0: reports of a break-in this morning when a car failed to pull over for them at Katara. The vehicle was followed to Lambton, where a man and a woman were arrested. Police also allegedly found a handgun in the car. Two men have been charged after allegedly stealing more than $600,000 over the span of a year through buying shares and transferring money. Police say the two men convinced an 88-year-old man to share access to his online bank account and credit card. The men, aged 22 and 25, were arrested in a unit in Yagoona yesterday in southwest Sydney and will face court today. Newly released financial disclosures show the US president raked in more than $2.2 billion last year, including over $1 billion from his family's crypto businesses. North America correspondent Lauren Day reports.
1: The multi-billion dollar haul included everything from real estate investments to Trump brand watches and cologne. But one of the most lucrative parts of the president's earnings came from his forays into cryptocurrency. That means Donald Trump is now a serious player in a market where he is also a rulemaker. The White House has denied there's a conflict of interest, and President Trump told reporters he has nothing to do with his personal finances.
2: I never speak to any of the people that run the money. But they're at big institutions and they invest in whatever they invest in.
1: Most former presidents sold off businesses they owned or held stakes in that might create conflicts. Lauren Day, ABC News, Washington.
0: Former Today Show host Karl Stefanovic says he'd planned to quit the Today Show months before he was eventually sacked. Europe correspondent Elias Kluwer reports.
3: After Karl Stefanovic was sacked by Nine, he's been here in London interviewing right-wing activists and a man who believed Shane Warne died from a COVID vaccine. On his latest podcast, he hosted broadcaster Piers Morgan and told him he'd planned to leave Channel 9 all along. Stefanovic also claimed that his podcast episode with Stephen Yaxley Lennon, a far-right activist and convicted criminal who goes by the name of Tommy Robinson, was a legitimate interview, despite criticisms that he asked softball questions and said to Robinson, "God, I love you." Elias Kluwer, ABC News, London.
0: Venues screening the Socceroos versus Egypt World Cup game this Saturday will have extended opening hours for fans to gather for kickoff at 4 o'clock in the morning. Licensed venues like pubs can open from 3 to 10 o'clock in the morning to host fans for the game. Public transport services are also operating on an extended timetable to get crowds into live sites, including at Tumbalong Park in Sydney and Homebush in the west. Looking at the weather, showers or rain across the ranges, western slopes and adjacent inland plains, contracting to the northwest slopes and plains, upper Hunter and upper central west during the morning. Showers also developing on the southern inland plains, adjacent slopes and ranges, and isolated showers elsewhere except in the far northwest. Mostly sunny across Sydney today and a top of 23 degrees.
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8: Oh, that song, it's just so beautiful, isn't it? It's Alison Krauss and her version of the Beatles classic, I Will. Let's listen to just a little bit more. It's so delicious.
9: I didn't catch your name, but it never really mattered.
8: Now, some would say it's a perfect wedding song. We're talking wedding songs today, because the highly anticipated wedding of Taylor Swift and Travis Kelce could be this weekend. There's numerous reports the couple will tie the knot next week in New York's Madison Square Garden in a celebration lasting more than 10 hours. And the co-founder of Sydney's Music.net, Caitlin Welsh, is going to be here with us. We want to hear the stories behind your wedding song. Let's just have like a little snippet more of Alison. We want to hear what was your wedding song, or what's the song with your love or someone you loved. 1300 222 702. That's 1300 222 702. We're also asking you, what's the school you went to famous for? Very soon I'm going to be joined by the teacher who is from the school that taught Moana and Supergirl. That's coming up in a moment. But a bit of trivia about the Neil Diamond musical that's coming, that Sarah Gerethy is going to be talking about this afternoon on Drive. Now, how about this for a high school? Neil Diamond and Barbara Streisand were at the same high school and in the same school choir. Can you believe that? I'm looking out at our production booth at the moment and no one seems excited by that news, which I'm astonished by, because that to me is the greatest. Imagine going to that school. I think it's Bushwick High in New York City. Somebody will let me know. And I can't believe I don't know, because Barbara would be my mastermind topic. I just listened to all 47 hours of her audiobook with great pleasure. Let's see now who Peter went to school with. Hello, Peter. You went to Asheville Boys High.
7: Yes, that's right. Hi there.
8: Hi, great to hear from you. Who did you go to school with?
7: Malcolm Young was in my class and Angus was a year behind.
8: Oh, stop it. And were they rockers? And this is, of course, if you're just tuning in, we're hearing about what your high school's famous for. Angus and Malcolm Young, of course, AC/DC. Were they rockers then?
7: Malcolm was really quiet, hardly said a word. Angus was really out there running around in the gangs.
8: And the school uniform that he wore with AC/DC, was that your school uniform?
7: That's it, yep, that's the one, yeah. you could not understand them because of their Glaswegian accent. They were straight out.
8: Of course. Did they end up changing? You know how a lot of young people, when they come to a country and they've got an accent, they end up changing it, which is really sad, but it's sort of what happens. Did they end up doing that at school?
7: No. You could just hardly understand them. It was like Billy Connolly when he first came out here.
8: Wow. Oh, how amazing.
7: And their brother was George in the Easy Beats, so they were pretty mini celebrities at the time, yeah.
8: What an incredible family. Did you ever play any music with them, Peter?
7: No, I'm not musical at all.
8: Oh, well, and can I just ask one other thing? Did you ever go to AC/DC or Easy Beats concerts and kind of marvel or connect with them?
7: No, I didn't, and they weren't. The AC/DC wasn't on then, obviously. It was a few years after school, but the Easy Boots were riding high, and yeah.
8: That is amazing. Peter, thanks so much for calling.
7: No problem.
8: And if you would like to give us a buzz about someone that you went to school with, we'd love to hear from you. Oh, it's time for
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6: Traffic.
8: I've got to give you a traffic update. Let's see what's happening. Baulkham Hills on the M2 motorway at Windsor Road. There's a broken down bus, so there's heavy traffic conditions. Two of three westbound lanes are closed. In Bankstown, Fairford Road at Stacey Street, there's some debris on the road, and southbound traffic is affected. And that's pretty much all you have to worry about at the moment. We'll keep you up to date if anything else comes up. But we want to hear from you about what you would, who you went to high school with, not who you went to or what made your high school famous, because we're about to talk with the head drama teacher at Newtown Performing Arts School. Newtown Performing Arts School, of course, on King Street in Newtown, currently has the stars of both the live-action Disney movie Moana and Supergirl as alumni. They're alumni of the school. They're both really young women, Catherine Lagaya and Millie Alcock, and we're going to speak with their drama teacher very, very soon. But until then, should we have a little bit of Akadaka? I feel like we should, but I also feel like if we ever talk about Akadaka again while I'm here, I'm going to find you this bluegrass band called the Hayseed Dixies, who do bluegrass versions of AC/DC songs, and it's absolutely amazing. For now, we're going to play proper AC/DC, so I just wanted you to get your rock ready, okay? I just wanted you to know that there's some serious rocking coming out of your speakers in a moment, so, prepare yourself. Let's rock. Highway to Hell.

0: 12 past 10, which is a wonderful time to be rocking, don't you think? To like just get those beats in your body as we head out into the day. Coming up in a moment, we are going to be talking with somebody who has got a lot to dance about at this moment. Something very exciting is going on in his career and world, and that is he has basically trained two movie stars.
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0: Now, it's a big month for Newtown Performing Arts High School. With the opening of two blockbusters, the live-action Moana and Supergirl, the King Street Public High School is seeing not one but two of its former students well and truly in the global spotlight. Catherine LaGaia is the star of Moana and Millie Alcock is the star of Supergirl. So what's in the water or slash drama classes at Newtown Performing Arts High School? Daniel Kavanagh is the head drama teacher at the high school and he taught Millie and Catherine, Daniel, or should I say Mr. Kavanagh, you must be very excited and proud right now.
3: Oh, look, I can say on behalf of our whole department, we are all absolutely thrilled for Catherine and Millie. It's, you know, like here in our department, we've got six drama teachers that work here, so it really is a combined effort. So it would, I'm just making sure that it's really clear that we all had a hand in teaching the two actresses, and we're all absolutely just stoked that there's this great coincidence that these projects are coming out so close to each other.
0: It's absolutely amazing. Now tell me, Daniel, these two students, let's start with Millie, because Millie's been around and in our consciousness a little bit longer than Catherine. You know, she's in that great, what was that great Tim Minchin show about the piano that Chris Taylor
3: Upright.
0: Created? Upright. Yeah, she was in that a few years ago. She's been in all sorts of, she's been in stuff with Reese Witherspoon, hasn't she? Oh, no, Julianne Moore as well on Netflix. She's been in all sorts of things.
3: Yeah, and then, of course, House of the Dragon,
0: which
3: I think is another one of the big ones. The great thing about Upright is that that really kind of, I guess, came to her as an opportunity right in the middle of when she was in her HSC year. So she ended up having to leave us in order to go on production and film that. So we were quite, really, really thrilled for her that opportunity came. But, we weren't able to kind of get her across that last line. But, you know, she was like, you know what, the HSC is not really that important at the moment. I get to go work with Tim Minchin.
0: Yeah, she doesn't need an HSC now, does she?
3: Well, not now. No, of course she's a superhero.
0: And so someone like, Millie, did she stand out? You have a lot of extraordinary students, I know that, but did Millie stand out?
3: Look, the thing with Millie is Millie was always a really engaged student, but she wasn't one of our big personalities. She was always very kind of thoughtful and very kind of reserved. And I think looking back on that, it kind of makes sense that she had all of those attributes that a good film actor has, the fact that they sit back and they observe other people and they kind of look at, you know, the situations around them, as opposed to what you would normally expect in a drama class at a performing arts high school with everybody competing to be the biggest and loudest in the room. So it was she was always a really, really strong student, but we always knew there was film in her future.
0: Now let's talk about Catherine, because Catherine LaGaia is of course part of basically the Von Trapps of Australia, the LaGaia family. They are an extraordinary family of talented performers. Jay LaGaia, our audience will know from Play School, from all sorts of television shows. Jay LaGaia is Catherine LaGaia's dad. Did Catherine stand out as well? Because I would imagine she's an amazing singer as well.
3: We've had a few of the LaGaia children here with us as students, which we feel thrilled that the family really supports public education by making sure they wanted to have their students come here and their kids come here. So she was kind of, one in the line of students that we did have. You know, we did have her brothers and sisters here, but she really wanted to kind of identify herself more as a drama student than a singer. She was in our school musical, she played Beetle Bamford in our production of Sweeney Todd.
0: Amazing.
3: which is a weird thing to put on your CV next to Moana. But yeah, no, she was always, you know, she always had a really wide interest. Mm-hmm. And so she was a keen film student. She was always, you know, we've got a very strong film department here at our school as well. And so she was always acting in the projects of her friends. She was always a real key personality in that cohort in terms of our drama students. And yeah, no, she had a really, really nice tight group of friends around her that were all incredibly talented. You know, and it was because, you know, we are a selective high school, but we are also a local high school. And so her friendship groups were made up not just of the audition drama students, but of local kids as well. And so we feel there might be a few more people from that year might suddenly start to pop up with some, you know, some great connections as, you know, as she has. So we always thought, I think also for her, the main thing for us was just to make sure that we supported her through that process. Because again, you know, like that came up in the middle of her HSC. And you know, so she was, you know, in talks with Disney and she wasn't allowed to talk to anybody about it. And so we just made sure that we supported her and we got her through. And I think she was on set doing assessment tasks and her HSC exams. and so it was really great to kind of see her just be a normal student while all of this was going on around her. Yeah.
0: That's extraordinary. So did she end up still doing the HSC through the filming of that film?
3: Yeah, she did. She actually, I think that we had to, help and make around. And her mother, of course, was incredibly supportive of that and organized for her while she was overseas to sit her HSC exams. And you know, we had to Zoom her in to her graduation so that she could still be a part of it. And I think that was a really nice indicator that she was still very connected to her friends and her cohort around her at the time, even though she was having this amazing opportunity. So that was really lovely.
0: Now, you alluded a second ago about how it isn't a performing arts high school, Newtown High School, in terms of, you know, audition to get into the school, but it's also for the local catchment. And I've always been interested in that, Daniel, you know, when walking down that part of King Street and seeing all the students coming in and out of the school, how closely do those two parts of the school community mix? And the local catchment students, do they still benefit from this amazing performing arts program?
3: Yeah, well, look, in terms of the way our school's set up, like we have, the mantle of a performing arts high school, but we do have a responsibility to the local community as well. And so what's really great about the way we've managed to create our systems is that we have some of our students are auditioned and they come into the school as a drama audition student or a music or a dance. And but then they're in classes with the students who are local students, and we offer our performing arts elective courses to all students who come here. So every kid in year 7 does dance and drama and music.
0: Right.
3: And then they still have a performing arts high school, but we do have a responsibility to the local community as well. And so what's really great about the way we've managed to create our systems is that we have some of our students are auditioned and they come into the school as a drama audition student or a music or a dance. And but then they're in classes with the students who are local students, and we offer our performing arts elective courses to all students who come here. So every kid in year 7 does dance and drama and music.
0: Right.
3: And then they can decide whether they want to be, like, you know, in those subjects all the way through to the HSC. So for us, once you're in at the school, we don't divide them in between the audition and the local. We just give everybody the best opportunities that we can. And so we try, when we get to the end of the line with the HSC, we always have a really big mix of students who might have come in as local, but it's certainly hitting the same heights as our audition kids as well.
0: Daniel Kavanagh is with us. You might know him as Mr. Kavanagh if you went to Newtown Performing Arts High School. He's the head drama teacher at the high school, and at the moment he's got two big Hollywood movie stars in two big movies that are just about to come out. I want to ask you, Daniel, that what makes doing drama somewhere like Newtown Performing Arts School, High School, different to doing it at

0: a normal high school, or, you know, I've seen that some of these, because my other life is involved in theatre as well, so I've seen a lot of private schools, the resources that they have at some of those private schools, I'm not kidding, they are better than the Sydney Theatre Company at some of these places. You know, they have the most extraordinary setups. Tell me about how Newtown Performing Arts High School compares and what they do to, you know, bring stars like Millie and Catherine to the world.
1: Well, look, I will say this. We do the best that we can with what we have as a public school. We don't really get any special kind of funding, but we have a really extensive co-curricular program that we run here. So essentially, our students have the opportunity to, you know, participate in companies and ensembles after school that run, you know, every day of the week. So, you know, drama alone, we run up to, like, I think maybe 11 or 12 different ensembles per semester. The music faculty have all of theirs as well. And so students who come here can, choose every afternoon of the week to participate in those programs. And we just run those as you would run any other ensemble at a normal school. We just have the ability here, because we have the amount of staff, that we can offer, you know, a lot more than you would at a normal high school where, you know, one poor drama teacher might have an afternoon a week where they get to spend some time with their students. We've got the ability to do that over multiple afternoons of the week. And our students, of course, have to have, you know, they've got their school timetable, and then, of course, lots of them want to spend a lot of time figuring out, you know, which ensemble and which company they'll be doing which afternoon of the week as well.
0: And how many...
1: we're usually here till about 5:30 in the afternoon.
0: So that's a big... that's a big day for a school teacher. It's a big day, you know. So I imagine you're starting pretty early, and just so you are dedicated to these students by the sound of things.
1: Oh, look, I think the one great thing for us is to work in an environment like this is that we have the support of other performing arts teachers directly in our staff and with us. And I know as a drama teacher, it can be quite isolating because you're often, you know, the one person in the school. But we've got quite a nice big staff room where we can collaborate with each other immediately. People are always coming up with ideas on how to, you know, work together and provide those things. So coming to work is always really stimulating. And of course, everybody here, you know, we've all got that common goal of being able to see what things we can provide to our students. And when somebody has a win, we all feel like we have a win. So it's really lovely.
0: Now, what productions have you got coming up, Daniel, for us to look out for?
1: Okay, well, look, we've got our year 10, every year the drama department does a year 10 production, and that coming up in the end of this year in term four. Is a production of Lifeboat by Finn Kennedy, which I think will be an Australian premiere. And then our major production, which I think we've got, we're in the middle of auditions for at the moment, and I think there's about 350 students auditioning for our school musical.
0: And what is
1: it? And next year it will be West Side Story.
0: Oh, so amazing.
1: We're looking at a classic, yeah.
0: Oh, how fantastic. And tell me, Daniel, do you still issue the cast list old school where you whack it on the notice board and everybody runs up to read it? Or is it more high-tech than that
1: now? No, we're not allowed to do that.
0: All right.
1: We are also a school, so in terms of the well-being of students, it's not the best thing to put lists on the wall anymore.
0: It sure isn't. Back in the day, I remember all sorts of anxiety around that. But I just want to, So what do you do now? Do you email the kids or something, the students?
1: We do. We you know, the way that offers would be made in the industry, because of course, you know, like, I mean, many of our students are working. Oh, there's our school bell. Many of our students do work in the industry. A lot of our teachers have industry experience. And so we kind of just follow that model. So we do, we make offers of a part via email. They're accepted by the student, the parents, and then it all diffused a little bit, so we don't have that thing of kids crying in the corridor.
0: Oh, that was such a formative part of high school, though, wasn't it? Daniel, it's been so great chatting with you. We're going to listen to Catherine Lagaya have a sing now of How Far I'll Go from Moana. But
1: wonderful.
0: Congratulations. It must just be so satisfying and exciting to see students doing so well out there. Thanks so much for joining
1: us.
0: Thank
1: you. We are thrilled.
0: That's Daniel Kavanagh there. He's the head drama teacher at Newtown Performing Arts School. Let's hear a bit of Catherine Lagaya singing now from Disney's Moana, the live action Moana, which I think is out now or coming out very, very soon. This is the song How Far I'll Go.
2: Something amazing that...
0: Oh, no, that's a little bit of Catherine speaking, actually. Here's the song.

0: What an absolute banger there, How Far I'll Go, from Catherine Lagaya, which is from the live-action version of Moana, which is out at the moment, I believe. And it's got to be school holidays now. It's the perfect time for it to be out. That music was written by Lin-Manuel Miranda of Hamilton fame. If you were wondering why that was such a banger and why it got into your heart and soul, and those drums were just crazy, weren't they? Lin-Manuel Miranda. Now, we want to know from you, what is the ultimate wedding song? Now, this is one that people... gosh, they've played a lot of this in the last 10, 15 years.
1: So honey, now take me into your loving arms.
0: I mean, it is pretty beautiful, isn't it?
1: Kiss me under the light of a thousand stars.
0: Ed Sheeran has to be one of the more popular choices for the stroll down the aisle or the first dance on the wedding day. We want to hear what your wedding song was, or the songs that remind you of your loved one. 1-300-222-702. The reason we're doing this, we're talking wedding songs today, because Taylor Swift could be getting married this weekend to some footy player, apparently. It's NFL player Travis Kelce. And there's all sorts of reports that the couple are going to tie the knot next week at New York's Madison Square Garden in a celebration that could last more than 10 hours. I don't buy it for a second. I think she's really good at throwing people off. I think wherever her wedding is, it is not going to be at New York's Madison Square Garden. Although I might be very proven wrong about that very soon. Let's go to the latest news headlines now with Tony Matthews. Hi, Tony.
2: Hello, Melanie. Four teenagers have been arrested over a home invasion in Sydney Southwest where a man's hand was cut off. Police say four boys forced their way into a family home in Greenacre early last month, armed with bladed weapons. A 23-year-old man inside had his hand severed before the group drove away with cash. Police have raided several addresses in Sydney Southwest and have arrested four teenagers aged between 16 and 17. The government's proposed gambling reforms will be sent to an 8-week Senate inquiry as the Greens, Coalition and Crossbench call for greater

0: greater scrutiny. Labor's legislation to restrict gambling ads on TV, radio and online has been introduced to Parliament today after a three-year delay. And two Russian daredevils have been arrested after they climbed New York's Empire State Building to hang a protest flag from the antenna. The stunt turned into a romantic gesture as one of the climbers dropped to one knee and proposed. The banner they raised read, "When the power of love beats the love of power, the world knows peace." Sydney's weather, mostly sunny today and a top of 23 degrees.
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3: Now today in our music, our time talking about music together, in celebration of the highly anticipated Taylor Swift and Travis Kelce wedding, co-founder of SydneyMusic.net, Caitlin Welsh, wants to hear the stories behind your wedding songs. But I've got to say as well, we've been talking about what your school is famous for. Well, one of the things my school that I went to is famous for is Caitlin Welsh. And we went to the same school together. Well, we're there at the same time, Caitlin. You're a bit younger than me.
4: I don't want to out anybody's anybody's decade. I think we were a year off sharing. Yeah. But your sister was in the year above me.
3: Was she nice to you? I hope she was.
4: Oh, always.
3: Oh, good, because you never know with my sister. My sister can be, she can be a bit of a tough nut as well. So I'm glad to hear that.
4: I think I was sandwiched by Tate. So I think I had one the year below and one the year above.
3: That sounds about right. There's a few of us around. So Caitlin, we're talking about wedding songs today because of Taylor Swift getting married. I just want to hear, you're from the music press. I want to know, first of all, are you a Swiftie? Are you a Taylor Swift fan?
4: I think she's a spectacularly good songwriter who nobody has said no to in a very long time. I think she's written some incredible songs and very few of them are on the last couple of albums. Wouldn't say a Swiftie.
3: Are you about to be cyber attacked by?
4: I believe C. Benedict did get some comments in this very slot after saying that they enjoyed some covers and that helped them unlock Taylor Swift and the songwriting. I think that's true for some people. The songwriting is paramount, and when you're a superstar, it's kind of hard to see past that. So. Mm-hmm. But, yeah, I think you've got to give respect to the songwriting. There's some incredible stuff happening there. And Taylor's also been doing it since she was 13. She's been writing on Music Row in Nashville since she was, a young teenager. So the talent's undeniable.
3: Well, her work ethic too is next level, isn't it? It's just extraordinary. What was that documentary a few years ago about her, Miss America,
4: Miss
3: was
4: Americana,
3: it called?
4: Yeah.
3: Miss Americana, yeah. It just, the amount that she works, I just found that really incredible. I don't mind her music, but I wouldn't really say I'm a Swiftie, but I kind of wish I was, because I think the world around Taylor Swift's music is really quite beautiful. Like when she was here,
4: the passion
3: last
4: of
3: year,
4: the fans, the feeling of this is girlhood that a lot of people got going to the shows. I think it can be really special, and also I have no idea what it must be like to be that famous and to, but I think she works like a pro athlete, essentially, the amount of fitness that she has to maintain to do those shows. So it's no wonder that she and the high school quarterback, what did she say when she announced it? Like, you're an English teacher and you're the gym teacher are getting married. And I was
3: cute.
4: Just like,
3: you were like, oh, cute. Gross. Oh, yeah. I was like, that's really cute. I loved it.
4: But I
3: thought, like, he seems like a nice bloke, but I kind of hoped that she would marry somebody a bit more interesting. But maybe he is super interesting. But
4: yeah,
3: I mean, he's, football. But football players can be interesting. I shouldn't be so, I'm not saying that they're not interesting. But
4: look,
3: he's
4: no Jackson Irvine. He's no Brandon Jack. I've got plenty of football players I'd rather have conversations with, but he seems sweet. I think, like, he seems very sweet and earnest, and after a whole bunch of you know, very interesting, super intellectual British men. Maybe that was a relief.
3: Yeah, that's true. He does seem a lot simpler than those other blokes that she was with. You know, some of them.
4: Straightforward, I think, is the word my dad would use.
3: Straightforward. Love it. Love it. Now, before we go on to the song,

0: songs. I just want to know, do you think she's going to get married at Madison Square Garden?
1: Look, it seems I like the decoy theory. I like the theory that it's
0: she's going to do a decoy.
1: Too much. But also restraint has not been her watchword in the last couple of years of her career. And maybe she wants to, I mean, I think a big blowout wedding can be a really fun thing if that's what you want to do. A wedding is about the party.
0: Yeah.
1: You know, you're getting married. That's the rest. You have the rest of your life to be about the marriage. Weddings to me are about throwing a party.
0: Yeah. But her life is a party too. So maybe she might want something quiet. But I don't think she wants something quiet. I think everybody's going, aren't they?
1: Well, I mean, there are all these sort of little weddings that have been happening. Like, you know, Charlie XCX had her sort of, you know, town hall wedding or whatever it was. You know, Dua Lipa's looked relatively, well, not low-key, because nothing Dua Lipa does is low-key.
0: Do you mean book podcaster Dua Lipa?
1: Oh, yes. Yeah.
0: Her book podcast is actually great.
1: She's spectacular. Yeah. Loves Helen Garner. What a recommendation.
0: Her conversation. She did a podcast recently with Jez Butterworth, the playwright, about Jerusalem. It was fantastic. She's great.
1: I don't think you can be a dim person if you are level. I think you have to be an incredibly savvy business person. I think you have to be incredibly aware of your image. I do think once you get to billionaire status, people do stop saying no to you, and maybe you make some. You do get billionaire brain, but surely Taylor's more of a, like, you know, hideaway in the Hamptons type girl.
0: You would think, but apparently not according to... We'll find out. I don't even think we'll find out this weekend. That's
1: getting married on the 4th of July is pretty extra to begin with. Like, you know, she's really leaning into the Miss Americana thing. But, yeah, so why not be extra?
0: Why not? Let's go to some wedding songs then. And we want to hear your wedding songs. So please, you can either text in what your wedding song was, or you can call the text number is 0467 922 702, and the phone number for you to call in is 1-300-222-702. Marilyn has said, good morning, Melanie. After 60 years of marriage, wedding song, more other favourites of the... Marilyn's actually here to talk with us. Marilyn? I'm sorry. I hope I didn't cut your grass by reading reading comments. What was your wedding song?
2: My wedding song was More, but the other favourites I said were Always Moon River and Fly Me to the Moon.
0: Oh, they're beautiful.
2: I was married 60 years ago.
0: Oh, beautiful. Absolutely beautiful. And have those songs stayed special to you? Do you listen to them if you
2: always
0: need to feel...
2: I still play them on the piano.
0: Oh, that's absolutely gorgeous. Thanks so much. We'll see if we can hunt out. I don't know More. Who sang More?
2: It was actually a theme from an Italian movie called... It was a theme from a movie called Mondo Carni, I think.
0: Right.
2: Lorraine was in it, yeah.
0: Oh, we'll have to see if we can find it. Thanks so much for calling in, Marilyn.
2: That's all right.
0: Thank you. Have a good morning. Call in if you'd like to share your wedding song with us. Caitlin Welsh is with us from music.net, sydneymusic.net. Caitlin, let's start with one of your picks. What do you think of the grand... Oh, I can see one I love you've recommended.
1: Which one's that?
0: Well, it's The Carpenters. I love the... Oh. I just... You can't... And actually, this is one of the most hopeful, beautiful... I'll start crying, though, if we play it. I'm sorry in advance.
1: Do you know the backstory?
0: No. Please, can you please tell us the backstory?
1: The backstory, which I just found out researching, I'd never known this before, is that it was a bank ad. This bank in the US was trying to target sort of younger couples. It didn't end up working because it turned out a lot of them weren't actually good candidates for a loan. But never mind, because we've only just begun out of it. It was written by Paul Williams, you know, who you may know as the Rainbow Connection guy, as well as an actor.
0: I did not know he wrote both of those songs.
1: It was an ad jingle, and then there was someone, I don't think I've written down who the other writer was, and I can't remember now, but yeah, it was a bank ad, and and the Carpenters saw that and went, oh, that's gorgeous, we've got to turn that into a whole song, and now it's a wedding staple, obviously, because it's this... I love any song and any approach to a wedding that doesn't treat it as an end point but as a beginning.
0: Yeah.
1: It is a beginning. It's not like, woo, I won, as much as we're going to talk about, you know,
3: the prize, the big door prize in one of my other picks.
0: This is, you know what, I was just going to say with this, when you said, do you know the story? Yes, I do, because I've seen the Karen Carpenter story 80 times.
3: Oh,
0: it's on YouTube now.

0: You can watch it too. It's with Cynthia Gibb and Mitchell someone. And Louise Fletcher plays the mother, you know, as in Nurse Ratched. It's one of the great TV movies of all time.
1: But you're not talking about the Todd Haynes version.
0: No, I haven't seen that quite as many times. I think they're both on YouTube now. But let's listen to this song. Is just so beautiful and full of hope. It's We've Only Just Begun from the Carpenters.

0: We've Only Just Begun by The Carpenters, surely one of the most beautiful songs in existence and a wonderful wedding song. Let us know what your wedding song was, 0467 922 702, and we want to hear them. You know, we just want to, if you're not married, don't worry about it. I'm not married and I've got favourite wedding songs, but I also think just a song that maybe reminds you of your love, or one that, you know, if you had a wedding, maybe you'd use. We'd love to hear from you. Caitlin Welsh is with us from sydneymusic.net. Where in romance land are we going next?
1: I am also not married. I've been to weddings, and I think I've never been to a wedding where, you know, they've done the first dance song or something. Oh, actually, that's not true. I did once go to a wedding, and the song was Jason Mraz, I'm Yours. And no offense to anybody who did pick that, but I was a bit like, oh, it's a little, a tiny bit anodyne, maybe. And that marriage did not last.
0: Interesting. I wonder what the ratio of great songs or songs that, you know, like when you know people have really listened to the lyrics or they haven't, like when we were talking about this.
1: People walking down the aisle to Every Breath You Take by
0: exactly.
1: The Police.
0: Yeah, like they're not people of poetry.
1: And that's fine too. If that, whatever, if the song means something to you, and I always think about that Nick Cave quote about not wanting to sell his songs for you know, for ads and things like that, because, you know, he said, I don't want people to have walked down the aisle at their wedding to a Cornetto ad. That's the quote. Apologies to ABC editorial department for mentioning a brand, but it's I think that's always super interesting. But I think I like a song that has a little bit of humility to it. My brother-in-law and sister-in-law, my partner perform and the groom performed You're So Great by Blur at their wedding, which I loved. But I've always thought In Spite of Ourselves by John Prine and Iris DeMent should be one of the great love songs, one of the great wedding songs, because I think as much as weddings are about the positivity and about the romance and all of that, I think going, we're just people and we've seen each other in our trackies and we have things that we love and we hate about each other, and it's just so real. And I genuinely think it's one of the most romantic songs ever written in its own way.
0: I can't wait to hear it.
2: In spite of ourselves, we'll end up sitting on a rainbow. Against all odds, honey, we're the big door prize. We're gonna spike our noses.

0: Oh, that was great, Caitlin. Can you tell who was that again?
1: John Prine and Iris Dement. John Prine, sadly, we lost in one of the earliest and saddest casualties of celebrity COVID deaths.
0: Oh,
1: very,
0: no.
1: Very incredible songwriter. But he and Iris Dement, who were not together, to the best of my knowledge, but they just had a really beautiful creative connection. Mm-hmm. They have another song called The Jet Set, which I also love, which is about being broke, not going to Europe all the time. But yeah, just wonderful songwriters. And it's a song about, how you love the flaws and foibles of your partner.
0: That's really lovely. Let's go to Lloyd now. Lloyd, what was your wedding song?
2: My favourite wedding song was Johnny Mathis, The 12th of Never.
0: Oh, tell me why you like that one.
2: Because all the words in it, they just resonate between two people that are going to join together, hopefully for the rest of their lives. And the words are just, I sing it to my wife, you know, at every sort of 40th birthday, 50th, 60th birthday. Oh. And you wouldn't believe, I'm not really a great sort of singer and everything else, but everyone joins in.
0: Oh, that's so lovely. Should we have a little listen now? Or do you want to sing a line of it for us now before we listen to Johnny sing it?
2: I'm not really. I know I love you till the roses, until the until the 12th and never. It is a if
0: that's
2: you
0: lovely.
2: Listen to it, you know what you got to do, my dear.
0: What?
2: Like I'm 73.
0: Mm.
2: There's three things that you got to do.
0: Mm-hmm.
2: You got to smile.
0: Yeah.
2: You've got to laugh.
0: Yeah, gosh.
2: And don't forget, hug people, because it's the best thing in the world.
0: Oh, that's lovely. Lloyd, you're fantastic. I'm so glad you called in, sang for us and gave us some really good life. You're so right. There's not enough hugging in this world, is there?
3: Yeah.
2: Well, they reckon you should hug a person for about 20 seconds or something, and it just makes a big effect on them.
0: That's great. I'm going to try that.
2: I'm talking about genuine hug.
0: Yeah. Well, that's the thing. Know? Not one of these back padding situations.
3: Side hug.
0: Yeah, body to body. Yeah. Body to body.
2: Yeah. You hug them and look them in the eyes and give them a smile, and I tell you what, it makes your day.
0: Oh, beautiful. Lloyd, thanks for calling in. Let's play The 12th of Never now. You have a good afternoon.
2: I love you too. You too. Thank you,
0: darling. Bye-bye.

0: Mathis there.
1: What a voice.
0: Oh, just beautiful. 12th of Never. And that was Lloyd's suggestion. That was his wedding song.
1: I like Lloyd's version better, if I'm honest.
0: Me too. I think we should have heard more of Lloyd's. Caitlin Welch is with us. We're talking about wedding songs. What's another popular? Have we got any Aussie suggestions for wedding song?
1: Look, I know that there are a couple of Savage Garden ones that that get a bit of a run at the first dance. I Knew I Loved You, which syrupy as all
0: love
1: get out.
0: That.
1: But so, like, really just a lovely sentiment.
0: Oh,
1: and then
0: yeah.
1: Also Truly Madly Deeply, which I always think has a little bit more of an erotic charge, if I'm honest. So if you had your first dance at your wedding, then, you know.
0: They're sexy people. You think if they have this,
1: I think it's
0: there.
1: A sexy song in a, you know, if you can cope with the earnestness. But I have a limited tolerance for earnestness, as my partner will attest. But I think it is a very intense song in its own way, but also just very swooningly romantic.
0: Yeah, it's beautiful. Let's hear a bit of it. We'd love to hear from you. What are your favourite songs? Oh, we've got Emma has said Lior's This Old Love. That's another great Australian
1: so pretty.
0: Song for weddings. Let's see. I went to a lot of weddings in the 80s with too many Carpenter songs. How can there be too many Carpenter songs, Andrew?
1: Wrong audience for this one, Andrew. I'm sorry.
0: Well, you got to love what Andrew chose for his wedding song, Guns on the Roof by The Clash.
1: Oh, hell yeah. That's great.
0: Yeah, what do you think of that as a wedding song, Caitlin?
1: What does that say? An interesting alternative wedding song is really fun. I saw a video on the weekend of someone who had DJed a lesbian wedding, and they started off when the couple entered the party, they started off with Where Is My Husband by Ray, sort of as a joke, and then transitioned into I'm Coming Out.
0: Gorgeous. Let's hear Truly Madly Deeply. I'm not sure who let me on the tools today. Let's go back. We're going to Truly Madly Deeply, weren't we? This will be our last one that we're playing. Caitlin, thanks so much for joining us. It's been lovely. We'll try for Truly Madly Deeply again.

0: There by Savage Garden. What a lovely song. Mark Humphreys is going to be on Afternoons this afternoon. 1 o'clock, isn't it?
1: 12:30 to 3.
0: I asked James O'Loughlin that very question yesterday.
1: That's okay.
0: I'll remember tomorrow.
1: It's not a quiz. That's all right.
0: It's not. Thank God it's not a quiz. What is going on from 12:30 today? Oh, did you end up finding that teacher that you were looking for the other day?
1: That's a great question. No, because we were looking for, it was a thing about what do people remember? What's something they've committed to memory? And for me, it was the first 20 elements of the periodic table because I had this science teacher who we had him for one day and he drilled that into us. Bizarrely, there were, I think, two other callers who had been taught that same mnemonic, but we don't think it was the same teacher.
0: Right.
1: The timelines didn't work out. So we didn't hear from the teacher, but still happy to hear from them. But today I want to hear about people's most banal celebrity encounter. So something where very, very ordinary, run-of-the-mill. For instance, my producer Al, he was cut off in traffic by Russell Crowe.
0: Amazing. Was Russell Crowe a bit aggressive?
1: Well, no, but Russell, to his credit, put his hand up and just signaled and acknowledged it. And you go, how do you know it was Russell Crowe? Well, it was a South Sydney Rabbitohs number plate with his name on it. So
0: Rusty.
1: I mean,
0: say Rusty.
1: It didn't say Rusty, but it basically just said his name. I feel like, can I read out people? I don't know, am I allowed to out people for their say people's license plate numbers? So, yes, have you ever had a banal celebrity encounter?
0: Well, yes, I have, because when I was growing up, my parents had a grocery store, it was a friendly grocer, and Babe was filmed there.
1: Oh, yes.
0: And I served Dr. George Miller.
1: Oh, there we go.
0: I served him. And so put his bread into the cash register.
1: Yep.
0: And I took money from him and off he went.
1: Oh, that reminds me. I mean, it was my first job, I think 15, one of those 15 and three quarters or whatever used to think the rule was. I worked in a poultry shop and I served the actor who is responsible. Do you remember this line? Go to bed, Jessica.
0: Yes, because I've written a story for The Guardian about that.
1: Yes, right. Yes. There you go. Yes. So I served him chicken.
0: Did you say go to bed, Jessica?
1: He would have had it all the time, so I kept it to myself. I think it's a burden.
0: But you know what? Like, if you've done something in pop culture that is incredible like that, don't you think you want to be – like, I can never understand how Deborah Kennedy apparently doesn't enjoy people saying
1: not happy Jan. Yeah, and I know that.
0: I mean, she's had an extraordinary career outside of that. But also, if you do one thing, Mark Humphreys, that defines the culture for a while, I'd be stoked.
1: I'd be very happy with that. But look, it must be, I don't know, you maybe just reach a breaking point where people yell it at you. So
0: And also, I'm sure she didn't continue and they don't continue to get money from ads.
1: No, indeed.
0: Mark, it's been lovely. 12:30. It's news time.
2: When you need the details.
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2: When it needs to be discussed.
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0: It's 11 o'clock. Good morning. Tony Matthews with ABC News. Four teenagers have been arrested over a home invasion in Sydney's southwest where a man's hand was cut off. Rhiannon Solomon Marin reports.
1: Police say four boys forced their way into a family home in Greenacre early last month, armed with bladed weapons. A 23-year-old man inside had his hand severed before the group drove away with cash. No one else in the property was hurt, and the man's hand has since been reattached. Police raided several addresses in Sydney's southwest where they've arrested four boys aged between 16 and 17. They were taken to various police stations and remain in custody.
0: A woman is in hospital and two other people are in custody over a shooting in the state's Hunter. Police say a 31-year-old had been in a home at East Maitland last night when an argument broke out between her and the residents. It's alleged a 55-year-old man shot her before she ran from the property. She's now in hospital with head, neck and shoulder injuries. The 55-year-old man, along with a 56-year-old woman, were later arrested at the home. The government's proposed gambling reforms will be sent to an eight-week Senate inquiry as the Greens, Coalition and Crossbench call for greater scrutiny. Labor's legislation to restrict gambling ads on TV, radio and online has been introduced to Parliament today after a three-year delay. Independent Senator David Pocock says the legislation doesn't go far enough and says Parliament has an opportunity to de-link sport from gambling.
2: This is an opportunity to actually stop the normalisation of gambling amongst Australian kids. We now know that three quarters of Australian children think that gambling is just a normal part of enjoying sport. We should be enjoying sport for what it is.
0: Aged Care Minister Sam Ray says only a fraction of in-home aged care assessments require reviews as the government moves to change its assessment system. Currently, an integrated assessment tool determines a person's eligibility for in-home aged care. But there's been extensive complaints about the lack of human override when the algorithm fails to capture a person's needs accurately. The government is moving to iron out the issue, but Mr. Ray says only 0.5% of cases require a review.
3: Now, some of those reviews were related to the clinical assessment itself. Some of them were related to this issue where the tool doesn't neatly capture the needs of the person. So from that data set, we can extrapolate a likely number of cases where this is where the appropriate pathway.
0: A driver has died after hitting a tree that had been brought down by a storm in the state central west. The 81-year-old's vehicle struck a tree blocking the road at Cowra in the early hours of this morning and died at the scene. A severe weather warning had been issued for Cowra and its surrounds overnight after a powerful weather cell passed through. A new koala egg and sperm bank is being set up at the University of Queensland's Gatton campus in the Lockyer Valley. Grace Nakamura has the story.
4: A team of UQ scientists are partnering with the Currumbin Wildlife Hospital to gather reproductive samples from koalas that have been fatally injured in an effort to preserve the genetic diversity of the endangered marsupial. Reproductive biologist Dr. Andres Gambini says they'll freeze the samples to use for future artificial insemination or in vitro fertilisation.
5: This is kind of a genetic safety net. If we don't do this, we will lose that genetic forever.
4: Part of the project is to identify and remove cells with chlamydial infections, a disease threatening the viability of future koala populations.
0: US actor Danny Glover has revealed he has Alzheimer's disease. The 79-year-old says he was diagnosed with the progressive memory-destroying disease 3 years ago. He says he's made it public now to raise awareness of those living with dementia. Glover is best known for his role as Detective Roger Murtaugh in the Lethal Weapon film franchise. And the USA leads Bosnia and Herzegovina 1-0 at halftime in their round of 32 clash at the FIFA World Cup. Looking at the weather, showers or rain across the ranges, western slopes and adjacent inland plains, contracting to the northwest slopes and plains, upper Hunter and upper central west during the morning. Showers also developing on the southern inland plains and adjacent slopes and ranges, with isolated showers elsewhere except in the far northwest. Sunny for Sydney today and a top of 23. Right now it's 20 degrees on the coast and 21 in Penrith.
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16: Gina Chick is a force of nature. The world came to know her on the SBS TV series Alone Australia. A 52-year-old woman dressed in a possum skin coat, hugging trees, singing to fish and dancing barefoot on the moss. Gina survived 67 days. A 52-year-old woman dressed in a possum skin coat, hugging trees, singing to fish and dancing barefoot on the moss. Gina survived 67 days of often cold, rainy and windy Palawa country on Tasmania's west coast. One by one, the other competitors gave up because they were too hungry or too cold or too lonely or a mix of all of that. But when Gina discovered that she had won the series, the first woman to do so, she wasn't struggling or starving. In fact, she seemed to be thriving. Gina could have kept going for weeks, especially because in the middle of the night, while out for a wee, bonanza, she'd grabbed and killed a wallaby. But it wasn't just Gina's survival skills which captivated the audience. It was her remarkable openness. Gina's stories about the life and loss of her 3-year-old daughter, Blaze, touched many people deeply too. Gina grew up loving books, and she comes from a line of remarkable women writers. And she's now written down her own story. It's called We Are the Stars. Hi, Gina.
17: Hi, Sarah.
16: Tell me about that night in Tasmania when you crash-tackled a wallaby.
17: I think I was about 35 days in. It was something like that. And my whole strategy for survival was basically, I describe it as I died and I dissolved and I was regrown as part of the interconnected web of life. And what that meant

0: was if I needed something, I would ask Big Mama. And I'd been surviving on a diet of very small trout and fried worms and fish sperm and beetles and grubs and those sorts of things. And I knew that I needed to get an animal, but the restrictions on hunting were quite severe. So no projectiles. The only way you could catch an animal was to either live trap it, and I didn't have the skill for that, or you had to be able to be close enough to donk it over the head with something. And I went out on this particular night and I talked to the lake and I said, Big Mama, I know I'm here to tell a story and I can't tell it if I'm not here, so I'm going to need an animal. And I don't know how this is going to happen, but I'm going to need an animal. And not long after that, I went out for a pee. And you've got to understand, where my bed was the most uncomfortable bed. It was like sleeping on a bed of highway rocks. Nights were 14 hours long. I'd never sleep for more than about 15 minutes at a time with an hour of being awake. And so to go out for a wee in the middle of the night, I was in no rush to come back and lie in my bed of rocks. So I would always, after a pee, sit on this log and talk to the moon and commune and, you know, just have my little hippie heart, you know, chatting to the world. And all of a sudden, in the darkness, about an hour after my pee, my body leapt and launched. And, I mean, if I backtrack, I can say I felt a presence, but I didn't consciously feel the presence. I kind of came to as my body landed on a wallaby. And then I went, oh, right, that's what we're doing. And I knew there was a rock, so I kind of wrangled this struggling wallaby until I, you know, put a hand on a rock and then doink, doink, doink, and then I had food for a month. In fact, when they came to get me, I still had 3 weeks worth of food and I fed Lee lunch. But the interesting thing for me is I used to hunt with my dingo, and because of that, my body knew what it was to be able to jump on an animal and have the right levers to be able to subdue it. And so the probably 30-odd times that I'd done that were in my nervous system, and my body felt that there was a wallaby there and jumped on it, and that was that. I ate for a month.
1: What are your earliest memories of being in nature, in the wild?
0: Pretty much, I think my earliest memories are my earliest memories. My dad is this super adventurer, like he always has been, like the most calm action hero you can imagine, you know, the most kind action hero you can imagine, but still an action hero. And he needs adventure, and he got 3 girls, and there was no part of him that decided that he was going to treat girls any differently because they were girls. So we got to go out adventuring with Dad, with Dougie, as we know him. And Mum would come along too. So being out in the bush, climbing mountains, going on adventures, camping with no money, with A-frame tents that would blow down in the wind and get rained in, making absolutely horrendous one-pot meals of braised steak and onions around a, you know, a campfire, going on bushwalks, bird watching with Mum, animal watching. It's just the way we grew up.
1: You mentioned levers in that memory of capturing the wallaby. Levers were important to your dad.
0: Yes, my dad was a physics, maths, science, chemistry high school teacher. And when I was young and struggling at school, I'd go for walks with Dougie down to the beach, and he would tell me about the universe and atoms and stars. And it was an amazing way to have a sense of context so that my problems were tiny when seen in the life cycle of a star or in the mechanics of an atom. And Dougie always said that the secret to the universe was levers. That would be, you know, that's it. This is the secret to the universe, levers. What? Yep, that's it. And it didn't matter how old I was, that would be the answer. And so the older I got, the more I saw that the old bugger was right.
1: Even out there in the middle of the wilderness, the yep. levers came in handy. So he was adventurous. He was also accident prone.
0: Oh. Yes. Yeah, so Dougie doesn't feel pain like normal people feel pain. And that sounds like, in some ways, it's a great thing, and I should know because I inherited it, but it means that he doesn't know when he's hurt. So, and what that means, and I share this, is that there can be a carelessness with our bodies because they, like, we don't know when we've actually injured ourselves. It's like, oh, there's blood somewhere. Where was that? Oh, okay. Bugger, I should probably, like, do something about that. With mum sort of screaming because we've just dripped blood all through the house, or Dougie's, you know, he's got blood all over the sheets and, Doug, you're dripping blood all over the house again. And so because he doesn't really feel pain and because he then is a little careless with his body, he has had every possible accident you can have and still be alive. I don't even know how he's still alive.
1: What was the drive into school like in your family car, Gina? It could get pretty noisy in that van.
0: Yes, it did. My sisters and I, we all played musical instruments and we all had to practice our instruments every day. And so on the half-hour drive into our schools, we would all practice our instruments at the same time. I have no idea how Mum and Dad handled it. If I was in that car now, I would be crawling out of it with that sound. But I think for each of us, being able to focus on our own practice, we just faded out the others. But, you know, one of those instruments was a trombone. A trombone in a car for half an hour doing scales with a clarinet and a flute. And Mum and Dad are like, la, la, la, la, la, chatting away in the front.
1: Was there music at home as well?
0: Yeah, always, always. Mum's incredibly musical. So we grew up with her playing the guitar and singing. She used to put on musicals. We sang in madrigal groups. We played in the local Daggy Orchestra. There was always music. We were in bands. I crawled onto a piano and taught myself to play. I see music. I don't just hear it. I see it hanging in space. I see the structure of it. I see the way chords are in space. And so Mum sort of singing meant that there was always three-part harmony floating around. There were always rounds. There was always singing. And then there's Dougie going, tiddly-pom.
1: You're a family of readers. Mm. What was the first book that really grabbed your imagination?
0: A book can completely change who we are in the space of 300 pages, we're one person, and then at the end of those 300 or 400 or 200 pages, we are now a completely different human. And my first experience of that was when I was 6 years old with The Jungle Book by Rudyard Kipling. And my life didn't just change, my trajectory changed. I can now track back my life to the moment when I was given that book and when I first opened it, and I can still smell. I can still smell, you know, old book smell, that kind of musty kind of smell. And yeah, and I wanted to inhale the story. I'm 6 years old and this story has just broken me open, and I wanted the story so much that I would tear little bits of paper from the corners and eat them. It was like I wanted to eat the story. I actually did. I wanted to eat the story, and I think I did, because the story of The Jungle Book is still alive in me, and all of those characters are still not just my friends but my allies, and they've been with me now for almost 50 years.
1: The eating of the books didn't stop with The Jungle Book. This is a...
0: Nope.
1: This is an ongoing practice,
0: yes,
1: Gina.
0: Yes, it did. Let me tell you, paper tastes very different. It tastes very different these days. Old paper, I love the taste of old paper, except when it's a bit mouldy. I don't like that.
1: You know? It really was because you wanted to take those stories into your body, consume them.
0: Yeah. I've never been diagnosed with anything. And I'm kind of happy with that, but I suspect if, you know, I got sat down in front of somebody who knew what they were doing, I'd have many letters after my name. And I think that, like, on the spectrum of synesthesia, I'm along that spectrum. So for me, any sense I actually experience on many levels, and so for me, reading is... It isn't just reading and, oh, here's a story. I am living it. I am feeling it. But I'm also tasting the scents and seeing the emotions and, like, you know, that, like, the colours of feelings and all of that. So to eat the paper is to eat the story, is it's just another part of me wanting to consume this on every level and take it into my cells.
1: What did birds mean to you as a kid?
0: Oh, my little birdie birds. I was obsessed with birds. All animals, all nature, but birds in particular. There was, I thought I was a bird. I wanted to be a bird. I would fantasize about looking through birds' eyes. I would hold out my hands so that I had feathers, you know, for my fingers were feathers and wings. I was constantly devastated that I wasn't an eagle. Like devastated, absolutely bereft that I'm like, I'm not an eagle. And I'd wake up the next day, I'm still not an eagle. And so birds were, I don't know, there was no such thing as, and it's not a hippie spirit animal thing, but it's more of a, just a, like I have a sense of kinship with birds that started, again, when I was very young.
1: On Conversations today, I'm with writer Gina Chick, who became famous for winning Alone Australia a few years ago. She's talking about her unusual upbringing on the south coast of New South Wales and the big revelation about her ancestry, which changed everything.
2: You got a reputation in the neighbourhood for looking after birds. Where would you keep the baby birds that needed Gina's care?
0: Yeah, I was a crazy bird girl, and that started, I think, when I was about 10. And when I kind of sort of had my first foray into rescuing a sick or an injured bird. And in our local small country town, people knew me as the bird girl. So they would bring their sick or injured birds because I was the weird bird girl. And I would keep them in little socks in my wardrobe because a bird will very quickly die if it shocks. But if it's in a sock, it kind of regresses and thinks that it's in its mother's nest. It thinks it's under its mother's belly and it's in a nest. And it just goes very quiet and placid and docile. But it also will then imprint on its carer because it's gone back to being a baby bird. And so I would then be its mother and it would think that I was its mother. So then it would, you know, I'd take it out and it would sit, they'd sit on me, and when I'd let them go, I'd go out of the house and they'd just land on my head or, yeah.
1: You'd take them to school? What was that
0: yeah,
1: like?
0: Yeah, I'd take them to school because you've got to feed a baby, don't you? And little baby birds need to be fed every couple of hours, so I would take them to school either in a pocket or in a bag and then I would feed them. And the easiest way to feed a baby bird is the same way that a mother feeds a baby bird, which is to spit the food into the baby bird's mouth. And if you don't do that, you've got to get syringes or you've got to get paddle pop sticks, and you can actually get it into the wrong place in the bird and kill it. And so I would just chew up the food, whatever it was, and then I would spit it into the bird's mouth, and the baby bird would go cha-cha-cha-cha-cha-cha-cha-cha-cha, and it would, you know, it would swallow it, which made perfect sense to me, but the kids at school somehow thought it was weird. I don't understand why. Ah, Gina, you're vomiting in a bird's mouth. Oh, my God, Gina, Chick's kissing a bird.
1: You know, when you describe home, it's such a beautiful portrait of this loving family with books and music and trips out in nature and this kind of big, happy nest of humans. Mm. And school was a really different, contrasting experience to that. In your first year of high school, you got a piece of paper. Your friend Jessie showed you a piece of paper one day. What was it?
0: Gina Chick should wear a bra. And it was a petition and it had 150 signatures. And I think I'd been at school for maybe 3 weeks by this point. And I'd come from being incredibly, weird, very, very odd, and not having any friends in primary school. But then I thought once I got to high school, okay, nobody knows me here. There's only a couple of people who know me. And in 3 weeks, one of the girls from primary school started up his petition and just doomed me. And then I was, again, you know, that was it.
1: So were you unhappy as a teenager?
0: Parts of me were definitely confused. I was confused because I felt like everyone else knew how to human and I wasn't a human. I used to say I was an element. you know, partly probably because I got taken on so many science walks and got told about atoms and elements. But I felt like I was this sort of fundamentally basic, you know, thing that wasn't a person. And everybody else was a person, and I had to figure out why the things I said and the things I did weren't what everybody else was saying and doing. And so once I found a group of girls who became friends, most of the time I would human okay, but then every now and then I'd say something or I'd do something that would be the thing. And all of a sudden I'd be on my own again for a little while, or I'd go and hide in the library, or there'd be some cattiness. And I just found that baffling because animals are honest, you know. There's not that. And now it totally makes sense. I was so weird, Sarah. Oh, my God.
1: You sound so great. Oh, I love the sound of Gina.
0: Yeah, but when you're an adult, it's great. But when you're a kid, it's just, you know, it's built into humans. We fear what we don't understand. It's a tribal thing. Like, for a tribe to survive, for a village to survive in nature, there has to be, you know, we have to have things in common. We have to have behaviours in common. And when someone behaves in a way that is baffling and outside the norm, they are actually a threat to the village. So it's this primal force that brings teenagers into this desire and this sort of magnetic pull to tribalism. And figuring out their own power in that. And I just see it as, like, it is actually a fundamental part of human development. And I just happened to be so weird. I wasn't weird enough to be with even the weird kids. Like, I was so...
1: Proper weird.
0: I was proper weird. I was absolutely proper weird. And also I wasn't interested in changing my behaviour to be liked. So I was like, fine, I'll be weird. Hate me, I don't care. Until, as a teenager, of course, I did care and I did want to belong.
1: One time when things were tough at school, your dad came up with an ingenious plan to help things. What did the two of you build together?
0: At Bomaderry High School, there was like 365 kids in our year. It was a big year, big school, big high school, and seats were a premium. And they were coveted, they were fought over, there were raids on them. And I asked a group of girls if I could come and sit with them. And the first time I asked, they said no. And then Dougie says, what if we build a seat? And maybe then, you know, it's levers. Here's a lever. Here's something that, you know, they're going to want and you can provide, and maybe that'll be the thing. And so Dougie and I built a seat. Bless him. God, he was a good one. He is a good one. So we built this seat, and it was one of the scariest things to take this seat, this offering.
1: What colour was this seat?
0: It wasn't just yellow. It was the kind of yellow, if you can picture the yellowest yellow that a kid who's drawing would possibly come up with. It's that kind of yellow, and now make it glossy.
1: And you, what? Pulled it into school, dragged it into the playground.
0: Dragged it across the entire playground on my own, bumping.
1: I just love this was weird. Your dad's plan.
0: Yeah.
1: What kind of reaction did you get?
0: Well, they're still my friends.
1: It worked. They came and wanted that seat. It was such a ticket.
0: It was the thing, yeah. And also, now looking back, oh, my God, it was such a ballsy move. Like, what do you do when some weird kid just turns up with this giant, amazing seat and says, I want to sit with you? Like, it takes a lot to say no to that seat. It takes a lot to say no. It's you know, what are you going to – it's like, okay, I guess, right, you know. So,
1: She's got the seat. She feeds birds out of her mouth, but that's a good seat.
0: But six of us can sit down. It was a great thing.
1: You grew up knowing that your mum was adopted and you and your sisters would daydream about her birth mother, your grandmother, imagining she was someone famous, someone exotic. Tell me about the phone call you got from your mum when you were 21 and living in Sydney.
0: Yeah. We always knew mum was adopted, and it was such a beautiful fantasy of all of the ways that our grandmother would have been famous, or was famous. And then mum rings up when I'm working in a gym in Mossman, and the adoption laws had just changed and she could write away to find out who her birth mother was. And that's, she always said, I just want the name. I want to know what her name was and I want to know what my birth name was. And she rang up and she said, I did it and I know the name. And I'm 21 living away from home. I'm like, woohoo, go, Mum, you were, yeah, whoa. And she and I said, whoa, what's the name? She goes, well, that's the thing. I know the name. And for a moment I didn't understand what she meant. I said, what do you mean you know the name? She said, well, it's there's a famous writer with this name and it has to be her because it's an unusual name. And the name was Charmian Clift. Now, I didn't know who Charmian Clift was, but we were in Mossman, which is where she used to live, and the Mossman bookshop had a whole bunch of books by Charmian. And the most amazing thing was to go over to this bookshop and see on the back of one of those books a photo that was dead set my mother. And my sister and I, were, like our eyes were like dinner plates, just, oh, wow. It's there is nothing to argue about here. This is absolutely our grandmother.
1: Charmian Clift lived this wild bohemian life, you know, spent years on the Greek island of Hydra hanging out with Leonard Cohen and writing books, writing memoirs, writing newspaper columns. Did learning that she was your grandmother, I don't know, give you a different validity, allow you to see yourself differently somehow?
0: Absolutely. My first thought was, everything makes sense. I make sense. Because there was nothing. Mum and Dad are beautiful. And now I know how extraordinary they are. Now I can really see the, like, my genealogy. I can really see how my personality does come from both of them. But, well, you know, when I was growing up, I was so odd. And they just seemed normal, though they really weren't. But to find out that I had this grandmother who was actually larger than life and extraordinary in ways that my sort of mythically oriented brain could recognise and relate to, it made a part of me make sense. The interesting thing for me now is that the egg that made me grew inside my mum when she was growing inside Charmian. Because a fetus grows all its own eggs, doesn't it? So my very first little spark of consciousness, the half of me that's an egg, actually grew inside Charmian.
1: When you moved to Sydney, Gina, it's kind of where you first found your tribe. Tell me about the world you discovered in your early 20s in Sydney.
0: I'm so grateful that I was in my 20s in the 90s in Sydney, because I found Oxford Street and it was just a love fest, you know, largely due to the kinds of chemicals that everybody was imbibing at the time, but also there was this whole culture. There was this whole culture of freedom and expression and creativity, and I was spending my nights wearing basically three bits of gaff tape and some platform boots on a podium in DCM, on the podium that I always danced on, and embarrassingly, sometimes when I would get on it, people would get off it because I would dance, like, with my whole body so much that, you know, I was actually a danger.
3: I'm so sorry.
0: And I would dance for 8 hours a night, three nights a week, at various spots on Oxford Street and parties. There was this real tribalism, but it was very, very, my experience was it was incredibly inclusive. And I found my people because the gay scene didn't tell me I was too big. In fact, there was I wasn't even that big. I was just one sort of shiny thing in an ocean of sequins. And I could be flamboyant and I could be strange and I could be too much and I could be loud and I could be all the things that I got reviled for. And I was loved for those things. And I found acceptance and I found communion and I found solidarity. And also to be in a community where everything is allowed and to be able to look under every single rock in my own psyche and have none of it be bad or wrong or judged, that was just like a balm to a quite raw and tender soul.
1: Gina Chick, the winner of Alone Australia, is my guest on Conversations. On ABC Radio, it's 28 minutes to midday.
3: Hello, Tony Matthews with the latest from the newsroom. One of Australia's oldest shoe retailers, Betts, has gone into administration.

0: 20 of its remaining 35 stores will close over the coming weeks. Voluntary administrator Lindsay Bainbridge from Pitcher Partners Melbourne says the recent slump in consumer sentiment, along with higher fuel and business costs, are behind the decision. Economic analysis by KPMG has found that households are now facing one of the heaviest interest burdens on record. Analysis of Bureau of Statistics data over the past 40 years reveals that over the past 2 years, households have faced tougher conditions than they did when the cash rate reached 17.5% in 1989. And Sony has announced it will no longer release PlayStation games on discs from 2028. The Japanese company says consumer preferences have shifted towards digital. More news at 12.
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2: My guest today is Gina Chick, the first winner of Alone Australia, a wilderness survival show broadcast on SBS. Gina grew up in a loving, eccentric family in Jervis Bay and then moved to Sydney as a young woman, happily hitching herself to the queer party scene around Oxford Street. Gina, in your 20s, you fell hard for a man who you believed at the time was a soulmate, but it all went pretty horribly wrong.
3: Yes, it did.
2: What was the legacy of that relationship for you?
3: I've spent a lot of time studying fairy stories. And fairy stories, once you get underneath the Disney version of fairy stories, they're teaching stories. And many of the fairy stories are to educate, in particular, women about life and about innocence and about predators. And we live in a culture where we aren't given those stories in the way that our hunter-gatherer ancestors would deliver them around the fire to give growing women the tools and the archetypal stories to be able to recognise our own innocence and also what it's like to be prey. And when we aren't given those stories, when we aren't taught in that way, then we find out by running into those stories and running into the parts of us that yearn for. And this is what happened to me. So I fell in love deeply, madly, completely, truly, and gave all my power away to a man who lied. And the decisions that I made in that process meant that I crashed my life, and I crashed it in spectacular Gina style. Because I don't do something by halves when I love, and especially back then, it was all of me. And I rolled the dice and went, no, I'm all in. And I learned why now wise Gina can look back and say, oh, kiddo, you would have been good for you to read Bluebeard. Bluebeard would have been a good one for you.
2: When that relationship finally ended, you were in terrible financial debt.
3: Yep.
2: And you were desperate to pay off this enormous sum of money you'd been landed with. And at one point, a wealthy older man who was somewhat enamoured of you, he offered to pay it all off, no strings attached. Why did he say no?
3: That was a really interesting moment because I ran into everything from my most unconscious part to the oldest, wisest wolf wisdom of me all in one moment. And when he offered to pay the whole thing, no strings attached, for about a couple of seconds, I was fist bumping inside myself. This is it. It's the answer. It's all the answers. And then the wise, wild, old part of me that knows that we need to learn our lessons, it said no. And I see it this way. Our lessons are going to keep coming. And if the first time that lesson comes up, we don't learn it and we push it away, it goes around in a circle and then it comes around and it hits us in the back of the head. And if we don't get it then, then it's going to come again and it's going to get harder. And this time it's going to go a bigger circle, more momentum, hit us harder. And for me, I had been going la, la, la about this lesson. So when I learnt it, it was full, like, circumference of the world, kind of like, okay, this thing has gone all the way around and now it is a comet and it is coming up the back and here it is. And in that moment, the wise part of me spoke up and said, if you don't learn this lesson now, the next time it could be terminal, it could affect your family. The only way you're going to learn this lesson is to pay back the money. Nobody can rescue from you from this. The only, like, you got yourself here, gee, you have to get yourself out. Otherwise, that lesson is just going to wait and I never want to be here again. That was the thing. Like, I never want to feel like this again. The only way I'm not going to feel like this is if I actually take responsibility.
2: How long did it take you to pay that money off?
3: I think it was 7 years. 7 years, yeah, ish.
2: Doing what?
3: I massaged and I started up a massage business and I hustled.
2: You also worked in a all-girl security
3: group. Yeah, I did too. Charlie's Angels. So Charlie's Angels was Australia's first all-female security team, started up by an incredible woman named Karen Lidbury. Karen was our Bosley. Kaz was fantastic. And so she just pitched us. She pitched the Charlie's Angels team. We wore all these black suits and we'd be strutting around with Madonna mics at these events. Or we'd be on some door somewhere at 2 a.m. and then the car would pull up and out would jump Kaz/Bosley with a thermos, go, Angels. She'd go, Angels, you're doing a great job. Anyone for a cup of tea? And you'd be like, it'd be freezing. It's winter. We're absolutely outside in the cold, in the rain. And then she pops up with a thermos and then go, okay, I'm off to the next one. She was so fabulous. And, Charlie's Angels became a bit of a thing in the late 90s, early noughties. And we got all these amazing gigs in all the A-list events. And I was usually front of house because I was the least capable in terms of any martial art. I was actually not very capable at all, but I could brawl and I knew that. But I was really good at spotting where the trouble would be, probably because I was so terrified about getting into a fight that I was like, okay, I need to spot this before it happens. This is pure survival here. And the Angels were amazing negotiators and also, with the exception of me, incredible sort of physical skills as well. So, yeah, the Angels were a force.
2: Did nature, the wilderness, have any place in your life in those years?
3: Nature was inside me. I was made of it. Nature isn't something ever that has been, it's me and it's nature. I am. Since I was a kid, I've never had a sense of myself as being separate from nature. But living in the city for those, whatever it was, 10 to 15 years, because I did not have access to the kind of nourishment that I would feel when I would walk down the beach or sleep next to a fire or talk to my birds or just hear a storm coming, I got gradually more and more disconnected and divorced from my own essential nature. So whenever there was a moment to get out into the wild, I would feel like I've come home. And often there would be events like a group of my gay friends would go and drop strawberry trips and go up to the Blue Mountains and romp and frolic in a pool just playing, or there would be a beach adventure, or whenever I went home to Jervis Bay, there would be that sense of nature. So it would be, there'd be postcards, there'd be the breeze would blow through me. But I think I was also in such grief as well that I don't know if you've ever had this where it's almost hurts more to hope. It's easier to just shut down all hope and then be in the numbness and be in the coldness and be in that than have the taste that is not going to be there forever. And I think that that's one of the things that happened to me. I just put all my nature petals in because I couldn't immerse enough and it hurt too much.
2: When you were in your late 30s, you decided to take yourself off to school, one that teaches survival.

0: in the wild. What kind of place is Tom Brown Jr.'s Tracker School?
1: Tom Brown Jr.'s Tracker School was like the most incredible paradise. And Tom is a very controversial figure. He is a proponent of coyote mentoring. And coyote mentoring means you never actually give an answer. You make people work for it and learn it so they can gather that skill for themselves. And sometimes it's by giving false information so that

0: incredibly charismatic figure, but what he could do was mind-blowing. Like I went in there going, oh, yeah, whatever, I don't know anything about this guy. And then when I saw him in action, I was completely gobsmacked because he absolutely was the real deal. And so I spent, the first time I was there, I think I spent 4 months there. I just knew I had to go to learn how to do all these things, make fire by rubbing sticks together and make shelters. And, you know, he would teach, like, here's 120 different kinds of trap. Here's 7 different ways of making fire. Here's every kind of wood and its qualities and its characteristics. He was obsessive. He would take notes. He would pour information into us until it felt like our brains were going to explode. And then he would make us go out and put it into practice and embody it as much as we could. And for me, it was like falling into a book. Being at Tracker School was like falling into a book, and it completely changed my life.
1: On Conversations today, I'm with Gina Chick, outdoorswoman, writer, and the granddaughter of Charmian Clift.
2: You met a young guy there called Lee.
0: Mm.
2: How did armpits play an important role in the two of you getting together?
0: Okay, so part of my lupine nature is that I am obsessed by and with smell, human smell. Cannot stand perfumes of any description. And it's probably the bit that is a bit synesthetic. Like, I tell so much. Like, there's so much information that is available in smell, in a human smell. Like, it can tell us so much about the person and what they're feeling, what they're thinking, what they're eating, and their state of health, and that, like, that pheromonal kind of wisdom that we get is really alive in me. And so when I met Lee, I had had quite a few lovers by this point. I'm being very conservative when I say quite a few. When I say quite a few, I mean many, many, many, many lovers of all genders. And I discovered in my own self that I absolutely adore an armpit. Now, I'm not interested in an unhealthy armpit. An unhealthy armpit that's unwashed, no, but a healthy human that's active and it's that, like, that pheromonal smell. I love it. Yeah. And so when I met Lee, I was not interested in men at all, and hadn't been for years. And then the bugger offered me his armpit, didn't he? Rat bag. And I couldn't help myself. It's like, this is my kryptonite. So I stuck my nose in his armpit and he stuck his nose in my armpit, and that was that.
2: If you had to describe it, what was so magic about that armpit? What was the particular pheromonal potpourri?
0: Yeah, the pheromonal potpourri. In terms of pure smell, it was kind of like pine and a bit of fenugreek and like a bit of cinnamon, like kind of spicy and earthy, very healthy, very young. I mean, he was 26. Oh, my God, he was 26. I was 38. But what happened when I sniffed his armpit is that I went from a very rational analysis of who he was into a very primitive and primal attraction that then threw out any ideas I might have about what was right or appropriate or sensible or any of the lessons that I'd learned. It was purely, well, hello.
2: You, not surprisingly after this, got together and he followed you back to Australia.
0: Mm-hmm.
2: You found out two big pieces of information right on the back of each other. What were they?
0: I was 40 by this stage and I didn't think I could have kids. You know, I just didn't think that was going to be possible. And I got pregnant. And I found out I was pregnant and we were both pretty overjoyed. And then 4 days after I found out I was pregnant, I found out I had breast cancer and was told that I had to terminate the pregnancy or I'd die. So, yeah, that was a big couple of days.
2: And the risk to you was because the hormones in the pregnancy, we're also going to be feeding this cancer.
0: Yeah.
2: And so you couldn't carry a baby and have treatment. So what did you decide to do, given that advice?
0: Well, I was a hippie. So in the beginning, I was like, oh, I'm not going to do any of the medical stuff. It'll be fine. And it wasn't fine. I ended up having chemo for 3 months while I was pregnant. And that was a really big and really deep

0: journey, but also something that taught me so much and something that from the outside could look and sound like a horror show, but where I got to in the day-to-day of that process and that journey and making that decision and keeping myself centered in that has been the foundation of so much of my adult wisdom. Yeah.
1: What state was your baby girl in when she arrived?
0: So one of the things about chemo babies is they're usually healthy but tiny. They're usually about sort of, 1.5 kilos. And Blaze was 10 pounds. She was 4.5 kilos in an hour and a half at 41. I know, tell that to my pelvis. I still suffer. Like I still, you know, every night I'm like, oh, hello, Blaze. And an hour and a half, that's really fast to have a really big baby, like old. But she was healthy. We were both bald from the chemo, but she was just this exquisite, exquisite creature who felt like she'd been cut out from some other reality, like some other universe, and had just arrived. Where did you even come from? She had these eyes because she had Lee's eyes and Lee's part Chinese. So she had these incredible eyes and they wouldn't blink. And it was like she was still in the silence and brought it with her.
1: And when hair first poked through, yeah. Sheena, what colour was it?
0: It was Titian. I can remember being out in the sun and just seeing these little speckles of fire on her skull. And we'd called her Blaise, B-L-A-I-S-E. And all of a sudden there was the blaze of fire as her hair.
1: What made her happy as a little person? What did she love?
0: Oh, God, she loved everything. She grew up in nature with Lee and I there, and Lee would take her out on adventures and he would, you know, he would show her the different poos of the different animals so she knew what they were, she knew what tracks were what, she knew what the birds' calls were. I would teach her bird things. She slept on my body. She never got handed to a stranger. It was just like we had the privilege of being able to give her time. And I think because I had to fight so hard to get her here, and because I was an older mum, I think I would have been an absolutely crap mum in my 20s or even 30s. My personality, I think I would have been, you know, not great. But by the time I was in my 40s and what I went through to get her here, I was able to just take every day as such a gift that it meant that I would allow her the space to be her and treasure her viewpoint. And so we would just have adventures all day, every day. We had free-range guinea pigs. We had a big veggie garden. We'd go out, we'd talk to animals. She had a language to speak to everything in the bush, and everything in the bush would speak back. And she was just this incredibly joyful but also calm creature. And every moment was a dance for her, and I just was blessed enough to be able to dance with her.
1: You and Lee ended up walking a path that is every parent's worst nightmare, and your precious Blaze died of cancer when she was 3. How did you live day to day through that time?
0: I guess I lived day to day. You know, I've spoken a lot about Blaze. I've written a lot about Blaze, and people often say, parents say, I wouldn't be able to do it. And the thing I say is, it's not a club that you'd ever want to be a part of, but there is something about the mystery of birth and the mystery of death that are both so transformative that when we are faced with them, there is an opportunity to really show up for those lessons. And it's hard to say whether or not we'd be able to. And for me, when I was there, I found that I could. I could turn up for her death. I could turn up for the poetry of it and the horror of it. And for me, the way through was to say yes. Whatever I was feeling, whatever grief asked of me, I allowed it to be. And so sometimes grief would

0: ask me to hang out with my mates and laugh. Lee would tell the most inappropriate jokes. Lee has the ability to make me laugh until I pee my pants. He would make me laugh, and it was if there was a sacred cow, he would basically barbecue it every time. And so sometimes that's what grief would look like. It would be us, like me in bits, holding my sides, laughing so much. And then there'd be other times when I'd be tearing the steering wheel off the car, sort of screaming and shouting, and other times throwing a tantrum at home and howling, and then other times just staring at the sky and at the leaves. And what I learned was that grief demands to be felt. Grief demands to be felt. And in our culture, we don't have the cultural structures and the ceremonies to be able to hold that well. And so we're afraid of grief. We're not given the tools to be able to process it. But I did have those tools and I wasn't afraid of it. And because I kept saying yes to it, it didn't build up. And in any moment, grief was never bigger than me. I was always bigger than it, even if by just a millimetre, but I would still be bigger than it. And it meant that I could allow it to have its way with me. And on the other side of that kind of grief is the most incredible presence and joy and love of life and like the lessons, the deepest lessons that it is possible for a human to experience in a body, laid out like a magic carpet just in front of me. And so I felt like I was walking through a field of jewels, and as I walked, my feet would be cut. But I would also be picking up these jewels of incredible beauty. And the amount of presence that I had during that time, I still miss. I actually still miss how awake I felt in the losing of her.
1: What kind of relationship do you and Lee have now?
0: Lee and I are pretty good. We've been through a lot. And I get on really well with his new wife, partner, Hannah, and their daughters. I'm their godmother, you know, which means if anything ever happens to Lee and Hannah, then I look after those girls. And I feel very grateful that Lee and I have come through and we are still great friends.
1: And then nearly a decade after Blaze's death, you decided to go on this crazy reality TV show in the Tasmanian wilderness. How does that fit into the remarkable story of Gina Chick, that decision?
0: Yeah. That decision was a no decision. That decision, I feel like that was such a choiceless choice. By this point, I'd been taking people into the wilderness, teaching people how to be at home in the wild. And as I said on Alone Australia, I am not a survival expert. I will never call myself a survival expert. I am not some like nature ninja. I don't have all of the bomber skills. But the thing that I know I do have is resilience, and I have enough of the basic skills of survival to be able to survive, but also the receptivity to know that the only way to truly survive is to die, is to become part of the web of life, where I'm no more important than any bird or bee or tree or fish, but also no less important, because that's what nature is. Nature does not have a hierarchy of life. That's us. That's our brains. That's our, you know, cerebral cortex. That's our meaning making. And that's everything that's wrong in our world is because we think that there are hierarchies. There are no hierarchies of life. So to actually be able to survive is to embody that, not as a theory, not as an ideology, not as like, oh, this is something I'll try, but to have the courage to completely die. For me, it was dying to myself and my idea of myself and my ego, you know, plans, my sense of wanting to achieve anything and to become part of that web of life. Now I know that's what I was doing when I went out there. But when I first heard the call to go out on Alone, I just knew I had to do it. I think that there's this thing with humans where

0: The reason we do something is never the reason we did it. That's just the story we tell ourselves to get ourselves there. But the reason we actually do a thing, whether it's a job or a relationship or going to a school or, you know, making a plan or building a house, whatever it is, over the weeks and months and years and decades, when we look back, we can say, oh, no, that's why I did it. And so for me, the stories that I took into a loan, I want to be the first woman to win, I want to be this, I want to be able to test my skills, blah, blah, blah, blah. Really, what was calling me was the wisdom that I had as a six-year-old, the wisdom that I had as a 10-year-old, the part of me that used to run into the centre of a storm, the part of me that used to rescue birds, the part of me that used to sing to clouds, that part of me that I got born with, that part coming full circle and saying, gee, it's time to remember who you really are. And I got called into this amazing experience, surviving in the wild on my wits and 10 items, to break apart those last bits of barbed wire that I'd assembled in my biological story in a body and in a modern world, to remember that I am actually a cell in the body of a living creature that's hanging in space.
1: Gina, it's been so wonderful to meet you. Thank you so much for being my guest on Conversations.
0: Thank you so much.
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3: I spoke with Gina Chick in 2024 after the release of her memoir, We Are the Stars. This story was made on the lands of the Gadigal, Turrbal and Yagara peoples. The producer was Nicola Harrison. I'm Sarah Konosky. Thanks for listening.
4: It's 12 o'clock. Good afternoon. Tony Matthews with ABC News. A Jewish human rights lawyer has expressed concerns legitimate criticism of Israel is being conflated with anti-Semitism while giving evidence at the Royal Commission. Gavin Coote has more.
5: Sarah Schwartz co-founded the Jewish Council of Australia in 2024 to represent progressive Jewish Australians concerned about Israel's conduct in its war in Gaza. She's told the inquiry, while anti-Semitism is a major problem, the definition is used too broadly to silence dissenting views on Israel.
6: I think that represents a real problem when Jewish people don't feel like they can speak their political convictions, particularly in support of Palestinians.
5: Ms. Schwartz told the commission she's been targeted with abuse by neo-Nazis, as well as pro-Israel advocates who have questioned her Jewishness due to her pro-Palestinian stance.
4: One of Australia's oldest shoe retailers, Betts, has gone into administration. 20 of its remaining 35 stores will close over the coming weeks. The business is transitioning to online-only operations and is undertaking massive sales to clear stock from tomorrow. Voluntary administrator Lindsay Bainbridge from Pitcher Partners Melbourne says the recent slump in consumer sentiment, along with higher fuel and business costs, are what informed the decision. Four teenage boys are in custody after a man's hand was severed during a home invasion in Sydney Southwest. Rhiannon Solomon-Marin reports.
7: Five people had been inside the family home at Greenacre last month when a group of teenagers broke in. Police say they demanded cash before cutting off a 23-year-old's hand and fleeing the scene. The man was taken to hospital where his hand was reattached. No one else inside the home was hurt. Four teenagers aged between 16 and 17 have been arrested during raids this morning. They remain in police custody. They're expected to be charged with several offences, including aggravated break and enter and participating in a criminal group.
4: The Christian Brothers Religious Order has been granted a moratorium on all civil claims against it after arguing it was running out of money to pay victims of abuse. The moratorium was granted by Judge Scott Nixon in the New South Wales Supreme Court this morning after lawyers for the Christian Brothers brought an application for the moratorium last week. In arguing for the moratorium, lawyers for the Christian Brothers said the Religious Order had $23 million in cash and was losing about $1.7 million a week since October to victim payouts. The moratorium means all current cases

0: against the Christian Brothers will be paused until a hearing is held to determine how the Order's creditors scheme will operate. That hearing is set down for 2 days in late September. A hearing is underway in the federal court in Sydney on whether a temporary control order against convicted Islamic State rocket designer Haisem Zahab should be continued. Mr. Zahab from Young in regional New South Wales was convicted in 2019 for trying to help the terrorist group develop sophisticated missile technology in Syria. At his release from jail in March this year, a temporary control order was placed on the 52-year-old, including electronic monitoring and supervision by the Australian Federal Police. The hearing continues. A major hospital redevelopment in regional New South Wales has reached a milestone. Construction is now complete on an acute services building at Newcastle's John Hunter Hospital, which contains a new emergency department, extra operating theatres and a helipad. Minister for the Hunter, Yasmin Catley, says the $890 million project will soon come online.
1: We will see patients entering the hospital towards the end of the year, which is fantastic. We will see work begin on the old hospital to do some maintenance work on that, and that will be finished in 2027. We've got a lot to look forward to.
0: And the American actor Danny Glover says he's been living with Alzheimer's disease for the last 3 years. The 79-year-old says he got the news shortly after he received an honorary Oscar in 2022. Glover is best known for starring in the Lethal Weapon franchise and the 1985 film The Colour Purple. Looking at the weather, showers or rain across the ranges, western slopes and adjacent inland plains, contracting to the northwest slopes and plains, upper Hunter and upper central west. Showers also developing on the southern inland plains, adjacent slopes and ranges, and isolated showers elsewhere. Sydney's weather, sunny this afternoon and a maximum today of 23 degrees, staying fine for tomorrow and a top of 20.
2: Hello, welcome to The World Today. I'm Andy Park, coming to you from Gadigal Land in Sydney. Thanks for joining me this Thursday. 3 years in the making, the government's gambling reform bill is introduced to Parliament, but critics say it sides too heavily with the broadcasters and the bookies. And copper, Navy man and YMCA lead singer, the Village People's last remaining original member, Victor Willis, dead at 74.
3: I don't care about anybody calling it an anthem. They can call it a gay anthem. It's an anthem, period. It's an anthem to me, to a lot of people.
4: But package that all up into this kind of infectious, joyous celebration of living like there might be no tomorrow.
2: More on his music and legacy shortly, but first, it seems like the debate is over. The woes of younger Australians struggling to get or keep a toehold in the housing market can't be blamed on a generational failure to save their money or an addiction to smashed avocado on toast. New research out today is showing Australian homeowners have faced greater mortgage pressure in the past 2 years than their older counterparts did when rates soared to around 17% back in the 1980s. Nick Grimm explains.
5: Interest rates were low when Kenrick Thompson bought his home prior to the COVID pandemic, but what seemed like a big commitment then has only become more daunting.
6: Our home loan, you know, was offered to us at 2% and is now over 4%. So the amount of interest that we're paying on that repayment's more than doubled. You know, it's half of the joint household income.
5: And the Sydney father is in no doubt that's a bigger burden than when interest rates were in the double digits 4 decades ago.
6: My parents would have had like an 18% interest rate, but, you know, if they're only borrowing $100,000 at 18%, it's less proportionate to their income than, you know, borrowing, yeah, $1.2 million at 4%.
5: That view has been confirmed today by new economic analysis, which has tackled the intergenerational argument over who's had it tougher when it comes to saving for and paying off a home. KPMG senior economist Terry Rawnsley says Australian households have faced greater mortgage pressure in the past 2 years than they did when rates were higher.
7: Over the last 3 years, households have gone from having about 3% of their income going to interest repayment.

0: payments to about 6%. And that 3% is really causing a lot of cost of living pressures. It's people finding it harder to kind of do discretionary spending. It's putting them into financial stress.
1: And right now, those households are facing a double whammy, with big loans to repay, as the latest property market data shows house prices are falling in the big capital city markets. Nationally, housing values fell by 0.4% in June. That's the largest decline since 2022. It comes amid warnings that a further interest rate hike could see prices decline even further. Dr. Nicola Powell is Domain's chief residential economist.
2: So we have seen house prices moderate, and really this has been a slowdown in market dynamics that we've seen really since early in the year. But I think what we are seeing is Sydney and Melbourne are really feeling the brunt of this downturn. But I think we have to also consider that we do have structural changes as a result of the budget that are happening at a time when cyclical pressures were already slowing down the market.
1: There is some anecdotal evidence that the buyers are still out there, but they've just decided to sit on their hands for the time being, so to speak, until they work out what these changes are likely to mean.
2: And this is one of the things that's really evident in our housing market, and that is buyers and sellers do wait, they pause. And we are a nation of pessimists at the moment. And history proves that any time we go into a period of very weak consumer confidence, it slows down the housing market in terms of transactions, but also does have a negative impact on price. And I think, you know, when it comes to the housing market, we often find decisions don't change, they are paused. And sellers don't want to sell in a downturn. Then you have buyers thinking, if I wait a bit longer, my money is going to go further. I'm going to get greater value for money. And I think that that dynamic is playing out, particularly so from buyers. I think the buyer pullback has been quite strong. We've got supply rising. And I think eventually we'll see probably a stronger pullback from sellers that just say, I don't want to sell in a downturn. And our belief is that we will see prices lower, and it's probably going to nudge prices a few percentage points lower than they would have been. But I think this pullback and new investment is going to have a much greater impact on rents and push them upwards.
3: Domain's chief residential economist there, Dr. Nicola Powell, ending that report by Nick Grimm. Well, there's so much focus on homeowners in the current housing debate. What about the fate of the nation's renters, especially when yesterday the National Rental Affordability Scheme ended? The scheme was introduced by the Rudd government back in 2008 in response to declining affordability, and once provided more than 35,000 affordable rental homes across the country. So why was it axed? Was it working? And what's next for those who relied upon it? Stephen Rowley is a professor at Curtin University's Business School and joins me. Stephen, this program was really not without its critics. How did it work?
4: No, it certainly wasn't without its critics. What happened is investors in new dwellings or purchasers of new dwellings could get an incentive, a tax incentive, which started at around $10,000. And in return, they had to provide a rental dwelling at 80% below the local median rent. So that incentive was actually quite generous, because if you're, you know, renting something for $500 a week and you have a 20% discount, that $10,000 is almost double the amount you're giving up. But what it did do is provide a really strong supply of affordable housing to a group that's often ignored. So earn too much to be eligible for social housing, but really can't afford anything good in the private rental market. So in that sense, it did provide, or did plug, a really important gap in the housing market. But yes, many would argue that that incentive was a little bit too generous, and a lot of people benefited from that and ended up producing the, you know, really quite small dwellings, quite sort of cheap dwellings. But it was a really important scheme for community housing providers who used those incentives to put them together with other sources of funding and actually deliver dwellings that otherwise wouldn't have been built.
3: It came under fire during the Abbott government, and there was the criticism that the scheme was too generous. Do you think it was doing what it was designed to do?
4: It did, in terms of delivering quickly housing for, you know, people on low to moderate incomes, particularly essential workers who couldn't afford, you know, the bottom end of that private rental market. But yes, I mean, The fact that it was generous really, you know, increased the speed of delivery. A lot of private investors got in to benefit from that generosity. But as I said before, the community housing sector as well also benefited from that. And at a time where funding was extremely scarce for the community housing providers, it provided a real boost for their numbers. One of the big problems, though, it was administratively very complex because you got incentives from the state government and the federal government. So that complexity made it really difficult for early providers to get involved.
3: In its place, the government's Housing Australia Future Fund, we went from one acronym, NRAS, to another, HAF, has essentially supplanted that scheme. Has it been an improvement at the scale that's required?
4: It certainly delivered a lot more funding to the community housing sector, which has been a real positive. The community housing providers are really quite sophisticated organisations now as a result of, you know, what has been a very complex funding mechanism. I suppose the problem with HAF is because it is complicated, it hasn't delivered at the speed that NRAS did. I think we will get, you know, tens of thousands of affordable units over the next few years, but it's taking, I think, a lot longer than people originally envisaged. So, you know, delivering something at speed is so important for renters that are struggling in that private rental market. And I think we need to, you know, come up with ways of really delivering at scale and at speed to meet the needs of those that are really struggling in that private rental market.
3: Stephen Rowley is professor at Curtin University's Business School. Thanks for your time, Stephen.
4: Thanks a lot.
3: The federal government has introduced its long-awaited gambling advertising legislation to Parliament today, but it's already facing accusations it's too watered down to be effective. The proposal would limit advertising during certain times of the day on television and radio. Both the Greens and the Coalition want stronger action, but independent Senator David Pocock and members of the crossbench have signalled they want a complete ban. Rachel Mealy prepared this report.
5: Mr Speaker, I present the Interactive Gambling Amendment, Gambling Reform Bill 2026, and the explanatory memorandum.
6: A bill 3 years in the making. This morning, Communications Minister Annika Wells introduced the government's gambling advertising bill to the House of Representatives.
5: These are important reforms, and we are proud as a government to be reducing gambling harm.
6: But earlier, her colleague and fellow Labor Minister Anne Ali admitted that the reforms could go further.
7: There's always more that we can do, and we're not a government that sits still. You know, we're a government that undertakes action.
6: The bill will restrict but not ban gambling ads appearing on TV during the day and the early evening. They'll also be restricted on the radio during school pick-up and drop-off times. Gambling ads will be banned at sporting stadiums and on players' jerseys. As well, all influencers, including sports and racing personalities, will be banned from promoting gambling online. Independent MP Kate Chaney says there's still time to do more.
8: Well, it's not just the Coalition and the Greens and the Independents in the Senate, but it's most of Australia who would like to see some improvements. So I think that it does have the potential to be improved there. I think it's an opportunity for the government to make it a whole lot better than it is and actually use the parliamentary process to make the laws better, which is what it's meant to be there for. So there are plenty of opportunities for improvement.
6: The government will face an uphill battle getting the bill as it stands through the Senate. It'll now be subject to an 8-week Senate inquiry. The legislation has already been the subject of an extensive inquiry overseen by the late Labor MP Peter Murphy. Independent Senator David Pocock says that inquiry made 31 recommendations and the government has ignored them.
9: Well, we have the landmark Murphy report, which was a multi-partisan backed look at what is happening with gambling in Australia. We are the biggest losers in the world per capita, and they recommended three big things to turn that around. One was a phased-in ban on all gambling ads. The report said that gambling ads are normalising gambling amongst young people, and we have to turn that around. They said we need to ban inducements, and really critically, they said we actually need a national regulator to oversee these gambling companies. The government's bill doesn't do any of those things. They've decided that three ads an hour during children's television hours is acceptable.
6: He says there's a chance for Australians to undo the ties between sport and gambling.
9: The government needs to look after Australian children. This is an opportunity to actually stop the normalisation of gambling amongst Australian kids.
6: Samantha Thomas is a professor of public health at Deakin University and has studied gambling harm. She says this bill overlooks the public good and puts sports betting firms first.
10: We have to ask whether there has been some form of regulatory capture of the government around this legislation, because the decisions that they've made are not in line with the independent evidence and seem to be more in line with the vested interests of the gambling industry, the sporting codes and the broadcasters.
3: Professor Samantha Thomas there, a gambling harm researcher from Deakin University, ending that report from Rachel Mealy. I'm Andy Park. 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Just search for The World Today. Overseas, and US President Donald Trump's finances are back in the headlines again amid revelations he's raked in $2 billion last year, much of it from his cryptocurrency ventures. It means he's making more money while in office than prior to his presidency, and it's prompted conflict of interest questions given he's overseeing policymaking such as cryptocurrency regulation. Alex Humphreys reports.
11: Donald Trump's finances required nearly 1,000 pages to lay out in the latest disclosures. They detail an income of more than $2 billion last year, triple what the president earned in 2024 before returning to office. The substantial sum has led to fresh questions over whether he's profiting off the presidency.
12: Well, you know why I'm profiting? Because the stock market's going up. Everybody's profiting.
11: He claims his finances are run at arm's length.
12: I don't get involved in my personal. We have funds that run my money.
11: The president's biggest earner was from cryptocurrency ventures, netting him roughly $1.4 billion US dollars. Some of that is from the Trump family's crypto venture, World Liberty Financial, which was founded in the middle of the 2024 presidential campaign. More than $600 million was generated from his namesake cryptocurrency, despite many of those who bought into the meme coin losing money, according to reporting from the New York Times. The outlet's White House correspondent Maggie Haberman told CNN Mr. Trump's earnings raise serious questions.
13: What we do know is that his net worth is off the charts bigger than what it was prior to this presidency. He is wealthier than he has ever been in his life. Personally. And so when he says, and he and the White House say there's no conflicts of interest, it strains credibility, to put it mildly. It's impossible to look at it through any other lens of the fact that Donald Trump is overseeing policy, such as cryptocurrency regulation, from which he benefits. And again, he's not the first politician in history in the U.S. to benefit financially from being in office. This has been a problem with Congress, certainly, over many years. But the scale and scope is just astonishing.
11: Mr. Trump's wealth has also been boosted by hundreds of millions from real estate. The sales of Trump-branded items such as watches and Bibles, and $80 million obtained through lawsuit settlements with media companies. Megan Gorman is a tax attorney and the author of a recent book, All the President's Money.
14: You know, when you look at the Trump disclosures, what's fascinating is obviously you see money from the crypto deals, you see licensing fees, you see legal settlements that he's getting from broadcasters here in the United States. And then, by the way, he owns an extensive stock portfolio. And so what's shocking today is, you know, when you really dive in, there aren't a lot of laws prohibiting some of the conflicts that we're seeing today, you know, because presidents have always functioned on honor.
11: Harry Mulconian is a legal expert from the United States Studies Center. He says it's unclear whether the revelations will hurt the president politically.
15: Well, this is the nature of such a polarized society as the U.S. is. It does not pass the pub test with people who despise the president. And it never approaches the pub test with people who are enamored with him. So the question is, what about everyone in the middle? And at this point, it's not entirely clear who is in the middle.
3: Harry Mulconian from the United States Studies Center, ending that report by Alexandra Humphreys. A daredevil Russian couple have scaled the heights of one of the United States' most famous skyscrapers, the Empire State Building, all in the name of peace and love. Angela Nicolau and Vanya Burkus unfurled a banner on top of the 443-metre Manhattan Tower before Burkus got down on one knee. The couple, who have amassed a very large social media following and a documentary on Netflix telling the story of a previous climb, have now been arrested. Kimberly Price reports.
16: A dramatic scene unfolds around one of New York's most recognisable landmarks, the Empire State Building. Helicopters circle the 443-metre tower, capturing the attention of workers on their lunch break.
17: We're like, what is going on out here? And everyone's looking up, so we also looked up and there's a flag going off the top of the needles. So
18: we were like pulling up the news. We were like watching it from our phone, but also like looking at the sky. We were like, what is happening? Should we not go back in? Like, it's crazy.
16: The city's attention turns to two tiny figures perched on the very top of the building's antenna who unfurl a banner. It reads, "When the power of love beats the love of power, the world knows peace." As the balaclava-clad couple make their way down, they pause on a small platform and one drops to a knee.
19: So it looks like they got engaged. And now they're just climbing down and the police are going up. But it's crazy. It's like being in the movies.
16: Body camera footage captures the moment New York police encounter the daredevils.
20: Hello? How you doing? Can you just stay where you are? Well, you can't be up here. All right.
21: Yeah, I'm okay.
16: Despite their arrest, the couple posted their proposal news on social media and have been identified as Angela Nicolau and Vanya Birkus. The pair regularly post about their climbing exploits at landmarks around the world and have a loyal fan base of more than a million followers. In 2024, the pair released a documentary called Skywalkers, A Love Story, following their climb of a 670-metre skyscraper in Kuala Lumpur.
22: If Vanya stumbles, I fall into the abyss. Of course, I'm afraid to die.
16: Dr. Sam Cornell is an expert on social media and risk-taking behaviour at the University of Queensland. He says while the rise of social media has created a new incentive for risk-takers, these two climbers in New York are a little different.
23: I do think with the kind of people that we're talking about here that are known for these really extreme stunts, like really another level. I don't know if I would say that social media is like the big driver for them. This is something else entirely, and I think that they're a bit of a different animal.
16: He says the fact they've already made a feature-length film suggests they treat it as a full-time job.
23: This seems like it's almost a vocation for these guys, which I don't know if I would put them in the same category that I would your risk taker on Instagram or TikTok that goes to, you know, natural places and does some risky things.
16: As the pair celebrate their engagement behind bars, any wedding plans will be put on hold as they face charges including burglary, reckless endangerment and criminal mischief.
3: Kimberly Price and David Sparks reporting. Gay anthem to wedding dance floor staple. YMCA's lead singer and songwriter, the Village People frontman Victor Willis, has died at the age of 74. While he was pivotal to the creation of the 70s disco group, Willis was actually only part of the Village People for the first couple of years. He went solo in 1979. But he is credited with writing the lyrics to the band's biggest songs, including Macho Man. And after a lengthy court battle over rights, he returned to lead a reboot of the group in 2017. Bridget Fitzgerald reports.
24: Born out of the New York disco scene of the 1970s, the Village People quickly amassed a cult following. Texas-born Victor Willis was an actor and a singer, performing on Broadway when he was approached by French producer Jacques Morali to sing vocals on a set of disco songs. Together with another French producer, Henri Belolo, they created The Village People. Speaking to British broadcaster ITV in 2019, Victor Willis said Morali came up with the idea for the group members to wear costumes.
25: At Halloween, he had been down in the village and he saw people dressed as the particular characters.
26: This is Greenwich.
25: Yes, Greenwich Village in New York. And it wasn't until the third album that I decided I would become the policeman.
24: The Village People made their mark, dressing up as flamboyant male archetypes. The construction worker, the cowboy, the policeman, the biker. Willis wrote lyrics to many of their biggest hits, including Go West and YMCA, which became gay anthems over the decades. Jacques Morali was gay, but Willis had a complicated relationship with the band's camp image, quitting in 1979. Carl Quinn is the senior culture writer at The Age and Sydney Morning Herald.
0: They very deliberately tapped into the gay culture of the Lower East Village in New York in the late 1970s, and they packaged that all up into this kind of infectious, joyous celebration of living like there might be no tomorrow.
24: Carl Quinn says while Willis was behind some of the Village People's biggest songs, he was paid very little up front and in royalties. After decades battling drug addiction and operating as a solo artist, Willis launched legal action,
0: which ended up by 2017. Giving him control over the rights of the group, to use the group name, Village People, and the identity and so on.
24: While Willis returned to the group for a 40th anniversary tour in 2017, the court case effectively expelled the other members from the group. Willis faced other controversies too, stating that the YMCA was not a gay anthem, and then later clarifying that he doesn't mind if the LGBTQI plus community thinks of it as an anthem. He and the other members also performed at rallies for Donald Trump before his second inauguration, though Willis told TMZ it wasn't political.
25: At that point, we felt that we should let politics stay out of our music and that we should try to help unite the country by doing YMCA at the inauguration.
24: Carl Quinn again.
0: Yeah, complicated, colourful, contradictory, at times curmudgeonly, but really contributed something quite massive to music culture and should be remembered for that.
24: Willis's wife, Karen Huff Willis, announced his death at 74 on his Facebook account after a short but aggressive illness, leaving behind a legacy that won't be quickly forgotten.
3: Neither will those dance moves, certainly for the rest of the day. I'm sure you'll be doing them in the car. Bridget Fitzgerald reporting there. That's all from The World Today team this Thursday. Thanks for your company. Hope you can join me at the same time tomorrow. I'm Andy Park. Have a great day.

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2: Well, hello there. Welcome to Afternoons with Mark Humphreys. I am Mark Humphreys, filling in for James O'Loughlin, who is not well. Get well, James. That's my medical advice. Get well. That's all I know. I want to know today, have you made a decision to stay single? It's increasingly common, especially among women. We're going to speak to someone today who has been single by choice for 15 years. I would love to hear your experiences. We're also going to cross to Washington, D.C. shortly to hear about Donald Trump's state fair, which is going viral for all the wrong reasons. We spoke about baby koalas at Taronga Zoo on Tuesday, and we're now at the other end of the spectrum. There is a massive seal wreaking havoc in Tasmania. In a moment, you will hear all about the latest carnage caused by Neil the Seal. It's really quite extraordinary. And yes, Victor Willis, frontman from the Village People, has died. So we will be speaking to pop culture expert Andrew Mercado about that and the rather complicated history of the Village People. I also want to know, have you held on to your physical media? I'm talking CDs, DVDs. The reason I ask is the Sony PlayStation is getting rid of discs. It'll all be digital from now on. So I want to know what you've held on to, or did you chuck it all out and do you regret it? So you can text me on 0467922702. We're going to have nerd news from Adam Spencer. Man, that's... Adam Spencer, is there anyone with more knowledge in that brain than Adam Spencer? That's extraordinary. I think he might even have a maths puzzle for us if you are so inclined. And also today I'm asking, what has been your most banal celebrity encounter? Just something where you you cross paths with the celebrity. It was sort of unremarkable in its own way. For instance, producer Al here got cut off in traffic by Academy Award winner Russell Crowe. How about that? And Russell Crowe, to his credit, acknowledged it, put his hand up. So, you know, it was all... Al's happy with it, I think. He's okay with how that interaction went down. As for me, I once saw George Lucas, Star Wars creator George Lucas, in Pitt Street Mall. That was a highlight for me. So I want to hear your most banal celebrity encounters. And for any of these topics, you can call 1-300-222-702 or you can text 0467-922-702. We're going to take a look at traffic in Roselands on King George Road approaching Canaries Road. A semi-trailer has broken down, and one of three southbound lanes is now closed. In Pymble on Monavale Road at Riddles Lane, there has been a crash between two trucks. Moderate traffic conditions there, and two of three northbound lanes are closed. In Colo Heights on Putty Road, just past Bob Turner's Trail, there's a fallen tree, so now northbound traffic has been affected. And in Somersby on the M1 Pacific Motorway off-ramp to Wiseman's Ferry Road, a breakdown there. Southbound traffic has been affected. All right, I think we should get this show on the road. You're here with Mark Humphreys on ABC Sydney and ABC Newcastle.
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2: Now, have you seen the huge 1,000-kilo elephant seal wreaking havoc on the Tasman Peninsula on your social media feeds? I think we've got a little taste of what has been happening there. This is a video that's been filmed of Neil the Seal.
4: Neil the Seal has gone through two cruisers. They're just moving it now. Bollards, electric fences. There's another cruiser down there. He's smashed through this fence.
5: Good boy.
4: And he's back in his favourite spot, next to the fence. There's nothing that'll stop him.
2: Yes, Neil the Seal is a Tasmanian icon known for crushing fences, blocking traffic, bashing into parked cars. He's been at it for years, and now Neil is back and up to all kinds of mischief. Dale Creamer has been filming Neil and putting him up on social media. Welcome, Dale.
6: How you going, Mark?
2: I'm loving your work, Dale. Let me just say that to start off with. So, Dale, give us a sense of what Neil has been doing this time around.
6: Yeah. I mean, you saw from the video there, we're doing a live stream down at the beach that he was. It was at the on the weekend and early in the week, and he was very determined to get to this particular corner across from a shop there where he really likes it. And yeah, he basically went crazy on a bunch of poles and whatnot. And then they heard him back to the beach the other day. And then in the middle of the night, if you can look at the footage, he went through a fence, electric fence. Bollards, like cars, just to get back to this spot. So yeah, it was pretty crazy.
2: Do you know how long Neil's been doing this?
6: He was born in 2020, so he's probably about 6 years old. He's 1,000 kilos, elephant seal, and yeah, he was born on the Tasman Peninsula, so he kind of comes back each year. He doesn't really have any family, so it's kind of like a little bit sad for him that he doesn't have anyone to hang out with other than us.
2: Sure. Well, what do people around town think of him? Is he a local icon or a pest?
6: I'd say he's definitely a local icon. He kind of in the same bar as, Queen Mary, cherries, apples, all that sort of stuff we produce down here in Tassie.
2: I'm now imagining a highly destructive Queen Mary that she returns to Tasmania from time to time and just King Kong style just...
6: Yeah, he isn't moving a lot at the moment, but he does give the occasional Queen's wave at times.
2: Gosh, do we have any estimate of how much, if we were to put a dollar value on, I don't know, are you aware of how much damage he's been causing?
6: I'm not sure. The Clarence Council can probably if you call them, they'll give you a quote. They've got like three people down there at the moment at all times, like sort of keeping the public too close from him.
2: Yes.
6: And he took out a number of fences and poles and whatnot. Anything vertical. He hates vertical things.
2: Wow. So have things been done to try and deter Neil from this, or is it just something where people feel like this is what he does, we've just got to live with it?
6: Well, yeah, like in the video I showed, there was a lot of obstacles to keep him from coming onto the town there in the street and keep him on the beach. But he really liked that particular spot because it's kind of like mimics his if he was in with his own crowd, he'd be shoulder to shoulder on the beach somewhere on an island. But him sitting up against the fence gives him a bit of comfort in that. But yeah, he's quite a character.
2: And
6: he's quite a character.
2: Yeah, and have there ever been other seals, or indeed any other animals that have built a reputation for themselves in the area, or is it just Neil?
6: No, it's pretty much there. Occasionally, you get the smaller fur seals down at the Constitution Docks there occasionally, and there's guided tours you can get from Hobart City that take you around and show you all the seals. Only small ones, not the elephant variety of Neil.
2: I must commend you on your video work, because it really is the moment where he sort of is lifts himself up to get over an obstacle and just essentially crushes it. It's really quite remarkable. What's the social media response been? What are your views up to? How far has this reached?
6: Like it's out of control. My inbox has been going off its head for like 4 days. I've had every news company wanting to get footage and interview me and whatnot. My Instagram went from about 40 followers to about 20,000.
2: Oh my god!
6: 4 days.
2: Oh gosh, that's what I'm doing wrong. Okay.
6: Yeah. And we do TikTok live streams in Tassie and wherever we're traveling. We've got a few people down on that channel as well, Mangoes and Cream Live. But yeah, it's just crazy, absolutely crazy.
2: And where is he now? Is he still in his favorite spot? Do you know what he's doing today?
6: I don't know if today, but he's probably against the fence, like on most people's social media videos currently. That seems to be his favorite little spot. Like I said, it mimics his natural environment with his mates. But he's probably getting watched by they're estimating there's something like maybe 1,000 people a day are cruising through and getting a photo and this and that and moving on. It's pretty crazy.
2: Gosh. Well, we have a text here from Alicia. It says, "Hi, Mark. I love Neil the Seal. I wish I lived down in Tassie to see him. He's fantastic. To be fair, they should not put infrastructure where Neil likes to sleep." So, yeah. Yes, the local planning should keep Neil in mind, really. Well,
6: we have an insurance company down here. I won't name them, but they do have a Neil tax, apparently. And they have big bollards with Neil on a car and stuff like that, which is pretty funny. So they really embrace it down here.
2: Fantastic. All right, Dale, keep up the good work. And thank you for giving us your time, because, yes, you are in demand all over the place. So cheers for joining us on Afternoons.
6: No worries, Mark. Thanks for having us. And hopefully you get down to Tassie soon. And, we can get you involved down here. It's pretty good.
2: Oh, I like that. I like the sound of that. All right. Catch you there. Thanks, Dale.
6: Thanks, mate.
2: Cheers. We're going to go to an expert now. We have Dr. Jane Younger, who is a specialist in elephant seal behaviour from the University of Tasmania's Institute for Marine and Antarctic Studies. Dr. Younger, welcome to Afternoons.
7: Thank you.
2: Firstly, can I ask, are you a fan of Neil the Seal? Are you a big social media follower of his work?
7: He's only 10 minutes away from my house. So, yes, I'm a fan. I love elephant seals in general. They're one of my favourite animals to work on. So, yes, of course, I'm a Neil fan.
2: Excellent. So what can we put Neil's behaviours down to? How do we explain what Neil is up to?
7: Yeah, so elephant seals are social animals. So Neil is quite unique in that he was born in Tassie, and so he comes back to Tasmania every year instead of returning to an elephant seal colony. But if he was in a big colony like on Macquarie Island, he would be, you know, kind of wrestling and play fighting with other adolescent male elephant seals. Here he doesn't have anyone to do that with, so he takes out some of that energy on, you know, bollards and fences and things like that.
2: Is there anything we can do to get Neil a friend? I mean, I don't want to encourage more destruction, but is there anything that can be done here?
7: No, I don't think there's anything that we can do to bring more seals to Tassie. Neil has been coming back here for 6 years now, so it's kind of programmed into him as this is the location he comes back to, because he was born here. I mean, there's a chance that he could meet other elephant seals at sea on some of his foraging journeys and then maybe follow them back to Macquarie Island or somewhere. But that's, you know, not terribly likely.
2: Okay. Now, we've heard that Neil weighs 1,000 kilos. Now, what can you tell us about just, has he reached his peak or is this just the beginning?
7: Oh, it's not even close to his peak. He's a teenager.
2: Oh, my God.
7: Big elephant seal bulls get up to 3.5 tons. He'll easily reach 2,000 kilos. So, yeah, he's a really big animal. And, you know, that's something the public should be aware of too is, you know, you see Neil most of the time, he's just sleeping. He's not really doing much. And you think it's okay to take a selfie with him. Mm-hmm. He could hurt you very badly without even trying very much. So just be careful.
2: Oh, wow. Right. Okay. So, yeah. So, because, yeah, are people getting a bit too close for your liking, would you say?
7: Well, you know, he's a celebrity. So people want selfies. Like they want a selfie with every celebrity. But yeah.
2: Oh. Totally. I mean, on today's show, we're talking about banal celebrity encounters, and if Neil the Seal was in your area, yeah, you'd try and get a selfie. I understand.
7: Yeah, but yeah, just keep a distance, and especially don't let your kids get close to Neil.

0: Yeah, I mean, it's kind of variable. So his mid-year haul out is what he's doing now. So this is mostly just a resting period for him. He spends most of his time at sea, sort of swimming around looking for food. He'll come ashore for maybe 4 weeks or 6 weeks, something like that. And then we'll see him back later in the year, probably around November or something, when he molts. So he sheds all of his skin once a year.
1: All right. And so, yes, obviously you said there's many more hundreds of kilos to be put on. So what's he eating? What's he filling up on?
0: Elephant seals, they eat, a mix of things, mostly fish and squid. But yeah, the elephant seals from Macquarie Island will go all the way to Antarctica for food. So he can travel thousands of kilometers at sea looking for good food.
1: And just with you mentioned seals shedding their skin, do we? I'm sorry, what does that look like? And does that get? I mean, do we use that for anything? Are people taking advantage of that? What happens with the seal's shedded skin?
0: I don't think it's useful. I mean, his skin will just kind of peel off in sort of, large flakes that will get left behind on the beach or whatever parking lot he happens to be molting in.
1: Yeah, right. Okay. And so would you say he is lonely? I mean, as much as we love Neil and are entertained by him, is it a bit of a sad story, would you say?
0: I think it is a little bit. I mean, he doesn't know any better, right? But they are social animals and, they normally live in big colonies. They wrestle with each other. They bump chests. They, lie on top of each other when they're napping. So they are quite social and he probably is slightly lonely.
1: Okay, well, enjoy Neil for the remaining time that he is 10 minutes down the road from you, and thank you for your expertise on elephant seals.
0: Yep, thanks.
1: Jeez. That was Dr. Jane Younger, a specialist in elephant seal behaviour from the University of Tasmania's Institute for Marine and Antarctic Studies.
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1: Mark Humphreys with you on afternoons on 702 ABC Sydney and 1233 ABC Newcastle. It's currently 12:45. Now, have you seen the videos going viral of Donald Trump's state fair in Washington? Michael Koziol is the North American correspondent for The Age and Sydney Morning Herald. He's witnessed this state fair firsthand and joins us now from Washington. Michael, firstly, thank you for staying up for us.
5: Oh, g'day, Mark. Not a problem. I'm up. I'm always up.
1: You're always up. Yeah, you've been enjoying the state fair too much. That's why you're still up. Is that right?
5: Oh well, it's just nonstop excitement down there. So yeah, it tends to keep you up at night. Hard to come down from that.
1: So why is this fair being held? What's going on here?
5: Well, so look, I mean, obviously, as you probably know, it's the 250th birthday anniversary of the signing of the adoption of the Declaration of Independence. So it's America's 250th birthday. Donald Trump is very happy that he's presiding over this momentous occasion in US history. And what the Trump administration did last year was, there was already a kind of congressional organization that had been set up, America 250, to run the 250th birthday events. But the Trump administration said, no, no, no, we want to do our own thing. We want to do something on top of all that. And it created this thing called Freedom 250, which is to put, even more patriotic events and different, basically to supersede the one that Congress had set up. And one of the things that they're doing is this Great American State Fair, which is a, a big, like, I think it's 16 days happening down in the National Mall in Washington, which, as you know, that big stretch between the Congress and the Lincoln Memorial, big open space, that's where the monument is. And it's a big state fair, almost all the states are represented, government departments are represented. It's a big celebration of American history and achievement and so on. So, you can understand why they're doing it.
1: And so the videos I've seen really highlight the sort of seemingly sparse attendance for this state fair. But is that misleading? What was your experience when you went?
5: Look, I'll preface this with that I went on a Tuesday afternoon. So look, not a weekend, but it is sort of, it's the start of a big summer holiday. So, kids are off of school and, some parents are off of work and all that sort of thing. And it was not what I would call busy. But, there were some people there. And I think the pictures that you might have seen going viral probably are a little bit clever or cheeky because they sort of tend to show the big open space that is the National Mall. And if you've ever done summer in Washington

0: or, you know, New York, you know, this time of year, it's really damn hot and can get very humid. So people are not hanging out in the middle of the mall. They tend to be sticking into the shaded areas or the little stalls that each of the states have, and they're kind of hopping between each of those stalls. So some of those pictures are a little bit clever by half. Nonetheless, I wouldn't say that it was packed. And I think it's probably, you know, there are a lot of people that are saying they're not going to it because it's a, you know, it's a Trump thing. It's become a very partisan event. And you know, there are probably just a lot of people who are saying, well, we'll go on, they're going to go on the July 4th weekend. So they just haven't been yet. But everyone I spoke to who was there was, you know, very happy that it was on, and they seem to be enjoying it. So, you know, to each their own.
1: I mean, we know obviously Donald Trump can be a little bit touchy about crowd sizes and that sort of thing. Has he come out and said anything about the fair's attendance?
0: Look, and not that I must admit, I haven't paid attention to his every word
1: You're
0: over
1: not
0: the last 2 days.
1: Refreshing Truth Social, Michael?
0: No, look, he's been speaking a lot, even more than usual lately. So it's hard to keep up. But there was an interesting CNN report today that said that he was privately quite infuriated about some of the pictures that came out last week when he went to the mall and he opened the state fair in a speech that he made quite late at night. And he was apparently very disappointed and angry about those pictures and the lack of people that were there in the audience. And there's some consternation in the White House about what might happen on Saturday, because, of course, there's a massive heat wave in Washington right now. It's going to be 38 degrees basically for the next 3 or 4 days. And the White House is worried, like, are people going to show up to this? If they weren't showing up last week, are they going to show up this weekend? Will people wait around until, you know, 10 o'clock at night when Trump is due to start speaking? So, you know, possibly there will be changes over the next couple of days to the schedule. I don't know. These things often get decided at the last minute. But yeah, there's certainly a lot of worry that, well, you know, given the conditions and given, you know, Washington is not a Republican or Trump-loving city, there's a bit of concern about what might happen.
1: Due to the partisan nature of this event, how Trumpy would you say it is? You're seeing a lot of Trump everywhere, or is it more restrained?
0: Look, the State Fair, it could have been more Trumpy. I mean, this administration is not exactly subtle. So you walk into these things and you sort of expect there to be, you know, Trump banners everywhere. And I mean, he's put his face on the side of government buildings all over Washington. So, you know, his modus operandi is not subtlety. It wasn't that bad. Having said that, you know, look, there's a lot of advertising at this thing. The whole thing is basically advertising, whether it's for tourism to all the different U.S. states, or, you know, various other products and, you know, American patriotism and all that. And then there's some Trump advertising as well. The Treasury stall is trying to shill these Trump accounts, which have been created for, you know, basically you have a baby, you open these Trump accounts and the government contributes $1,000 or something like that. So, you know, the Treasury stall is full of advertising for that. So there's quite a bit of it. And there's also the programming, which is quite strange. Some of it's musical, but then some of it is also just like Trump administration officials on a panel or giving a speech, which, you know, I mean, these are people who basically speak and tweet and post all day anyway. So why, you know, people would go along to the National Mall to hear more from Trump administration officials, I'm not sure. So yeah, look, I would rate it a 7 out of 10 on the Trumpy scale.
1: Right. You're listening to Michael Koziol, national, sorry, North American correspondent for The Age and the Sydney Morning Herald, who's joining us from Washington, where he has seen the State Fair, which has been going viral for its attendance that, depending on your perspective, is either sparse or maybe just slightly misrepresentative because of the heat. Now, you mentioned that this is the sort of Freedom 250 version of the celebrations, but there are going to be these other Congress-approved ones. Can you tell us about the difference between these two? What can we expect from the other events?
0: Look, I must say, the other events have kind of passed me by because it's been so dominated by these ones that have been set up by the administration. And now perhaps that's my fault and I haven't tried hard enough. But, you know, all anyone's talking about in Washington are these fireworks, which are going to happen on Saturday at, you know, 10.

0: 10:30 or 11 at night, which is part of the big Trump celebrations. They're saying it's going to be the biggest in world history. So, you know, Sydney, New Year's Eve, eat your heart out. But there's, and of course, the state fair has dominated coverage. So look, to be honest, and as I say, this is, this might just be my fault, but I wouldn't have a clue what the, you know, other events are that are going on. But look, there's a lot around and it's not just in Washington. So, you know, this is, it's just sort of the sad thing is that, you know, a lot of Americans who, you know, don't love Trump want to celebrate this big occasion in US history. And some of them, you know, feel like a bit torn about the whole thing. Like they can't go and attend their local event or, you know, they don't want to go down to the National Mall because they're, you know, they don't like Trump or they're embarrassed or whatever, and they don't feel patriotic at this time. But we should remember that, you know, it is a big occasion for this country, and it, you know, it's something that hopefully people can celebrate and commemorate in their own way, however they're so inclined.
1: And just in terms of what else was on offer, did you get anything to eat? Did you get any merch? What have you come away with?
0: Oh, look, you know, it's funny. One sign that perhaps attendance wasn't all that it could have been was that the food stalls were mostly empty when I was there, at least, which, you know, like it's a big part of most American events or festivals or sporting matches, you know, the food is a pretty big deal. But that allowed me to walk straight in and help myself to a pretzel, which set me back $10, $14 Australian dollars. I can't say that it was worth it, but you know, you've got to have a pretzel when you rock up to these things. But no, look, I think the state fair, you know, the crowd size was probably the least of its problems, I would say. It was just a little bit on the lame side. And, you know, look, I'm a visitor here. A visitor here. I'm only an observer, so I don't want to denigrate at all. But, you know, like that kind of, that really sort of in-your-face patriotism stuff that the Americans do seem to love. It's hard to translate to the Australian mind. But as I say, to each their own.
1: On the lame side, there you go. You will be deported shortly, Michael. That's dangerous words in Trump's America. But look, it's getting late, so obviously I'll let you go to bed. But thank you for enduring the state fair for our listeners' sake.
0: Anytime, Mark.
1: Cheers, Michael. That was Michael Koziol, North America correspondent for Sydney Morning Herald and The Age, joining us live from Washington, D.C. And now here's Steely Dan.

0: Thank you, Steely Dan. Mark Humphreys with you. We're coming up to the news, and I want to know after the news, I want you to tell me about the physical media that you're holding on to, DVDs, CDs, video games. The reason I ask is the Sony PlayStation will be doing away with physical discs, so we'll chat about that. And have you made the decision to stay single? It's increasingly common, so I would love to hear your experiences of that in our next hour, so call in then. But first, here is the news.
1: Story with ABC News. The Christian Brothers Religious Order has been granted a moratorium on all civil claims against it after arguing it was running out of money to pay victims of abuse. Jessica Kidd reports.
2: The moratorium was granted in the New South Wales Supreme Court this morning after lawyers for the Christian Brothers brought an application last week. In arguing for the moratorium, lawyers for the Christian Brothers said the religious order had around $23 million in cash but was losing about $1.7 million a week since October to victims payouts. The moratorium means all current cases against the Christian Brothers will be paused until a hearing is held to determine how the order's creditors scheme will operate. The court today heard the scheme intends to distribute funds equitably to all creditors, which includes anyone with an abuse claim against the order. That hearing is set down for 2 days in late September.
1: A Jewish human rights lawyer has told the Royal Commission on Anti-Semitism and Social Cohesion about the abuse she's faced because of her vocal stance on Israel. Sarah Schwartz co-founded the Jewish Council of Australia in 2024 to represent Jewish Australians critical of Israel's conduct in the war in Gaza. She's told the inquiry she's been targeted online for her views, including by pro-Israel advocates questioning her Jewish identity.
3: And it relies on this idea that it's a core part of Jewish identity to support Israel. And if you're a Jewish person like me who is critical of Israel, then you're not really Jewish. And your Jewishness can be called into question. You're a traitor to your own people. And you're, in the worst case, aligned with Nazis.
1: Four teenagers are expected to be charged over a violent home invasion in Sydney Southwest. Police say the group broke into a home at Greenacre last month where they cut off a man's hand before driving off with cash. They were arrested this morning and remain in custody. Detective Acting Superintendent Stuart Gordon says one of them was known to police, but all four are expected to be refused bail.
4: Forcing entry into a person's home whilst armed, in company, and inflicting the sort of injury that we've seen in this case is an offence carrying 25 years. Now, the victim in this matter will bear the scars of this crime for the rest of their lives. And these young men, these four young men, three of whom are previously unknown, on conviction can expect to spend a good part of theirs behind bars.
1: Shadow Health Minister Anne Rustin says the government has been shortchanging older Australians through its algorithm-based assessment tool for at-home support. This morning, the Coalition, the Greens and Crossbench passed a bill in the Senate to ensure decisions around older Australians' care are made by a human. But Aged Care Minister Sam Ray also announced the government will change its automatic integrated assessment tool so it can be overridden in eventuating circumstances. Senator Rustin says she's cynical about the minister's timing.
5: Minister Ray knew well, full well for some weeks that this bill was about to be debated in the Senate, and yet this morning is the morning that he decides to come out and make these comments. So I'm sorry if you think that I'm rather cynical about the timing of them and the sincerity of them.
1: Ukrainian officials say Russian strikes on the capital Kiev have killed at least one person and injured 11 others. William Howard Evans reports.
6: Writing on Telegram, Kiev's mayor says Moscow has targeted the city with drones and missiles overnight. They have hit residential buildings and a hotel on a central boulevard, triggering a fire. Earlier, intelligence about the imminent attack prompted Ukrainian President Volodymyr Zelensky to cut his trip to Dublin short as he warned his residents to take shelter. Many quickly moved to metro stations as a result. Russia and Ukraine have intensified their attacks on each other in recent weeks, with Ukraine's long-range drone campaign against military sites and energy facilities triggering severe fuel shortages.
1: To sport in the USA has kept its men's World Cup dream alive, beating Bosnia and Herzegovina 2-0 in their knockout round clash in Santa Clara. ABC Sports' Tom Wiley has more.
7: The USA went into the match searching for a first knockout win at a men's World Cup since 2002 and looked on top early. Follerin Balogun continued his good form, opening the scoring on the stroke of half time. The game turned when he received a controversial red card, reducing USA to 10 players. But they were still too good. Malik Tillman securing the win with 8 minutes remaining. The USA will play Belgium in the round of 16, after they came from 2 goals down to beat Senegal, while England's Harry Kane scored twice late to lift his side to victory over the Democratic Republic of Congo. Tom Wilde, ABC Sport, Dallas.
1: To the weather for this afternoon, scattered showers over the southern inland with isolated showers elsewhere apart from the far northwest. Sunny in Sydney this afternoon, partly cloudy tomorrow with the slight chance of a morning shower and a top of 19. Sunny on Saturday, a top of 19, and then cloudy with a high chance of showers Saturday and on Sunday and 17. 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
0: Yes, Mark Humphreys with you this afternoon. Thank you very much for joining me. Coming up this hour, have you decided to stay single? We're going to speak to someone who made that decision 15 years ago. But I'd love to hear your experiences. Of course, call on 1300 222 702 or text 0467 922 702. We'll come to that, I think, in our next half hour. Also, the frontman of the Village People has died, so you'll be hearing from pop culture expert Andrew Mercado. And in just a moment, we will be discussing the... Well, I guess that's perhaps the slow death of physical media. The Sony PlayStation has decided to do away with physical discs. So comedian Harry Jun from Good Game Spawn Point will be with us in just a second. First, though, traffic in Roselands on King George Road, approaching Canaries Road. There's that breakdown of a semi-trailer with one of three southbound lanes closed. In Colo Heights on Putty Road, just past Bob Turner's Trail, a fallen tree means that northbound traffic is affected. And in Rydalmere on Victoria Road, approaching Park Road, there's been a crash, and so one of two westbound lanes is closed.
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0: Well, in big news for gamers, electronics mega company Sony have announced the next iteration of the Sony PlayStation will not have a disc drive. So I'll just give you a moment to recover from that. Comedian Harry Jun is the host of Good Game Spawn Point, and he's the ABC's resident gamer. Welcome, Harry.
12: Hey, Mark, how are you?
0: Now, it would be remiss of me if I didn't play the little sting for this segment. Forgive me. Here we go.

0: Harry, you must get that all the time. Are there other tunes that that you like to hear that you think deserve more representation in this space?
1: For today, maybe For Whom the Bell Tolls, Metallica, for the death of physical media. Mate, it's heartbreaking. The writing was on the wall with Grand Theft Auto 6 saying that they're not going to have a disc for their release.
0: Oh, I see. Okay.
1: Hugely anticipated. Like, so you can actually, hey, Mark, you can buy the box.
0: Oh, okay.
1: Mate, it comes.
0: But what's, okay. Tell me, you're right. What's in the box?
1: You open the box, a little slip of paper that has a code on there for you, mate.
0: Oh, I don't know about that. But I do like to be able to look at them. I want to be able to, so I can see the appeal.
1: You can see, but just like maybe the gaming industry, it's going to be an empty husk, mate. There's nothing in there.
0: Oh, God.
1: The issue is, like, first of all, it's that they say it's for consumers. They're following the consumer trend. But you're eliminating a method of consumption. How is that for the consumers? What do you mean? It's no one's happy about this. I think the most

0: positive people have been is completely indifferent. They just don't care. But for the people that really love collecting but also trading games.
1: Oh, yes. Yes.
0: It's awful. Like, you used to be able to, you know, you give a mate a video, a game, and be like, hey, play that. I reckon you'll like it.
1: Yes.
0: In fact, in 2013, Mark, I don't know if you remember 2013, pretty good year. But Xbox was under fire because they pulled a Sony and they said, hey, if you're going to try and share games with your friends, we won't let you, you won't be able to do it digitally. And Sony put out, it was a hit piece, a little YouTube video of them doing a little instructional video of how you can share a Sony game, which is one fella would be holding the physical disc and he goes, this is how you share. And then he passes it over to his friend to his right. But now they've become the villain they were making fun of.
1: Oh, gosh, isn't that always the way? In my day, when I worked in a video store, if the box had an empty, it was empty, it meant that someone had stolen the video. So now we're selling the empty boxes. This is appalling.
0: It's ridiculous. I mean, not to use the word backwards, but I feel like it's a little backwards. And this, I mean, the PlayStation was like lauded for its backwards compatibility, but we're going the wrong way.
1: So has there been a revolt? What are consumers, I can't believe I'm using that word, but what are people, because that's what we are, Harry, we're people.
0: We are people.
1: What are people saying about this?
0: They're not happy, mate. They're just not happy. I mean, the thing is, it's like you've taken the control away from people.
1: Yes.
0: Streaming services are doing this now. Like, you buy a Blu-ray or a DVD, you can always watch that. Doesn't matter. Mm-hmm. You know, maybe your internet connection, you don't have one. You moved house.
1: Yep.
0: You're not going to be streaming.
1: Mm-hmm.
0: But if everything's on your streaming service, they have the power to take that movie off.
1: No, that's the big thing. So I've held on to my DVD collection. Have you held on to – what have you got, Harry?
0: Yes, I got the Arrested Development box set.
1: There we go. Now we're talking.
0: A classic, you know, and yep. I can put that on any time I like. And sometimes you got 9 different streaming services. Oh. Some of them will only have season 2.
1: Oh.
0: What are we talking about?
1: And do you think they're putting those special features on the streaming services?
0: No.
1: Not a chance.
0: That's right.
1: Not a chance.
0: DVD commentary, come on.
1: Oh, please.
0: That's all I care about.
1: Gosh, while you're at it, if you want to text in your favorite DVD commentary as a defense of the physical media, can I put in a vote for Mrs. Doubtfire? Fantastic one. Ooh. By Chris Columbus there. Go on, Harry.
0: Well, I just also have to add Deep Impact, incredible DVD commentary.
1: I think also the commentary, I've not listened, but apparently the Armageddon commentary is also very good.
0: Oh, yeah.
1: Yes, with Ben Affleck.
0: I think you open, just back to back. Watch them both.
1: That was an extraordinary time, Deep Impact and Armageddon. But we're getting
0: away from, yes,
1: that's
0: physical
1: another.
0: Media is dying, mate. I hate it.
1: So how long until this takes effect? When does this end?
0: January 2028. But the thing is, each video game developer and publisher, they can make their own decisions. And like I said, Rockstar have done it with GTA 6 in that they have chosen not to include a disc with their a box. But the thing is, the issue is, it's like nowadays these video games have the capacity, the file sizes are very big. The disc, you can't fit all the data on it. So it's just really something you put into your machine to kickstart an install, and it downloads the video game online anyway.
1: But right.
0: I just hate that companies are saying, they're putting it on us. They're saying, hey, we're taking we're doing this for you, mate.
1: So look, when the apocalypse comes, you're going to need to hold on to those physical. And if Deep Impact or Armageddon have taught us anything, it could be any moment.
0: It could be at any moment. That's right. You got to be in the bunkers. I don't want to imagine being in the bunker. I'm like, oh, let's play this video game. Open it up, slip of paper.
1: Because the Nintendo Switch has, I mean, what do we call, what's inside the Nintendo Switch boxes? What do we call that?
0: A cartridge.
1: Still it is a cartridge, it's even still, though it's the size of a fingernail.
0: Tiny.
1: It's still, yeah.
0: And also, they taste terrible. I don't know if you try to lick one.
1: That is.
0: It's anti-choke technology. They've put that in there. Okay. What are we talking about? We don't even have anti-choke technology in our slips of paper.
1: That's valuable advice. We are going to take a caller. I think we have Elliot. Let me see. Elliot and Thurl Mayor. Hello, Elliot. How do you do?
2: Not too bad. My question, isn't it the problem, like streaming services, downloadable content can be withdrawn, but you've paid for it.
0: Yes, that's absolutely correct, Elliot. And it's a travesty. Like, how do these people take this stuff away from us when we have paid money to be able to play them?
2: That's right. I mean, isn't it like where's the property rights that go with the contract of buying a game or a book in the case of Kindle?
1: Hmm.
0: That's right. Well, I did a little bit of reading, Mark, as I do.
1: Apparently, I appreciate your effort.
0: Thank you so much. I did get bored halfway through. However, I found out that what we're paying for with these streaming services and like the video games is that we're paying for a license. We are paying for a license to be able to watch or play these things. We're not paying for the actual product.
1: Bloody hell. Elliot, thank you for that. Yes, a valuable contribution. This is appalling. The texts are coming in. All right, here we go. Some of them are just about DVD commentaries, which I'm very happy.
0: Yes!
1: I'm very happy to talk about this. Red Dwarf DVD commentary is hilarious, says Lachlan, as is Love Actually. Also, the music rights are different. Ah, the music rights. Yes.
0: There we go.
1: So this is different sometimes on the streaming. You don't get the original music in certain cases.
0: And it changes everything. That's not what we paid for.
1: That's right. I think for a long time, like I was not a Dawson's Creek viewer, but I think for a long time you couldn't get Dawson's Creek with the original Dawson's Creek theme song. There was some rights issue there. So you would watch Dawson's Creek and have a completely different experience from the show.
0: It's like that sort of Mandela effect of like, did it have that theme song?
1: That's it.
0: I don't want to wait. Is it that?
1: Exactly. We remember that song. Surely that was it.
0: We're getting gaslit by these companies.
1: Big time. Chris from Crow's Nest says, I cherish my I, Claudius BBC box set, rightly so, with Mr. Derek Jacobi. What do we got here? So Tony says, hi, Mark. As a gaming boomer, it's disappointing to hear Sony is doing this, like CDs, DVDs and records. It's nostalgic keeping the physical CD. 100%. And Lachlan also says, I have some VHS tapes of Club Buggery that I recorded in the 1990s. No idea what state they're in or what to do with them. Club Buggery, if you don't recall, was Roy and HG's sort of a late night show from memory. I think they interviewed Paul Keating. This conversation was about PlayStation, but really it's whatever you want it to be at this point. So we're happy to talk DVD commentaries, we'll talk a bit physical media, but...
0: vinyls, anything. We need to get it all, put it in a bunker, make a time capsule. We need to be able to preserve this. And look, I'm joking about it, but the fact of the matter is, Mark, in terms of preservation, that's another huge issue here.
1: Yep.
0: We literally have like the Acme in Melbourne where they have a video game museum.
1: Yes, I just went there.
0: Yeah, exactly. And we're preserving history
1: Indeed.
0: Here. We've got these fantastic Aussie developers as well. You're able to showcase and have versions of the game that people can play that will last forever.
1: Harry June, you are a magnificent advocate for video games and physical media. I very much appreciate you coming in on afternoons. Thank you for your service.
0: Thank you, and I'm going to watch Armageddon.
1: There we go. That's what we're talking about. All right, that's how we do it. Thank you to Harry. We are going to talk about, speaking of death, we are going to speak about the death of the lead singer of The Village People in just a moment with the great Andrew Mercado.
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0: Yes, Victor Willis, the lead singer of The Village People, has died, age 74. He was the policeman in the group and co-wrote songs including YMCA, Macho Man, and In the Navy. Now, Andrew Mercado, of course, is a pop culture expert. In fact, I'd go so far as to say he's the pop culture expert. He has even interviewed The Village People, who even recognised his amazing level of knowledge. Let's hear a little bit of this.
1: Your memories of making that. I particularly like the title for this first film. It was called Discoland, Where the Music Never Stops. And that was the reason you remember.
2: You got your memories, right? Oh, yeah.
0: There's a absolute respect for this man's knowledge and research. Andrew Mercado, welcome to Afternoons.
3: Thank you so much, Mark. Nice to chat.
0: It's so great to hear your voice again, mate. So, Andrew, can you tell us, take us back, tell us about the origins of The Village People. How were they formed?
3: Well, they were formed by a songwriter called Jacques Morali, and he was a gay man, and he formed this group using gay culture stereotypes, the leather man, the construction worker, the policeman, and he put this group together. Their first hit single was Macho Man, and then they were off and running, and they did two albums, and then Victor Willis, the lead singer who has just died, he left the group under a huge cloud with a massive cocaine addiction.
0: Oh, cocaine.
3: And he was replaced by Ray Simpson. And you know what? We probably remember that second lead singer more here in Australia because he then appeared in the movie Can't Stop the Music, which was a massive flop all over the world, except for Japan and Australia, where it was the number one movie of 1980.
0: Oh, and look, Can't Stop the Music. Let's have a little bit of, I think this is the opening song from Can't Stop the Music.

0: Oh, hits the spot, Andrew. Can you tell us about Australia's relationship to Can't Stop the Music, specifically Channel 9's commitment to it over the years?
1: Channel 9 screen it every New Year's Eve, and no one can really figure out how it started. But when they stopped doing it, people complained, so they brought it back, and it's now a tradition. And one of the reasons that Can't Stop the Music was so successful here in Australia, as opposed to America where it flopped terribly, was that the Village People came down here for a tour. They were doing a concert tour at the same time. They had a massive premiere for it in Sydney. And then they went on the Don Lane show, and the show ran like an hour overtime. They actually went straight from their Melbourne concert to Channel 9 studio at Richmond. And we were just in the middle, because we're always a few years behind the USA when it comes to things like that. So they decided disco was dead. We weren't quite ready for it. So the movie ran for 6 months in single screen cinemas in the city before it even started on the suburban circuit. It was a huge, huge hit.
0: Amazing. So, all right. So can you give us a sense of what, once the disco era ended, and I say this mournfully, because I don't know if I ever told you this, Andrew, I was the founder and president of the UTS Disco Society. I'm a big disco lover. So once people decided wrongly that disco was over, what did the Village People do to try to, evolve?
1: Well, nobody was more upset that disco was deemed to be dead than me. And yes, we now know that what was behind that Let's Kill Disco was homophobic and racism. Mm. They didn't like the gayness of it. They didn't like the black music artists. So we know that now in retrospect. But the Village People, when the film flopped, they were just going, what will we do now? They did briefly try a new romantic look for a new album, Renaissance, and that crashed and burned pretty quickly. So then they went back to what they always did. They never ever really had another huge chart success, but you know what? Those guys in the band toured the world relentlessly, and they would come to Australia every couple of years until Victor Willis rose from the grave and decided that since he had co-written some of those songs, he would take the group to court and sue for copyright. And he won that court case, and then he fired all of those original Village People guys, the Indian, the construction worker, all of them were fired. Victor Willis hired an all-new Village People band and then went out on the road and then started lying about what the Village People were about and saying, because Donald Trump was dancing to YMCA all the time on his rallies, and everyone was laughing at him going, does he not understand that that is a gay anthem about gay cruising? And Victor Willis, to his eternal shame, said, oh, that song has nothing to do with gay culture. We will sue anybody that says that. That song was, that was black slang back then to go to the YMCA, which is an absolute lie, because you only have to look at the entire song catalogue of the Village People to understand that every song did have a gay connotation. In the Navy, Key West, San Francisco. So Victor Willis completely threw all those guys out of work, crashed the group's reputation, and signed on with MAGA and pretended the song's not gay anymore to help Donald Trump.
0: You are hearing from pop culture expert Andrew Mercado here on ABC Afternoons with Mark Humphries. People are going to want to hear about this new wave Village People. So I've got a track here, Sex on the Phone. Let's hear what the Village People sounded like coming out of the disco era.
2: Hello, Fantasy Hotline.

0: gosh. Am I allowed to play that at 1:25 in the afternoon? I guess so. Why not? So, okay, so while the Village People, so they attempted that, but you mentioned, so Victor Willis leaves the group due to this cocaine issue. And then what was his life like in between before he returned? Do you know what he was doing for those many decades?
1: I don't really know. I know that he was married because he was threatened. He said, if anybody suggests the Village People are gay, my wife will sue you. So he went off and did that. He certainly didn't write any other music or anything like that. And I always found it very disingenuous because Jacques Morali was the brainchild behind the Village People. He cast the group. He wrote all of their songs. Yeah, Victor Willis sat in and co-wrote some of those songs. But yeah, what was going on that he was given the copyright to that song? Because all he did then was destroy the group and run around with a fake version of it and not let those original guys perform under that name anymore.
0: Well, that's right. Because, and incidentally, if you've got any memories of the Village People you want to share, you can text 0467 922 702 or call 1-300-222-702. I twice saw the, what I would say is the proper Village People lineup. So that was the one without Victor Willis, but with the other authentic members. And I saw them a couple of times at the Sydney Entertainment Centre, and you know, phenomenal, you know, entertainers to still get out there and do these songs year after year after year. But you know, they had to change their name, didn't they? Once Victor Willis came in, did you remember that?
1: I do remember that, and I can't even remember what they changed their name to.
0: I think it was like the Kings of Disco or something like that. Ooh. It was something, it was just not, didn't quite have the same punch as the Village People.
1: No, it doesn't. I just always felt really sorry for those guys that their livelihood was taken away by Victor Willis, who showed them absolutely no courtesy or concern that they had been keeping the brand going for all those years in his absence.
0: Yeah. Actually, speaking of just with Victor Willis, you mentioned he was, I think he was married a couple of times, but I think his first wife was Felicia Rashad, who was Mrs. Huxtable on The Cosby Show. So there you go. There's a bit of showbiz trivia for you if you're... I don't know why. Finally, I have a use for that piece of trivia, Andrew. You're the right person for it. Any word? I guess it's too early to say if that's perhaps the end of the Village People in any incarnation. Do you think that this is finally the death of the Village People, Andrew?
1: I think this really is. I haven't had a look on Facebook. I do follow David Hodo on Facebook, and he's been very vocal about when he was sacked from the group and all of that. So I haven't heard what he's had to say about the death of Victor Willis. I would suggest it probably isn't nice. So it's just as well I haven't read it so that I don't have to repeat it here. But yeah, those... I don't know what will ever happen to them. I don't think we'll ever see them touring again, those original guys under that name. But you know what? We still have that movie, Mark. Can't Stop the Music. It's there a great go. Movie. And we know, you know, even if it's not streaming or it's not, you don't have a DVD copy of it, you know that if you're sitting at home on New Year's Eve with nothing better to do, you've got that to look forward to at midnight.
0: That's it. I'll stay up just for that. Forget the fireworks. I'm all about Can't Stop the Music.
1: Every year I watch it. Every year.
0: We have a call from Jeff in Haberfield. Let me see. Oh, hang on. Sorry. Give me 1 second just to get this up. Let's go to, Jeff in Haberfield. Hello, Jeff. You there?
2: Hi there. Yeah, sure.
0: Jeff, what are your memories?
2: They did the Rugby League Grand Final.
0: Oh, right. What year was that?
2: Ooh, that one's tricky. I can't remember.
0: Okay, it's on the spot.
2: It was a little while ago now.
0: Andrew, I'm guessing you weren't a big rugby league fan. Do you remember when they did the rugby league?
1: I'm not good on grand finals, but that does ring a bell for me. And they did that. They did that when they were coming back to Australia on all of those incredibly successful tours. Yeah, they definitely. That does ring a bell with me.
0: My producer tells me 1991. There you go. All right.
1: Well, there you go.
0: Cheers for that, Jeff.
2: All right.
0: Bye. So yes. Well, look. Yes. Farewell to Victor Willis, the founder or co-founder of the Village People, and farewell to Andrew McCarthy. Thank you very much

0: for joining me on Afternoons.
1: Thank you so much, Mark. Have a great week.
0: Cheers, Andrew. Bye-bye. Yes, so that was pop culture expert Andrew Mercado, and we're coming up to the news shortly, but maybe let's have a little bit of Olivia Dean until then.

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0: on 702 ABC Sydney and across ABC New South Wales.
2: Yes, Mark Humphries with you on Afternoons. Welcome to everyone around New South Wales that is just joining us. And we're going to go to our news headlines first. So here's Adam Storey.
3: Thanks, Mark. The Christian Brothers Religious Order has been granted a moratorium on all civil claims against it after arguing it was running out of money to pay victims of abuse. In arguing for the moratorium, the Religious Order says it had $23 million in cash and was losing about $1.7 million a week since October to victim payouts. Four teenagers are expected to be charged over a violent home invasion in Sydney's southwest. Police say the group broke into a home at Greenacre last month where they cut off a man's hand before driving off with cash. And the government's proposed gambling reforms will be sent to an eight-week Senate inquiry as the Greens, Coalition and Crossbench call for greater scrutiny. Independent Senator David Pocock says the legislation doesn't go far enough and says Parliament has an opportunity to de-link sport from gambling. More news at 2 o'clock.
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2: Are you single and living by yourself? Well, over the past couple of years, there has been a real trend towards people actively choosing the single life, especially women. There's no need to tell someone what you're up to. You can eat what you want, when you want, stack the dishwasher how you like, with no one to tell you you're doing it wrong. You can stay out late or move cities on a whim. It can be blissful, a life that is truly your own. The Australian Bureau of Statistics says that by 2046, an estimated 3.4 to 4 million people will be living alone. That's a 30 to 50% increase from 2021. So, are you one of them? Have you been in relationships and thought, well, I'm done. It's the single life for me. Have you always been single? What is that like? What do you love or what do you not love about it? So give me a call on 1-300-222-702 and let us know. One person who has been single for the last 15 years is Chiquita Searle. And Chiquita is here to share her experiences. Good afternoon. Welcome to Afternoons, Chiquita.
4: Hi, Mark. Thanks for having me.
2: Thank you. Thank you very much for joining me. So, can I ask what made you decide? Okay, that's it. I'm gonna stay single. This is me.
4: Well, it didn't turn out that way. It was turned out this way accidentally, in fact, because through my 30s, I always did plan on meeting someone. But since I turned 40, I've just settled into this really nice routine of being by myself and enjoying my own company, learning about myself, what I like, what I dislike, and I've just realized I like a lot of silence and space, and single life really does help with that.
2: Yeah, so give us a sense of some of those things that you've come to love about it. You said the quiet and the space. So yes, can you sort of expand on what your life is like now?
4: Well, I'm self-employed. I work from home. I spend my days going to the gym. I go for walks with friends. I catch up for coffees. I listen to a lot of podcasts.

0: I work during the day. At night, I might go out for dinner or I just stay at home. Sometimes I don't cook because I don't have to. It's just me. I'm responsible just for myself, and that's a very, very easy way to live.
1: And is it something where do you feel, I mean, I guess you sort of still sort of in back of your mind open to a possibility of a relationship, or is it just something you just don't think about?
0: Do you know what? I used to think about it a lot. So I used to be on the dating apps quite prolifically, and I would go on date after date after date. But since I turned 40, I mean, something shifted for me internally, and it's not something I really even think about anymore. I haven't been on a date since, I think, March last year, so about 15 months now. It's not something that I look for. I might jump back on the apps every 6 months or so, but only lasts about a week. And it's just not really front of mind anymore. And during my 20s and 30s, it was. But I think that was a little bit of societal conditioning because I couldn't believe that I could ever be happy by myself. But since I turned 40, it's just, I don't know, it's just taken a back seat and I've filled my life with other things. And I just feel content, so I don't feel the need to go searching for it anymore.
1: If you feel comfortable sharing, what did you make of the online dating scene? Can you give us a sense of what it's like out there for a single woman of your age? What's coming up? Who's swiping? What are you seeing? And how's it leaving you feeling? Well, how did it leave you feeling?
0: Oh God, it's like death by a thousand cuts on there. Honestly, it's It's like going for, it's very low return on investment. It's like going for a job interview over and over again and just not getting the job. You're having the same conversations, you're answering the same questions by rote almost, and it just never goes anywhere. So, I mean, people do meet on there, but I find that there's a lot of conversations that don't go anywhere. I think the process online now lacks a lot of respect. I think if you're going to be online, you need to have a thick skin because you've got to understand that there's a lot of catfishing, there's ghosting, there's breadcrumbing, there's people that have no real intention of meeting up with you or forming any kind of long-term connection. People might dangle the idea of having a relationship in order to have relations. And
1: thank you for being so delicate with the phrasing. I appreciate that this afternoon local radio. Yes, go on.
0: Well, there could be little ears listening.
1: No, sure.
0: So yeah, you've got to, I think, have a thick skin and not take things too personally. I think I realized, because I used to be very, take things personally when I was on there, but it's really not about you. It's about the other person. And if someone's just not really on there for the right reasons, you're just going to have to, it's going to be trial and error and a lot of it.
1: We're talking about the single life and that the choice to stay single and to be content with yourself. So Chiquita Searle is joining us, but we're taking your calls on this. You can call 1-300-222-702. Stephen in Stoker's Siding has called in. Hello, Stephen. How do you do?
2: Oh, I'm not too bad. I've been single for about 30-odd years, but I've always had critters and plants around me. I live in the bush. Was a wildlife carer. You know, I've always had a dog. And that was enough.
1: That's enough. And is it something, so it's not, you don't feel an absence in your life. You're living a full life regardless.
2: Yeah, I've got a couple of very close girlfriends, mm-hmm. friends that are girls, you know, so to speak. And yeah, that's enough. I get a cuddle every now and again. That's enough.
1: We all need a cuddle. We all do need a cuddle.
2: We all need a cuddle, yeah. I taught my dog how to cuddle too.
1: Can I ask you, you were previously married. So can I ask you about that and what was, you know, can I ask you about that experience and, you know?
2: Marriage was unfortunate. Like, I worked freelance in the film industry all through it, but I've never felt so lonely as when I was married.
1: Gosh, wow, that's very interesting. How can you elaborate on that? What was it that made you feel lonely, even though you were in a relationship?
2: Just the politics of the family. The woman I married had an 8-year-old daughter, and it was just hard to break into their family.
1: Right. Okay. Well, Stephen, you sound like you are content with your animals and your life and the occasional cuddle. So
2: And the ABC.
1: And the ABC. There we go. Perfect. That's what we like to hear. Cheers, Stephen. Chiquita Searle is with us talking about the single life. And yes, you can text us on 0467-922-702 or call 1-300-222-702. Do you, Chiquita, cop judgment from people? Is there a stigma around being single, or have we moved beyond that?
0: There certainly has been, and I've had a lot of the platitudes, you'll meet someone eventually, or you just need to be more approachable, smile more, those kind of things. But I think that has changed. I think sort of being single is the new black, and now it's, you know, we're in our slay queen era. So we're just, we've come full circle, I think, from being left on the shelf, the spinster, to now where women who have agency, we're self-sufficient, independent, we're traveling, buying property ourselves, starting businesses. I just don't think we need men as much as we once did. And the times have changed and women have changed with it. So I think men are now, or relationships are now, optional.
1: Elle is going to join us now for this conversation. Good afternoon. Elle, what did you want to share about the single life?
3: Look, I just wanted to share that, you know, everyone has their own story and their own journey. And, you know, it's an open floor and an open time in your life to just, you know, make it work for you and tailor your pathway for you and just to enjoy as much as you can of it. And I know everyone says that and is like, well, you know, it's not that easy with everything going on in, you know, the world and in this life. But I've come to think of being single as a bit like, you know, a muscle that you strengthen. You know, sometimes when things don't go your way or unfold how you think they will, then okay, you think I need to go back and reflect on that and work on that. And I think it's a strength. I think it can be a superpower if you have the patience and the time, or even just the ability with yourself to just let it flow, just let it happen. And it's not the final destination.
1: Yeah. And sorry, how long have you been single for, Elle?
3: I've been single for 7 years.
1: Mm-hmm. And so what do you enjoy about it? How do you sort of, can you give us a sort of snapshot of your life?
3: Yeah, so currently I'm just self-employed, so I have a lot of flex and freedom in my life to choose what I want to do and how I want to do it. It's taken a lot of time to really honour and respect that life's just gone the way that it has, but I have to say, like, I'm in a balanced place about it, and I wouldn't change that right now for anything, because I have found that it's better to put your energy into people and time that are a reflection of your most healthiest self, however, or what that might mean to you, than to sort of exist in this space of, okay, well, I've done this in my life, tick it off. I've done that in my life, tick it off. And I think it also means, you know, people who have found that and do that, I still think it means holding a place of happiness and genuine love that they've got it too. I don't think in order to be happy, you have to rub it or minimize it of someone else's.
1: That sounds like a great attitude. Thank you, Elle. Thanks for sharing that. Chiquita, I wanted to ask you about one of the negatives that I've heard about the single life, and when I say I've heard about it, I've experienced this myself in the past as well, is the single tax. Can you just talk about just how those difficulties, the sort of economic, financial side of being single?
0: Well, I think when you are single, obviously you only, generally speaking, have one income, whether that's self-employed or a salary. And so that means if you are living alone, you are responsible for paying for everything yourself. So rent, utilities, food, insurance, any other living expenses that might crop up over the month. Generally speaking, if you are living with a partner, you might split that 50-50 or whatever other percentage works, but you are splitting it with someone else. Whereas when you are single, you are responsible for all of that yourself. And so that, I think, is probably one of the tougher elements of it. Financially, it's probably a little bit harder sometimes to get ahead when you are by yourself.
1: And yes, if you'd like to share your experiences or thoughts about being single and embracing the single life, you can call us on 1-300-222-702. And if I can ask, Chiquita, do you get lonely? Is that still a problem?
0: Do you know what? It's not. I'm actually quite introverted, so I enjoy my own company, and I always have. Even as a child, I used to spend my weekends sort of at home in my room reading a book. So I am quite comfortable being by myself, and I think that's why I've lent into single life a lot more than maybe others who are extroverted and get their energy from being around other people. But I like being by myself. I like my own company. I like just being able to wander around and potter on the weekends and please myself. So yeah, loneliness hasn't been something I've had to navigate really.
1: And in terms of your friendship group, is there a mixture of people who are in-

0: mixture of people who are in relationships and people who are single, or do you find yourself more drawn to other people who are single? What's that like?
1: I have a mix of girlfriends. Some are married and some are divorced, and some have just been single for a long time, like me. So there is a mix. A couple are newly divorced and just realised sort of in their 40s that it wasn't making them happy. They were no longer in a partnership that was fulfilling or content. And I think a couple of times they never really found that. It was kind of just they did it because that person was in front of them and they wanted to be married, and it just made sense to them to, you know, co-create with that other person. But you, I could probably count on one hand the amount of friends I have who are happily married, sadly. I think it's just a tough gig.
0: Yes. Well, I mean, yes, as we heard with that caller before about, yes, you can be in a marriage and you can still feel very lonely. We do have Steve on the line here. Good afternoon, Steve. What did you want to share?
2: Oh, good afternoon. How are you?
0: Oh, I am terrific. Tell me about you, Steve.
2: Oh, well, a lot of my friends, I was in high school, a lot of my friends all sort of got girlfriends and they all had cars, except I couldn't drive because I got a visual disability. But that's not the main thing, but a lot of my friends nearly all got married by myself, and I was still welcome at parties and whatnot, but then there was always that stigma of, oh, you're not like us, you know, you haven't got a girlfriend, you haven't got a wife, you're not married. I'm 63 now, and I've been on my own all my life, as I mentioned in the text that I sent in. The one thing that I find hard is, say, when you go away for a weekend or with a group of people and you come back to your empty house, even though I've got a dog, he's terrific, but that's when you sort of feel it, oh, wow, I'm alone.
0: Yeah, right.
2: That's the only downside to it. You know, when I get people come and stay, mainly family, say, you're right, you know, you stack your dishwasher a certain way, you let your washing up build up, and then you wash up. You know, mother comes or a family come. Oh, my wife would never let me get away with that. I hear, or my husband would never let me get away with that. Come on, you know. So there's a lot of benefits, but there's pros and cons too.
0: Yeah, right. Okay. Oh, cheers for that, Steve. And thank you for sharing. And Chiquita, can I ask? Yes, when you come home, perhaps after a trip, do you ever have that feeling that Steve was talking about there?
1: I can't say I do. I'm with the caller before. I have animals. I love animals. And so I've got a few cats, which makes me a meme, essentially. But I don't. I like coming home to my own space. I have a job that I spend a lot of time with a lot of people, and you have to be on for them. So when I'm home, I just like being by myself in my own energy and just recharging. So I really like my own space. I can wander around. I'm not cleaning up after anyone else. I don't have any chores to perform for anyone else. I can leave the dishes out overnight if I want to. I'm not going to upset anyone else. It's just, I think, really easy to be at home by yourself. So I don't have that too much.
0: We have a text here from Kate saying, hey, Mark, excuse me. I concur with your caller. I skipped online dating 5 years ago. It is indeed death by 1,000 cuts, and I'd even go so far as to say for women, it is a tad dangerous. I had to report two guys to police. Goodness me. And another text saying, single has connotations, solo is a better term. Thank you very much. Take that on board. Alice has called in. Good afternoon, Alice.
3: Hello, how are you?
0: I'm wonderful. Alice, what would you like to share with us?
3: Well, I was just thinking, this is a very timely conversation. I have a daughter who's in her late 20s who's single. Quite a few of her friends are choosing to be single as well, but my friends, and we're sort of late 50s, early 60s, none of them can understand it, and I'm constantly quizzed about, is she looking for a relationship? Is she on dating apps? Do you think she's gay? You know, what is she worried? Is she upset? And I don't know if it's a generational thing, but it's every time I see people, they're asking me, oh, has she found somebody? And they just can't understand, I think, that she's not looking for someone. And as we've heard a few people say, I think her big worries are how she breaks into the housing market, being on her own, and when she travels, paying the single supplement.
0: Yes, absolutely, yes. Chiquita, have you experienced that of... Do you know if family members have been, you know, expressing concern? Is Chiquita okay? What's going on with Chiquita? Has there been that sort of element?

0: I think they're asking that, but for other reasons, Mark. I have had feedback from family and friends, not so much my parents, because my parents were a little bit more liberated. They told us not to prioritize children. They told us actually not to have children. And so I think for me, going down this path of not having a partner hasn't really bothered them too much. I do think as they get older, they do worry about me being by myself. But I have had sort of more judgment from friends or family friends about not finding someone. But I think it's just the generations and the societal conditioning that we grew up with. Because when you think about when I was younger, or when we were younger, we were brought up on fairy tales and romance novels and rom-coms, and it was always the damsel in distress, us being saved by the knight in the shining knight in armor. What's that? The shining armor and knight? I don't even know. Knight and shining armor. Thank you. And we're saved by this man who comes in to save the day. And I think we're conditioned to want to be saved by a man. And it took me a lot of time actually to kind of undo that and just to understand that I'm going to have to save myself here, because I know a lot of men who can't take care of themselves, let alone someone else. So I think it's a lot of it is like being societal conditioning. And I think the younger generations were brought up by people who are a little bit more liberated. And so they're making different choices and they've got different values and they're prioritizing different things.
1: Alice, if you don't mind me asking, are you someone who's thinking, you know, perhaps about grandchildren? Is there that in the back of your mind as well? Are you kind of hoping for that? Does that play into these conversations that you have?
2: Well, that's a really good question. I suppose so, although I do know a number of friends who have got grandchildren, and I feel like they kind of, their children had relationships to have grandchildren and then separated. I have another child and she's planning to have children, so it doesn't really come into my thoughts. But I think that Chiquita, you're absolutely spot on. I remember reading all these stories to my children, very carefully choosing things like The Paper Bag Princess and these stories where the women were the heroes and strong and didn't need a man. And I don't feel like my daughter is worried at all. It's only my friends who are worried about her, which is so interesting.
1: Yeah.
2: And I think she's perfectly happy and she's having a great life.
1: That sounds fantastic. Thank you for sharing that,
2: yes,
1: Alice.
2: Thank
1: Cheers.
2: You.
1: Yes. Well, that's Look, whatever makes you happy, that's what we're all about. What have we got? A text here from Mike saying the leftover male gene pool as we age is pretty poor, while successful women abound. On the women's dating app Bumble, a friend showed me the choices of men. Most couldn't take a decent picture or write something actually interesting about themselves. I said, okay. Being single is a good option. Look, I think there are, I hesitate to stereotype, we must tread carefully here, but I do know that there are a lot of men on the dating apps who, they're leaning into the shirtless selfies, the photos with fish. Is that what you experienced, Chiquita? Is that what you're seeing, a lot of men with fish?
0: Well, I'm going to probably say something that's going to probably be a little bit offensive, Mark, so bear with me.
1: Go.
0: But
1: okay. That's what we like. Here at the switchboard, I'm ready to take the calls. Here we go. Chiquita's going to drop a bombshell. Take it away, Chiquita.
0: So I personally think, having been on the apps now for the last sort of 10, 15 years, only probably 5 to 10% of the men on there are actually dateable, who are having a good conversation, who have put the effort into having decent photos, who have put something interesting in their profiles. And I know that men aren't going to be on there having a different experience again, and I know that they've got their issues with the women on there. I understand that both parties are having some issues, but from my point of view as a woman being on there, I think you have 100% of women vying for, you know, 5 to 10% of men. And so men have a lot of options, and so they're going to be inundated. And I think that's also changed the way men approach dating, all those, the dateable ones, because they have so many options. They don't have to make as much effort. Gone are the days of courting or a man approaching you or asking you out or even paying for dinner or a drink. It's just the way that we date and connect now is just very, very different. And it's because these men who are seen as eligible just have so many options, because the caller was right. There are just so many attractive, available, intelligent, educated women out there, and they're not settling anymore because they don't have to.
1: Yes, I must admit that's my experience. I know a lot of single women in their late 30s who are the full package. They've got the career, they're fun, they're beautiful, they're talented, but it's just, yeah, for whatever reason, it's just not happening. And and that's also creating that other challenge, obviously, for depending on what your hopes are and preferences about, just if you are wanting to have children, you know, the biological clock and all those things. So it's

0: really, really challenging time. Some texts here. Janine says, my niece is 24 in Sydney and says dating in Sydney is terrible. Maybe this could be another conversation. Also, big difference to being overseas and dating. That's interesting. Well, yeah, maybe we'll do a broader dating chat, and maybe we can even connect some people through the show. That's another challenge. Rosalind says, I've been single since 2002, had a couple of short liaisons. Love the word liaison. But happily single, have single and married friends, and I'm involved in lots of activities. Previously married, widowed and divorced, so that enough a couple experience. Do miss the intimacy a little, but it passes. Thank you, Rosalind. Also Jill here says, my 37-year-old daughter is doing life solo by choice, traveling the world, is more afraid of men than sharks, and will never pick up after another man again. That's fair. Goodness me. All right. I think this is a bomb that's about to go off here between different experiences of dating and what have you. But it's really quite extraordinary. Well, Chiquita, you sound like you are having a good time. As a solo lady in the 21st century, and thank you for sharing your experiences with us on Afternoons.
1: My pleasure. Thanks so much for having me, Mark.
0: Cheers. Yes, that was Chiquita Searle. And thank you, everyone, who texted and called in with your experiences. Here's Together in Electric Dreams.

0: Together in Electric Dreams, a slightly curious song after a segment about being solo, but yes, here we go. We are coming up to the news, but in our next hour, I want to know about your most banal celebrity encounters. Did you serve a celebrity in a shop? Did you share a lift with Javier Bardem? What have you done? And the great Adam Spencer will be bringing you up to date on all the latest nerd news. That's after the real news.
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0: Adam Storey with ABC News. The head of the body governing the state's Catholic schools will stand aside after he was named in a corruption probe examining donations to the Liberal Party. The Independent Commission Against Corruption is investigating claims Catholic Schools New South Wales Chief Executive Officer Dallas McInerney arranged donations that were undeclared and over the legal limit as part of a branch stacking scheme. In a statement, the body said Mr. McInerney would temporarily step aside from his day-to-day responsibilities as CEO as part of interim governance arrangements. It comes after he resigned from the board of the New South Wales Education Standards Authority yesterday. Meanwhile, the New South Wales Liberal leader, Kelly Sloan, says the alleged behaviour of some of her party members is absolutely reprehensible. She says the probe comes at an inopportune time, but says it's important people are held accountable.
1: This is a massive distraction, an incredible disappointment, and the timing's not ideal as we lead up to an election. You know, I really don't want to be standing here today dealing with it, but it's important that I do, that I tell people what my values are, what the values of my team are, and that is integrity, accountability.
0: Meanwhile, the Premier, Chris Minns, says he's asked for two Labor Party members to be suspended while the ICAC investigation is underway. He says two Labor members who were Strathfield councillors are now suspended pending investigations.
2: It's a reminder for me, we've had Labor Party members, Labor Party officials in front of the ICAC before we have. So I'm not going to pretend we've got a clean sheet here. It's incumbent upon every political party to uphold the highest levels of integrity and honesty in public life.
0: A Taiwanese national has appeared in a far north Queensland court accused of trying to smuggle people into the country. Shani Kim reports.
3: 34-year-old Chen Wenpeng was arrested on Tuesday at Weipa on Cape York Peninsula after a group of people allegedly came ashore by boat without visas. Mr. Peng was flown to Cairns, where he appeared in court today on one charge of an aggravated offence of people smuggling. Speaking through a Mandarin interpreter, he told the court he had not yet had a chance to contact family and friends or seek legal advice. The Commonwealth formally opposed bail and Mr. Peng was remanded in custody to face court again tomorrow. The federal government says the boat people have been deported and detained for processing.
0: Police are again issuing a warning to parents as more children get caught up in organised crime. Officers say there's been an increase in young people being recruited online by gangs to carry out offences for cash. Superintendent Phil Hallinan says there's only so much police can do to prevent it from happening, and says the community needs to be vigilant.
4: It's so important that as parents, you're aware of where your children are at night, you're aware of their social settings, you're aware of what they're doing online. It is clear that these children are being recruited online in some circumstances by organised crime. I can assure you those members of the organised crime networks do not care about your children, they do not care about the community, and they will throw them under the bus at any point.
0: One of Australia's oldest shoe retailers, Betts, has gone into administration. 25 of its remaining 35 stores will close over the coming weeks. The business will transition to online-only operations and will undertake massive clearance sales. Voluntary administrators say the recent slump in consumer sentiment, along with higher fuel and business costs, are part of the decision. US President Donald Trump has taken his maiden voyage on the brand new Air Force One, gifted by Qatar. The retrofitted Boeing 747-800 is worth about $580 million. The refurbished jet is painted in the president's preferred colour scheme, a navy blue belly with red and gold stripes. The plane will be used until Boeing delivers two long-delayed replacement jets for presidential use. Metro trains will run

0: For 24 hours on Saturday to help Socceroos fans get to live events, Transport New South Wales will be running trains every 20 minutes from 1:30 a.m. for Australia's World Cup match against Egypt early on Saturday morning. Venues that show the game will also be given extended trading hours. Transport Minister John Graham says the move will boost the nighttime economy and make it easier for fans to get safely to and from the live events.
1: We're making it easier for venues to trade late, and we're making public transport run 24 hours in order to get fans smoothly around the city.
0: And in today's matches at the World Cup, the USA has beaten Bosnia-Herzegovina 2-0 and England defeated Democratic Republic of Congo 2-1. Scattered showers over the southern inland with isolated showers elsewhere apart from the far northwest. Sunny in Sydney this afternoon, partly cloudy tomorrow. There's the slight chance of a morning shower with a top of 19. Sunny on Saturday 19, then cloudy with a high chance of showers on Sunday and 17. That's the latest ABC News now at 2:05.
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4: Yes, Mark Humphreys with you on Afternoons. In just a moment, we will hear from Adam Spencer, who has some nerd news and also a puzzle. So put your thinking caps on. And then over to you. I want to hear about your most banal celebrity encounters. The more banal, the better. Let's be honest. I saw Star Wars creator George Lucas in Pitt Street Mall. Can you top that? What else did I do? I served in a chicken shop. I served the man, the actor, who delivered the iconic line, "Go to bed, Jessica." So that's my story. It was a thrill. So you can call on 1-300-222-702 or text 0467-922-702. Some more texts have come in off the back of our conversation about the single or solo life. This one here, feeling alone versus feeling lonely is very different. Like your earlier caller, I feel less lonely now that I'm single. That said, there's still a stigma for singles over a certain age. People are less likely to invite you to a dinner party if you're the only single person, especially if you're female, because somehow you are seen as an outsider and competitor. After a 20-year marriage, I am so much happier. That said, I'd rather not have the single tax and share the life admin. Drives me crazy. And who doesn't need a cuddle now and then, or someone to go camping with? There you go. Thank you very much for that. And Pete from Narooma says, I've been single all my life, mainly by choice. The thing I find hardest is being able to shop for fresh food without waste. Yes, waste, of course. And this applies mostly to fresh fruit and veg. If I buy according to my actual needs, then I pay ultra premium prices. Case in point from today, a full bunch of celery for $2.50, no halves available. A bag of pre-cut stems, a third of a bunch, was almost $4 and still more than I actually needed. I definitely think supermarkets for singles and small purchases would be a winner. Strongly agree. Thank you, Peter. We're going to go to traffic for a moment and then bring on the great Adam Spencer. So looking at the traffic in Roselands on King George Road, approaching Canaries Road, there's that breakdown of a semi-trailer with one out of three southbound lanes closed. In Colo Heights on Putty Road, just past Bob Turner's Trail, a fallen tree, northbound traffic is affected. And in Rydalmere on Victoria Road, that one's disappeared. Goodbye, Rydalmere. Okay, it's just disappeared in front of my eyes. Mount Druitt, however, has taken its place on Woodstock Avenue at Carlisle Avenue. A crash, and so there as one out of two southbound lanes is now closed. All right, so that was traffic, and in just a moment, let's go to Adam Spencer.
5: Tammy Shipley believed someone was out to hurt her. She's put under 24-hour surveillance, and then something strange happens.
6: Ambulance emergency.
5: Tammy's story. 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
4: Yes, Mark Humphreys with you on Afternoons, but perhaps more exciting than that is the fact that author, comedian, and super nerd Adam Spencer is with us now. Good afternoon, Adam.
7: Mark, can I start you with a banal celebrity encounter?
4: Yes, please. Thank you.
7: Years ago, I was lucky enough to host one of those big charity concerts. It was after one of the floods or bushfires in Sydney. It's an array of superstars, but one of the record companies that had sort of helped out.

0: with all this. Also, we're allowed to put an up-and-coming kid on to just play a few songs. I'm backstage because I'm seeing at this stage. So I'm being told what time Nick Cave's coming on, this and that. And someone from one of the record companies comes and says, Adam, would you like to meet blah, blah? I didn't really have time. I said, hi, I'd love to meet you. Sorry, I'm a bit busy. To Taylor Swift.
1: Oh.
0: a 16-year-old Taylor Swift, as it was on her first ever promo tour of Australia. I have brushed her like there's no tomorrow because I'm freaking out that Nick Cave's not ready to go on in 15 minutes. And I've said goodbye to now probably the greatest superstar of the last 25 years.
1: Look, you were a professional, Adam, and that's the most important thing. And that's what Taylor will remember when we ask her. That's her memory. But I had another one, which was I was in New York where you just see celebrities all the time, so it's not that exciting. But it was more just, again, the banality. I was just walking along the street and I looked into a window where there was clearly some sort of a classroom, a lecture hall, and there was a guy in the back row. And he was looking out the window at the same time, and I locked eyes with Tony Danza. So that was, I mean,
0: who's the boss?
1: Who's the boss in that moment? So that was thrilling. But look, as nerdy as this conversation is, I think it could get even nerdier. So Adam, you've got your finger on the pulse of news in the science and mathematics world. What is going on? What's exciting this week?
0: That's right. I write a couple of nerd newses each week on my Substack, Adam B. Spencer. And this week, we said, who's the boss of machines ever built by humanity? The greatest machine we've ever built, the Large Hadron Collider,
1: yes,
0: was turned off on Monday because it's getting a sort of four-year looks-maxing overhaul. So I've paid tribute this week on Nerd News to the incredible Large Hadron Collider.
1: Oh, so Clavicula is going to go in there with a hammer and just make it look a little bit sharper. So, okay, 4 years, that feels like a long time. What are they going to be doing to it?
0: They're upgrading it so that it can do what it currently does even better. And when you think about what the Large Hadron Collider is and what it's achieved, that's pretty exciting. It's this 27-kilometre sort of oval-shaped ring underneath some farmland in Switzerland. And what it does, Mark, is it takes protons, the single elementary particle, they strip them out of hydrogen atoms. The entire LHC is run by a small gas bottle of hydrogen like you'd see any day on a welding site or whatever. That small gas bottle contains enough protons to run the Large Hadron Collider for a billion years. They strip off the electrons from the protons, they send them through accelerators, and they speed the protons up to 99.999999% the speed of light. There's two big superhighways going in different directions around the LHC. And at four crucial points, they run these highways through each other. They create these sort of intersections of death. Now, with cars on a road, that would be disastrous. Protons are so small, you can run billions past each other, and not that many collide. But when they do, thanks to our old mate Einstein equals MC squared, they're moving so fast, there's so much energy, all these new, more basic particles than a proton are created for fractions of fractions of fractions of a second, because that intense energy of two protons colliding at that speed mimics the sort of things we saw immediately after the Big Bang. So scientists get these insights into fundamental and sub-fundamental particles that you could never hope to just create in a lab or see walking down the street, because they've manufactured these phenomenally extreme conditions in the Large Hadron Collider.
1: Adam, can you take us back to when the Large Hadron Collider was, I think when it was being built and when it was, you know, they were starting it up. I have a memory of there was, you know, a bit like the Y2K bug, there were concerns. What were some of the fears about this? Was it that it might create wormholes or something, or black holes? What happened?
0: Yeah, the sort of fringe art, and this is pre-meme, but it's pseudoscience back in the day, was that if you create these incredibly rare conditions, is there a small chance you could rip aside the fabric of space-time itself and create this black hole that just got bigger and bigger and with an instant of a nanosecond subsumed all of humanity in the solar system? We'd never even know it would happen. Now, the great astronomer, Brian Cox from the BBC, went public and said, quote, anyone who thinks the LHC will destroy civilization is a twat. That's Brian Cox's official position, and it turns out 20 years on, the big guy knew exactly what he was talking about.
1: So 20 years, gosh, is that how long it's been? So if we look back, I know as best you can, and I know you are obviously a great science communicator, can you just give us a sense of sort of the legacy already of the Hadron Collider in terms of what are some of the, can you talk

0: about some of the results, or what are the findings that scientists have uncovered?
1: We've discovered multiple things, but there's one that stands head and shoulders above the rest. It's the discovery of what's called the Higgs boson, named after a guy called Peter Higgs. So the idea is this: protons, electrons, etc., according to physics, should not have any mass at all. You put them together, and clearly a tennis ball has mass. Where does the mass come from? And back in the 1960s, the greatest physicist alive thought there might be this sort of field, let's call it a Higgs field, like a sticky sort of honey, that as other particles pass through, they pick up mass. And the great part was this, Mark. At the time, people said, great theory, Higgsy, but how could we ever test it? We'd have to invent some machine that created like Big Bang-like physics situation. We'll never be able to build that. 50 years later, in 2012, with Peter Higgs sitting in the room, wiping a tear from his eye, they say, mate, we've spotted it. You were right. And the really cool thing is we've never actually seen a Higgs boson. They zip in and out of existence in millionths of a second. But in doing so, they leave a telltale shadow. They leave other particles, and there's an operation at a certain energy level. And when two different observations saw all the telltale signs of a Higgs particle to within one in billions percent chance of it being wrong, happening twice at the same time, yeah, we're pretty sure there was one there. And we now have a deeper understanding of the nature of mass in the universe thanks to this incredible device we built that people said originally would be unbuildable. For that to happen in only 50 years is just, it's a human story as much as a scientific one.
0: That sounds like an incredible moment for him to experience that. That's gorgeous. Now, Adam, you've got a puzzle for us, don't you?
1: Yes, we do. The other great love of mine, mate, apart from nerdy maths and physics, of course, is Dry July. We're a couple of days in, mate. I've been 24, 34, 37, got almost 40 hours without a drink. I'm feeling fantastic. People can go to dryjuly.com if they want to sign up. But we all remember the old song, 100 bottles of beer on the wall?
0: Oh, yes, yes, yes.
1: 99 bottles of beer on the wall, 98. If we added them all up, how many bottles of beer? One bottle of beer plus two bottles of beer plus three bottles of beer plus dot, dot, dot, plus 99 bottles of beer plus 100 bottles of beer. There's a famous shortcut for how you can work that out in just a few seconds. So if anyone can give you the solution fairly quickly, I think they've channeled a great piece of mathematical logic. But what's one bottle of beer plus two bottles of beer plus three bottles of beer all the way up to 100 bottles of beer? That's my little mind bender for the moment.
0: Love it. If you know the answer and can show you're working, it's crucial. We've got to know how you did it. Call 1-300-222-702, or you could text 0467-922-702. But this is your chance to impress Adam Spencer, so you should get on the line, 1-300-222-702. Okay, so over the next 4 years, we'll fix up the Hadron Collider, and then do you have a sense of what next? Of what are the sorts of experiments or discoveries that we're still hoping to be able to achieve with this machine?
1: Yeah, great question, Mark. Because when they discovered the Higgs boson, that answered a small piece of what we call the standard model puzzle or the unified puzzle. What physicists are looking for is there a single set of equations that explains everything? Now, the Higgs got us a little bit closer, but doesn't explain dark matter, doesn't explain dark energy. So it's also, in the same way as it's ticked off a little now we know that, it's opened a door into a room of other puzzles we don't have solutions for yet. One thing they'd be looking to ask now is, we know Higgs particles exist. Great. How do they interact? How do Higgses influence each other? What's the process going on there? So they're hoping with this new LHC, which is the old one, turned up by a scale of about 10 to 100 times intensity, you're going to create even more extreme conditions and get even deeper insights into how these incredibly fundamental particles that exist for only fractions of seconds might interact. If there's one thing they'd love to know, how do two Higgs particles relate to each other? That'd be right near the top of the list.
0: Fantastic. I wish you could see what I can see, Adam. The number of calls that are coming in with people who hopefully have the correct answer for this puzzle. So I think we're going to take one or two in a moment. I can see John in Lismore who has texted in, you have the correct answer. I'd love to know how you did it. Emma, your answer is close. Thank you, Emma, but not quite there. Thank you for that. John from Oatley, that's has a very creative answer. He says 9.332622E plus 157 bottles of beer. I don't know, Adam, that doesn't sound quite right to me, but perhaps you know more than I do. Now, this text has to be read, Adam. This one says, I can't understand why Adam Spencer isn't our chief scientist or at least running the CSIRO. There is nothing this man doesn't know. Adam, rebuttal, is there anything you don't know?
1: I do a lot of homework on a very narrow subject. If you suddenly asked me a random question in biology, you would hear me padding like there was no tomorrow, Mark. I'm very good at my narrow range of skills. Running the CSIRO is not one of those skills.
0: Great. All right. So am I good to take one of these? Yes, I'll take. All right, here we go. We're going to go to Peter first. So let's see. Give me one second now. Peter. Hello, Peter. How do you do?
2: I'm well, thanks, mate.
0: Peter, you are on with Adam Spencer. So, Adam, repeat the question and then we'll go to Peter.
1: If I had one bottle of beer and two bottles of beer and three bottles of beer all the way up and 100 bottles of beer, how many bottles of beer in total do I have, Peter?
2: Well, can I tell you how I worked it out?
0: Yes, please.
1: Please do.
2: Oh, sure. Well, I know if you take number one and number 100, that's 101, and there's 50 combinations, so it's 5,050.
1: There you go.
0: Happy with that, Adam?
1: Not only is he correct, Mark, he's channeled. This is a famous maths problem. Well done, Peter. One of the great mathematicians of all time, Gauss, when he was about 7 years old, the story goes, Mark, is in class and his teacher's just cracked it because the kids are misbehaving. And the teacher just starts writing on the board 1 + 2 + 3 + and writes the whole thing out plus 100 equals and sits back and looks at them all and says, you've all got to bring up the correct answer before you can go home, thinking that's going to keep you quiet for about an hour. Gauss was at the guy's desk with the correct answer before the teacher had sat back down. He'd done exactly what Peter did. If you add 1 + 2 + 3 + 4, it's hard, but think of all the numbers in a row. Add the first and the last. 1 + 100 is 101. Add the 2 and the 99. That's 101. You can keep doing that until you get to 50 plus 51. You've done that 50 times. 50 lots of 101, 5,050. Peter, you are the Gauss of ABC local radio this afternoon. Well played, son.
0: That's fantastic.
2: Ooh, let's do it for the civil engineers.
1: Yay!
0: Now, I don't know if we normally do this, and I'm going to my producers here. Can we give him a book? Can we give Peter a book or something? Yes, okay. So, Peter, stay on the line. We're going to get a random book from the ABC bookshelf out to you. Thank you, Peter. Well done. Brilliant. And thank you, everyone else who's texted in. We have a few other correct answers that came through there and some other close calls. So thank you all for that. That was marvellous, Adam. So we've got to wait for 4 years for our next major discoveries from the Hadron Collider.
1: And the important thing is, I mean, this costs money. The next version up from the Large Hadron Collider that people would want, they're talking 10 to 15 billion UK pounds, so $20 to $30 million Australian. The insights this sort of stuff gives us to the most fundamental questions humans can ask is, what is stuff? Where did the universe come from? What is matter? If we get an insight into dark energy, into dark matter, this 95% of stuff in the universe that we can't currently see, I think it's worth every cent. You think about some of the things that we've dropped $30 million on lately. If we've got an insight into dark matter and dark energy for that, that's an absolute bargain as far as I'm concerned.
0: Well, you bring up a good point. I've forgotten, where has the money come from? Is this who are the people? Which are the countries? Who's thrown money at this?
1: So CERN is a European initiative. So there's a whole host of different European funding agencies, universities, private organisations and the like. These things cost money, and it's the collaboration as much as anything. So Brian Cox first became famous because he was working on the Atlas, one of the four projects at CERN. And BBC Radio just needed someone to talk to, and they crossed to him. And he's really well-spoken. And if you've seen Brian, he's a very tasty piece of cosmological crumpet as well. And before you know it, like, he's now one of the world's most famous science communicators, goes around the world doing massive sold-out rock shows at the O2 Arena and all that, talking the beauty of science and you know, physics and things like that. The things that Brian Cox has brought to the rest of the world is more than paid. You know, the sort of check he was getting for Atlas working on the Large Hadron Collider. It's all part of this greater sort of scientific story. That's why I write my Substack, mate. I dropped one today at Adam B. Spencer about they found this scroll that had been burnt to a crisp by Mount Vesuvius in 79 AD. An AI platform has just virtually unrolled it, read it, and translated sections of a chunk of charcoal from 2,000 years ago. It's the same sort of science that helps us discover novel cancer drugs. I just love this sort
0: that.
1: Of stuff.
0: That is magnificent. Adam, you're magnificent. Adam Spencer, thank you so much for joining me on Afternoons. That Substack again?
1: Adam B. Spencer at Substack. And Tony Danzer, if you're listening, hop on board, mate. I'd love to tell you the stories.
0: Cheers, Adam. Thanks so much
1: Have
0: for that.
1: Have a great day, Mike.
0: Cheers, mate. So, yes, Adam Spencer there. And, yes, they're mentioning Tony Danzer there because I want to hear about your banal celebrity encounters. The more banal, the better. How did you, did you accidentally bump into Sophia Loren? Did you share an escalator with Nathan Lane? I don't know. Did you tell me? I'm opening it up to you. So you can text on 1300 222 702. Sorry, you can call 1300 222 702 or text 0467 922 702. We're going to take those calls after the news at news headlines at 2:30, I should say. But first, here's Charles and Eddie.

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2: Yes, Mark Humphreys with you this afternoon for another half hour, and we're going to have the news headlines with Adam Storey in just a moment. But while he's giving us that, I want you to think about your most banal celebrity encounters. You can call 1300 222 702 or text 0467 922 702. Adam Spencer told us about he very briefly was introduced to a 16-year-old Taylor Swift, not realising he didn't have time to give to her, and didn't, of course, not realising what she would go on to achieve. But yes, who have you bumped into? Who have you shared an elevator with? We want to hear your banal celebrity encounters. I'm sure Adam Storey has many banal celebrity encounters, so we're going to go now to Adam Storey with the news headlines.
3: I met Wayne Newton once. How about that?
2: There we go. Hello.
3: Hello.
2: Thank you, Adam.
3: Thank you. The New South Wales Liberal leader Kelly Sloane says the alleged behaviour of some of her party's members is absolutely reprehensible. Comes after the Independent Commission Against Corruption announced it's launched an inquiry into unsolicited donations to the New South Wales Liberal Party. The Christian Brothers Religious Order has been granted a moratorium on all civil claims against it after arguing it was running out of money to pay victims of abuse. In arguing for the moratorium, the Religious Order said it had $23 million in cash but was losing about $1.7 million a week since October to victim payments. Payouts. And the Ukrainian capital Kyiv has been hit by a large-scale Russian attack, which officials say has killed at least 8 people and injured more than 30 others. There'll be more ABC News at 3 o'clock.
2: Thank you, Adam. So, yes, you heard there, Adam Storey met Wayne Newton. Can you top that? And you don't even need to top it. The more obscure, the more bizarre, the better. I'm all for it. So banal celebrity encounters, you can call 1-300-222-702. We're going to start with Jane in Gladesville. Good afternoon, Jane.
4: Hi.
2: Hi, Jane. So who did you have a banal celebrity encounter with?
4: I didn't really have an encounter with her, but Kate Blanchett was shopping at Coles Supermarket in Gladesville at the same time that I was shopping. This is some years ago. And I was wearing my tracky dacks and Ugg boots and a very comfy jumper. And I still remember that Kate was wearing this gorgeous trench coat, sort of, you know, tied with a beautiful belt at the waist and a sort of maxi skirt and these gorgeous leather boots, and she was shopping there with her sons. So it was, and she was just behind me. So I was trying to not to be, you know, obtrusive.
2: Sure.
4: To sort of, I didn't want to hassle her and
2: no.
4: let her know
2: no.
4: that I knew who she was, but
2: no.
4: she was shopping really fast. And I'm a brand shopper, so it was really hard because I had to hurry up my shopping because she kept catching up to me.
2: Well, that's
4: but it was lovely.
2: You heard it here first.
4: Well, it wasn't lovely. It was
2: something. Yeah. You heard it here first. Kate Blanchett is a fast shopper. I once served Kate Blanchett in a shop when I was about 20 or so. And I remember afterwards, I was just trying to sort of maximize my time with her. And so I said to her, "Oh, do you want me to carry these items to your car?" And she said, "Why are they heavy?" I said, "No, I just want to walk with you to your car.
4: Yeah. I just want to be with you. By that fame."
2: That's right. Okay. Cheers, Jane. You've started us off very well. Thanks. That's what we're looking for.
4: Thank you.
2: So, yes, more like that. Thank you very much, Jane. Let's go to Warwick in Cowra. What's your celebrity encounter, Warwick?
5: G'day, Mark. years ago when he was in his prime, I bumped into Peter Russell Clark at Stonehenge. And it was when you could walk among the stones.
2: Yes.
5: And I was crouched down taking a photograph. It was near the winter solstice, and I was getting a picture close to sunset of the sun shining straight through the stones. And when I took my picture, and I stood up and turned around and almost walked into him. He was walking down the path, and I was shocked because, as I say, I'd only just been seeing him on the TV when I left Australia. So, and I thought, oh, gee, I don't want to make a fool of myself. I'll just let him enjoy his So,
2: well, and you also, I'm sure, had seen that legendary video of outtakes of some of Peter's more colourful language, and perhaps you didn't want to.
5: Yeah. Well, I mean, you know, he was there with his wife, and I just thought, man, the last thing he's going to want is to have someone bugging him.
2: Totally.
5: While he's trying to have a holiday.
2: He's trying to enjoy Stonehenge. That's great, Warwick. Perfect. Yep. Thank you for that. Peter Russell Clark, Kate Blanchett, that's the level we're dealing with at the moment. So we're going to go to Andrew in Wollongong. Andrew, who did you have a celebrity encounter with?
6: Oh, hi. About 20 years ago, I was driving home and I stopped at the Mittagong chicken shop to get the chicken that my wife asked me to get, the barbecue chop. And I went in to get it, and the only other person in the shop was Jimmy Barnes.
2: There we go.
6: And he was getting his chicken. And I realised it was Jimmy Barnes, and he was living locally at that time down near Mittagong. And I realised it was him, and I kind of went, oh. And I said, oh, g'day. And he said, g'day, mate. And he said,
2: That's perfect. Thank you. I think we're losing you there, Andrew, but thank you for that. That's great. Met Jimmy Barnes at the chicken shop. All right, Jimmy Barnes, Peter Russell Clark, Kate Blanchett, who have you had a banal celebrity encounter with? It doesn't mean the celebrity is banal, but maybe just the encounter was very, very ordinary. We're going to go to John in Dulwich Hill. Good afternoon, John.
7: Yeah, g'day, Mark. A couple of years ago, I was taking a client to get some blood taken at Leichhardt, and we were standing behind Bruce Spence.
2: Oh, yes, the great Bruce. Now, what was it, Stalk? That was his great film early on, wasn't it, Stalk? And was in, I think, the third Matrix.
7: Mad Max.
2: Yeah, Mad Max, there you go. Yes, all right, so you stood behind Bruce Spence, and that's as far as it went?
7: Yeah, left him alone.
2: That's great. That's exactly what I'm looking for. And you can't miss Bruce Spence. He's a tall man, so that's great.
7: Yeah.
2: It's definitely him. Thank you, John. Thank you for that. Over to, we're going to go to Scott. Oh, now, Scott, who did you have an encounter with?
8: It was Steven Spielberg.
2: Look out. Okay, where did this happen?
8: And, well, it was a long time ago, and I think he was out here filming something up near Port Douglas. That war film,
2: oh, yes, Pacific, yes.
8: Yeah, and I was on the beach of Port Douglas just sitting there on the hard-packed sand, and this guy came up on a Segway, stopped beside me, or stopped quite close to me, and I said, mate, can I have a turn? And he said, no, and rode off.
2: So Steven Spielberg was on a Segway?
8: Yeah, I think he was just tooling around because segways were a bit of a thing.
2: Sure.
8: And he didn't look very graceful on it.
2: Oh, okay.
8: And I thought, I bet I could look better than him.
2: No, sure.
8: And he just said no and rode off.
2: Okay, there you go. Steven Spielberg does not share segways. That's good to know.
8: No, he's not sharing.
2: That's great, Scott. I will now segue to our next caller. Thank you for that. We've got Harvey. Harvey, now who did you have a celebrity encounter with, a banal one, ideally?
9: Oh, g'day. When we were kids, I went to a Sydney school which had the suit and boater, the whole thing.
2: Oh, yes.
9: And one afternoon we went up to King's Cross, against school rules, of course, in the days of Surf City in the 60s. And we were walking along there in our completely inappropriate gear one afternoon, and Billy Thorpe walked past. And he's only a little guy, and he had that great shock of red blonde hair with a ponytail. And he kind of looked up, and he saw us in our fantastic gear, and he stopped, he looked at us, raised his eyebrows, shook his head a little bit, gave a wry smile and stepped around us and kept going. And that was it.
2: Great. And you've never forgotten it. That's perfect.
9: No, well, I don't think you forgot us too, because we looked really out of place.
2: That is great. Cheers, Harvey. Yeah. Thanks for that. Oh, loving these stories. You can call 1-300-222-702 with your banal celebrity encounters. Jane in Long Jetty has one for us. What have you got for us, Jane?
10: Oh, good afternoon. I was living in Darwin and I got into a lift one day and was going up to the 10th floor, and another woman got in as well. And I looked at her and I said, gosh, you look just like Ita Buttrose. And she said, well, that's because I am Ita Buttrose.
2: Perfect.
10: Chat for the rest of the way up.
2: Oh, lovely. Oh, good. I'm glad you had a chat. I remember I once ran into Ita Buttrose at the ABC before she was the chair. It was the day when everything sort of collapsed. I think there was a managing director that was sacked, and I think the chair was sacked. It was all falling apart, and Ita was in the building. And I said, oh, you're here to take over, are you, Ita? And she sort of smiled politely. And yes, of course, ultimately that is. That is what happened. So there we go. Thank you, Jane. Great Ita Buttrose lift anecdote. I also had a maths teacher who shared an elevator with Muhammad Ali. So a lot of things can happen in a lift. Steve in Bathurst, who is your banal celebrity encounter with?
11: John Travolta. And I just thought of another one, which was Jennifer Warner. But John Travolta, I was in LA, it was quite a long time ago, we were both much younger, and so I was a pilot and flight engineer on a business jet. So the business jet has a separate terminal at LAX, and I'd gone in there, just grabbed a cup of coffee and a donut for breakfast, and I was going to do some work on the airplane, and I sat down at this, the only table that was available. There's this young guy, dark hair, scruffy looking, and we were just starting to chat about, he was doing his flight planning to go somewhere, and I did not know who he was. I had no idea.
2: Right.
11: And then we were talking about what he was doing, and he had a Learjet outside, and he was getting ready to go flying, and he wandered off, went flying. I did my stuff on my airplane, and the FBO, the people at the FBO said, did you realize that was John Travolta you were sitting talking to? No, he was just another pilot.
2: Yeah, it's funny those ones where it would have meant something to someone else, but for you, it's just like, it's just a guy.
11: Yeah, it was just another pilot, just doing his flight planning stuff. It was very, very funny. It was, you know, when I came home and told everyone about it, they were all gobsmacked. Did you get his autograph? No,
2: left him alone.
11: At Jennifer Warner, I was I was in LAX at the terminal waiting to catch a flight home, and I was standing in line waiting for a coffee, and there was this young lady in front of me, and all of a sudden an American Airlines person came up, another young girl, and said, oh, you know, Miss Warner, you can't stand in line for coffee. I'll stand in line for you. And Jennifer Warner said, no. She said, I'll buy my own coffee and I'll buy you one as well. And she did. And so we were standing there chatting. I said, oh, well, I said, that was, you know, unexpected sort of thing. And she, you know, because I was Australian accent, so he offered a lot of Americans are interested in chatting. So we had a chat for about 5 minutes while the coffees were being made.
2: You've done well.
11: Very nice girl. Very nice lady.
2: Excellent. John Travolta, Jennifer Warner. So we got two from Steve. Thank you so much, Steve.
11: No worries,
2: mate. See you. Going to go to Arne now. Now, Arne, you've got – what have you got for us, Arne? I can see some names that have come through on the text. So tell me, Arne, who did you have your encounters with?
12: Yeah, so mine are multiple as well. And it was back in 1990, in a rush of madness, I went to Aspen, Colorado, skiing for a month. And so just sort of, you know, wandering the streets – ran into Dan, didn't say anything, but just, Dan Aykroyd and Kurt Russell. I was watching Eddie Murphy ski from a lift one day coming down the mountain. That was pretty cool. But the piece de resistance was I was in a swanky bar in a very swanky hotel waiting for someone, and sitting at the far end of the bar, just on their own, having a quiet drink, was Hunter S. Thompson.
2: Oh, now that's, okay, that's very interesting. Oh, wow.
12: Yes, okay. Yes, a god. I read Fear and Loathing when I was a teenager many years beforehand, and now I just think, my God, why couldn't I have thought of something clever and said something?
2: It's hard in the moment, and there's also that fear, of course, that you'll have a bad interaction with them, and it will change your relationship. And so, yeah, no, you did the right thing. I absolve you of that anxiety, Arne. Thank you for sharing that. Cheers, bye. Again, we are looking for your banal celebrity encounters. The more banal, the better. That's what we want to hear. 1-300-222-702. Dave in Petersham texted in to say, I bumped into Adam Spencer at the Copacabana Surf Club. Fantastic. And Cressida says, I bumped into Harrison Ford in a dining hall in Cambodia. There we go. All right, going to Kate in Shell Harbour. Hello, Kate. What is your story?
13: This is many years ago, and to put it into perspective, I am not quite 5 feet tall. I don't know what that is in metric, but I'm not very tall.
2: Okay.
13: And I was coming down in a lift, and I, as the doors opened, I got in, didn't really think much of it. But then I realised I was standing in between Gough and Margaret Whitlam.
2: Hey!
13: It was a bit like, Land of the Giants. I just started to giggle. They didn't say anything or anything. I just wondered what it was like for the people when we opened the doors and all stepped out. It was like, you know, I was the toddler on holidays.
2: Excellent. Perfect. Yes, I once saw Margaret Whitlam at the S.H. Irvine Gallery in Sydney, so that's my banal Margaret Whitlam encounter. Thank you, Kate.

0: Cheers for that. We're going to go to, now is it Philly in Western Sydney? All right, Philly, what have you got for us?
1: Well, I was at the centenary of Anzac at Gallipoli, and I had just been to the Portaloo, which must have been one of the filthiest Portaloos I've ever been in. I walked out and Tony Abbott was standing there and wanted to shake my hand.
0: Oh, bad timing.
1: I was reluctant, but he wasn't. I don't think he knew where my hand had been.
0: Oh, man.

0: Right. Tony Abbott out of a Portaloo in Gallipoli, no less. Yeah. Thank you for that, Philly. Cheers.
1: That's right.
0: Janet. Janet has a story. Janet, what is your banal celebrity encounter?
2: Okay. It's with Glenn Shorrock.
0: Oh, yes. From Little River Band.
2: Little River Band. But it's a two-parter. When I was 8, we shared a house with a photographer that took photos of bands. And a lot of the bands used to come back to our house. And it was when he was in, I think it was the Twilights before the Little River Band.
0: And I'll have to take your word for it.
2: And I met him then. And then 10 years later, I went and saw the Little River Band in concert. And I was in the bar after the concert, and I was a model then. And he tried to pick me up.
0: That's quite a trajectory. That's
2: very funny. Like, I didn't tell him that I knew him when I was 8.
0: No. Good move. That's perfect. Thanks for sharing that, Janet.
2: Okay.
0: Over to Roslyn. Roslyn, who was your banal celebrity encounter with? Hello, Roslyn, are you there? Might come back to Roslyn, and we're going to go to Robert in Summerhill. Hello, Robert. Who was your encounter with?
3: Rod Stewart.
0: Oh, where did this happen?
3: It disembarking from a transatlantic flight from the States to the UK.
0: Mm-hmm. And what roughly what year would this be?
3: It would have been the probably late 90s.
0: Mm-hmm. All right, you got a little bit of Rod Stewart. Are you a Rod Stewart fan? Were you excited? Was that?
3: Well, I was. I grew up in the, my teenage years with the late 60s, 70s. What struck me about him, I couldn't even say anything, was he came off and he came off from first class, and I was walking kind of behind him. And all I could think of was, God, you got skinny legs.
0: The things you notice, extraordinary, yeah.
3: He had tight white trousers on, and I couldn't even kind of, get it together to say hi and how are you and just be pleasant. And just went through my head, oh, God, Rod Stewart's got skinny legs.
0: We have got some exclusives here. Cate Blanchett is a fast shopper. Rod Stewart has skinny legs. Robert, thank you for sharing that.
3: My pleasure.
0: Rob in Botany, who have you seen? What have you got for us?
4: Oh, g'day, Mark. Yes, I shared a seat on a plane with Olivia Newton-John back in 1987, 1988. From Sydney to, it was either Lisbon or Ballina. I think it might have been Ballina back when she was alive and living on a country property just outside of Olsenville, which is a little hamlet between Lisbon and Ballina.
0: So did you feel comfortable striking up conversation? How did you handle it?
4: I felt very comfortable, actually. I knew who she was. She obviously didn't know who I was, but I just spoke with her, like as if she was just another passenger whom I, met on the plane.
0: Mm-hmm.
4: And it was a very enjoyable flight, I must admit.
0: I bet. With Livy on board, absolutely. Great. Oh, perfect. Go on.
4: Can I mention one other, two others?
0: Yes, please.
4: I was walking down Fifth Avenue, New York, as one does.
0: Mm-hmm.
4: And about to walk past the Waldorf Astoria Hotel, which you might know.
0: Mm-hmm.
4: All of a sudden, the staff came out and blocked the pathway, a footpath, and Meryl Streep walked out right in front of me and then hopped into a hire car, a very nice big black car. Probably a Rolls Royce, I would imagine. And so I was able to sort of see her right in front of me. And almost possibly in that visit to New York, possibly the same day, I was in a delicatessen in New York and saw Robert Hughes. He was buying cheese in the cheese section. And I walked up to him and introduced myself to him because, being an Australian and and the author of, many, many famous books, et cetera, and originally an architect, as I am. I introduced myself to him and tried to chat with him, but he wasn't very interested in talking to me. He was more interested in

0: in getting his cheese supplied for some dinner party that night.
1: That is perfectly banal. Robert Hughes getting cheese. That's fantastic. Rob, thanks for sharing those.
0: Can I mention just one other very quickly?
1: Sure. Yeah, have you got one more?
0: Back in the 1970s, I shared a house in Shadford Street, Paddington, and Ostentatious, who you may recall.
1: Indeed.
0: Before he started his entertainment, he was a regular visitor with other friends that I shared the house with there.
1: You've lived a rich life, Rob. Thank you very much for those. We're going to go to Vladimir in the Hunter Valley. Hello, Vladimir.
2: G'day, Mark.
1: I'm great. So who have you got for us? Who's your banal celebrity encounter?
2: Well, I've got two. My first one was a completely accidental Rupert Murdoch. And many years ago, he was staying at Palm Beach. I was down there visiting too. And I kind of hopped off the pool and stepped onto the beach. And I was standing right next to him, and all I could think to blurt out was, "Oh, g'day, Rupert." And it must have been the tone or something of my voice. He thought he knew me.
1: Right.
2: So we started having a conversation, and we were walking along the beach for a good couple of hundred metres, and we were shooting the breeze, talking about our kids and the weather and all sorts of stuff. And his missus was that Wendy Deng at the time, and she was behind us, just a couple of steps behind. I didn't even realise. And then she must have, given him some secret signal, "You don't know this bloke, Rupert. Let him go." And Rupert just kind of just turned around and walked away from
1: me. Oh, you were doing so well.
2: Imagine if I had feelings, you know?
1: That's perfect. Thank you, Vladimir. Love it. That's great. Dermot, who was your banal celebrity encounter with?
3: Yeah, when I was a student at Queen's University in Belfast, the guy who was my best man was sitting with me, and up comes Liam Neeson and sits down beside us.
1: Yeah.
3: And looks at my friend and says, "Hey, Jimmy, how are you?" So they had a sort of muted conversation for a while, and then he disappeared.
1: Excellent.
3: We saw him in a play not long after it.
1: Fantastic. And look at him now. That's down to you. That's Dermot.
3: Yeah, I was very taken by him.
1: I bet. Yes, I imagine he would be quite charismatic. Dermot, that's a perfect banal encounter. Thank you so much. Going to go to Mary. Mary, who did you bump into?
4: Sorry, are you talking to me?
1: Yes, Mary, yeah, absolutely.
4: Yes, in the 70s, I was going out with someone that was connected to the company that brought out Richard and Karen Carpenter. And I also went to the after-show party. So I was introduced to them, and that was a big thrill because I loved their music. And then in 2009, I went to New York on a holiday, and I was walking along, and who should come around the corner is Molly Meldrum.
1: Oh, Molly Meldrum. There we go.
4: Yep. And then I've got one more.
1: Yeah.
4: In 2011, I was in New York again for Fashion Week, and my daughter and her husband behind said, "Mum, there's Barry Manilow. You love Barry Manilow." And he was sort of walking past with two bodyguards. And she said, go and get me his autograph. And I said, "No, I look too daggy today."
1: Oh.
4: So I didn't get to get his autograph. But it was still a thrill seeing him.
1: No, still, absolutely. That's fantastic. Thank you, Mary. And I still see one here. It was I'm a big fan of Peter Allen. So there's a text here. My encounter was with Peter Allen. I was with my family celebrating my 21st. And he came over to our table to wish me a happy birthday. He sat and chatted, posed for a photo, and was absolutely charming. Tracy in Avoca Beach, that's fantastic. Love a good Peter Allen story. Now over to Shaz. Shaz, who was your banal celebrity encounter with?
5: So a few years ago, I was at a Tony Robbins event.
1: Oh, yeah.
5: And I sat behind Anthony Hopkins.
1: Oh, now,
5: yeah.
1: My understanding is that early on with Silence of the Lambs, that Anthony Hopkins would sometimes go to screenings and sit behind people and then give him a job. But you were behind Anthony Hopkins and you left him alone, did you, Shaz?
5: Yes, I did. I didn't bug him, but we hung out and we high-fived each other and spent the time listening to Tony Robbins.
1: Excellent. That's great.
5: And,
1: they...
5: I, Yes. I've actually got one more too.
1: Okay, I'm going to have to say
5: really quickly.
1: I just have to say farewell to listeners around New South Wales. So I'm going to have to leave it there. I'm sorry, Shaz, but thank you. Okay. So sorry about that.
5: Thanks.
1: All right. So yes, we are having to say farewell to listeners around New South Wales. In Newcastle, you will hear from Jenny Marchant, or is that Newcastle? Also, Illawarra and statewide New South Wales is Jess Maguire. In the Illawarra, it is Fairley Hamilton. And yes, so thank you, everyone. Who texted in, called in with those recollections. Hope you have a wonderful afternoon. And they're gone. Okay, so, well, goodbye. We have a couple of minutes left, and I think we're going to speak to Sarah Gerethy, who is going to be taking you through On Drive. Hello, Sarah.
6: Hi there.
1: Sarah, now, have you had any banal celebrity encounters?
6: Oh, banal celebrity encounters. I mean, I think as a journalist, probably we encounter a fair few celebrities who are pretty banal, but maybe don't think
1: it. I wouldn't dare speak ill of the celebrity themselves. The circumstances of, you know, catching an elevator or an escalator or whatever. We've got here, what was this one here saying? Li Lin Chin and I discussed the poor... dear me. Okay, Sue has texted in to say, Li Lin Chin and I discussed the poor quality of the garlic chives in the local Harris farm. There we go.
6: Oh, I love that. Well, Lily would know, I'm sure. I would trust her judgment on that.
1: That's right. So nothing like that?
6: I don't think so. Yeah, I'm not really... the celebrities and I don't run into each other very often, I have to say. I feel a bit left out hearing all of these stories from our listeners.
1: I'm someone who's always keeping my eyes open for celebrities. I'm just permanently on the lookout because I would hate to miss one if they were... if they were about, but you clearly have better priorities.
6: So I'm in my own bubble. Yeah, that's right.
1: That's totally fine. So, in terms of Drive this afternoon, what can we look forward to, Sarah?
6: Well, look, if you're a Neil Diamond fan, make sure you listen out because, yeah, you are too. Me too.
1: Big time.
6: I grew up with Neil Diamond, and as I think many people did, they're either the Neil Diamond fans or maybe the children of Neil Diamond fans. So I'm really excited about this one because we have Will Swenson, who is the star of the new Neil Diamond musical that is coming to Sydney in
1: a
6: few months.
1: That's a good get. That is a good get. Because he's a Broadway star and he's coming out.
6: He's a Broadway star. He's coming to Melbourne in August and then Sydney in October with this show, and he will be singing one of the numbers from that for us today on
1: You're
6: Drive.
1: You're kidding?
6: It's going to be a super fun time. I know he grew up with a big Neil Diamond fan as a dad, and you know he's met Neil Diamond, who's been involved in this production. So I mean, imagine you know performing a Neil Diamond song in front of Neil Diamond. It's got to be pretty daunting, right? I'm really keen to have a chat to him about how that feels.
1: Oh, man. So have you've seen Neil Diamond live at some point?
6: Look, I have many, many years ago, but it was mainly my mum. You know, she just had it was records in those days. She had the record on repeat all the time. At a big birthday party of hers recently, we had the whole family. I'm one of six kids all dancing to Neil Diamond, Sweet Caroline, of course, my personal favourite, as is everybody else's probably. Mm-hmm. But yeah, so that's an absolute cracker. I'm really looking forward to that one. But we've also got some other fun stuff coming up. I don't know if you know, but the Oxford English Dictionary has added a few new words, Aussie words, list.
1: Okay, what are we?
6: It can be controversial what they choose, and some of them I didn't know were new or didn't know were Aussie. Like checkout chicks, one of them. Also, is it yeah nah or is it nah yeah? Like you know, they're both in there. So we'll keep looking to hear people's favourite Aussie slang words and whether or not they think the Oxford Dictionary has made the right call with what it's added to its list. Do you have a favourite?
1: Gosh, I can't even think. I mean, no, that's put me on the spot. I'm now trying to work out yeah, nah versus nah, yeah.
6: Yeah. I think one of the other ones that's gone on the list is arc up.
1: So if
6: you need to arc up, that's right.
1: I like Drongo, Dero.
6: Yeah. Oh, there's so many good ones, aren't there? Like Selfie, you know, there's many brilliant ones. So, we've got a good question for our listeners there. So I'm very keen to hear what people have to say. And we'll also be talking the latest in the ICAC investigation, the ICAC hearings. We've had the Catholic schools obviously embroiled in that now and some fallout from that today. So we'll be speaking to our state political reporter about the latest on where that's headed. It's definitely a very complicated web.
1: Sounds scandalous. So that is Drive coming up with Sarah Gerethy. Thank you, Sarah. And yes, so everyone stick around for that, especially for Will Swenson embodying Neil Diamond. I'm very excited about that. All right, well, that wraps us up for afternoons today. For what it's worth, I'll be on breakfast this Saturday. If you care to join me then. But thank you, everyone who texted and called in with your banal celebrity encounters. There were so many that we didn't get to, so maybe we'll revisit that another time. So I've been Mark Humphreys on Afternoons, and as you can tell, I'm padding to get to the end of the segment. I've got about 5 seconds to go. All right, that's it for this afternoon. Catch you again soon.
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8: Australia's only cat historian tells the surprising and complicated story of our famous and infamous felines. 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
9: Story with ABC News. The Royal Commission on Anti-Semitism and Social Cohesion has questioned senior police from across Australia about their processes for getting harmful and extremist material removed from social media platforms. The New South Wales Police Assistant Commissioner Leanne McCusker told the inquiry there is room for improvement on how the force collaborates with the eSafety Commissioner, who has the power to force platforms to take down content. Western Australia's Deputy Commissioner Kylie Whiteley says her organisation attempted to draft a memorandum of understanding with the eSafety Commissioner, but it stalled in 2024. She told the Commission she's keen to get that information sharing agreement finalised.
10: I think it doesn't help that there's time differences from Western Australia to other parts of the country, and equally not having a presence that you're able to sit in front of here probably does see things get lost in the administration of those sorts of matters.
9: New South Wales Liberal leader says she supports the corruption watchdog probe into donations to the party. The ICAC is investigating whether several party figures solicited or accepted prohibited donations. Kelly Sloan says there's serious allegations that need to be examined.
11: I support ICAC's investigation. I want them to be thorough. I want them to shine a light on this. I want them to hold those responsible if they are found to be guilty. And I want to clear them to clear the names of those who are found to be clear of any corruption as well.
9: The Christian Brothers Religious Order has been granted a moratorium on all civil claims against it after arguing it was running out of money to pay victims of abuse. The moratorium was granted by the New South Wales Supreme Court this morning after lawyers for the Christian Brothers brought an application for the moratorium last week. In arguing for it, lawyers for the Christian Brothers said the religious order had $23 million in cash but was losing about $1.7 million a week since October to victim payouts. The moratorium means all current cases against the Christian Brothers will be paused until a hearing is held to determine how the order's creditor scheme will operate. The hearing is set down for 2 days in late September. A parliamentary report into fraud within the National Disability Insurance Scheme has recommended measures to prevent workers banned in one sector of the care economy from operating in another. More from National Disability Affairs reporter Naz Campanella.
12: The report makes 12 recommendations. They include changing the Crimes Act to crack down on fraud and related offences involving exploitation, abuse or neglect of participants, and mandatory reporting when providers solicit or receive kickbacks. The Joint Committee also recommends that only clinicians who are registered with their professional body complete the reports or assessments needed to be eligible for the scheme. It also suggests a system for registering NDIS workers and establishing a publicly available list of qualified care workers. The NDIS Minister Jenny McAllister says the government will consider the recommendations.
9: A company half owned by New South Wales MP Helen Dalton has been fined more than $500,000 over a quad bike death of a farm worker. Melinda Hayter reports.
13: Justice Ingmar Taylor handed down his judgment in the state's Industrial Relations Commission this morning. He found Wumbulgal Agriculture breached the Work Health and Safety Act in relation to the 2023 incident in which the 82-year-old worker died after being thrown from a quad bike on a property at Yenda in the Riverina. The commission heard the deceased was not wearing a helmet and the quad bike was not fitted with rollover protection, despite the company receiving a state grant to address the safety risks that led to his death. Justice Taylor fined the company $555,000 and ordered it pay the prosecution's costs.
9: The Ukrainian capital Kiev has been hit by a large-scale Russian attack, which officials say has killed at least 8 people and injured more than 30. William Howard Evans reports.
14: It's Russia's worst attack on the country since mid-June, with waves of drones and missiles hitting residential buildings and a hotel on Kyiv's central boulevard, shaking the city for hours. Carrying children, belongings, tents and pets, residents crowded into underground metro stations, desperately trying to find safe shelter. Meanwhile, neighbouring Poland, a NATO and European Union member, scrambled fighter jets as a preventative measure. Ukraine and Russia have been ramping up attacks on each other in recent months, with Ukraine targeting Moscow's energy infrastructure, triggering severe fuel shortages across the country.
9: Weather for New South Wales.

0: scattered showers over the southern inland with isolated showers elsewhere apart from the far northwest. It'll be sunny for the remainder of the afternoon in Sydney. A partly cloudy day tomorrow with a slight chance of a morning shower and a top of 19. A sunny day on Saturday with a top of 19. And then cloudy with a high chance of showers on Sunday and a top of 17. That's ABC News at 3:05.
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4: Hello, hope you're having a good afternoon. A bit of a treat coming up for you this half an hour. Do you like

0: Diamond musical, A Beautiful Noise, which is coming to Sydney. And he'll be playing one of the musical legend's greatest hits live in studio for us. Now, also on the show today, did you know it's illegal to live on a boat? Plenty of people are turning to boats as a cheaper way of keeping a roof over their heads. But in New South Wales, there are actually laws which prevent you from living on one full time. We'll be chatting about that. And great Aussie slang. What's your favourite corker? A stack of Aussie words have been added to the Oxford English Dictionary, including checkout chick. And also, I think, yeah, nah. What's your favourite? I'd love to hear from you. Give me a call and you can arc up as much as you like on 1300 222 702 or you can text 0467 922 702. But first, a check of the traffic.
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0: Derek Peterson from the Transport Management Centre. What's happening out there?
3: Sarah, hello, love to talk to you, and I have a couple of things to let you know about. At Warunga, the northbound off-ramp from the NorthConnex tunnel to Pennant Hills Road is closed at the moment. It's because there's a broken-down truck on the off-ramp, so until that truck can be removed, the northbound traffic from the tunnel needs to continue onto the M1. At Liverpool, there's been a car crash on Newbridge Road just before the bridge heading east towards Milperra. Now, they did have one eastbound lane closed there. Tow truck has just moved off, so all lanes now open on Newbridge Road, and that traffic is easing. Also, from Kiama to Brighton Les Sands, there's some fairly slow traffic on General Holmes Drive, but that should ease as well. There was a broken down truck just before Bay Street that has been moved to the left lane. And at Banks Meadow, all the lanes of Foreshore Road have just reopened. There was an eastbound lane closed before Botany Road. There was a truck and car crash there earlier. That traffic is easing as well. Now, checking the trains, and just a few of the T4 Eastern Suburbs and Illawarra line trains are running late. A train needed some repairs near King's Cross earlier this afternoon. No other major disruptions across the public transport network, but you can check the website transportnsw.info for updates, and all the road information is at livetraffic.com.
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0: Now, here in Sydney, we're never too far away from water, whether it's the harbour or one of the big three rivers. Messing about on the water is a favourite pastime. But what about living on the water? Did you know that in New South Wales, it's against the law to reside on a boat full time? Last night's 7:30 report revealed that a growing number of people are actually turning to living on boats as an alternative to being homeless. Here's one boat owner, James Bryan, on board the Lindy Lou at Brisbane Water on the Central Coast.
4: I just got one recently for $750 for being on anchor for 90 days. I've had a couple of them. They want to crush my boat. They want to take it out of the water and crush it.
0: That's James Bryan speaking about his boat, the Lindy Lou. ABC 7:30 reporter Miles Holbrook-Walk joins me now. Hi, Miles. Why, with James there, is his boat going to be crushed?
5: Well, Sarah, it's a pleasure to be with you. Essentially, his situation is that his boat is marked by Maritime New South Wales as being a vessel that is marked for seizure and is non-compliant. And it's a couple of reasons why his boat is non-compliant. One is that it's actually not registered at the moment. And you know, James Bryan, he kind of styles himself as Jimmy the Pirate, and he doesn't really have a lot of love for the authority.

0: priorities. And he describes quite an adversarial relationship with Maritime about this. And he essentially says, you know, this is my boat. It's a 48-foot concrete yacht. I've been living on it and keeping it afloat okay. And, you know, I should therefore be able to kind of go about my life. My alternative is on land as being a homeless person, and I don't want that. Whereas Maritime New South Wales, the real nub of their argument is three things. First of all, your boat's got to be registered if it's that big. That's a kind of a bit like having an unregistered car, right? The second thing they really talk to is the idea of safety and people's safety, not just for someone like James Bryan, who finds himself living on a boat like this, but the threat to of safety to other people who are also using the waterways as well. And as a result, they're really arguing that they can't just turn a blind eye to this, and they are indeed enforcing the Maritime Act as the rules are prescribed. So they're kind of saying, look, we understand it's somewhat of a rock and a hard place for people like James Bryan, but our obligation is to not only the safety of other people, but they also argue if people stay on these boats, there is a risk that they can sink, that things can go wrong, and that people's lives aboard them, those indeed breaking the law, can die.
1: Yeah. Miles, can you explain what the rules actually are? Is it completely illegal to reside on a boat permanently in New South Wales?
0: In New South Wales, you can live on your boat for 90 days across a year. You can do that 90 in one go. You can do 60 and 30. Some people might decide that, I want to, you know, live on my boat for the winter months or the summer months, whatever it is like that. And they can do that as long as they keep it below or 90 days or lower across the whole year. Once you roll into the next year, that 90 resets. You're back at zero. For example, you could do 30 days in December of 2025 and 30 days in January of 2026. And it's only the 30 in January that would count towards your 90-day total. But if you want to live any longer than that, you're technically then in breach of the law. Enforcing it is kind of a tricky thing, though, right, Sarah? Because how do you prove someone's living on their boat, you know, every of these 90 days, right? So that is where, you know, Maritime would argue that they have a fairly light touch approach in terms of they're enforcing the rules, but they try to work with people, and they're not necessarily coming in on day 91 and saying, get off the boat and go onto land.
1: So Miles, is it generally, you know, somebody making a complaint about somebody living on a boat for, you know, longer than they think they should be there that sort of tips off authorities to get involved?
0: Sometimes it is. Sometimes it is people reporting, you know, as you see in the story and our article online, you know, these boats aren't necessarily going to be doing the Sydney to Hobart. They're not these gorgeous yachts or something you'd spy around a sailing club. And so I think there is a little bit of this argument of, oh, it's ruining the amenity or it's an eyesore and things like that. And that's how a boat can come to attention. Maritime have a pretty crucial job in managing these waterways. So they're pretty, in the impression I got when we went out with them and looked at their job doing, they are fairly vigilant to the series of vessels across all of our waterways. But Gosford has an interesting context in where in 2022, in December, you had about 30 people who were parked up at the main wharf on Gosford, and they were all kicked off the wharf and pushed off. And that is kind of the genesis moment that has led to some of those people who very much so were avoiding sleeping rough by staying on a boat. Some of them have taken to the backwaters of the Central Coast. Some of them, like James, are right in the middle of Brisbane water. As you come through the Gosford Highway, you can see his boat there. It's kind of almost just standing right, unparalleled and on its own. But what surprised me with this, Sarah, was just how many boats are on the water that are just abandoned. I certainly didn't have a comprehension of this, but it really did stick out to me that there are many that are just kind of floating. Some of them have moorings, some of them have dropped anchor and are kind of free berthing there, but again are essentially in a situation where they're just unclaimed and unaccounted for.
1: But for those people that you spoke to, you had several examples, didn't you, Miles, of maybe people who this was a last resort for them. They may have otherwise been homeless.
0: Absolutely. And it's worth reflecting on that the rents in Gosford have gone up 40% since 2021. It's the case that we know that ask anyone in Australia, but especially in Sydney and the greater area around housing, it's not cheap. It's not affordable for very many people at all. And that is where people, they put it quite simply, it's the streets or the seas, and they're going to pick the seas. And these people, you know, whether it's legal or not, have clearly made a decision that they're not budging. I mean, James actually told us that if, you know, Maritime are hoping to take his boat, then they're going to have to do so at gunpoint. Now, that's a pretty strong statement, and it's reflective of someone who has decided that this is the thing they're going to do, and they'll make that calculation. They can be fined. Their propensity to pay those fines is another thing around, will those fines ever actually end up being paid off anyway, but it's clearly something that has come to a head in quite an apparent way, I think, on the Central Coast in particular.
1: And just quickly, Miles, you've outlined the law in New South Wales, but what about other parts of Australia? Is it legal to live on a boat, you know, in other states?
0: Well, in Queensland, you can. There are strict rules around being what's called a permanent liverboard, but you can do so. And so it's legal there in the neighbouring state just to the north. As well, I'm in the Northern Territory right now. It's legal to do so as well here to liverboard. It does change, and the laws are sometimes a little bit vague in terms of the Maritime Act and how each state enforces it. But in New South Wales, it's pretty clear. And it stands out for that reason. And I think perhaps some people find it a bit confusing that just to the north, you know, they can do this in Queensland and live on their boat with relatively relative ease in some regards. But in New South Wales, that's not the case.
1: Thanks for giving us that rundown, Miles. We really appreciate your time.
0: Always a pleasure, Sarah.
1: That's 7:30 reporter Miles Holbrook Walk there. Coming up next, very exciting, the man who has played Neil Diamond in A Beautiful Noise on Broadway, right here in the studio performing for you.
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1: Now, does the sound of this song make you swoon?
5: Girl, you'll be your woman soon.
1: Or what about this one?
5: Ah, crackling rosy, get on board. We gonna ride till there ain't no more.
1: Well, you are going to love my next guest. Australia is a nation of die-hard Neil Diamond fans. The legendary singer-songwriter toured seven times a year between 1986 and 2015. His live album Hot August Night spent 29 weeks at number one and stuck around in the charts for more than a year. Now, Will Swenson has been playing the role of Neil Diamond in the musical A Beautiful Noise on Broadway to critical acclaim, I might add. It's coming to Australia in August, premiering first in Melbourne and then opening here in Sydney at the Lyric Theatre in November. Even with all the problems getting bums on seats in musicals, demand for tickets has been so strong that extra shows have already been put on. Will, thanks so much for joining us on Drive.
6: My pleasure to be here.
1: Now, you're a seasoned Broadway performer, but this will be your first time performing in Australia. What do you think it's going to be like to be playing Neil Diamond in a country that has such a long-running love affair with him?
6: I mean, I expect nothing but the best. First of all, we just love Australia every time we've come, and I loved doing this show. So when I got the offer to do it down here, and I had literally spoken with Neil personally about how much Sydney and Australia love Neil Diamond. He said it's just the most enthusiastic fan base that he has, and it just seemed like the perfect recipe for a great little adventure.
1: My mum was an absolutely mad Neil Diamond fan when I was growing up. We always had the music on in the background. You know, we sung it at birthday parties. Uh-huh. I believe it's pretty similar in your house. You grew up with a lot of his music too.
6: That's right. Neil Diamond was my dad's favorite singer of all time. We had a poster of Neil Diamond in our garage, and it was just on a loop in our house. So I knew these songs before I could talk practically.
1: And this show has been made in collaboration with Neil Diamond. Mm-hmm. What was it like meeting this, you know, legend of music for the very first time?
6: I mean, the first time it was the most intimidating thing in the world. Because the first time I met him, we were kind of pitching the show to him to kind of see if we got the green light to go ahead and do it. So we had to do a nice job. So performing as Neil in front of Neil was one of the most stressful, crazy things I've ever done in my life.
1: No pressure. I was going to say, I mean, how is that? Did he give you any tips or any feedback about, you know, how it should be done?
6: Eventually. Once we, you know, we got the green light and we started rehearsals and we knew we were going into production, then he would be in the rehearsal room and he'd gently kind of come over and go, you know what, in this moment, I wasn't really doing this, I was doing this. And just gave me some really nice tips on how he approaches the songs and moments of his life and that kind of thing. So it was kind of incredible to be getting, you know, notes and information and help from the source.
1: When you're singing these really well-known songs to, you know, the die-hard fans that I imagine are flocking to this musical, how much are you trying to perfectly recreate or replicate Neil Diamond's sound, and how much are you sort of trying to bring your own special something to the way it's being sung?
6: I mean, it's tricky a little bit, right? But I think it's sort of has to be a middle ground, because if you just do an impersonation, I think then the evening becomes about listen to this person making the sound of Neil Diamond instead of sort of focusing on the story. And that's what we're trying to do, is just tell his story and keep it honest and allow.

0: the emotion and the showmanship of it to come through. So I hope there's kind of a middle ground. I definitely, you know, honor his sound, and it was pretty successful in New York.
1: After having, you know, talked to Neil and obviously studied him and his life for this role, I imagine you know him inside and out pretty much. What did you find most fascinating about him?
0: Honestly, the first thing and still kind of the biggest thing that surprises me is that Neil is a bit of an introvert in his real life. He's such a showman on stage, you know, with these flashy costumes and this huge voice, and he's just this massive persona. But I think music is the way that he expresses himself, and it's a bit of an alter ego. But in real life, he's a bit of an introvert, and he's real kind of soft-spoken, and that surprised me.
1: Wow, I wonder how he manages that shift in energy. The change in gears must be really something for an introvert to be suddenly putting themselves, out there on stage like that. Now, tell us a bit about the show. The way it's structured, it sort of reveals some things about his extraordinary life that make it more than just a regular jukebox musical.
0: Yeah, I think, you know, we're trying to figure out new ways to tell jukebox musicals throughout the years. And I think that our creator and our director really came up with a neat idea. So there's two Neil Diamonds in the show. And there's the modern day Neil Diamond, who's in his 80s and has been diagnosed with Parkinson's disease and is coming to terms with the fact that he can no longer perform. And Neil, you know, has performed for decades and decades, and suddenly one day he can't anymore. And that's a pretty serious thing to have to face. So the show kind of starts with him in therapy, talking about how he's frustrated about it and trying to come to terms with the idea that he can't perform anymore. And as he looks back on his life, you know, we discover my character who does the younger version of Neil performing the songs and going through the challenges. And kind of with both of these versions of Neil on stage at the same time, it in storytelling terms, it opens up a whole possibility for all kinds of interesting reckonings and you know, challenges and dealing with regret it's super creative.
1: A human story as well as a musical one, it sounds like.
0: Yeah.
1: What's the audience for these shows like? I'm sure, you know, you obviously get people from all different generations, but come on, you've got to have plenty of women in their 60s and 70s wanting to kind of, you know, throw their undies at you at the stage door, don't you?
0: That has been a part of the mix. But I do have to say that the clientele for the show has been all over the map. I think we expected the original Neil Diamond folks, who are probably now in their 60s and 70s and 80s, coming to the show. But I think they, like you mentioned, and my dad as well, taught their kids to love Neil Diamond so much that the kids are coming now, and so it's kind of every age and every demographic in the audience.
1: The outfits must be pretty fun. Do you get people dressing up for the occasion?
0: Super do, yes. People will come in their sequins and they'll sing along. There is definitely singing along going on.
1: You must get such a reaction from the crowd. Obviously, everyone has their own favorite Neil Diamond song. What song do you think gets the biggest response in the show?
0: I mean, if you had to guess, what would you think?
1: Oh, I mean, I think it would be, I would guess Sweet Caroline. Is that right?
0: 100%. Yes, yes. There is sort of this irresistible urge one gets when you hear Sweet Caroline. You just cannot not sing along.
1: Well, it's true. And I mean, do you have, other than that, obviously, do you have a personal favorite? Maybe one that, you know, might be less expected?
0: I mean, in the show, most nights, my favorite is Brother Love's Travel and Salvation Show. It's the beginning of the second act, and Neil is just at the peak of his powers, you know, huge stadium show, and he's covered in sequins, and we finally see the band, which is our incredible band, and they cover the stage in these huge boxes, and you know, suddenly you've got strings and a horn section and backup dancers, and it's just amazing kind of revival gospel song, and it's so fun to perform.
1: Absolutely. Look, I think we've decided to give the people what they want. You are going to play us the crowd favorite, so I'm really excited that you're going to sing this for us. Let's play you in. Are we ready?
0: Sounds great. All right. If you're at home, feel free to sing along. Don't be embarrassed, even if you're in your car. Where it began, I can't begin to know when, but then I know it's growing strong.

0: as they say in Australia, that is an absolute banger. What a glorious thing to have you in here playing that for us tonight. Your voice control is just so amazing. I was just wondering, I couldn't help myself, as you noticed. I was singing along with the
1: ba, appreciated.
0: Ba, ba.
1: Excellent.
0: Do the audiences do that in the
1: Oh, they
0: the
1: super
0: show?
1: Do. If they don't sing the whole song with me. Yeah, no, it's definitely a community event.
0: There's also a few bits that we were talking about in the office that nobody quite knows the words to, but maybe the Neil Diamond fans at the musical are just so diehard that they know every single word. Is that
1: probably
0: the case?
1: True.
0: Or
1: probably
0: is there a bit
1: true.
0: Of the sort of like fudging the lyrics in the crowd as
1: a
0: well?
1: A little of both. A little of both, I think.
0: And can you just tell me a little bit more before I let you go about the outfits? Can you just paint us a picture of some of these outfits that you've seen where people wearing in the crowd?
1: Oh man, there's one section of the show that we call the Stadium Medley, and it's kind of him, you know, just like touring the world. And I think we sing 8 songs in that section, and there's probably 5 different outfits. And they're designed completely head to toe in sequins. There's a purple one. There's this fantastic red one that's got, you know, all kinds of little beady sequins that flip all over. And like epaulettes, if you know what I mean.
0: Yeah.
1: You're just like big flashy white cowboy shirt. It runs the gamut.
0: Is this your usual fashion style, Will, or is it quite?
1: It's how I walk down the street
0: okay.
1: in the morning. Yeah, yeah, yeah.
0: Taking
1: my pajamas
0: a few of the outfits
1: as well. Yeah.
0: Home. I hope yeah. so. Will, it's been such a pleasure to have you. Thanks for coming in and performing for us.
1: It was an absolute treat. Thanks.
0: That's Will Swenson there, starring as Neil Diamond in A Beautiful Noise, coming to Sydney in November.
2: Join Serene Damaki and proud Gamilaroi woman Carla Ranby as we celebrate 50 years of Deadly this NAIDOC week with the iconic 1996 ABC recording of folk trio Titus. 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
0: This is Sarah Gerethy with you on 702 Drive, filling in for Tom Aridi, who's back in a couple of weeks. News headlines in just a moment, but first, let's check the traffic.
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4: Hey, good afternoon, Sarah. North Ryan. I've just been watching the Lane Cove Tunnel entrance eastbound. It has been pretty slow, but it's picking up pace again. So it looks like the breakdown just moved on up towards Tarman and Roonga. Broken down truck for North Connects Tunnel, popping out onto Pennant Hills Road. Also, a broken down truck off to one side. Crews have been with it at Arimba for the M1 northbound, and it's forming nicely the M1 up toward Newcastle. I'm Jeff Wallace, from ATN.
0: Thanks, Jeff. Now the news headlines with Adam Story. Good afternoon, Adam.
5: Afternoon, Sarah. The head of the body governing the state's Catholic schools will stand aside after he was named

0: in a corruption probe examining donations to the Liberal Party. The ICAC is investigating claims Catholic School New South Wales Chief Executive Officer Dallas McInerney arranged donations that were undeclared and over the legal limit as part of a branch stacking scheme. A Jewish human rights lawyer has told the Royal Commission on Anti-Semitism and Social Cohesion about the abuse she's faced because of her vocal stance on Israel. Sarah Schwartz co-founded the Jewish Council of Australia in 2024 to represent Jewish Australians critical of Israel's conduct in its war in Gaza. And the federal government's proposed gambling reforms will be sent to an 8-week Senate inquiry as the Greens Coalition and Crossbench call for greater scrutiny. There'll be more news at 4 o'clock.
1: Thanks, Adam. We were going to take a quick look at the weather now. Except I played the wrong thing.
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1: Here we go. Weather, 22 in the city and 21 in Camden, 23 in Gosford, 11 in Katoomba, 22 in Parramatta, 23 in Penrith and 23 in Cronulla. The rest of the day, there'll be winds northwesterly 15 to 25 kilometres an hour, tending north, northerly 15 to 20 kilometres an hour in the late evening. Tomorrow, there's a minimum of 13 and a maximum of 19 in the CBD, with a minimum of 10 and a maximum of 19 in Penrith. Slight chance of a shower in the late morning, mostly sunny afternoon. Winds northerly 15 to 20 kilometres an hour, turning westerly 20 to 30 kilometres an hour in the middle of the day.
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1: So much drama again in the FIFA World Cup today, with three more teams through to the next round. England left it rather late in the first match of the morning, trailing the Democratic Republic of Congo for much of the match before captain Harry Kane produced a stunning goal to equalise. And then this happened. Oh, no, it didn't. Hang on a second. Let's give it a go. No. We don't have the audio, I don't think. Let's see if we can get it to go.
4: Mutsusami getting a toe in. Harry Kane. It's Kane! Oh, wow! That is so good from Harry Kane. England lead in Atlanta. And their captain has dug him out of the hole.
5: The stars have showed up at this World Cup. And Harry Kane steps up in the biggest moment. The weight of the three lions on the crest. And time again, he's the man that steps up and delivers the goods. And that is one of the best goals and one of the most important goals that England will score at this tournament.
1: Absolutely an important goal. Harry Kane's goal led to an England win over the Democratic Republic of Congo. 702 Drive's World Cup aficionado is Dr. Steve Georgiakis, sports history expert at the University of Sydney. Steve, an early one for England this morning. What did you make of it?
6: Look, Sarah, I'll give you a little more audio there from Harry Kane at the end of the match. He said, "We got through." He said, "We got through." And for the English, there was great relief. Look, you've got to feel sorry for DR Congo today. They were up 1-0. The game got to that last hydration break. I don't know what the German coach said to the English players, but they came out there, started playing. And, of course, Harry Kane scored another two goals. It's quite amazing. He's now scored five goals in this World Cup, 11 all up in all World Cups. And he's going to go down as one of the great English soccer players.

0: articulate. It won't anchor on just one major moment, such as the Opera House.
1: When you're designing a new suburb, I mean, you're starting from scratch. What sort of challenges come with that, particularly this particular suburb? It's right on the harbour. You know, how challenging is that and what are you looking at there?
0: Yeah, so you're starting from scratch on the one sense, given that it's a site that doesn't have any development on it at the moment. But and then on the other hand, you've got a whole series of existing sort of constraints, or you could also say opportunities that you need to consider. So the link across back to Pyrmont via the Glebe Island Bridge, the location of the metro, the White Bay Power Station, the traffic in and out of the site, the edge of the water. So there's a whole swathe of things that were, are there already as givens, and you need to essentially use those as part of your base. Part of the constraint also is thinking about how to deliver a dense neighbourhood that is walkable, that is sunny, that is a place that people want to be. So there's lots and lots of layers that need to be considered.
1: We know,
0: and then, of course, connection to the White Bay Power Station, which is also, you know, the site's current cultural anchor right next to the new metro and adjacent to a new waterfront park.
1: Sydney Siders have been asked to come up with a name for this new suburb. Do you get to see any of the suggestions that are coming through?
0: I think I'll get the final round of suggestions, as will every member of the public. So no, I'm not a part of the selection panel for the name. But I think it's a lovely way of getting people connected with the site and getting them excited about what it could be.
1: Is the name though like an important bit of information for the design teams coming up with ideas? Is there any kind of, you know, inspiration they might get from the name once it's announced?
0: Oh, look, there could be. I would hope that the name's got a level of connection and knowledge and understanding of the site itself, and that might provide an idea or two to the people that are submitting. So it's an important consideration, but I wouldn't necessarily say it would drive the development or the design of a new neighbourhood like this.
1: I've just got a text in here from Les in Elizabeth Bay. He's asking, is there a point to this type of competition when Sydney has such a long history of ignoring these things? I'm thinking of Barangaroo for this one. And so just for listeners who might not be aware, there was also a design competition for nearby Barangaroo, and that was pretty contentious because the original winner was overturned. So what sort of lessons have we learnt from that?
0: Yeah, we learn lessons all the time, Sarah. So what we're doing here is making sure that we provide a very clear brief about how much area we want to achieve on the site. So that's what I was talking about, the homes target. And we've also developed what we call a reference scheme. And so that reference scheme is something that is essentially a design that has been developed. It's not a design that should guide, but it's a design that proves that we can achieve that number of homes, we can achieve the amount of public open space we want within the site itself. So those sorts of things become really important to show that we've done the feasibility testing, and that feasibility testing is pretty critical to be able to put as a part of a design competition and give that competition a chance of success. The other thing we'll be doing is asking, we're not asking for a final master plan. It's important that the schemes have flexibility. So the competition winners need to be showing sort of what their non-negotiables are in regard to their ideas and showing where the areas are flexible, because it's, you know, it's just not sort of feasible to expect somebody to come up with a series of ideas that and a detailed master plan within an 8 to 10 week period. So it's where are the key ideas and then how we work with them to develop them further. And I hope that will then give us a really good footing for a terrific master plan and a great engagement with the future winner.
1: Do you have any idea of what you'd like to see designed at Bays West? Any inspiration from other cities in Australia or internationally?
0: Oh, look, I'd love to see a fantastic connection to the water. I'd love to see a rethinking of the way we engage with public space and our parks. And I'd like to see a space where our public space and our streets actually drive the development rather than our built form driving the development. The built form should come second, and our public spaces should come first, because we want this to be a place that not only people that live there love, but people around Sydney want to come to.
1: That's a big job ahead of you. Thanks for coming on and talking about it.
0: Fantastic. Thanks for having me.
1: That's the New South Wales Government architect, Abby Galvin. And if you

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0: We'll just take a quick check of the roads now at Mascot General Holmes Drive at the M5 motorway. There is a breakdown car, westbound traffic affected. At Blacktown, Bungarabee Road at Patrick Street, a car crash with a pedestrian, unfortunately. The road is closed in the eastbound direction, so do take care there.
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0: It's time to talk tech at the moment with Lee Stark, the founder and editor of the tech website picker.com.au. G'day, Lee.
5: G'day, how are you going, Sarah?
0: I'm pretty well, thank you. First this afternoon, we should expect to start paying more for computers and phones. That's thanks to artificial intelligence. Explain this for us.
5: So for computers and of all types, whether they're consumer computers, one in front of you right now, or a server, the sort that we normally house things like AI or websites on, they all need memory, but they take different types of memory. So the companies that produce all this memory have been focused, understandably, kind of on all of these servers and data centers being made. And that's a different type of memory than what goes inside of our computer. So it's creating a bit of a supply chain problem, raising the cost of all memory that we need for devices like phones, laptops, computers, video game consoles, even some speakers use it, and basically is now creating what we're calling RAMageddon. So RAM is the memory, and it's now more expensive than ever, and that is in turn increasing prices. So last week, a MacBook Air might have cost you about $200 or $300 less than it does this week, and that's pretty much true of pretty much any Apple computer or iPad, and it's happening across PC laptops as well, and even into video game systems.
0: So we're already seeing the prices go up then.
5: Yeah, we started seeing it in hard drives last year, but you kind of had to pay attention to see it. So if you went out and tried to get an external bit of storage so you were backing your computer up, it was probably up a good two or three times what you would normally pay previously, but it started affecting more devices. So we saw it affecting laptops earlier this year, but we were a little bit bullish on it, like maybe it'll hold true. Now the expectation is that RAMageddon will create a supply chain problem possibly for some time between the next 2 and 4 years. So this whole idea of computers and laptops and everything are getting expensive, they may stay that way for a bit until someone works out how to produce memory for consumer gear a little bit faster and not worry about producing as much a gear for AI data centers.
0: I want to ask you about Google reviews. We've noticed among our team, different people have been asked for 5-star reviews from, you know, cafe staff or maybe a tradie offering a discount to fix a tap if they give them a 5-star review before the work is actually done. Is that something that is becoming standard?
5: It's becoming standard, but it's very disingenuous, obviously. You should leave a review. I say this as a reviewer. Leave a review when you've experienced what you're supposed to review.
0: So not beforehand.
5: Not beforehand. But the reason why people are asking you to do it is because it's technically a form of search engine optimization. They're trying to break through the algorithm. So it's very difficult to do. It's one of those things that you hire a specialist for. And typically what happens in this sort of environment is that if it's hard to break onto Google, what you then focus on is the business standing. So when you search up for a paint or you search up for a coffee shop, the reviews are one of the first things that pops up. And so what they're trying to do is, I guess, manipulate the outcome and get 5-star reviews all along. There are some really interesting catches to this whole thing. For instance, Google is largely aware, as are a lot of people, that any business that has permanent 5 stars makes no sense. It's probably fate to get there. So you kind of want some deviation in it, but also, again, only review a company after you've seen it, because these reviews actually stick to your name. And if somebody wants to actually look up what you've reviewed or Google wants to actually check it for validity, it can actually do that as well.
0: So should people sort of approach Google reviews with a very sort of healthy skepticism? Should we trust Google reviews anymore?
5: You should trust parts. You should read them, to be honest. You should read them and look at the ones that say five star. And if they go five star and there's not a single reason why it's five star or any text about it, you probably know that one might be fake. But if you read them and they actually have good reasons why, or they say four stars or three stars is the reason why, then those are the ones you can probably trust. If you see a one star one, it's usually not so much a review on the product or the company we find. It's usually someone very, very

0: very angry about something.
1: You mentioned that you're a reviewer. What sort of things do you typically review? Is it everything and everything, or do you do it to be a good citizen?
0: I mean, so because I'm a product reviewer, I review anything and everything that has technology inside of it. So I'm reviewing phones and headphones and all sorts of things. I think the only thing I'm reviewing a coffee machine at the moment. So I'm particularly wired today. But there's lots of
1: Must
0: different
1: have been a
0: things we
1: good one, was
0: review.
1: it?
0: Well, I mean, I'll let you know when the embargo is over. But yes, there's lots of things we review. It's different, I think, from a product review standpoint because we're reviewing, the few of us who do reviewing around the country, we're doing lots of different reviews of lots of different devices. But if a regular person wants to do a review of a company, you definitely should. Using Google reviews is fine. Yelp's probably less used these days, but you're allowed to put your thoughts into the world. And in many ways, it's good. It makes the web a very cyclical system.
1: We did start on a bit of a negative AI story. So I let's say not a positive one, I think.
0: Sure.
1: AI has been identifying patients at high risk of heart attack. Tell me about that.
0: So this is really interesting. So yeah, we do find a lot of negative AI stories. It's destroying the environment, people are losing their jobs. Yes, there's a lot of negativity regarding AI. Sometimes AI can be used for positive purposes. And so we're seeing a lot of AI being used for models, for creating models to understand medicine and science. And so one of the ones that's kind of popped out of America, but has been studied in Sweden and Taiwan as well, is basically taking 440,000 ECGs. They're the electrocardiograph tests where you kind of test the electrical activity of your heart, the beep sort of things, and it's using those to understand signals and spikes. And what the researchers of this study has found that there is a specific signal that actually in a lot of people has led to an increased sign of cardiac failure, or sudden cardiac failure specifically. It's not the sort of thing your watch can tell you, even if you have a watch with an ECG, like an Apple Watch or a Galaxy. It's not going to tell you this. Those are basically just a lot alert signs. A lot. If you're alarmed about your health, you can run this and say, "Hey, I probably need to see a doctor." But what will happen with this research is it will make its way to GPs and hospitals with large databases. It's already happening in Sweden and Taiwan. And hopefully, if your system flags, if you've got an ECG there and it flags for this spike or signal, they'll say, "Hey, come in. We need to do some more studies on you."
1: Lee, just before I let you go, I was just wondering if I could get your take on one text that's come in from a listener. What if you don't want to use or don't use AI? Why pay for memory you don't need? What do you think? Is there an option?
0: So it's not because of AI. So you don't have to use AI on your computer. That's true. And you don't technically have to pay for using AI in the cloud, but you're still technically paying for the memory inside your device. So it's not because of AI in your computer that memory prices are going up. It's because the entire AI world is consuming memory at a faster rate, and there's not enough for the laptop. So even if you don't use ChatGPT or Gemini, you still have to pay more for the memory that you do use in your computer or your game system. And it's just kind of the way it is right now.
1: All right, Lee, thanks for clearing that up for us.
0: I'm happy to help.
1: That's Lee Stark, the founder and editor of the tech website picker.com.au, I should add. Just one more on the text line about that tech segment. Good reviews have context and detail. Too many reviews are one sentence and meaningless. That's a hint about how to maybe wade your way through Google reviews when you're trying to work out if they're genuine or not. That's coming in on the text for that. Now, coming up after four, news today that police have charged two men over the theft of $600,000 from an 88-year-old Sydney man. We're going to talk to the Age Discrimination Commissioner, Robert Fitzgerald, about elder financial abuse. It's a big issue, and he's been working with the banks on spotting the signs. Also, all the day's sport and finance. It's the last day before the winter break in federal parliament. I'm wondering what everybody wore to the midwinter ball last night. I know that's probably a little bit superficial, but come on, it's not like we haven't all been looking at the galleries, the photo galleries online this morning to see the frocks and the frills. And also, what's your favourite Aussie slang? Loads of new Australian words have been added to the Oxford English Dictionary today. That's all coming up after the news.
2: When it impacts you.
3: The three-month halving of the fuel excise has ended, the discount dropping down to 16 cents per litre.
4: When newsmakers talk.
5: We've listened and we've done the policy work to make sure that we get the best outcomes for older people.
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7: Adam
2: story with ABC News. The Prime Minister has called on the opposition leader to instruct coalition senators to push through Labor's proposed strengthening of the social media ban for under-16s. This week, the government introduced legislation to double the maximum penalty for tech companies in breach of the laws and bolster the eSafety Commissioner's powers. But last night, the coalition teamed up with the Greens in the Senate to send Labor's bill to an eight-week inquiry. Mr Albanese says the inquiry will allow social media companies to resist the proposed changes.
4: The Leader of the Opposition can instruct his people, or some of them might stick to it, over in the Senate to vote for this legislation today before Parliament arises. Because if not, there are real-world consequences of this.
2: An Islamic State rocket designer has had his temporary control orders changed to allow him to spend more time with his family. Hassim Zahab from Young in regional New South Wales was convicted in 2019 for trying to help the terrorist group develop sophisticated missile technology in Syria. Following his release from jail in March this year, an interim control order was placed on the 52-year-old, including electronic monitoring and supervision by the federal police. In the federal court today, Justice Robert Bromwich altered some of the conditions to allow him to visit his family members in Sydney and other areas for up to 72 hours with prior notification to authorities. The Christian Brothers Religious Order has been granted a moratorium on all civil claims against it after arguing it was running out of money to pay victims of abuse. Jessica Kidd reports.
7: The moratorium was granted in the New South Wales Supreme Court this morning after lawyers for the Christian Brothers brought an application last week. In arguing for the moratorium, lawyers for the Christian Brothers said the Religious Order had around $23 million in cash but was losing about $1.7 million a week since October to victim payouts. The moratorium means all current cases against the Christian Brothers will be paused until a hearing is held to determine how the order's creditors scheme will operate. The court today heard the scheme intends to distribute funds equitably to all creditors, which includes anyone with an abuse claim against the order. That hearing is set down for 2 days in late September.
2: The Federal Aged Care Minister, Sam Ray, says only a fraction of in-home aged care assessments require reviews as the government moves to change its assessment system. Currently, an integrated assessment tool determines a person's eligibility for in-home aged care, but there's been extensive complaints about the lack of human override when the algorithm fails to capture a person's needs accurately. The government is moving to iron out the issue, but Mr Ray says only 0.5% of cases require a review.
8: Now, some of those reviews were related to the clinical assessment itself. Some of them were related to this issue where the tool doesn't neatly capture the needs of the person. So from that data set, we can extrapolate a likely number of cases where this is the appropriate pathway.
2: Officials in the Ukrainian capital say a major missile and drone attack has killed at least 10 people. The BBC's Sarah Rainsford reports.
9: There were loud explosions all through the night here in Kyiv as the centre of the city and other sites came under Russian attack. It began with drones, followed by multiple ballistic and cruise missiles as people rushed for underground shelters or metro stations. Our team counted 10 significant strikes in the first couple of hours and saw large fires in several places. A hotel roof was in flames. Kyiv's mayor, Vitaly Klitschko, says an ambulance station was also hit, injuring several medics, and residents were being rescued from damaged buildings.
2: In sport, Jock Campbell has been named to play his first rugby test for the Wallabies since 2022, snaring the prized fullback role for Australia in the nation's championship opener against Ireland. After a solid Super Rugby Pacific season for the Queensland Reds, Campbell beat Mac Jorgensen and Tom Wright to the number 15 jersey for Saturday night's test in Sydney. Reds lock Josh Canham has been named for his first test start, while ACT Brumbies scrum half Ryan Lonergan is another who has earned his first run on for the Wallabies. And at the World Cup, the USA's beaten Bosnia and Herzegovina 2-0 in their round of 32 clash at San Francisco Bay Area Stadium. It means the co-hosts will advance to the round of 16, while they'll next face Belgium, who earlier beat Senegal 3-2 in Seattle. Also today, England defeated Democratic Republic of Congo 2-1 in Atlanta. To the weather for this afternoon, scattered showers over the southern inland with isolated showers elsewhere except the far northwest. It'll be sunny in Sydney for the remainder of the afternoon, a partly cloudy day tomorrow, the slight chance of a morning shower, a top of 19. Sunny on Saturday and a top of 19. 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

0: You might have heard in the news this awful story about two men who are accused of stealing more than $600,000 from an elderly man in Sydney who allegedly convinced him to grant them access to his online bank account and credit card. It's a worrying crime that's becoming more prevalent these days and something you might be worried about yourself or maybe for your elderly parents. We'll also be chatting about how to spot and prevent the financial abuse of elder people on this program. Also, the news from Canberra on the final sitting day before the winter break, including the juicy parts from the midwinter ball. And it's a love story. Excitement is building in New York ahead of the wedding of pop star Taylor Swift and footballer Travis Kelce, I should say. But is it all just a decoy? First, though, we'll take a look at the traffic.
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0: Derek Peterson traffic. 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Hi, Derek.
2: Hi, Sarah. Good afternoon. On the M5, city-bound at Cashoola, there's been a car crash. Road, so traffic is heavy. City-bound on the M5, the heavy traffic starts from around the start of the M5, so just past the end of the Hume motorway. At Blacktown, there's been a crash involving a car and a pedestrian on Bungaribi Road, just near Patrick Street. At the moment, Bungaribi Road is closed eastbound towards Seven Hills, so traffic is building up in that area as well. At French's Forest, there's been a crash involving a car and a motorcycle. It's at the intersection of French's Forest Road and Wakehurst Parkway. Traffic right heavy in all directions there. There are crews on site working to clear that intersection at the moment, but for now you can expect some delays through French's Forest. And on the Central Coast at Carryong, there's heavy traffic on the Central Coast Highway westbound, so towards the M1. Central Coast Highway just near Woi Woi Road, there is a broken down truck. Two of the westbound lanes on the Central Coast Highway are blocked, so just one open at the moment. To public transport, there is a mechanical issue with a train at Bondi Junction, so because of that, some of the trains on the T4 Eastern Suburbs and Illawarra line are delayed. Allow extra time if you're catching a T4 train. No other major disruptions across the Sydney Trains network or the rest of the public transport network. You can check for updates at a transport app or at the website transportnsw.info, and for the road information, check livetraffic.com.
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1: Filling in for Thomas O'Riti.
0: Now, earlier today, police in New South Wales announced charges against two men who were accused of stealing more than $600,000 from an 88-year-old Sydney man. They allege the two men, who were 22 and 25, convinced the man to give them access to his online bank account and credit card, and that they then bought shares with the money and transferred funds to their own accounts and others. In announcing the charges today, police appealed for anyone with suspicions about this type of activity to come forward. I mean, the allegations, if proven, they're pretty scary, and it's obviously a terrible thing to think about, that someone you know or a family member could be manipulated to hand over their life savings. So what are the signs that this might be happening, and how can we get better at stopping it? In recent years, there's been a push to make the banks more aware of the signs of this, and Age Discrimination Commissioner Robert Fitzgerald has been working with the banks on this. He joins me now. Hi there, Robert, sorry.
4: Hi, Sarah. Thanks for having us.
0: This is still such a big issue, isn't it?
4: Well, financial elder abuse is increasing at a very significant rate. So all the helplines around Australia, the adult safeguarding areas and the police are all reporting year-on-year increases. And it's an unusual crime because about 70% of it's by family members, either intimate partners, adult children or other family members. But about 30% of it's not. And in that 30%, we have a whole group of people that are out there targeting older people. They're very skilled at it, and they are what we might call exploiters. So they're not part of the family scene necessarily, but they certainly know how to ingratiate themselves into the lives of older people. And the case we hear today is just one example, potentially, of crimes being found out and prosecuted. And we'll wait and see what the outcome is.
0: So if it's mostly family, I mean, how difficult is it to stop?
4: So, look, it's difficult to stop, except we can be aware of it. That's the first thing. And more older people and more carers and more family members are aware of financial abuse. A few years ago, we didn't want to believe that family members and others would deliberately target and abuse and exploit older people. Now we're aware of it. and it's starting to become more and more in the public arena. The second thing is, the most important thing for older people is that they remain connected with others. They tell other people what they're doing. The worst thing that can happen for older people is if they become socially isolated. They don't discuss their financial arrangements with anyone else. They don't tell people they've given someone a power of attorney. And that leaves them extremely vulnerable. And the third thing is we've got a whole lot of organisations now, adult safeguarding units, community organisations, that are actively trying to prevent and respond to abuse. So the scene is different from what it was a couple of years ago. But the honest truth is it is rising and it is going to be a significant issue as Australia ages. And Australia is ageing at a very rapid rate.
0: You said it's the scene's changing. Are we getting better at spotting it now?
4: Well, the banks are getting much better at spotting it, particularly the large banks. They're able to do two or three things. Firstly, nearly all banks that still have customer representatives, at the front line, are able to and have been trained in relation to picking up unusual transactions and, frankly, unusual behaviours, particularly by people that come with the older person to the bank. The second thing is the big banks have got AI and computer-assisted packages now that can track two types. One, they can track various types of accounts, for example, accounts that are held by powers of attorney where there is abuse occurring, and all vulnerable customers, as they're called, particularly, for example, older people, but also people that are victims of domestic family violence. And they can actually track that. They can send out alerts. They can interrupt the transactions. The difficulty is not all banks are able to do that at this stage, and the real challenge is to be able to make sure these sort of protective measures are in place across the whole banking system. And the big issue for the banks is not that not they want to do this. The challenge is both technology, and the second challenge is you obviously interrupt customers' accounts where there is no abuse occurring, but in fact inquiries might be made by the bank, and some people get annoyed about that. But to be honest, safeguarding is very, very important for older people, and if there's a bit of a disruption to my account, so be it.
0: I actually was going to say, we were talking today, I mean, I know a couple of people over the age of, say, 70, they mostly use cash and they've gone into the bank to withdraw a large amount to pay bills or make a purchase, and they've actually had the bank call the fraud squad because obviously, the banks are assuming they're being forced somehow or coerced into withdrawing the cash. It sounds very heavy-handed at first, but your message is actually this is a good thing and it's a sign of how seriously the banks are taking it?
4: Look, the financial abuse is a serious issue. If you think about that happening to your family members, your mother, your father, your brother, sister, but think about it happening to you, I think we'd all say we'd want the banks and financial institutions to act in a more protective way, a more safeguarded way. Those inconveniences might be annoying at the time, but the worst outcome is if that weren't occurring and these transactions weren't being picked up. And the interesting thing about this, Sarah, is this is the only form of abuse where there's an intermediary. Most abuse, which occurs to older people, is physical abuse, or it's emotional abuse, or it can be sexual abuse and those sorts of things. This is the only one where there's an intermediary, and that's a banking or financial institution. So the work we've been doing is to try to activate that intermediary group to be a part of the safeguarding of older people. And this is, as I say, it's unique. It's good that the banks are on side. The challenge now is actually operationalising it. Not only in the city areas, but also in regional and rural areas where abuse is just as prevalent as it is in the cities.
0: Robert, would you say all the banks are equally on top of this, or are there some that lag behind?
4: Oh, no, not all banks are on top of it at all. Some of them are not on top of it because they say they haven't got the technological capacities. Some of the banks no longer have customer representatives, so they don't actually see the behaviour and it's all digital. And some of the banks have very slow in relation to actually coming up with a strategy to deal with it. The good news is there's movement across the banking sector. That's being pushed by a whole lot of reasons, one of which, of course, is the banking code. There's a banking code compliance arrangements in place for all banks, and that's formalising. ASIC is involved in it. The Financial Complaints Authority is involved. But I think it's true. It's just simply good business. The banks cannot afford to have scams being used through their banks, nor can they afford to have financial abuse going through their banks or financial institutions. But I would make one point. Scams, they've done a great deal of work with. But all the banks say to us, tracking financial elder abuse is much harder than tracking scams, which is an interesting insight.
0: You're with Sarah Gerethy on 702 Drive. I'm speaking to the Age Discrimination Commissioner, Robert Fitzgerald, about the issue of elder financial abuse. Robert, if you have an elderly family member, what are the telltale signs this might be happening?
4: The first thing is most abusers will isolate the individual. They'll start to disconnect them from friends. They may disconnect them from services. Secrecy is important, so they almost encourage the person not to talk about their affairs with other people, and they actually stop contact. That's the first thing. The second thing is when somebody starts to become much more dominant in the decision-making of the individual, could be a stranger, could be a so-called carer, could be somebody else, could come even from their own church community, could come from their own social networks. It's that person starting to take almost psychological control. The third thing is when we actually start to see physical neglect. I mean, one of the tragedies with this is financial abuse affects everybody, very rich and very poor people alike. But for those that are not well off, we actually start to see neglect. They don't spend things on themselves. They don't attend things. They don't connect, especially if there's any money involved. So it's those sorts of signs that are happening. Isolation, somebody becoming much more dominant in the life of the individual. And the third one is actually signs of neglect. Or alternatively, I mean, in one case or in several cases, we see you'll suddenly see a carer buy a brand new car for no reason. Now, that happens, but
0: might make the penny drop, though.
4: I know.
0: Absolutely.
4: So you can see these things happening. But I have to say, it's still hard to detect. I mean, it's tremendous that the police are much more active. In New South Wales, we've got the Ageing Disability Commission, which is a statutory agency to deal with elder abuse and abuse of people with disabilities. So we've got more mechanisms in place.
0: It's obviously devastating if you realise that your family member has been a victim of this, or if you yourself are an elderly person who realises they've been taken advantage of. Can people contact the Human Rights Commission for help on this?
4: No, what they do is the number they contact is what's called the National Elder Helpline. Just look that up, National Elder Helpline. That pings the call directly to each state and territory safeguarding body or alternative body to look after it. So this elder helpline is really about abuse of older people, and it's a terrific, simple number to get to, and that will take you in New South Wales to the Ageing Disability Commission or in other states and territories to their very relevant authority. So there is a mechanism. The challenge is for people to have the courage to make the call. And I just want to make the point here, it's not when you have formed the view the person is being abused. You don't have to say, my mother is being abused. What you have to come to is, I'm concerned that something's not right. I'm worried about what's happening to Martha or Fred down the road. That is enough to ring those helplines and seek advice and assistance. It may be nothing, but elder abuse doesn't stop until it's stopped. It's a very unusual form of abuse, but it simply doesn't stop until it's stopped.
0: It's obviously a big issue. We thank you for talking us through this afternoon, Robert.
4: Thanks, Sarah.
0: That's Robert Fitzgerald there, the Age Discrimination Commissioner. And I do have a text coming through about this issue from a listener who says, so many rural branches have closed, forcing people online, which makes it harder to pick up abuse.
5: 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Don't do it.
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0: Coming up, finance with Ian Verinder, but I want to talk Aussie slang now. Now, whether you're a tradie having a smoko or maybe you're a checkout chick at a servo, you defo want to hear this because loads of new Australian words have been added to the Oxford English Dictionary today, including checkout chick, the honorary title for the frontline men and women in the retail industry, as well as the iconic Aussie expression, yeah, nah. Or is it nah, yeah, which of course means yes or no, depending on the order. Others like donkey vote and arc up are joining the ranks of many other Aussie words that have been immortalised over the years, including the famous selfie, which I don't think I ever knew was actually Australian. But there you go, you learn something new every day. I'm wondering, what Aussie slang do you think should be added to the Oxford Dictionary? Let me know. 1300 222 702 is the number, or you can text on 0467 922 702. Mark Gwynn is a senior researcher with the Australian National Dictionary Centre at the Australian National University and joins me now. Hi, Mark.
8: Good afternoon.
0: What do you reckon of these words? Are they good choices?
8: Oh, they definitely are, and it does take a while for these kinds of words to get into the Oxford English Dictionary. I know many people will be thinking, you know, I know these words from decades ago. But the case with the Oxford English Dictionary, and similar to our Australian National

0: Dictionary is that they trace the history of the word. So that's the important, the most important part, is looking for evidence of when it was first used, as well as its meaning. I mean, most people know a dictionary is something you look up the definition for. What does it mean? Has it got a second sense or third sense? We're in the game, the Oxford English Dictionary and the Australian National Dictionary, of looking at the history of those words. So with checkout chick, we can sort of trace it back to 1975, and we can give you the evidence for it and show you how it's evolved. I do note that the Oxford English Dictionary don't mention that it can actually be used of a man or a boy. They just mention the girl or woman, but we certainly have evidence for it being used of the male gender.
1: Ah, right. So there's not a male equivalent necessarily of the checkout chick. It is just checkout chick, regardless of whether it's a guy or a girl behind the counter.
0: Yes, that's right. And it's hard to tell these days if it's something, a word that's dated. Do people still use it, I wonder? I mean, yeah. I've heard it recently, but not as much as I used to.
1: Now, maybe it's one of those ones you got to own, the proud checkout chick, you know? Now, the next one I want to talk to you about is this one. Yeah, nah. It's a quintessentially Australian phrase. I feel like it doesn't even sound right without an Aussie twang. Is this one of our more iconic phrases?
0: Yes, that's certainly what the Oxford English Dictionary are saying. They do say it's used in New Zealand as well, as is a lot of Australian English. It's also used by our friends over the ditch. But this one is very tricky. I've been working on this for a while, and I'm glad that the OED have put their entry up, because I'm looking for inspiration here, because they're suggesting it means, you know, it's a spoken response to a suggestion or a statement, you know, expressing hesitancy or dissent even. Whereas I think some of the evidence I have for it can basically mean yes or no sometimes. It can be an emphatic yes or a no. It's very contextual. I mean, most Aussies will know you have to kind of get the context of the tone of the voice and the lead up to the sentence that it occurs in before you really know what it means.
1: Yeah, nah. it's one to nail, isn't it? Absolutely. There's a few terms in there that are maybe less well known. Duva was one that sort of stuck out for me. Where does that one come from?
0: Yeah, duva is probably one of those ones that is certainly dated now, and it goes back to the 1940s to the army, and it basically means a thingy-jig, a name that you give to an appliance or a gadget that you can't think of its name, or you don't actually want to specify. So it's a whatchamacallit. And so that's an older term, and again, it'd be interesting to see if it's still around. A later Australian example of the duva is the duva lackey, which is just an extra element to the duva there. But we have names for people in Australian English too who we can't quite name or can't remember, like old mate.
1: Oh, you know, yeah, love that one. That's very handy, that one, to be able to slip that into the conversation, isn't it?
0: it's very good. And again, it can mean someone that you've forgotten their name, or you're just referring to them because you never knew their name.
1: Or it can also be used with a bit of contempt, like old mate over here, he reckons he's a bit of all right, doesn't he? You know, so it is really contextual, that one.
0: That's right.
1: I was also interested in the origins of the word selfie. I wasn't too sure about that one, whether it was Australian, so I was wondering what the story was there.
0: Yeah, it certainly is Australian, and it's amazing now with the ability to look at evidence on social media and in the internet itself, because we can kind of pinpoint a bit more accurately now where a word emerges from, at least new words and phrases. So selfie goes back to 2002, and it was used in it was actually the evidence the OED has is slightly later than the one I've got, but it's from an ABC article, actually, of all things, and it's playing really on that Australian use of that Y ending, as in Barbie, Licky,
1: yeah.
0: Sunny, Sunnies. So it's got that diminutive, that little suffix at the end that we Australians are very proud of in their informal language of using. So selfie goes back to there, and it, like all good English words, it fills a gap. So we needed something for all these photos that we were taking of ourselves with, you know, some poor person in the background, or just to get your image in there, a self-portrait. So what do we call it? And there wasn't really a word for it, so people

0: when Australia started using selfie, and 5 or 6 years later, it started to move around the world because we now share language over the internet. I dare say that if it came out today, it'd probably have a quicker transfer all around the world.
1: Maybe. I mean, you mentioned that we do love adding that sort of E to the, you know, to the ends of our words, also to the ends of names, you know, it's a common one. The other one that we love is the O. So like smoko, garbo. Why do you think we love doing this?
0: Well, it's not just in a sense, sometimes it's used as a pet term, you know, you think of doggy and things like that, but that's used in other English as well. But in Australian English, we use it as a marker of informality. Don't take me too seriously. And so the O one's a good example. We talk about the servo, or even we talk about servo sunnies or servo food. And Australians will know straight away what you're talking about if you mention that. And it's a way of sort of lightening the tone of the conversation. Remembering these words, although they're appearing in the Oxford English Dictionary, are all spoken words. They are about communicating, and slang and informal language in Australian English is all about putting someone at ease, or the reverse, putting someone not at ease if it's a hostile term like flog.
1: Oh, absolutely, Mark. Look, we look forward to seeing what the dictionary puts out there next year, but we thank you for your time today.
0: Thanks, Sarah.
1: That's Mark Gwynn, a senior researcher with the Australian National Dictionary Centre at the Australian National University. I'm getting a lot of texts about that topic, but just before we do that, we will go to finance. And Ian Verinder, the ABC's chief business correspondent here. Hi, Ian.
2: Hi, Sarah. How are you going?
1: I'm well. How did the markets end up today?
2: Well, look, we started off on a really poor note, down around 0.6%, but made up most of that ground during the course of the afternoon and closed pretty much steady. So marking pace today, I guess. But New York was down, with the tech stocks really taking a little bit of a hit overnight. And there's this growing polarisation in views on where Wall Street is heading at the moment. There's increasing concerns that this AI boom has been overdone and that a correction is looming, but that's countered by those who are sticking to their forecasts of ever onwards and upwards. But look, some of this concern about AI really fueled some heavy selling across Europe today. The South Korean market was down 6% and it dropped really quite dramatically last week as well. And it is super exposed to high-tech stocks. And in fact, it's gone up something like 250% or something in the past year. So gives you a bit of an indication of how heavily they've ridden this this AI investment boom, and they're now on the downturn by the looks of it.
1: Absolutely. Another area being hit, electricity retailers hit by a wave of batteries being installed. Let us know what's happening there.
2: Yeah, well, Origin Energy was one of the worst performers on the market today, down about 4%. And it's already been under pressure from this proliferation of solar panels and also the big uptake in batteries from that recent federal government scheme. So that hasn't really helped them, but now there's a plan afoot for large electric energy retailers to be required to offer smart meter homes about 3 hours of free electricity at midday. You know, either side of midday.
1: Yep.
2: And they're beginning to really start to worry because wholesale power prices usually plunge to zero in the middle of the day because renewables flood the system. But the concern is that as battery owners store that energy, it could detract from the big energy retailers' earnings operatings. And that's, you know, because battery owners will either use the power through the night or sell it back into the system and make a profit out of it.
1: And one of Australia's oldest shoe companies, Betts, is called in the administrators.
2: That's right. There's a growing list of privately owned businesses that have been going under lately, and Betts is the latest. You might recall Barbecues Galore, Lincraft, there's quite a few of them that have gone under recently. So it gives you a bit of an indication about how tough things are out there at the moment. Betts has been around for, 130 years or something like that. It had 220 stores at one stage. It's closing 20, and I think they've got about 35 left. Three in Sydney are going to be shut. I did note that the administrators, so it hasn't been completely shut, but the administrators said there'd been a slowing in foot traffic. I'm not sure whether that was a boom boom moment
1: pun.
2: Or what.
1: Oh, I do like a good pun though. So like, nice to have a little bit of humour in an announcement like that. Just finally, Ian, what about the All Ords and the dollar today?
2: So the All Ords, little change today, 8,930, and the dollar the same. It's pretty much the same as where it was yesterday, 68.9.
1: All right, that's Ian Verinder. Thanks so much for your time today.
2: Thanks, Sarah.
1: Ian Verinder, the ABC's chief business correspondent there. Now a check of the traffic.
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4: Traffic.
1: Jeff Wallace from the ATN's here. How are the roads looking, Jeff?
5: Oh, pretty tight around the M5 Casula, Sarah. Good afternoon. Crash, was about there for about half an hour. They cleared it about 5 minutes ago from Lane 3 eastbound at the Carajong Road overpass up towards Liverpool. But there are delays back to Ingleburn on the Hume motorway heading up towards the M5 and the M7. Erskine Park, a bus full of kiddies. It's northbound broken down Erskine Park Road, and Blacktown, a bus has been knocked down eastbound Garraby Road, Patrick Street. I'm Jeff Wallace, ATN.
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6: Thanks, Sarah. A New South Wales man convicted for helping Islamic State design rockets in Syria has had his control orders changed so he can spend more time in Sydney with his family. Asim Zahab from Young was released from jail in March after being convicted in 2019 for trying to help the terrorist group develop sophisticated missile technology. The Royal Commission on Anti-Semitism and Social Cohesion has questioned senior police from across Australia about their processes for getting harmful and extremist material removed from social media platforms. The New South Wales Assistant Commissioner Leanne McCusker told the inquiry there is room for improvement on how the force collaborates with the eSafety Commissioner. And a parliamentary report into fraud within the National Disability Insurance Scheme has recommended measures to prevent workers banned in one sector of the care economy from operating in another. More news at 5 o'clock.
1: Thanks, Adam. We'll just take a quick check of the weather now. Yeah, 20 degrees in the city and 19 in Camden, 20 in Gosford, 11 in Katoomba. It's 20 in Parramatta, 21 in Penrith and 22 in Cronulla. Looking ahead to the rest of the day, winds northwesterly 15 to 25 kilometres an hour, tending northerly 15 to 20 kilometres an hour in the late evening. Tomorrow, minimum of 13 and a maximum of 19 in the CBD and a minimum of 10 and a maximum of 19 in Penrith. There's a slight chance of a shower in the late morning. Mostly sunny afternoon. Winds northerly 15 to 20 kilometres an hour, turning westerly in the middle of the day.
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3: Filling in for Thomas O'Riti.
1: Now, we've been talking elder abuse, particularly financial elder abuse on the program today. And Sharon from Lilyfield has called in. Sharon, you have a story to tell us.
7: Hi, Sarah. Thanks for taking my call. Look, it's just a brief, just briefly, really encourage anybody who has concerns to reach out and advocate on the behalf of an elderly person. We had a family situation where my elderly father, as his health was declining, had a relationship with a neighbour, as we all know how important neighbours are. And progressively, COVID and in the lead up to COVID and then after COVID, it became a little bit more disturbing. One of my sisters was involved in sort of guardianship with my dad and was very involved with his care. He had a long-term partner of 15 years, but this other individual seemed to really, as you had seen or your guests had highlighted, became very, very dominant. And I'd flagged my concerns and my sister said, oh, look, just being there, just being a really kind neighbour. Well, again, I sort of sat with that. It did end up when our father did pass away. There was a very big shift and he actually left this individual basically as executive. It had extraordinary powers. And
1: so you really, did you only discover the extent of it after your father died, even despite your suspicions?
7: Correct.
1: Oh, Sharon.
7: Anyway, so it was really, it became very laboured and we did manage to, through legal processes, manage to get his partner something from his estate, as you would have assumed would have been the case. But we, again, I just really encourage people. It was devastating for our family, more so my sister, who felt so ashamed that she just felt she really was so focused on him and very involved in his care toward the end and really, and even he toward the end was very reliant on both his partner and my sister And
1: there's a lot going on when you're looking for an elderly parent, but I guess your message, Sharon, is that people should trust their gut. Thanks so much for calling in today and telling your story.
7: Cheers. Bye-bye.
1: Thanks, bye. Now it's time to check in on the day in sport now.
8: He's got the first swing and the catch taken.
9: Out. She scores! Australia have won. They are the champions.
10: That was extraordinary.
9: Game, set, bingo!
1: Matt Carmichael is here, sorry. Hi, Matt, how are you going?
11: Hey, Sarah. Sarah, I'm well with you on old mate. Champ is another favourite.
1: A champ, you could use it in a passive-aggressive way, right?
11: Yeah, and then it's not one word, but bludging on the blind side in a bit of a nod to HD and Roy, but that's one of the great Australian phrases as well. So.
1: Oh, that's it. That's a good one. You hear plenty of them in the world of sport, though, I imagine. It's got its own whole vocabulary, really, doesn't it? Sometimes I'll talk to the sports reporters in our newsroom and not even really understand some of the stuff they're saying, to be honest, Matt.
11: So. People say that about a lot of us, Sarah, that they don't understand what we're talking about half the time. But anyway.
1: But if you do, you love it. So that's why you're here today, to talk us through the day's sport. I guess let's start with a run through of the matches of the World Cup.
11: I just spoke to your very happy producer, Elizabeth. England 2-1 over Congo. England, a good escape for them after they've gone down by a goal. And then Harry Kane's performance in the second half. That second goal he scored was just so brilliant, where he just made the opportunity for himself and then banged home the finisher. So his fourth and fifth goals for the tournament, 82nd and 83rd for England altogether, and 72 in all football for the season year. So he's amazing. So there was that one, and Belgium 3 over Senegal 2, which was so cruel for the Africans in that game. They got to 2-0 lead, extra time. There was a very, very iffy penalty given. I didn't agree that it was a penalty. So Belgium go through. They will play the USA in the next game, the next round of 16. USA 2 over Bosnia and Herzegovina 0-0, a bit outclassed. That USA team are very, very, very quick and powerful, and they're going to be formidable with the crowd support they've got. So I'm finding them a little bit annoying, Sarah, but as everyone's saying, it is great for the game to have the Americans going well in their home World Cup.
1: Nothing like an obnoxious American team to get the Aussies riled up in the crowd there, right?
11: They get under our skin. They definitely do. And of course, they absolutely dominated us, so we can't complain too much. And in England, they play Mexico next. And also, Elizabeth, as Elizabeth pointed out, in the Mexico City Stadium, site of the famous Hand of God in 1986. So I'm sure that'll be one for English people to really dwell over the next few days.
1: I bet. And what can we look forward to tomorrow in the Cup?
11: Well, I'm looking forward to watching that. The big one for me tomorrow is Portugal-Croatia. I reckon that should be a cracker of a game. Croatia have been going pretty well. Portugal sort of up and down. Ronaldo's sort of been in and out of the tournament so far. So that's a big one. Spain probably should be too good for Austria tomorrow. And then Switzerland probably over Algeria as well. But, yeah, the second game tomorrow looks like the standout.
1: Yeah, absolutely. What about just sort of switching codes? The NRLW kicks off tonight. Yeah. It's the start of the season for the women. And how's that looking for the season?
11: I love the NRLW competition, Sarah, and it just gets better and better every year as the players have had more time to develop and sort of become more and more professional. The standard, as we saw in that three-game State of Origin series that just happened, and the amount of people who are tuning into Women's Rugby League is just huge. So the footy's awesome. The Sharks and Knights have been two of the better teams over the last sort of 4 or 5 years, so it's a good way to start it tonight. And then watch for Shante Kiriaratu. She's the Sharks halfback, was the Queensland halfback. One of the sweetest kickers of a football I've ever seen, male, female, anyone. It's worth watching just to watch her play. She is so good.
1: Not great news in the NRL, though, for the Blues with Ethan Strange injured at training today. What happened?
11: Every camp, they've had an injury at training. And this one, they lost Mitch Moses for game one. They lost Jesse McLean for game two. He's tweaked his ankle. It sounds like it should be okay. And, you know, Ethan Strange was so good in that debut, wasn't he, Sarah? And then probably poorly used by Laurie, to be fair. In the second game, Laurie got a bit confused with his bench. So Ethan Strange could play a huge role in the decider if he's fit. News from Queensland, big Pat Carrigan's coming back from injury and trained very well today, apparently. So all going smoothly for the Maroons. The Blues, another problem for them, but I don't know, Sarah. I've still just got a nagging feeling that they're going to do something special in the decider.
1: Oh, do you? All right, big call. Fingers crossed, hey? Let's cross all of our fingers and toes.
11: So, yeah.
1: All right, let's talk Wimbledon. Nick Kyrgios is out after his doubles loss.
11: he's gone out in pretty typical Kyrgios fashion. He played doubles with Alexander Bublik, another sort of very entertaining, sort of colourful player. They were well beaten in the doubles. Kyrgios had a run-in with the umpire. He abused him to the point where he'll probably cop a hefty fine, and then said, yeah, that will be it for me at Wimbledon. So I loved watching Kyrgios, Sarah. I know he was annoying at times, and the way he carried on wasn't always great. But
1: showman.
11: What an entertainer, and what a shame that we didn't get the best of him for, you know, at least the last 5 or 6 years with all the injuries and his personal problems that he's been really he's been really clear that he's found it really hard. He's found life hard, actually. So good on Nick Kyrgios. So I've always been a fan. He's hard work, but, yeah, he'll definitely be missed. There's
1: hard
11: no doubt
1: work,
11: about
1: but
11: that.
1: We love him anyway.
11: Yeah.
1: What about Djokovic? He's back to his winning ways.
11: Oh, he looked great. He absolutely walked through Stefanos Tsitsipas and had a little sort of moment where he pranked the ball girl along the way and apologised to her. He looks in a good mood going for that 8th Wimbledon title to match Roger, 25th. It's the best he's played probably since the Australian Open this year. So he looks great. And he's, again, he's going to be one that we're going to miss him so much when he's gone, whether you like him or not, because he entertains. That's no doubt about that.
1: And just finally, still on Wimbledon, Demon Orr's in action.
11: Yeah, he plays tonight against Adrian Mannarino. He's a Frenchman who's been around for a long time. Pretty good player, but you'd expect the Demon to get through here. He's a 5th seed this year. Sarah, he's never got past a quarterfinal at any of the Grand Slams, or he's made it that far at all of them, once at Wimbledon. One of these days, the Demon's going to break through that sort of barrier and go on and have a crack at a semi-final. I've got a feeling it's this year. I hope I haven't just jinxed him by saying that, though. So, yeah,
1: I'm
11: a huge fan of the Demon.
1: He's awesome. Well, yeah. Look, so much to watch out for in the next couple of days across all of those codes. So thanks, Matt, for your time today.
11: Very fun time in sport. Thanks for having me, Sarah. I appreciate it.
1: Absolutely. That's sports reporter Matt Carmichael there.
12: Join me, Ray Johnston, at the National Indigenous Art Fair on Gadigal Land at the Cutaway in Barangaroo this Saturday. See incredible First Nations art, culture, craft and more. Come and say hi from 10 or hear it all on 702 ABC Sydney.
1: Now, we were hearing from the Age Discrimination Commissioner about the risk of elder financial abuse a little earlier. This was after New South Wales Police charged two men with stealing from an 88-year-old Sydney man who had allegedly convinced to give them access to his bank account. A few of you have texted in. There's one here that says, Nick intercepted a scam call intended for his mother. He found out his mum had read out his bank card details to someone on the phone. He reported to the banks, but she never got her money back. Sorry, the banks need to do more. That's, I think, quite a common experience now. Another email here from Dennis, who's a GP. He says it's important that older patients do what's called a mini mental exam at least once a year to make sure they have all their faculties. He says this exam has been used to show that wills are invalid. And when it comes to scammers, so maybe that's one idea. Go and get an elderly parent, maybe to see their GP, just to make sure that they have their full faculties there. So a couple of texts coming in, and a couple of tips maybe about how to look after your elderly relatives. Now, time is coming up to 4:45. I'm Sarah Gerethy. You are on ABC Radio Sydney. We'll just have a quick look at the traffic. French's Forest, Wakehurst Parkway at French's Forest Road, there's a car and a motorcycle that have crashed. One of three southbound lanes have closed. At Bexley, Croydon Road, at Crosby Avenue, there's a broken down truck. One of two southbound lanes is closed there. At Borkham Hills, Windsor Road and Seven Hills Road, there's a two-car crash which is affecting northbound traffic. And Casula, the M5 motorway approaching the Hume Highway, there's a crash involving multiple vehicles. There's still heavy traffic conditions there, so please do take care on the roads.
13: I have heard so many different things. I mean, listen, people have been speculating about this wedding for so long. I don't think we really know anything for sure. People have been wondering, is this the wedding ceremony or is this just a big celebration?
14: We were both young. When I first saw you, I closed my eyes and the flashback starts. I'm standing there.
13: My prediction is it's probably some sort of big celebration. I can't imagine the ceremony would be held there, but who knows? She has a way of surprising everybody. And, you know, I'm not one to want to necessarily speculate, but all I can say is that Swifties are very, very excited for her finally getting her fairy tale happy ending that she's been writing about for 20 years.

Nothing Taylor ever does surprises me anymore. She tends to do the unexpected. So I know when it first leaked that MSG was happening, everyone was like, that makes zero sense. She could get married anywhere or celebrate anywhere. Why would she choose there? And I have two things to say to that. I think the first is it's probably not going to look like a basketball arena on the inside. You know, she's going to transform it into some, you know, fairy tale-like garden, if I had to guess. And also, it's pretty smart of

Yes, and also it's pretty smart of her to do it in one of the most secure venues in America. I mean, there are underground tunnels and roads that lead into MSG, so no one will get pictures of any of them or the guests. So I think privacy and security-wise, it is a very smart move, and I hope we hear about it after, and I'm sure it's going to be nothing short of fairy tale-like and beautiful inside.

0: or MSG as it's known. But then there's speculation also that it's a decoy. Certainly there's streets that have been closed around the indoor arena in Manhattan, and party trucks have been spotted uploading gear. Now, it's an exciting time for Taylor Swift fans, a.k.a. Swifties. One of them, Olivia Levin, has given her thoughts about the Madison Square Garden theory. Oops. Let's try that again.
1: I have heard so many different things. I mean, listen, people have been speculating about this wedding for so long. I don't think we really know anything for sure. People have been wondering, is this the wedding ceremony or is this just a big celebration? We were both young
0: when I first saw. That is the author of the story of Us, Olivia Levin, and Taylor Swift fan there speaking with CNN.
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0: Now, we have been asking you today about your opinion on what the Oxford English Dictionary has listed this year as the great Aussie slang words. I've got a lot of text coming in on the line. Now, Paul from Marrickville says, yeah, nah means I agree with your suggestion, but not your conclusion. All right. Yeah, I like that one, Paul. Thanks for that. Another Tony from Northbridge says, hi, Sarah, bachelor's handbag. Oh, a supermarket roast chicken, of course, Tony. Yep, love that one as well. Another Grant from Glebe, a different opinion about yeah, nah. It says, yeah, nah is definite no. No question. All right. Okay. See, it's rarely contextual, I think. Another one, Wayne. Wayne says, shark in your billabong, cobber. Someone who's just being a pain in the backside. Wayne. Thanks for that, Wayne. And Sue says, all of Kath and Kim's colloquials, Norse, as in it's Norse, it's different, it's unusual. Thanks for that, Sue.
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0: It's time to talk politics now.
1: Oh, it's pretty smart of...
5: Net zero emissions,
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5: You go back to your communities, ask them what they think.
7: He's making it impossible.
8: Put faith in Australians.
9: Not left, not right.
10: They do it again, Mr. Speaker. They won't learn.
5: Let's have a look at yours.
11: We just can't have question time descend into this.
0: Yeah. We've headed to Canberra and Sarah Eisen joins me, the senior political reporter at The Australian. Hi, Sarah.
12: Hi.
0: I want to start first with some speculation earlier today that Liberal MP Andrew Hastie was on the brink of abandoning his party amid his fight against One Nation. This was suggested by political commentator Nikki Savva in the Nine newspapers. But Sarah, he's come out now, right, and flatly denied this.
12: Yeah. He said he has no plans on leaving, essentially, which, you know, if he does have plans to leave in anything but the very short term, and is it entirely in your interest as an MP to just hose down that speculation immediately? So it doesn't necessarily mean, you know, he's definitely not going to leave at some point, I don't think, but it's something that he can be definitive in about the short term. And, I mean, this is from someone who only a little while ago was in

0: the running to be the next leader. And I suppose the question is, what next for him? Now, you know, Angus Taylor isn't doing fantastically, but even if Andrew Hastie is seen as the natural successor, there are still issues with that, particularly because of his involvement and expected involvement in the Ben Robert Smith case. And having someone involved in that that's also a leader of a party is pretty messy. And so what that means for his ability or sort of eligibility to stand in leadership does get brought into question.
1: Let's have a listen to what Andrew Hastie had to say on Nine Radio earlier today. He was asked about personal security and his criticism of One Nation.
2: This is not about me. It's not about One Nation voters, in fact. In fact, I want them in my column. I want to win them back. I want their support. But I've decided that I need to fight for the Liberal Party. And if I'm getting attacked by Pauline Hanson and James Ashby and Barnaby Joyce, then it looks weak to not respond. And one thing your listeners know is that weakness is provocative. So I want to see the Liberal Party strong again, and that's what I'm working with, and that's why I'm supporting Angus Taylor as our leader.
1: That's Liberal MP and Shadow Minister for Industry and Sovereign Capability on 2GB there. Did Andrew Hastie talk much about how he plans on winning back voters who are currently backing One Nation?
0: I mean, it goes to this this desire to put forward really strong policy ideas. You probably remember earlier this year when he was in contention for that leadership role, he did a lot of really high production social media videos that really put forward his vision for the country, right? And he was doing that in the context of potentially having a run at leadership. Kind of went a bit quieter over the last few months because of how everything's shaken out. But I think that's kind of what we can expect to see more and more from him, is that quite ambitious, this is the vision, this is the alternative policy, and so on, and quite unapologetic about it. It will be interesting because he does have a ministry, so he has to have the same view as Shadow Cabinet. But he has always been very outspoken on a number of things himself. So he'll have to sort of really walk the line between being effusive, putting forward policy ideas, making the Liberal Party seem like a really credible alternative to the Labor Party for the next government, while also not stepping out of line with the rest of the ministry and cabinet, because there's shadow cabinet solidarity and you need to be exactly on the same page as leadership and as the rest of the ministry. So it'll be interesting to see how he sort of walks that line.
1: Sarah, this would be a big loss for the Liberal Party, though, if Hastie did leave, especially after Senator, you know, John Dunningham announced he'll be leaving politics later this year.
0: Yeah, that was definitely a huge blow. I think Dunningham and Patterson and Hastie to a degree, but definitely Dunningham and Patterson only because they were shadow ministers at the time, I think really showed and continue to show their value. Because even when Susan Lee was the leader, she's in the moderate faction, they're in the Conservatives, they were two shadow ministers who just put their shoulder to the wheel and just worked really hard to try to make it work. So, like, Dunningham did this thing that I think really, really engendered a lot of respect for him, which is that although he didn't have the shadow environment portfolio, and although Susan and Andrew Bell and others are moderates, when this whole nature positive palaver was blowing up and the coalition Liberals couldn't come to a position, he last minute took it upon himself to try to talk to his Conservative colleagues, try to get them all on the same page, try to help Susan Lee with what was in the end a bit of a disaster, right? He came in pretty late, so I don't think that's necessarily a reflection on his abilities, but it speaks to that kind of politician that's not in it to play politics. But, like, and of course, that's a part of the job, but more of a priority for him is just the health of the party in general, regardless of factions, regardless of leadership. And I think to lose someone like that, there's not a lot of others, like Patterson does come to mind. Hastie's very talented, but it's getting thinner and thinner when it comes to that talent, that hard work, that the people who could feasibly rebuild the Liberal Party brand in a disciplined, sensible way, rather than maybe, you know, as Milton Dick said today, yesterday, the Speaker is really bemoaning how they're just descending into something else a bit when it comes to how they're screaming through, you know, question time and all of that. He thinks they're just getting a bit too, you know, One Nation-y in his words, right? So to lose someone like Hastie would be a huge loss. To lose someone like Patterson would be a huge loss. And Donningham going is just absolutely a really, really huge dent in the party's ability to rebuild itself.
1: You're listening to 702 Drive. It's coming up to 5 to 5 now. I'm with Sarah Eisen, the senior political reporter at The Australian. Next up, Sarah, the government's introduced its gambling reforms to Parliament 3 years after the Murphy report was released by the late Labor MP Peter Murphy. Earlier this morning, the Communications Minister, Annika Wells, said the bill would introduce meaningful and impactful reforms, but there's been a fair bit of criticism from the Greens, the Coalition and the crossbench today.
0: Yeah, there's heaps, and there's even Labor MPs who don't think it goes far, don't think this legislation goes far enough. You know, this is something that someone, Peter Murphy, did this review, really was a huge legacy item for her. And that is one reason, not the only reason, but one reason that a pretty big part of the caucus wants to take all these recommendations really seriously and try to enforce a lot of them. But the government isn't really going as far as that, right? You've got, you know, Mike Freelander, who is the co-chair of Parliamentary Friends of Reducing Gambling Harm, and he's very much saying this is a starting step, but much more needs to be done. So a lot of that kind of language of this is good as a small step forward, but this doesn't go nearly far enough. It's interesting, though, we're seeing, you know, influencers and others who promote gambling on social media. They're also going to be targeted by this legislation. So it's interesting they go kind of beyond just the companies themselves, and, you know, it will prevent the use of celebrities in television and radio advertising and others from doing this across all platforms. So the government's defending how they've gone about it, but, yeah, they're facing a fair bit of criticism about how far, or rather maybe, you know, how not far, really, this legislation goes.
1: One last thing, Sarah. I'm getting a text in here, a couple of texts actually, saying a bit of fun is a beautiful thing. They would like to know about the midwinter ball last night and who was the best dressed.
0: Who was the best dressed? Oh, that's a hard one. I mean, I do always like someone making a bit of a statement just because it's interesting, right? And Josh Burns's partner, Georgie, who's a Victorian Green senator, she's very big into animal cruelty and does a lot when it comes to greyhounds and stuff like that. And she had something about, like, protect the dogs or stop dogs from dying
1: on
0: the back of her dress. And I kind of just like people taking that opportunity. But there's a lot of – I really like MPs who try to find people in their electorate to utilise, you know. So Zoe McKenzie is a Liberal MP who knew this, like, person who works with metalwork, who made this kind of insanely beautiful, almost like chainmail-y thing that then sat over quite a simple dress. So it didn't, like, stand out as something crazy, right? But she found this person in her electorate. It was an art piece, really, and she found a way to make it work and to show it off and to really lean in. And a lot of MPs do that, and that's the thing I really enjoy seeing. So I think that, you know, that's always really great to see beyond the protect of the dogs.
1: It's also nice to see the press gallery get into their finest. Our listener has said, a little birdie told me Anna Henderson won the Crikey Award for best gown. So I don't know if you saw what Anna was wearing, but apparently the press gallery doesn't scrub up too badly, does it, Sarah?
0: It's very good to see people, like, yeah, outside of that professional thing, and Anna does always dress amazingly, so no surprise.
1: Thanks for your time, Sarah. It's coming up to news time at 5 o'clock.
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6: Adam Storey with ABC News. The Royal Commission on Anti-Semitism and Social Cohesion has been told Elon Musk's social media company X fought to keep graphic footage of the Bondi terror attack on the platform. Gavin Coote reports.
7: Australia's eSafety Commissioner Julie Inman-Grant has told the inquiry her office has been facing an uphill battle in getting extreme and harmful content removed from social media platforms. She says X, formerly Twitter, fought to keep gruesome material from the Bondi shooting on its platform.
8: They said it's not any worse than you would see in a gore movie, and I said I can't think of anything more horrific for the family members and the Australian Jewish community.
7: She says X ultimately agreed to block the content.
6: A disgraced Sydney childcare worker and former trainee police officer will spend at least 7 years in jail for creating and possessing child abuse material at childcare centres. Leah Harris reports.
9: David William James victimised 9 different children at 6 of the out-of-school hours childcare centres he worked at over a 3-year period. He pleaded guilty last year to 11 charges related to his production and possession of child abuse material by taking images and videos of boys aged between 5 and 9 years old in various stages of undress. In some cases, he carried out a sexual act towards the children. District Court Judge Guy Newton today sentenced him to 12 years in jail with a non-parole period of 7 years. He'll be eligible for release in October 2031.
6: There's been a sudden fallout from the Corruption Watchdog's announcement of its investigation into donations to political parties. Tony Ibrahim reports.
10: Catholic Schools New South Wales says Chief Executive Dallas McInerney will temporarily step aside as part of governance arrangements. He's among several people implicated in an investigation announced yesterday by the Independent Commission Against Corruption. Members of both major political parties have been ensnared in allegations spanning 4 years until 2023. Opposition leader Kelly Sloan says she suspended the party membership for Mr. McInerney and Jeremy Greenwood. Meanwhile, Premier Chris Minns has suspended the membership of 2 Labor councillors elected to Strathfield Council.
6: Liberal frontbencher Andrew Hastie has ruled out leaving the Liberal Party despite suggestions he might move on. The longtime political journalist Nikki Suther suggested in her column in 9 newspapers today that Hastie could leave the Liberals, but the West Australian MP has told Sydney radio station 2GB he's not on his way out.
2: I am here to stay and I will recontest the next election. It's as simple as that. I think the Australian people have a rotten government. We need to focus on the Australian people's challenges and problems, and we need to come up with solutions that improve our prosperity, improve our security, and give Australians more hope for the future.
6: Officials in the Ukrainian capital say a major missile and drone attack has killed at least 10 people. The details from the BBC's Sarah Rainsford.
11: There were loud explosions all through the night here in Kyiv as the centre of the city and other sites came under Russian attack. It began with drones, followed by multiple ballistic and cruise missiles as people rushed for underground shelters or metro stations. Our team counted 10 significant strikes in the first couple of hours and saw large fires in several places. A hotel roof was in flames. Kyiv's mayor, Vitaly Klitschko, says an ambulance station was also hit, injuring several medics, and residents were being rescued from damaged buildings.
6: To sport, and two of world football superpowers have come back from the brink on day 21 at the World Cup, while host nation USA has won through to the round of 16. The details from ABC Sports' Zane Bojack.
12: England, one of the pre-tournament favourites, found themselves 1-0 down to Democratic Republic of Congo with just 14 minutes left before a brace from skipper Harry Kane speared the three lines through to the next round 2-1. Belgium looked down and out against Senegal when they trailed 2-0 with 4 minutes left before running out 3-2 winners in extra time. For the Red Devils, they move on to a clash with the USA in the round of 16 in Seattle on July 6. And that's because the host nation were able to defeat Bosnia and Herzegovina 2-0 despite losing striker Folarin Balogun to a red card in the 64th minute in San Francisco.
6: Tomorrow's weather forecast, scattered showers on the southern slopes and adjacent ranges, isolated showers about the northern and central ranges, adjacent western slopes and across the southern inland plains. For Sydney, an overnight low of 13, followed by a mostly sunny day with a top of 19, sunny on Saturday and 19, and then cloudy with showers on Sunday, a top of 17. That's the latest ABC News at 5 past 5.
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3: Filling in for Thomas O'Riti. 702 ABC Sydney. Sydney.
1: I hope you're having a good afternoon. It's a busy day with a lot to tell you about this hour. Today, one of those named by the ICAC's Operation Rosny has stepped aside from their position with Catholic Schools New South Wales There'll be more about that with our state political reporter. You'll also hear from one of the witnesses who spoke at the Royal Commission into anti-Semitism earlier today, and we'll be catching up on all the shows we should be watching with culture critic Wenlee Ma. First, a check of the traffic.
3: 702 ABC Sydney.
14: Traffic.
1: Derek Peterson's here from the Transport Management Centre. How are the roads looking, Derek?
15: Hello, Sarah. Well, at Balcombe Hills, there's been a car crash on Windsor Road at Seven Hills Road. It has been slowing northbound traffic on Windsor Road, but that crash site has just been cleared, so all lanes are now open. If you're in the M8 tunnel under Annandale, there's one southbound lane closed at the moment. There's a broken down car there, so just take extra care as you pass through that section of the M8. At French's Forest, crews are in the process of clearing a crash at the intersection of Wakehurst Parkway and French's Forest Road. The vehicles have now been moved out of the intersection, so traffic not as heavy as it was, but we still have one lane closed on Wakehurst Parkway. At Cashula, the city-bound traffic on the M5 is returning to normal there. All lanes are now open after an earlier car crash. At Blacktown, Bungarabi Road has reopened. That was closed eastbound because of a car and pedestrian crash. We had one lane remain closed there for a short time, but that's just reopened as well, so traffic returning to normal now at Blacktown. And on the Central Coast at Carryong, the traffic now moving pretty well on the Central Coast Highway. It was quite heavy earlier. There was a broken down truck near Woi Woi Road. That has been moved out of the way also. For public transport, no major disruptions, including across the Sydney Trains network. Check the latest at the Transport app or at the website transportnsw.info. 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
1: Now, as you just heard in the news there, a disgraced Sydney childcare worker and former trainee police officer will spend at least 7 years in prison for creating and possessing child abuse material at childcare centres. David William James was sentenced to 12 years jail today in the district court. ABC police reporter Leah Harris has been following this. Hi, Leah.
16: Hi, Sarah.
1: This is a really disturbing case that just shocked Sydney. The charges related to offending that occurred as far back as 2018.
16: Yeah, that's right. So James worked at on a casual basis at nearly 60 centres across Sydney. The offending happened at six of those centres over a three-year period, and it relates to nine victims aged between 5 and 9 years old.
1: And the court heard a victim impact statement from one of the parents today. What did they have to say?
16: Yeah, so one of the victim impact statements was read out in court today, and it was a mother of one of the children. She said that it was surreal when she found out what had happened, and that she now experiences a mix of horror and fear at what he has done to their son. She obviously can't be identified, but she said she no longer sends her children to out of school hours care, and she feels a crushing sense of guilt about what happened.
1: You can really just only imagine it must be so awful for a parent to have to go through. Leah, what did the judge have to say today in handing down the decision about the sentence?
16: So the judge described, District Court Judge Guy Newton today described the offending as disturbing and depraved. It's worth mentioning David William James pleaded guilty last year to 11 charges which related to the production and possession of child abuse material, in which he took images and short videos of nine young boys in various stages of undress at these childcare centres. And in some cases, he performed a sexual act towards the children. So he handed James a sentence of 12 years with a non-parole period of 7 years. And in doing so, he said that he abused a position of trust and authority, and that the breach of trust in this case was egregious.
1: And this was the result, really, the end result of a painstaking investigation by the Australian Federal Police. Can you talk us through how this came to the courts through the AFP?
16: Yeah, so essentially he came to the notice of authorities by a Queensland police officer who was tracking the online activity of a particular user on the dark web in 2024. That user was posting images of young boys, and they extracted the metadata, which revealed that the location of that person was in Sydney. And according to what was tendered in court, authorities then obtained CCTV of James in a crowd taking photographs of a child who was not known to him. He was then tracked to a nearby pub ordering a drink, and within a week of those images being posted to the dark web, police officers were at his front door with a search warrant, and that's when they were able to access his electronic devices, and that's when they found all the evidence that formed part of this case.
1: Absolutely. The result of some long and lengthy police work. Leah, thanks for joining us and giving us the latest today.
16: Thanks, Sarah.
1: That's Leah Harris, ABC police reporter there.
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1: Just before we move on, we'll take a quick look at the weather. It's 20 in the city and 18 in Camden, 18 in Gosford, 9 in Katoomba. It's 20 in Parramatta, 17 in Penrith and 21 in Cronulla. The rest of the day, winds northwesterly, 15 to 25 kilometres an hour, turning northerly, 15 to 20 kilometres an hour in the late evening. Tomorrow, minimum 13, maximum 19 in the CBD, a minimum of 10 and a maximum of 19 in Penrith, with a slight chance of a shower in the late morning. It'll be a mostly sunny afternoon, winds northerly, 15 to 20 kilometres an hour, turning westerly, 20 to 30 kilometres an hour in the middle of the day. The time now is just past 10 past 5. You are on Drive with Sarah Gerethy on 702 ABC Radio Sydney. Now, ABC's North Asia correspondent will be with us in a minute, but I want to take you to Thailand, where the investigation into the death of a Thai teenager is continuing. Australian man Simon Peter Carman has been charged with her murder after he picked her up in the coastal city of Pattaya a week ago. The ABC's North Asia correspondent Natalie Whiting has been in the hometown of the young woman, and she's on the line now. Hi, Natalie. Thanks for joining us.
20: Hi, Sarah.
1: You're in Callison, which is the girl's hometown. What's the atmosphere like there?
20: I mean, as people would probably expect, it is a community in grieving and in shock. You know, Tanjanok Don Hamla was just 17 years old. Her body was returned here. This is about 500 kilometres from where she was killed. And her body was returned here this week. And they had a cremation ceremony. We spoke to one of the monks at the Buddhist temple where she was cremated. And he said hundreds of people turned out for the service, that it was a community feeling a deep grief to their core. And people were weeping. Rain was falling as her body was brought in for that final farewell.
1: And you've been spending some time with her family. I mean, you can only imagine, you know, how awful a situation this must be for them.
20: Yeah, they're devastated. They've said, that knowing she had such a brutal end to her life has really shaken them. They've remembered a happy girl who helped them, who was loved by their family. They're not a wealthy family. They said she had a tough life because they were poor. She had to help with trying to make money for the family, and they're devastated. I sat with them outside their house as they were preparing to inter her ashes following that cremation ceremony. They brought them and put them into a memorial wall at their local Buddhist temple as a final farewell to their much loved daughter.
1: And you spoke to her great aunt Mi there as well. I mean, is that the sort of thing she was saying?
20: Absolutely. So, yes, by Australian sort of terminology, she's the great aunt, but she refers to herself as a grandmother. And in fact, she said that Miss Tanjanook actually called her mother because she had raised her from the time she was a baby. She was absolutely heartbroken. She was crying while she spoke to us and just saying that she would want to give her life for the life of this girl, that she was still a child and should have had more life to live. She's also said that she would want the death penalty sought if Simon Carman is found guilty of the crime. She is heartbroken.
1: So that's what the family are asking for. They want the death penalty. Is that what they're calling for if he's found guilty?
20: Yes, it is. And I mean, look, that is a possibility here in Thailand. And obviously that's something that isn't the case in Australia, and there probably would be some sort of diplomatic opposition to the death penalty. But yes, certainly here that is what the family's asked for. They've said a life for a life. And they want that justice.
1: Have there been any developments regarding the accused himself?
20: So we know he has been charged and he's being held by police. He's facing charges of murder, of moving a body and procuring a minor for sexual purposes. So he is facing all those charges. He's currently being held as the investigation continues. Police and local authorities have told us he can be held for sort of up to 80 days. It has to be being renewed by a judge as that goes on. But as the investigation

0: of moving a body and procuring a minor for sexual purposes. So he is facing all those charges. He's currently being held as the investigation continues. Police and local authorities have told us he can be held for sort of up to 80 days. It has to be being renewed by a judge as that goes on. But as the investigation continues, he is being held.
1: Okay, thanks for that, Natalie. And you take care of yourself too. It can be really awful to have to cover those sorts of stories, and you're doing a fantastic job. So thank you for bringing us the latest.
0: Thanks, Sarah.
1: That's Natalie Whiting there, the ABC's North Asia correspondent who is in Thailand.
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1: Let's take a quick look at the roads now. Annandale, the M8 motorway, just past Anzac Bridge off-ramp, there's a broken down car. 2 of 5 southbound lanes are closed there. Parramatta, the Great Western Highway at Pitt Street, there's traffic lights flashing yellow. All directions are affected. At Marulan on the Hume Highway, just past Marulan South Road in the Southern Highlands, there's a truck crash. 1 of 2 southbound lanes are closed. And there's also at Moore Park, Anzac Parade, Lang Road, Eastern Distributor approaching Allianz Stadium. A little bit of a problem there, although I'm not quite sure what that symbol means. I think it just means the NRL's on tonight, actually, so maybe take some care there. But I take care on the roads wherever you are is the message tonight.
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2: Filling in for Thomas O'Riti.
1: Now, just before we move on, I did want to have a look at some of the texts that we've had coming in on the Aussie slang story. I think we've got our next talent on the line, so let's just move on to that because it's a little bit of a more somber story, that one. Okay. Right, so at the Royal Commission into Anti-Semitism today, one of the witnesses who appeared was progressive Jewish human rights lawyer Sarah Schwartz. Sarah co-founded the Jewish Council of Australia in 2024 to represent Jewish Australians critical of Israel's conduct in its war in Gaza. It's a different perspective to those we've been hearing throughout this inquiry, largely those who face criticism for pro-Israel views. Sarah Schwartz joins me now. Hi, Sarah.
4: Hi, thanks for having me.
1: It's a pleasure. You've told the inquiry that you were targeted for your anti-Israel views. What sort of abuse have you faced?
4: So over the past 2.5 years, I've faced fairly sustained targeting and harassment as a Jewish person who's spoken out for Palestinian human rights from two main sources. From neo-Nazi and far-right sources, but also from pro-Israel advocates who claim that sort of support for Israel is a condition of legitimate Jewishness and target Jewish people like me who are critical of Israel or accuse Israel of having committed war crimes and crimes against humanity.
1: How hard is that? I mean, being criticised, it's awful to be criticised by anyone, you know, particularly neo-Nazis, but is the criticism from members of your own community, I would imagine, you know, particularly hard to take?
4: It's particularly hard, particularly because the types of language that's used. It's not just that I cop criticism from parts of my community. There are memes that circulate of me depicting me as a rat. There's my personal identifying details have been released. I have been called Hitler's Jew, called names like Carpo and Judenrat, which is a reference to Nazi institutions that were created, to make Jewish people complicit in their own persecution. Hitler's Jew, I find, depicted with a yellow star. I find sort of in particular that use of Holocaust imagery against me because of my political positions to be incredibly sad, and also to I think that sort of language and targeting that I've seen experienced online, but also via email and via other sources, it's targeting of me, but it's targeting of me because of my political positions, and I think it sends a real chilling message to other Jewish people who also want to speak out against Israel's conduct in Gaza, but are too scared to do so because if they do so, they might be subject to the same level of targeting.
1: So you sort of touched briefly on that, but it sounds like it's really difficult at the moment to speak up if you are a member of the Jewish community. You feel like you aren't able to do that if you do oppose Israel.

0: Israel's actions in Palestine?
1: Yeah, I think that there's sort of a prevailing narrative amongst pro-Israel advocates that support for Israel is a part of Jewishness, and that if you don't support Israel, you're not really Jewish. And I speak to Jewish people all the time, almost every day, who say to me that they really want to speak out against what Israel is doing. They're appalled and shocked at what they see as the genocide taking place. But they're terrified of speaking out because they know that if they do so, they might be subject to the same types of ostracization, vilification, abuse, Nazi imagery that I've been subjected to. This is not just sort of an intra-communal conflict, I should say. This is the type of language and imagery that also Israeli ministers use. The references, this is how they speak about Jewish people who are critical of Israel, because it's a core part of Israel's project to say that its identity is aligned with Jews. What it does is in support of Jews, and therefore any criticism of it is anti-Semitic.
0: Has that feeling intensified for you at certain periods in the time since October 7? Have there been times that it's been worse than others?
1: So I've noticed that, particularly during times when I'm the subject of intensified News Corp coverage, when there have been negative articles about me in News Corp publications, that has then accelerated online commentary about me, and I think also legitimised that commentary as well. There have been quite a few instances where News Corp publications have published really offensive content about me, calling me fringe and marginal and radical, but also publishing some of the offensive imagery that I have sought assistance about, memes of me on a train to concentration camps, for example. I think that messaging really normalises the harassment of Jewish people who are critical of Israel. And, this is just one part of a broader problem of people being scared to speak up on Palestine. But, my example is really telling, and the way that it's been sort of normalised in the mainstream.
0: Were there any changes around the Bondi terror attacks? I mean, a lot of Australians obviously felt so much for the Jewish community and really tried to offer their support. But were you still experiencing this, even in the wake of that awful terror attack in Bondi?
1: I mean, look, the Bondi terror attack affected so many of us. It affected me. I knew people who were impacted by it. It affected so many members of the Jewish Council. I have to say, in the wake of the Bondi terror attack, it was kind of an amazing moment for our communities to come together. We did a lot of interfaith work with Palestinian and Muslim communities during that time, which was really heartfelt. I think, the criticisms of me and abuse of me and Jews who are critical, it wasn't necessarily changed by Bondi, although, of course, I think Bondi has given people a sense of, a greater sense of fear and panic. And people can reach for offensive content during that time. And some of that did occur. But, it has really been during other periods that that the most offensive content about me has proliferated.
0: How do you feel? You spoke a little bit about it at the commission today, but about the way that anti-Semitism is currently being defined in Australia.
1: So look, and I told this to the commission. I don't think that the commission can, or governments or institutions can really, make recommendations to the Jewish community or tell, or define what it means to be Jewish. But I do think that responses to anti-Semitism that seek to locate its source within Palestine solidarity movements and Palestinian political expression, that say that protests are anti-Semitic, slogans are anti-Semitic, these things, which so many Jewish council members are involved in, what the message that sends is that Jewish identity is tied to Israel, and that if you're a Jewish person who doesn't support Israel or who supports the Palestinian cause or who goes to rallies, then your Jewishness is up for question. You're, not really Jewish. And so I do think that those institutional responses to anti-Semitism that conflate it with criticism of Israel do real harm to Jewish people as well, because it tells us that support for Israel is part of our Jewishness, when we know that actually growing numbers of Jewish people are sort of rejecting Israel and its violence against Palestinians. So I think those measures are really harmful. And then there's the second part of that, which is that a big source of anti-Semitism at the moment is the sacked is a conflation of Jewish identity in Israel, the suggestion that Jewish people

0: are to blame for Israel's actions. And, you know, you can't argue in the one breath that that Jews shouldn't be blamed for Israel's actions, while in the same breath saying that Israel needs to be shielded from any criticism because it acts in the name of Jewish people. And so, you know, governments really, in my view, need to be really serious about making the distinction between Jewish identity and Israel and criticism of Israel and anti-Semitism.
1: Given the definition that the commission has adopted so far, I mean, do you hold out hope that that this commission will make a difference to this issue in Australia?
0: I think it's really promising that the commission is hearing from diverse perspectives, and I think it's really important that it does so, and that it listens to people from across the community. I think that, you know, the international Holocaust Remembrance Association definition of anti-Semitism is one that has been weaponized globally to chill speech on Palestine, and is, you know, one of the main definitions that has been used to chill Palestinian political expressions or calls for equality or questioning Israel's foundation. So I think it's an incredibly problematic definition. It's something that the Jewish Council has spoken about in our submission to the Royal Commission. And, you know, we have advocated for the Royal Commission not to adopt that definition of anti-Semitism, to look at other definitions of anti-Semitism because of how problematic it is. So, yeah, that's something that we're advocating for within the Royal Commission itself.
1: Sarah, thanks so much for your time today. I really appreciate you stepping us through the evidence that you gave today.
0: Thank you so much for having me.
1: That's Sarah Schwartz, the co-founder of the Jewish Council of Australia.
2: Join Serene Damacki and proud Gamilaroi woman Carla Ranby as we celebrate 50 years of Deadly this NAIDOC Week with the iconic 1996 ABC recording of folk trio Titus. 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

0: been a good musical show here on 702 Drive. That was Patti Smith, Because of the Night. Now we'll just take a quick check of the roads.
1: 702 ABC Sydney.
0: Jeff Wallace from the Australian Traffic Network. How are you doing?
2: Good, thanks, Sarah. And I'm looking at a crash in the TMC cameras here at the TMC. It's above the M5 southbound Moorbank Avenue. One lane taken out at the left turn coming off the M5 westbound, top of the ramp. Parramatta crash, Church Street southbound, Lansdowne Street, and also Parramatta lights are out. Great Western Highway, Pitt Street. I'm Jeff Wallace, MTN.
0: Thanks, Jeff. Now, we've got the news headlines now with the lovely Jeremy Fernandez from our 7pm news bulletin. Hi, Jez.
3: Sarah, good afternoon. The Royal Commission on Anti-Semitism and Social Cohesion has been told that Elon Musk's social media company X fought to keep graphic footage of the Bondi terror attack on the platform. Australia's eSafety Commissioner Julie Inman-Grant has told the inquiry her office has had an uphill battle in getting extreme and harmful content removed from social media platforms. The head of the organisation governing the state's Catholic schools will stand aside after he was named in a corruption probe examining donations to the Liberal Party. The Independent Commission Against Corruption is investigating claims the Catholic Schools New South Wales Chief Executive Dallas McInerney arranged donations that were undeclared and over the legal limit as part of an alleged branch stacking scheme. The Christian Brothers religious order has been granted a moratorium on all civil claims against it after arguing it was running out of money to pay victims of abuse. In arguing for the moratorium, lawyers for the Christian Brothers said the religious order had $23 million in cash and has spent about $1.7 million a week since October in victim payouts. And one of Australia's oldest shoe retailers, Betts, has gone into administration. 20 of its 35 remaining stores will close over the coming weeks and the company will transition to online sales only. Sarah.
0: You ever bought a pair of shoes from Betts, Jeremy?
3: It was a tradition, wasn't it? Like every semester, you wreck them over 6 months and then make the trip in over a weekend with mum.
0: Very sensible shoes. One of our producers, Linda, was telling me that her mum was devastated when they discontinued a particular line of slippers, I think it was.
3: Right.
0: So,
3: yeah.
0: You know, I think hopefully they'll be able to stay open in some capacity. I don't think it's all the shops that are closing. Maybe they'll just move to online so Linda's mum can still get
3: her. A lot of memories for a lot of us, I think.
0: Absolutely. Thanks, Jez. We'll see you on 7pm tonight. And also here to give us the latest on the weather is our ABC meteorologist and resident weatherman, Tom Saunders. Hi, Tom.
4: Sarah, good evening to you. Look, it was another warm one today. Sydney's minimum of 15 was our warmest July night in 9 years, and our maximum of 23 was the warmest July day in 3 years. However, there will be a cool change arriving tomorrow. So the warm weather is thanks to northerly winds, but the winds will turn westerly, 20 to 30 kilometres per hour in the middle of the day tomorrow. And that will keep the maximum a touch lower than today, 13 to 19 degrees in the city. Minimums down to around 10 degrees in the west and tops of 18 to 19. Now that cooling trend will continue into the weekend. So Saturday, it will be a cooler start, down to 5 in Penrith, 7 in Parramatta. Then a sunny day and tops around 18 to 19. Sunday, the winds will turn southerly. Now that's going to bring some cloud off the Tasman Sea. There's a high chance of showers for the coastal fringe, a medium chance of showers for inland suburbs, and top temperatures dipping to 16 to 17 degrees. So it's finally feeling like winter by the time we get to Sunday. Then Monday, showers, highs between 16 and 18. Tuesday, shower or two, 17 to 18. And just a possible shower Wednesday with tops around 18, Sarah.
0: Now, I blanked out for a second there, Tom. It's my birthday on Friday. Could you just give me a quick Friday again, just so I know what I'm in for? Am I going to have to wear
4: birthday?
0: It is. It's tomorrow. It's already tomorrow. Gosh, this week has
4: flown. It's like a few hours away. It's your birthday. Happy birthday. I hope you like sunshine.
0: Oh, good. I've got sunshine for my birthday.
4: Yes, it's looking like a sunny day tomorrow. There won't be any rain, but it will be a few degrees cooler than today.
0: Oh, look, Tom, I'll take that. Thanks so much.
4: Okay, cheers.
0: We'll just have a quick look at what's happening on PM now.
5: Hello, Samantha Donovan here on PM at 6:05. A parliamentary inquiry into NDIS fraud recommends a crackdown on disability workers and providers across the country. Also, the federal government slammed for proposing weak laws on gambling advertising and calls for a ban on junior soccer players heading the ball.
6: What we've found in overseas soccer players in the UK is chronic traumatic encephalopathy, or CTE. You know, we shouldn't have to wait until we get a case of CTE in Australia before the National Sporting Organisation acts upon it.
5: That's PM just after the 6 o'clock news.

0: You're listening to ABC Radio Sydney 702 Drive with Sarah Gerrathy. Now, we told you yesterday about that bombshell ICAC inquiry looking into donations to the Liberal Party in New South Wales. The corruption watchdog is investigating whether several party figures solicited or accepted prohibited donations. Today, one of those named by the ICAC's Operation Rosny stepped aside from their position with Catholic Schools New South Wales. ABC state political reporter Alex Lewis joins me now. Hi, Alex.
1: Hi, Sarah.
0: Can you tell us who temporarily stepped down today?
1: Yeah, so that was Dallas McEnany, who's a figure in the right faction. You might call him a power broker in the Liberal Party. But he also had the role of chief executive officer with Catholic Schools New South Wales, which is the governing body for Catholic schools in the state. He stepped down today temporarily. The body released a statement saying that interim arrangements were in place pending the investigation by the ICAC, in which he was named yesterday. He's accused of arranging and approving donations to the Liberal Party for the purpose of recruiting members.
0: We've heard, obviously, this has been a pretty badly kept secret on Macquarie Street, but certainly this part of the inquiry involving Dallas McEnany was more of a surprise. What reason?
1: What reason did
0: he give for his temporary? I don't know. You don't call it a representation. His decision to temporarily step aside.
1: But
0: that's right. What reason did he give? Any?
1: Presumably, because he's under investigation by the ICAC. But yeah, we haven't heard from him directly. But that it's within the context of this investigation that Catholic Schools New South Wales has announced he's standing aside temporarily.
0: Now, the New South Wales Liberal leader Kelly Sloane spoke today about the investigation. Here's a bit of what she had to say.
2: This is a massive distraction, an incredible disappointment, and the timing's not ideal as we lead up to an election. You know, I really don't want to be standing here today dealing with it, but it's important that I do, that I tell people what my values are, what the values of my team are, and that is integrity, accountability.
0: That's New South Wales Liberal leader Kelly Sloane speaking today. Now, ABC political reporter Alex Lewis is here with me. Alex, obviously not a great moment for the Liberal Party. They're pretty worried about this. What else did Kelly Sloane have to say?
1: Well, look, I think it's worth noting that these allegations predate her time in politics, but she's been left to deal with the fallout as leader. It does come at a pretty devastating time for the party. It's trailing not only Labor, but One Nation in the polls too. You've got 8 months until the election. Two of those months will be occupied by the ICAC hearings. You can expect a lot of dirty laundry could be exposed in those hearings. As history has shown, these inquiries can take unexpected turns, like when former Premier Gladys Berejiklian was roped into an investigation into her ex-boyfriend. So there's always the risk that current MPs could get sucked into the black hole. And Ms. Sloane was asked about whether, if any opposition MPs were named, whether she would seek their suspension. And she said that, in her words, similar standards would apply to those. She has asked for the party to suspend the members who are subject of the allegations so far. As we've heard, Dallas McEnany's one of them. Another one is Jeremy Greenwood. Some of the others named yesterday, some more prominent ones, brothers of Dominic Perrottet, the former Premier, Jean-Claude and Charles. We understand they've left the party some time ago, as well as some of the others named in that inquiry. But certainly it'll be pretty damaging for the Liberal Party. But also it's worth pointing out that Labor's been dragged into this too, with two councillors in Strathfield accused of possibly blackmailing an independent.
0: New South Wales seems to like bipartisan allegations of corruption. All parties seem to be in the frame at ICAC, don't they, Alex? Has the Premier had anything to say about the fact that Labor has also been drawn into this latest hearing?
1: Yeah, well, he said it was very unfortunate and regrettable, and he's demanded their suspension. Obviously that's a matter for

0: the party, and he pointed out that Labor's had plenty of members and officials before the ICAC on previous occasions. So he says he's not going to pretend that they've got a clean sheet there, but he said that it just shows that all parties need to uphold the highest levels of integrity. It was noted by Jeffrey Watson, SC, from the Centre for Public Integrity yesterday that the kind of corruption that's been exposed by the ICAC over the years has contributed to the sort of disillusionment with politics we're seeing at the moment, which is feeding into the rise of the likes of One Nation, but also on the other side of politics, the community independence, the Teals. So no doubt there'll probably be more disillusioned voters when they start to learn of the various conduct or alleged misdeeds before the ICAC inquiry, which begins its hearings at the end of the month.
1: Certainly not what the party needs. Plenty of nervous Liberal Party figures, I would imagine, and some Labor ones too, by the sounds of it, Alex. Thanks for the update.
0: Pleasure. Thanks, Sarah.
1: That's Alex Lewis there, the ABC State Political Reporter. You're listening to 702 ABC Sydney. I'm Sarah Gerethy with the Drive program. Now, if you missed the start of the show, we had the star of the Neil Diamond musical, A Beautiful Noise, in the studio. His name is Will Swenson, and he's played the part, on Broadway. He sang Sweet Caroline live. I'll be replaying it for you before the end of the show. It's guaranteed to put you in a good mood. I know it had me clapping, waving my hands around, acting like a complete idiot. But first, it's time to talk to what's on the big and the small screen this week.

0: Wenli Ma, the culture editor at The Nightly, joins me now. Hi, Wenli.
1: Hello.
0: Now, have you been to see the Supergirl or Moana 2 in the cinemas yet? I know it's a good movie for the school holidays, but I'm wondering whether or not we... Let me just take that back to the top. I'm going to start this again. All right, let's go. Have you been to see the Supergirl or Moana 2 in the cinemas yet? They're good movies for the school holidays. Both star Sydney's very own Millie Alcock and Catherine Laguia are in that show. Now, Millie's former drama teacher was on 702 Mornings today talking to Melanie Tate. I don't know if you heard this, Wenli Ma, but what she was talking about was what she was like as a student.
2: She had all of those attributes that a good film actor has, the fact that they sit back and they observe other people and they kind of look at, you know, the situations around them, as opposed to what you would normally expect in a drama class at a performing arts high school, with everybody competing to be the biggest and loudest in the room.
0: A few shows to look out for on streaming this week too. Something I've heard a lot of people are talking about is the Scott Miller story on iView. I don't know if you've watched it. I'm hoping to catch up with it this weekend. TV these days is all about word of mouth, and so I'd like you to share your recommendations with us on 0467 922 702 is the text. There's also the prequel series to Legally Blonde, which is on Prime at the moment.
3: I know everyone sees me and thinks, well, she knows exactly who she is and what she wants. And they're right. But you all played a huge part in that. Tiffany, you helped me find my signature scent. Mrs. Campbell, you showed me the importance of an SPF. And Madison, my best friend of 12.5 years. I can't even count the number of times you saved me from overplucking my eyebrows. If it weren't for you, I would look like the Mona Lisa in my yearbook photo.
0: That is just a taste of the Legally Blonde prequel series, which is on Prime. To discuss all of that and more, Wenli Ma is here. So, Wenli, how are you going?
1: I'm going great.
0: Now, let's talk about Supergirl. Most students are on holidays next week. Is it a good one for the kids?
1: Older kids, I think. Yes, Supergirl, Millie Alcock, she's fantastic. I mean, like a true Sydney talent, a global talent. She just, like, absolutely killed it in the role. She's snarky, she's emotional, but she's hiding those emotions as well. And she can, you know, she can kick some butt. But I will say Millie is the best thing about that movie, because I don't think the movie matches where she is. And that's partly because she's so good, which we have seen in past roles, like in Upright, which was an Australian comedy with Tim Minchin, and also in House of the Dragon, which is where the DC Studios boss, James Gunn, noticed her and just sort of went, she might be our Kara Zor-El. And he was right. I did not love the movie as a whole. And I think part of it is because I did watch it and I thought, you know what, if they are marketing this to children or to, you know, young women or young girls, I don't necessarily see what's in it for them. For one thing, it is not colourful. It's an intergalactic space adventure. It should be full of colour and pizzazz and pop. Instead, it's like dusty, rusty,
0: oh,
1: brown.
0: A brown palette, really?
1: A brown palette, okay. Space junk. It is like Mad Max's third cousin twice removed.
0: I wonder what they were going for there. Like, who's attracted to that kind of, you know, that visuals? I don't know.
1: I mean, there's a place for those things, but I don't think the energy and the vibe of the movie kind of necessarily matches that.

0: movie kind of necessarily matches that either. So it just felt like a bit of a tonal mess, but Millie is great. And I'm sure all of her teachers at Newtown Performing Arts High School are very proud.
1: Oh, they love her, for sure, for sure. Of course. Wouldn't you just be so proud to be, you know, the teacher of Supergirl, effectively. Now, how do they tell the story in this movie? We've seen a few versions of Supergirl over the years. What story is this one telling us?
0: So she was introduced at the end of the Superman movie last year, and we found out that Krypto, the Superdog, who, despite being CGI, is now my new favourite screen canine, is actually her dog. And so very early on in the film, they bench Superdog, or they bench Krypto, because he's poisoned by a very bad villain, and that is the motivating factor for her to go after this villain. And there's a 72-hour time clock on it, because the villain is the only person who has the antidote to this poisoning. There's also another character, like a 13-year-old girl who wants to avenge her parents' murders, same baddie, responsible for both things. And so they reluctantly team up. Supergirl doesn't want to take her on. But what we learn is, you know, why she's kind of on this drinking binge, trying to forget about her life, why she's so closed off and disconnected from everyone other than her dog. And I think in those, there's some flashback scenes that sort of go into that. And I think those are probably even some of the strongest scenes that Millie is in, because there's a lot of kind of emotional heft that you have to do a lot of heavy lifting there without overplaying it. And she can bring it. And she can bring it. And at no point do you ever go, ooh, this is getting a little too sentimental.
1: Now, on streaming this week, I must admit, I didn't even know there was a prequel to Legally Blonde coming. It's called Elle. We heard a little bit of it before. Does it work?
0: Isn't it so interesting? If you listen to that clip, she sounds like Reese Witherspoon, and it is not Reese Witherspoon, because obviously Reese Witherspoon can't play a prequel, Elle Woods. So in
1: she is kind of ageless, though, right?
0: She's ageless, but she's not 16. I mean, no. You know, they do wonders in Hollywood, but there are limits, and I don't think we want to watch 10 hours of Reese Witherspoon de-aged using, you know, weird high-tech stuff. So this is an actor called Lexi Mindtree, relative newcomer. In terms of, like, the voice and the intonation of Reese Witherspoon's speech, she nails it. And there are certain angles, certainly when she's like doing her crying face, where I'm like, oh my God, it looks like looking at Reese. It's set 6 years before Legally Blonde. She's 16 years old. She's in high school in Bel Air in Los Angeles. She's got this Barbie dream life. Everything is very sunny. You know, her preoccupations are about overplucking her eyebrows, which anyone who was around in the 90s know that was a massive risk.
1: And, oh, yeah. Everybody's got regrets about that. I was there. I know what you're talking about. You look back at the photos, you're like, where are my eyebrows?
0: Exactly.
1: Why do I look
0: my
1: so
0: school
1: surprised?
0: Photos are weird. So she has a massive shock when her parents tell her that they are moving to Seattle to get away from kind of a work scandal that her father is involved in. Seattle is not Elle Woods' town. Seattle in 1995 is grunge. It's plaid shirts. It's, you know, everyone discussing whether or not Kurt Cobain is better than Eddie Vedder is better than Chris Cornell. Like, this is not her place. And so she is completely out of her element, which does repeat a lot of the movie. And I think they technically call it a prequel, but it works better if you think of it more as a reboot, because they do a lot of things in this series in terms of, you know, her being a fish out of water and then sort of wins people over with her good intentions and her good, her kind soul and heart. And then she learns that there's more to the world than just this little California bubble. That's kind of the story of the Legally Blonde movie. So it doesn't really stack up if you think that she had this experience in Seattle when she was a teenager and then moves to, you know, Boston to Harvard in her early 20s and then has the exact same kind of character growth.
1: So we don't want to think too carefully about them side by side,
0: no,
1: then, is what you're saying, Wendley.
0: Yeah, I would just say different continuity, even though technically I think it is the same continuity, but just don't think about it too hard. But if you want 90s nostalgia, it is here. It is in the soundtrack. I can't imagine how much that music budget was. You know, they are dropping Soundgarden. They are dropping Tori Amos, Radiohead, Four Non Blondes. The theme song is Only Happy When It Rains from by Garbage. there she is singing No Doubt. There's a sing-along for Wonderwall.

0: slightly anachronistic. I think the sing-along in the show takes place about 3 months too early to the real world. But, you know.
1: So if you had to give it a rating, though, compared to the movie, like, you know, obviously the movie was just such a seminal one for so many girls of the 90s, I guess. Would you say it compares? Is it in the ballpark or not?
0: I think it's a little too generic compared to the movie, because the movie is a lot funnier and a lot sharper. And this, you know, it's 8 episodes, about 45 minutes. I think they should be half-hour episodes, snappier. But, and here is my controversial take, Legally Blonde, the movie, to me, is second tier. Like, if I think of Clueless and Mean Girl as top teen movies from that era, Legally Blonde, I feel like, just doesn't quite get there as much. However, I will say a big point in the favor of this TV show is that nobody does the bend and snap. And I think that is a indignity we've all been saved from.
1: Oh, well, that's probably, I mean, a fair assessment. You got to be brutal about these things, don't you? I think.
0: Now, but it's, you know, it's inoffensive. It's watchable.
1: It's true. I'm getting a text here from Soph. She's saying, recently I have binged on Old Money, a Turkish series, and Chasing the Wind, a Turkish movie. Both are on Netflix. Have you watched either of those, Wenmi?
0: No, I haven't heard of them, but they'll go on my watch list.
1: Yeah, I think there's the Turkish film and television scene is obviously a whole industry of its own, but it sounds like they're making some good stuff. Thanks for that recommendation, Soph, for that. Wenmi, I wanted to ask you about season 3 of Enola Holmes. It's out. It tells the story of Sherlock Holmes' sister. Is that right?
0: Yeah, so they're actually movies. So they're like 2-hour movies. So it's Sherlock Holmes' sister. Her name is Enola. She is not canonical to Arthur Conan Doyle. If you go looking for her in the books, she doesn't exist. It's a creation of more recent years. Millie Bobby Brown from Stranger Things. She plays 11 in Stranger Things. She plays Enola. She's Sherlock Holmes' younger sister. She has the kind of, you know, same deductive reasoning powers and observation skills, and she's smart and whippy and fun. But she's also in Victorian England, where they don't really let girls or young women be those things and take up room in a public space. And it's a fun, younger, but family friendly, I would think. Like, I think you can watch it if you're 12 or if you're 80. Kind of franchise where she has these mysteries to solve. And in this third one, she's getting married on the island of Malta, and then all of a sudden Sherlock Holmes gets kidnapped, and it's up to his baby sister to basically work out what is going on. Now, the series of films, was written by Jack Thorne, and he did Adolescence. For this movie, he teamed up with the director of Adolescence, Philip Barantini, and the first time he's worked on them. And so it's an Adolescence reunion, but I do want to say tonally completely opposite. So don't think you're in for some trauma that you're going to have to deal with PTSD for the rest of the weekend. This is just like a light, frothy, fun watch, but pretty forgettable, to be honest. But in the moment, you're like, I'm having a good time.
1: Having a good time. Well, Wenmi Ma, thanks for joining us as always.
0: Thank you.
1: That's Wenmi Ma there, the culture critic for the website, The Nightly.
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1: Now, if you missed the start of the show today, you would have missed the sweet, sweet voice of Will Swenson, who's been playing the role of Neil Diamond in the musical A Beautiful Noise on Broadway for years. In August, he'll be bringing those dulcet tones to Australia, with the show premiering in Melbourne before coming to Sydney's Lyric Theatre in November. We thought it'd be a shame for any of our listeners to miss out on Will, so here it is once again, giving us a taste of his portrayal of Neil Diamond with a rendition of one of his biggest hits, Sweet Caroline.
4: All right. If you're at home, feel free to sing along. You don't be embarrassed, even if you're in your car. Where it began, I can't begin to know when, but then I know it's growing strong.

0: dulcet tones of Will Swenson there. Now, coming up to Drive, you've got the news and PM and then Evenings with Emma Crowe. Emma, what's happening tonight?
1: I loved that, Sarah. I loved it. I bet everyone's just driving along watching everyone else singing in their cars. How fantastic.
0: It's a pretty good one.
1: Tonight on Evenings, when you call and play the quiz, I want to hear about a particular pair of shoes that you either coveted, got, have memories of, a passion for. News that Bet's Shoes has gone into administration. Not totally going out, but lots of stores will be closing down. So the shoes that you just loved, the shoes you had a passion for, and what were they? For me, it was a pair of patent leather party shoes. My mum let me buy a pair. Like I was a sensible shoe kid. Like we're a sensible shoe family, and one day I was allowed the patent leather party shoes. So I think everyone have a little shoe story.
0: Amazing. What colour were they, Emma?
1: Black. Shiny black.
0: Shiny
1: and
0: black.
1: I got some white socks with the frills and I partied in those party shoes.
0: Well, party shoes tonight. So we'll be hearing from that from you with that on Evenings, and I'll be back tomorrow on Drive in the Chair. Have a good night, everybody. And nearly time for the news.
2: Adam Story with ABC News. The head of the online safety watchdog has told the Royal Commission on Anti-Semitism and Social Cohesion there have never been so few safeguards for regulating online hate content. E-Safety Commissioner Julie Inman-Grant has given testimony detailing the challenges her office has faced in attempting to get anti-Semitic and other harmful material removed from social media platforms. She says major companies including Meta and X have rolled back their hate policies at a time when the online environment has become increasingly toxic.
3: We've got the most powerful technology in the world, owned by the richest, wealthiest technologists in the world, but we've never had looser guardrails. And that to me is a recipe for disaster.
2: A disgraced Sydney childcare worker and failed police officer will spend up to 12 years in jail for creating and possessing child abuse material at childcare centres. Leah Harris reports.
4: David William James victimised 9 different children at 6 of the out-of-school hours childcare centres he worked at over a 3-year period. He pleaded guilty last year to 11 charges relating to his production and possession of child abuse material by taking images and videos of boys aged between 5 and 9 years old in various stages of undress.

0: Express. AFP Detective Superintendent Luke Needham spoke outside court after today's hearing.
1: Our thoughts are with the children, their families, and anyone affected by this horrendous offending.
0: James was sentenced to 12 years in jail with a non-parole period of 7 years.
2: Victim survivors, experts and politicians are calling for an urgent extension of the National Redress Scheme for Child Sex Abuse Survivors, with the program unlikely to clear its existing backlog before its legislated closure date. Claudia Long has more from Canberra.
3: In 2026 to date, the scheme has processed an average of 993 applications a month, a significant uptick on 2025. But even at this rate, it won't be able to clear the 30,000 case backlog by the time it's legislated to shut in 2028. And that doesn't include the more than 1,500 new cases expected each month over the next year. Griffith University criminologist and redress expert Kathleen Daly says the current timeline is unrealistic.
4: 1 year to close the redress scheme after the close of applications is ludicrous.
3: The federal government hasn't committed to extending the scheme, but has promised it won't let victim survivors down.
2: A parliamentary report into fraud within the National Disability Insurance Scheme has recommended measures to prevent workers banned in one sector of the care economy from operating in another. More from National Disability Affairs reporter Naz Campanella.
5: The report makes 12 recommendations. They include changing the Crimes Act to crack down on fraud and related offences involving exploitation, abuse or neglect of participants, and mandatory reporting when providers solicit or receive kickbacks. The Joint Committee also recommends that only clinicians who are registered with their professional body complete the reports or assessments needed to be eligible for the scheme. It also suggests a system for registering NDIS workers and establishing a publicly available list of qualified care workers. The NDIS Minister Jenny McAllister says the government will consider the recommendations.
2: Russia's Defence Ministry says its forces have hit what it calls key military plants during overnight strikes on Kiev, which have left at least 13 dead and dozens injured. The drone and missile attack damaged buildings and civilian infrastructure across the city. Russia has intensified its attacks on Kiev in recent weeks, even as Ukraine's own long-range drone campaign. The drone and missile attack damaged buildings and civilian infrastructure across the city. Russia has intensified its attacks on Kiev in recent weeks, even as Ukraine's own long-range drone campaign against Russian military sites and energy facilities has caused fuel shortages and disrupted supply lines inside of Russia. The Vatican says that priests and lay Catholics who are part of a breakaway right-wing Catholic group that ordained bishops without Pope Leo's approval have been excommunicated. It's also warned Catholics that the Society of St. Pius X now celebrates the sacraments illicitly. It's issued a decree that says the ultra-traditionalist group, which denies key church teachings, cannot officiate marriages or hear confessions validly. In sport, New South Wales half, Ethan Strange is in doubt for the State of Origin decider after rolling his ankle at training. The Blues live wire was injured during an opposed training session against the Tweed Seagulls on the Gold Coast this morning. Scattered showers on the southern slopes and adjacent ranges tomorrow. Isolated showers about the northern and central ranges, adjacent western slopes and across the southern inland plains. An overnight low of 13, followed by a mostly sunny day in Sydney with a top of 19. Sunny on Saturday, a top of 19, and cloudy with showers Sunday, a top of 17. 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
6: Good evening and welcome to PM. I'm Samantha Donovan, coming to you from the lands of the Wurundjeri people of the Kulin Nation in Melbourne. Tonight, a parliamentary inquiry into NDIS fraud recommends a crackdown on disability workers and providers across the country. Also, the federal government slammed for proposing weak laws on gambling advertising and calls for a ban on junior soccer players heading the ball.
7: What we've found in overseas soccer players in the UK is chronic traumatic encephalopathy, or CTE. You know, we shouldn't have to wait until we get a case of CTE in Australia before the National Sporting Organisation acts upon it.
6: The federal government's long-awaited bill to reform gambling advertising has been introduced to Parliament. It aims to limit children's exposure to gambling ads and also bans social media influencers from encouraging people to bet. Critics of the draft legislation believe it's an insult to the memory of the late Labor MP Peter Murphy, who led a parliamentary committee that

0: recommended a complete ban on gambling ads on our screens. Rachel Mealy reports.
1: Independent MP Sophie Scomps says more than 400 Australians die by suicide linked to gambling every year. In Parliament, she argued that more than 1,000 lives have been lost since Labor MP Peter Murphy's report was handed to the government in 2023.
2: Prime Minister, why has the government chosen to protect the profits of gambling media and sporting companies instead of implementing all the inquiry's recommendations in order to save the lives of Australians?
1: The Prime Minister, Anthony Albanese, acknowledged the bill is a negotiated outcome, but says it'll make a difference in minimising gambling harm.
3: We've worked constructively as well with the commercial broadcasters. We've worked constructively with sporting organisations as well to make sure that we can minimise harms, to make sure that reforms are practical. That's what governments have to do. This is good reform. This is a major step forward and the Parliament should vote for it.
1: Earlier in the day, Communications Minister Annika Wells introduced the bill to the House of Representatives.
4: Deputy Speaker, I move that this bill be now read a second time.
1: The legislation would restrict gambling ads appearing on TV during the day and the early evening. On radio, gambling ads would be restricted at school pick-up and drop-off times. At sporting stadiums, there'd be no more gambling advertisements around the grounds or on the players' jerseys. As well, influencers such as sports and racing personalities would be banned from promoting gambling online. Minister Wells says the government's making significant changes.
4: This bill will introduce a meaningful and impactful suite of reforms to protect Australians, particularly children and young people, from gambling harms.
1: But the government will face an uphill battle getting the bill through the Senate. Green Senator Sarah Hanson-Young says Labor members, the crossbench and the opposition can help fix it.
5: But I really urge members of the Labor Party, because there are so many of them, backbenchers, even some who are more senior in government, who know this bill doesn't protect families. Work with us to fix it.
1: But Independent MP Andrew Wilkie argued in Parliament that the bill is beyond fixing. He wants to see it completely rewritten.
6: Because until we fix this, we are complicit. This Parliament is a fellow traveller with the gambling companies, the media companies and the sporting codes, who are like jackals feeding on the carcass of gambling addicts. This is intolerable, Deputy Speaker. I call on the government to put aside that rubbish bill that was tabled today.
1: Charles Livingston is Associate Professor in the School of Public Health at Monash University. He says the bill's the result of lobbying by powerful stakeholders.
7: The reality is that in Australia, the gambling industry and its acolytes are very, very powerful people. I mean, it's not so much the gambling industry itself, but the people who orbit it, such as the big broadcasters, the big sporting leagues and all the other hangers-on who are making a lot of money out of this. And they don't want to see that tap turned off. And they think that if advertising stops, then they will make less money. Now, you know, that may be true, but on the other hand, if the advertising stops, then they may reduce the uptake of gambling, particularly by young people who are now being very badly affected by online wagering.
1: He's encouraging the government to win back support in the current political environment by doing what voters want.
7: They do seem to have benefited from being a little bit bolder. So I think this is a bold reform. It's a necessary one, and it's certainly one that parents in Australia would welcome. So it may well be something that would win them more support. Certainly with 80% of the Australian population supporting an ad ban, it's hard to see how they could lose support giving this.
0: That's Associate Professor Charles Livingston from Monash Uni, Rachel Mealy reporting. And if you or anyone you know needs help, you can call Lifeline on 13 11 14. A new parliamentary committee report is urging the federal government to crack down on fraud in the National Disability Insurance Scheme. The committee took evidence from a range of witnesses, including disability groups, service providers, police and government officials. And just to be clear, this inquiry is separate to the Senate investigation that's underway on the government's legislation to limit spending and the growth of the NDIS. The ABC's National Disability Affairs Report reporter Naz Campanella has been reviewing this latest report's recommendations for cutting down on fraud in the scheme.
8: I guess an overall picture is that there needs to be greater information sharing across a range of agencies in order to identify and crack down on bad actors and fraudulent providers. Now, within that, I guess some of the key things are really a recommendation to change the Crimes Act to crack down on fraud and related offences where participants are exploited, abused or experience neglect. Mandatory reporting of providers who are soliciting or receiving kickbacks, and that reports or assessments that are done by clinicians in order to provide evidence for people to applying for eligibility to the scheme or who are already in the scheme and who are going for reassessments, that those reports and that information needs to be done by clinicians who are also registered with their professional body.
0: Conflicts of interest and worker registration, I understand, are issues that this committee's also looked at. What recommendations have they made?
8: Yeah, this is a really interesting one. So to provide a little bit of context, some of these providers actually do offer a range of services. So it might be that they provide support within a home, but they also provide the person a day program. And so that person is sort of living more or less day to day under that provider within their home and then their day program. There's been a lot of talk among the disability community and in particular advocates over the last few years about how that is considered a conflict of interest, because if one provider is providing more than one service, if it's going wrong in one section of a person's life, it's more likely to then, you know, sort of bleed into other parts of care and service provision for that person. So there's recommendations to really crack down on that across the scheme. And then in relation to workers, Sam, there was a recommendation that there is better information sharing about the identification and qualifications of clinicians and providers who are working within the scheme, and that a recommendation to start putting in place an NDIS worker registration scheme, which would include a requirement for listing of the qualifications that someone is supposed to have, the ongoing training they're supposed to undergo, and also the prerequisites that I guess they're supposed to undergo in their training initially when they're starting out as a professional as well.
0: And Naz, providers getting kickbacks has been a problem under the NDIS. There's been a fair bit of reporting on it in recent times. Can you explain what that problem has been and what the committee's recommended in response?
8: So, Sam, there have been multiple reports over recent years of providers who might be, for example, recommending another provider but then taking sort of a cut, or they are involved in situations where they're sort of, I guess, luring participants and, you know, receiving significant packages in return for certain things that they might agree to. And so there's a recommendation that there be mandatory reporting of any provider that is soliciting or receiving those kind of kickbacks to really stamp out that kind of unethical behaviour and to provide greater protections for participants.
0: Has the government had anything to say in response to these recommendations as yet?
8: Yeah, it's had a pretty swift response to this report and recommendations today. It says it welcomes them. It says it is seriously considering their recommendations, and that the inquiry has really done what it hoped it would do, and that is to shine a light on some of the crooks and fraudsters who are operating within the scheme. And as the government describes, that are stealing money essentially from participants, the scheme, and taxpayers essentially.
0: Naz Campanella is the ABC's National Disability Affairs reporter. A Taiwanese man has been remanded in custody after facing court in far north Queensland, charged with one count of people smuggling. The 34-year-old was arrested in Weipa earlier this week after a group of men allegedly arrived on a nearby beach by boat. He's facing up to 2 decades in jail, as Rachel Hayter reports.
1: A beach camping trip interrupted by a surprise arrival in the dead of night.
9: We don't really have any boats up this side pulling in at that time of night, and if they are, we sort of know who they are.
1: Local teacher Dan Tonan was camping with his family at Pennefather Beach on the western side of Cape York in far north Queensland this week when he woke up to learn his friends camping nearby had not had much sleep.
9: They started telling us a story of a boat arriving at about 3 o'clock with a whole heap of men not speaking English, so it freaked them out, as you can imagine. They pulled up and then they proceeded to just hang around at the beach in front of their camp for ages, and then one of them actually walked right into their camp. And so they were thinking the worst in terms of they've got themselves involved in something that they don't want to be involved in. And so they just hid in their tents and then actually hid in their car at one stage, and then went on for a few hours before the men, there was about 15 of them, they reckon, just walked into the bush and disappeared.
1: The group appear to have made it all the way to Weipa, which is 50 kilometres south, where they were spotted at the local shopping centre. Bakery owner Josh Lyon says they had time to get some lunch before being arrested.
10: It was around the 2 o'clock mark, so we were cleaning tables and stuff. It was still quite busy, still plenty of people kicking around the shopping centre. Saw a couple of guys of foreign appearance, which isn't overly uncommon in Weipa. We do have a few seafarers and stuff come through with the shipping and that through the bauxite mine. But, these guys just came in and bought a burger and a drink, soft drink, and sort of went and sat down. And then I was sort of cleaning up, wiping around. And I actually saw out of the corner of my eye a little bit of movement and a couple of uniformed sort of officers sort of, I suppose, try to not so much cut them off, but you make sure there was no way to get away, and just sort of, didn't think too much of it. It was all very calm. The guys themselves didn't seem too agitated. It looked like they were just having a normal lunch or, anything like that. There was certainly nothing too untoward, but it did seem a little bit interesting.
1: The group also allegedly attempted to check in to the nearby Albatross Bay Resort. The hotel declined to comment. Queensland member for Cook, David Kempton, has confirmed the people from the boat have now been detained as alleged illegal arrivals.
11: Probably the most disturbing part is that this wasn't just a random landing. This vessel was organised to land pretty close to where it did. Apparently there were some pickup vehicles in the vicinity, so it was an organised, I'm told, people smuggling exercise. It's an extensive border over a vast area. It's now internationally known as being porous.
1: Australian Border Force has not confirmed anything, except that it doesn't comment on operational matters. Home Affairs Minister Tony Burke says Operation Sovereign Borders continues to ensure people smuggling ventures are never successful, and that every person who attempted to enter Australia without a visa has now been removed. He wouldn't confirm where the people who arrived by boat were from or where they've been sent. 34-year-old Taiwanese national Chien Wen Peng appeared before the Cairns Magistrates Court today, charged with one count of aggravated offence of people smuggling, which carries a maximum penalty of 20 years jail. Speaking through an interpreter, he said he hadn't been able to get legal advice or contact his family and friends. He's been remanded in custody to reappear in court tomorrow. Another 30-year-old man has also been detained under the Migration Act, pending further investigations.
0: Rachel Hayter. This is PM. I'm Samantha Donovan. You can hear all our programs live or later on ABC Listen. Still to come, a call for a ban on junior soccer players heading the ball. Australia's eSafety Commissioner, Julie Inman-Grant, has told the Royal Commission on Anti-Semitism and Social Cohesion that the powers of her office are too weak to crack down on online hate. The inquiry has a number of terms of reference, including investigating how anti-Semitism can be controlled in the wake of the Bondi terror attack. Our reporter, Alison Shaw, has been following the hearings today. Alison, what has the E-Commissioner Julie Inman-Grant told the Commission?
4: Well, Sam, her appearance has been very much anticipated, but she's taken the Royal Commission through some of the difficulties or limitations that her office has encountered in the last few years. So it has been a pretty technical afternoon, but one of the interesting points that she raised was the lack of a definition of online hate, that it's currently contested, and she wants a definition that she can work with. And she said it could be something for the government to consider, but if they do end up putting parameters on online hate and giving that work to her office, then she believes that her office would need the commensurate resources and more funding from the government to facilitate that. So she raised the possibility of hiring more investigators. But she also reiterated today at the Royal Commission that it's important to put the responsibility back to the social media companies. She says these apps are monetizing the pain of users, even when we know they have the ability to stem the tide. She also spoke specifically about the reluctance of some social media companies to work constructively with her office, using the example of content that was spread online in the wake of the Bondi massacre last December.
12: We fought hard against X in terms of not allowing that post-mortem Bondi content. We fought hard to agree that it was RC. They said it's not any worse than you would see in a gore movie. And I said, I can't think of any more thing more horrific for the family members and the Australian Jewish community. So we fought really hard and we were able to get them to agree to keep that refused classification. But these are mainstream platforms that are fighting for the right and ability to distribute and monetize this content.
0: That's Australia's eSafety Commissioner, Julie Inman-Grant. And Alison, who else has given evidence to the Royal Commission today?
4: Well, Sam, we've also heard from representatives of police agencies, the AFP, as well as the West Australian, New South Wales and Victorian police forces. And the Commission has been trying to get to the bottom of how these different agencies work together with the eSafety Commission and with each other to tackle harmful content. So although some of the discussion today used examples of child sexual abuse rather than anti-Semitism, we did hear that the different policing agencies said that they worked with the eSafety Commission mostly on an ad hoc basis and all agreed that more regular contact with the eSafety Commission would be helpful. But earlier this morning, we also heard from the leader of a minority Jewish group, Sarah Schwartz, the executive director of the Jewish Council of Australia. That body was established in the wake of the October 7 attacks and has been highly critical of Israel's conduct during the war in Gaza. But today in her testimony, Sarah Schwartz described the sustained harassment and abuse that she has received online. She says this has been from far-right actors, including neo-Nazi groups, as well as pro-Israel accounts. And she says that there have been dehumanising memes invoking Holocaust imagery that have been spread online of her, including images of her as a rat, images of her on a train to a concentration camp, and also derogatory terms accusing her of being a self-hating Jew or a traitor to her Jewish identity. And she says that this rests on weaponizing a stereotypical idea that Jewish identity is tied to the state of Israel. And she says that this has a very chilling effect on other Jewish people who would feel that they would also be similarly targeted if they were to express their political views.
12: It enables Israel to shield itself from a lot of criticism that I think is justified against it. And I think it's incredibly harmful, not just to me, but I speak, I would say almost every day, to Jewish people who contact me and who are terrified of speaking out because they know that if they speak their political convictions, they face the risk of a similar sort of abuse and vilification and targeting that I have experienced.
0: Sarah Schwartz is the Executive Director of the Jewish Council of Australia. Alison Chow, our reporter. Well, the FIFA World Cup is no doubt inspiring many Australian youngsters to have a go at playing soccer. At the same time, the Players' Union in this country is calling for children to be banned from heading the ball. That's when players use their foreheads to strike or move the ball in the air. Their plea comes as concerns grow worldwide about the rise of the degenerative brain disease, chronic traumatic encephalopathy. And Tony O'Flaherty filed this report.
13: Van Persie with an absolute stunner.
14: Back in. Oh, what a header!
1: Some of football's most iconic moments involve the header.
13: Excellent header, one now.
14: Suta!
1: For some of these children playing with Apia Leichhardt Football Club in Sydney, the dream is to one day be just like their Aussie heroes Sam Kerr and Harry Suter, who are masters of heading the ball into the back of the net. But the club has a course.

0: cautious approach when it comes to headers.
1: We don't train them and we don't encourage them to head in training or in games.
0: Rick Montrone is the head of Leichhardt's Junior Development Program. In 2020, the club brought in a ban on under-12 players heading the ball.
1: So we've taken a pragmatic approach to the guidelines that are there in terms of football and headers. We think in terms of the way that the kids train, it's much better for them to focus on their skill and their development, their ball skills, rather than something that happens very rarely in a game, which is heading.
0: Rick Montrone says the club formed the policy in light of emerging science linking long-term brain injuries to heading at a young age.
1: We ensure that we teach them skills first for using their feet and using other parts of their body rather than physically using their head. And then later on in life, when they're taught to head, we try and teach them the correct techniques of heading.
0: Football Australia has not set national rules about heading the ball, but a spokesperson says it has established an expert committee to look at strategies to reduce the number of headers in junior football. But the union representing players, Professional Footballers Australia, wants stronger action. Its chief executive is Beau Bush.
2: We really think here we shouldn't wait for a further crisis. The science is clear. We know that from our sport that it is naturally the safest sport compared to the other major codes here, but importantly that means that we need to be proactive as well.
0: He wants Australia to introduce similar measures to other countries where players under 12 are banned from heading. And there are limits on the amount of high-force headers professional players do in training and matches. Beau Bush says the union is also calling for temporary concussion substitutes to be allowed in matches, so players suspected of a concussion can be assessed off the field by a doctor.
2: This should be a national approach to this at all levels of the game.
0: Concussion is front of mind for many Australian health experts. Football's global governing body, FIFA, is teaming up with an Australian-led research team to develop concussion assessment tests that can be used on the pitch during games. The test, which is under review, would provide a more uniform approach to professional leagues around the world. It involves medical staff answering questionnaires on their recent on-field experiences. Neuroscientist Alan Pearce, who's involved with the Australian Sports Brain Bank, says there are growing concerns football players could face brain diseases related to trauma.
3: What we've found in overseas soccer players, in the UK in particular, is chronic traumatic encephalopathy, or CTE. So we are getting a emerging evidence base around the number of cases of early onset dementia. There are also clusters of motor neuron disease.
0: He wants to see proactive measures taken by sporting bodies.
3: You know, we shouldn't have to wait until we get a case of CTE in Australia before the National Sporting Organisation acts upon it.
4: Neuroscientist Professor Alan Pearce, that report from Antonia O'Flaherty and Kimberly Price. Thanks very much for being with me for PM this evening. I'm Samantha Donovan. The podcast of the full program is available on ABC Listen. And that's where you'll find ABC News Daily with Sam Hawley each weekday morning too. Good night.

0: Adam Storey with ABC News. The Prime Minister has called on the opposition leader to instruct coalition senators to push through Labor's proposed strengthening of the social media ban for under-16s. This week, the government introduced legislation to double the maximum penalty for tech companies in breach of the laws and to bolster the eSafety Commissioner's powers. But last night, the coalition teamed up with the Greens in the Senate to send Labor's bill to an eight-week inquiry. Mr Albanese says the inquiry will allow social media companies to resist the proposed changes.
1: The Leader of the Opposition can instruct his people, or some of them might stick to it, over in the Senate to vote for this legislation today before Parliament arises, because if not, there are real-world consequences of this.
0: An ICAC inquiry has heard former interim Vice-Chancellor John Dewar accepted he wanted his appointment at the University of Wollongong to create opportunities for consulting firm Korda Mentha, where he was a partner. Kelly Fuller reports.
2: Professor Dewar told Inquiry Chancellor Michael Still asked him to consider the interim Vice-Chancellor role to help restore the university's finances,

0: Key relationships and reset its culture. The inquiry heard Professor Jewell proposed an arrangement under which Korda Mentha would provide support for that work. Under questioning, he agreed he wanted a benefit to accrue to Korda Mentha and accepted there was at least a perceived conflict of interest. The inquiry also heard Professor Jewell recorded a conversation in which Mr. Still allegedly said a procurement process would make Korda Mentha very likely to secure work reviewing UOW's operations. The inquiry continues.
1: The Christian Brothers Religious Order has been granted a moratorium on all civil claims against it after arguing it was running out of money to pay victims of abuse. Jessica Kidd reports.
2: The moratorium was granted in the New South Wales Supreme Court this morning after lawyers for the Christian Brothers brought an application last week. In arguing for the moratorium, lawyers for the Christian Brothers said the Religious Order had around $23 million in cash but was losing about $1.7 million a week since October to victim payouts. The moratorium means all current cases against the Christian Brothers will be paused until a hearing is held to determine how the order's creditors scheme will operate. The court today heard the scheme intends to distribute funds equitably to all creditors, which includes anyone with an abuse claim against the order. That hearing is set down for 2 days in late September.
1: A man and woman have been charged with intending to murder a woman in the Hunter Valley last night. Giselle Wakatama reports.
3: Police were called after a 31-year-old woman presented to hospital with gunshot injuries to her head and neck last night. Officers were told the incident happened at an East Maitland home after the woman got into a fight with 55-year-old Earl Young and 56-year-old Michelle Ramage. Both were accused of shoot with intent to murder. Mr. Young didn't apply for bail today. Miss Ramage did, and it was refused. The court heard the victim recorded Miss Ramage on the phone, allegedly saying, "Come near this house and I'll shoot yous." The court heard her partner, Mr. Young, allegedly shot the woman, but the Crown alleges both were part of a joint criminal enterprise. The matter returns to court in August.
1: A Taiwanese national has appeared in a far north Queensland court accused of trying to smuggle people into the country. Shani Kim reports.
4: 34-year-old Chen Wenpeng was arrested on Tuesday at Weipa on Cape York Peninsula after a group of people allegedly came ashore by boat without visas. Mr. Peng was flown to Cairns, where he appeared in court today on one charge of an aggravated offence of people smuggling. Speaking through a Mandarin interpreter, he told the court he had not yet had a chance to contact family and friends or seek legal advice. The Commonwealth formally opposed bail and Mr. Peng was remanded in custody to face court again tomorrow. The federal government says the boat people have been deported and detained for processing.
1: The European Union's foreign policy chief says she would propose more sanctions against Russia following a new wave of Russian attacks on Ukraine. Russia's defense ministry says its forces have hit what it called key military plants during overnight strikes on Kiev, which have left at least 13 dead and dozens injured. In a post on X, Kaya Kallas says she will propose to sanction more entities supporting Russia's military-industrial complex in response to the strikes, adding that the more Moscow attacks civilians, the more sanctions must be imposed. To the weather for the state tomorrow, scattered showers on the southern slopes and adjacent ranges, isolated showers about northern and central ranges, adjacent western slopes and across the southern inland plains. For Sydney, an overnight low of 13, that'll be followed by a mostly sunny day with a top of 19. Sunny on Saturday, a top of 19, cloudy with showers on Sunday, a top of 17. That's the latest ABC News at 25 to 7.
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7: How are you this evening? Great to be back with you here on Evenings. Renee Crosh just headed up to see her mum over the weekend. A long road to recovery for Renee's mum, so she's just popped up there to check on her mum. I'll be with you this evening. Really looking forward to spending some time with you here on Evenings. And we've got lots ahead for you on the show tonight. In a moment, the housing market and the broader economy. What if you're thinking about trying to get into the housing market, but now with prices falling, you're wondering if you should hold off in case prices fall even more? No crystal ball here, but we do have an economist for you on that first up. And we'll be talking about shoe retailer Betts Shoes. They've gone into administration. Lots of stores will be closing. So what does it say about retail in general? And we'll be staying with the shoe theme for the quiz tonight. Do you have a favourite pair of shoes? Was there a pair of shoes you really wanted but were never allowed to get when you were a child? I'd love to hear about your favourite shoes, then or now. Maybe

0: the shoes you wish you had, the shoes you still remember, the shoes you grew out of. I'd love to really explore that with you when you call and play the quiz after seven. Adventures in Shoes, we'll call it. And we're also going to talk about the friendships you make in the workplace tonight and whether the modern workplace is conducive to making friends in the same way that workplaces were a couple of decades ago. It's all here for you on Evenings Tonight.
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0: Looking at the roads in Sydney and Canberra first, and Derek Peterson joins us from the Transport Management Centre. Hi, Derek.
2: Good evening, Emma. At Seven Hills, there's been a car crash on Seven Hills Road just near Abbott Road. Now, the crash has brought down some overhead wires, so that section of Seven Hills Road is closed in both directions. You can divert via Abbott Road, but factor in some extra time. If you are eastbound on the M5, so citybound the M5 around Beverly Hills, just watch out for a broken down car. It's at the off-ramp to King George's Road. At Bonnie Rig Heights, there's been a car crash on Elizabeth Drive, just near Smithfield Road, slowing traffic heading west towards Cow Pasture Road. At Kellyville Ridge, one northbound lane is currently closed on Windsor Road. There's been a car crash just near Merivale Road. At Leppington, a car crash on Bringelly Road, just near 4th Avenue, has been slowing traffic heading east towards Edmondson Park. They have got everything off the road now, so that traffic should be returning to normal on Bringelly Road around Leppington and Austral. To public transport, now we have no major disruptions to report for Sydney train services. One diversion for buses due to that crash I mentioned in Seven Hills, so it's affecting the route 715 buses. They're missing three stops in each direction on Seven Hills Road, diverting due to that crash. Check the details at a transport app or use the website transportnsw.info, and the traffic information is at livetraffic.com.
0: Thanks so much for that, Derek. Taking a look at the weather in Sydney, it's currently 19 in the city and 14 in the west. Tonight is clear, tomorrow a top of 19 and a mostly sunny day. In Canberra, it's currently 10. Tonight, partly cloudy with a medium chance of showers later tonight. Tomorrow, a top of 10 and showers easing.
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0: Great to be with you. Well, it's a curious thing in Sydney and Canberra. For years, we've been hearing that housing is unaffordable, that younger people have been priced out of the market, that the Australian dream has become unattainable. And now, as property prices start to fall, making them a tiny bit more affordable, a new challenge emerges, doesn't it? Because if prices are falling and if you're in the market for a house or an apartment, should you hold off for a while and see if prices will fall further still? Dr. Meg Elkins is an Associate Professor in Economics at RMIT University. Thanks so much for being here.
4: Thanks, Emma.
0: It's an interesting thing to think about. Let's start with what affordability actually means. What does affordable mean in economic speak?
4: Oh, gosh. It's what you're willing to pay. And really, if a price is affordable for you, it means that it's in the bands of what you are willing to pay. So this is demand and supply, right? If that there's that equilibrium point between what you're willing to pay and what supply is willing to bring to the market. So if it's affordable, if you're willing to pay it, then it's affordable. But if you're not willing to pay it, then maybe you're not in that market.
0: I guess, yeah, willing and able, I suppose, to pay it.
4: Yes.
0: Yeah, two things. And whether the bank agrees with you that you're able to pay it is the other part of the whole equation. I mean, I know when economists and different, you know, different think tanks talk about a thing called mortgage stress, and I know that is seen to be mortgage stress is when repayments exceed 30% of your gross income. So I'm thinking in a place like Sydney, you imagine a couple, both on an average income. Now, I think the average income is now $100,000. So you take two people, both working full-time, that's a household gross income of $200,000. In that instance, affordable would be considered for a property to be just over the $1 million mark if you're servicing a mortgage, with the idea that affordable means 30% of your income going to those repayments. People are shelling out a lot more than that, though, aren't they?
4: Well, what can you get for $1 million in Sydney is the question. And I think this is the question that has possibly been driving much of the policy direction that we've seen here.

0: that people increasingly are feeling like it's an unattainable dream to own a house. If you're saying $1 million isn't going to get you something that you want or even need, it's a real concern. So, and a lot of what we've dressed up in housing has been around this idea that housing is an investment rather than housing being a simple right. So we've got to this point in time now where the government's creating policy to kind of shift what we perceive housing as. Whether the cart has bolted and housing is always going to be investment is going to be a big question in the future.
1: It's 18 minutes to 7. Emma Crowe with you, filling in for Renee Crosh this evening. And Dr. Meg Elkins is an associate professor in economics at RMIT University. What happens in the economy more broadly when house prices start to go down?
0: Well, it's how we kind of measure our wealth. So you'll notice that we've had 3 interest rate rises this year. And in those 3 interest rate rises, we are paying more for our houses. But it's the way we perceive wealth. You know, we've also in that time, we've watched consumer confidence drop and some business confidence drop because we actually perceive that we've got less wealth available. Even though it's wealth that we're not using every day, it changes the way we perceive how rich we are. And that changes the way our behaviour is. It's kind of a basic part of economic models in a way that we use almost in economics 101 about how rich people feel based on their assets. And it's not something they use if, you know, as savings every day, but it changes the way they behave in the economy.
1: If you have an asset like a property, or you're paying off an asset like a property, it's interesting when you talk about that idea of wealth, because the only way you're going to get rich is if you sell it and take a bag of money and then go spend it on something else. If you're thinking about buying and selling in that same housing market, it doesn't really matter, right? Because if you're selling your house and then buying a house, all the prices have gone down. So it's houses for houses.
0: It's psychological. Yeah. It's very much that idea of that confidence that we have here. And they talk about a lot about now, about being a buyer's market. Buyers is only one side of the equation because you need sellers to put their houses on up in order to have that buyer's market. And if people are anchored onto old prices, what they perceive that their house is worth, then they might not sell. So it's very much watching two sides of that demand and supply equation try and come together for an equilibrium.
1: Yeah, I'm just wondering, I mean, obviously, you know, you can't pick the very bottom of any market at all. With a housing market like this, at what point will people jump in and stop watching to see if prices continue to fall? It's interesting if you are in the market to try and get any kind of property right now, whether you would try and buy now or wait. And then similar with selling, maybe you try to sell now if we think prices are going to continue to go down.
0: And this is that element of hindsight. We don't know when the bottoms actually dropped out until we look backwards, but we know that those house prices, particularly in Melbourne and in Sydney, are falling. And this is documented now. This isn't speculation. We can see that they're falling. How far they fall? Well, we don't know because we're in this game right now. And what I also think about is I'm a behavioural economist. So we start to talk about this idea of people fearing losses more than they appreciate gains. So whether you're going to sell right now, it depends on how you feel about that risk. Do you think that you should sell now because the bottom's still coming? Or do you hold on and just hope that you've made the right decision to hold on?
1: And then I suppose the people thinking about an upgrade of a home might be thinking, I could sell now and wait and buy something else. And rather than renovate a house, grab that extra bedroom by buying something after the prices come down. That'd be risky though, wouldn't it?
0: Well, you're still in that. You still have to sell your house if you want. So that's the equation, right? There's so much. And because it's the biggest purchase that people often make in their lives, it comes with so much anxiety that you're making the right decision in the right market. And You say that. I think the people that are probably best off right now are those first home buyers that haven't got anything to sell because they're not encumbered with

you know, having to go through it. So I would say that there is a market opened up for first home buyers in a way that we haven't seen for a very long time. So if you're a first home buyer, you probably should be starting to look right now if you've got a deposit in the bank. But I don't know how long this is going to bottom out. And we know that really it's not, this is much more about a correction than it is a broken market. It's probably coming back to

0: best off at the moment. I suppose worst off might be somebody who bought a place a year ago and now they're thinking, oh, if I'd waited, I could have got this very same place for less. That's a tough place to be, isn't it?
1: Well, that's both of my daughters at the moment who bought last year. So we experienced this in real time, you know, that bought last year thinking that the circumstances are what they are. And since then we've experienced 3 rate rises and a lot of uncertainty globally. But this is the risk we pay. But often we're looking at houses for a very long-term idea, but we're looking more than just price, right? When you buy a house, you're looking at a number of well-being factors. Is it where you want to live? You know, all of these other questions come into play rather than just price, but price seems to be the big indicator.
0: Yeah. I mean, it's interesting to think about this idea we started with affordability, because even if prices come off by 5% or 6% or 7%, they've gone up so much. It doesn't really make it that affordable for people. It's still so much money.
1: Still so much money, psychologically as well. It's a lot of money, and it's not like you're getting a bargain necessarily. There might be a little bit of resetting for the market, but I don't think it's dropping out entirely.
0: David has sent a text in on 0467 922 702. He says, hi, we get conditioned. We got our house for $600,000 18 years ago. In the last 5 years, a house sold for 2.1 and then one sold for 1.9. My wife said, that's cheap. I said, no, still not affordable. That's from David. So I suppose anything helps for people trying to get into the market, but there will still be people who are priced out of this market, and, you know, they've gone up so much over the last couple of decades that really some people won't be able to get in.
1: And what David was talking about before is how we perceive anchor prices or reference prices. We have a rule of thumb of what we think we should pay, and that then determines our psychology about whether it's too much. And the idea here is also that there's always an element of FOMO that could potentially come in, that people think that they might miss out on a discount. But this is all retrospective. And when we know, look, traditionally we always say, look, it's as safe as houses. That's been a mantra that we've had, but maybe we're changing that mantra a little bit. Houses aren't as safe as they were maybe 6 months ago, but they're still relatively safe.
0: What about the fact that they've become this investment? And not all countries treat housing like this, like it's your biggest investment. Is it a problem that the place we live is also our biggest investment?
1: I think Michael Fotheringham, who's the head of Uhuru, has a lot to say about this. And Uhuru is the national body on housing and urban research. And he says that our whole system that we have has been set up for the investor. It's not for the basic right of being, of somewhere to live. Mm. And it's been morphed over that over decades of what they talk about with, you know, how we've looked at investment policy, capital gains, negative gearing, even the way we look at immigration. All of those policies come together to create what we have now. So the fact that the government is unwinding some of these a little bit could recalibrate, but of course it's only from here on in. It's not all those people that have taken advantage of those investment opportunities still can take advantage of that. It's only new people coming into the market. So he says, yes, we're in this situation because we're an investor market for housing. It's not a basic need that we have.
0: Thanks so much, Dr. Elkins. Really great to speak with you tonight.
1: Thank you, Emma.
0: That's Dr. Meg Elkins, Associate Professor in Economics at RMIT University.
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0: First barbecues galore, then Lincraft, now Betts Shoes, one of Australia's oldest shoe retailers, will be shutting more than half its stores after calling in the administrator. Betts Shoes won't be shutting down completely, but they'll be going through a consolidation with flagship stores in Sydney and Melbourne staying open, but many stores in New South Wales set to close. So

0: bricks and mortar retailers compete against online shopping. Anna, there's still some things you need to just try on and go into a shop and try on. Lisa Asher is a retail expert at the University of Sydney Business School. Hi, Lisa.
1: Hi, how are you?
0: I'm great. Look, stores in Rouse Hill, Katara, Liverpool and Macquarie Centre will now close, the Betts shoe stores. Do you see this kind of consolidation as inevitable?
1: Oh, I think it's so sad. Every time these alerts come through, I'm just like, no, another one, no. And I think if we see these alerts come through in our phones, it's the reminder to go, you know what? I need to make sure that I make my next purchase at an Australian retailer rather than something that's online coming from overseas, because it is killing jobs and it's going to kill our economy by shifting to online purchases, which are often imported. Yeah. And so this sort of although they're not pulling from the market entirely, we're seeing a huge amount of their stores leave the network, and they're much harder to bring back. You think about the fit outs and so forth and how much that actually costs. It's very expensive. And then the brand recognition, but also the ability to try on and be inspired when you're sitting in the space and then someone's serving you and you go, well, no, not quite this. And they'll say, well, what about this?
0: Yeah.
1: Ideas that come from personalized service that you can't get online.
0: Yeah, getting your feet measured in a shoe shop, I feel like it's a rite of passage. I remember it used to tickle. It tickled, right? Remember the first time
1: actually
0: tickles. And yeah, are there some items that still really need specialist fitting? I'm thinking shoes, bras, suits.
1: Mm-hmm. If you buy it online and then you return it, like, you think about the plastic involved, the paper involved, the shipping, the extra mile. And this is, I've done a lot of reflecting on with all of these store closures and being, you know, clearly upset by it. And I hope that others feel the same and it drives them into action. And we must vote with our wallets. But how do we, with all of these things that are happening, how can we start focusing on going back to these stores and actually going into store and buying? It's very easy to have it delivered to your home, but if you do not go into a store and you do not make a purchase in that store will go away.
0: Mm. The administrator has said Betts has been a staple for 134 years. We want a result that ensures the brand can thrive for many years to come. They're saying they need to do this, like a sort of a big pruning to be able to keep it alive, I suppose. I mean, other things we've lost are Lincraft, Barbecues Galore, Rivers, Noni B and Miller's. And, the blame is put on online shopping giants, Amazon and smaller, other online retailers taking up, like you say, you've got to vote with your wallet, and the online is very easy. But I'm just wondering what happens to the local shopping centre if shoe shops can't make it, because there's only so many frozen yogurt shops one suburb can handle.
1: Well, yes, exactly, because there's high margins in it, right? But also the discretionary spend. So we're going through a high inflationary period. There is a reduction in discretionary spend, and therefore people have less to spend on these particular items. And so we're seeing that sort of come through with some of the closures, although Lincraft is those items are relatively cheap. But people are buying less because they have to pay for food, those sorts of things. So we are buying more online because the convenience is there. But once online has taken it, or some particular retailers like Amazon, for example, once they've removed competition, it's a monopoly. You then just raise the price. That's how that works. Mm. So I think with Australian companies and Australian retailers, it's a real opportunity for them to call out and make it very, very clear. We are an Australian company. We are based here. We have been here for this many years. It doesn't mean we're old and not running with the times.
0: Yeah.
1: Yeah, but it means that we have this legacy and connection to the country, and we hope that you will support us because we try to bring you beautiful shoes that you can only get here.
0: Lisa Asher is a passionate retail expert at the University of Sydney Business School. Lisa, we're going to get into a bit of shoe nostalgia when we play the quiz after the 7 o'clock news. Do you have a special memory of a particular pair of shoes that you wanted, a pair of shoes that you got when you were a child that you mourned when you grew out of them? You sort of grieved being able to wear them?
1: Jelly shoes.
0: Yes.
1: Jelly shoes. Now, I know where the store was and I don't recall the name of it, but I needed the jelly shoes.
0: Yeah.
1: And I can see, and there was a store nearby that I could see where I would have my

0: foot measured.
1: Yes. I think shoes, they have a, there's a certain thing about shoes, the ones you wanted, the ones that were a bit expensive back in the days of lay-by and having to, you know, put down that deposit and slowly paying off a pair of really special boots, that kind of thing. We're going to explore the passion for shoes when we play the quiz in the news. You're saying vote with your wallet. It's easier said than done, isn't it? You know, it can be very convenient.
0: Conscious with your wallet. Think about it. If I'm going to buy a pair of shoes, do I give that money to that on? Do I give the money to an online retailer, or do I go into a store where I get service for free, and then I know that store is going to be there when I want to go back and try some others on? Because you don't know the fit. Mm. You cannot establish fit online.
1: I mean,
0: and there's. Yeah.
1: Service is tricky though, right? Because do we get service like we used to? You know, my mum's first job was a shoe fitter in David Jones, you know, back in the day. I don't know whether the same level of service is there that used to be there in the department store and in the shoe store.
0: Yeah, well, I would say that the shoe stores when I go in, because I save my money for my shoes, I go in and I'm like, all right, this is the budget. And so this affords me four pairs. What have we got? And so then I put the selection out, they grab them for me, and I figure out fit. And then I break the numbers down to the four, and that's the purchase.
1: Okay, so, I get it. I see where you're coming from, Lisa. You need to drive the service a bit. You walk in there, go, right, people, here's what I want. And you kind of, you're a bit assertive there when you're going for the service. Yeah, I love it. Well, thank you so much. We'll see what happens with Betts and whether this consolidation will ensure that they can survive. Thanks so much for some time.
0: Yes, and thank you so much for having me.
1: Thank you so much. That is Lisa Asher. She is a retail expert at the University of Sydney Business School. Let's see the roads for a second.
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1: Traffic. At Bonnie Rig Heights, Elizabeth Drive near Alpen Road, there's a crash there involving three vehicles. Westbound traffic is affected. And at Seven Hills Road, just past Abbott Road, a crash there, a car and wires down, moderate traffic conditions affected there. The road is closed in both directions. So that is Seven Hills Road, just past Abbott Road. We're approaching the news at 7. After that, we'll play the very famous evening's quiz. Tell me about your adventures in shoes, your favourite pair of shoes. I'd love to hear from you when you call and play the quiz. That's coming up for you after the news. News time now.
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3: Adam Story with ABC News. Australia's eSafety Commissioner has apologised to Jewish victims of social media harassment who don't meet the regulator's legal threshold for intervention. Julie Inman Grant has told the Royal Commission on Anti-Semitism and Social Cohesion her office has received 108,000 complaints about harmful online content in the last year alone. Under the regulator's adult cyber abuse scheme, her officers have power to issue an order to remove content if social media material contains a direct or a threat of harm against a person. But Ms. Inman Grant says many of the complaints haven't met that threshold for intervention.
4: That's one of the things I regret the most. Like, we're here to help people. I just want to acknowledge that so many in the Jewish community have been suffering, and I'm really sorry about the shortcomings of the scheme and when we haven't been able to help.
3: A disgraced Sydney childcare worker and a former trainee police officer will spend at least 7 years in jail for creating and possessing child abuse material at childcare centres. Leah Harris reports.
5: David William James victimised 9 different children at 6 of the out-of-school-hours childcare centres he worked at over a 3-year period. He pleaded guilty last year to 11 charges related to his production and possession of child abuse material by taking images and videos of boys aged between 5 and 9 years old in various stages of undress. In some cases, he carried out a sexual act towards the children. District Court Judge Guy Newton today sentenced him to 12 years in jail with a non-parole period of 7 years. He'll be eligible for release in October 2031.
3: The head of the body governing the state's Catholic schools has stood aside after he was named in a corruption probe examining donations to the New South Wales Liberal Party. The Independent Commission Against Corruption is investigating claims Catholic Schools New South Wales Chief Executive Officer Dallas McInerney arranged donations that were undeclared and over the legal limit as part of a branch stacking scheme. In a statement, the body says Mr. McInerney would temporarily step aside from his day-to-day responsibilities as CEO as part of the interim governance arrangements. It comes after he resigned from the board of the New South Wales Education Standards Authority yesterday. Meanwhile, the New South Wales Liberal leader says she supports the corruption watchdog probe into donations to the party. Kelly Sloan says there's serious allegations that need to be examined.
6: I support ICAC's investigation. I want them to be thorough. I want them to shine a light on this. I want them to hold those responsible if they are found to be guilty. And I want to clear the names of those who are found to be clear of any corruption as well.
3: One Nation leader Pauline Hanson has ruled out offering embattled Victorian Liberal MP Moira Deeming a spot in her party. Mrs. Deeming is facing disendorsement as a Liberal candidate for the upcoming Victorian election. That comes after she refused to apologise to a fellow MP after police dismissed her accusation of assault. Ms. Hanson has told 3AW in Melbourne Mrs. Deeming isn't the right fit for One Nation.
7: You don't do that to your fellow colleagues. And it tells me a person who's not prepared to admit that they got it wrong and backs away from it.
3: Liberal frontbencher Andrew Hastie has ruled out leaving the Liberal Party despite suggestions he might move on. Longtime political journalist Nikki Savva suggested in her column in Nine newspapers today that Mr. Hastie could leave the Liberals, but Mr. Hastie has told Tapped Media he's not on his way out.
8: I am here to stay and I will recontest the next election. It's as simple as that. I think the Australian people have a rotten government. We need to focus on the Australian people's challenges and problems, and we need to come up with solutions that improve our prosperity, improve our security, and give Australians more hope for the future.
3: The aged care minister says only a fraction of in-home aged care assessments will require reviews as the government moves to change its assessment system. Currently, an integrated assessment tool determines a person's eligibility for in-home aged care, but there's been extensive complaints about the lack of human override when the algorithm fails to capture a person's needs accurately. The government is moving to iron out the issue, but the aged care minister says only 0.5% of cases will require a review. To the weather forecast for the state tomorrow, scattered showers on the southern slopes and adjacent ranges, isolated showers about the northern and central ranges, the adjacent western slopes and across the southern inland plains. For Sydney, an overnight low of 13, that'll be followed by a mostly sunny day with a top of 19, another sunny day on Saturday with a top of 19 and then cloudy with showers on Sunday and a top of 17. That's the latest ABC News. It's 7:05.

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2: Great to be with you this evening. Renee, just off for tonight. She's headed up north to see her mum. Her mum's still recovering, so she's gone up to check in on mum and see how she's going. It's really great to be back with you here on Evenings. I spent a few weeks with you, I guess about a month or so ago now. I really enjoyed that time there. I had a great time playing the quiz. Hope you're up for some more fun when you call and join me on the quiz tonight. When you do call, we're going to continue this chat about shoes because we were just talking about the shoe retailer Betts Shoes. They've gone into administration with lots of stores closing. But we want to talk about shoes. Do you have a favourite pair of shoes? Was there a pair of shoes you really wanted but you were never allowed to get? That's what I'd love to hear about when you call and play the quiz. You can call right now, actually, 1300 222 702. We've got lots of other things happening on the show tonight as well. After 8, we'll talk about friendships that you make in the workplace and whether the modern workplace is as conducive to making friends as the workplaces of a couple of decades ago. I wonder if you've got some really special friends that you made in the workplace many years ago, or maybe you're in a workplace now and it's a very friendly place and you've got some brand new friends in the workplace. I'd love to hear from you on that a little bit later in the show. And a bit of fun tonight, are you thinking about getting a dog? Maybe you are a bit of an expert on different breeds of dogs. Maybe you've had dogs throughout your life. We've got the dog behaviourist Laura V joining us, and I thought we could have some fun where we prescribe a breed for your lifestyle. So imagine you're thinking of getting a dog and you're trying to imagine the dog that would be right for you. You call, talk about how your life would look with your ideal dog, and then Laura will help you with the kind of breeds that might be right for you. That's all ahead for you here on Evenings. To the weather in Sydney, the top temps around the place for tomorrow, 19 and mostly sunny tomorrow. Canberra looking at 10 degrees with showers easing. In Newcastle, it'll be 20 tomorrow and a mostly sunny day. Wollongong, 18 degrees, becoming windy and partly cloudy. Bathurst, tomorrow you're looking at 11 degrees with a shower or two. 16 in Dubbo and partly cloudy. Yamba tomorrow, sunny and 25 degrees. And in Wagga Wagga, tomorrow 12 degrees with showers easing. Let's play the quiz.
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2: 1300 222 702. And we were just saying earlier the news that Betts Shoes has gone into administration. They've been running for 134 years. And at its peak, it had 220 stores in Australia. So today, the announcement, some stores will close, other stores will be strengthened, and there'll be an increased focus on the online retail space as well. In New South Wales, the stores that are closing are Rouse Hill, Katara, Liverpool and Macquarie Centre. Did get me thinking about the trip to the shoe shop, though, and the excitement of that new pair of shoes. Is there a pair of shoes that you just loved? Did you save up for months, maybe even put them on lay-by and pay them off slowly? Did you really want a particular brand of shoe, you know, something really cool that all the cool kids had, and were you finally allowed to get them? When you call, play the quiz, tell me about the pair of shoes you were most excited about. They might be in your wardrobe now, or maybe it's a memory from years ago. 1300 222 702. My story is I grew up in a very sort of a sensible shoe household. I was one of five children. Shoes needed to be practical. They needed to kind of go with anything and be sensible. It was kind of brown sandals in summer, some inexpensive sneakers in winter, Ugg boots if you were lucky, and that was about it. That was really it for us. And I remember going to the shoe shops sometimes and seeing the fancy, they were called party shoes, patent leather party shoes, those really shiny, reflecty patent leather party shoes. And one day, my mum just went, yeah, you can have the party shoes. It was the best day of my life. Well, you know, I'm exaggerating, but I loved myself sick in those party shoes till I grew out of them and had to pass them on to my sister. I think that's my most treasured memory of a pair of shoes because it was such a novelty. We were not normally allowed something as frivolous as a pair of shoes that I'd just worn to a birthday party. There was also the clogs. You remember the clogs in the 90s? I had those clogs, and I love them as well. I had some platforms that were kind of a wooden platform shoe that looked great but really hurt your legs when you walked in them. The ballet class, and when you got your first pair of point shoes. I imagine it's the same for people who play different sports, and there's different specialist sports shoes when you get to a certain level. So how about you? Are there some shoes you love so much that you've worn them to death and you've had to have them resold? That's what I'd love to hear from you when you call and play the quiz tonight.
1: To play the quiz, call now. 1300 222 702.
2: 1300 222 702. And Chris is here in Chatswood. Hello there, Chris.
3: Hello there.
2: Am I stirring up some shoe memories for you?
3: Oh, good Lord. I love your stories, though. They're remarkable.
2: it was special, you know. That's the thing. I think parents, if you give your children too much, you deprive them of the joy that they get when they get the occasional, you know, amazing thing. I think children now get too many things too often, right?
3: Of course they do. It brought up a memory of my dad, who grew up during the Second World War in Amsterdam, and he never had shoes to change from the age of 10 to 14.
2: Wow.
3: And when I saw his toes when he was older, they were all crunched up.
2: Oh, my goodness. Like they were actually like squishing into the same little tiny pair of shoes.
3: Squishing together because he only had one pair of shoes for a long period of time.
2: Wow, Chris. How about you? Yeah. You've got an unfavourite pair. Tell us about your unfavourite pair of shoes.
3: My desert boots. We weren't supposed to wear them to school. And so I wore them to school, and then I got into trouble, and that led to, with previous engagements with the school administration, I was expelled.
2: No. So it was a last straw. So they were looking for a reason, weren't they, Chris? It wasn't just the boots.
3: Well, the last straw, that's good, because the desert boots were the colour of straw.

0: the last straw desert boot for Chris. So you were a bit naughty up till then, and they were like, they're looking for the...
1: That's it, guy.
0: You know, you burnt the science block down. We put up with that, but now the desert boots, Chris, you're out.
1: You're out in the desert.
0: Yeah. You're out in the wilderness. Let's play the quiz. We're starting off with a news question. I think it's a pretty easy one myself, but I might have jinxed you now. What time in the morning is the Socceroos game this Saturday?
1: I think it's 4 a.m.
0: It is. Nicely done. Next question, you have to have a little listen to this, okay? I'm going to play some audio, and I need you to tell me whose voice this is. Here we go.
2: When I was on Neighbours, they got a dialect coach to come in to soften my Australian accent because it was so strong, and I couldn't hear it at the time. I was like, what do you mean?
0: Who's that?
1: Pauline Hanson.
0: Really? Do you want me to play it again?
1: I got expelled. I just want to answer in that way.
0: You want to be naughty on the quiz and get expelled from the quiz.
1: Exactly.
0: Okay, you're out.
1: Chris, I want to be expelled again.
0: Get out. You and your desert boots, get out of here. It obviously wasn't Pauline Hanson. You're trouble. Goodbye.
1: Goodbye.
0: Goodbye. Chris, looking for trouble, 1-300-222-702. How about you? What's your shoe memory? We're exploring that with Bet's Shoes. The administrators come in. They're not closing completely, but it's going to be a different look. Some stores closing down and online presence going up. A couple of flagship stores still preserved. Dan is here. Hi there, Dan.
3: G'day.
0: Do you have a shoe memory?
3: Yeah, I'm notorious in my teens for losing my shoes.
0: Why did you lose? How did you lose your shoes?
3: On big nights out.
0: So you'd be what, out with your shoes, and you'd just be, these shoes are so uncomfortable, I'm taking them out. And I thought only women took the shoes off after a big night out.
3: No, my mum was always furious with me.
0: How come the shoes were coming off on a big night out? What were you up to?
3: Alcohol.
0: Right. And what, you got to a certain point where you're like, I just can't do these shoes. That doesn't.
3: I don't remember getting home and I'd have no shoes.
0: Oh, do you think that someone was thinking they're nice shoes, and because you'd had alcohol, they're like, I might just take this guy's shoes? Was it possible?
3: No. It would have been me.
0: You would love it, Dan. So the question we're on is, we need to know whose voice this is. I'll play it for you again.
2: When I was on Neighbours, they got a dialect coach to come in to soften my Australian accent because it was so strong, and I couldn't hear it at the time. I was like, what do you mean?
0: Who's that?
3: Margot Robbie.
0: Yes, Margot Robbie is correct. Nicely done. I've got another question from the news today. Multiple US media outlets are reporting which famous couple will marry at New York City's Madison Square Garden.
3: Taylor Swift and Casey, the NFL player.
0: Yeah, I'll give it to you, Kelsey. It's Taylor Swift and Travis Kelsey. Well done. Dan's got two from two. What colour are tennis players required to wear at Wimbledon?
3: White.
0: That's right. I've got another bit of a sound clue for you here. I need you to tell me the name and the artist of this song. Here we go.

0: Nice one, Dan. You're spot on. Do you know what? I was dancing to that at my friend's 50th just a week ago, actually. And I realised I've been doing the M wrong on the YMCA movement. So you know when you do the dance and you do the Y up in the air, the hands in the Y, then the M, everyone I realise puts their hand on their head to make an M. But I've been doing an M by putting my hands down by my side. Like if you sort of imagine like a kind of a robot, and I was the only person at this party and I found out I'm doing the M wrong in the YMCA my whole life.
1: Yeah, so you've been doing a V.
0: Yeah, I was kind of doing a – it's hard. We're

0: on radio. So if you imagine I'm trying to make an M by putting my arms down and then my shoulder makes each side of the M and then my head's in the way. It's all wrong. I've been doing it wrong anyway.
1: Are they all gone now? Is that what I heard today?
0: Oh, I don't think so. Actually, here's the next question. Can you name the Village People frontman who has died aged 74?
1: Heard it multiple times today, but no, I can't.
0: No, bowing out. Thanks for playing. And I hope you're keeping your shoes now and not losing them all the time, Dan.
1: Right.
0: Okay, bye-bye. See you later. How about you? We're looking for some adventures in shoes as the administrator comes in for Bet's shoes. How about you? Was there a favourite pair of shoes that you just loved? Did you love yourself sick in them? Janet is here in Redfern. Hi, Janet.
2: Hello. I was so excited. I love Renee, but I usually don't ring during the week. And I went, hello.
0: Hello.
2: How are you?
0: It's great to be here. I love this crew. I love the evening's quiz crew. You're a special breed, the people who tune in the radio of an evening. It's great to be here.
2: And you've given me so many more thoughts because my thoughts are short and sweet. But I do have a request to anyone listening who is female from who was maybe working at – I'll explain why because it's shoes. I've got really bad feet. I've got small, wide, nothing fits. So, but there was this period in the 76, I was so proud of these high cork wedgies that walking down train steps going home, I fell down train, I just could like that, or I just, that's my description, which is your ankles becoming licorice.
0: Oh, yeah.
2: So, moved to drama school, got slightly punky. So next stop, Doc Martens. Now I live in Brooks.
0: The evolution of the shoe. I love it.
2: There is one shoe company in Australia that is amazing. They are not cheap, but they do exist. And they still, you walk in and there's lots of staff.
0: Okay.
2: They measure your feet.
0: Yes.
2: And if you walk around the sale rack, they can go, I go, oh, can I wear it? And she goes, no.
0: No, not for
2: can
0: you.
2: I wear, no, can I wear it? No. And they are extraordinary. I am grateful for their presence, but
0: love
2: I
0: it,
2: still
0: Janet.
2: Wear my books. But you also reminded me I had a ridiculous period of time where I was totally semi-unqualified after working and going on to do a master's at a drama school in Sydney. I worked at a company that sold shoes of a certain kind, as you mentioned, and gym clothes. And the day that a girl came in to graduate into point shoes,
0: yes,
2: you had to have a certificate.
0: Yep, it was pretty exciting.
2: And it was like breaking your cherry.
0: And you had to buy lamb's wool and toe pads at the same time because you were about to get very sore toes.
2: A curtain, I didn't have a certificate. I was just working short. So a curtain would roll back and there would be a mirror and a bar and the girl would sit and these people would come out reverentially and then she would go up for the first time on point.
0: Wow.
2: And I think I've told someone this before. I really cruelly said to my partner, why have you got six pairs of old point shoes? Because she was a Betty Bunhead. And I didn't keep any and I feel so guilty. I think I should just go out and buy her a pair and bash them up. And, you know, anyway, so the question I have for other people, in the 70s, there was this thing, women who worked in banks had to wear a uniform. And there was this look in the late 70s, particularly around Martin Place where there were lots of banks, where women wore really, really, really short uniform dresses and wedges.
0: The cork wedge, it was a look. Corks are much more sensible shoe for a wedge because at least it has a bit of give. I was in these wedges that had a wooden platform, and I tell you what, Janet, my calves were killing me. We probably need to push on with the quiz. We're on this question now. Can you name the Village People frontman who has died today, age 74?
2: Sorry, Vincent Willis.
0: Oh, say again.
2: Victor Willis.
0: Victor Willis. Yes. Oh, sorry, you haven't won the whole quiz. That would have been a bit early to go with that one.
2: I
0: nicely.
2: I will be quick. I just wanted to know, Are there any women out there who were those women that I saw wearing really, really short?
0: Call now. We'd love to hear.

0: from you. If you were in a bank, if you were in a mini skirt and wedges,
1: I want to know who you were and what it felt like.
0: Janet wants to hear. 1-300-222-702. Well done. You haven't won the whole quiz, but you did just get a question right. The next one comes from the news. Can you name the first new country to join the Eurovision Song Contest since Australia was added in 2015? Here's a hint, a non-European country.
1: There's another non-European country.
0: Yep.
1: Oh, I think, no, I'm going to get this wrong. I did think America was thinking of doing it, but that's probably wrong.
0: Not America. Thanks so much, Janet. You
1: Thank
0: have a
1: you.
0: Great evening.
1: Thank you.
0: Thank you. 1-300-222-702. How about you? We're looking for shoe memories tonight. If you've just tuned in, Emma Crowe filling in for Renee Crosh this evening. We're talking about shoes, your passion for shoes, your memories of different kind of shoes. Was there a pair of shoes you just really, really wanted to get that you weren't allowed to get, or you finally did, or you saved up for them yourself? Talking about it because Betts Shoes has gone it's not totally gone, but they have called in the administrator. Some stores will be closing and they'll be, you know, having a greater online presence, hoping to try and save that brand. James is here from Newcastle. Hi there, James.
2: Hello. Hello, how are you?
0: Oh, great, thank you. I believe you might be a first-time caller. First-time caller. Welcome to the very famous evenings quiz.
2: When I was a little boy, I was 63 now, and there'll be other people out there that remember this. They were called Barter Scouts, and they were black shoes, like you wore them to school, and you polish them up every morning. But they used to have a compass in the heel.
0: Oh, wow. Okay, I remember the compass in the heel. Do you know what, James? Earlier tonight, I was talking, I was speaking with Greg Jennett and Georgia Steins when I was talking to Canberra, and Greg Jennett remembers the barter shop. He said there was a shop in Thirroul and he'd go in there and he'd get his barter shoes. I forgot about the little compass in them.
2: Yeah, that... One model came out with the compass actually in your right heel.
0: That's fantastic.
2: But what happened was you squashed it eventually. It didn't work. The little hand didn't go round and round. But the footprint on the bottom was a leopard, was a tiger.
0: Wow.
2: So everywhere you walked in on your heels, and you had tiger footprints, and it came with a little map. You know where the treasure is buried?
0: How fantastic.
2: It was.
0: I'm imagining now, because apparently these were the only shoes available, imagining a whole lot of little tiger prints all over different schools.
2: That's all we
0: schools.
2: Had. Yeah. It was our world. We didn't have Nike. We didn't have...
0: Yeah. One choice only.
2: Anyway.
0: Now, can you help us with this Eurovision question? The question is, can you name the first new country to join the
2: Eurovision?
0: No, bowing out. Well, it's lovely to have you. Call again, James.
2: Lovely. Thank you. Good night.
0: You too. Thanks. Bye bye. 1-300-222-702. Do you have a memory of some really special shoes? We've got Cam here in Coopernook. Hi there, Cam.
3: How you going?
0: Great, thank you. What was it for you? The shoes that inspired passion.
3: Oh, look, I rang up the quiz just on a whim and didn't realise there were shoe questions
0: involved.
3: That's
0: okay. It's okay. But do you have?
3: No, that's okay. So now I'm going to go with this pair of soccer boots that I had when I was a younger man.
0: Yep.
3: And they were Umbro Michael Owen signatures.
0: Nice.
3: And they were kangaroo leather uppers. And they were just phenomenal boots that just... The ball just felt good when it touched it. And, they were beautiful, beautiful soccer boots. I know I'm one of those people that goes into sporting stores and just looks at boots now, even though I don't play the sport anymore. I just look at them and go, oh, look how good they look.
0: Did you grow out of these boots or did you end up wearing them out?
3: No, I grew out of them.
0: Yes.
3: And I looked for their replacement everywhere and, you know, I sort of never found them. But... I bought the next best thing, which was kangaroo leather upper Umbros, but they weren't Michael Owen signatures. And they weren't as good, and I probably bought them a little bit too small, and they weren't the greatest boot for me. And then I ended up moving to everything I ever buy is a certain brand now in sport shoes or whatever. And I suppose I'm not supposed to mention the brand.
0: But you found the one that works.
3: And I only buy that certain brand for my children, only for the netball shoes, and they're a very big netball brand that might give it away.
0: Okay. You know, are you saying with your interest in the soccer and the footy boots that you were talking about there,

0: Have you been watching the World Cup?
1: Absolutely.
0: Yeah, do you know what we're going to be talking about actually in the next hour? We every Thursday on this show, there's a chat about language, and this week we're going to do language and soccer, the world game, and different terms that come from soccer. So terms like park the bus, build up play, corridor, false nine, and total football. Some of the terms
1: and even
0: we'll be
1: just the word soccer.
0: Yeah, exactly. Well, that's right. We'll start with that one. Controversial, I believe, when you say it. Some people just cancel
1: even
0: you.
1: People, even still people from the north of England that I know that immigrated to Australia many, many moons ago, they still called it soccer.
0: Yeah, okay. That's interesting. Well, we will start that. We'll ask about soccer. That's great. Now, the question we're on for the quiz tonight is, can you name the first new country to join the Eurovision Song Contest since Australia was added in 2015? It's a non-European country.
1: I don't know, but I'm going to ask for a clue. I don't know if you're into clues, but since it sounds like you like soccer, is it a famous soccer nation?
0: Oh, I wouldn't say so, but I'm not really allowed to give clues. But with my limited soccer knowledge, I'd say not really.
1: All right, then. I'm going to say Thailand.
0: Oh, Thailand, no. That'd be good, though. Thailand in the Eurovision Song Contest. I think that's something that would be great,
1: Cam. Love karaoke.
0: Yeah, they do. Thanks, Cam. You have a great night.
1: See you, mate.
0: See you later. How about you? 1300 222 702. Emma Crowe filling in for Renee Cross just for tonight. Renee will be back on your radio next week. Great to be back here on evenings and doing the quiz with you. But tonight, when you call and play the quiz, you can just call and just play the quiz. But if you've got a story about a particular pair of shoes that were very special for some reason, it might be something that's still in your cupboard, or maybe it's a memory of some shoes that you really wanted, or some shoes that you weren't allowed to get. I'd love to hear from you on that this evening, 1300 222 702. Jenny's in Glenbrook. Hi, Jenny.
2: Hello, how are you?
0: Great, thank
2: Emma.
0: You. Great, sorry. Thanks. How about you? What were the shoes that inspired some passion for you?
2: Well, it was going back to my teenage years, growing up in a poor family. Shoes were not really, you know, there wasn't a wide range of shoes. We actually had black school shoes that we wore to school and to any other outings over weekends or whatever.
0: Yes.
2: So, and I was very conscious, when my older sister started working when I was in high school, she, talking about desert boots, she bought me my first pair of desert boots that meant so much to me. I felt, you know, the cool kid. With your peers. So, you know, that was my start of my shoe career, I suppose, once I went out and
0: It's funny, Jenny, I remember, I know what you're talking about with wearing the school shoes and then you have to wear them out to a party or anywhere, to church or wherever, you've got to wear your school shoes.
2: Know, it was very embarrassing.
0: It was, but I remember. I can remember being at some weddings and wearing school shoes because that's what we had. Yes. It was sneakers or sandals or your school shoes. There wasn't another option.
2: It.
0: Yeah. Now, how about this question that we're on here? We need to know the name of the first new country to join the Eurovision Song Contest since Australia was added back in 2015. It's a non-European country.
2: Non-European. I'm not really sure. Non-European. I'll go South Korea.
0: South Korea would be that'd be great, wouldn't it? But it's not South Korea. That'd be great. We're getting a little list together we can put forward to them. I love that idea. Thanks so much, Jenny. Have a great night.
2: I just wanted to let you know my sister wore those big cork shoes, and she worked in a bank.
0: Ah,
2: so
0: great.
2: There you go.
0: That's great.
2: So there you go.
0: Thanks for that. Thanks, Jenny.
2: No worries.
0: See you later.
2: Thank you.
0: Bye-bye.
2: Bye.
0: 1300 222 702. How about you? What were the shoes that you loved when you were, you know, younger, or maybe you've still got them? Alison's here. Hi, Alison.
3: Hello.
0: Hi. What were the shoes for you?
3: Oh my God. I grew up in Adelaide and there was a shop on Rundle Street called Miss Gladys Simtune. And I think it's still there actually. It's been there since the 40s or the 50s. And I saved up 40 years ago for a pair of the very pointiest, blackest stilettos I could find. And I was 16 and I had like a little black dress and very pointy Simtune shoes. And I just loved myself.

0: absolutely sick in those shoes. They were the best.
1: Don't you love the expression loving yourself sick? I love it. Oh, it's just the best.
0: It was just too much, too much.
1: That's how I felt in my patent leather party shoes. I would have worn them to school if someone had let me. I was pretty excited when I got to have those. That was a real one-off.
0: I had them too. We had them too, my sister and I, and we were allowed to wear them to Sunday school only.
1: I love it.
0: Yeah.
1: Mm-hmm. I think a few people dreamt of the patent leather shoes. It was really very, very special. Now, Alison, we're a bit stuck on this question, aren't we? We need the name of the first new country to join the Eurovision Song Contest since Australia was added in 2015.
0: Well, I think it's Canada.
1: It is Canada. Well done.
0: Yes.
1: Which actress played the character Katie Herron in the film Mean Girls?
0: Oh, I never saw that, which is odd because she was a bit of a fashionista as well, wasn't she? Mm. Was it Reese Witherspoon?
1: No, not Reese. Not Reese Witherspoon. Thank you so much for the shoe memories, okay. Alison. Have a good night. See ya.
0: Bye-bye.
1: Yeah, can you picture it? The beautiful stilettos. How about you? 1-300-222-702. Sarah's here in Sydney. Hi, Sarah.
2: Hi.
1: Hello. We're talking shoes. Also, we're talking about the quiz. Why don't I just get to this question first? We need, which actress played the character Katie Herron in the film Mean Girls?
2: I think it's Lindsay Lohan.
1: It is Lindsay Lohan. Well done. Nicely done. So how about you and shoes? We're talking about little shoe passions today.
2: Well, it's not a specific pair of shoes, but it's all the shoes that I've run marathons in.
1: Oh, that's...
2: In Japan, Melbourne and New York.
1: You've run Japan, Melbourne and New York. That's pretty good, Sarah. Do you keep the shoes you run in as a bit of a trophy?
2: Well, usually you have a couple that you wear in when you're a suburban bad runner so you don't get blisters because any little devil on your shoulder will stop you running.
1: Yes.
2: But I don't really keep them for too long because they're usually well worn in by then.
1: Yeah, yeah. So they're just memories. They're just happy memories of all those shoes that took you so far. Well
2: that's
1: done.
2: Right.
1: And will you do the Sydney Marathon this year?
2: No, but, you know, the guilt trip, I should be.
1: Love it, love it. Next question we have is a music question. I need the name of the artist of this song. The name of the song and the artist. Here we go.

0: I think it's Son of a Preacher Man. And I'm just going to guess it's probably wrong, Aretha Franklin.
1: Oh, no, it's not Aretha Franklin. Sorry about that, Sarah, but thanks so much for your call.
0: Thank you.
1: Have a good night. How about you? 1-300-222-702. We're playing the quiz. We're also talking about shoes. The store Betts Shoes. The administrators come in. They're going to have to close down lots of the stores, hoping to keep the brand alive though. But it just made me remember the trip to the shoe shop when you were younger, or maybe more recently, and the pair of shoes that you just really, really wanted. Maybe you weren't allowed to have them. Maybe you got them. Maybe you kept losing them, like we had from our earlier caller. Betty is here in Dapto. Hi, Betty.
2: Hello, Renee.
1: Hi, it's Emma tonight. Hi. Betty, how are you going? So now with you, what about you and the shoes? What was your, you know, favourite shoes?
2: Oh, well, when I was probably about 17, I got my first pair of heels.
1: Nice.
2: And I went to the Borough Show with them, with these shoes, these high heel shoes, and I thought they were pretty good. And I've got a photo of myself on one of the razzle dazzles, the horses with the shoes on.
1: You're riding a horse? Oh, well, I know, on a carousel.
2: No,
1: carousel.
2: You're not riding a horse. It was at the show where you went on the razzle dazzle.
1: Yeah, yeah, the carousel with the horses that go up and down.
2: Yeah.
1: Yeah, that's great, Betty. Now, and you also had some snow boots.
2: Yeah, well, I had snow boots and I had Those long legs boots we used to have with a zipper up.
1: Yes, yes.
2: I had a pair of those too.
1: Pretty great, pretty nice, Betty. Now the song we're after, we had the correct name of the song. We need the name of the artist. I'll play it again.

0: be Tammy Wynette.
1: It's not Tammy Wynette. Sorry about that, Betty. You have a great night.
0: You too.
1: Thanks a lot. Bye. See you later. Give us a call, 1300 222 702. 23 minutes to 8, Emma Crowe with you this evening. Really great to be with you. We're talking about shoes, 1300 222 702. The reason we're talking shoes is the shoe store bets, the administrators come in, there'll be some stores closing down. It just got me thinking about the memories you might have had from, you know, shopping for shoes, the shoes you coveted, the shoes you loved yourself sick in. Love to hear from you, your adventures in shoes on 1300 222 702. Got some texts coming in here. In the 1970s, I had platform shoes, a paisley shirt, bell-bottom jeans and an afro shirt, a very shiny purple. Maybe fashion will return. Wayne, that's from Wayne. Wayne, that's a beautiful picture you paint there. Stunning. Andrea in Croydon Park says, hi, Emma. Doc Martens. I had a pair with patches on the outside when the leather got too fragile to mend. Still have a cherry-coloured pair. That's from Andrea in Croydon Park. We've also another one from Andrea. She had a Blundstone obsession for years and yeah, just laced up boots, docks, elastic sides for all the others, and round toes and flat soles, and currently obsessed with another brand, very expensive, but she says worth it. And how about you? I'd love to hear from you. You can send a text 0467 922 702 or give us a call, play the quiz and tell me about the shoes that you have just loved. Jim is here this evening. Hi there, Jim.
2: G'day, how are you?
1: Great, thank you. Tell me about your shoe story.
2: Oh, my favourite's Crocs and socks.
1: I love it. Really? Seriously, Jim? You like a Crocs and socks?
2: All socks and Crocs, yeah, 100%.
1: Now, do you have a variety of Crocs, or is it a particular Croc that you like to get out and about in?
2: I've got a few different colours, yeah.
1: Do you coordinate them with your outfit?
2: Yeah, sometimes I mix them around too.
1: Nice.
2: One black, one green.
1: Do you have a formal Croc for the special occasion, you know, for the wedding or to go to the club?
2: No.
1: Only the casual Croc. How about those? What about those charms? You know how the kids have those little charms they put on the Crocs? Do you go in for those?
2: What are they called? They're not charms. They're called tiglets or
1: Yeah, so, something like that. Yeah. No, don't go in for those.
2: Yeah. I'd put some on. Yeah, for sure.
1: Nice one. Here we go. We need to know. We know the name of the song. We don't know who sings it. Who sings this?
2: Okay, so I'm going for my brain stress here. Dusty Springfield. Franklin.
1: Say again.
2: Dusty Springfield.
1: It is Dusty Springfield.

0: She would have been caught dead in a pair of Crocs, Jim.
1: Oh, yeah.
0: You wear them with pride, though, I'm sure. Fantastic. Yeah. Yeah. Now, the next question we have is a multiple choice.
2: Right. Multiple choice.
0: How many black and white squares are there on a chessboard? Is it A, 32, B, 48, or C, 64?
1: 64.
0: 64 is correct. Sugar Baby, Javelin and Charleston Grey are all varieties of which fruit?
1: Sugar Baby. Say the other.
0: Javelin and Charleston Grey. This is tricky, I reckon, but you know.
1: Can I have the names one more time, sorry?
0: Sugar Baby, Javelin and Charleston Grey.
1: Charleston Grey, I'm thinking passion fruit.
0: Passion fruit?
1: Yep. Go, passion fruit.
0: It's not. Thanks, Jim. Okay. Thanks for calling the quiz. See you later. Have a good night.
1: No problem. See ya.
0: 19 minutes to 8. Give us a call. Listen to 702 Sydney, 666 Canberra. And you might be tuning in on the app if you're listening around New South Wales. I think the league is on analog. Great to hear from you. And if you want to call and play the quiz, be happy to hear from you. I'd love to hear from you about your adventures in shoes. Sue is here in Springwood. Hi, Sue.
3: Oh, hi. Look, my mum in the late 70s took me into Sydney and our favourite shoe shop was Raymond Castles.
0: Yeah.
3: And Maryvale, she bought me a lovely suit from Maryvale and then took me to Raymond Castles to buy the shoes to match. And they were like a high platform shoe that I just adored. And it was the thing at the time. And I was only in my 17, 18.
0: Yeah,
3: probably.
0: Yes.
3: Yeah.
0: Very and special. Those Maryvale suits, they are fantastic. When you come across any of those in the op shop, they're just like gold. They were beautiful, weren't they?
3: Oh, I've got pictures of me in the Maryvale suit, but yeah, I haven't got it anymore, unfortunately. Yeah. I wouldn't fit into it now.
0: Yeah, me too. I wouldn't fit into anything I had when I was 17 either. So, was it a stretchy kind of fabric? I know some of those Maryvales were so cute, they had that kind of stretch in them.
3: No, it was a skirt and it was like a fitted skirt, but the top had a shirring on the bottom. It was purple with lovely other little colours through it. It was just beautiful.
0: That's great. Yeah. Now, how are you? You're going to help us out with this question about the fruit. So it's Sugar Baby, Javelin and Charleston Grey. They're varieties of which fruit?
3: A pear?
0: It's not a pear.
3: I'm the answer to the previous question.
0: Yeah, that's called the curse of the quiz. That is a long-standing curse of the quiz. Thanks for calling, though. Thanks a lot.
3: Thank you. Have a lovely evening.
0: You too. Thank you. 1300 222 702. Sarah is here in Penshurst this evening. Hi there, Sarah.
4: Hi.
0: Hello. Now, can you help us with this question about the fruit? Do you know which? So we're looking Sugar Baby, Javelin, and Charleston Grey. All varieties of which fruit?
4: Well, we're not sure, but I'm here with my brains trust, my daughter Alice, and she thinks it might be.
5: I think it might be some grapes, a type of variety of grapes.
0: That's a good guess. It's not grapes. But tell me both of you about shoes. Is there a special pair of shoes that comes to mind?
4: I do have a good shoe story.
0: Yes, tell
4: when
0: us.
4: In 2006 I went to Paris for the first time, and when I was leaving in Sydney Airport, my mother gave me an envelope with, I think it was about 300 euros
0: wow.
4: in the envelope, and she said to me, buy something just for yourself, very silly, and don't even think about it.
0: Wow.
4: She's the best mother ever. And I bought myself a pair of Marc Jacobs black and white peep toe stilettos at Galeries Lafayette, and I still wear them today, 20 years later.
0: Oh, wow. That's an investment piece, Sarah. That is just gorgeous. And you've just got me remembering a beautiful pair of shoes I bought once in Italy. I have no idea where they are, but they're a beautiful leather kind of slingback, and I love them. And I'm like, where are those shoes? Now you've got me mourning some shoes I forgot I even had.
4: Well, I never would have bought them if it hadn't been for the generous gift, and I would have felt guilty about it. But because she said not to, I didn't.
0: Oh, fantastic. Well, nice to have you along, and
4: Thank you.
0: Do call again. Thanks a lot. See you later. 1300 222 702. Oh, we've got a couple of people in Penshurst this evening. Hi, Tony's in Penshurst as well. Hi, Tony.
2: Welcome back, Emma. How are you going?
0: Great, thanks. Thanks. Good to be here. How about you with your shoe memories, Tony? You got one for us?
2: Okay, well, now they're dime a dozen. You know, the retro sneakers, they're everywhere now, but in the 80s, you couldn't buy a pair. They weren't available.
0: Oh, which kind of sneakers?
2: Oh, Adidas. You know those?
0: Oh, yeah.
2: You know, they're everywhere. My daughter's got a few. But in the 80s, I couldn't find any. It was only on a trip to Hong Kong that I managed to get a pair, and I was wrapped over the moon, and I wore them till literally holes in the soles.
0: yeah. And, you know, Tony, you might have been the first person in Australia. You might have been a trailblazer in those shoes.
2: Yeah, well, I told my daughter that. She said, oh, well, you can get all different retro shoes now. They're everywhere.
0: Yeah. Now, how are you with a fruit? So we're a bit stuck on this. It's a lot bigger than a grape is my clue. Sugar Baby, Javelin and Charleston Grey, all varieties of which fruit?
2: Well, it must be something sweet. Is it a watermelon?
0: It is a watermelon. Well done. Now, the next question I have is... go on.
2: Regarding the Eurovision, I'm a bit of a Euro fanatic. They are introducing Eurovision Asia in November.
0: Oh, great.
2: So
0: okay.
2: South Korea, Thailand, all those karaoke countries will be in.
0: And they're still going to call it Eurovision Asia. It should be called Asia Vision.
2: Well, it's a brand, I guess.
0: Yeah, of course. Yes. Yeah, of course. That's good. Good to know. That'll be a great one to watch because there's some real karaoke traditions there as well and some great singing.
2: Yes.
0: Yeah. Now, the question I have now is a sound clue. I need you to name this Australian bird for me, please, Tony.

0: Big nut.
1: Wouldn't that be funny? We got her on the line as a Brains Trust live on air. I think it might be called cheating.
0: Oh, I have no idea. I'll just say, is it a budgie?
1: No, not a budgie, Tony. Yeah. Thanks for playing. Have a good night. See ya. Bye-bye. How about you? 1-300-222-702. We're talking adventures in shoes this evening. Gina is in Winmalee. Hi there, Gina.
2: Hi, how are you?
1: Great, thank you. How about you? Tell us your story.
2: I don't like wearing shoes.
1: Yeah.
2: My left foot is a half size smaller than my right foot, so it makes wearing shoes pretty awkward.
1: Mm-hmm. Do you ever buy two pairs just so you can have the correct size on each shoe?
2: No, but I have tried to, it might be classed as dishonest, but try to like...
1: swap them? You're swapping them in the box?
2: Swap them.
1: Gina!
2: And I've thought about it. I haven't.
1: You've contemplated it. Like the people who swap the eggs. Swap over the eggs.
2: I have thought about it. I put it down to being Tasmanian. That's one.
1: Anyone listening from Tasmania, we're not implying that you all have different size feet in Tasmania, okay? That's Gina's opinion only. Oh, I love it, Gina. So you just go barefoot, do you?
2: I try to.
1: Oh, now, how are you with your birds? We need to know, who is this? Any ideas?
2: Is it a lorikeet?
1: It is a rainbow lorikeet. Well done. Another question from the news. So in the news today, two masked people have climbed to the top of which building? It's 443 metres tall.
3: The Empire State Building.
2: Yep, the Empire State Building.
1: That's right. Very keen Brains Trust you've got there as well. I think you knew that as well. You're like, I know.
2: That's Layla.
1: Hi, Layla. Doing very well, very enthusiastic. Now, the next question we have is the name and the artist of this song. It's actually currently number one in the Hot 100 charts. Just when-

0: be number one. How can it be number one? It's country.
1: Yeah, it's number one in the Hot 100 charts, which I think is a country chart, yeah.
0: Okay, so Layla knows.
2: Choosing Texas by Ella Langley.
1: Oh, very well done. It is Choosing Texas by Ella Langley.
3: Drinking Jack all by myself. He's choosing Texas, I can tell.
1: He's choosing Texas, I can tell. Sounds like choosing Texas over her. I love country. Don't you love the country lyrics? I would love to do that on radio one day, the most out there lyrics from country songs. Next question. The East London Christian Mission was founded on this day in 1865. It's still a charity today. It has a different name. What's it called now?
0: London Christian Mission.
1: East London Christian Mission.
0: YMCA?
1: Oh, it's not the YMCA. That was a good guess. Yes. Okay. Thanks so much for playing. Thanks. Have a good night. See you later. 1-300-222-702. Emma Crowe filling in for Renee Crosh on 702 Sydney, 666 Canberra, and ABC Radio right around New South Wales this evening. Tony's here in Caringbah. Hi, Tony.
4: Hey, how's it going?
1: Great, thank you. Tell us about do you have an adventure in shoes? We're just celebrating shoes tonight with the news that the store Betts Shoes, the administrators come in and there's some consolidation happening. Hopefully the brand will survive, but quite a lot of stores being closed down. How about you? A pair of shoes you remember?
4: Didn't have a lot of money growing up, and when I was 15, I went to a surplus store and got myself a pair of ex-marching boots.
1: Yeah.
4: And I still have them. They've been resold, I don't know, half a dozen or more times. So that was 40-plus years.
1: Incredible. Resold a few times. It's fantastic. Hey, Tony, I understand you're also a first-time caller. You needed to hear this.
5: First-time caller.
1: I love that little jingle. Call anyone who hasn't called before, call so I can play that again. I love that first time caller jingle. 1-300-222-702 is the number to call. So the question we're on now is who? Oh, sorry, actually.

0: The question we are on now is, the East London Christian Mission was founded on this day in 1865. It's still a charity today, but has a different name. What's the name?
1: I don't really know, but I'm going to guess Barnardo's.
0: Oh, Barnardo's. It's not Barnardo's. Good guess. But it's not. Do call again.
1: Thank you.
0: See you, Tony. Yeah, how about you? You might know the answer to this question that we're on. The East London Christian Mission founded on this day in 1865. Still a charity today, but has a different name. That's the question. Or you might like to tell me about the shoes that you loved, the shoes you loved yourself sick in, the shoes you weren't allowed to get. Mike and Kyari here in North Curlkill. Hello.
2: Good evening.
0: Good evening. Do you have a shoe story for us?
2: Well, I used to wear, like back in the 70s and that, I used to wear those Surfer Joe thongs.
0: Okay.
2: And they were the best. You'd wear them till they were wafer thin and then they sort of, that was an old-fashioned thing. Then about maybe 10 years ago or so, my great wife found something, like online or something, so I got to wear them again.
0: Surfer Joe thongs. And how were they different go on.
2: Yes, they were sort of black rubber and the soles were white and the soles were really wide. They sort of sloped out. And the soles had like the Dunlop Volley kind of grip on the bottom.
0: Oh, cool.
2: A bit weird, but that was pretty cool.
0: Yeah, okay. Hey, Mike, that's the gong. That is the gong. Now, the gong means if you get the question right, you get to win the whole quiz. No pressure. A little bit exciting.
2: Oh, that's
0: no pressure. The question we are on is, the East London Christian Mission was founded on this day in 1865. It's still a charity today, but it has a different name. What's it called?
2: Kaya?
3: No.
2: The Salvation Army.
0: Salvation Army, you reckon?
2: Well, we think. I think so, yeah.
0: You're correct. You've just won the entire famous evening's quiz. Well done, well done. Coming in at the end and taking the famous fridge magnet with it as well. Now, I can offer you a choice of songs, actually. That's the other thing you get to win when you get to win the quiz. So I can give you YMCA by the Village People. You can have Son of a Preacher Man by Dusty Springfield or Choosing Texas by Ella Langley. Which of those would you like?
2: Okay, I'm going to hand this one to the Brains Trust. What would you like, darling?
4: Choosing Texas, I can tell.
0: Choosing Texas, we'll get on the radio for you now. Stay on the line. Thanks a lot.
2: Thank you.

0: Tues in Texas by Ella Langley. And it's actually, it is the top of the Hot 100 charts, not just the country charts, the charts. So that has been a big number one, and country music getting right to the top of the popular charts there. After the news, we'll be listening to Wendy Squires. She's a writer and an author. She's written an opinion piece for the Sydney Morning Herald posing the question, can the modern workplace foster the same kind of friendships as workplaces did a couple of decades ago? We'll talk about that after the news, and lots more ahead for you here on ABC Radio. 5 minutes of news now.
1: ABC News, I'm Eliza Getzey. Iran's Joint Military Command is warning all oil tankers moving through the Strait of Hormuz must use its approved routes or face a forceful response. The strait, the narrow mouth of the Persian Gulf, has emerged as one of the top issues in negotiations towards reaching a permanent end to the Iran war. The statement, reported by Iranian state television, comes after both US and Iranian diplomats met with mediators on Wednesday in Qatar. Analysts say the war with Russia may be shifting in Ukraine's favour after more than 4 years of stalemate. That comes as Russian airstrikes on the Ukrainian capital have killed at least 17 people and damaged mainly residential buildings and civilian infrastructure. The scale of Russian losses have been described in recent reports, with one estimating nearly 500,000 soldiers have been killed. Defence expert Jennifer Parker says Russia isn't making any gains.
2: Russian military personnel are only lasting about 20 to 30 minutes on the front line, 10 days to 3 weeks from recruitment through to death, sadly. So it is clear that there is this strategy that Russia is just throwing massive amounts of people at it. Some referred to it as, sadly, a meat grinder strategy.
1: A parliamentary report into fraud in the National Disability Insurance Scheme has recommended measures to prevent workers banned in one sector of the care economy from operating in another. More from National Disability Affairs reporter Naz Campanella.
3: The report makes 12 recommendations. They include changing the Crimes Act to crack down on fraud and related offences involving exploitation, abuse or neglect of participants, and mandatory reporting when providers solicit or receive kickbacks. The Joint Committee also recommends that only clinicians who are registered with their professional body complete the reports or assessments needed to be eligible for the scheme. It also suggests a system for registering NDIS workers and establishing a publicly available list of qualified care workers. The NDIS Minister Jenny McAllister says the government will consider the recommendations.
1: The Prime Minister has called on the opposition leader to instruct coalition senators to push through Labor's proposed strengthening of the social media ban for under 16s. This week, the government introduced legislation to double the maximum penalty for tech companies in breach of the laws and bolster the eSafety Commissioner's powers. But last night, the coalition teamed up with the Greens in the Senate to send Labor's bill to an

0: week inquiry. Mr Albanese says the inquiry will allow social media companies to resist the proposed changes.
1: The Leader of the Opposition can instruct his people, or some of them might stick to it, over in the Senate to vote for this legislation today before Parliament arises. Because if not, there are real-world consequences of this.
0: Meanwhile, the Shadow Assistant Finance Minister says the government is crumbling to the gambling lobby as it introduces its gambling ad reforms to Parliament. Labor says its reforms are significant, but the Coalition, Greens and Crossbench are pushing for changes to the bill, which limits TV and radio ads to only during certain times and creates an opt-out feature for online platforms. Simon Kennedy says the bill needs to be stronger to actually address gambling harms.
2: There's a number of things that could strengthen it. The Greens and the Liberal Party voted together to send it to a Senate inquiry. Very disappointingly, Labor voted against that.
0: Experts say the federal government's proposed shake-up of the accounting and consulting industry could lead to greater scrutiny. Accounting firms could be asked to split their consulting services from their audit functions, and individual firm partners could face much greater scrutiny and penalties for legal breaches. Law and corporate governance expert Helen Bird says at the moment there's very little regulation.
3: If you are an auditor, you're subject to the requirements of the Corporations Act, but otherwise you're pretty free to do what you want. There's no disclosure requirements, very little accountability. So by virtue of the actions that have happened, the scandals of recent times, it's caused the government to say, we no longer have any faith in relying on those schemes. We need to make it the subject of a statutory scheme, and there needs to be direct enforcement.
0: There are growing concerns soccer players could develop brain disease relating to head trauma. Soccer's global governing body, FIFA, is teaming up with an Australian-led research team to develop concussion assessment tests that can be used on the pitch during games. Neuroscientist Alan Pearce says studies overseas highlight the dangers soccer players face.
3: If you are an auditor, you're subject.
4: What we've found in overseas soccer players in the UK in particular is chronic traumatic encephalopathy, or CTE. If players are heading the ball repetitively, they're at greater risk of CTE.
0: ABC News.
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7: So great to be with you this evening. Renee Crosh away just for tonight. She'll be back on your radio on Monday. Just popped up north to see her mum. As you know, she had a few weeks off recently with her mum having a stroke. She's just gone up to spend some time with her mum and check in on her. Doing fine, but, you know, it's a long road, as people who've been through this will know. So, Renee, back on your radio on Monday. It's really great to be with you here on Evenings. Thanks so much for all the texts and calls about shoes. I've got a few more to read to you, which I might read a little bit later on as well. Got a lot coming up this hour. The first up, you'll be hearing from Wendy Squires, the writer and author. She's written an opinion piece for the Sydney Morning Herald, posing the question, can the modern workplace foster the same kind of friendships as the workplaces of a few decades ago did? How hard is it to make friends at work? We'll be talking about that first up. And then a little bit later on, do you have a kind of a preferred breed of dog? Are you a dog lover? Do you always get the same breed of dog? Or are you thinking about getting a dog and you're wondering which breed would work best for your lifestyle? Laura V, the dog behaviourist, will be along. Maybe you'd like a bit of a dog prescription. She can tell you the breeds of dog that might work best in your life. We'll be talking about that in about 20 minutes' time. And in language this week, the language of soccer, the language of football, the terms that come from football. I wonder if there's anything that comes to mind for you. Here's a few. Park the bus, build up play, corridor, false nine, and total football. There's a few there to get started with, but you might want to text some other ideas, 0467 922 702. Looking at the roads, Milsons Point, Sydney Harbour Tunnel, a broken down car with one of two northbound lanes closed. That's just happened about 10 minutes to eight. So the Sydney Harbour Tunnel at around Milsons Point, a broken down car there with one of two northbound lanes closed. Arimba, the M1 Pacific Motorway between Pacific Highway and Dog Trap Road, a crash there involving multiple vehicles with southbound traffic affected. And Castle Hill, Windsor Road near Norwest Boulevard, a crash there involving multiple vehicles.

0: If you're lucky in life, you'll collect great friends along the way. Maybe you've got a friend from way back in primary school days, friends from high school or university, friends with a common interest like a sporting team or a hobby. If you're a parent and you get lucky, you can end up being allocated a wonderful group of friends when your first baby comes along by a parenting support group, like a mother's group. But what about the friends you make at work? Do you have some people you would consider close friends who you first befriended in a workplace? Did you come through a tough time together in a workplace and bond, maybe over a difficult boss or some challenging customers? 1-300-222-702, or you can text 0467-922-702. Did you find the nature of the work meant that like-minded people did similar work to you? I'm thinking about those jobs that can be considered a calling, things like nursing, teaching, social work. Or maybe you ended up making friends with people from very different backgrounds, people you may have never have met otherwise, if not through work. Wendy Squires is a writer and author. She's written an opinion piece for the Sydney Morning Herald posing the question, can the modern workplace foster the same kind of friendships as workplaces did a couple of decades ago? Hi there, Wendy.
1: Hi, nice to talk to you.
0: Nice to talk to you as well. You had a lovely catch-up with some old colleagues recently, which made you pen this article. Can you tell us what happened?
1: Yes, one of my dear friends, a long-time friend, mentor, she's been my boss, she's finally retiring. And so I live in Melbourne now and I flew up to Sydney and caught up with all of my friends that I worked with along with her, and it was just one of the most remarkable nights.
0: And you found yourself in the midst of it thinking, could this happen today? Could a group of people form the same bond I made with these people?
1: I did, and it quite made my heart ache, to be honest, because I realised that I might not get opportunities like this again, and I'm so grateful that I did. Today it's hard. People are working from home. People are working harder. You know, friendships in the office are not so much encouraged. Relationships certainly aren't encouraged. I just don't think that we're going through the same rites of passage that we used to. I mean, even today, if you notice, men, they don't go to the pub after work for a beer anymore.
0: Mm-mm.
1: And that was a decompression time for them. I'm not advocating drinking here, but I'm advocating men getting together and, you know, diffusing from the day. And bonding, you know, bonding from a certain place and certain meetings, I just don't think it's happening as much as it should be.
0: It's interesting, isn't it? I guess they call it fraternisation now, right? And there's a whole thing with HR about people being seen as getting favourable treatment if you're friends with someone in the office and then they get a promotion and all those kind of things. So I guess there's some real HR considerations, but at what point do they kind of put a wet blanket on friendships?
1: Well, absolutely. Look, you put people together, we're all human. We're going to form bonds. We're not going to form bonds. We're going to find people we like. We're going to find people we don't like. But isn't it great that we get the opportunity to do that? I think that especially for young people and with the loneliness epidemic that's happening in this country, you know, and the rest of the Western world, it's really important, especially as you're maturing into an adult and maturing your way through your career. We need these people. We need friends. We need allies. We need advocates. We need mentors. And they don't happen over Zoom meetings.
0: Wendy Squires is here, the writer and author. Did you make a great friend at work? 1-300-222-702. Are you still friends years later? Do you think you'd be able to make that same friendship now in the modern workplace? I'd love to hear from you on 1-300-222-702 or 0467-922-702. Wendy, this group of people, I imagine you were all journalists together, were you?
1: We were. This was more of my magazine friends. Because I started out in newspapers, and it's interesting, I mean, with a media background, and, you know, I'm talking 80s, 90s here, we were thoroughly encouraged to go out and go to the pub with our with our colleagues.
0: Yes.
1: They thought it was really important for us to bond, and in a way it was. I mean, I was a court reporter and I saw horrendous things, and I would go and talk to other people that had done it, and they could talk me off a ledge and sort of, you know, help me process stuff. And it was really important to form, you know, for me to exist in that, you know, high-paced environment like police rounds and things like that, but also to understand, get a better insight, hone in my interviewing skills, just get on with people.
0: The pub's interesting though, isn't it? I had a similar situation. My career started in commercial radio, and lots of the decisions got made in the pub on a Friday. You know, it was breakfast radio, and you'd go to the pub, you know, and there'd be hours in the pub where lots of things actually happened that were part of work. You can sort of see the challenge now, can't you, with employers, that it's not really, I suppose, with all the different OH&S, you couldn't really call it a safe workspace.
1: It's all legalese these days. They don't want to be sued. They don't want anyone going, oh, you know, this is a power imbalance. And I'm not suggesting that you know, have a relationship with your boss that could be contentious within a workplace. It's more just getting to know people, getting to understand them, and forming bonds that don't go away. Also in this, you know, with people not keeping their jobs as long as I did. For example, I spent 10 years in newspapers before I moved on to magazines. I mean, for those people, these are contacts later in life. It's so important to make these bonds. And like now in the latter years, that mentor that I went to the farewell of, she was editing a magazine completely out of the blue and called me and said, I want you to write for it. Mm. And I hadn't even thought about that. So it's been, these friendships have been great for me in a lot of ways. I didn't have a very good family life. So when I joined newspapers and found my tribe, it's probably the greatest thing that ever happened to me. It's the first time I was ever understood, nurtured, and these friendships are just probably the most precious things to me in my life, really.
0: You actually, you're quoting a friend as well there, and, you know, she was saying, look at us, we all met in an office, we all found a family together, we laughed, we cried and we grew. You don't get that over a Zoom meeting.
1: Yeah, and the whole room just burst into applause because it was so true. And I know, look, these days I'm not so keen to go in an office, but I've done my time, you know. But young people that don't want to get into an office and don't want to work with people, I think they're really missing out. And there's also like dances for people to meet. Like I went to nightclubs. People don't go to clubs anymore. You know, my parents had met at a dance. Like these kind of rites of passage don't happen. And I think the school and the workforce are probably, or unless you play sport, are probably the most important places, the best opportunities you will have to form these friendships that last forever.
0: It's interesting, isn't it? You're talking about the in real life opportunities to meet people. You're right, because there used to be a bit more community focused things that people might have gone to church or that kind of thing. There was set things where you'd get out and there'd be a place you went all the time. And the workplace is one of the few places left if you do go into the office. It's interesting how you said you've done your time, so you're ready to not be in the office so much anymore. You do lose something as well, though, when that older generation of workers not there to help mentor the younger people coming in as well.
1: I completely agree, but I'm a part of a mentor program. So I do mentor young journalists, especially girls going up through the ranks. And so I still feel I get a bit of that. But I've got to say, I do miss it. Mm. I really miss it. There was nothing more exciting than a news floor. You will understand this. When a story broke, okay, I might not have been the reporter that was covering it every time, but boy, did we all rally around the one that was.
0: Yeah.
1: You know?
0: Yeah.
1: And I would suggest a contact, and I interviewed that person years ago and they knew something about them, and we would work together as a team and the story would get done, and then we would go and debrief afterwards over a glass of wine, you know, in the beer garden at the pub. And that's what we did, and we talked about it, and it was important. And it just was important too, because like I said, I did a lot of police rounds and things, and I saw dead bodies, and there was no training for us back then, so these people really helped me through emotional issues as well, and we relied on each other to do that. And it was, I think that's how our bonds became so deep, because we saw each other at our most vulnerable and at our most triumphant.
0: Do you think it's dependent on the area you work in? I wonder if there are certain jobs that lend themselves to this. You know, journalism can be a very social job, as you describe. I wonder whether there's the same opportunities in different lines of work for the same kind of bonding.
1: Before I became a journalist, I worked in Kentucky Fried Chicken, and I'm still friends with my boss. We just have to get out and meet people and get past the surface and find what, you know, how people tick. Now, did I ever think that when I went to work at Kentucky Fried Chicken I would have a lifetime friend? But I did, because we got to know each other and we got to bond and we had a really deep, and I'm godmother to his kids.
0: Mm-mm. Yeah.
1: You know, we need to just have this interface. It can't happen online.
0: Yeah. And so I suppose the other challenge is if we're not allowed to go to the pub, we need to at least be allowed to go to lunch, right? Like you bring back the lunch break so you can at least go for a walk with someone from work and have a chat.
1: Bring back the lunch room. I know. And like everyone eats at their desk. Everyone's too scared these days in this high-paced work environment, I think, to be looking like that they're chatting idly. But it's not idle chattel when you work in a team, in an office. It's usually something that will help understand what's going on. You know, I remember when I gave up smoking, my editor said to me, you're going to miss out because all the smokers, they get all the best stories.
0: Yeah, I know that. I remember that. Smoking, I was going to ask you about that because there are some things we don't want to bring back, which is being in a pub with all that smoke and how bad it was for us. But you're right, the people who you would take the smoko, I was in a similar boat, used to smoke and quit, and I used to just go out for the walk to not miss out on the goss.
1: I want to hear the goss. All the best goss happens where the smokers are. It's the same at a party. You know, often you'll go out and you'll run into people having a ciggy and they're having a sneaky ciggy out there, and that's where you hear all the good stuff. You
0: that's
1: know,
0: right.
1: You're actually stopping and it's not just small talk anymore. You're actually in a conversation.
0: What could replace
1: that time?
0: What could replace the ciggy? A matcha? Like, what can we do instead?
1: I don't know. Maybe some, like, go for a walk.
0: Yeah.
1: You know, just get a walking group at lunchtime. I've been to some health retreats and things like that in my time. And, you know, there were guests there. I thought, oh, I'm never going to get on with them. But I went for a walk with them and people talk and people open up. And I really gelled with them and I learnt more about them. We just can't have these scratching the surface relationships. They're shallow. They're not deep. You know, I really believe in the adage that, you know, it is not your strengths that make people close to you. It's your vulnerabilities. And I really agree with that. And when you form bonds, you're going to see people having a bad day at work and losing it. You're going to see them on a better day when they're going to be helping you. You know, it's a to and fro and it's beautiful. It's the way it's supposed to be.
0: Great to talk to you, Wendy. Thanks so much.
1: My pleasure.
0: That's Wendy Squires, the writer and author. She's penned an opinion piece in the Sydney Morning Herald about the workplace of a couple of decades ago, how it's changed and how we might try some way to get back there.

0: Bruno Mars and Count On Me. Paul in Arncliffe says, hi Emma, some of my closest friends are those that I write every year in their birthday cards. True friends are made through workplace trauma. That's from Paul in Arncliffe. But, you know, another perspective here says, oh my goodness, she's describing nepotism at its height. Nepotism and cronyism is where you employ your mates regardless of their qualification because you think, you know, they'll do it the way you want. Unprofessional, used to see it with all the men. And so that's interesting, little take on that. And I guess why we're not really hanging in the pub so much anymore. But yeah, what about you? Do you find that work is a place to make and keep special friendships? I'd love to hear from you on that this evening, 0467 922 702. Or you might like to weigh in on the shoes. So many texts coming in about beautiful memories from shoes, as we were speaking about during the quiz. This one from Monica in Jamboree. Oh my gosh, the Surfer Joe thongs. My husband has multiple pairs, a work pair, a home pair, and a going out pair. I hate them, but they do come in handy when I need a surfboard, she says, with a little a laughing face emoji. This one says, my mother's silver and sequin shoes that she had bought for my 21st and also wore them to my wedding. They were very, very special. I can still see my pop, sort of pursing his lips and raising his eyebrows outside the shop in Rose Street, Eastwood. That was in 1969 or something, and they cost $25. That was a lot of money in those days. Lovely memories. And this one is from Cindy in Kensington. Yes, brand new patent leather Mary Jane shoes for my big sister's wedding when I was six in the 60s. As the baby of seven girls, it had always been hand-me-downs before that. Then at 13, 14 in the mid-70s, it was the Dunlop Volleys and the gym boots. But I felt especially cool when my mother let me finally have some slaps, thongs made of rubber sole, cane upper sole and thick black velvet straps matched with an A-line skirt, red surf palm tree patterned shirt and white shell necklace to go to the Mooloolaba Surf Club dance. I felt very with it. That's from Cindy in Kensington. Yeah, I'd love to hear from you if you wanted to weigh in on that or anything else we're speaking about this evening. The text line is 0467 922 702.
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0: And in a moment, in about 10 minutes from now actually, we'll be speaking about the language of the World Cup, the language, the lingo of football. I wonder if there's some terms that spring to mind for you. We'll be talking about that very soon. But if you have a dog, how much thought did you put into which breed to get? And did you have a look at your lifestyle, you know, your activity levels, the space that you might have had, and then think about the best breed to get to match your lifestyle? Did you make a practical decision? Did you choose a breed that didn't shed, for example? Or are you from a family who've always favoured one type of dog, you know, like the royal family and their corgis? Are you Labrador people? Are you a Kelpie family? You know, do you have that thing where you look like your dog? You're a poodle owner with curly hair. Are you a slim-toned, wiry person with a love of greyhounds? And if you're thinking about getting a dog, are you wondering if there's a particular breed that would fit best? 1-300-222-702. I mean, maybe you came to the conclusion that a rescue dog of mixed breed was what most aligned with you and your family. Laura V is a dog behaviourist. Hi, Laura.
3: I'm still laughing about you describing a slim-toned, wiry person. Like greyhound,
0: nice and sinewy and fit and lean.
3: Going there. Yeah, absolutely. It's lovely to join you, Emma. How are you going?
0: Oh, great, thank you. I thought we could prescribe dogs for people this evening. You know, if you know what I'm getting at. So if people call us, we can provide this service together tonight. Well, really, absolutely. You are because I really
3: professional.
0: Yeah. So what we need is tell us if you're imagining getting a dog. What's your lifestyle like? How does life look like for you with this dog? And maybe Laura can help you point in the right direction. You know, obviously do your own due diligence, but maybe she can give you some breeds to check out if you're sort of thinking about getting a dog. I'd love to hear from you, 1-300-222-702. So you're a dog behaviourist, Laura. I mean, there's some breeds that are just super intelligent, right?
3: Yeah, it's funny, this whole topic, because as we're speaking, I'm looking at my two dogs and they could not be any different from each other. So I probably should have done my research before we had this chat. But I've got a full-on hardcore working dog and a Chihuahua cross. So, yeah, when it comes to you know, selecting breeds or different types of personalities, I've gone sort of the complete polar opposites in terms of these two guys. But I mean, there are, you know, quote unquote, more intelligent dogs than others, mostly because we've bred them to be able to problem solve certain things. And the first dog we think of course, is the Border Collie or those herding breeds that do sort of excel in the IQ tests for dogs. And then perhaps we've got the Bulldog that may not do as well. But it ultimately comes down to absolutely your personality, your lifestyle, but also, you know, no matter what dog you get, what breed, what age, where you got them from, the most important thing is for you to be committed to the lifetime of that dog, knowing that you're going to have to make sacrifices and you're going to have to make commitments, and they are going to destroy things no matter what they are or where they've come from.
0: Yeah. You can't find a breed that won't cause you some, you know, they all need a walk. They all need to be fed. They all need to go to the vet. You know, you might even have to brush their teeth, basically, where we're at.
3: Yeah, and they do get expensive. You know, it's funny because as I'm talking about these two dogs, I've also got two children under two. And when I think about dogs compared to kids, oh my God, dogs are so much nicer and so much easier. So if you can raise a happy, healthy human, you can raise a dog that's going to be a very happy, healthy dog.
0: The other thing I suppose to think about is that some dogs will need a lot more exercise than other dogs. What are most active, energetic breeds?
3: Oh, there's countless. There are a number of them. There's around 350 to 400 different breeds. Mm. So if you're a very active person, you're going to be looking for working dogs. Even, you know, Staffies or Labradors are particularly active breeds. The Spaniels, the Scenthounds, there's a whole range of different, choices that you can have. The thing is, that's interesting with this topic is that 100 years ago we sort of had the dog, and then we decided to, you know, crossbreed them a whole range of different times to create these 300-400 breeds for particular jobs. And now they've got that inbred in them and we don't want them to do those jobs. A lot of people will complain to me about having a Border Collie that barks and runs up and down the fence line and chases birds and chases bikes and all those different things. When you think about what they were bred for, a lot of those behaviours are actually ingrained in them and very normal for them. But we want to change those behaviours. So it is absolutely critical to do your research and choose the right breed, but also to choose the right, temperament or personality that matches who you are and what your lifestyle is. But they don't have to look like you, just to be clear.
0: No. Laura V is a dog behaviourist, and Scott's here in Blacktown this evening. Hi, Scott.
4: G'day. How you going?
0: Good, thanks. You're all ready for another dog?
4: Yes. Recently, I had a Staffy. It was a blue Staffy cross cattle. The mum was a blue English cross cattle dog. And she was, she was 14 nearly.
0: Mm.
4: But anyway, I put her down recently and I've got another English cross American.
0: Yeah.
4: And she's probably 5 years old. So I have to, and now she's getting a bit clingy.
0: Oh, so she needs a friend. So you said, tell us again the breed you've got there now.
4: An American Staffy cross English Staffy.
0: Yes.
3: Oh, Scott, well, you haven't got a dog. You've got a Staffy, and they're not dogs. They're so emotional. They experience all of the emotions often at the same time. They're very feeling, needy dogs. And the fact that you've got this dog... The fact that you've got this dog on their own, it makes sense that they are a bit clingy. What I would recommend you do, Scott, honestly, is go to a rescue shelter and let your dog choose. I think one of the reasons that, you know, it's important for them to choose is because they're going to be living with that other dog as much as you are, probably a lot more than you are. So let your dog let you know how they're feeling and what sort of dog that they would like to spend the rest of their life with.
4: So, yeah, that's a bit compatible, yeah. I've had plenty of dogs over the years. They they overlap. You get one and then you don't have to, once one's trained, you get the next one and that sort of purchases the other one.
0: That's interesting. How would Scott go about, Laura, how would he go about getting his dog to choose another dog? How do you know that the dogs get along?
3: Well, you kind of do a bit of a Tinder profile, I suppose, with your doggo. I mean, your dog, Scott, obviously you know them better than anyone else, so you know their temperament, what they do and don't like, what their personality is, and, you know, your previous beautiful dog, what their temperament was like, and they obviously got on really well. So These people that work at shelters are extraordinary, and they do amazing work, and they know so much about those dogs, particularly those dogs that don't have a past or a history that we know of. So they can help you match the right one. And I'm certainly more than happy to help you as well, Scott. But, I think of course you take your dog there, so you let them meet the dog that you have in mind and see how they go. If they sniff each other's bums and they start playing, that's a really good sign. And you can go from there.
4: You can sort of tell if they're going to hit it off or
3: you
4: or
3: can.
4: They're not.
3: Yeah.
4: I don't know, it's like kismet, you could call it. That's an old word, but
3: it's
4: you
3: so
4: know,
3: true.
4: I would do it like that.
0: Mm. Yeah, good luck with that, Scott. On that, Laura, is there a breed in mind that comes to mind? You know, when you picture the dog that might get along with Scott's English American Staffy there, is there a kind of breed, or you're saying rescue dog? Does it not really matter?
3: I'm a bit of a softie for a rescue dog, Emma. I've always had rescue dogs, and they've always been the most beautiful, beautiful creatures that I've ever met. I mean, honestly, it sounds to me like Scott's definitely a stuffy guy. He sounds like he's up for a little bit of a challenge, and he's willing to give them a bit of work and a bit of a whole lot of love. And sort of a staffy cross would be potentially a great, great choice. And the interesting thing about dogs in pounds is that most of them are staffy crosses. So there's plenty to choose from, and I'm sure that he and his beautiful dog will be able to find the right one for him.
0: Good luck with that, Scott. A text here on 0467 922 702. Andrew in Calderwood says, we've got a beagle, but reading all the horror stories, that he's basically perfect, well-behaved, caring, gentle, trainable. He's just perfect. We named him Hugo because he's the boss. I love it. I'll probably never have another breed. So he's found the breed for him. Do you think he's found the breed or a personality? Like, do you think do people get a certain dog from a type of breed and then get someone else, another dog from the same breed, and find they're not the same personality?
3: Absolutely, and it's always a combination. So when we look at behaviour, we look at the breed, we look at the way they're raised, we look at the experience that they're having in their life, and there's so many things that contribute to who that dog is. It's not just the breed. But it is interesting, when we think about beagles, we do read horror stories about how they're hard to train because all they do is use their nose and they'll sniff out anything, and you can't call them back when they get a whiff of something in the air and all that kind of stuff. But beagles are the most common dogs used in laboratories, and the main reason why is because they're just so amenable and easy to handle and manage. So beagles are beautiful dogs, and you don't often see them in pounds. You see lots of crosses, but certainly people that are reputable, responsible beagle breeders would make sure that their puppies go into the right hands, that's for sure.
0: 0467 922 702 is the text line, or you can call 1300 222 702. Laura Ravee is here, dog behaviourist. Thought we'd just have a chat about different breeds of dog and whether they might suit different lifestyles and how much the actual breed comes into play when it comes with fitting into your life. You might have a question. Here's one from Jamie in Rouse Hill. Looking for a breed of dog, possibly a rescue, that's a good family pet, affectionate, and will be a good companion to our rescue domestic tabby cat. Our only condition is it has to be short hair, as we're tired of being on the wait list for groomers who in the northwest of Sydney are booked weeks out in advance. We're thinking a small to medium sized female staffy. Jamie in Rouse Hill, what do you think about that?
3: Yes, well, the staffies do drop a lot of hair, despite the fact they've got quite short hair. But maybe they need to become a groomer themselves. Maybe that could be a more lucrative option for them. Once again, rescue dogs, usually you get an adult, and we know that we can find out a little bit more about who they are rather than who they may become when they're puppies. So there's lots of dogs in pounds and rescue organisations that are great with cats, are good with kids, are affectionate, staffy crosses, all that kind of thing. It's really about getting onto Pet Rescue, and which is a big website that have pretty much every single rescue dog available in Australia, and just sort of trawling through and asking questions and showing your commitment to these rescue groups, because they are quite picky and they do make it hard, because they want to make sure that dog never has to look for another home after they find their forever home. But I would definitely recommend, don't go looking for a dog on Gumtree

0: or a website like that, Emma,
1: Yeah.
0: because there's a whole range of reasons that I can go into that are nightmare stories and just
1: Yeah,
0: steer clear
1: well,
0: of those sorts of
1: from puppy
0: places.
1: farms through to scams,
0: Exactly.
1: right?
0: Exactly, yeah.
1: You've got to be very, very careful. Here's another text. We had a cocker cross for nearly 18 years. Now we have a 6-month-old toy poodle. Both superlative. There's a text there.
0: Oh, love it.
1: They're pretty different, aren't they, would you say? Toy poodle and a cocker cross?
0: Well, and this is the other thing, isn't it? They're different in their breed, but they also have many similarities, and they're probably bred from very similar sorts of types of dogs. And but it also comes down to the individual. Obviously, breed plays a really big role, but you can get a cocker spaniel that, hates the water. You can get a greyhound that hates running. You can get a German shepherd that's afraid of everyone. So, it's interesting that we think that, oh, I want to get this particular breed of dog and this is what I'm going to get. And it doesn't work out that way. In fact, probably at least half of the time, you don't end up necessarily getting what you're expecting. So, and that's why I always advocate for rescue dogs because they're a bit of everything. And there is some pretty good research that because they are so mixed in their breed, that they have less health problems and they can live longer. So there's lots of pros in terms of that. When it's coming to falling in love with a dog and wanting them to live for as long as possible, then rescue dogs often do that for us.
1: And there's some breeds you have to be a bit more wary of if you have young children, unpredictable little toddler-sized children, I find are the ones that dogs can sort of snap at if you've got a little, a toddly thing, wandering towards a dog. Is there a breed that is more gentle than others?
0: Oh, what a loaded question. Yes and no. So, you see all these Instagram reels that drive me mad where, toddlers are jumping all over a Labrador and the Labrador is just sitting there and I can't watch them because just makes me want to scream. There are definitely sort of more family orientated breeds that have been bred for family things. Pugs and little dogs like that can be better than others. But I grew up with German Shepherds and they're incredibly loyal and easy to train and work with as a little kid. So I think ultimately when it comes to kids and dogs and being good family pets, it really comes from the parents training those kids. And I've got two young children and one's just turned two and she's not allowed to approach our dogs. So she can't go up to our dogs and pat them. She can't go up to them when they're on their bed. She can't go up to them when they're asleep. She can't go up to them when they're eating. And all those things are so, so critical for her to understand when it comes to empathy, but also in terms of safety and for them to learn to develop a positive relationship with her as she gets older. So it really does come back to the parent training the kid, the breed of the kid, and then helping that dog learn that they're not such a scary thing, and also giving the dog access to get away from the child to have those choices and that agency is critical. But most dogs, if you can do all that, are pretty good. It really just comes down to the responsibility of the adult.
1: What about temperament in terms of being outgoing or a little bit more, I wouldn't say shy, but my dog, she's a cockerlier, so she's like a Cavalier King Charles crossed with a cocker spaniel. She's lovely, she's gorgeous, but she's a bit of a snob. Like I like to have a chat. Like I go to the dog park and I want to have a chat and she's like, yeah, hi, whatever. She's also a bit older. She's, she's turning,
0: Oh,
1: I
0: she's
1: think, yeah,
0: past that.
1: she's 12.
0: Yeah,
1: Like
0: I'm
1: she's
0: not
1: like
0: social either anymore.
1: So, but she's always been a little bit less social than I'd like. She won't play with the other dogs. She's like, meh, hi, whatever. And I'm wanting to have a chit chat with the owners. Are there dogs that are just naturally more sociable?
0: Oh, look, I think any dog with the word king in their name is going to be a little bit snobby. But yeah, once again, comes down to the breed, but also the personality and the way that they've been raised. When you do ask that question, there's a couple of breeds that do come to mind that kind of remind me more of cats than dogs. And that's the Shiba Inu, which is a Japanese dog, and the Chow Chow. I don't know if you've heard of them or seen them, but
1: No.
0: they look like basically like sort of medium-sized lions with big
1: Wow. Oh,
0: blue tongues.
1: yes. I have seen them.
0: I think a zoo once tried to use one and pretend it was a lion in a zoo. That's how much they look like them. So, but they have got that kind of that snobby sort of antisocial type of temperament. But once again, there's lots of Chow Chows and Shiba Inus that are highly social and love being around people and other dogs. So it's really hard to sort of go, yep, this is what's going to happen, and it's black and white because these are sentient beings and they have thoughts and feelings and we're going to get a mixed bag.
1: We're sort of trying to play matchmaker, dogs and humans. Here's another question with us is Laura V, dog behaviourist, Emma Crowe, filling in for Renee Crosh if you've just tuned in at

0: 10 minutes to 9, 702 Sydney and 666 ABC Canberra, ABC Radio right around New South Wales. Here's a question for you, Laura. I thought that a Border Collie was the dog for me, but after seeing a friend of mine raise one, I worry I don't have the time to give this active dog everything it needs. The dog is around 6 months old and tends to chase and bark at shadows. Do you have any advice for dealing with that?
1: Oh, see, this is hard because this is after the fact, isn't it? You know, you've already got the dog and they're at the height of their sort of puppy time.
0: And yeah, this is when I think this person's watching their friend with this dog.
1: Don't do it. Not because they're not the most magnificent dogs, but you do have to have a huge amount of time to invest into these dogs to fulfill their brain and their body. They have lots and lots of needs. And when you see, you know, these extraordinary dogs such as Chaser, who was just a dog in America, she could decipher between 1,000 toys.
0: Wow.
1: She was so incredible. Her language is extraordinary. She was a Border Collie from memory. And that man who lived with her spent his days and his career working with her. And so if you're not going to do that, you're going to get a dog chasing shadows, chasing cars, barking. And whilst they are normal behaviours for that breed, they do become behaviour problems because that dog cannot be who they're meant to be. And so it becomes almost like an OCD behaviour disorder. And they're very, very difficult to fix. And so that dog ends up living a life of stress and potential misery. And of course, so does the owner if they do decide to keep them for the lifespan of the dog. So please don't. If you actually are wondering if you've got the time now, don't do it. I've actually got a couple of goldfish that I'm teaching Rose how to look after. So maybe that's a good start before getting a border
0: collie. Start with a pet. I know. Yeah. I mean, that's right. That they're fish are lovely, but they're not quite as, it's not the same reciprocation, I think you'd have to say.
1: No. Well, I've got three and they all look the same. So they're all called Barbara. There's Barbara, Barbara and Barbara.
0: Three fish called Barbara. That's fantastic.
1: Three of them, yeah.
0: I've got a beautiful photo here Paul has sent in. My Alfie is so loving but needs a lot of activity. He's a beagleer and cannot be alone, so beware. And he looks adorable, this little beagleer. I mean, I would be just taking him with me everywhere.
1: And they may need to. A lot of dogs do suffer from separation anxiety, particularly post-COVID, and there's a whole range of things that keep us in business, us behaviourists, with this anxiety disorder. So, yes, some people do actually end up having to bring their dogs everywhere with them because of that reason.
0: Another text here. Waited 3 years for our beautiful Brindle Bull Mastiff boy. We love him to bits. He's 14 months old in these photos. I'm getting beautiful photos of puppies. Isn't that so sweet? And so I guess what you're saying is, yeah, some breeds, there are tendencies in breeds, but really it's down to the time you have, the training to put in. It's always worth investing in the basic training. And don't rule out a rescue because you can go there and meet them and get a feel for them.
1: Absolutely. And remember, you know, some of these rescues are senior dogs and they need someone, you know, for the last few years of their life. And so if you're thinking, you know, I don't have time to go for 10K walks for my Border Collie and you want to get a senior dog who's happy to go for a K walk and cuddle up with you on the couch, they're in desperate need of a home now, especially during winter when it's freezing cold in the shelters. So absolutely think about what your commitments are and whether or not you can and give, you know, unconditional love, because they give that to us, you know, don't they? The least we can do is reciprocation, give them the best possible life that they can have. And you know, they don't live long enough. They only live maybe 10, 15 years if we're lucky, and then they're gone. So, you know, I think it's the least we can do is make that life a good one.
0: Great to speak with you tonight, Laura. Thanks so much.
1: Thanks, Emma.
0: Laura V is a dog behaviourist. We'll have a song. And then after that, I'd love to hear from you. There are some terms in the World Cup, some soccer terms that you'd like to know a bit more about. We're going to look into the language of the big world game. That is coming up next.
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0: There's some David Bowie. Here's Golden Years.

David Bowie with Golden Years. Coming up in the next hour, I hope you'll be able to stay with us. Beck Melrose and Pat Sunderland will be along. They come along each Thursday. We have different comedians each week, actually, bringing some of the most wild and wonderful stories from around the world. So I hope you'll stay with us for that. And also, if you're interested in musicians who use looping as a technique, you'll want to be around just after 9:30 to meet Jeremy Loops. He's from Cape Town and he is coming to Sydney to do some shows. And he uses looping technology. We'll touch him all about that and his music, and we'll hear a bit of his music as well after 9:30. But right now it's time to talk language, and we're going to talk about the language of the World Cup. Do you have a bit of a case of World Cup fever yourself? Maybe you're planning to wake up at 4 a.m. and watch the game against Egypt on Saturday.

0: Have you learned any new words while watching the games? If you've been confused by any of the terms on our language segment tonight, it's your chance to learn the lingo of the World Cup. 1-300-222-702. Park the bus, the false nine, and total football, just some of soccer's strange phrases. To talk us through these terms is Shane Pill. He's a professor in education at Flinders University. Hi, Shane.
1: Hello, thanks for having me this evening.
0: What a great assignment. I love it. Are you a language fan and a soccer fan?
1: My Year 12 English teacher would be very surprised that I'm providing English language advice.
0: Okay, great. I love it. Now, let's start on park the bus. What's going on here?
1: It's a slang term for putting up a barrier in front of the goal so the opposition can't get through. So park the bus is a big object. You can't get through it. So it's a metaphor for blocking the goals.
0: Makes sense. I love it. What about build up play?
1: Oh, this is where you gradually build up possession. You're trying to distribute the defence. So the defence in soccer is trying to build up density in front of the goal so you can't score. So what you have to do is try and shift the defence. So you're building up pressure.

0: pressure through passing to in order to create an opportunity to penetrate through it and get a shot on goal.
1: I wonder, you know, you're a specialist in the English language. I wonder whether being the world game, there are a whole lot of terms in other languages that have different nuances, just like that magic thing that happens in other languages where things are used that describe something that we don't have a term for, probably all around the world, different terms.
0: Well, it happens state to state. If we look at another version of football, Australian football, in South Australia where I live, we would call a ball that curves from the boundary line back to the goal a check side, whereas in Victoria they would call it a banana. So it's not just country to country, it's state to state.
1: How about total football? What's going on with that term?
0: Yeah, really interesting one. In soccer, it's everybody's playing to the same style. So in nobody has really a set position. You just play to what's in front of you. So it's the opposite of playing a very system-based, structure-based, where every player has a set role. Players can swap in and out of roles, giving much more flexibility both in the offence or the defence.
1: I think Ted Lasso made that term a bit famous as well in that fantastic series. Offside yeah. trap. I know about this because my daughter plays soccer. I know about the offside trap, but you explain what it is.
0: Well, my understanding is that historically soccer didn't have offside initially, but they were scoring so many goals and the goalkeeper was hard to defend it that they brought in the offside rule where you can't be in front of the kick. A teammate can't be in front of the person putting the kick forward. So the offside trap is the defensive line will move forward as the kicker plays the ball, which traps the teammate of the kicker in an offside position.
1: It's a real strategic bit of play there. You're suddenly finding yourself offside even though you haven't really moved. Everyone's moved around you and it's like, you gotta keep up there. How about, do you have a favourite chant when it comes to the soccer and the World Cup?
0: Oh, I'm not really a chanter. So I don't have a particular one. I mean, I always probably because I'm local, I always default to Aussie, Aussie, Aussie, and the irony in the simplicity of that chant is what attracts me to it.
1: Love it. I did promise I'd ask about the whole soccer football thing. Can you shed any light there on the two different terms?
0: Well, soccer is actually an English term, goes back very historically to the terminology of the game. Football, the game's called football, not because you kick the ball, but because it's a game that primarily involves running. You know, you're on your feet a lot.
1: Right.
0: So American football, they don't kick the ball very often in American football, but it's still called football. Rugby, don't kick the ball very often in rugby, still called football. So games that involve a lot of running up and down the field were historically called football. To distinguish association football from rugby football and others, soccer was the terminology. When it came out to Australia and association football had already formed, there were these other forms of football that were more popular, and so it adopted the term soccer. America, they still call it soccer, maybe South Africa as well, but you know, some years ago the Football Federation changed from the Soccer Federation, and so we now have Football Australia, Australian football. Can get very confusing for people coming from overseas.
1: It's funny, isn't it? I'm thinking just about that. When I hear someone say, I'm going to the footy, I would think NRL. If someone said, I'm going to the rugby, I would think union. And football, I would now think of as the soccer. It's funny how these things, they just become folklore.
0: Yes, and many people here locally in South Australia, when they're saying they're going to the A-League, would say, I'm going to the soccer. And if they say they're going to the football, it would be AFL. And if they're going to the other codes, it would be, I'm going to rugby or union. So it brings in that nuance between jurisdictions that we talked about earlier.
1: We're talking about the lingo of football, of soccer. I wonder whether there's a term that you're familiar with. Shane Peel is a professor in education at Flinders University. Shane, tell us about the Viking row.
0: Oh, that's one of those cultural mechanisms in order to get a shared understanding that this is our team, this is how we connect, this is how we celebrate. It's a bit like, say, the West Indies cricket team were renowned in the 1970s for coming into the centre wicket and giving a fist pump before fist pumps were even a popular thing because of COVID. That was their way of connecting and celebrating with each other and acknowledging each other. So the row brings the community together into a shared understanding of this is who we are, this is culturally who we are. So I guess it essentially is forming something similar to the haka in terms of a cultural connection piece.

0: for players and their supporters.
1: 1300 222 702. What about fossball? I've got a question here. What does fossy mean, or fossball? Do you have any idea about that?
0: Oh, I know what foosball is because I watched Joey and Chandler a lot of my friends, but I don't know what that one is.
1: I wonder if that might be what we're getting at there. Any other strange phrases that we might need to be thinking about as we, you know, keep tuning in for the World Cup?
0: Probably the one that most interests people is the idea of a nutbank, which is when the attacking player passes the ball between the legs of the defender and then runs onto it on the other side. Most people associate it with an anatomical slang, but it actually has, I believe, its origins in nutmeg the spice, which was really valuable. And so this was a valuable play that put the person offside. So, yes, it had the anatomical reference, but it was also to the value of the move. It was a spicy move.
1: I love it, love it. Bit of lingo bingo to be getting on with. Thanks so much. It's been really great to speak with you tonight.
0: I appreciate the opportunity.
1: Thanks a lot. That's Shane Peel, Professor in Education at Flinders University. We'll have 5 minutes of news coming up. And after that, you won't believe this, Beck Melrose and Pat Sunderland will be here. That's in 5 minutes' time. See you then.
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3: ABC News, I'm Eliza Getzey. Liberal MP Stephen Kennedy says Labor's proposed gambling advertising reforms have unacceptable carve-outs for streaming services. The government's legislation to restrict gambling ads on television, radio and digital platforms has been sent to an 8-week Senate inquiry for further scrutiny after being introduced to Parliament today. The Coalition, the Greens and members of the crossbench believe the reforms need to go further. Mr Kennedy has told 7:30 the current bill would still allow streamers to show gambling ads during breaks.
4: You will see ads in every break of the game if you're streaming on your smart TV. That's what that legislation allows. I certainly don't think that's enough. When I think about my kids, if I think about what the US is doing, and when I think about we do the worst job in the world of protecting our citizens, it's definitely not enough.
3: A Labor-led parliamentary inquiry into fraud in the National Disability Insurance Scheme has made 12 recommendations to improve the program's integrity. The ABC's National Disability Affairs reporter Naz Campanella has more.
5: An overall picture is that there needs to be greater information sharing across a range of agencies in order to identify and crack down on bad actors and fraudulent providers. Now, within that, I guess some of the key things are really a recommendation to change the Crimes Act to crack down on fraud and related offences where participants are exploited, abused or experience neglect, and mandatory reporting of providers who are solicited or receiving kickbacks.
3: Russia has launched a large-scale attack on Ukraine's capital overnight that's killed at least 17 people and injured scores more as loud explosions shook Kyiv for hours. Tuiyong Fitzpatrick has the details.
6: The attack with ballistic and cruise missiles and drones damaged buildings and civilian infrastructure across the city. Russia says it's in retaliation for recent attacks on its civil infrastructure. People crowded into underground stations carrying children, belongings, tents and pets as air raid alerts were issued for most of Ukraine's territory overnight, in Russia's worst attack on the country since mid-June. Ukrainian President Volodymyr Zelensky had earlier warned of a possible overnight attack and said he was cutting short his visit to Dublin.
3: Health officials in Gaza say 15,000 people with war injuries or life-threatening diseases can't access the treatment they need, and 300 have died while waiting for medical evacuation. Here's the BBC's Lucy Williamson.
7: Among the patients Gaza is struggling to treat are teenage amputees injured in the war, long-term cancer patients and those needing specialist surgery. Many have been waiting months for treatment abroad. The World Health Organization says host countries often have specific criteria, with some only taking children, others only patients needing shorter treatments. Patients must also pass multiple security checks, including from Israel, before they can leave Gaza.
3: The eldest granddaughter of Nelson Mandela says ongoing anti-migrant protests in South Africa reflect the pain and frustration of many citizens experiencing poverty and inequality. More than 900 people were arrested in a nationwide protest against illegal immigration earlier this week, and tens of thousands of migrants have already left the country, many facilitated by the South African government. Indilika, Mandela says there are legitimate concerns about illegal immigration and criminality that need to be acknowledged and addressed legally, but she's cautioned against the threat of violence and xenophobia.
8: South Africans, we must not allow frustration to become hatred. South Africa was built on values of dignity, justice and reconciliation, and we cannot allow hardships we face to diminish that, our shared humanity.
3: And multiple US media outlets are reporting Taylor Swift and Travis Kelce will marry at New York City's Madison Square Garden. William Howard Evans has the latest.
9: It's the love story that has captivated the world, and this weekend it may become official. Speaking to the Associated Press, a law enforcement official briefed on security plans says music superstar Taylor Swift and her fiancé, American football great Travis Kelce, will tie the knot at NYC's famed Madison Square Garden Arena. The multi-million dollar Festival of Love will reportedly kick off with a rehearsal dinner on Thursday and the wedding on Saturday. But not everyone is convinced, with widespread speculation this is all a decoy and Swift and Kelce will say I do in another city entirely.
3: And you're up to date with the latest from ABC News.
10: Oh, really?
11: Wow.
12: What does that mean?
10: Yeah, what does that mean?
13: I can't believe it.
10: Oh, I can't believe it.
1: You're listening to ABC Radio 702 Sydney, 666 Canberra and ABC right around New South Wales. It's time for You Won't Believe This. Beck Melrose and Pat Sunderland are your guests this evening. Hello, both of you.
14: Hello. Hello. How are you?
1: Welcome and welcome, welcome. Let's jump straight in, Beck. You guys have got some choice material for us.
15: I hope so.
14: Oh, yeah.
1: So, look, if you're just tuning in, by the way, my name's Emma Crowe. I'm filling in for Renee Krosh just for tonight. She's back with you on Monday. And this segment is where we invite two amusing people. Hopefully that you'll be the judge.
15: I'm going to put that in my bio.
1: Two amusing people,
15: person.
1: To look at the stories that have been amusing around the globe, really, in the last little while. So, Beck, let's start with you. You've been looking at this thing called the Friend AI Necklace.
15: Yes. So I'm working on a little show called Ruin at the moment, which means that my algorithm is shattered from looking at all these ads. I am getting served some of the weirdest content. But one that keeps popping up for me now is this Friend AI Necklace that was launched in New York City. And the ads made the city furious. They were posted up everywhere, 11,000 billboards about this Friend AI necklace. And the people kind of fought back a little. There were a lot of tags on the posters saying things like, we don't have to accept this future and AI is not your friend. And Heineken did an ad campaign that replied, the best way to make friends is over a beer. So everyone was pushing back. Because it is quite creepy. What it is, it's this tiny white little pebble that you wear around your neck with a creepy little flashing light. And it, like a good friend, it listens. Oh, it listens. Oh. It listens all day long. And it doesn't just pick up your voice. It picks up everything around you. And it's just a sycophant. It's telling you you're great. It's responding to you all day. It's there.
1: How does it talk? So it's around your necklace. And then is there some headphone? Or how does it then?
15: It sends messages to your phone. Oh. When it wants to talk to you, it'll send you a text. Somebody said it's like a Tamagotchi with a soul. I'm like, I don't know if we want to say soul.
1: Wow.
15: That's not quite the same as a Tamagotchi. Tamagotchis weren't drying up whole lakes with the data centers. They weren't clearing arable land for my Tamagotchi. I don't think it's quite the same thing. But a reporter from The Guardian went and trialed this necklace. Right. And it did make me feel a little bit less creeped out about the whole thing. Because after wearing it for a week, and her husband was very reluctant to be recorded, at the end of the week, her summary was that it was like talking to the most boring person at a dinner party. So, I don't think we're quite ready to replace the friction and spikiness of human friendships with AI yet.
11: It's an incredible transition that tech companies have been making, where first off they started naming themselves after the evil objects from fantasy stories, like Palantir is named after this evil thing from Lord of the Rings, right. And now they've gone straight to inventing the evil cursed item from a fantasy story. The idea of a necklace that constantly listens to you and sends you messages is that's evil sounding.
15: Yes, that's what Ursula wears in The Little Mermaid, exactly. Right? Isn't it?

0: handy though if you have an argument and then people, you know, people always have a different view on what went down in an argument. It'd be like, let's go back, let's go roll the tape.
1: Yeah.
0: Let's hear it back.
1: Yeah. Oh, who wouldn't want to hang out with that guy?
2: Yeah.
1: Who wouldn't want to hang out with Mr. Tape Recorder going 24/7?
2: That might be why you don't have any friends, I think. You might be because you're recording us, you're wearing a wire and replaying our conversation back.
1: Yeah.
2: Might make a few friends if
0: maybe
2: you don't
0: just
2: do
0: me,
2: that.
0: Maybe just me, you know. Well. You know when you're sure you said something? Or like, I told you to do that. No, I asked you to get the milk. Hmm. And then you can go and go replay.
2: Truth.
0: And it's got you saying, could it be okay if you got the milk on the way home? Yeah. Can you play it to them?
1: Well, wow. See, as a guy, I already have the benefit of just being able to repeat a joke that a woman has made in my presence and get more laughs. Now with my friend Nicholas, I can literally just replay them saying it and just through the male privilege just get a bunch more attention.
2: I love that.
0: You could probably get it to type it out for you into script form, you know, get the AI to make
2: just
0: it into
2: submit
0: a whole thing.
1: Print it out from my little necklace and then,
2: change all the female names in it. That'd be perfect.
0: Now, I want to know how else your algorithms become corrupted, Beck, because that's the other delightful part of this. So you're saying you're just having to look up all these ads. So
2: I'm getting ads for ice baths as well. I don't know how that has happened. We've looked at everything from AI gadgets to lawnmowers to Neatos, the little squishy Neatos. So my algorithm's quite broken, but the best thing I'm getting lately, and it's such a relief, is I'm starting to get anti-consumerism content, which is really great, about buying less, about buying things that last a long time. I'm like, this feels good. This feels like what I need.
1: I had a very similar experience where when I was working for If You're Listening, I did some research for an episode that was all about the scam centres that they have in Myanmar and Cambodia, like where they trick people to work there with all these job offers. And enough Googles of like, you know, dodgy job offer Cambodian stuff. I'm now receiving a lot of very interesting looking opportunities in Cambodia, Myanmar.
2: They must look pretty good too.
1: There's some very nice job where I don't have to do anything and I get paid, $6,000 a week.
2: What a dream job.
1: Or just one flight to Thailand away.
0: I'm still getting ads for something that I think I'm gonna end up caving in, and the algorithm knows that it's this handbag. It's like, they go, someone invents a problem you don't have and you decide, are you sick of carrying three bags to work? Like, I don't
2: carry three.
0: A lunch bag, a handbag and a laptop bag. I'm like, yeah, I am sick of that. I'm like, I don't carry three bags. Yes, I'm so, and it's like, here's one bag that has, and it's got this lunch compartment. So
2: I think we're getting the same. Mad, Emma. I don't want to say the brand, but let's chat afterwards. I think I'm getting
0: the same
2: like ad.
0: It's a vegan leather bag, which I think means plastic,
2: Yeah, so, it's a nice way to say plastic.
0: It's got a padded sleeve for a laptop. Then it's got this bit at the base that you go from the front of the bag. It's got the zipper and it's got a compartment where you can put an ice block and some lunch.
2: Doesn't
0: and
2: it look
0: good?
2: And
0: it's got a drink holder and it knows. And I even put it in a cart. Once you put the thing in the cart and pretend to go shopping.
2: Oh, it follows
0: then
2: you around.
0: Get emails
1: about then you're done for.
0: That's it. And so I think I'm going to cave in the end, I think.
2: They really don't leave you alone. Once you've added it to cart, it might as well be carrying it around as a friend necklace for the rest of your life, right? Unless they will.
0: And you save so much money because even though the bags are expensive, you'll bring your lunch, you'll save
2: and
0: all that money.
2: Three bags
0: that I don't use at the moment. I don't use three bags. that's what's hitting your algorithm? You can join 0467. 922-702. Tell us what's in your algorithm right now.
1: I tell you, my phone has been popping off with like rideshare, whatever rideshare apps I've got on my phone. It will pop up with messages being like, hey, we'll give you a voucher. Do you want to? Which I don't understand because I might, buy a bag on a whim or I might buy, but I'm not going to go for a drive on a whim. Like, if it's not in my plan to go for a drive, I'm not going to get an alert on my phone and be like, yeah, you know what? I'm just going to get in the car and just circle the block. Why not?
0: It thinks you're out and about. It's got your legs to do this.
1: Then the algorithm does not know me very well. I'm at home and I plan to stay home.
2: It's trying to fly you to the airport to get to that job in Thailand.
1: Now we're talking.
0: Pat Sunderland is with us and Beck Melrose, Emma Crowe filling in for Renee Crosh this week. And Pat, you've got a beauty here. So Guinness has found the world's loudest person.
1: Oh, this story is so important to me as someone who is a loud talker. As someone who will be having conversations with my fiance and she'll interrupt me to say, why are you speaking so loudly? There's only the two of us in this room and I'm sitting next to you. You can just speak at a normal volume. This is some Australian excellence. A man with an extremely Australian name, Joseph McGrail Baitup, he's based in Canberra. He's a professional air conditioner cleaner. He is also in his spare time an honorary town crier. And he's perfect for the role because he is qualified as Guinness World Record loudest person.
0: That's incredible.
1: Just earlier in June.

0: He yelled the word now. That was his chosen word. He tried out a few different words. He realized he'd get the most volume with the word now at 122 and a half decibels. To put that in context, that is the noise range of a chainsaw, of a jet aircraft taking off, or an ambulance siren at close range. He did it. It took him 7 attempts to reach that height. And after he did it, he could not speak for 3 days. That is the intensity of this man's...
1: Oh, my goodness.
0: Yeah, he said it was incredibly painful. It was terrible, but it was a lot of fun. And he qualified. He beat the previous record holder was an Annalisa Flanagan, who's a Northern Irish school teacher who yelled the word quiet in 1994 at 121 decibels. So a very, very impressive work from Annalisa Flanagan. If you've ever been to the north of Ireland, you wouldn't be surprised that you could find the world's loudest person there up until the point. But
1: solidarity, Pat, with the loud talkers. You have a lovely, very resonant voice. I've worked with you previously.
0: We've been
1: co-producers on different shows, and you do. But it's a nice voice. But I do have friends who have that thing where they get excited and they get louder and louder. Yeah. You don't want to squash someone who's on a roll. It's so mean to go, can you quiet down a bit? Do you get that a little bit, Pat? Sometimes you get it, you know, building up something, and it's like, shh.
0: Yeah, it's just so difficult. growing up, if we can all just take a moment, growing up as the youngest child, fighting for attention at the dinner table.
2: This is all checking out. This is sounding like a Guinness World Record attempt in the making, actually.
0: What I love about this story is the little tidbit they throw in at the end there. With Joseph McGrail Badup, this was not his first world record. His other world record he held that... In 2019, he broke the speed record for an archer shooting 10 arrows. This man is multi-talented.
1: Incredible. Triple threat. At least a double threat at this point.
0: He can speak really loudly, and if you shush him, he can shoot 10 arrows into you at a almost undefeated rate.
1: We're playing You Won't Believe This, and I don't believe it. And this is a beauty as well, Beck. So you've basically got an interesting activity that involves pencil sharpening. Can you elaborate?
2: It sure does. Now, I saw this headline and it reminded me of my favourite activity, speaking of primary school, was sharpening the pencil, you know, and the teacher would let you go and use the proper one.
1: Yes.
2: Like, wasn't it the best? Now, a town in Minneapolis has decided to dedicate themselves to the art of pencil sharpening. There was an 180-year-old oak tree that was damaged in a storm, and it was on the property of this couple, and they decided that they didn't want to just clear the stump, that it was too sad, that this tree had too much history, and they wanted to give it a new life. So they got an artist in, and the artist created a giant number two pencil. And, of course, when you create a giant number two pencil, you need a giant pencil sharpener for this pencil. So the first year they thought it'll be a laugh. We'll get the local community together and we'll conduct a pencil sharpening ceremony. Now this has gone viral online and everyone is just crying out for this sense of community at the moment, I think. And people are flocking. They're dressing as pencils. They're bringing pencils along and smacking them together. There's all these rituals. There's a marching band. It's this huge music life celebration. And they climb up onto this scaffolding and sharpen the pencil. And it loses between sort of 8 and 25 centimetres every year. So eventually it's going to be worn down to its little eraser stub and the festival will end.
1: Just explain the dimensions of this huge pencil. How big is it?
2: I have no idea how big it is. And I mean, how big is it after they're sharpening it every year? I don't know if they're coming. Guinness isn't coming in and measuring the official height of the pencil. It might be the world's biggest H2 pencil. Who knows?
1: I love that. I love it. And do you know what I was thinking? You know, you could have book readings. You know, the book like The Day the Crayons Quit could be another one.
2: Oh, yeah, of course.
1: You could bring in felt tip pens, markers, highlighters.
2: Oh, I love that. We got the whole stationery gang.
0: There's something very poetic, I think, quite beautiful about the ritual, because it's you know, as you say, each year it will slowly sharpen down to more and more of a nub. Mm. Some years you'll do that thing where you sharpen it too much because it's got a really nice looking, you know, a bit of graphite, and then as soon as you try and write with it, it breaks off. But it's got all the it's got all the sort of aspects of like a harvest festival of like a wicker man, birth and rebirth, death and decay, the cycle of the seasons. It's beautiful,
2: isn't it? I love
0: it's gorgeous.
2: It. I've looked it up, Emma. It's around 20 feet tall, they say. So this is a pretty big pencil.
1: Heavy. Yeah.
2: They do need to build some serious scaffolding to get the pencil sharpeners to the very top to do the job.
1: And they've got a huge notepad for it to write on.
2: We're really riffing here. We should move. We're starting our own pencil sharpening festival. I want to be a part of this.
1: Yeah. I think we could. We could get a whole franchise going on. Pat, talk to me. Talk to me, because I'm a bit excited about this next story. More than a few monkeys escaping an enclosure in Thailand.
0: This, for me, was a lesson in not judging a story purely by its headline, because the headline here is nearly 100 monkeys escape enclosure in Thailand. And you hear that and you think, absolute disaster, that 100 monkeys all escaping from this enclosure. But the more I read about this story, the more my opinion started to change. So this takes place in a town in Thailand. I may not pronounce it right here, but Lop Buri is the town. And Lop Buri is known for being, if you've ever seen videos online of people like hanging out with tons of like lemurs, of little macaque monkeys and stuff like that, you know, having fun with them, throwing food to them and stuff like that. That's what Lop Buri, that was like the main reason people would go. It was famous for the monkey buffet, where people go to this big open space and there'd be tons of food around and you'd eat food with the monkeys. There were all these little macaque monkeys, the cute ones.
2: And there'd be there are some that are not cute.
0: Yeah, there's certain monkeys, they get too human and they're creepy. These are the fun. This is like your fun Pirates of the Caribbean monkey.
2: Yeah, they're not stealing from you, these ones.
0: Yes.
1: They're not manky. I always think manky, rabies, lice.
2: Yeah.
0: Well, yeah, they undoubtedly had lice and they probably stunk.
2: See, you brush that aside for a dinner party.
0: This is the problem, that as this became more popular, more people were coming, more food was left out, the monkeys started to get more aggressive. And what started as a monkey buffet turned into a monkey food fight, which turned into sort of an all-out brawl. And so the town basically decided we can no longer have what grew to a population of about 5,000 macaques going crazy in town. And so we need to start, bringing them up, collecting them, putting them in enclosures and stuff like that where they can be safe. They did this titanic effort where they got about 3,000 of these macaques into an enclosure. So when you have that in mind, only losing 100 monkeys.
1: I see.
0: It's incredible. That's a great strike rate.
2: That's not success.
1: Yeah, I understand what you're saying, Pat. It's not like a breakout of the whole population.
2: Yeah. Mm.
0: And also, you know, if you lose, there's a scale of how bad it is to lose an animal. Like if you work at a zoo, if you lose like a wolf, that's both really bad and also how do you lose a wolf? Birds are the other end of the spectrum, where if you lose a bird, who cares? Like if you lose a parrot,
2: I mean,
0: no big deal.
2: That's not really a lost parrot. That's just a parrot.
0: Exactly. That's just a new bird in Australia. And also it's hard to keep a bird caged. They can fly. That's very clever of them. Monkeys, I reckon, have to be one of the hardest animals to keep because they've got almost human intelligence. Yeah. Some would say, you know, depending on the macaque, depending on the person, maybe they outweigh. And, you know, they got little fingers, they're crafty, they got a tail. It's hard to keep a bunch of macaques. So all I want to say to the fine people of Lop Buri is well done on the whole, you know?
2: I mean, they're doing better. We had baboons break out in Newtown, you know? Like, it can happen anywhere.
0: We were trying to keep one baboon. I believe he was getting a vasectomy. And we couldn't even do that.
2: Yeah.
0: He went on a tear.
2: Good on you. You know, like, that's hard.
1: I was reminded of there's some little nursery rhyme or something that goes, 10 little monkeys jumping on the bed. You could do something with this 100, couldn't you, and get it back in the enclosure.
0: Yeah. That's the 10 little monkeys version of 100, like 99 bottles of beer on the wall.
1: That's right. I can see an opportunity there.
2: Yeah. I got so obsessed with that. Oh, yes. There's definitely a children's book, a children's series in this, isn't there? I got obsessed with the monkeys when I was over there, and we wanted to see them in the wild because you do so often see them in these odd situations. It was like, no, let's go out of our way. We're going to go and see them in the wild. So we kayaked to an island called Monkey Island, which it is what it says on the label. And when we got there, we saw a monkey up in a tree and we were so stoked. And then it climbed down, took a can of Sprite and cracked it.
0: Yeah, see, eerie. They're too smart.
1: It's terrifying. You're listening to ABC Radio. Beck Melrose and Pat Sunderland are here. We're doing You Won't Believe This because you won't believe it, and you don't believe it because it's incredible. And, Beck, you've also got a story here about – I love this story because we're talking about humans and intelligence and things like that, and we always hear about AI, but you've got a story where AI just wasn't cutting it.
2: Yes, and these are my favourite stories at the moment. So Ford in the US replaced a lot of its engineers with an AI system, and it has now had to go through a major reversal, and it has rehired about 350 veteran engineers to try and fix production issues and improve the quality of the vehicles that were overseen by AI. Because who would have thought the strategy was a big old mistake? So they're now walking around, they're in charge of overseeing what the AI is doing, making sure that quality is returning to all the parts. Ford is now the most recalled vehicle, but last year they were able to jump up the rankings. They're now the most improved.
0: No. So that
2: they've had a big turnaround.
0: I'm not buying a car that's the most improved.
2: I know.
0: That's like a participation trophy.
2: It is. It's the award you give to the kid that's doing their best, right? Yeah. It's the little ribbon you get for participating for sure. But they're saving millions of dollars, and I'm excited by it. I hate that it's an unbelievable story, that it is the reverse, that we're seeing humans hired back after AI is changing. But I'm very, very glad to hear it. The friend necklace threw me. I was so worried about something. And you know what I'm most terrified of, which I don't know what this says about me, but I'm worried that you buy something like that and then it decides it doesn't want to be your friend. Where do I go? What do I do when a robot decides I'm a bad hang? Like, I can't. I just want to see more of these stories. Let's celebrate what it means to be.
1: Conquer the AI. You can see it, Pat, can't you, where ultimately – we're going to need a stamp of anything that's made by humans, by humans, supervised. It'll become this premium thing, like 100% New Zealand wool. It'll be like that. It's like, you know, this car had some human, human engineering.
0: Yeah. I mean, look, you know, I get how the business works and how technology works. And I get that, you know, there's only so much you can oppose AI being used in the construction of something. But can we start with it like a skateboard before we go towards of the most complicated and deadly instruments that we use in modern life? Let me start with like a mug. If you can figure out how to do a curved handle that can fit your hand but it's not too small and, you know, and it doesn't get too hot when the mug gets hot, figure that out first before we go to giant, you know, 7-ton people mover.
1: I'm still wanting this AI to start looking a bit more like the humanoid robot. You know, AI, the robots, they're a bit invisible. Yeah. I don't like it. They're ticking away in the background. I don't know what they're doing. I want them to be physically represented in this world. Think so.
0: Yeah.
2: I think you're right. We need to be able to put a face to all this.
1: You need to know when it's happening or something needs to change colour when AI is happening to you or something. Some sort of, I don't know, a strobe light. I don't know. Something just needs to indicate that AI is present.
0: Just set up a dartboard in your home and put a photo of Sam Altman right in the center of it, the OpenAI guy. And then you can just, every time you get frustrated at how AI is ruining every aspect of our lives, you just go home, dart right in the forehead. There you go.
1: I love it. Now, Pat Sunderland, this is fascinating, this next story you've brought us, and I don't believe it. So people who take drugs, you know, they can hallucinate, right? There's this story you've brought where people are seeing the same thing when they're on a drug?
0: Yeah, so it's always been a pet peeve of mine in a movie or a TV show where someone takes acid or someone takes magic mushrooms or something like that and they, like, are seeing dragons appear and they're seeing, you know, because not to reveal too much about my personal life, but you if one were to do that in real life, they would be disappointed by the fact that you don't see magical dragons and elves and ogres appear. And really what you see is like everything just looks a little fractal and a bit, you know, like you're looking through a stained glass window. It's not quite
1: apparently
0: as exciting. So I've heard. Now, that is changing here with this. There's been a new type of psychoactive mushroom discovered in a far part of the world. I can't remember where it was found. But it's one that people can cook and eat perfectly safely. But if you eat it raw, it causes hallucinations. But unlike your traditional psychedelic where just kind of things are sort of moving around and shaking, everyone who eats this mushroom sees tiny little people.
1: Come on.
0: It is replicable. Everyone who takes it, this little mushroom sees figures, small figures about the size of your thumbnail, suddenly appear, and they're usually pretty friendly and they're jumping around and stuff. But everyone who takes it reports that same sensation. It's not a visual thing. It's literally the same specific hallucination. And they're trying to figure out why.
1: It's actually a real little person is the only answer. Yeah. They're not hallucinating.
2: Honey, I Shrunk the Kids.
1: There's actually something going
0: on. We've discovered the existence of gnomes. We've discovered that the gremlins that cause your car CD player to stop working pretty soon after you buy it, what a current reference, Patrick, are real and are genuine, and this mushroom is just the final solution we found to being able to actually see them.
1: It's aliens. Surely it's aliens.
0: It could be aliens.
1: Because they came down, they got into the mushrooms, and then their way to access and make contact, that first contact, is, what do you think, Beck? What's going on?
2: Everything's clicking together. Everything suddenly makes sense. I feel like they're finally able to see them. Like they must be there all the time.
0: Yeah.
2: And I think you're right, Emma. This mushroom gives them access to see. And these are the tiny little people that carry away one of my toddler's socks every day.
0: Yeah.
2: And just put it somewhere really strange.
0: Finally, we know. Now, they're still doing their studies on the effects of these mushrooms, and that involves doing animal trials where they're feeding mice little bits of the mushroom. And so my question is, are the mice seeing little tiny mice, or are they seeing
2: too many mushrooms,
0: little people, or are they seeing small people, but to the mice they're still big?
2: Oh,
0: you know,
2: Patrick, this is my mind.
0: Yeah,
1: that's incredible.
0: I don't know, but I'm very curious
1: to find out. How are we going to find out? We need an AI to invent a way for us to speak to mice so we can ask them.
0: Yeah.
2: Or a bigger mushroom that we can take so we can speak to the mice.
1: Yeah. That is a brilliant, brilliant story.
0: The spookiest note is that they say that when they just dissect the mushroom and look at all the chemicals in it, none of the chemicals in the mushroom are any of the known psychoactive chemicals that are known to cause hallucinations. Yeah. So they don't know what's doing
1: it. No, what's doing it is little people.
0: That's you're right.
2: It's not a hallucination.
1: There's little people in the mushrooms.
0: Make no other conclusion.
2: No.
1: You're listening to You Won't Believe This. We're talking about the incredible stories doing the rounds at the moment. Beck Melrose is with us and Pat Sunderland. And Beck, I love a bit of politics getting involved in dress-ups. Explain where we're getting political with our dressing for the ball.
2: Yes, so we had the midwinter ball at Parliament House this week, or as I call it, the Met Gala for boring people. And we had all of the beautiful, everyone looked amazing. It was incredible. There was one outfit that stood out for me. Victorian State MP Georgie Purcell looked absolutely stunning. She had this dress, beautiful black dress, and at the bottom in gold it said defund dog racing. She had great gold boots that complimented it. It was amazing. And then, of course, all the chat online, I shouldn't ever bother to read into it, but people are saying, oh, you shouldn't make political statements. What do you mean? This is the room to make a political statement. You are surrounded by the people that can implement your beliefs. This is the one place you should make a political statement. But it was an incredible red carpet. Definitely different to the Met Gala. They had no 360 cameras or anything, but they did this year do something different that you might have seen at charity events. I've been to a couple. I went to one recently where the Lucky Door Prize was a visit to a breakfast television set that I've never been more terrified to win a prize in my life after spending much of my comedy career talking about breakfast television. But the politicians were auctioning off their time for charity. How risky would that be to put up a breakfast with me and nobody wants to pay for it?
1: Yeah, that would be.
2: Who's bidding? Oh.
1: Yeah. I mean, Pat, you've seen the opportunities here, aren't you? I mean, we've already had the Stop Adani earrings. They were around a few years ago. Mm. I've seen that. But fashion as a political statement. Now, so far it's only been the T-shirt really, hasn't it? You know, the
2: That's
1: slogan
2: true,
1: on the T-shirt.
2: Yeah.
1: And I think people need to think bigger.
2: Yeah.
0: Mm.
2: Other accessories.
0: Yeah, I mean, I thought it was Georgie Purcell. It was a lovely gesture. I think it was slightly undermined by the fact that the dress itself was made out of greyhound leather. I thought that was in poor taste.
2: Well, I mean, you got to use top to tail, you know, when they're already.
0: I mean, if you want to use the whole dog, that's true.
1: Like I'm thinking like a fascinator, but with little different kind of keywords coming off it, like a headdress where you've got some sort of something that's hitting a message.
0: Yeah.
1: What about body paint? You know those out there, the Met Gala people are not really dressed. You'd get a lot of attention if you were going in of something very skimpy with slogans painted on your skin.
0: Yeah, that's a good, yeah.
2: I don't know that I want to see how Polly's doing that. That really feels like something that is reserved for the Hollywood elite, doesn't it? Body paint.
0: I think Albo should capitalize on his, you know, sort of DJ image by wearing one of those shirts that's got the guitar. Have you ever seen those shirts that's got like a guitar fret on it and you can actually sort of play the shirt?
2: Yeah.
0: Should show up with one of those, but with a big turnstile on it so he can just rub his belly and, you know, play whatever.
1: I like it.
0: You know, a hit song from 60 years ago that he picks as his favorite.
1: A tattoo is always good, like, of what you think. And then also then you can't change. Like, you know, they keep changing parties. So someone will get voted in as one party and stuff. You get a tat saying what you believe. Mm-hmm. And if you're a real person of conviction, that stays on you.
2: We brand them as they come in. That's
0: yes.
2: A great idea.
0: I think if politicians from certain political parties showed up with tattoos representing their beliefs, I think there would be less photos from the midwinter ball. I'm thinking of certain people in particular.
2: A lot of long sleeve and long pants to cover up those tats.
1: Very good. Our final story for this evening, speaking of the leather reference Pat Sunderland. This is unbelievable. You explain.
0: Yeah, I know that you two didn't want to mention the brand of the handbag that you were so eager to buy, but unfortunately my whole story is about this handbag because
2: busted.
0: This is the first ever bona fide T-Rex leather purse has been auctioned earlier this month, fetching upwards of $500,000. Now, I say bona fide. I have my suspicions about this story for very obvious reasons. But a company has claimed that it has taken cells from the fossil of a T-Rex.
1: Wow.
0: It has used that in the same way that you've heard those stories of people growing a woolly mammoth meatballs and stuff like that. This has been merged with DNA from a cow used to grow a cell base, which has then been turned into leather, which has then been made into a fairly ugly purse, it must be said. I think if you're going to spend hundreds and hundreds of thousands of dollars getting the T-Rex leather, maybe shell out a little bit more on the design. But I am neither a fashion designer nor a paleontologist, so who am I to say?
2: Does it have feathers? That's the big question.
0: It does not have feathers.
2: Well,
0: I know.
2: That's it settled once and for all.
0: Yeah, I know. We finally answer that question. But, you know, if you're looking for the latest fashion accessory that will make people stand up in their Humvee and take off their sunglasses when they see you walking by, you know, this is the place to go.
1: I mean, there's an alligator purse, isn't there? There's crocodile skin accessories. So why not? Mm. Why not T-Rex leather?
0: Yeah. It does say this article has this disclaimer line saying, naysayers have doubted the validity of the T-Rex leather, deeming it gimmicky and very far-fetched. And the response is the company saying, no, we did it, without really showing any proof. So the entire thing could be a gimmick, but I think the possibility is so intriguing. So the next time you go to a vintage shop and you find a great leather jacket that happens to be in your size, just think, it could be T-Rex leather. We don't know how vintage this jacket is.
1: And people, like, there are too many billionaires now, and so there needs to be the next thing to set apart the super rich from the uber rich, and this is it.
0: Yeah.
1: People are looking for something exclusive, and that sounds a perfect.
2: Dinosaur leather.
0: Absolutely. And you know, while we're at it, bring back the caveman leopard print leotard, you know? That's a great look.
1: You guys have outdone yourselves. Thank you so much. Mm. It's been wonderful having both of you. I don't believe any of it, especially the one about the many little people in the mushrooms. That's incredible.
0: Only one way to find out.
2: Let's do it after the show.
1: Thank you so much. That's Pat Sunderland and Beck Melrose. I'll be back again next time in a few weeks' time with Renee Emma Crowe with you. And coming up, you're going to meet Jeremy Loops. If you know about music where people use looping, you know, the looping pedal, you're going to meet someone who does this, and he's coming to Australia. He's South African, and he's all about the loop. He'll be with you very soon. Here's how he sounds. Let's

Jeremy Loops with Gold. Have you ever watched a singer perform using loop technology? The idea is they kind of start with one line of rhythm or melody, sort of like this. Then they add another layer over the top of that initial sound. Then another layer and another layer until you get to something sounding a bit more like this.

0: That's Ed Sheeran, of course, with his massive hit Shape of You. But Ed Sheeran wasn't the first artist to use looping, and he isn't the last, because it's a brilliant way for a solo artist to build a really big sound. And if you ever watch someone do it live, it's really very entertaining. Jeremy Loops is a singer-songwriter from Cape Town in South Africa. His shows feature live looping, and he'll be playing at the Manning Bar in Sydney Saturday week, as well as other venues in Australia. Hi, Jeremy.
1: Hey, how you doing?
0: Thanks for being here. So, Jeremy Loops, I love it. You've even put the loop into your actual stage name.
1: Well, that wasn't only because of the loops. That was also because of my nickname at university, which was Loopholes. And I studied a business and finance degree, and then somewhere along the way, basically found a loop pedal and a guitar. So I started at the tender age of 21 on the guitar and the loop pedal. And the rest is kind of history. I became completely addicted, barely scraped through my business degree, but stuck it out, and was around so little because I was so busy making music in my room that I got the nickname Loopholes. And so at the end of university, with a whole lot of looping under my belt and no direction and no idea how I was going to go into the business world with my new passion for music, I just started performing and busking with my loop pedal. And so loops and loopholes were both happening at the same time.
0: You performed at Glastonbury last year. How was that?
1: Jeez, epic. I mean, it's obviously the dream gig, and it's what everyone works their whole life hoping they'll get called up for at some stage. Also, one of the rare festivals that you can't really rally them for a show. A lot of festivals around the world, you know, if you've got a good agent and a good manager, they can make some things happen. They can phone the festival organizers and get a good word in for you, or say, hey, we're on tour in Australia, maybe you should play the Blues Fest or whatever it might be. But with Glasto, they really are that one festival that just have the, you know, they can choose whoever they want. And so I've been waiting for years, and last year it finally happened, and we had an amazing slot. And I walked out on stage to Credence Clearwater Revival.
0: Oh, wow.
1: On the pyramid stage down the way from us. And I could just hear 100,000 people all singing, I see a bad moon rising.
0: Oh, amazing.
1: And we were warming up backstage, and I was just like, is this actually happening? It was wild. It was awesome.
0: What can go wrong when you're doing live looping? What are some of the challenges there?
1: Everything, absolutely everything can go wrong. And that's why a lot of people don't go for it live. We have endless drama with it. But I think it's, you know, that's kind of what the crowd, there's been many a time where I've looped something up wrong and either have to restart or have to acknowledge to the crowd that I'm aware, just like they are, that one of these loops is funky. And I think audiences like that, you know, especially in this day and age, they've always enjoyed it. Like, I think I've always enjoyed that realism that comes across when you see someone doing something that's a little bit unique, and there's a bit of extra risk to it as well. Lots of things can go wrong. Mainly that your loop you don't get the loops right, and then they're stuck there. And so if it's something small...
0: Yes.
1: If it's something small, you can get away with it. And if it's something obvious, sometimes there's no option but to like stop the song and be like, we're going to loop that up again.
0: Yeah, so you put down that kind of bass, that kind of bed, and it's going to run right through your song. And maybe the audience won't know, but it'll be just enough to kind of annoy you if it's slightly out of, you know.
1: If it annoys me and the audience won't know, I'm going to pretend it's not there and I'm going to continue.
0: You're going to push through.
1: If it's obvious that everyone's like holding their ears, that's where you got to kind of make a bit of a funny thing about it and start over. And in generally, they love that because they're like, they know that now the pressure's really on. So then the next time you loop it up, they're like, all holding thumbs for you in a way, I think.
0: Jeremy
1: Loops. Feeling your fear.
0: Yeah, Jeremy Loops is here. He's playing the Manning Bar at Sydney University and other venues in Australia as well. And you can find out more at teglive.com.au. He's also on all the different places. He's on Instagram, Facebook, TikTok, Spotify. You can look him up, Jeremy Loops, and see what he's all about. You know, it's interesting, you know, being an artist and getting yourself out there. And you know, you've come from Cape Town in South Africa. You've had some success with some of your music getting onto the BBC Two playlist. I played Gold there, and another one that's done very well for you is this one, Waves.

0: and, you know, you love the water, you love the surf. I wonder whether you guys in Cape Town have got some advice for us. We're sort of grappling with sharks here. I don't know if you've heard about Australia and what we've been going through recently. A couple of great white sharks being spotted and new protocols now with drones being put over most of the beaches, you know, right up and down the coast, especially along Sydney beaches, to alert people when a shark is around. How do you, you know, reconcile that risk?
1: Yeah, we certainly have. We have the same risks here. We, I think the thing that's interesting for all of us ocean goers who have great whites nearby is just the changes in their behavior, right? There's something going on with the way sharks are behaving. In Cape Town, we were, I think, one of the real shark cage diving meccas of the world. You know, people would come from all over the world to come and see our great whites who are known for leaping out of the water, and that BBC documentary Air Jaws was filmed literally 15 minutes from my house here. So we are no stranger to apex predators jumping out the water and mauling things. But we've generally not had huge issues with them attacking people. And we've also, 2 years ago, I lost one of my classmates, a good friend.
0: Wow.
1: She got attacked in the surf with her family in waist-high water.
0: Oh my goodness.
1: And she was taken, and it was just the most brutal loss of a friend. It was the first time it's happened so close to home for me. And but in Cape Town, we're having the opposite problem. The sharks, the great whites, have kind of all fled from Cape Town and are nowhere to be found.
0: Coming over
1: and
0: here.
1: They've maybe moved down to you. They've also moved up our coastline here, which is where there's been more attacks. So Cape Town has all of a sudden been kind of really free from great whites, which is also alarming because we don't know where they've gone.
0: It's interesting, isn't it? Because I guess the risk is always there. The ocean is their habitat, and I think that different things happen over time, and you can kind of forget the risk and start swimming again, and then things can happen. And whether it's coincidence or, like you say, whether some behaviour is changing, but suddenly it suddenly feels much riskier just jumping in there for a swim or a surf.
1: Yeah, no, for sure. We grew up feeling that, you know, dealing with that from the tender age of 6 or 7 when we started surfing. It was always in the back of your mind that there are sharks around. So, look, our beaches locally have been really protected. We've got thousands of surfers surfing our beaches here, and we haven't had any attacks at our actual surf beaches for years, thankfully. So, but I think it's different for you guys. I think you guys have had a good few, and so it really is a different high alert situation. But yeah, it's always there in the back of your mind,
0: sure. How much is the surf culture, do you think, gets into your music? I know that your music's described as blending acoustic folk, alt pop, and urban grit, and you get this soundscape. And I wonder how much of that life in and around the ocean is in your music.
1: Well, for that song you just played, Waves, was literally a song that just started with that whistle at the beach. It was as simple as that. So it was like a whistling there, and then I voice noted the whistle on my phone. I was like, yeah, that's nice. I was literally just watching the waves come in, and I saved it as Waves Whistle. And that song ended up being the chorus of

of a song called Waves. So there's no doubt that the ocean and surfing and just being, I think, I grew up in a real small town. I'm from a little town here called Komaki, and that's at like the southernmost tip of Cape Town. So Cape Town City is kind of like a relatively bustling city, probably not dissimilar to parts of Sydney. But, you know, then you go an hour down towards the more rural coastline and you get the town that I'm from. And so, yeah, really, it's hard to escape the barefoot lifestyle that we all grew

0: Sheeran demo when you started this interview.
1: Yes, yes.
0: And I don't know if you know this, but I worked with Ed Sheeran. I met him in Cape Town. He held some sort of a he held a talk when he came and played the stadium. I think it was 5 years ago. He did a stadium tour here, and I went to one of his talks that he did. And I was at the back of the room, and there was a Q&A at the end. And I eventually put my hand up and said I had a question for him about international touring. Mm. And he stopped the whole room and said, "Hey, I know who you are. You're Jeremy Loops."
1: That's
0: and I
1: great.
0: Said, "Yeah." I'm the guy. And he said, "You're a much better loop artist than I am."
1: Oh,
0: and I said,
1: that's
0: absolutely not true. But that was the beginning of, he invited me backstage to his show, and I ended up, and he said to me, we ended up at his after party, and he said, "Oh, you should come and work on a song in my studio." And I remember saying to him, "It's very kind of you to offer that, you know, from one loop artist to another, but I don't expect that that's a real offer. I know you're basically busy working with Eminem and whoever else, Beyonce this week." And, but sure enough, 9 months later, I got a message from him saying, "Can you come next week at my home studio in the UK?" So I flew over and we actually made music together, which was awesome. So
1: that's fantastic.
0: Really interesting tie in there.
1: Do you think that that speaks to a bit of a community of loopers? Do you all keep an eye on each other and know each other's work? Would you say you've got your eye on lots of people doing this work around the globe?
0: Yeah, I think you are all aware of each other. He was certainly aware of me. And what I found out when we were together in London 9 months later was that he was specifically interested in how I was technically looping and playing with a band, because he had up until that point always been like solo artist looping, which is fine, but it's not as fun to be on a, you know, so like I'm traveling now to Australia with my whole band. So there's five of us on stage. I've got a rapper, I've got a saxophonist, a drummer, a bassist. And that's what I enjoy about music, like the dynamic of being in a band. Looping is like a really nice thing to get you started, because you don't, can't afford a band when you start. So I started as like a busker, and it's this great way to kind of do it all yourself.
1: Yeah.
0: And it also forces you to get really experimental. So I learned to beatbox. I learned to do beatbox and Monica, and you know, Tash Sultana has like her specific way of looping, and there's all sorts of different ways of cutting this. But yeah, Ed was very interested in how I was looping with the band, and so I'm actually different. Like Ed does way more looping than I do on stage. I actually do more of band work, and then I intersperse looping between songs. But I always felt that like just having a loop show became quite one-dimensional. So he was very interested in like technically how we were running and syncing the band with my loops. Yeah. And so we had like very technical discussions about that. And I was supposed to go on tour this year with Tash Sultana. She had a big world tour that got cancelled on account of her voice. And so, you know, I was looking much more closely at how she loops, just trying to make sure that like my opening show for her didn't clash in any way. And so I think we're all very interested in the technical, because there's a million different ways you can loop nowadays. In the old days, there were just a couple of pedals, but now you can use so many different methods to loop. And I think that's always changing. So I think we're all keeping an eye on what tech everyone else is using.
1: Jeremy Loops is here. He's coming on tour in Australia. He'll be in Brisbane on the 10th of July, Manning Bar in Sydney on the 11th of July, and then to Melbourne and over to Perth as well. And you've got the Australian duo Salt Tree backing you up, including Tom River, who's part of that group on his own as some of your backup, and also with Salt Tree as well over in Perth. Tell us about these guys and your affiliation there.
0: Yeah, I love that. I mean, the Salt Tree, so Salt Tree came on a tour with me to Europe. We had our big headline tour in Europe last year for my fourth album release. And I had a song on my streaming service called Out of the Water. And I didn't know who the band was. I just basically listened to the song. You know, at the end of the year, you get your Spotify Wrapped. And my Spotify Wrapped basically said that I was in the 0.001 percentile of people listening to this one song by a band called Salt Tree.
1: Cool.
0: And so I was basically like mega fanning on this one song unbeknownst to me, but the algorithm figured that out and told me that information. And then haphazardly, at the same time as that message got back to me and I was like, you know, looking at my Spotify Wrapped, my agent got in touch saying, "Hey, here are all the submissions for who could open for you on your Europe tour." And one of them was Salt Tree. And I was like, "Oh my goodness, book those guys. Don't ask any questions, just book those dudes." And so it all happened like really, really organically and beautifully. And so when they got on tour, I obviously shared that story with them that I was actually a real fan of theirs. And so they came up every night and performed a song in our set as well. And it

0: just yeah, one thing led to another. And then last year I came to Oz for a quick opening tour for Ziggy Alberts, where I came and did some stuff with Ziggy. And yeah, I ended up flying to Perth and doing some work with Soul Tree. We made a new song together, which is coming out, I think, on the 10th of July, so next week. And anyways, it just made sense, given I was coming to Oz, to get them to open up. We've got a song coming out, and they're a great local band. So yeah, I'm really excited that they're on the tour. And yeah, it's been 8 years since we've been back in Australia. So this is a long time coming, this tour. And I think we've got a lot of people who've been waiting a long time for us to get back.
1: Well, I hope you enjoy it. Tickets at teglive.com.au. And I'm going to play us out with Down South. Before I hit go on this, do you want to tell us a bit about this track?
0: Oh, the song has started it all. What can I say? I'm lucky. I'm one of those rare bands whose biggest song is also still my favorite song. I think so often it happens that bands get famous for a song that maybe was like not their first choice, or maybe the record label pushed it because it was super pop, or who knows. Oftentimes you meet bands and artists in my world and you find out that they hate their big song. And Down South is the song that, yeah, it was the first song that it was number one in South Africa for 12 weeks. I had only just started being a musician, so I had no idea what I was doing when I wrote the song. It came from like a really pure, you know, innocent space where I just knew nothing about making music, but I loved it. And the song went on to be top 50 in Germany, and it cracked into the BBC, like you said, in the UK. So the song was the thing that took us around the world. And I love playing it, and people can definitely expect it. And I can't wait to see you all in Sydney on Saturday. Let's go.
1: The Saturday week. Thanks so much. That's Jeremy Loops.

0: Jeremy Loops with Down South featuring Matteo Moleko there. Philip Clark is here ahead of Nightlife. Hi, Phil.
1: G'day, Emma. How are you?
0: Great, thanks. What are you got?
1: We've got Tobes in. Toby is in our first hour. We're going to have another edition of Motor Talk. Now, as you know, he's always in demand, so get in early with your calls about any aspect of motoring. And we'll find out what the latest is. There's more EV brands, new EV brands every week. And we'll find out who the best sellers are. You mean you might be surprised. Well, you may not be surprised when you hear the answer. So all that's in our first hour. Second hour, we're going to talk with Matthew Doran, who does a magnificent job as our Middle East correspondent, ABC's Middle East correspondent based in Jerusalem. Tremendous reporter. And we'll get his take on what the latest is on the Iran-US-Israel situation coming up. What else? Oh, scam texts. Everyone hates those. Situation might improve a little bit. There's a new government-mandated identifier scheme, which might make a bit of a difference. Don't get too excited, but we'll explain it anyway, so at least you know what the story is.
0: Yeah, you know, my husband got one yesterday. It said, your Qantas points are about to expire, you need to use them now. And he got a bit caught out because he was at lunch, he was busy, and he clicked something. It's very easy to get caught.
1: Yes, I know. I know. Anyway, so we'll do that. And Dave's disc tonight. Dave is going to look at the cowgirl from Calgary, Katie Lang. So we're looking forward to that in the last hour of the program.
0: Sounds fantastic, Phil. Looking forward to it. Philip Clark with Nightlife on your radio after the news.
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3: ABC News, I'm Eliza Getzey. Rebels in Indonesia's easternmost region of Papua have shot dead an American pilot and set a civilian plane on fire. A spokesperson for a local separatist group has described it as a message to the US and Indonesian governments. A low-level battle for independence from Indonesia has long raged in the resource-rich western half of Papua, where attacks by independence fighters have grown deadlier and more frequent as they've procured better weaponry. The number of people killed in Russia's massive overnight attack on Kyiv has risen to 18. Emergency services are sifting through the rubble, as the BBC's Sarah Rainsford reports.
4: We've been told that several people are missing. The rescue teams are here. They believe that some people might be trapped under all of that concrete and rubble, so they're working really hard to try and find them. This is a residential neighbourhood. There are blocks of flats all around. There's a kindergarten here, and yet two Russian missiles slammed into this neighbourhood, causing massive destruction all around. Windows smashed and blown out. There is soot in the air everywhere, ash from the huge fire that was caused, and lots of people just stunned by what's happened here.
3: The British government has made a formal apology for separating tens of thousands of unmarried mothers from their babies, a practice that lasted for decades until the 1970s. Prime Minister Keir Starmer made the apology in the House of Commons, acknowledging the state's role in forced adoptions and apologising to survivors. An estimated 185,000 babies of unmarried mothers were adopted in England and Wales between 1949 and 1976. Campaigners have fought for years for acknowledgement that women were pressured, deceived, and threatened into giving up their babies. Back home, independent MP Andrew Wilkie has slammed the government's proposed reforms to gambling advertising, saying it fails to address key issues. Under the proposed changes introduced to Parliament today, ads would be limited during certain times of the day on TV and radio, and gambling companies would be prohibited from making sponsored content deals with notable people. Mr. Wilkie says the proposed legislation ignores key recommendations.
5: They are barely scratching the surface of the recommendations in the Murphy report that was given to the government some 3 years ago. There were something like 31 recommendations in that inquiry report. Only three are being implemented, and then only in part.
3: Australia's eSafety Commissioner has apologised to Jewish victims of social media harassment who don't meet the regulator's legal threshold for intervention. Julie Inman-Grant told the Royal Commission on Anti-Semitism and Social Cohesion her office has received more than 100,000 complaints about harmful online content in the last year alone. Under the regulator's Adult Cyber Abuse Scheme, her officers have powers to issue an order to remove content if social media material contains a direct threat of harm against a person. But Ms. Inman-Grant says many of the complaints haven't met that threshold.
6: That's one of the things I regret the most. Like, we're here to help people. I just want to acknowledge that so many in the Jewish community have been suffering, and I'm really sorry about the shortcomings of the scheme and when we haven't been able to help.
3: The New South Wales government is cracking down on the sale of nitrous oxide, saying an increase in recreational use is leading to serious harm. The chemical compound is used legally in hospitality and medical industries, but it can also be used as a recreational drug, often referred to as NANGs. In New South Wales, it will be illegal to sell cylinders or tanks containing more than 10 grams of nitrous oxide from the 5th of November this year. It will also be illegal to sell bulbs, which typically

0: typically contain 8 to 10 grams of nitrous oxide to anyone under 18. And two of the world football's superpowers came back from the brink on day 21 of the FIFA World Cup, while host nation USA won through to the round of 16. Here's Zane Bojack.
1: England, one of the pre-tournament favourites, found themselves 1-0 down to Democratic Republic of Congo with just 14 minutes left before a brace from skipper Harry Kane speared the three lines through to the next round 2-1. Belgium looked down and out against Senegal when they trailed 2-0 with 4 minutes left before running out 3-2 winners in extra time. For the Red Devils, they move on to a clash with the USA in the round of 16 in Seattle on July 6. And that's because the host nation were able to defeat Bosnia and Herzegovina 2-0 despite losing striker Folarin Balogun to a red card in the 64th minute in San Francisco.
0: And you're up to date with the latest from ABC News.

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2: Yes, well, hello and how are you? Philip Clark with you on ABC Radio. This is Nightlife and we are right around the country this Thursday, the 2nd of July. How are you? I hope you're well and your day has been just fine. We'll try and make it a bit better. So first hour of the program, it's 6 past 10, 6 past 8 in WA. Hello, everyone. South Australia and the Territory, it's 24 to 10 and right through the Pacific, as you know, with signals going into Port Moresby, 6 past 10, Honiara and Port Vila, 6 past 11, Tuvalu, Fiji and Kiribati at 6 past midnight, and in Tonga and Samoa, hi everyone, 6 past 1 in the morning. Good to be with you too. No problems about transmitter repairs tonight, so you should be getting us loud and clear wherever you are. All right, coming up in the program tonight, we're going to have a chat with Toby Hagen. Motor Talk's in our first hour. So if you've got issues about your car or you're thinking of changing over to a new one, you're thinking of going electric, all those things, give Toby a ring, 1300 800 222. 1300 800 222 is the number. What else is happening tonight? Oh, by the way, if you want to listen, as you know, there's lots of ways to listen. 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Grab our podcasts through the Listen app as well. If you want to listen back, we've got lots of stuff up there, including that fantastic look we took last night into the world of koalas. An Australian icon, really seen and deeply loved. I talked to Dr. Danielle Claude, who was just terrific, and I've put that up as a podcast. Here's a bit.
3: They're most closely related to wombats, but that's not to say they're particularly closely related. So they're sort of separated from a lot of the other marsupials, like the possums and the gliders and the kangaroos that are a different branch of the same group. And then you've got the koalas and the wombats and another sort of couple of lineages off there. But in between those, there's a whole heap of extinct forms that we don't have anymore, which gives you a flavour of the diversity that was once part of that family. So we've got the diprotodons in there, which were the giant herbivores, you know, the great big size of a four-wheel drive car. And we've got the thylacoleos, which were the marsupial lions as well. So, you know, we've got to think about those in that group as well.
2: Were there giant koalas?
3: There were giant koalas, not massively giant, but certainly quite a lot larger and more robust than the ones we've got today. Possibly, probably about three times the size.
2: Hey, there was lots of other interesting stuff too. So check it out. Just put Nightlife into the search bar of the ABC Listen app or grab things off our website, abc.net.au/Nightlife. Terrific stuff. All right, first up tonight, Toby is in. Mainstream vehicle-to-grid charging is rapidly becoming a commercial reality in Australia following successful trials. So we'll talk some more about that with Toby as well. Nightlife News Breakdown led by Paul Bongiorno. We'll look at the gambling reforms. The legislation was introduced into Parliament. It's been kicked off to a committee because I don't think in its current form it's likely to be passed by the Senate. So we'll see

what his take is on that. We'll head overseas to catch up with foreign correspondent Matthew Doran. Matthew is doing a tremendous job in this part of the world, trying to understand the current state of play in the Gulf with the Strait of Hormuz. Where is this so-called peace process at? Could Benjamin Netanyahu finally be running out of time with the upcoming elections in Israel too? We'll have a chat about all of that. If you hate scam text messages, who doesn't? There might be some help on the way. We'll talk with Alex Kidman, tech journo, about that. We'll play the Mighty Challenge, and in our issues of the day, well, I don't know whether you were up last night watching England nearly get beaten by Congo at one stage in the Soccer World Cup, but of course, for fans of the green and gold, things get really serious on Saturday morning about 4 a.m. Then we take on Egypt, so we'll look at that as well. And of course, in Dave's Discs, coming up in the last hour of the program, Dave is going to look and pay tribute to the cowgirl from Calgary, the woman with the enchanting mezzo-soprano voice, Katie Lang, and the song she wrote about divine dissatisfaction.

0: Yeah, all that coming up. Can't wait for that in the last hour of the program as well. Love you to join me. 1-300-800-222 is the number if you'd like to call. Grab a line for Toby. Lines are free if you want to grab one.
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0: Toby is a professional motoring writer. He undertakes paid contract work for various brands as an individual and in his businesses, and this commercial work is entirely separate from his editorial reviews. He's committed to accuracy and fairness in all his reporting and maintains full editorial independence across all the content he produces. Toby, good evening to you. Welcome back.
3: Thank you.
0: Great to have you with us.
3: Good to be here.
0: Now, yeah, well, likewise, I can hear listeners all over the land saying, yes, thank heavens Toby's here. Stop talking about politics and start talking about things that matter. all right, more cheap EV, and more cheap EVs coming. The GWM Aura 5. This is only 33 grand, a bit over. Drive away.
3: Yeah, that's right. It's already been on sale for a couple of weeks, but it's the cheapest electric SUV on the market. And interestingly, I mean, you look at this, and the other one is the Leap Motor B05. That's not here yet, but it's $35,990 drive away. And, you know, you look at those compared with similar petrol or even hybrid alternatives, and it's generally undercutting, particularly the Japanese brands and the Korean brands, not so much some of the other Chinese brands in terms of their petrol-only ones, but yeah, certainly price competitive.
0: Yeah, BMW X5. Has grown some teeth.
3: Sure has. Got some buck teeth going on. It's quite a distinctive look in this car.
0: Like, you can't say buck teeth and BMW in the same sentence. Toby, no.
3: Oh, I don't know. But it is a very, very different look. This is the fifth generation of the X5, and it's if you look at it over the years, it's a natural evolution, and then it's got to this one and gone extremely different to the previous ones, and they've done something quite different with the lights too. So often we're seeing these days with the LED light signatures in the front of cars, you see brands trying to create their own look, and with this one they've actually created sort of two X's in the headlights, so quad lights and an X in each one. So it's very, very different to look at, but they're also doing an iX5 version, so an electric version, and it's going to have 845 kilometres of range, which is enormous. It'll be, assuming nothing else happens in the meantime, it'll be the longest range electric car in Australia. So it's, pretty wild.
0: Mm. All right, I mentioned that mainstream vehicle to grid charging is getting closer. This has been a complaint from a number of listeners over the time that I've been broadcasting with you. What's going on?
3: Well, look, there's a number of brands working on it. Kia and Hyundai have just announced that they've hit a bit of a milestone in terms of getting it to work with the latest protocols, and they're looking to unleash it on a couple of their cars in the third quarter, which started yesterday. So it's so sometime in the next couple of months, we're expecting them in the Ioniq 9 and the Kia EV9 to allow vehicle-to-grid charging. So that will allow you to obviously power your

0: house from the car, and keep in mind these are big batteries, around about 100 kilowatt hours. Now, a big battery in a home would be, most home batteries are sort of, you know, 15, 20 or 30 kilowatt hours, somewhere around that. A big one would be 40 or 50 kilowatt hours. These things are 100 kilowatt hours in the car. So
1: keep your house going for days.
0: A week or more on a lot of houses. So you potentially got a lot of electricity there. The unknown, or a little bit of an unknown, is the hardware that needs to be put on your house. So there's not a whole lot of options at the moment, and my understanding is they're around about $7,000 or $8,000. So there's that initial outlay, which is a significant outlay, obviously, to put on your house. I think that will obviously competition will kick in, and hopefully there'll be more options over the next few months or at least year or so.
1: Mm-hmm.
0: But one of the things a lot of the car makers are trying to tackle with this is battery warranty or longevity. So, an EV, they're designed generally for a few thousand cycles of the battery is what they sort of assume it's going to do. And people think that a few thousand isn't much. But if your car's got 400 or 500 kilometres of range, you're looking at well over 1 million kilometres from it. Now, your average car gets used for about an hour a day. So suddenly you're going to have a battery sitting in this car that potentially could be used for 24 hours a day. It could be, charging when it's cheap, charging from the grid when it's cheap, discharging when it's expensive, powering your house, feeding back into the grid.
1: So under it could be new used plan, you get three hours free during the middle of the day. Yeah.
0: Indeed, but it's capped at, I can't remember what it is, 20 kilowatt hours or whatever.
1: Okay.
0: But look at that compared with that car. It's only going to fill up a fifth of the of the battery. But
1: still.
0: It's interesting to see where it's going, and I think, by the end of the year, hopefully, it will now start to make a fair bit of sense, and I know there's a number of the Chinese brands looking at it. There's a bit going on.
1: Are you saying that, if you do this, though, that it's going to shorten the life of the battery?
0: No, that's the thing. So that's one of the things Kia and Hyundai have looked at. They're now confident that it won't. The car will, the 8-year warranty they put on the battery, but it will still be fine under that 8-year warranty. They've done a lot of work on that to ensure that they can meet the warranty obligations. But it was just another consideration that I also believe the battery manufacturers, keep in mind most brands buy the batteries from suppliers, big ones like Panasonic and CATL and so on. And apparently some of those battery manufacturers were saying similar things, hey, we need to consider the warranty implications and what's going to happen. But as I said, to Hyundai and Kia, which are part of the same group, the Hyundai group, have both said that they're now confident that that will be fine.
1: Okay. Calls, 1-300-800-222 is the number. Ian from Newcastle is first up. If we could find him. Sorry, Ian. Find my phone thing. I'll be Apple's here. G'day, Ian.
2: Oh, g'day, Philip. G'day, Toby.
1: What's up? Cable theft.
2: Yes. We've had a wave of cable theft. I'm in Newcastle.
1: Yeah.
2: And we have some Newcastle Council fast chargers. And the cables have recently been cut off. And one of them was a car was charging when the cable was taken.
1: What are they nicking the copper out of it, something like that?
2: Yeah. And also Tesla superchargers up at Raymond Terrace. And I understand also down on the Central Coast. And it's really disruptive if you've got an EV. Any comments, Toby, on that?
0: No, I mean, it's obviously a concern, obviously an issue, and security might have to be beefed up. The only thing I've heard, I was chatting to someone today about it, and they said that the replacement cables they're putting in have he understands they potentially have some theft deterrence in there. So it's some sort of mesh around it to make it harder to slice the cable. But also apparently they're starting to put, some of them are looking to put things like paint or other things in there that when you slice it will create a bit of a mess for them. So it won't necessarily be too appealing. So, I tend to think this will be a short-term problem. We've had with things like catalytic converters in exhaust systems years ago, not as much in Australia but in other parts of the world where they were stealing exhaust systems to get the platinum or whatever it was out of there. So there's a bit of that going on too. But, hopefully it will be a short-term issue. But I believe the industry is already coming up with deterrents to try and make sure that it doesn't become more widespread.
1: You'd think a camera on it would...
0: The camera should sort it out.
1: It should sort a lot of people out.
0: You would have thought so. But something that will also physically stop it or at least deter it would also be a good move.
1: Thanks, Ian.
2: Thanks for that.
1: Yeah, no, thanks for raising it. 1-300-800-222 is the number. Alan from Bulleye. G'day, Al.
3: G'day. I'm thinking about, I put a deposit down on a Zika

0: hex.
1: Mm-hmm.
2: Have you done your dough? Is what you're asking? Is it?
0: No. The availability is for about another 3 months before I could even see it.
1: Mm.
0: Do you think I made a wise move?
3: Yeah, look, there's the Zika X, as you probably know, is a bit more of a premium. They're positioning themselves as a premium brand, so it's a little bit more expensive than some of the other ones. You know, other ones similar size, a JQ J5, a BYD Atto 2, Geely EX5 is even a little bit bigger, for example. But no, I think it's I always thought the Zika X was a pretty good car, and certainly the update that they introduced a few months ago has made it an even better car. So the negatives, it's they've chosen very much to go down the path of more dynamic driving, sportier driving at the expense of comfort. So it's firmer, it's a little bit firmer in the suspension. But I was chatting to a colleague about this recently, and it's actually sort of refreshing. Some of the Chinese cars, some of the newcomers, aren't that well tied down, and they're not quite boat-like, but they're not exactly enjoyable to drive. They're a little bit floaty, some of them, and this one's definitely not that. So it's certainly there is a trade-off, as I said, but it's certainly a decent thing to drive. And I think what they've done with the cabin, with the interior, is a huge step up on before. So it's a pretty good thing. But there's a lot going on in that market, in that small SUV, electric small SUV market. There's a heap of good options there, and that's one of them towards the more premium end.
0: Yeah, I had a test driver, but of a two-year-old one, which was not the latest model.
3: Yeah.
0: They didn't have any stock.
3: Of the other one, yeah. So, no, the new one's a step up. The only thing, I'm not a fan of the, as you probably know, on both the Zika X and the 7X, they've got buttons instead of door handles for the top-of-the-range ones. I think they're optional now rather than standard, so you can option them. And I wouldn't be ticking that box. It's sort of a bit gimmicky and... you've got to be sort of standing back from the door because it's got sensors and so on in the door to make sure it's not going to bang into people or other items. So you press the button, and if you're standing too close to the car, it will decide not to open it. So then you've got to open it yourself anyway. Then you get in the car, put your foot on the brake, and it automatically closes the door. So it's a little bit, it's a bit fun to show your friends the first time, and then it's a bit gimmicky after that. It is the one feature that's similar to a Rolls-Royce, so you can tell your friends if you've got that you've got the self-closing doors like a Rolls-Royce.
1: There you go, Al. All right.
0: Can you just tell me another thing? I've got a top speed of 190 kilometres an hour. Is that right?
3: Oh, I don't know off the top of my head. You're probably right.
1: You're not allowed to go that fast, Al.
3: No, not at all. Yeah,
0: my wife tells me.
1: Thanks, Al. See you.
0: Okay, thank you very much.
1: Bye. Hope it arrived safely. 1-300-800-222 is the number. This is an edition of Motor Talk. In the footy, by the way, the Lions have beaten the Cats 117-101 in the latest footy results. All right, now Martin has been hanging on there. Sorry, Martin. Thanks for waiting.
4: That's okay. My question is, I've got a Toyota Ute. 2010 model, and the oil filter on the engine clearly is upside down, and when you loosen it off, of course the oil goes all over the engine.
3: Yep.
4: And when you want to put the filter back on, I like to fill my filter up with oil, and of course the oil runs out. They haven't even got a little neck around it with a spout on. Put the oil in one place. I just wonder why they do that.
3: Oh, I'm not sure why the engineers chose it for that car, but wouldn't you normally, when you're draining the oil, wouldn't you take the sump plug out first, drain it out of the bottom,
1: and then
3: loosen the oil filter, and then it'll then go through the engine out the sump plug down the bottom. Would be the normal way I would have thought you'd do it. And in terms of filling the oil filter up with oil, often some people will rub a little bit of oil around the seal, like the rubber seal or something. But I don't know if I'd be rushing. I'm not a mechanic or an engineer on this sort of thing, but, I don't know if I'd be trying too hard to fill that up. I think it'd sort itself out. But, yeah, normally you'd go to the sump plug. So the sump plug under the car, like go to the sump, undo that, and take the plug out and make sure you've got something underneath it to catch all the oil, and then that will do that and it will drain the filter at the same time, I would have thought.
1: Yeah. Okay, Martin, thank you. 1-300-800-222 is the number. Frankston is the home of Don, and he's on the line. G'day, Don.
5: Yes, hi. Thanks for taking my call.
1: Pleasure.
5: I've got a 2018 compliance plated BMW's 330i M Sport and love it.
3: Yep.
5: What do you think of that, Toby?
3: Yeah, they were pretty cool. I mean, that was, I'm trying to think when they switched, obviously 330s used to be the inline six-cylinder, and that would, I'm almost certain, be the four-cylinder turbo, yeah, on yours?
5: It is, and it leaves the V8 Mustang for dead.
3: Yeah. Well, we'll have to chat to the Mustang driver about that. But
5: Well, it does 0 to 105.8, the Mustang 6.
3: Yeah, right. So, yeah, look, the a lot of people love the old six-cylinder, but that four-cylinder, when they went to a four-cylinder turbo, you ended up with more torque, and it was still a very sweet engine. BMW engines are normally pretty cool, and that one's certainly one of the good ones, albeit without that that real zinginess that the sixes had. But pretty cool thing. I mean, it's BMW is one of those brands that tends a bit more towards sometimes firmer suspension. They like that the sportier driving side. Overall, a very cool car. So,
5: it's a stunning car to drive. It's got the best sound system I've ever heard in my life.
3: Oh, you got to step up to some of the newer cars.
1: Yeah.
3: Was it a Harman Kardon or something on that?
5: It's also very economical. It's got four modes. It's got Eco, Comfort, Sport, and Sport Plus. And in Eco, you can get over 1,000 kilometres on a trip.
3: Yeah, right. I mean, eco mode, it's funny, some cars can feel pretty doughy in eco mode, so it really dulls the throttle response and they can be pretty bland to drive.
5: It's an 8-speed gearbox and it's still rocket in eco.
3: I think it'd be a ZF gearbox in that, from memory, one of the German ones. But either way, I seem to remember the BMWs, they would dull down a little bit in terms of eco, so you'd still get a little bit of a duller throttle pedal, but still sporty-ish. But one of the things they do in eco mode, most cars do in eco mode as well, is they pick a more economical air conditioning cycle. So it's not quite as icy cold, which is fine for most of the year. But if you're on one of those 40-degree days, I find eco mode can be a bit frustrating. I go straight back to normal or sport to get the icy coldness really happening.
1: On your Don. Thank you, mate. Yes, a few suggestions for the cable charging. Troy reckons, don't they get electrocuted when they cut the charging? Oh, no, I don't suppose it's on yet.
3: No, and I thought that too, and I imagine, as with your home electricity and so on, I imagine there'd be some circuit breaker there if it's short circuits to make sure people aren't getting electrocuted.
1: Someone else said, why don't they just put a tracker in the handpiece?
3: Yeah, that's a good point. Yeah,
1: which is a good point too.
3: Yeah.
1: I mean, I'm sure there are some solutions to it. Mm. Yeah. Rob from Leichhardt says, Toby, can you tell me when you think we'll realistically see solid-state battery vehicles in production? Toyota are slated for 2027-2028, he thought.
3: Mm.
1: Is it worth me holding on? And will lithium-ion vehicles then be devalued pretty quickly?
3: Certainly the pace of change that we're seeing in the EV world is well ahead of what's happening with internal combustion engines. Internal combustion engines, you're still getting some gains here and there, but it's,
1: they're a mature technology.
3: Absolutely. Sometimes, 1 or 2%, whereas almost every new EV that comes out, we're seeing that it's more efficient, another 100 or 150 kilometres of range, more power, everything. So you're usually significant jumps up from where they have been.
1: Mm.
3: It doesn't necessarily mean that the cars that are on the market now or were sold a year or two or three ago are going to be worthless or not wanted on the used car market. So, yes, and if we see what's happened in the rest of the car world where, a new model comes out, they start charging a little bit more for it so that you've got to pay a bit more for the better technology. So if that happens, then it should theoretically protect the residuals a bit. But as for solid-state batteries, my only insights are, having talked to some Toyota people previously, I interviewed someone from CATL, the big battery manufacturer in China, maybe about 2 years ago, and they said, yes, we're working on it. It's coming in the next few years. I would anticipate in Australia, maybe in, say, 3 years, 2 or 3 years, we might start seeing it. The big question mark is in what cars. Nissan's another one that's working pretty heavily on solid-state batteries, and they've previously said that they would like to use that technology on something like an electric Nissan Patrol.
1: Mm.
3: So where it needs long range, where it really needs that longer range, they can use it for that. And Toyota, for example, I was chatting to some of them this week and said, is that the sort of thing you'll need for proper heavy-duty towing in something like an electric Hilux or a Land Cruiser, and they said, yeah, it's that sort of technology we've got to look towards. But they were even saying we need to go the next technology beyond solid state. So battery chemistry, battery technology generally is where a large chunk of the research and development money is going on EVs, because that is the expensive part, the high-tech part of an EV.
2: Mm. My texter, who doesn't append their name but is cheesed off on not answering their question. Put your name on your questions and then at least we know we're talking to a human and not a robot. Can you tell me if I can walk away from my Chery Tiggo 4 and leave the windows down enough for the dog without having to leave the keys in the car?
3: Far out. I'm not sure off the top of my head. I mean, some cars try and lock themselves. Some cars do lock themselves when you walk away, so they've got automatic locking. But, you know, something like a Tesla, for example, has a mode in there. You can press a button in the app on your phone to put all the windows down, you know, a few centimetres. So it automatically does that. I'm not sure if Chery's got that, and I'm not sure what their setup is. But it's interesting. A lot of the cars these days, some of the settings you can go into, you can delve into all these menus in the screen and set up a whole bunch of functionality for that. So, for example, you might look at how long do you want the headlights to stay on when you get home? So do you want it on for 10 seconds, 30 seconds, 60 seconds? So it may be in a menu like that, but off the top of my head, I'm not sure. So don't know, unfortunately.
2: All right. Jane in Hobart says, most women would not feel safe in a car without door handles. If you have to physically press the brake in order to close the door, the majority of women I know close and lock all the doors the moment they're in the car.
3: So you can override it. You can do it normal and just grab the door yourself.
2: I know what you're saying, though.
3: Yeah.
2: So. Yeah, it's maybe not an attractive item for female motorists. Yes, all right. 1-300-800-222 is the number. James from Port Ferry has a question. G'day, James.
6: G'day, guys. I saw that Honda had an announcement the other day that they had a tie-up with QuantumScape for solid-state batteries. I was wondering if you knew anything about that one.
3: I don't, unfortunately. No, not sure where that's at. And this is the thing, everything's moving so quickly in terms of the battery manufacturers who are working pretty quickly. But no, I'm not aware of the one with Honda, unfortunately. But as I said, there's a lot going on with solid-state batteries generally. It's not the only the only new chemistry that's been looked at. You know, we've seen sodium ion, we've got other chemistries out there, and every one of them has pros and cons. And the big advantage with solid-state batteries is they've generally got about double the energy density. So you can either halve the size of the battery or double the range of the car. I tend to think most manufacturers will shoot for somewhere in the middle of that. And there are also some safety benefits. So solid state, the electrolyte in the battery. So the electrolyte is sort of like the superhighway that the electrons flow through. And the electrolyte is the current battery technology we know is either a liquid or a gel. So if the battery pack is damaged in a big crash or something, that liquid or gel can ooze out and potentially cause a fire, whereas solid state is apparently less likely to cause a fire in the event of a crash. And keep in mind, EV batteries are pretty well protected. They're designed to be crash worthy, but just like a fuel tank on a car, you hit the thing hard enough and eventually something will go.
2: Yeah.
6: I heard QuantumScape's actually tied up with VW as well in a major way, so it looks like it's an alternative to what's coming out of Panasonic and Japan. So it's sort of a very interesting technology. Mm. I think it's about four times the current.
3: Oh, right, energy density.
6: Weight and density of the MG got, which is...
3: Well, that'd be cool if it was. The big question, and one of the negatives with solid state also, is price. So it's, I know the manufacturers have been working hard to manufacture it in scale, but also to keep the prices down so that people will still want to buy the cars.
2: Hmm.
6: Needed to tow my boat, mate, so hopefully it comes along soon.
2: Okay, James, thanks, mate. All right. Appreciate the call. Thank you, Lisa. That was Lisa who was wondering about the Chery Tiggo 4 and the dog. Sorry, Lisa, wasn't getting into you. It's good to put your name on it and then we know who we're talking to. Macca in Mornington says, who knows about these things, Macca says, draining the sump doesn't drain the oil filter. I wish it did. It would make it a lot easier. But there'll always be oil in the oil filter still. I've never filled an oil filter before. Fitting it is not necessary. There you go. Thanks, Packer. Good on you. We don't normally do repairs here and valuations either because, as you know, there's plenty of ways you can find out about those things.

0: 1-300-800-222 is the number. Troy from Vic Point says, it's all good regarding EVs, but are the classics still an investment, i.e. the 72 XU1 Tirana, the Mazda RX2? Well, the answer is yes. And they, I guess, in that sense, always will be.
1: Yeah,
0: as,
1: I mean,
0: it's not as though petrol is going to disappear. It's not.
1: No, it's not. But it's interesting that classic car market. You know, there's obviously fewer people who want to buy a car from the early 1900s because they didn't grow up with them. And you tend to, I tend to find that the cars a lot of people aspire to are the cars they grew up with, the hot cars they couldn't afford in their 20s. Suddenly they aspire to owning one. So, yeah, I think there'll always be a market for them. But keep in mind, any of those cars, whether you're talking, you know, supercars today or those collectible cars, no one needs them. They're a nice to have. They're a toy.
0: They're a thing you have in the garage for the weekend when you play with them.
1: Yeah, and we saw throughout the GFC, the global financial crisis, that prices for a lot of those things came off suddenly because people don't need them, and some people sold them and you know, the prices dropped off a bit. But since then, they've rocketed, and I remember chatting to, well, I think recently, cars have been a better investment than a whole bunch of other classic investments out there. Will that keep going? Who knows? You know, it's all down to supply and demand, but ultimately there's going to be a limit there somewhere as to what someone wants to pay for a classic car.
0: Yep. Scott from Blacktown. G'day, Scott. Hello, Scott.
2: How you going, Phil?
0: Yeah, pretty good. What's up?
2: I've got an iX35 Hyundai, 2018 turbo diesel. I'm sort of tossed up whether the transmission can go electric, but I'm old school. I'm 72. I was born in 72, so there's too many wires and the electronic side of it. Too much going on.
0: Yeah.
1: Well, I've got some bad news for you. If you're going to buy a new car at any point, it doesn't matter whether you buy petrol, diesel, or electric. There's a lot of technology and a lot of wires, and it's if anything, the EV is going to be a tiny bit simpler because it doesn't have, you know, all the engine control units and all of that. Yes, it's running the motors and so on and the battery charging, but they're all going to have a lot of technology and a lot of electronics going on. So unfortunately, that's the way of the world. And these days, there have been various studies on when things go wrong with a car. Often it's these days the electronic side, whereas, you know, 30 or 40 years ago you could pop the bonnet and maybe see a hose or something that wasn't on and adjust that and keep going.
2: Yeah, I'm saying, but I can plug a scanner in and it'll give a code and it'll tell you what thing I can replace. With that, there is none. It'll go back to the manufacturer. Right? Hey, you got to go back to the dealer and it becomes a... stuff. I've had BMWs and stuff in the past, Mercedes. If some little tiny thing that looks like the size of a matchbox, it almost breaks the bank.
1: But again, it's even with a, you know, you buy a pure petrol car these days, and I hear what you're saying, but you plug into the scanner, the OBD, and it'll still, in a lot of instances, I think it's going to be going back to the manufacturer if there's a fault there. But
2: sometimes maybe do. It'll tell you what part you can say it's sensor bank, you can go replace a part. And
1: often it is sensors, I think, these days. Like a sensor goes and suddenly it wants to shut the car down or put it in a limp home mode or something. Sometimes the issue itself may not be enormous. It's just come down to a tiny sensor that's letting the side down. But keep in mind the two main or three main things to go wrong on an EV is the battery, something with the battery, something with the inverter, which is the thing that converts it from DC to AC, and something with the electric motors. But the motors are pretty simple and tend to be fairly reliable. The other two have a fair bit going on in terms of ones and zeros flying around the joint, but they can still still have issues.
0: Thanks, Scott. Good on you, mate. Appreciate it. 1-300-800-222 is the number. I guess Tesla sold a lot of cars last month, did they?
1: They sold an enormous amount of cars. Yeah. So
0: they were the month before they were.
1: They were the top-selling car in the country.
0: But they still would be, wouldn't they?
1: Well, so we're getting the rest of the sales figures tomorrow for the rest of the industry, but Tesla came out today through the EV Council. And, just over 8,500 cars, and their top seller was the Model Y, a bit over 8,000, which I went back and looked at when the last time a car hit that sales level, and it was a Toyota Hilux in, I think it was December 2022.
0: Yeah.
1: So you had to go back almost 3.5 years.

0: years to see a car doing that. So, as I said, the rest of the sales figures come out tomorrow, but it's almost certain that that thing's going to be the top-selling car again. And if you look at that, 8,000 cars, you know, we're expecting something like 100, maybe a bit over 100,000 cars sold across the industry. So that in itself will account for 8% of the sales and 8%, wow, roughly 8% of EVs before you add all the other brands in. So it's going to be an interesting sales figure.
1: Yeah, it will be.
0: But one little caveat for that,
1: yeah.
0: Tesla often pushes pretty hard end of quarter. So, you know, I would guess that the July sales figures maybe won't be quite as solid. They've had a big push towards the end of the quarter, but we'll see.
1: We'll see. All righty. Sean from Taree. G'day, Sean.
2: G'day, Phil and Toby. I'm currently driving a Toyota Camry 2014, and I went to the local dealer and see about getting a new petrol Camry. And they said they don't have them anymore. So, I wasn't really interested in EV and the hybrid because I do a lot of highway miles. I didn't think the hybrid would be my cup of tea because they run on 95 octane now and they're a bit dearer to run on the open road. So I've been looking at Mazdas or Subarus. I'm just wondering what other options you might advise me to consider.
0: So you'd prefer not an SUV, yeah? You'd prefer a sedan or a lower-riding car?
2: Well, I did, but I'm open to the SUVs. I looked at a couple and they're okay, but sedans are pretty limited now that in the petrol riding.
1: Yeah, they are.
0: So the first thing I'd say is I wouldn't walk away from the Camry just on that. Last year I took a Camry across the Nullarbor. And I can't remember what we were getting. It was around about 5.5 litres 100, something like that. So it was still fairly economical. Obviously,
2: it was a hybrid, Toby?
0: Yeah, it was hybrid, yeah. So that's all they've done now in Camry for 2-3 years, something like that.
2: Yeah.
0: So yeah, it's exactly the same car as you'd be looking at now. And it was, as I said, it was fairly economical.
2: Hybrid, Toby?
0: Yeah, it was hybrid, yeah. So that's all they've done now in Camry for 2-3 years, something like that.
2: Yeah.
0: So yeah, it's exactly the same car as you'd be looking at now. And it was, as I said, it was fairly economical. I was impressed with how it ran generally. So yeah, I wouldn't walk away from that because that's a solid option. But you can look at obviously, finding a diesel car. Diesel would be one of the you know, for your usage, for high mileage, freeway cruising, a diesel would do it pretty nicely. But there aren't a whole lot of them these days. So take mid-sized SUVs, for example. The only one I can think of off the top of my head is a Kia Sportage, and they're about to, I believe, discontinue the diesel version. So, and they, you know, they'll head down eventually the hybrid-only path and all that sort of stuff. So it's, so yeah, something like a Kia Sportage diesel might do it pretty nicely. I haven't driven this yet, but there's a BYD Seal 6 coming out in the next few weeks. I think it's in 3 or 4 weeks, something like that. And that's got a plug-in hybrid system, and that's going to be doing, it's sort of $35,000, $40,000, I think, somewhere around there. So it's sharp in terms of the pricing. On paper, it looks like they're going to get pretty long range out of it. I think for the media launch, they're looking to do Sydney to Melbourne on a charge or on a tank. So that's an option. And a lot of those plug-in hybrids, it's interesting, those plug-in hybrid EVs, they have a crazy low fuel number. If you look at the official fuel figure for them, they're often sometimes less than 1 litre 100, 1.5, 2 litres 100, somewhere around there. Every time I've driven one, once they get into hybrid mode, so once they're running purely as a hybrid, you've drained the battery on them, I find they tend to use, depending on the size of the car, somewhere between 6, 7, 8 litres 100, something like that. So I tend to find some of them will match a regular hybrid. I don't think I've had any beat a regular hybrid in terms of their fuel use, and some of them will use a bit more than a regular hybrid once you've drained the battery pack. So yeah, maybe that's not a terrific example for you, but some of those offer a fair bit of bang for buck in terms of the features and equipment and so on in them.
1: Okay.
2: Okay.
1: All right.
2: All right.
1: Thanks, Sean.
2: Thank you.
1: Food for thought, eh? Fred from Perth. G'day, Fred.
3: Hello. How are you?
1: Pretty good.
3: Toby.
1: Pretty good, Fred. Thank you.
3: And Toby, hopefully you'll say nice things because I'm about to take delivery of a Polestar.
1: Oh, all right, cool.
4: Toby, he's getting a Polestar.
3: Interested in your commentary on that. I have a favourite motoring writer who I won't name, who I read recently also has a pretty

0: kind of commercial business going, so it's sort of taking a bit of a shine off the always amusing commentary that he writes. Anyway, that's another story.
1: Yeah,
0: that's
1: nice.
0: Another story. No, just interested in your thoughts on that car. What's good, what to look out for. Hopefully it's not a complete lemon.
1: No, it's not a lemon at all. I really like it.
0: I was really impressed by it, and a beautifully designed car, I thought.
1: Yeah, it is. And it's, as you would have noticed, it's got a lot of space, particularly rear seat space. It's almost sort of limousine-like in terms of the space in the back. And, you know, the big talking point is obviously no rear windows. So you
0: it's a bit weird.
1: So you've got to get used to that.
2: It is a bit weird, Fred. I've driven one, and that is a bit weird. I mean, you don't look through the rear window. You look at a camera.
1: Yeah. And it's
0: I have driven it before I committed, but
1: And even little things. You go to if you're merging in traffic and you go to thank someone, and I'll sometimes give them a wave. That doesn't work. So you've got to come up with a plan B for that. But the Polestar 4, I guess
0: put the window down and get your arm out the window.
1: Yeah. Or a lot of people these days are doing the hit the hazard lights just for a second or two to do it.
0: Right.
1: But I think it's a great car. It's comfortable. It's really good to drive. The tech on it, I think they had some issues software-wise, tech-wise early on. But they've, I believe, addressed those with software updates and so on. So I think that'd be okay. But it's a great car in that end of the market. And then, you took up, they were doing some end of financial year deals on them as well.
0: Good deal, yeah. Mm, I've got on a single motor, not the crazy fast one.
1: Yeah, which is fine. I mean, these days I find most of the electric cars, I'm happy, just as happy or happier with the rear-wheel drive or the two-wheel drive versions, because you can get a fair bit of performance out of them. And you tend to find the rear-wheel drives, if they've got the same battery capacity, will have a longer range because they've got a little bit less weight and so on in them. And sometimes they get a bit further as well. So it's pretty cool. But Polestar 4 is a great car. It's it's obviously pricier than, I guess, the sweet spot of the market, the sort of $60,000 end of the market where most of the activity is. But you get a bit more space and a bit more luxury in it.
0: Yeah, no, it seems like a beautiful car. Anyway, but thanks for your show. Really, really love it.
2: No worries. Good. Thanks, Fred. Bye-bye. Yes, the Polestar. You know, the one I drove, it was a two-motor one.
1: Yeah.
2: It's got
1: a lot of grunt.
2: It's got teeth rattling and acceleration. You don't need it.
1: No,
2: when are you going to use it?
1: And I've driven plenty of EVs that you just sort of go, wow, that's a lot of performance. But
2: and you're thinking when I mean, it's fun to show your friends. But
1: good to blast off the lights.
2: I don't know when you ever use it.
1: Yeah.
2: You can blast off the lights. That's true. Yeah. Lines free 1-300-800-222 1-300-800-222. Fernando, hello.
3: Hello. Hi guys.
2: Hi.
1: Hey.
3: Look, I've got a question around the Ford Raptor. So I've been looking at trying to work out whether I can get one. And with the prices of fuel and volatility of petrol in particular, I've been trying to find out whether or not they're going to make a hybrid variant. And I've reached out to Ford themselves. I've looked online and I can't seem to find any answer that.
1: Yeah, whether they're going to do it. I don't know. And I was, I think a couple of months ago, I was with the Ford boss, the global Ford boss, Jim Farley, and it's almost like they're running two streams. Yes, they're pushing down, obviously, performance and electric and in some cases hybrid, but they are also, what they've got in the F-150 Raptor, which we don't get, and the Ranger Raptor are obviously focused a lot more on performance, driving excitement, the sound, all that sort of stuff.
3: Right.
1: So I don't know. They have got, I believe there's an update to Raptor happening in the next year or two. If you look at, they just did a significant or a decent update to the regular Ranger. They haven't touched the Raptor yet. So I would imagine it's going to have something happening in the next year or two. Like, you'd think something's going to happen, but I'm reading between the lines here. Everything I was getting from them, they won't tell you. They're not going to tell me outright, but everything I was getting suggested that it's probably not going to go down the hybrid path in the next year or two. It's probably inevitable eventually. I hope I don't eat my words on that. I genuinely have no insight into this. I'm you know, getting it from sometimes a look on their faces, whatever, like trying to figure out which way stuff's going. So I genuinely don't know, but I wouldn't be holding my breath for it.
3: Okay, thanks. Thanks a lot.
2: No worries. Thank you. Thanks, Fernando. All right. Old mate, that's my our previous caller who did a lot of driving from Perth, says, old mate can buy a Mazda 3.3-litre six-cylinder diesel mild hybrid, which would work fine.
1: Yeah, it would. But I think it will use more fuel than a Camry hybrid.
2: It will, won't it?
1: Yeah.

0: been in one. I can't think of getting it down to 5.5 liters, 100. So it's yeah, nice engine. But not sure if it's necessarily going to have the fuel saving that he wants.
1: Taff from Maribyrnong says, if you put a deposit on an EV SUV and they say it's on the ship, can you ask for the build HIN number of that promised vehicle so you can't be fobbed off?
0: The VIN number, I think it'd be.
1: The VIN number,
0: the vehicle identification number. Yeah, I think you can try to. I'm just trying to think how much detail they'll want to do. Sometimes they will change the VIN if a car gets too damaged or something, you know, when it lands or whatever. But yeah, I know with Tesla and others, they'll often give you the VIN sort of as it's on the ship, more or less, and you can then track it and see when you get enough.
1: Because if you had to put a deposit on something, it should be a thing, shouldn't it?
0: Yeah, absolutely.
1: Not just an idea.
0: No.
1: We will build this at some point.
0: No, sometimes they do. So, yeah. And Toyota was having that during COVID. They had people ordering cars and they were, in some instances, 18-month delays. So the thing
1: hadn't been built.
0: No. They probably haven't even dug the materials out of the ground yet. Like it was they still had a long way to go on that one.
1: Yeah.
0: So, no, sometimes you absolutely can order, put a deposit down on a car that doesn't exist. Mm. Tesla are experts at that. They took deposits on the Roadster, which still isn't on sale. It was due to be on sale about 4 years ago.
1: Mm.
0: And yeah, people put down some significant deposits on those overseas. So, yeah, you can, but equally, you know, check with them. Hey, tell me when this thing's going to arrive. But check the contract too that you're signing to make sure it doesn't say, you know, it's got to have an end clause in there somewhere. They can't make you wait a year or two if you're not ready to.
1: Mm.
0: But, yeah, definitely try and ask them for a VIN. I'm just trying to think how much detail they want to give. And, you know, if it hasn't been built yet, obviously there won't be a VIN.
1: John from Long Jetty says, Toby, as with the Volvo, the Polestar rear view camera, how would you feel if external rear view mirrors became cameras?
0: Well, they already have. So there's
1: really?
0: Hyundai, Genesis, Audi and others have side mirrors that are cameras. And I've driven plenty of them that use those as cameras, and they do take some significant adjustment.
1: Hang on. Really? I haven't been in a car like this. When you look at the mirror, you're seeing a camera.
0: Yeah, so they've got a little screen just inside the window.
1: Okay.
0: On either side. So a little screen, you look inside, obviously, not at the mirror.
1: Do they have anything on the outside at all?
0: Yeah, they've got a little so it's like a tiny little mirror sticking out. It's a camera. So it's about a quarter the size of your normal wing mirror, and that's the advantage of them, is they give you less aero drag, so more range in an EV.
1: Mm.
0: The other advantages of them is they're typically really good in the wet. So let's say it's hammering down rain. I've been in a lot of rain, like raining really heavily, and you don't get a single drop on the lens. It manages to keep it all away, so you have quite a clear view on the screen. The negative, you know, often if you want to widen the field of view, you might sort of move your head a little bit to look a bit further and see if there's a bike in your blind spot or whatever. You can't do that. What you see in the camera is it. But it tends to offer you a wider field of view than you'll get from a normal mirror.
1: Charlie from Karratha. G'day, Charlie.
2: Yeah, how are you going, guys? Just a quick one. I live in the Pilbara. I'm driving a 92 Land Cruiser. I'm the original owner of that one.
1: Mm-hmm.
2: And still going well, but looking at possibly going back to Perth and getting an EV, because it's not the most economical car once it's just punching around in Perth and I need to.
1: How many Ks have you done it now, Charlie? So it's 33 years old? Yeah.
2: Yes, 671.
0: So it's an 80 series, yeah?
2: Yeah.
0: Yeah, cool. So
2: 1HZ, original motor, original gearbox.
1: Really? Diffs. Wow, yeah. Wow.
0: Wow, far out. It would still be worth something. People love those 80 series.
1: Yeah,
2: they do. But, yeah, I'm looking at going tech and I've driven the Tesla Y. I've driven the Toyota BZ. I see Mazda have just released a 6E based on a Chinese format.
0: Mm.
2: I like the BZ because it felt like a Toyota brand bunny, because it's got controls on the steering column and the like. And because when I drove the Tesla, I was driving a computer screen.
0: Yeah.
2: Trying to find anything.
0: Yeah.
2: Thoughts, comments as to...
0: Well, yeah, you've struck on the best part of the Toyota, which is that is the normality. And I actually drove an update of the BZ4X Touring this week, which is the slightly longer one. And that's how I summed it up, is that it's it is the best part of it is it

0: feels like other Toyotas, and you've got normal controls. And the other advantage it's got is the driver assistance systems, which in some cars can get a little bit beepy and bongy in terms of alerting you to things. In that, Toyota's really well calibrated, so it's so you don't have to. I find you just get in it and drive it. Don't switch anything off; it all works. It's fine. So yeah, the BZ4X, that's its advantages. As you probably noticed, if you start shopping around at other models, particularly the Chinese stuff, you'll get more bang for buck. You'll get, you know, more gadgets, more features for less money, essentially. So I guess it depends how much you value that normality and the regular driving of the Toyota compared with the others. But yeah, you're right. That Mazda 6e is built by what's by Deepal, which is one of the brands from Chang'an, one of the big Chinese car makers. And Mazda turned to them to give them an EV, basically rebrand it. So it's styled as a Mazda, but built by by Deepal. So, yeah, but the Tesla still, you know, the Tesla is a top seller for good reason. It's a popular car, but as you say, you've got to get your head around the tech. And coming from an 80 series Land Cruiser into that, it's going to be a big turning point. You know, something like a Kia EV5 or a Hyundai Ioniq 5 or 6, they will also have a bit more of that normal going on. But yeah, the Toyota's probably close to the top of that.
1: Okay.
2: All right, Charlie.
1: Thanks for your time tonight.
2: Thanks Charlie. Much. Good on you. Bye-bye. Yeah, they do. They go forever, those things, don't they?
0: Mm-hmm.
2: They do.
0: Yeah. Well, that's the one he's got there is the diesel engine. So it was a naturally aspirated diesel, which I don't think I've ever driven, but I've spoken to people who have, and apparently it's fairly leisurely.
2: Okay.
0: And it's acceleration. It goes forever, but you're not going to be blasting around the joint.
2: Still driving a 26-year-old Mercedes ML320 around Sydney.
0: Oh, there you go. That's
2: manufactured in Germany.
0: Oh.
2: And it's a dream. Heavy on fuel, though.
0: So, because manufactured in Germany, most of them were manufactured in the US, in the States. And the early ones that came into the country, the quality on them was pretty rubbish. They all had pretty average fit and finish, and Merck had some quality issues with that American factory early on.
2: Mm.
0: Sold it all now, but early on it was a bit of a struggle.
2: Hi, Toby. Harking back to your conversation with the Ford boss, he said there was an imminent decision pending bringing the Bronco to Australia. Is there any news about that? And he was also talking about an Australian-style ute. Any news on that?
0: Yeah. Good memory. So the Bronco initially is looking more like being the Bronco Sport, which is built in China.
2: Mm-hmm.
0: And it's so it's got the cool retro design. It doesn't have the really rugged sort of capability and so on of the real Bronco, what some people call the real Bronco. So we are certainly getting, or it looks like we're getting that Bronco Sport coming out of China. The other Bronco, I don't think is a major chance at this stage. Which is a bit of a shame. In terms of the ute, the Ford ute, I don't think that was ever going to be a short or even medium-term option. I think that, well, maybe medium-term, but I don't imagine we'll hear anything about that for at least another year or 18 months. But as I said, he seemed certainly very keen on it and was keen to do it. So I'd be surprised if we didn't see something in the next couple of years. But I don't think it'll happen in the short term.
2: All right, John from Queanbeyan, I think we can squeeze you in before the end. John, g'day.
3: Oh, hi, how you going? I'm just wondering, I'm looking at buying a X5 50i, the latest model with the new updated N63 engine, the TU3 or something like that. Is that more reliable than the earlier version?
0: You mean the updated version of the V8?
3: Yeah, because we had the older one, the 2010, plagued with problems with the valve stem seals and timing chains and fuel injectors and all that sort of stuff. But when it went good, you know what I mean? Like, when you had problems with it, you had problems.
0: Things
3: with
0: problems.
3: It.
0: Yeah, look, I'm not sure what they've done in terms of reliability and durability on that engine, so I wouldn't be able to give you any insight into that. The only thing is, it's an incredible engine in terms of refinement, performance. Revs really cleanly. Everything about it is really cool. I drove a version of that engine. I think it was that engine in a Range Rover recently, and it was pretty cool.
2: Hmm.
3: Well, I heard the newer one has got like forged piston and rings, and they've done something to the cylinder block too as well to like strengthen everything up in it. Yeah, so.
0: Okay. Yeah, right.
2: Okay. All right, John. Thank you. Sorry we couldn't finish up that because we've been

0: We're being beaten by the end of the time. We've got to go to the news. Terrific, Toby, as always. Great to have you. We'll see you in a couple of weeks.
1: Sounds good.
0: Good on you. Toby Hagan, an edition of Motor Talk. All right, the latest news coming your way.
2: The latest news every hour.
3: Four experts will front the commission today, focusing on the spread of hate speech online.
4: The changes aim to prevent scammers from posing as legitimate businesses and government agencies.
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5: ABC News with Andrew Kaloupas. Officials in the Ukrainian capital say a major Russian missile and drone attack has killed at least 20 people. The head of Kyiv's military administration accused Moscow of deliberately killing civilians. Russia's defense ministry said it had launched a massive attack in retaliation for Ukrainian strikes on civil infrastructure. The BBC's Sarah Rainsford has more from Kyiv.
6: It was an extremely difficult and a deadly night last night here. We heard loud explosions through the night as Russia launched a large-scale attack. There were drones at first and then ballistic and cruise missiles. We would hear the explosions rattling and shaking buildings here and causing terrible destruction. We know now from local authorities that an ambulance station was damaged. We know that a paramedic was killed and several other members of staff were badly injured.
5: Liberal MP Stephen Kennedy says Labor's proposed gambling advertising reforms have unacceptable carve-outs for streaming services. The government's legislation to restrict gaming ads on TV, radio and digital platforms has been sent to an 8-week Senate inquiry for further scrutiny after being introduced to Parliament on Thursday. The Coalition, Greens and members of the crossbench believe the reforms need to go further. Stephen Kennedy has told 7:30 the current bill would still allow streamers to show gambling ads during breaks.
7: You will see ads in every break of the game if you're streaming on your smart TV. That's what that legislation allows. I certainly don't think that's enough. When I think about my kids, if I think about what the US is doing, and when I think about we do the worst job in the world of protecting our citizens, it's definitely not enough.
5: There are warnings that a further interest rate hike could see house prices decline further, spurred by weakening consumer confidence. Nationally, housing values fell by 0.4% in June. That's the largest decline since 2022. Domain's chief residential economist, Dr. Nicola Powell, says buyers are in a wait-and-see phase right now.
8: We are a nation of pessimists at the moment, and history proves that any time we go into a period of very weak consumer confidence, it slows down the housing market in terms of transactions, but also does have a negative impact on price.
5: The New South Wales Health Minister says the state is cracking down on the sale of nitrous oxide to protect vulnerable young people. Harry Buttenshaw has more.
9: Nitrous oxide is used legally in hospitality and medical industries, but it can also be used as a recreational drug, often referred to as NANGs. In Australia, it's typically sold over the counter by retailers like tobacconists or online by companies offering 24/7 delivery services. The chemical compound has been linked to more than a dozen deaths around the country, including drowning, car crashes and suffocation, as well as complications from chronic use. The New South Wales government reforms will put the onus on retailers. From the 5th of November, it will be illegal to sell cylinders or tanks of more than 10 grams of nitrous oxide in the state. It will also be illegal to sell bulbs to anyone under 18.
5: British Prime Minister Keir Starmer has apologised to women forced to give up their babies and to those separated from their mothers at birth by a system of forced adoptions that targeted unmarried women. An estimated 185,000 children were separated from their mothers in Britain and Wales in the decades after World War II. Mr. Starmer has apologised in Parliament on behalf of the state for the lifelong trauma caused.
10: Mr. Speaker, we do say sorry. And we mean it. But sorry is not enough. This must also be the start of real change, working with those affected and their families to improve access to records and to provide the care and support that people need.
5: 8 Buddhist monks have been killed and more than 20 others injured after being hit by a pickup truck driven by an 11-year-old boy in Thailand. The victims were part of a group of 34 Buddhist monks and five lay followers undertaking a pilgrimage. Local officials say the driver was an 11-year-old boy with special needs who'd taken the pickup truck from his family home and drove about 10 kilometres before crashing into the group. You're up to date with the latest from ABC News. For more news at any time, you can download the ABC Listen app.
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2: Yes, well, hello and how are you? Philip Clark with you on ABC Radio. This is Nightlife. We are right across the country. Good to be with you. And I hope things are going well. We'll put that edition of Toby's Motor Talk up on our podcast a bit later on. So you can find that with all the other podcasts that are there, including the great chat about koalas last night. So find it by just going to the ABC Listen app, put Nightlife in the search bar, and it'll pop up. abc.net.au/nightlife is our website. You can stream it from there as well. Alrighty, second hour of the program, 6 past 11, 6 past 9 in WA, South Australia and the Territory, 24 to 11. Good to be with you. Coming up in this hour, Nightlife News Breakdown with Paul Bongiorno. We'll find out what is happening with the government's gambling reform bills, which hit the parliament. Foreign correspondent spot tonight, Matthew Doran's going to join us. Fantastic ABC correspondent from the Middle East based in Jerusalem normally, but give us a lowdown on what's the latest on the Strait of Hormuz and all of that. And also the fate of Benjamin Netanyahu with the Israeli, of course, the Israel state election fast approaching. And also, is there some relief for scam texters, for those of us who receive scam texts? There may be. Alex Kidman will explain a little about that as well. So plenty on. Keep this number handy, 1300 800 222. We've got the Mighty Challenge coming up in less than an hour. You'll need it for then if you'd like to ring in the meantime. 1300 800 222 is the number. All right, let's kick the hour off with the news breakdown.
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2: Well, welcome to Nightlife News Breakdown. Over 3 years ago, there was an inquiry. It was chaired by the late former Labor MP Peter Murphy, in which she called for a complete ban on online gambling ads. Well, today, the federal government, after all this time, introduced its gambling advertising legislation in response to that report. Now, it doesn't go anywhere near as far as Peter Murphy would have liked, but there are some steps being made, including an opt-out option when streaming, a limit on radio and TV advertising to some extent, and a crackdown on influencers, again, to some extent. Labor are calling their reforms significant, whilst the Coalition, Green and Crossbench are pushing for more to address harms from gambling. And of course, the government needs to secure the support of the Coalition or Greens to get their bill through the Senate. It's not clear that they'll get it. For his analysis on this and also the Minister for Defence's press club speech today and his take on progressive patriotism, we are joined by veteran political journalist and columnist with the Saturday paper, Paul Bongiorno. Paul, good evening to you. Welcome back to Nightlife.
3: Thank you, Philip, and good evening to you.
2: On gambling, the bill was introduced by the Minister for Sport and Communications, Annika Wells. I mean, here she is talking about the opt-out feature for online platforms on ABC Radio today.
4: We know that free-to-air has to have major events through our anti-siphoning laws, but if you chose to watch, I don't want to name any particular given that we're on the ABC, but you know, if you are watching the Football World Cup on SBS, another public broadcaster, for example, you have the ability to opt out of seeing gambling advertising. We know the trend for viewing in Australia is that more than half of the population now view these things online through streamers, and that is how, as technology evolves, households will continue to evolve.
2: Yes, although the number of people opting out is pretty small, if you look at the figures. Paul, it's not clear that this reform goes very far. Or is it? Well, is it even a reform?
3: Well, you could argue that it doesn't go very far at all, and why it's taken 3 years and then a term and a half almost of the Albanese government to begin to address these in any serious way has you scratching your head, except that it is clear that the gambling industry, the broadcasters and the big sporting bodies, NRL and AFL particularly, have enormous sway and have used this enormous sway with the government, and it has to be said to a lesser extent with the opposition, because the opposition wants things to be to go a bit further, but even it doesn't want to go as far as the Murphy Inquiry recommended, and that is a total ban.
2: Mm. No, Independent Senator David Pocock's been outspoken that more needs to be done. This is what he had to say today.
5: We have the landmark Murphy Report, which was a multi-partisan backed look at what is happening with gambling in Australia. We are the biggest losers in the world per capita, and they recommended three big things to turn that around. One was a phased-in ban on all gambling ads. The report said that gambling ads are normalising gambling amongst young people, and we have to turn that around. They said we need to ban inducements. And really critically, they said we actually need a national regulator to oversee these gambling companies. The government's bill doesn't do any of those things. They've decided that three ads an hour during children's television hours is acceptable.
2: Hmm. Although there are carve-outs. I mean, he's got a point, doesn't he, Paul? What about major sporting events on free-to-air TV like the State of Origin Decider game happening next week? I mean, you still will see gambling ads there.
3: Yeah, well, you certainly will, and even under these proposals, after 8:30, you know, the ads can come on, and after 8:30, they can come on every time a try is scored,
2: so, or halftime, or all that.
3: Yeah, precisely. Look, the point is that you know we can be a bit glib about it. First of all, no one's asking for the punt to be punted. We can still gamble. We're a nation of punters. But $32 billion was lost by Australians last year. That's a hell of a lot of money. And the experts and the Murphy Inquiry and others will tell you that's a hell of a lot of misery as well. And so, you know, it would seem that the reluctance just to have a blanket ban. I mean, I was at a news conference with Sarah Hanson-Young, the Green senator, a couple of days back, and she said, "Look, we had all these arguments with tobacco. You might remember that the major rugby league tournaments was called the Winfield Cup for years. Well, we blanket banned tobacco.
2: Yeah, they survived.
3: And they survived. You know, so if we blanket ban gambling advertising, you know, they're sure to find other ways to entice customers. And of course, one of the other things, and there's a terrific report on ABC Online today. I mean, the gambling companies have got a lot of money, and they use a lot of clever devices to entice people to gamble. Like, for example, inducements. They give you credit to gamble, so you can go along and use your $100, you know, to put a bet on, and if you win it, you keep the winnings. If you lose it, well, it's their money you're losing. But the whole idea is if you win, guess what? You're going to go and bet more of your own money because
2: as we know, mostly you don't win.
3: Exactly. It is indeed. It is indeed. I can remember my grandfather was an intrepid gambler, but he said to my father, he said, if you want to gamble, I'll be your bookmaker. And there was a famous bookmaker in Ballarat who drove a big car. And he said, see that big car over there? That bookmaker's big. He said, it's mug punters who paid for that big car.
2: Yeah. Well, that's the thing. I mean, you're not going to get rid of gambling. People like to gamble. We know that. People like to smoke. We know that. And banning advertising hasn't got rid of smoking, and it's not likely to get rid of gambling. But it's. I mean, parents are very concerned about it. And the ubiquity of online gambling, particularly over use of smartphones and so on, this is what has a lot of people worried, because there's a cult. There's a kind of culture of it amongst young people using their smartphones, and the ads are targeted at them. You know, with your mates, celebrate, get going with your mates, form a mates group. It's mates, mates, mates all the time. And this is what

0: This is what's led to the pretty much overwhelming public support for tough action here. And
1: yep.
0: I don't quite get why the government's not going with what the public want. What do you think?
2: Well, as I said earlier, there is no doubt the influence, particularly I think of the major sporting organisations, you know, the NRL, the rugby league, and the AFL has got enormous clout and influence, and they point, you know, it goes all the way down. It's the same arguments, you know, that the pokey clubs use too. You know, don't ban pokey machines because look what we do. We have sporting fields. We have, you know, little kickers, and we pay for it all and all of that sort of stuff. So all of that, I think, does carry a fair bit of weight with politicians, especially if they feel if they ban it, then these influential organisations might even start campaigning against them.
0: Annika Wells was also talking about curtailing the celebrity effect, as she described it, of influencers spruiking gambling, but doubled down that protecting children was the main focus of the reforms.
3: One of the things we wanted to do with this package of reforms is address the influence of influencers in this space. But at the heart of the package, which is really significant reform, is trying to remove the insidious effect of gambling advertising on children where they experience it incidentally. So that's at the heart of the package.
0: Yes, well, they're not the independents aren't the only ones opposed to it. Independent Senator Kate Chaney's joined the chorus calling for more changes, but the coalition doesn't like it much either. This is Kate Chaney.
4: Well, it's not just the coalition and the Greens and the independents in the Senate, but it's most of Australia who would like to see some improvements. So I think that it does have the potential to be improved there. I think it's an opportunity for the government to make it a whole lot better than it is and actually use the parliamentary process to make the laws better, which is what it's meant to be there for. So there are plenty of opportunities for improvement.
0: What chances are this of getting through the Senate? I mean, it's been kicked off to an inquiry, and that's going to, you know, bog it down for a long time, you'd imagine.
2: Well, it'll get through the Senate if the coalition decides that it'll support it. Now, the coalition is suggesting the member for Cook Kennedy, who has quite interesting personal story about a friend of his who committed suicide, you know, who was a gambling addict. Now the coalition may, for example, bring in or suggest amendments to ban inducements. That is, to ban the big gambling companies from saying to people, "Here's $200, you can spend it whatever way you like, providing, you know, you can put a bet on at our expense, as it were." Mm. Well, banning that would be a great step. A national regulator, which David Pocock spoke about in our earlier sound grab, that could keep an eye on some of the very clever and, I would say, devious ways in which the big gambling companies use to hook people in to get them addicted. I mean, this is the thing that we're trying to deal with. Pocock, of course, who was the captain of the Wallabies, he said the thing that he most laments is that now, especially with younger people, there's a sort of an identification of gambling with sport. Yeah. You know, like you don't only kick goals, you kick goals and you win money, sort of stuff.
0: Yeah. Well, it's very much an association. That's right. And if you're out with your mates, then if you're not having a bet on your phone,
2: then
0: you're not really, you know, not really on song with youth culture.
2: That's right.
0: Minister Will says he hopes the reforms will be in place by January 1 next year. What do you reckon the chances of that happening are?
2: Well, as I say, you know, a lot's going to depend on what happens in the 8-week Senate inquiry, which, by the way, you'd have to say is redundant. I mean, what's this 8-week inquiry going to tell us?
0: We've already had an inquiry. Peter Murphy's already reported. That was 3 years ago. There was an extensive inquiry. Peter Murphy compiled a report off the back of that inquiry and gave it to the government. Here it is.
2: Yep, precisely. The only thing you could say is it does seem, and we're seeing this today, even our discussion tonight, is it could build a head of steam that puts more pressure, countervailing pressure, on the government to, as it were, checkmate the sort of pressure it's dealing with from the, from the gambling companies and the sporting bodies.
0: Mm. All right. Now, to the matter of progressive patriotism, concept that was certainly new to many of us, I think, when it was brought up by Minister for Defence Pat Conroy. He was addressing the National Press Club today. He was addressed with a speech entitled Progressive Patriotism, A Labor Approach to Defence Capability, Defence Industry and Reform. Here's a little from it.
1: We're investing in our people, our institutions, our sovereignty. As progressives, we believe that Australia is worth improving and worth protecting, and investing in our defence, building our self-reliance and defence industry, forms an integral part of the Labor approach to progressive patriotism.
0: Well, there's a bit to unpack here, isn't there, Paul? What are you making of progressive patriotism?
2: Well, OK, so Anthony Albanese unveiled the term progressive patriotism soon after he won the last election at a National Press Club speech in, I think it was June 2025, where he spoke about progressive patriotism for the first time, and he defined it as where we are proud to do things our own way. And what it was to, as it were, wrench away from conservatives who like to wrap themselves in the flag and they're the patriots and say, well, hang on, progressives on the political spectrum, we're patriots too. We can be progressive patriots and we can do it in a way that assures our security and broadens out the concept of what patriotism means. And we got this from the Defence Industry Minister, Pat Conroy, at the press club today, where the patriotism says, well, look, why we need to be more self-reliant, why we need to have our own defence industry, learning the lessons of the pandemic, learning the lessons of what happened with the Iran and what is still happening with the Iran war. We start to build the skills, we start to invest billions, literally billions of dollars in defence industry, which we can export, but more to the point, assures our own security and defends our way of life, which means defends our health system, our education system, and everything else we hold dear as Australians. It's sort of a wraparound concept, which then goes, and this was fascinating today to see Pat Conroy, who, like Albanese, is of the left of the Labor Party. And of course, you know, Philip, that at the end of the month, there's a national conference of the Labor Party in Adelaide, where, of course, all sorts of policies will be discussed. And some people are thinking that there'll be big pushback against AUKUS. AUKUS is us, the critics would say, is, as it were, surrendering our sovereignty to the United States. Well, Conroy pushed back very hard against that today. He said that's not the case. This is us working with our allies, but repatriating, if you like, the sort of skills we need to be able to build the defence defence material, the submarines and the planes and the drones and all the rest out into the future. And in fact, Conroy, in answer to questions from the press pack there, said that he doesn't expect this national conference to overrule or override AUKUS. The previous one didn't. And in fact, what people are beginning to realise is that there are many jobs in boat building and submarine building in Perth and in Adelaide. There is a benefit there that also goes to hundreds of firms supplying all of this sort of stuff. So that was the tenor of the speech. They're fairly significant in one ways, but I think it's Albanese, trying to, as it drag the flag off people like maybe Tony Abbott and Pauline Hanson and wrap it around himself.
0: Yeah, whichever way you look at it, AUKUS, it is certainly a further enmeshment of Australia with US defence capability. There's no other way to look at it.
2: There isn't.
0: You would have thought. Not that there's any sight apart from the used Virginia submarines, which at least we can see those. At least they exist.
2: Well, but I don't know whether
0: there's no sight whatsoever of the these submarines that supposedly are being built in the UK. Well, actually, haven't even been designed yet. So
2: no. Well, Conroy said he went and had a look at what they were doing in the UK, and they've expanded their shipyard, and so it's
0: shipyard,
2: already
0: happened. I mean, he'd be looking at the person doing a sketch on the piece of paper.
2: Well, exactly.

0: Well, don't forget that I think it's from next year. I mean, Perth is being enormously expanded to port, American nuclear submarines, and to maintain them. And I think this Andrew Hastie made this point, the Liberal from Perth, WA, that I think there's going to be something like 7,000 US personnel and their families stationed in Perth from next year, all around the submarine project.
1: Yep, in there, up in Darwin, and is this an independent defence posture? Well, it's not, but anyway, I suppose this is what Pat Conroy is saying. Yeah, you know,
0: Well, I think
1: this is what this is what passes for patriotism these days, isn't it?
0: what we've been told, and historians have pointed out that the Australian psyche is a sense of abandonment after World War II, and we still have this sense of abandonment, and therefore we want to be very close to our American ally. One of the problems is, of course, that Donald Trump and his attitude to allies, and possibly even Australian allies, makes us a little bit nervous about just how secure this arrangement is.
1: Yep, indeed. All right, Paul, terrific to talk as always. Appreciate your time.
0: Thanks, Phil. Bye.
1: Bye. Paul Bongiorno.
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1: Leading the news breakdown for us, David from Singleton. Thanks for all the texts, by the way. David from Singleton said, hasn't the government interference in the free tobacco market done well? Not. No, point taken, David. That's true. And I don't think anyone's suggesting that, you know, by banning gambling advertising, you'll get rid of gambling. Of course you won't. Although it should be observed that restrictions on tobacco have resulted in lower rates of smoking. They have. But you're quite right about where we're at the moment. Suresh in Perth says, remember the Benson Hedges cricket tournament? It survived without tobacco ads. Yes, the Winfield Cup, the same. Why don't they advertise the house always wins, says my texter. Yes, why don't they? Why don't they? Lisa, hi Lisa. On a more serious note, please understand suicide is not a crime. One does not commit it. People end their life by suicide. Thanks for understanding this. My mother took her life, breaks my heart. She was not a criminal. No, no, Lisa, that's a perfectly valid point to make. Oh, we're in the habit of saying commit suicide, aren't we? Rather than another way of putting it, because in Australia, the act itself is not a crime. You're quite right. Thank you for that. All right, let's proceed. Matthew Doran, ABC's Middle East correspondent, standing by.
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1: Matthew, good evening to you.
4: G'day.
1: Well, US President Donald Trump has described the weekend's events as a foolish breach of the ceasefire. This is as the US mounted fresh attacks on commercial vehicles in the Strait of Hormuz. The choke point, of course, handles roughly 20% of global oil shipments. But is it open or is it not? Matthew, what's the latest?
4: Yeah, it's a very good question. Look, it is somewhat open, and there are certainly some ships getting through the Strait of Hormuz, far more getting through than they were just a couple of weeks ago before this interim deal between the US and Iran was signed. But you are right there. There is this ongoing tension. There is also, aside from that, there is also a massive backlog of ships in the Persian Gulf. It's not like they can all just, you know, as Donald Trump was saying at the time when he said he'd agreed to this deal, he said, ships in the Gulf, start your engines. It's not a case of that. There is this backlog that's going to take some time to clear. And of course, yeah, we did see over the weekend this exchange of fire that was prompted by attacks on ships, commercial ships in the Strait, the US then opening fire on Iran retaliating against US bases in the region there, particularly in Kuwait and Bahrain. So, look, that was another flashpoint over the weekend. Things have calmed since then. Certainly, both sides seeming to suggest that they've made their point and that they won't be opening fire anymore. But it is still a very fragile situation. One thing I think is interesting to point out is that as part of these ongoing talks, there's been this so-called deconfliction line set up that the Qataris are managing. Mm-hmm. That's a bit of a jargony way of saying it's sort of like a hot hotline between the US and Iran, so that when these things do kick off, when their militaries do start to attack each other, this is more of a political or diplomatic line that the two sides can sort of

0: talk to each other and talk it out and try to avoid that further escalation. And the Qataris have said that that has been used in response to those weekend events, and that could perhaps be why we've seen it it calm down. But both sides certainly saying that they keep their hand on the trigger here. And, yeah, you know, a long-term deal is still a way off.
1: Yeah, exactly. Well, it just seems a long way off, doesn't it? I mean, has there been any real progress at all? You know, J.D. Vance and others saying, you know, this is a it's, well, they said it's a memorandum of understanding. They don't use the word deal so much, do they? But it's quite hard to find out what's been agreed, if anything, has it? I mean, Iran are not certainly not saying that they'll give up control over the Strait of Hormuz. I mean, today they said, oh, yes, well, if UN inspectors come back in, they're not inspecting the areas that the US bombed. So that's hard. Yeah. That's less than full agreement, I would have thought. I mean, it's a bit hard to know what's been agreed, if anything, has it?
0: Yeah, look, you are right there. There is a lot of confusion. And I think some of it is actually just fueled by the fact that the US and Iran, in their public statements, take slightly different positions to what has actually been written down in this memorandum of understanding. And you are right there. It's not quite a full deal. That's why we often refer to it as this interim deal, because it sets out this period of 60 days for further negotiations on those more difficult issues like the future of Iran's nuclear program and things like that. The US continues to say that the Strait of Hormuz in the future should be open without any restrictions. Iran says it's going to continue to exercise its right to maintain control over the Strait of Hormuz. And when you look at the wording of this MOU, it says that there will be discussions between Iran and Oman, the country on the other side of the Strait of Hormuz, and some of the Gulf states about what those management procedures, what those management issues could be. Now, is it a toll? Is it a management fee? Is that going to be charged to ships there? You know, that might be a game of semantics, but certainly that is what is written down in this deal. It's the same when it comes to the situation in Lebanon. The situation there, point one of this MOU between the US and Iran says that there needs to be an end to all fighting on all fronts, including in Lebanon, and there needs to be respect for Lebanon's territorial integrity. But Israel continues to occupy territory in Lebanon, which is at odds there, and the US will effectively say that that's okay, whereas Iran says it's not. And then when you fast forward and look at things like the unfreezing of assets, the Iranians say that some of their assets need to be thawed immediately. The US says, no, that's a condition of further movement. So you are right. There is a lot of confusion there, and it really does depend on how both sides are spinning this for their own domestic audiences as to how we measure any progress there.
1: Yeah. You mentioned Lebanon. Of course, over the weekend, Benjamin Netanyahu, the leader of Israel, declared a major victory on social media to counter weeks of intense domestic political attacks over his war management. And he explicitly highlighted the agreement as a significant strategic defeat for Iran and its proxy Hezbollah. Lebanon and Israel signed a US brokered 14-point framework agreement designed to work towards ending hostilities. But they don't seem to have ended hostilities, have they? I mean, Israel is still occupying southern Lebanon. And the deal is highly controversial, isn't it?
0: Yeah, that's right. I mean, we need to remind our listeners that we are talking about multiple deals being put in place across this region at the moment. You've got the deal between the US and Iran about ending this broader regional war, which does go to Lebanon in point one, as I was just saying. But then you've got this other deal that's been reached between Israel and Lebanon, the Lebanese government, not Hezbollah. Hezbollah is not involved in those negotiations. This too has been brokered by the US. And this second deal effectively allows Israel to continue to occupy that territory inside southern Lebanon, its so-called security zone, for the foreseeable future, for as long as Hezbollah remains a threat. And Hezbollah itself says it isn't going to lay down its weapons. So some of the commentary is that that second deal can effectively entrench Israeli occupation in southern Lebanon, whereas the first deal says that that needs to end immediately. So they are in contradiction to each other. And that shows how the US, because it is behind both of these deals, it is sort of running different lines in different different parts of the region. But you're right, Benjamin Netanyahu was facing considerable pressure at home because most of his political opponents in particular were saying that the first deal, the US-Iran deal, which Israel was not a part of, was seemingly totally cut out of negotiations and discussions over, that was the US forcing it to capitulate. And there was a lot of concern about what that would mean for Lebanon. Mm. This second deal seems to help him out a little bit there, and that's why there is this this contradiction. And it does also have criticism within Lebanon as well. Hezbollah clearly not happy with it. People in southern Lebanon, even those who aren't necessarily Hezbollah supporters, also pretty annoyed that it seems to entrench this occupation. But the Lebanese government and a lot of other people within Lebanon would also be in favour of it because they see this as potentially the only way to sort this situation out and to achieve some sort of relative peace with their neighbour to the south in Israel.
1: Hmm. Who's got the upper hand here, Matthew? You know, you'd be,
0: that's a very good question.
1: I mean, Donald Trump keeps talking about the United States as overwhelming military force, the most powerful military in the world, and so on that he goes on about. But he's found the limits, hasn't he, of that military force.
0: That's right. And I remember back when this war started on Saturday, the 28th of February. I'm actually sitting on the roof of the ABC Bureau speaking to you at the moment, where I was standing as that war kicked off and we were providing round-the-clock coverage on it. At that time, Donald Trump and his key lieutenants, you know, people like the Defense Secretary, Pete Hegseth, they were talking about this being a short, sharp war, that it could be sorted out within a couple of weeks.
1: That's right.
0: We are now 4 months down the track and we still don't have an outcome, a full outcome to end this conflict. It has been paused somewhat. We've got a situation where the Strait of Hormuz could get to a position where some sort of fees are being charged for transit. That was something that wasn't in place back when this war first started. It seems like the US underestimated the resilience of the Iranian regime there. This is a regime which has had senior members killed during the course of this war, no more senior than the supreme leader, Ali Khamenei, who's being laid to rest in his funeral starting over this weekend. And it is still holding power in Iran. So, look, I think it's safe to say Iran has taken a massive hit. It has been damaged. It's under significant pressure, but also the US does seem to have underestimated its resilience there.
1: Yeah, here's a question. I mean, because some observers, it's very opaque, Iran, isn't it? It's hard to read it. That some observers have said, look, what the US has achieved is in killing and knocking over the old regime, but the new regime in charge of Iran, far from being dislodged, of course, is firmly in charge, and they are more recalcitrant than the previous regime. Is it possible to make that judgment?
0: Look, it is very difficult because, of course, yeah, as you say, Iran is very opaque. Getting information, getting, you know, that sort of insight from within the country can be quite difficult at times. But certainly, you know, there is that fear that this is a much more hardline regime than it once was. Even if it isn't more hardline in terms of its ideology, it's certainly going to be hardened as a result of everything that has happened in the last 4 months or so. We don't really have a firm view on what Ali Khamenei's successor, his son Mojtaba Khamenei, is going to be like in terms of running the country. He's in hiding. He's a recluse. A lot of the reports suggesting that he is severely injured as a result of this war, and that's why he hasn't been seen there. But there was clearly a decision within the regime to sort of splinter its management, its upper ranks, to withstand these sort of attacks and to ensure that it could continue even if senior members were killed during the course of the war. So, you know, that is obviously a concern there, that this is only going to harden the resolve. And it is, of course, worth noting that there is still considerable opposition to the regime in Iran. We've seen that for the course of many, many months. And even those who are opposed to the regime, some of them are pretty disappointed. Certainly the ones that have been able to speak to us at the ABC are pretty disappointed with how this has played out, because they thought and they believed the rhetoric that was coming from the United States, that it was coming to save them, to change the regime, and that hasn't happened.
1: Mm. Meanwhile, there is Benjamin Netanyahu, the Prime Minister of Israel, who is facing an upcoming election. Now, he is under all sorts of pressure over his handling of the wars in the region from the October 7th attacks onwards, but he also faces historical corruption charges as well. He's Israel's longest-serving Prime Minister. There's widespread public anger over his failure to hold an independent public inquiry into the government's failings before and after the Hamas-led attacks of October the 7th. How's he travelling, do you think?
0: Yeah, I mean, it's a really important question considering that today is actually 1,000 days since the October 7 attacks back in 2023 when 1,200 people were killed and 250 were taken hostage. And there have been huge protests, but there have certainly been protests across the country. Sort of a mixture of commemorations and protests about that day, and also renewed calls for there to be this independent commission. Certainly there is a lot of anger against Benjamin Netanyahu's suggestions that he's avoiding taking responsibility for the failures leading to October 7, that he's dragged Israel into multiple wars since. It's important to stress that Israelis are not a sort of homogenous bloc here. Some wars are more popular than others. The war in Gaza, certainly because it has dragged on for 2.5 years now, is something which many people have said needs to be brought to an end, whereas the war in Gaza and the war in Lebanon, many Israelis who might hold that view about Gaza might say that Iran and Lebanon, that should continue. So it's a bit of a nuanced view there. But he is certainly looking like he's in trouble in the polls. The latest polling from some of the major TV networks and newspapers is saying that his Likud party is still likely to be the largest party in the Israeli parliament, the Knesset. But it is not going to be big enough to govern in its own right. It rarely is. There's always coalitions here. That's why you see people like Itamar Ben-Gvir, the national security minister, who is the leader of the very right-wing, hardline Jewish nationalist party called Otzma Yehudit, which is translates to Jewish power. He is very controversial, but he is a member of Benjamin Netanyahu's coalition cabinet. You know, there are others in that frame as well who've propped up this government for the time being. What the polling is suggesting, which is quite interesting, is that if, and it is still an if, some of the main opposition parties decide to put aside their differences and band together, they could actually topple Benjamin Netanyahu. And that is something which many commentators are suggesting could happen. One of the names there as a potential prime minister is a man named Gadi Eisenkot. He's the former chief of staff of the IDF, so the former head of the Israeli military. He actually served under Benjamin Netanyahu while he was IDF chief of staff. He's broken away. He's set up his own party, which is called Yashar, which translates to straight. That's the direct translation. It kind of means that this is a party which is not left or right, it's coming through the middle, but it also is being referred to as a party of sort of straight talkers, people who want to talk to the public without hiding things. His Yashar party is currently looking like it could be the second largest party in the Knesset based on the polling. And if he bands together with some of the other high-profile opposition candidates, people like Naftali Bennett and Yair Lapid, who have also served previously as prime ministers, those two gentlemen have banded together, but since banding together, their polling has actually gone down. You know, if those groups start to band together, they could topple Benjamin Netanyahu. But they will likely have to deal with some of the Arab-Israeli parties, which do exist in the Knesset as well, which have largely been shunned by the Netanyahu government in the last short while. So, you know, we are still, you know, 3 months at least away from an election. It has to be held before the end of October. And if a week is a long time in politics, in other parts of the world, it's a lifetime in the Middle East. So anything could change there. But certainly based on current figures, the great survivor of Israeli politics could be in a bit of trouble.
1: Yep, interesting. Fascinating. As always, Matthew, you've got millions of fans on Nightlife who've all texted me saying you deserve a medal for all sorts of reasons, which I would lend my voice to as well. I appreciate your time. Always appreciate your insight. Thank you.
0: Thanks.
1: Matthew Doran, ABC's Middle East correspondent, foreign correspondent on Nightlife tonight, says Marvin Gaye would say, if you know what's going on, well, then someone should tell us.
2: Hey, what's happening?
3: Brother, what's up?
4: This is a good party, man.
3: Yeah, brother,
4: I can dig it.

0: indeed. Marvin Gaye with us. All right, we've got news coming up. We've got the Mighty Challenge after that. Let's find out whether your SMS, annoying SMSs might get better. Alex Kidman has got the answer.
1: Nightlife with Philip Clark
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0: SMS scams are a scourge and one that costs Australians dearly. You don't need me to tell you that, I'm sure, with some estimates that Australians lost, $18 million last year due to dodgy SMS messages. I'm surprised it's that small myself. But it can be hard to tell if a message you've got from your bank, your hotel or even the government is on the level. Tell us about it. But that, at least in theory, has changed this week because there are new rules for SMS messages, meaning that businesses have to, quote, verify in order to have their business name come up in any communication sent out. What does this mean? Joining us to discuss how this might help us is Alex Kidman. Alex is a multi-award-winning technology journalist with several decades of experience writing about tech and technology. He's been on the program before. Alex, good evening to you. Welcome back.
3: Thanks for having me back, Phil.
0: Now, tell me what's changed from July 1. What's going to change?
3: So from July 1, and people may have already actually received messages that work this way.
0: Mm-hmm.
3: If you get an SMS message from a brand, and this could be a MyGov message, this could be from your bank or your telco or Australia Post or whatever,
0: mm-hmm.
3: you get a little signifier at the top that says Australia Post or bank or mm-hmm. MyGov or what have you. And before July the 1st, that could be spoofed. That could just be tricked out. Someone else, a scammer, could say, oh, yeah, look, I'm the ATO.
0: I'm Telstra.
3: Exactly. Mm-hmm. And I think a lot of people were probably aware that those kind of dodgy messages happened. This time of year, for example, you could expect to see a lot of fake MyGov messages.
0: Yeah.
3: But what's happened is the ACMA has set up what they call the Sender ID Registry, and businesses have to register their business name that they want to appear in this Sender ID field with the ACMA. And then once they're registered, basically they've got the exclusive on it. And
0: what, so otherwise you can't send one?
3: No, you can send them, but what will happen, and people may have already had some of these come through, is they will then be lumped in as unverified. So if I'm sending if I'm a scammer and I'm sending a dodgy MyGov message, it won't come through as MyGov, it'll come through as unverified instead, which will give you that first stage warning, hey, maybe this message isn't on the level.
0: Let's talk about that aspect of it in a minute. But I said at the start that they're saying there were reports that Australians lost $18 million last year. I mean, it'd be way more than that, wouldn't it?
3: Oh, look, absolutely. So that
0: Where's that figure come from?
3: So that $18 million figure is from ScamWatch, and it's specifically what they attributed to SMS scam messages last year. But there's a couple of factors here that mean that it's got to be bigger because people underreport this.

People do not want to admit they've been fooled, so they don't report it, which is not the thing to do. It's a really good idea. You might feel a bit silly because you've fallen to one of these things, but the more we know as a group about this, the more power we have to fight them. Potentially, there can also then be avenues for you to recover lost money, although that is not super common. Mm. I don't want to get people's hopes up too high by reporting it. So reporting it is really, really important. The other thing there, though, is SMS is not just used for a direct give me all your money scam. It can also be used

0: value to it.
1: Mm. Yeah. You know the way the phones normally thread similar SMSs together. So if you got one from Telstra, you know, they're all in the thread. Dodgy SMSs can imitate this, can't they?
0: Well, they could, and this is one of the strengths.
1: But this is now they won't be able to.
0: Exactly. So this is one of the strengths of this new approach, where the dodgy one would have appeared in the thread.
1: Yeah.
0: Now it will just get bundled in as a big unverified thread of messages, some of which, and I suppose this is important to point out, could still be from legitimate businesses if they haven't actually registered with the sender ID registry yet.
1: So let's talk about the sender ID. What is it?
0: So sender ID is a 2 to 11 character long set of basically letters.
1: Mm-hmm.
0: They can't all be numbers because those would be phone numbers, basically, but of letters that are meant to identify a brand. So if you wanted to do ABC Nightlife, unfortunately you couldn't because it's 12 characters,
1: mm-hmm.
0: but you could do ABC Nightlif, for example. Mm-hmm. That would be your 11. And you could register that, and that would then come through where in a normal, you know, person-to-person text message chain, it might just come up as the number. It instead comes up there as the brand.
1: Can't scam it. So this sender ID gets registered with ACMA now. Is that the idea?
0: Yes, exactly so.
1: Why can't a scammer just copy it?
0: Because what happens is the scammer would then send their message through, and the telcos are actually obliged to work with this registry. And when it's going through their systems, they'll go, well, the Telstra or the MyGov or whatever number is this. The scammer's number is something else. Ba-bow. That's going straight through and verified, even if they've put that brand in there. It's a pretty simple little database block.
1: Oh, okay. So that's right, because they can't – they might be able to – copy the identifiers, but they can't copy Telstra's phone number.
0: Exactly. They can't match both parts of the equation.
1: Is it any different from your phone contacts or all your messages your friends are about to appear to be unverified?
0: No, not at all. So when you set up a phone contact, you're creating your own little personal database on your phone. Like, you might be storing it in the cloud if you're using Google or Apple or what have you, but you're creating your own little personal database, and that just matches the number coming in to however you've assigned that contact. So if I had you, Phil Clark, as a contact in my phone, instead of your phone number coming up, it would come up as Phil Clark, but that's because I've set that on my phone. It will not make a change because you're not sending me something with a sender ID, you're sending me something with your mobile number instead.
1: Okay. So who has to, do you have to register? Is that what's happened?
0: If you're a business, and this includes charities as well, I should say.
1: You don't have to.
0: You're not obliged to register, but if you try and use sender ID, your messages are going to end up in that unverified thread as well. So it's a very good idea to do so if you use SMS as a form of communication with your customers or clients or anyone else you communicate with.
1: Okay. All right. But if you're just sending something, that's right, to a pal saying, let's meet for the Socceroos match at this place and time, that will be okay.
0: That will be 100% okay. You do it. Regular people receiving these don't actually have to do anything at all. You will probably already have received some kind of message from your telco saying, hey, the way you receive messages is going to look a little bit different by now. But you don't actually have to do anything. You don't need a new phone. You don't need to reboot. There's no new software. There's no thing that ordinary people have to do.
1: Okay, so we don't have to do anything here. It'll just happen. This is just happening.
0: Yeah, this has happened.
1: From July 1. Okay. Yep. All right. Does this mean now that we can absolutely trust all messages that come from known businesses, Alex?
0: Well, sadly, Phil, the answer to that question is no. Yeah. I'd love it if it was
1: so. I suspected that was the answer, yeah.
0: But there's a couple of reasons for this.
1: Yeah.
0: For a start, There are ways that, and I don't want to go into too much detail, I suppose. I don't want to instruct scammers on how to do crimes, but there are known scams around, for example, certain hotel booking sites where accounts for hotels get socially engineered, so they get stolen from the hotel. And then if the hotel sent out a message using its sender ID, which it's registered, that would appear legit. So you've still got to be careful looking at these messages, being aware of some of the more common flag falls that it's a scam. Things like, for example, if you ever get a MyGov message with a link in it, that's a scam every single time without exception. They never send links. Lots of big businesses no longer send links at all because they're just too easily spoofed, too easily sent to the wrong place. Also, bear in mind that other messaging platforms. So if you message through, like WhatsApp, for example, or Facebook Messenger,

0: Messenger, that's not covered by this legislation at all because it can't be. Okay. So this is just SMS. There's that threat vector there as well. And, I mean, there's also there's what I like to call the human factor in all of this, and I think that's actually the biggest tool that we've got to fight scammers, but unfortunately it's also the biggest tool they've got to try and attack us.
1: Human factor, you mean what?
0: So one of the big ones here is overconfidence. Lots of people kind of tend to think, oh, I'm too smart. I'd never fall for a scam. I know what the tricks are. That overconfidence can be absolutely deadly because everyone, and I really do mean everyone, has their off days. And I will say this because I'll put my hand up, not that anyone can see it, and say, look, I've been studying and reporting on this field for more than 25 years. I have clicked on a dodgy message in my time because I was just distracted that day. I was waiting on, this was an Australia Post one, I was waiting on a package, something turned up, it looked all right. I was kind of not thinking about it, clicked on the link. And the only thing that clued me in, because I kind of knew what I was looking for, was actually the fake Australia Post site that loaded didn't look quite right to me. It didn't render quite. They'd stolen the Australia Post logo, but they hadn't laid it out right. And I thought, that doesn't look familiar. Looked up at the address bar and realised, oh, right, this is a scam. You fool, Alex. But if I can fall for it, everyone can fall for it. So overconfidence really can be deadly there. And this plays into that human factor of the ways that they try and engineer you. They try to get you to panic, to click something quickly because, you know, big financial penalties. You might not get your tax return. The police are about to knock on your door. All of these things, while this legislation is great, while it's a nice little tool in the fight against scammers, those human factors we can't entirely change. What you can change, though, is whenever you get these kinds of messages, stop, think, check in another way. So call your bank or check on your online accounts yourself with a fresh browser window, those kinds of things, because typically these things are not going to come and attack you in the next 5 seconds if you stop and think about them, and that's how we can spot them easily.
1: Years ago, well, they used to be, because this is before mass data leaks, but, you know, your people would change their phone numbers and so on. But these days that's not really a thing, is it? I mean, people's information appears in mass data leaks all the time. And the only real protection you have is just to continue on, but be more vigilant about the sorts of things that come after these things, isn't it?
0: Well,
1: what do you reckon?
0: You can change a phone number, and there are.
1: But that's really, that's incredibly, you know.
0: Oh, it's inconvenient. Yeah. It's massively inconvenient, and it's probably more applicable
1: And it doesn't really help anyway, because, I mean, within a year or two, there'll be another data leak and your phone number will be, you know, on the dark web with all the other scammers again.
0: And we can't protect against that.
1: We can't stop it.
0: Absolutely. Personal vigilance, unfortunately, has to be part of the story.
1: This doesn't stop the other form of scam, which is really annoying, which is the unsolicited phone call from, I got one the other day, actually, from an energy company who said that, you know, I've got some good credits for you, blah, blah, blah, blah, blah.
0: And no,
1: then it was sounding fine until they said, can you just tell us your account number? I said, well, you should know that. Goodbye.
0: No, look, it doesn't stop that kind of thing. There are obviously ongoing law enforcement efforts to try and combat that, to try and shut down some of the places that these operate from. Will we ever be 100% rid of them? No, I doubt it, or at least not while there's money to be made.
1: No, people think it's a new problem, but like, in a way it's not, isn't it? Through the letterbox in the old days, through the letterbox used to come lots of scams.
0: Oh, absolutely. I mean, I can remember back to the days of, you know, you must forward this letter on to 10 people. Kind of things.
1: That's
0: right. And so no, there's nothing, in one sense, there's nothing new under the sun, but the immediacy of modern communications and the fact that you can do it from anywhere on the globe makes it much more of a problem.
1: Yes, the poor old bloke in Nigeria who's still trying to get his money out, I do feel sorry for him sometimes.
0: I've got a spoiler for you, Phil. He doesn't exist.
1: Alex, terrific to talk. Thanks.
0: My pleasure.
1: Alex Kidman. Look, if you want to play the Mighty Challenge, give us a call, 1-300-800-222. Lines are free. Bank them up. All right, we shall commence battle. I'll read you the categories straight after the news.
2: When it impacts you,
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4: For firefighters, it feels like a kick in the guts. A would-be Prime Minister said that they let those fires burn.
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6: ABC News with Andrew Kaloupas. The number of people killed in Russia's massive drone and missile attack on the Ukrainian capital has risen to 20. Emergency services have been searching the rubble of collapsed residential blocks ripped apart by the sustained barrage. The BBC's Sarah Rainsford reports from Kyiv.
7: There were loud explosions all through the night here in Kyiv as the city came under a deadly Russian attack. It began with drones, followed by multiple ballistic and cruise missiles in what officials here are calling the biggest assault on the capital of this war so far. We don't know what military targets Russia might have hit, but we have seen the damage to residential areas, a city centre hotel on fire and a nine-storey block of flats destroyed. There we found rescue teams working through a giant heap of concrete and rubble looking for missing residents that they fear are buried beneath.
6: Independent MP Andrew Wilkie has accused Prime Minister Anthony Albanese of personally standing in the way of gambling advertising reform. The federal government has introduced legislation to Parliament which aims to restrict gambling ads during certain times of the day on TV, digital platforms and radio. It's had mixed reactions, including from some Labor MPs who say the measures don't go far enough. Mr Wilkie says Mr Albanese is standing in the way of proper change.
8: The government has a clear runway ahead of it. It has a blueprint, it has public support, it has parliamentary support. There is no good reason in the world why we shouldn't just get on with this, except that Anthony Albanese is saying no.
6: Victim survivors, experts and politicians are calling for an urgent extension of the National Redress Scheme for child sexual abuse survivors, with the program unlikely to clear its existing backlog before its legislated closure date. Here's political reporter Claudia Long.
9: In 2026 to date, the scheme has processed an average of 993 applications a month, a significant uptick on 2025. But even at this rate, it won't be able to clear the 30,000 case backlog by the time it's legislated to shut in 2028. And that doesn't include the more than 1,500 new cases expected each month over the next year. Griffith University criminologist and redress expert Kathleen Daly says the current timeline is unrealistic.
10: 1 year to close the redress scheme after the close of applications is ludicrous.
9: The federal government hasn't committed to extending the scheme, but has promised it won't let victim survivors down.
6: The New South Wales government is cracking down on the sale of nitrous oxide, saying an increase in recreational use is leading to serious harm. The chemical compound is used legally in hospitality and medical industries, but can also be used as a recreational drug, often referred to as NANGs. In New South Wales, it'll be illegal to sell cylinders or tanks containing more than 10 grams of nitrous oxide from November 5. A Papua separatist group says it's shot dead an American pilot in Indonesia's easternmost Yahukimo region. The group says the pilot had brought Indonesian troops into a conflict zone. Attacks by independence fighters in western Papua have grown more frequent and deadlier as they acquired better weapons. Rebel commander Elquius Kobach says government authorities need to come and retrieve the body themselves.
11: Today my soldiers and I shot down and burned a plane and shot the pilot. This is all me and my troops. If you want to find us, find us. Do not comb through civilians. If you want to evacuate his body, then the president, the Yahukimo regent and the chief of parliament must come by themselves.
6: To sport in the AFL, Brisbane has beaten Geelong by 22 points at Gardenia Park. Here's Corbin Middlemass.
12: The Lions kicked the first 8 goals of the game to lead by as many as 43 points. The Cats turned it around, dominating the second term to get within 1 early in the third quarter. But Brisbane powered away again, kicking 8 of the next 11 goals to open up the game and ultimately win by 22. The victory makes it 4 in a row for Brisbane as they replace Geelong in the top 4. The Cats have now lost 4 of their last 5 games and could fall as low as 8th by the end of the weekend. Corbin Middlemass, ABC Sport, Geelong.
6: In tennis, Alex de Minaur has cruised through to the second round of Wimbledon, defeating 38-year-old Frenchman Adrien Mannarino in straight sets in a hot and sunny London, 6-3, 6-2, 6-2. ABC News.
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0: Yes, well, hello, and how are you? Philip Clark with you on ABC Local Radio. We are right across the country. This is Nightlife, and it's the third hour of the program, 6 past midnight. It's 6 past 10 in WA. South Australia and the Northern Territory, it's 24 to midnight. Very good to be with you too. Thanks for dropping in, and thanks for your texts and calls. Plenty of opportunity to keep the conversation going. We're about to play the Mighty Challenge, if you'd like to have a crack at that. 1-300-800-222 is my number. You can text answers on 0467-922-702, but if, as you know, you want to win the Mighty Challenge Fridge Magnet, you have to give us a call, 1-300-800-222. Coming up later in the last hour of the program, after the Mighty Challenge, Dave's on 0467-922-702, but if, as you know, you want to win the Mighty Challenge Fridge Magnet, you have to give us a call, 1-300-800-222. Coming up later in the last hour of the program, after the Mighty Challenge, Dave's discs on tonight. Dave is paying tribute to the cowgirl from Calgary, the beautifully voiced divine Katie Lang tonight. With, well, we'll tell you about the song in the last hour of the program. So looking forward to that as well. Also, let's do a dive for the Socceroos on Saturday morning too. Will you be getting up, I wonder? And anybody stay up? I must say, when I came home last night, I didn't get to bed for a long time because I actually sat up and watched the England game against the DR Congo, because it looked at one stage as though England was going to get knocked off, which would have been highly embarrassing, I think, for the much fancied English team, who I thought to be one of the favourites for perhaps the title. And once they, well, they were down 1-0 till well after half time before Harry Kane came to the rescue single-handedly. So it's certainly a thief of sleep, the World Cup. I wonder whether you'll be doing the same Saturday morning. Talk to me about that a bit later on. 1-300-800-222 is my number if you'd like to play the Mighty Challenge. Okay, we've got lines free. Is everyone set and ready? Because if you are, so am I.
1: The Mighty Challenge.
0: 25 questions, 5 categories. Our categories tonight are category number 1, potluck. Potluck. Category number 2, 2006 was 20 years ago. Category number 3, famous Benz. That's B-E-N-S, Benz, famous Benz. Category number 4, the Italian job. And category number 5, fictional soldiers. All right, Potluck. 2006 was 20 years ago. Famous Benz, the Italian job, fictional soldiers. Who is going to kick us off tonight? Steve-O's in the Adelaide Hills, I presume, with dog and cat standing by. G'day, Steve-O.
2: Absolutely, yeah. I've got both of them sitting on my lap at the moment. Roxy's on my legs and now Jeeba's on my lap.
0: They're always there, Steve-O.
2: They are, yeah.
0: I do wonder about you sometimes, whether if you want to get up for a cup of tea, whether they still stay with you.
2: pretty hard to get them off sometimes.
0: Steve-O, have you got the wood fire burning?
2: I've had the heater on, the air conditioner, and we've had apparently 70% of our July rainfall in just the last couple of days here in Adelaide. And went and had a look, and the creeks are absolutely flowing in Blair National Park. Very spectacular. Playford Lake is as full as I've ever seen it, and I've lived here since 1985. So, yeah, it's beautiful.

0: beautiful.
1: Well, you know what? Any time it's raining in South Australia is pretty much a good time, Steve-O, given the history of it all, don't you reckon?
0: Absolutely, and we'll be really glad of it in a few months' time, I think.
1: Yeah. Oh, well, you're up in the hills. The place will be as green. Yeah. It'll be as green as.
0: Yeah, there's a few issues with flooding and things, and, yeah, you sometimes have, you know, people affected by it in a really bad way too, but overall...
1: Overall in South Australia...
0: It is nice to see things flowing.
1: Let's have some rain, yeah.
0: Absolutely.
1: All righty, what do you want to do? Potluck, 2006 was 20 years ago, famous bins, the Italian job, fictional soldiers.
0: Not really liking too many of these categories. I might go 2006 was, 20 years ago. 2006. I can't believe that.
1: 2006 was 20 years ago. I know. I find it deeply disturbing. Hey, which team defeated defending Premier Sydney to win their third AFL Premiership in 2006?
0: Oh, no. This isn't my sort of question at all. I'll take a guess. It wasn't the year that the Crows won, was it? I know the Crows won one in the early sort of mid-2000s-ish. Was it the Adelaide Crows?
1: I like your sense of – I like the sense of loyalty you have, Steve-O, to South Australia and to Adelaide and the Adelaide Hills and all that, to dog and cat. But you know what? It's not going to work for you. Okay.
0: What a question.
1: See you, mate. See you, Steve-O. Bye-bye. See you later. Yes. 1300 is the number. 1300 800 222. Lynette says, yeah, well, okay, feel the rain in Adelaide's good, but I got bogged at a function tonight. dear. Yes. 1300 800 222 is the number. Paul from North Fitzroy, that is correct. Yes. Daniel from the Caves in Queensland. G'day, Daniel.
2: Was that a clue?
1: What?
2: It wasn't Adelaide.
1: No, we've had Adelaide. No. Steve-O nominated the Crows, but no, that's not.
2: Oh yeah. When you said but it's close. So yeah, 2006. All right. I remember the good years, you know, like, Tom, you know, like 2010, 2023, 1990 was my favourite, but yeah.
1: Well, I remember this one bitterly, of course, yes.
2: Mm. Oh, so it's the Swans.
1: No, it's not the Swans, Daniel, no.
2: Well, don't you're the Swans supporter.
1: The question was, which team defeated defending Premier Sydney to win their third AFL Premiership in 2006. So, Daniel, sorry, mate. No, it's not. It wasn't the Swans. Glenn from Penrith. G'day, Glenn.
3: Hey, Phil, where are you going?
1: Yeah, pretty good, man.
3: That's the way. I know this one because I know that here. Oh, you want to read it to me or do you want me to give you the answer?
1: Which team defeated defending Premier Sydney to win their third AFL Premiership in 2006?
3: You know, I remember this era because Port Adelaide won in 04, and then the Swans beat West Coast and Leo Barry took that mark right at the end to save the day, wasn't it? And then the year later, West Coast beat the Swans.
1: Correct. Yes, it was. The West Coast Eagles. That's right.
3: Was that the Leo Barry one in 05?
1: It was. Yes, Leo Barry. The great Leo Barry took that magnificent mark.
3: Leo Barry, you star.
1: That's right.
3: Who was that commentator?
1: I'm trying to remember who the commentator was. That's right.
3: Oh.
1: He said, blow the siren. Come on, blow the siren.
3: Yeah, yeah.
1: Jane from Homebush says, West Coast Eagles, we was robbed again. Yeah, I don't know about, well, maybe we're, was it, it wasn't as bad as the Western Bulldogs one. You're right, Jane. And now, Glenn, question two. We're in 2006, was 20 years ago. You can move.
3: Yeah, what are the others, mate?
1: Famous Bens, Potluck, The Italian Job, Fictional Soldiers.
3: Oh, I'll stick with the 26.
1: Okay. Jeff from Jalorup says, West Coast Eagles, sensational day. I remember it with love. Ah, yes, Jeff. Ah, well, there you are. There you go. Question number two, 2006 was 20 years ago. Which 2006 Martin Scorsese film won Best Picture at the 79th Academy Awards?
3: I'll just say Con Air. I don't know if that's his or at all or not. So Con Air?
1: No. No, it's not Con Air.
3: That never won.
1: Thank you, Glenn. Bye. No. Mick from Bamboka. G'day, Mick.
4: Hey, Phil. How you going?
1: Yeah, pretty good. What do you reckon?
4: I'm trying to think back. I wasn't that old in 2006. Departed?
1: Yeah, no, Mick, it is The Departed, but I think we might also depart from that reason, for that reason as well. Javen from Cronulla. G'day, Javen.
5: G'day, mate. How you going?
1: Yeah, not bad. We're up to question three. We're in 2006, was 20 years ago. What do you want to do? Stay there or you can move?
5: We'll stay there. I don't do much like the other ones, mate. But before we go on, I'll just have to shout out to my mate Bryce Chapman out there. Mate, he's heading home from work after a big day in the colliery, mate.
1: Okay. Good on him. Did he...
5: Yeah, good on you, Bryce.
1: Did he put a fair... Did he put a fair day in, Javen?
5: Oh, not really. He never really does. He more of them just wanders around aimlessly looking at the walls, mate.
1: Yeah.
5: About it.
1: Thanks, Marvin. Thanks, everybody who said it was Stephen Quatermain who commentated Leo Barry, you star. Good on you. Thanks, Brendan, and thanks, others. Now, Javen, what do you want to do here? What did you say?
5: We'll stick with 2006.
1: Okay, 2006 was 20 years ago. Question number three. Which country won their fourth FIFA World Cup championship at the 2006 tournament?
5: Oh, not too much of a soccer follower. I'll say Portugal.
1: No, it wasn't Portugal. Thanks, Javen.
5: Right, thanks, Phil.
1: See you, mate. Bye-bye. No, it was not Portugal. Question number three we're up to now. Who is next here? What about Chris from Dongara? G'day, Chris.
6: Hello, how are you doing?
1: Not too bad, yeah. Not too bad. Which country won their fourth FIFA World Cup championship at the 2006 tournament?
6: So FIFA, as in soccer?
1: Yeah, as in soccer, yeah. The World Cup.
6: Yep, the World Cup. I remember I was in Egypt watching Australia when the big famous dive happened.
1: Oh, no. Wasn't that terrible?
6: That was something else, and there was a good couple of inches on anyone's television, but, you know, so be it. So to say who won that, I'm not sure, but I'm going to say Germany.
1: It wasn't Germany. Sorry, mate. No, thank you. No, it was not Germany. Bryce in Nowra. G'day, Bryce.
7: Phil, how are you, mate?
1: Not bad. Pretty good.
7: I got that little shout-out before from your good mate, Javen, I think.
1: Well, in that case, mate, I have to ask you, what do you reckon? Did he put a fair day in or not? Or did he walk around, basically walk around looking at the walls?
7: He tries. I think he wore the back of his boots out from laying down all night.
1: Boom, boom. Thank you, Bryce, for that very honest appraisal. Hey, which country won their fourth FIFA World Cup championship at the 2006 tournament?
7: I was pretty young then, but I'm gonna take a stab at maybe Brazil.
1: Not Brazil. It's a fair guess. Thanks, Bryce. No, it wasn't. It wasn't Brazil. Shane in Wollongong. G'day, Shane.
8: Yeah, Phil. I'm gonna blow your mind right now. I am Bryce and Jaden, supervisor up
1: there. Hang on, have we emptied the whole colliery out here, have we?
8: We've just finished afternoon.
1: Hang on.
8: We're all driving home and we're listening to the quiz.
1: Hey. See, the whole Arvo shift is just clocked off. Okay.
8: Well, I can honestly tell you as their supervisor,
1: yeah.
8: the two of them did bugger all tonight.
1: Now, Shane, there's a view that you walked around looking at the walls most of the day and that was about it.
8: Hey.
1: Hey.
8: That's my job to look at the walls. Not their job.
1: Not their job. Their job is to get stuck in, and you reckon there wasn't much of that, Shane?
8: Nah, mate. Last shift of the week, there wasn't much going on at all, I'll tell you.
1: Dear. That's what I always like on the job cards, you know. There's plenty of room for comment, Shane. I'm glad.
8: That's right. We're lucky we've got an old fellow in our crew, Uncle TG. He gets all the work done for us.
9: And it gives me something to write in my report for these young fellas, I'll tell you what.
1: You know what, Shane? It's not like in the old days. No, these young blokes. Hey, fair enough. All right, question number three, 2006 was 20 years ago. Which country won their fourth FIFA World Cup championship at the 2006 tournament? Who won the World Cup in 2006?
9: I'm going to have to take a stab in the dark because I'm not much of a team sports fella, but I'd say probably England.
1: It wasn't England, no. I like a coal miner saying they're taking a stab in the dark, Shane, because I guess that's what it's like most of the time. Most of the time, that's what you're doing.
9: 4 hours a week, stabbing in the dark.
1: Yeah, that's right. On you, mate. Have a good. Have a good night. End of the shift. Have we emptied the colliery? Pretty much. Steve from Frankston. G'day, Steve.
10: Oh, Phil.
1: Now you're in Frankston. There's no colliery in Frankston, as far as I'm aware.
10: Oh no, that's right. I think the closest coal mine might have been Currumburra from here.
1: I was thinking it'd be down in the...
10: Be like Coal Creek, you know?
1: Be down the Latrobe, wouldn't it? The nearest one to you?
10: I don't know. I think Currumburra would be closer to go to than Morwell.
1: Oh, okay. Oh, yeah, maybe that's right. What do you reckon? Which country won the fourth FIFA World Cup at the 2006 tournament?
10: All right. I'll just take a stab at it. I'll say Argentina.
1: No, not Argentina. Sorry, mate. It's hardly anyone's ever won the World Cup, you know. It's a funny thing. It's not too many countries have ever won it. The list is quite small, less than 10. Loz, hello.
11: Hello there.
1: Who won the World Cup in 2006?
11: I remember it quite distinctly. I was pretty young. The Socceroos, we lost to Italy in some contentious thing, and there was a penalty, and then Italy went on and won it. So you think, well, you know, we could have been up there. It was a stitch up.
1: They did. They did. It's partially when I lost a lot of interest in soccer after that, because
11: me too.
1: It was so bad. That decision was so bad, wasn't it? That penalty was so pathetic. And I remember talking to soccer people about it, and they said, "Oh, well, this is what happens if you're a soccer fan. This is what you get used to." I thought, I don't need that.
11: The Italian bloke deserved an Oscar.
1: Oh, yeah. And well, he didn't deserve an Oscar because the acting was so bad.
11: Good point.
1: Yeah, you're right. That's exactly right. Italy won their fourth FIFA World Cup championship at the 2006 tournament. It is funny, though. Italy's won four. I think Germany's won about the same number. Not many countries have ever won it. France has won. Germany's won it. Italy's won. England won once, of course, famously in 1966, didn't they? Then I think who else has won it? Not many others. Brazil have won it, of course. Uruguay won the first one. Argentina have won. That might be it. I think of who's ever won it. So anyway, you going to watch on Saturday morning, Loz?
11: Well, to be honest, I'm actually not a big soccer fan. I just happened to tune into that World Cup and remember it.
1: Yeah.
11: And as you said, sort of lost interest since then. If it was on at a... Yeah, look, I might watch a couple of games, but I haven't been all over it.
1: No, if it was on at a reasonable hour, fair enough. Yeah. Jeff from Jalorup said, yeah, Italy, we was robbed. Well, we certainly were. Well, I don't think we would have ever gone on and won it, but, I mean, you know, we certainly deserve... They did not deserve that goal, that game, that's for sure. Hey, question number four. 2006 was 20 years ago. What do you want to do here?
11: We'll stay here, please.
1: Which team defeated the Melbourne Storm at the NRL Grand Final in 2006?
11: Well, if I recall correctly, it was the zenith of Darren Lockyer's career, and the Broncos had a good win that year.
1: Correct, they did. Absolutely right, Loz. You're all over it. Is that your team, your sport of choice?
11: Yes.
1: Very good. All right, question five. 2006 was 20 years ago. Last one, if you like.
11: Yes, thank you.
1: Oh, you won't like this. Which team won the inaugural A-League Grand Final in 2006? The first A-League Grand Final.
11: Oh, gosh. Sydney FC.
1: Sydney FC is correct.
11: Complete shot in the dark.
1: There you go. Why not? Sydney FC. All right, Loz, that's it. No more 2006 and no more question number five. So we've got Potluck, Famous Ben's, Fictional Soldiers, The Italian Job.
11: Famous Ben's or Ben's?
1: Famous Ben's, B-E-N-S.
11: Yeah, we'll go there.
1: Okay.
11: Please.
1: Question number six. In Animal Farm, what type of animal was Benjamin?
11: Animal Farm, I thought they're all... Benjamin.
1: In Animal Farm, what type of animal was Benjamin?
11: A cow.
1: Not a cow.
11: No worries.
1: No, thanks, mate. Bye-bye. Thank you anyway. No, he was not a cow. Paul from Geelong. G'day, Paul.
12: How you going, Phil?
1: I'm pretty well, mate, yes. Bad luck about the cattery tonight, but still, that's the way it goes, I guess.
12: Yeah, that's it. You got a big weekend planned, Phil?
1: Yeah. Yeah, I'm a bit nervous about tomorrow night. Other than that, yeah, I've got a few things on. Hey, what do you reckon? Question number six, famous Bens. In Animal Farm, what type of animal was Benjamin?
12: Look, I did read it about 30 years ago. I can remember there being a horse in it, but I think I've put in the trailer and taken away. So I might say the horse.
1: Not the horse, Paul, no.
12: No worries, Phil.
1: Very sad news about that. It was a very sad episode, that was. Thanks, mate. You enjoy your weekend too.
12: I will do. Cheers.
1: Cheers, mate. Bye-bye. No, not a horse. Where are we? Anthony from Tamora. Hello, Anthony.
13: Hi, Phil. Yeah,
1: in Animal Farm.
13: I read
1: what type
13: the book of 42 years ago, I've sort of forgotten all of the names as well. So I'll just suggest that he was a pig.
1: He wasn't a pig. thank you. He wasn't a pig. No, thanks, Milo in the Blue Mountains. The only countries that ever to have won the World Cup are Spain, France. France have won multiple times. Germany's won. Brazil. Uruguay and Argentina and England won once, and that's it. No, I know. So the chances of anybody else winning are remote. And this year, who's going to win? Probably France, judging by the way they're playing. Kim is the voice of the Murray at Manham. G'day, Kim.
14: Good evening, Philip.
1: Hello.
14: Yeah, my choice would have been for the draft horse as well.
1: You know what, Kim? If there was ever a movie made about Animal Farm, you could be the voice of the draft horse.
14: Well, that'd be a great idea.
1: Well, I know. I think it's a great idea because, you know what, you need a big voice for a draft horse, Kim, don't you?
14: Yes, true, yes. Yes, I will volunteer then.
1: You could say, nay.
14: No, he's not that. Well, Ben is such a nice, comfortable name.
1: In Animal Farm, what type of animal was Benjamin?
14: Well, he's not a pig. A sheep.
1: Nay, Kim.
14: Good night, Philip.
1: Good night, Kim. Yes, you'd like. You wouldn't like Kim to be. Well, maybe you would like Kim to be a. You know, would you like Kim to be a surgeon delivering the bad news? Do you think? Maybe you would actually. Maybe it would be reassuring. Chipper from King Island makes a very good point. Hi, Chipper, on King Island, middle of Bass Strait. I've never heard of a cow with a man's name. He says, "Well, that is true, Chipper. You do make a good point." Lex in Barra. G'day, Lex.
15: Hello, Philip.
1: Have you got dry feet?
15: I've got nice warm feet with my electric blanket on, but I haven't set the house on fire again with logs.
1: Very
15: but
1: good.
15: The dog and cats are in front of the fire. It's lovely. Ooh. We've had a month's worth of rain in the last 48 hours, so it's just brilliant. So. And my strategy with the quiz is to ring up at the most awkward times of the answers I don't know. So I rang up for the soccer quiz. I'm sorry, the football quiz. I know you don't answer questions, but the last time there was a premiership of AFL was at St Kilda in 1966.
1: They did,

0: That's it. St Kilda only won one, and they won once in 1966. That's right.
1: Yeah, my brother's 60 this year, and I'm thinking, goodness gracious me. And then I got confused with Wilbur the pig from Charlotte's Web.
0: Oh, of course, from Charlotte's Web. In Animal Farm, what type of animal was Benjamin?
1: A cockerel.
0: Not a cockerel. No.
1: Okay, good night.
0: Thanks, Lick. Bye-bye. See you later. No, not a cockerel. My texter says it sounds like you're trying to get Kim to play Mr. Ed. Well, I think Kim's got a deeper voice than Mr. Ed, hasn't he? Mr. Ed had a pretty good voice. That's true. Jim in Campbelltown says, I'm hearing Mr. Ed's voice. Deb from the Gold Coast says, Kim would make a great Blackbeard. Oh, yeah, but Kim's a kindly fellow. I don't know whether he'd make a great pirate. All right, let's move on now. Who's Chris from Sandy Bay? G'day, Chris.
2: Oh, good evening, Phil.
0: Famous Benz. In Animal Farm, what type of animal was Benjamin?
2: Well, I can't really help you with that, but I did meet the producer of The Italian Job when I was working in London in 1970, and I was going to tell you an interesting story, but whether you'd like to hear that or not, but I can't help you with Animal Farm.
0: Okay. You met the director of who was that? Who was it again?
2: Of The Italian Job.
0: Yeah. What was the name of the director?
2: That I can't tell you his name, but I can tell you this story he recounted. As you would well know, you've got the most incredible reference library on all matters. It was the pursuit of Mini Coopers from England stealing gold bullion and running around, I think it was Milan, being pursued by the police in green and white Alfa Romeos. And they finished up in a beautiful palazzo, like a ballroom.
0: Mm-hmm.
2: And there was a scene of the police chasing these little Mini Coopers around the ballroom and to a Viennese waltz. It was set up. It was just an incredible bit of footage. It was a great movie.
0: But
2: the producer said to me, and I was talking to him in the London showroom where I was selling Jaguars and Rovers and such things, he said, you know, the best footage in the entire movie was the ballroom scene, and much of it finished up on the cutting room floor. So when you get to The Italian Job, I hope you get some good stories about that, but I can't help you on the Animal Farm.
0: Thanks, Chris. Thank you.
2: And good luck with your retirement. And I think when you go, a whole reference line.
0: Hey, stop it. Stop it, Chris. Stop it. Stop.
2: Off the ABC.
0: Stop it. Stop it.
2: When you leave. Bye.
0: Stop it, Chris. See you later. I am not retiring. Anne-Marie from Dandenong. Hi, Anne-Marie.
3: Hello, Phil. I'm a happy Lions supporter tonight.
0: I know, yes. Well, you had a good victory there. I tell you what, the Lions are coming good big time, aren't they?
3: Well, they are. And it was a great call by the boys on the ABC radio, so thanks to them for keeping us in the loop.
0: Hey. Now, tell me, in Animal Farm, what type of animal was Benjamin?
3: Well, we know he's not a pig because all pigs are equal. Then some pigs are more equal than others. He's a donkey.
0: He is. He is a donkey, absolutely correct.
4: Come and visit Animal Farm, where all animals are equal, but some are more equal than others.
5: But remember, now and forever, all animals are equal. Long live Napoleon!
4: Remember then to visit Animal Farm. Make certain you watch Pig Brother just as he is watching you.
0: There we are. Gris from Pakenham says that Kim would make a great blackboard of Mr. Squiggle fame.
3: True.
0: He would, wouldn't he? Yes, it's true.
3: Yeah. Or Bill's steam shovel.
0: Or steam shovel. Yeah, yeah. dear. All righty. By the way, Denny from... No, hang on. I was going to read something else here. Where are we? Can't find it. Someone has texted in saying Darryl Baldock was the Saints captain in 1966, a legend of Upper Burnie, which is true. He was a Tasmanian player. Now, Anne-Marie, question number six. We're in Famous Benz. You can move if you like.
3: Can we move, please? And if you can tell me the categories.
0: Potluck. The Italian Job, Fictional Soldiers.
3: I'll do The Italian Job.
0: Okay, The Italian Job it is. Question number 6. You may regret this because this requires me to pronounce the Italian language, Anne-Marie.
3: Oh, dear. Andiamo.
0: Andiamo. Oh, very good. Question number 6. Parrucchiera. Parrucchiera is the Italian word for which job? We're in a category called the Italian job. Which job is a parrucchiera?
3: A porter.
0: Not a porter. No.
3: Okay. Arrivederci da Roma.
0: Arrivederci. See you later. Mario could be good on these. G'day, Mario.
6: Good morning.
0: Have I made a mistake? Have I made a pre...
6: No, you haven't. I know.
0: Parrucchiera is the Italian word for which job?
6: I've got no idea. Parrucca means toupee in Italian. And I don't know parrucchiera. So I will say I don't know.
0: Okay, Mario, thank you. Thank you. You may have helped someone. I don't know. Andrew from Smithton. Hello, Andrew.
7: There you go.
0: The Italian job. Parrucchiera is the Italian word for which job?
7: Selling a car.
0: Not selling a car, no. Not selling a car, no. 1-300-800-222 is the number. 1-300-800-222. There are lines free. You will get straight through if you want one. Kate from Umina Beach. G'day, Kate.
8: Oh, hello, Philip. Philip, sorry, I just wonder, I know you don't ask questions, but I missed the who was in Animal Farm.
0: Oh, in Animal Farm, what type of animal was Benjamin? He was a donkey.
8: A donkey. Oh, that's what I was thinking. I went through all the others and I was thinking maybe it was a rooster. Donkey, of course. Of course it was. Look, I'm sorry, I don't know Italian, but I'll say a hairdresser.
0: Correct.
8: Oh, okay.
0: Well, Mario, I feel sorry for Mario because he's right. Perruca is a toupee. That's correct.
8: Oh, I didn't hear it. I was.
0: But a parrucchiera is a hairdresser. Yeah.
8: Oh, okay. That was good luck. Okay. Good luck.
0: Question number 7. We're in the Italian job. You can stay here. Otherwise, you could move to Fictional Soldiers, Famous Benz, or Potluck.
8: Potluck. Potluck. I'll try Potluck.
0: Potluck it is. Question number 7. In Norse mythology, which god is the father of Thor?
8: Zeus?
0: Not Zeus. No.
8: Zeus. Okay.
0: No, thanks. Thanks, Kate. Bye-bye. No, not Zeus. Dave in Perth. G'day, Dave.
9: Oh, geez, that came up really quickly.
0: Yeah. No, it can happen. Well, I think everyone were put off by my Italian pronunciation. I thought they're running a mile. Question number 7, we're in Potluck. In Norse mythology, which god is the father of Thor?
9: Has Zeus been taken yet?
0: Yeah, we've had Zeus. In Norse mythology, which god is the father of Thor?
9: Well, Norse doesn't really help me. Oh, sorry, mate. I got to bow out.
0: No good. Thanks, Dave. No worries. What about Lucy from Echuca? Hi, Lucy.
10: Yes. Hello. Hey. Hello. How are you?
0: I'm good, Lucy. Yes. No, very well. Is it raining up your way?
10: It's been raining quite a bit. Yes, it's very wet and wintry. But, at the moment, not raining.
0: Okay. All right. Well, the rain, it's good. I mean, it's welcome most places, I think. Question number 7, yeah. Potluck. In Norse mythology, which god is the father of Thor?
10: Oh, I was going to answer the previous question, so I've missed it.
0: Mm.
10: I was after parrucchiera, hairdresser.
0: Aye, the parrucchiera,
10: So someone got that, did they?
0: Yes, they did, yes. Well, poor old Mario said, I don't know what the answer is. He says, I know a parrucca is a toupee.
10: Yeah, parrucca is it exactly. So he was very close.
0: He was.
10: Oh, it's a shame. So, sorry, what's the current question?
0: Potluck is the category. In Norse mythology, which god is the father of Thor?
10: Zeus?
0: Not Zeus. No, I've had Zeus. You can have another one.
10: Who's another? So it has to be a... It's Greek mythology.
0: Norse mythology.
10: Norse. Oh. Well, I'm trying to think of someone.
0: Nope.
10: No, sorry. Thanks anyway.
0: See you, Lucy. Bye-bye. Thanks anyway. Ian from Warimba. Hello, Ian.
11: Hi, Phil. How are you?
0: Pretty good. In Norse mythology, which god is the father of Thor?
11: Would it be Odin?
0: Odin. Yes, correct. Question number 8 in Podluck.
11: When is Finny Bob's last night?
0: Who?
11: The one who's retiring.
0: Oh, Trevor. Trevor Chappell.
11: Yeah.
0: Is it next week or the week after? I think it's the week after.
11: Oh, yeah.
0: Towards the end of July, I think, yeah.
11: Harry Chapin's got a good song about the late night DJ.
0: Oh, okay. Yeah. No, it's not imminent. It is imminent, but it's not.
11: Yeah,
0: it's not in the next day or so.
11: All right. Well, what are the...
0: So we've got Potluck, Famous Ben's, Fictional Soldiers, The Italian Job.
11: Potluck.
0: Potluck it is. The human body typically has several hundred mushroom-shaped receptors called fungiform papillae.
11: Mm-hmm.
0: On which body part?
11: Would that be the tongue?
0: Correct. It would be, yes. On the tongue. Good. Very good.
11: All right, we'll go two more. Same one.
0: Staying in Potluck?
11: Yeah.
0: Which sitcom of the 1990s starred Paul Reiser and Helen Hunt as a married couple in New York City?
11: Mad About You?
0: It was Mad About You too. Nice.
11: Three in a row. My best.
0: Nice work. Very well.
11: All right.

0: can whisper in my ear.
1: Yes, there you go. The Mad About You theme. Ian, very good. Very good work. That's three in a row. Nice work.
2: Yeah, we'll stay, I think, with them.
1: Staying with Potluck?
2: Yep.
1: How many sides does a hexacontatetragon have? How many sides does a hexacontatetragon have?
2: A bloody lot of them, so I'll just say 20?
1: No, not 20. Not close, Ian. Thanks, mate. Bye-bye. No, not really close. Anne-Marie from North Ringwood. Hi, Anne-Marie.
3: Hi, you're talking to a straight D student in maths all the way through high school.
1: Oh. Well, B's, you know, some people might say straight B's are pretty good.
3: Marie. That's straight D.
1: Oh, I see. How many sides does a hexacontatetragon have?
3: Well, I've never heard the term. It's got to be a lot. 40?
1: No, not 40. Sorry, no. Anne-Marie. No, not 40. Does anybody on the text line have the answer to this? And Jane from Mudgee, no, that's not correct. Jane from Mudgee says, don't you dare retire, Phil. No, I'm not. I'm not retiring. Jane from Mudgee says, what? OMG, Trevor retiring? Yes, he is. Yeah, well, he can tell you about it. You can ring him and call him then. I've talked to him about it. He's off in a couple of weeks, I think. No, towards the end. I think it's towards the end of July. 1-300-800-222 is my number. Robert from Adelaide. Hi, Robert.
4: Good morning.
1: Morning. Question 10, we're in Potluck. How many sides does a hexacontatetragon have?
4: Oh, lordy, lord. 16.
1: Not 16. No, not 16. Joe from Ridgehaven. G'day, Joe.
5: Oh, g'day. Would it be 25?
1: Not 25, Joe. No, not 25. Jim in Campbelltown's got the right answer here. At last, yes, nobody else. Harry in the Bay has 600. No. Jim in Campbelltown's got the right answer. Jane from Homebush has got the right answer. What about Ian in Dover, in Tassie? Hi, Ian.
6: Good morning, Phil.
1: How many sides does a hexacontatetragon

0: a tetragon have?
1: I had one of those in the backyard, but anyway. I'm tossing up between a lot of ridiculous answers. I guess it's got to be an even number. 170.
0: No, way too many.
1: Well, it might be. Thank you, Phil.
0: Thank you, mate. Bye-bye. Way too many. 1-300-800-222 is the number. Sue says, the end of July is not in a couple of weeks. No, well, don't pin me down, Sue. Is this, I don't know the exact date at which he's going, but I don't think it's for a couple of weeks. Anyway, look, we'll ask and find out for us. We can't tonight, but I'll ask on Monday and find out exactly when he is. Jim in Campbelltown, that's correct. Yes, nice, Jim. 1-300-800-222 is the number. Chris on the Night Watch, no, that's not correct. Not too many people have got this. A hexacontatetragon. How many sides does a hexacontatetragon have? We're up to question number 10. Where are we? They wouldn't let me do maths in matric, saying I would graduate, says Ingrid from Melander. Mick's got the right answer here. Anybody else? Grant from Gavin in WA. No, that's not correct. Ruby in Melbourne. That's way too many. Ruby, no. Does anybody know the answer? We're struggling. How many sides does a hexacontatetragon have? Lines are free. Joyce is with us. G'day, Joyce. Hi, Joyce.
2: Hi.
0: How many sides does a hexacontatetragon have?
2: 64.
0: Correct. Yes. Oh. Yes. Will you still need me? Will you still feed me when I'm a hexacontatetragon?
2: Of course.
0: Question 11. We're in potluck. One left in potluck, otherwise you can move.
2: I have never called before and never heard the quiz before. I just switched it on as I went to bed.
0: Oh, really?
2: You'll need to explain all this to me.
0: Oh, Joyce, good on you. Well done. You mean you've never heard us before? Gee whiz.
2: Never.
0: Well, how about that? Good. How about that? Well, welcome aboard, Joyce. Nice to have a chat. I'm Phil. I'm Phil. You're Joyce, and we're the only people in the world tonight, Joyce. Hey, question 11. So you've got a choice of potluck or famous Benz or fictional soldiers or the Italian job.
2: Oh, goodness me. Can you say them again?
0: A potluck, famous Benz, fictional soldiers or the Italian job. Dave in Tassie says, Phil, I know what a polygon is. It's a dead bird. Boom, boom, Dave.
2: Oh, I love it. potluck.
0: Potluck it is. Last one in potluck. Question 11. The Plains of Abraham overlook which Canadian city?
2: Oh, good grief. No idea. Montreal.
0: It's not Montreal. But, hey, you're a first-time caller, a first-time listener, and you know what, Joyce, you got one right. Good on you.
2: Wonderful. Thank you.
0: See ya. Give us a call.
2: Bye.
0: Make sure you give us a call again. Bye-bye. All righty, question number 11. Pete from Eden. G'day, Pete.
3: How you going, Phil?
0: Pretty good. The Plains of Abraham overlook which Canadian city? It's not Montreal.
3: Toronto?
0: No, it's not. Toronto? It's not Toronto. No, it's
3: okay,
0: not
3: Toronto. Worries.
0: See you later. No, it's not Toronto. Dimitri from Essendon. Hi, Dimitri.
4: Hello, hello.
0: Question 11, the Plains of Abraham overlook which Canadian city? Not Montreal, not Toronto.
4: Ontario?
0: Not Ontario, no. Not Ontario. Thank you from the ABC Facebook page. Someone said Trevor's last night is Thursday, July 30. Okay. Well, I thought it was the end of July. Andrew from Wollumbar. G'day, Andrew. Line's free, by the way, if you want to grab one. Hi, Andrew.
5: Hi. How are you, mate?
0: Pretty good. The Plains of Abraham overlook which Canadian city?
5: I'll go Nova Scotia.
0: Not Nova Scotia, no. We're after a city here. Mark from Port Pirie. G'day, Mark.
6: Hi, Phil.
0: Hi.
6: And while there, Phil, I'm a bit disappointed not Geelong got flashed last night.
0: They did. They got flogged. Well, not flogged. Not flogged, but Brisbane are coming good, Mark. You know, they're coming good. They're coming good at a good part of the season. Tell me, the Plains of Abraham overlook which Canadian city?
6: Would that be Oh.

0: No, don't know the feel.
1: No worries, Mark. Thank you anyway, mate. Lions are free. Ian from Dover didn't know. What about Mick down the road? Who knows Ian? G'day, Mick.
2: Well, I don't know Ian, but I'm a poor substitute for carrying the flag, so.
1: Hey, the Plains of Abraham overlook which Canadian city? We've got to get someone from Dover who knows the answer, Mick.
2: Oh, can I'm a bit of a digressor. Can I just tell

0: Well, Ontario, for a start, it's not a city.
1: No, it's not. It's a province. It's not Montreal. It's not Toronto.
0: Well, let's have a stab at if let's go to the East Coast, Vancouver.
1: Not Vancouver. Sorry, Mick. I'll put you on hold. I'll come back and hear your story in a second. Fortunately, Reese has rung us from Vancouver in Canada. G'day, Reese.
2: Hello.
1: Well, I'm very pleased we've gone to the source here. Question 11. The Plains of Abraham overlook which Canadian city?
2: Quebec City.
1: Yes, Quebec. Very good. Exactly. Well, you live in one of the most beautiful towns in the world, Reese, Vancouver. I mean, I don't know whether that's your view, but I've visited your city. It's a beautiful place.
2: Well, I'm a rarity here because I was born here.
1: Oh, really? Okay. You're true. What do you call a Vancouverite? A Vancouverian?
2: No, Vancouverite.
1: A Vancouverite. There you go.
2: Yeah. No, I have a little bit of a gripe before I go on.
1: Yeah, go on.
2: I can't get you on the magic speaker anymore because ABC doesn't participate in TuneIn.
1: Oh, no. Well, you can...
2: Yeah, so I have to pull out the iPad and listen to you on the iPad.
1: Oh, well, that's good anyway. I'm glad you found us anyway, Reese. That's no more potluck, mate. So we've got Famous Ben's, Fictional Soldiers, The Italian Job.
2: Well, I lived in Italy for a couple of years, so I'll try Italian Job.
1: The Italian Job. Question 12. The Italian Job. Insegnante is the Italian word for which job?
2: Insegnante. I think I know that. Well, if I ever knew it, I don't know it now. Insegnante. No, it sounds so familiar. Insegnante. I don't know, private eye.
1: Not a private eye. Thanks, Reese. Thanks for helping us out with Quebec City. Good on you. Bye-bye. And thanks for listening, too. All righty. Who's going to help us here? Roz from Bandura. G'day, Roz.
3: Good evening, Phil.
1: Question 12. Insegnante is the Italian word for which job?
3: I think it's a teacher.
1: Correct. Correct, it is.
3: Years ago, I used to know Italian.
1: An insegnante is a teacher. Good. All right. Are we staying with the Italian job or not?
3: Well, I might as well because I don't know much of the other.
1: Avvocato. Avvocato is the Italian word for which profession?
3: Avvocato.
1: Avvocato.
3: To advocate for probably a lawyer?
1: Correct.
3: Oh, really?
1: Very good. A lawyer, jeez. Yes.
3: I'm thinking of advocate.
1: All right, staying here. Question 14.
3: Might as well.
1: Which type of tradie would be called a falegname?
3: Falegname. Can I ask you what it starts with, the first couple of letters?
1: F. It starts with F.
3: So it's an F, not a PH.
1: No.
3: Falegname. Falegname.
1: A falegname.
3: Felon, I'm just trying to think what felon could mean. I'll just say a robber.
1: Not a robber. Il ladro. No, Ros, thank you, mate. It's not. Michael from Berrydale. G'day, Michael.
4: Yeah.
1: Not bad. What type of tradie would be called a falegname in Italian?
4: A tradie? Well, I was a tiler. I'm going to go tiling.
1: He's not a tiler, mate. Thank you. Petro from South Perth might know this. G'day, Petro, or do I make a mistake here about your heritage?
5: No. Buonasera.
1: Buonasera. What type of tradie would be called a falegname in Italian?
5: Well, falegname is wood. So someone who works with wood. Carpenter?
1: Correct. Exactly right. Yes, very good. Did I pronounce it correctly, a falegname?
5: Not bad.
1: Okay. Question 15. Last one in the Italian job.
5: Okay.
1: In Italy, what sport would a calciatore play?
5: World Cup soccer.
1: Correct. Yes, very good. It's
5: not this time, though.
1: Not this time and not the last time. Petro, what's going on? Come on.
5: No, Italy have won four times.
1: That's true.
5: 34, 38, 1982 and 2006.
1: Famously in 2006 when they had that dreadful win against Australia. No, so let's say no more. Hey, question 16. No more Italian.

0: job, Petro. So I'm sorry, but it's fictional soldiers, famous bins. That's all we have.
1: Okay, we'll go fictional soldiers.
0: 10 questions left. No, hang on, we've only got 9 questions left. We must be, we're up to question 16. Okay, fictional soldiers. Which actress played Lieutenant Jordan O'Neill in the 1997 film G.I. Jane?
1: Yes. What's her name? Dark-haired lady, married to Bruce Willis. Okay. Trying to go
0: going
1: way
0: well,
1: back.
0: Going well here, Petrobe.
1: You're going well, except I can't remember her name. G.I. Jane.
0: You know this.
1: Yeah, of course I know it. Yes. Still good friends with Bruce, even though they're divorced.
0: Mm-hmm.
1: Okay.
0: Excellent, excellent.
1: No, I'm going to have to give it to someone else.
0: Oh,
1: I'm sorry.
0: No.
1: Thanks very much.
0: Thanks, Petro. Good on you. Thanks for helping us out with the Italian. All right, Andrew from Otford. Hello, Andrew.
2: Hello. How you going?
0: Pretty good. Who are we after here?
2: Demi Moore.
0: Demi Moore, yes. Poor old Petro. Poor old Petro. He had it. He had it.
3: You have volunteered for the most intensive military training known to man.
4: 60% of you will not pass this course.
5: Cut it loose. Let it go.
6: Why don't you quit, O'Neill?
7: Treat me the same, no better, no worse.
8: Damn, that girl is good.
9: There's a lot of people who don't want to see you finish.
7: I'm going to go through with this.
8: You ring out in 2 weeks, bing bang, it's over. I never expected you to do so damn well.
9: G.I. Jane. Why don't they just get it over with? Call her Joan of Arc.
0: Yes, why not? We're up to question 18, actually. Fictional soldiers, that's where we are, Andrew, but you can move to famous bins if you like.
2: Sorry, famous what?
0: Bins, B-E-N.
2: Oh, yeah, okay, I'll go with that. I'll go.
0: You want famous bins? Okay. Question 18. Famous bins. Which Australian actor has appeared in Rogue One, Robin Hood and Animal Kingdom?
2: Okay, it's the blonde-haired guy. He was in the TV show All of Us, or the Some of Us, rather, I think.
0: Famous bins.
2: Okay. And not Ben Mendelsohn.
0: Is that your answer?
2: It is.
0: Correct. Yes. It was Ben Mendelsohn. Very good. All right. Question number 19. Famous bins.
2: Yes, please.
0: Which Australian basketball player was an NBA All-Star in 2019, 2020 and 2021?
2: I thank you for hosting the quiz, and I'll say good night.
0: Thanks, Andrew. See ya. Bye-bye. All righty. Dan from Adelaide. You got any idea on this one, Dan?
10: No, I don't.
0: Famous bins. Which Australian basketball player was an NBA All-Star in 2019, 20 and 21?
10: Sorry, mine's blank.
0: No good. All right, mate. Thank you for that. All right. Well, I'll tell you what. We might take an answer to this after the news. We're up to question 19. 1, 2, 3, 4, 5, 6. We've got 7 questions left. Only 2 categories, famous bins and fictional soldiers. All right. We'll take answers on these after the news. Dave's disc's on the way as well. It's all in the next hour.
11: When you need the details.
12: He spoke about how there's been a really distinct rise in hate towards Jewish people on social media.
11: When it needs to be discussed.
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15: ABC News with Andrew Kaloupas. The number of people killed in Russia's massive drone and missile attack on the Ukrainian capital has risen to 20. Ukraine's Air Force says Russia sent almost 500 drones and 74 missiles into Ukraine in one of the most intense barrages of the war. Ukraine's leader Volodymyr Zelensky has appealed to the Trump administration to grant it permission to manufacture Patriot air defense missile systems itself. More from the BBC's Sarah Rainsford in Kyiv.
10: We saw a lot of fires here in the city. We know that some of the damage was caused right in the city centre. A city hotel was on fire for many hours. And we've been to the scene of one block of flats, a nine-storey building, which has been very, very badly damaged. In fact, the end section has been completely smashed away. And rescue teams are working there now, desperately trying to find anyone who could be trapped underneath all of that concrete and that rubble. They believe a 15-year-old girl is among the people who lived in that building who are now trapped underneath that disaster site.
15: Rescue workers have celebrated the recovery of a man who spent more than a week under the rubble of a building flattened by last week's earthquakes in Venezuela. Here's Jono Wakely.
16: 44-year-old Hernan Alberto Gil Flores, a security guard who was working in a shopping mall in the coastal town of La Guaira, has been brought out alive after the structure collapsed on him 8 days ago. Rescue workers say he was trapped some 9 metres underground. It took 3 days to retrieve him and required emergency teams from around the world, including Mexico, Portugal, El Salvador, Spain and the US. The two earthquakes, which struck less than a minute apart, have damaged or destroyed around 59,000 buildings in the South American country. Many Venezuelans have expressed anger at the government for what they say has been a slow and insufficient response to the quakes.
15: Authorities say the known death toll from the earthquakes is almost 2,300. The sale of nitrous oxide, also known as NANGs, will be heavily restricted under new changes by the New South Wales government. Here's Harry Buttonshaw.
17: Nitrous oxide is usually used in the hospitality and medical industries, but can also be used as a recreational drug. Known as NANGs, laughing gas, bulbs or whippets, the gas is inhaled for a short high. Users typically source it from retailers like tobacconists or online from companies offering round-the-clock delivery services. More than a dozen deaths around the country have been linked to the gas in recent years. Now the New South Wales government is looking to put the onus on retailers. From November 5, it will be illegal to sell cylinders or tanks containing more than 10 grams of nitrous oxide and to sell bulbs to under 18s.
15: Green Senator Sarah Hanson-Young says Australia's social media ban for under-16s has been a failure from the start. The government is proposing increased powers for the eSafety Commissioner and the doubling of maximum penalties for tech companies which fail to comply with the ban. The Coalition and the Greens have teamed up to send the bill to an 8-week inquiry. Senator Hanson-Young says teenagers are not safer as a result of the current social media age restrictions.
18: It is the government's lack of willingness to hit the social media companies where it hurts, and that's their toxic algorithms. That's their use of people's data that they make money and huge profits off. You've got to hit them at their business model.
15: UK Prime Minister Keir Starmer has given a formal apology for the British government's role in separating unmarried mothers from their babies. The practice lasted decades and affected thousands of mothers and an estimated 185,000 babies before coming to an end in the late 1970s. Sir Keir issued an apology in Parliament for the lifelong trauma the policy inflicted.
19: It is a stain on our history. Mothers, many young, vulnerable and without support, were coerced, bullied or misled into feeling that they had no choice but to have their children taken away from them. What a thing to do.
15: The Vatican has excommunicated priests and lay Catholics of a breakaway conservative Catholic group that ordained bishops without Pope Leo's approval. The Society of St. Pius X celebrates the ancient Latin Mass and opposes the modernising reforms of the Catholic Church, which it considers to be rife with heresies and errors. A decree from the Doctrine of the Faith, which is the top watchdog authority of the Vatican, says the group now cannot officiate marriages or hear confessions. You're up to date with the latest from ABC News. For more news at any time, download the ABC Listen app.
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0: Yes, well, hello, and how are you? Philip Clark with you on ABC Radio. It's the last hour of the program on Nightlife. It's 6 past 1, 6 past 11 in WA, 24 to 1 in South Australia and the Northern Territory. Hello, everyone. How are you? I hope you're surviving everything. We're into the last few questions of the Mighty Challenge. Dave's disc on the way in this hour as well. Dave paying tribute to Katie Lang. I was looking forward to that in the last half hour of this last hour of the program. 1-300-800-222 is my number. Issues of the day. Are you going to stay up for the Socceroos on Saturday morning? Oh, on Saturday night? Well, actually, you can't. It's 4 a.m. Come on. Are we going to do that? Maybe just sort of wake up and see what happened. Mind you, it will be the last time probably you'll get to see them play, I think. Whoever wins the thing anyway is certainly going to meet their demise next time round, because I think the winner of that thing plays Argentina. Oh, dear. Oh, dear. Bobong, as it were. 1-300-800-222 is the number. All right, let's get into that. We've got a few questions left in a little thing we call
1: the Mighty Challenge.
0: We're up to question number 19. Mick from Dover. Sorry, Mick, are you still there?
2: I'm still here.
0: Sorry, Mick, you wanted to tell us a story. Yeah, go on.
2: No, just a bit of trivia.
0: Yeah.
2: Regarding the World Cup Colombia.
0: Yeah.
2: You know, a bit of mistaken identity recently when Luis Diaz got his father. He was kidnapped by the cartel.
0: Hmm.
2: He's only recently come back, so... and back in 96, when Escobar...
0: Pablo Escobar.
2: Deflected the goal into his own, an own goal, and he got shot dead.
0: Hmm.
2: Remember that one? So, well, Australia was 500 to 1, so I think I'm going Colombia.
0: Okay. Thanks, Mick. Thank you. Let's have a chat about it a bit later in the hour. 1-300-800-222. Lines are free. We're up to question 19. We're in a category called Famous Bens. Which Australian basketball player was an NBA All-Star in 2019, 2020, and 2021? Famous Bens, B-E-N. John from Geelong. G'day, John.
3: Evening, Phil. How are you?
0: Pretty good. Who are we after?
3: I think I've got it right. I didn't think he was that good for that long, but Simmons.
0: Yes, exactly. Ben Simmons, yes. Ben Simmons. Yeah, Ben Simmons was an NBA All-Star in 1920 and 2021. All righty, question number 20. We're in Famous Bens. There's two questions left there, and there are four questions left in Fictional Soldiers.
3: We'll stay with Bens.
0: Which actor and comedian played the title role in Zoolander?
3: That's an easy one for my generation, Stiller.
0: That's right, Ben Stiller, correct.
4: All right, who's going to call this sucker?
5: If nobody has any objections, I believe I might be of service. Now, this will be a straight walk-off. Old school rules. First model walks, second model duplicates, then elaborates. OK, boys, let's go to work.
6: Each before beauty, coat cheese.
5: Whatever. Right.
0: Yes, Ben Stiller in Zoolander. All righty, question 21, last one in Famous Bens. John?
3: Yeah. We'll stay with it.
0: Okay. Yep. Which actor was born Krishna Pandit Banji on the 31st of December 1943 in Yorkshire?
3: Oh, that's a bit out of my generation now, Phil.
0: Stuff happened before you were born, John.
3: Yeah, and you'd love to have a catalogue there in your head of it all, but... Nah, I don't know that one.
0: No good? Okay, John. Thank you, mate. Thank you anyway for helping us out with the others. 1-300-800-222. There are lines free. We are up to question 21. You will get straight through. Have a crack. Cameron from South Perth. G'day, Cameron.
4: Yeah, good morning.
0: Question 21 we're up to. Famous Benz, B-E-N. Which actor was born Krishna Pandit Banji on the 31st of December 1943 in Yorkshire?
4: Ben Jones.
0: Not Ben Jones, no. Thanks, Cameron. No, not Ben Jones. Lines are free if you want to grab one. Lorella, correct. Lorella, I would have hoped you would have got that too. Yes, Lorella, correct. Annie in Melbourne, correct. Annette from Perth, very good. Paul from Plainlands, also correct. Sally from Bullsbrook, also correct. Jane from Mudgee. Would be also correct. Mari on the Gold Coast says, steady on, Phil. A bit of faith for our boys would be nice. They play Egypt, so good chance they'll get through. I'll be getting up for sure to watch them. Yeah, I could. Is Mo Salah playing for Egypt? He's a champ, doesn't he? Plays for Liverpool, I think. 1-300-800-222 is my number. Terry in Perth. Hello, Terry.
7: Good morning.
0: Morning. Which actor was...
7: Actually, it's
0: evening in Perth. Yeah, it's not morning where you
7: are.
0: Yeah,
7: mate, it's Ben Kingsley.
0: Correct. Which actor was born Krishna Pandit Banji in Yorkshire in 1943? It's Ben Kingsley, famous Benz.
7: He played Gandhi, didn't he?
0: He did. He famously played Gandhi. He was fantastic. Tremendous performance. Hey, question 22. We've got four left here. They're all in fictional soldiers.
7: Oh, just what I need.
0: They might be better than you think. Question 22. Which Sylvester Stallone character is named after a variety of apple?
7: Oh, Sylvester Stallone, it wouldn't be Granny Smith. I'll give you the tip. an apple. He doesn't look Japanese to be Fuji. And he's definitely not a pink lady. Oh, for God's sake. I can't even get a hint off you because you're a mongrel and you don't give them.
0: Correct.
7: Yeah. So correct. That means I got that answer correct. Oh, my God. I didn't even get it. What, Ben? Okay.
0: Correct observation, Terry, yes.
7: Yeah, an apple variety.
0: Which Sylvester Stallone character is named after a variety of apple? Well, I like your survey of name of apples that he couldn't be.
7: Could it be an iPad?
0: An iPad?
7: Isn't that made by Apple?
0: No. I'll let you have another crack at this because you've been funny about the others. But no. I don't want you to get misled by that. A variety of apple. We're talking about the fruit.
7: Oh, I'll just go iPhone then. That'll do. I'm out of here.
0: No. Okay. See you, Terry. Bye-bye.
7: Sorry, boys.
0: See you, mate. Bye-bye. No, that's not correct. Where are we? Pat from Shoalhaven. G'day, Pat.
8: Oh, dear. I can only think of two characters, Rocky and Rambo. Rocky Balboa?
0: Not correct. Sorry. Okay. Obeying the law of Anne to the T. Tony from Canberra. Hello, Tony.
9: G'day there, Phil.
0: Which Sylvester Stallone character is named after a variety of apple?
9: Well, given that he's a really muscle-bound, tough, you know, bloke, it'd have to be Granny Smith, wouldn't it?
0: No, it's not Granny Smith. Thank you, Tony. No, it's not. The law of Anne was observed a second ago. Was?
9: Oh, mate, there you go.
0: There you go. Hey, which Sylvester Stallone character is named after a variety of apple?
9: Oh, it has to be John Rambo.
0: John Rambo, correct.
10: Yeah. He is a legend of war. A soldier without a country. You know his name. And you know what he's capable of. War is in your blood. When you're pushed... as easy as breathing. Live for nothing. Or die for something. Your call.
0: Who writes this stuff, was?
7: Oh, mate, he was unkillable, wasn't he?
0: Question 23, we've got three left. Fictional soldiers.
7: Okay, keep going.
0: What is Blackadder's rank in Blackadder Goes Forth?
7: Oh, I love Blackadder, but rank.
0: What rank did he have?
7: I think it was Major. Major?
0: Not correct.
7: No.
0: Sorry, Wos. Thanks, mate. Take it easy yourself. Yes, no. Kane from Carl. G'day, Kane.
11: Good evening, Philip.
0: Evening.
11: And, listeners, how are you?
0: Very well.
11: That's right. That Rambo piece of trivia was an absolute ripper. I did not know that.
0: I liked all the suggestions. Yeah. You're not named after a pink lady, that's for sure.
11: Nah, he's probably the antithesis of such, isn't he?
0: Rambo. Yes, there is an apple called a Rambo, apparently. That's right.
11: Yeah. Nah, I've never watched him, to be fair.
0: What's Blackadder's rank in Blackadder Goes Forth?
11: I've got no idea, Philip, but I will just say lieutenant.
0: He's not a lieutenant.
11: Oh,
0: sorry.
11: Beautiful.
0: Thanks, mate. Thanks, Kane. No, he's not. He's not. Jeff from Bacchus Marsh. G'day, Jeff.
12: Hey, Philip.
0: Question 23. What's Blackadder's rank in Blackadder Goes Forth?
12: Could I have a guess? Colonel?
0: He's not a colonel. No, he's not a colonel, Jeff. Mick from Tempe. G'day, Mick.
13: G'day, Phil. I'm just going to have a guess at Sergeant Major.
0: He's not a Sergeant Major. No, he's not a Sergeant Major. Simon from Brisbane. G'day, Simon.
14: How you going?
0: Hi. What's Blackadder's rank in Blackadder Goes Forth?
14: I thought it was Captain Blackadder, isn't it?
0: It is Captain Blackadder, yes.
15: So, Captain Darling.
16: Captain Blackadder.
15: Here to join us for the last waltz?
16: Yes.
15: Tired of folding the General's pyjamas.
17: Well, this is splendid comradely news. Together we'll fight for king and country and be sucking sausages in Berlin by tea time.
15: Yes, I hope their cafes are well stocked. Everyone seems determined to eat out the moment they arrive.
17: Really, this is brave, splendid and noble.
15: Yes, Lieutenant?
17: I'm scared, sir.
18: I'm scared too, sir.
15: How are you feeling, darling?
16: Not all that good, Blackadder. Made a note in my diary on the way here. Simply says, bugger.
0: Ah, oh, dear.
7: That was the last episode. That one was absolutely brilliant.
0: Yeah, that was a very funny show.
7: Yes. Yeah.
0: How are you feeling, darling? That's right.
7: And you twitch it whenever that happens.
0: Question 24, two left, fictional soldiers. Mm-hmm. Which actor played Captain Benjamin Willard in Apocalypse Now? Which actor?
7: Okay. Is it Robert Duvall?
0: Not Robert Duvall.
7: No.
0: Smell of napalm in the morning. No. No, sorry, Simon. No, that's not correct. What about Gail from Wollongong? G'day, Gail.
19: Good morning.
0: Which actor played Captain Benjamin Willard in Apocalypse Now?
19: Oh. I should know this. Pass it on to someone else.
0: No good.
19: No wasting time.
0: Okay. See you later. Question 24. We're nearly there, aren't we? Who's going to help us out? Lewis from WA. G'day, Lewis.
20: G'day, Philip. How are you?
0: Pretty good. Which actor played Captain Benjamin Willard in Apocalypse Now?
20: Oh, dear. I think it was on SBS just the other day. I was driving, my phone dropped in and out. I think I caught up that you were tiring, but the Trevor Trappel.
0: No, I'm not. No, I'm not. I am definitely not retiring. Trevor Chappell's retiring, that's it. Yeah.
20: Oh, I see, I got the wire. It's not Jack Nicholson.
0: No, it's not Jack Nicholson.
20: No.
0: Thanks, Lewis. No, I'm going to be here for many, many, many, many, many centuries.
20: Oh, good on you.
0: See ya. Ben from Toowoomba. G'day, Ben.
21: Yeah, how are you going?
0: Not bad. Which actor played Captain Benjamin Willard in Apocalypse Now?
21: It'll only be a guess, but it wouldn't have been Charlie Sheen.
0: Not Charlie Sheen. No, sorry, Ben. No, not. Look, what about Louis from Subiaco? G'day, Louis.
22: G'day, how are you doing?
0: Pretty good. Who are we after?
1: I can only other guess Marlon Brando.
0: Not Marlon Brando, no. It's not Marlon Brando. Adrian from Canberra, hi.
18: G'day, Phil.
0: Who played Captain Benjamin Willard in Apocalypse Now?
18: I think the Sheens were close. I think it's Martin Sheen.
0: Correct, yes, it was Martin Sheen.
22: You've heard of Colonel Walter E. Kurtz. Your mission is to terminate the colonel's command.
23: Terminate with extreme prejudice.
24: I love the smell of bacon.

0: Well, Adrian, nice work because you've put yourself in this situation. Chris in 25 and to win. We're in fictional soldiers. Okay. Which Stanley Kubrick film follows a platoon of US Marines through their boot camp training at Marine Corps Recruit Depot, Paris Island?
1: I'm going to say The Good Soldiers.
0: Not The Good Soldiers, no. Oh, no. Oh, no. Steve from Melbourne. G'day, Steve.
2: Yeah, hi.
0: Hi. Which Stanley Kubrick film? This is question 25. You can win here on a Bradbury. Which Stanley Kubrick film follows a platoon of US Marines through their boot camp training at Marine Corps Recruit Depot, Paris Island?
2: I think it's Full Metal Jacket.
0: So do I. Yes, it definitely is Full Metal Jacket. Nice work. Nice work.
2: My God.
0: Thank you. I know.
3: Paris Island, South Carolina, the United States Marine Corps Recruit Depot, an 8-week college for the phony tough and the crazy brave.
4: That is not your daddy's shotgun, cowboy. Private Joker is silly and he's ignorant, but he's got guts, and guts is enough. Most of you will go to Vietnam. Some of you will not come back.
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7: I'm trying to help you, man.
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9: 7.62mm. Full Metal Jacket.
0: Yes,
2: great film.
0: It was a great film, actually, Steve. Yeah, no, it was. Hey, well done. We took a while to get here. It was a bit tough tonight, but we got it. We got it done. On you, Steve. I'll put you on hold. We'll get some details, and Dave will send these things out to you. Very, very good. 1-300-800-222 is my number. Nice work, everyone. Karen from Mullumbimby had it. Annette from Perth. Paul from Plainlands. Libby from Mitcham. Who else had this? Anne-Marie from Dandenong had Martin Sheen, Jim in Campbelltown. Oh, no, Jim in Campbelltown had Steel Metal Jacket. No, not Steel Metal Jackets. Kane, yes, some gettable ones to close tonight. Good stuff. Full Metal Jacket is correct.
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0: Anybody staying up to watch the soccer? Someone suggested I wasn't being patriotic enough about the Socceroos. I don't know. Give us a call. 1-300-800-222 is the number. We'll have a chat about that. Dave's coming up shortly with Dave's Disc.

Your mentals. Mental, otherwise formerly known as Mental as Anything. Paul from Plainland says, yes, the Mentals were a great band, especially live. Apparently so. I did not see them live, but apparently so. All righty. Dave's Discs is on the way. Are you getting up on Saturday morning for the Socceroos? 4 a.m. if you're on the East Coast. If you're elsewhere around Oz, it's an even greater punish, actually. 3:30 for South Australia, Northern Territory. 2 a.m. if you're in WA. Actually, maybe that's easier, is it? No, maybe not. 4 a.m. There are World Cup fans out there who'll be setting those early wake-up calls, and I suppose... look, do you want to celebrate your commitment by giving us a bell? We're taking on Egypt. 1-300-800-222. Are you going to get up and watch? Whoever wins out of the Socceroos in Egypt, it's good, but it's curtains anyway, I think, because the next game after that is against Argentina. So goodbye, you would think. I did get up. I was on the way home last night and watched most of on the way home, I was looking at the results and saw that England were about to get done by the Democratic Republic of Congo, thinking this is going to be the great upset of the tournament. So when I went home, I contacted my son-in-law and other people I knew would be watching in London. And I watched it sort of trading messages back and forth. It was a lot of fun, I must say. Harry Kane, of course, in the end came good and single-handedly saved England, so it was quite exciting. I watched most of England and DR Congo last night too, says Kane. Flicked it on, saw Congo had struck the first blow. I was so sad that they and Senegal could not hold on. Senegal, even more heartbreaking, to be fair. That is true. They were 2-0 up at the 86-minute mark. 2-0 up, and then got run over by the Belgians, who kicked 3 goals in a matter of minutes. It was quite something. Harry says, surely you weren't watching a screen while driving. No, I wasn't. What I was actually listening to was a BBC news service who told me that the England team were in trouble. So that's why as soon as I got home, I turned it on and had a look. Chris from the Night Watch says, I'll still be up. I finish at 4 a.m. So there'll be no problem.

0: problem for me. I wonder. I mean, look, if you're on the – we're not going to win the whole thing, but we've done pretty well so far. Though, well, I suppose in some dispassion of the count, you might say, hang on, we're in the round of 32. Well, there used to be only 32 teams in it. There are now 48. So have we really advanced matters much? If we win this game, certainly we will, because that means we'll be in the round of 16. Well, that's huge, isn't it? But can we beat Egypt? Egypt are a very good side, and they've got Mo Salah, of course, as we know, who's a champion, although there's some speculation about whether he's going to play or not. Anyway, I'll most likely be up, I think. Depends how Friday night goes at 4 a.m. I'll most likely be up just to see the boys and see how they go. Thank you, Steve from Sydney, who says, as Oscar Wilde would say, if you feel rumours of your retirement have been greatly exaggerated. Yeah, they have, Steve. The rumours of my retirement have been severely exaggerated. I'm not going anywhere. But there may be somebody else who is there. Anyway, I shall speak to him on Monday and find out exactly. But I understand it's the end of July, Thursday, June 30. Is that July 30? Is that right? When he'll be saying goodbye. So we'll do that. We'll do that Monday. All righty. 1-300-800-222 has been my number. Keep that handy. You'll need that, as you know, always. But hey, you know, we're in that time of the week when we do something very important called...
1: It's time for Dave's Discs.
0: Hey, Dave.
2: Hello.
0: G'day. Mate. How are you?
2: How are you?
0: Looking forward to this.
2: Oh, have you ever seen K.D. Lang live in concert?
0: No.
2: No? My God, this woman does not need a microphone.
0: Mm-hmm.
2: The voice is just exceptional. And I was very lucky to get to go backstage and to meet K.D. Lang one day. And she's the most incredibly shy person that you've ever met.
0: Really?
2: Yeah.
0: I wouldn't have picked that.
2: No. Not when you see her early work. Oh. She's dancing around stages and incredible artist. Beautiful voice.
0: Yeah.
2: And when I went backstage, I had heard a rumour, because my mum and dad lived just outside of Ballina, that she'd been on a nudist beach a couple of days before. And the record company, they're looking at me, so I say to her, did you enjoy yourself on that beach the other day? She really enjoys Australia. She loves it. And she goes, how do you think I got this tanned? And she couldn't believe it. And the record company thought, uh-oh, we're throwing him out. But she was so delightful. So I've really wanted to do K.D. Lang for some time. So what do you think?
0: I reckon take it away, Dave.
2: All right.
1: Back in the early 90s, country music was injected with a new subculture, evolving into a more sophisticated sound with time. That sophistication came about, however, through somewhat of a paradox, with what these days has been labelled cowpunk. Yes, cowpunk, or country punk. It had all the vivaciousness and exhilaration of the punk scene that exploded across the sounds of the 70s, but with amazing storylines. Wrapped with enthralling instrumentation from traditional country and folk, cowpunk was born on the west coast of the US as a rebellious counterculture to the traditional offerings emanating out of Nashville, the metropolis of country music. Artists began blending punk with honky-tonk, rockabilly, with artists like Dwight Yoakam and the Bakersfield Sound. Owen Bradley was a chief architect of the 1950s and 60s Nashville country music and rockabilly sound. Now, he's the fellow that built the first music business on Music Row in Nashville, and he produced the hits of numerous country music Hall of Famers. There would come to be a great meeting of minds between the two genres, but more about that in a few moments' time, okay? In the UK, pop rock and punk acts began incorporating blues, bluegrass and country aesthetics into their material, setting the stage for what we call today alt-country or alternative country. Cowpunk would also journey north to Canada and, in particular, strike at the heartstrings of an artist from Alberta. Our feature artist tonight, K.D. Lang, who, despite growing up playing classical music, became deeply infatuated with country icon Patsy Cline. Katie Lang injected into her own offerings her interpretation and style of this cowpunk, adding along with it sharp, ironic wit and wisdom within her lyrics, and soon was in total control of her enchanting, pristine mezzo-soprano voice. Accompanying this was her aesthetic appeal of androgynous styling, cut-off cowboy boots and cropped hair over rhinestone dresses, infusing traditional country instruments of banjos, pedal steel guitars and upright basses. KD Lang performed with an aggressive, driving punk undercurrent drumbeat that we now

Katie Lang's genre-bending offerings would be showcased on independently released EPs and albums early in her career, but she would soon transition from old country roots to a more adult alternative approach to her sound, but not before creating some considerable controversy within the Nashville country music hierarchy. Her vaguely campy persona had many confused because they couldn't stuff the songstress into their confined, circumscribed box. But what stood out, right from her very early offerings, was that voice. The daughter of a pharmacist, Catherine Dawn Lang studied piano and guitar while growing up and played classical music. That is, until she attended college, where she began performing with a more avant-garde technique, forming her first band with her co-conspirator, Ben Mink, called The Reclines, in homage to her cultural hero, Patsy Cline. A Canadian independent label saw the potential and signed the group to record an album, A Truly Western Experience, in 1984, with its tip of the hat to producer Malcolm McLaren, who created punk through the Sex Pistols. Many saw this debut effort as a bit of a parody on country. Katie Lang became acquainted with the music of Patsy Cline when she attended college, while she was preparing to star in a theatrical production based on the country music pioneer's life. When KD was signed to a major record label in 1986, she added a Cline classic to her repertoire. Signed to Sire Records, the cowgirl from Calgary would make her major record label debut through an album appropriately titled Angel with a Lariat in 1987, and that would begin her journey to the international music charts and bridge traditional country with rockabilly and the emerging post-punk sounds of new wave. It all sounds quite confusing, and well, this is no ordinary chanteuse. It was a Patsy Cline classic that would close out this album as a way of showing her abilities, but it would gain her notoriety as a standout offering, especially when performing live on stage, even to this day. For KD, though, adding the Patsy Cline classic to her album proved that she had the country chops. And when she performs the track live, it's breathtaking.

Yes, that track, a recording from the State Theatre in Sydney of the Patsy Cline power piece, Three Cigarettes in an Ashtray. KD's debut major label album, Angel with a Lariat, was produced by Dave Edmonds of Girls Talk fame, and it would enthrall and confuse all at the same time, but it had everybody paying attention to this eccentric KD Lang. Whilst she was recording her second Nashville album in 1987, Lang performed a duet to appear in the flick Hiding Out. Oh, that became a huge hit, marking her first appearance on the US country charts. That duet with Roy Orbison and the track Crying.

crying would take K.D. Lang and her eccentric punk-inspired alternative modus operandi to traditional Nashville output into the hearts of a cool country class and open her up to a much wider appreciation. K.D. Lang would further go on to shock the establishment yet again with revelations that country music had its first avowed lesbian within the ever-expanding and evolving category. The conservative country music establishment had not seen this kind of scenario since, well, since a rebellious dame showed up at the Grand Ole Opry by the name of Patsy Cline. This collegian revelation to K.D. Lang of the country pioneer's songs became solidified on her next album offering, on which she would work with the legendary producer, the fella I mentioned earlier, Bradley Owen, the man responsible for the work of Patsy Cline.

Down to my last cigarette. Katie Lang would have a whole album of songs about smoking, yet she never ever touched a cigarette. Shadow Land, the album from which that came, became one of the most endearing releases and gave Katie Lang kudos within the country music community. But it was kind of surprising for the artist in some ways, growing up in an isolated rural setting. It was country that permeated her lyrics, surrounded by this surreal blend of sound. It was through sheer hard work and mostly word-of-mouth publicity that created an early understanding of the trajectory KD was on. But the world would soon come to understand, even if remaining a little confused. Her next release was given a more harder edge, although it contained some classy charm, through tracks like Pulling Back the Reins. Her mainstream country audience would grow through her addition to college radio in the States, and the Canadian would become a hit. Katie Lang would win a Grammy Best Country Vocal Performance, Female, for the album Absolute Torch and Twang back in 1989.

0: winning that Grammy Award would make K.D. Lang a minor celebrity. And she used the spotlight to launch a protest against meat eating, causing a media sensation. But her big revelation that would see her welcomed into the arms of the LGBTQ community was still to come and would cause an even bigger sensation. That news would come as the singer hit the stratosphere of the global music charts with her fourth album, Ingenue. The track I'll feature tonight, Constant Craving, became a top 40 American hit and won the Grammy Award for Best Pop Vocal Performance Female. It was at the height of her megastardom, following the success of Ingenue, in an interview with The Advocate, a queer publication, when KD opened up about her sexuality. Now, although she'd already been out to her mum since 17, KD also had trepidation about taking on the mantle of a political spokesperson during the height of the AIDS epidemic. Here she is on CBC's Q with Tom Power.
1: That was in sort of the vortex of the AIDS fire that was happening. And there was a radical group called Queer Nation that was outing people. And the gay community was very confused and very fearful at the time. And I just felt I was probably going to be outed. I didn't think I was ever in, but I was probably going to be outed. And I really felt like it was the most social responsible thing to do is to just come out, because, I mean, I had been out to my mother. It wasn't an issue for me. I felt like it was the right thing to do, and the record company were like, may not be good for your career. And I was like, I'm going to go into this interview with The Advocate and just see how it feels, and it just felt right to be honest.
0: Coupled with her outspoken animal rights advocacy, there was a huge backlash by conservative country-loving folk, but head held high, K.D. Lang cemented her non-conformist status at this time by appearing on the cover of Vanity Fair, captured sitting in a barber's chair, whilst supermodel Cindy Crawford mock-shaved her face. It had tongues wagging everywhere. Her sexual declaration, however, broke major ground in pop culture, and it's established her as a beacon of pride and an icon for queer audiences and their allies. And along with that respect, K.D. Lang has also, in her illustrious career, secured a total of 4 Grammy Awards, 8 Juno Awards, and awarded the Order of Canada, as well as being inducted into the Canadian Music Hall of Fame. K.D. Lang these days has retreated somewhat from the high-pressure mainstream music industry to explore Buddhism and to tour only occasionally. There are even more exceptional albums to explore from this cultural icon, but the song I must feature tonight on Nightlife, K.D. Lang's signature tune, explores the human condition of divine dissatisfaction, which happens to be a Buddhist-inspired concept, that of persistent yearning, called dukkha in the trio of Buddhist sufferings. The others, vipiranama, the fact that even pleasant experiences and happiness are impermanent and will eventually end. And sankhara, the deep underlying sense that we're living in a constant shifting, impermanent state of flux within the shifting, conditioned world. Buddha said when the wishes are few, the heart is happy. When cravings end, there is peace. Originally, this song was titled Easter Passover because it was written on a day that overlapped both holidays. This song was born out of a jam session. K.D. Lang's guitarist and co-songwriter, Ben Mink, spent 2 days nutting it all out, adapting the chords whilst listening to dark Eastern Europe

highlighted on the accordion harmonics as the song tumbles through some thoughtful, lyrical, philosophical offerings. Constant Craving was almost abandoned because the original tempo was too slow and the key was too low for KD's vocals. But through stubborn and unswerving perseverance, there came huge rewards. This song would propel KD's Ingenue into double platinum status in the States, Australia and Canada, and she won the Grammy Award for Best Vocal Performance Female for the track. The album peaked at number 2, but not on the country charts, on the adult contemporary charts, creating even more confusion for anyone silly enough to attempt to box this unique virtuoso. Buddha said, "Whoever overcomes this wretched craving, so difficult to overcome, from him sorrows fall away like water from a lotus leaf." Here's KD Lang's era-defining masterpiece, Constant Craving.

0: Yeah, beautiful, beautiful. Katie Lang and Constant Craving. Thanks, Dave. That was terrific. Good on you. Dave's Discs with a look at Katie Lang. Thanks for the texts too. A lot of you on board with this too. Paul from Planland saying, Dwight Yoakam and Katie Lang doing anything together, I'd pay for it. Yep. Katie Lang's voice has such great depth and emotion. Yes, it does. Dave says, by the not now, Dave, another Dave, on the text line says, Katie Lang sang Hallelujah. Well, her version of that is fantastic, as we know. Sang Hallelujah in Australia at the Bushfire Aid concert. Okay, was fantastic, absolutely brilliant. Chris on the Nightwatch says in an interview, Katie Lang said, Roy Orbison had a huge personal presence, but he was equally gentle. Yep. And as Paul said, Katie Lang and Roy Orbison doing Crying, the Gods Are Happy. I bet you're right about that too. Yeah, no, great, fantastic. Dave will be back next week, we hope, if we can find anything else decent under the Nightlife Lounge. That was very good.
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2: Nightlife with Philip Clark.
0: Yes, but not for much longer because I've got to get out of here. I'm not retiring. Trevor Chappell's retiring. Ashwin is going to look after you after this, and he can give you all the lowdown. You can tell. Gashwin, g'day. How are you, mate?
3: Good, Phil. I'll give a little update on what I know as to what the plans are for overnights.
0: Now, what's he doing? Yeah.
3: So Trevor's retiring at the end of July, and they'll be announcing who's replacing him in a week or so.
0: Oh, in a week or so?
3: I believe so, yeah. That's latest.
0: Oh, okay. When is it? Thursday, July 30, is it?
3: I heard the 30th was the last day, and there's a farewell at the museum on the Tuesday, I think, of his last week.
0: So I'm thinking, I'm looking at the 30th. Yeah, the 30th is a Thursday. Okay.
3: Yeah, so maybe a Tuesday OB kind of broadcast to see Trevor.
0: So maybe the 28th or something, there'd be an OB. And he's leaving on the 30th.
3: On the 30th, yeah. So, yeah. So that's the plan.
0: Oh, okay. But he's not on air that night, of course. No, no.
3: No. So it's an interesting farewell. So, yeah.
0: Oh, well, we can say hello to him. So we can say toodaloo on that week beginning the 27th of July then.
3: Yeah. The sound of it. Yeah, very much. Yeah.
0: Oh, well, there you go. Ashwin, thanks for thank you for filling me in on that. That's very good. Anyway, you've got your show coming up. Anything to look forward to?
3: It's 250 years. This weekend is the 4th of July, so we'll celebrate how a plucky 13 colonies fought back against the great country of the time. And yes. Google Maps now has a New Zealand accent, so there'll be less sniggering in the cars of New Zealand as things get pronounced properly.
0: Good on you. All right. Have a good one.
3: Thank you.
0: And we'll talk next.
2: When experts speak,
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6: ABC News with Andrew Kaloupas. Emergency workers in Venezuela have celebrated the rescue of a man who'd been trapped in the rubble of a building flattened by last week's earthquakes. The 44-year-old security guard had spent more than a week buried in the debris until it was extracted a few hours ago to the cheers of emergency crews who'd worked for 3 days to rescue him from the collapsed shopping mall in the coastal town of La Guaira. The BBC's Yogita Lamaya was there.
7: I'm watching the moment as this man who's been under the rubble, it's now day nine, and this man has been pulled out successfully. People are trying to stay quiet here because this is a man who's been underground, who was in this cramped position for days and days, didn't know whether he was going to survive, and now, wow, he has been pulled out. So what I can see in front of me is that he's been brought out on a stretcher, and now he is being put into an ambulance. They put him on a saline drip and there's somebody who's holding that up next to him.
6: Ukrainian officials say at least 20 people have been killed in a massive Russian missile and drone attack on Kyiv. City authorities accuse Moscow of targeting civilians with residential buildings, a hotel and an ambulance station among the targets hit. The Ukrainian Air Force says Russia launched nearly 500 drones and 74 missiles in one of its most intense barrages of the war. Yuri Sack is a former advisor to Ukraine's defence minister. He says he spent the night sheltering underground.
8: It was one of the largest, if not the largest, attacks carried out by Russia on Ukraine's capital, Kyiv. Russia has launched almost 500 drones. There was also missiles launched at Ukraine, and unfortunately 25 of these ballistic missiles have hit the targets. And of course, targets, as it always happens, are civilian apartment blocks, and that's why the number of casualties is so high. Tomorrow is announced already as a day of mourning in Kyiv for those who were killed by today's attack.
6: Retailers in New South Wales are facing thousands of dollars in fines and possible jail time if they don't abide by new laws around the sale of nitrous oxide. From November 5, it'll be illegal to sell cylinders or tanks containing more than 10 grams of the gas and to sell bulbs to anyone under 18. It's part of the government's state government's efforts to crack down on the illegal use of the gas known as NANGs. New South Wales Health Minister Ryan Park says retailers will be punished harshly if they don't abide by the new regulations.
9: We'll have penalties ranging from $2,200 up to $11,000 per corporation and per offence. So we're trying to do what we can to make it very clear that this type of product needs to be for sale in a restricted way.
6: One of Australia's largest dairy companies, Lactalis, has been fined almost $60,000 for labelling two of its products as fresh milk when they were found to contain substantial amounts of powdered and skim milk. The ACCC issued three infringement notices for Lactalis milk products, Ferguson Valley WA Dairy Fresh 2 litre and Golden North Country Fresh 2 litre milk. The Consumer Watchdog's Deputy Chair, Mick Keogh, says the labelling did not meet reasonable consumer expectations.
10: I think most consumers would be aware normally milk undergoes some processing, so homogenisation, pasteurisation, and there may be some adjustment to the butterfat content. But beyond that, we expect milk that's labelled fresh to be largely as it comes from the cow.
6: Iranian state media have broadcast a warning from Tehran to Washington against interference in the Strait of Hormuz. It warns there would spare no action to crush any aggression from the US military. It follows similar threats against oil tankers moving through the Strait of Hormuz that fail to use Iran's approved routes. A serving New South Wales police officer will appear in court today after being charged with sexual assault-related offences. Police say the 22-year-old probationary officer was arrested Thursday after they investigated a domestic violence sexual assault, which is alleged to have occurred on two occasions in December. The officer's been suspended from duty without pay and has been charged with two counts of sexual intercourse without consent. ABC News.
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3: Good morning. Those are the numbers to join in the program. If you've done this before, we always kick off with a quiz, which is your chance to learn something new, to share some new information with everyone who's listening, and win a fridge magnet. The ABC Overnights Fridge Magnet. If you're not so familiar with the quiz, the way we do it on overnights is it's not a last person standing quiz. It's more like everyone who scores a point correctly is eligible to win with a draw. So we have a random draw at the end. And the way you score points is by answering a question correctly, up to two questions per person. So if you get the first one right, you get a second question. 1 point for every correct answer. And then we draw a winner at the end. So that's the plan for the quiz. 1300 800 222 is the number to call in. You can text as well, 0437 774 774. This is then the journey we'll go on for the rest of the program. This weekend contains the 4th of July. And for the Americans, for the most powerful nation on Earth, one of our major allies, it was a momentous day when 13 plucky colonies won a battle against the major power of the time and wrote the Declaration of Independence. So we'll look into that fight that victory and what's in that document that has birthed this nation and the contradiction. So it said everyone is entitled to life, liberty, and the pursuit of happiness. That certainly wasn't the case for the slaves in the US at the time. So we'll look at this moment in history and perhaps see if there's any lessons for it that we can bring back to our own country. So that's coming up in the second hour. We've got a Boston report as well. We'll have some open line in the third hour. And then in New Zealand this week, finally, they are Google Maps are releasing a voice that has a Kiwi accent on it. So it pronounces all the cities and towns correctly. And maybe we need this in Australia. Sometimes I'm driving around and it says, you are 1,500 miles from Gympie. Not quite 15, you know, Gympie or Eagle By. It messes up our names as well. So New Zealand will not have that problem from this week onwards. So we'll look into all of that. A little bit of a crisscrossing around the world together in this program. Now, I did mention, I'd let you know, there's been some questions online about what the plan is for the program. So as you heard, Trevor, after 20 years on air, is going to be hanging up the gloves and hopefully enjoying a wonderful, calm retirement. Within a week or so, you'll know who the replacement is. That's the plan, to fill in Trevor's position, fill in Trevor's very large shoes. And Stu and I are doing the weekend show and we'll be with you until December. So that's the plan for weekends. So I know some of you would like some more information. So that's as much as we know and can tell you for now. So if you'd like to keep listening, do so. But as always, we kick off with a quiz as the show begins. So 1300 800 222 is that number to join in. In the meantime, though, this is some police. Oh, the lines are busy. I've noticed the lines are full. So stick around, though. They will clear up as the show progresses. In the meantime, this is one of my favourite guitar tracks. This is The Police, Every Breath You Take.

0: That's the Police, Every Breath You Take. And there's a danger in saying that's one of your favourite songs. As I've found out, you old stalker, Ashwin, says someone, Harry in the Bay, such a stalker song. Can I just say, it's not the lyrics. I don't really listen to the lyrics. It's the guitar song, the guitar riff, just like a good guitar riff. Similar to Accidentally Cali Street. Don't mind the lyrics, just the guitar. I guess I'm one of those people who's more into instruments than lyrics. Someone has also mentioned, we're talking about New Zealand having their own Kiwi accent to Google Maps. Andrew says, you reckon Google Maps are bad? You should hear some newsreaders pronounce things. For example, Cranbourne, Cranbourne. Soon they'll be saying Melbourne. Yeah, there's a big list of grievances out there, but one of them will be gone from next week in New Zealand because the accent will arrive on Google Maps. That's pretty much our time for music and text to begin with because we have to start the quiz. 1300 800 222 is the number to play. Justin joins us from Frankston. Hello, Justin.
1: G'day, Ashwin. How are you, mate?
0: I'm good, Justin. I have actually a food question. Would you like to kick off with a foodie question?
1: Oh, why not? I just had some biscuits to as a snack while I was listening to that song.
0: Okay. You like a good... it was making you hungry, was it?
1: Yeah, and as you were playing that song, I was remembering my ex-girlfriend.
0: Yeah, I wouldn't go into too much detail with that one. It's weird lyrics, but I just like a good guitar riff, don't you?
1: Yeah. And I actually brought myself a early birthday present because my birthday is next week.
0: Oh, good, good. What did you get yourself?
1: I got myself an Argentina FIFA World Cup top. I got myself two rings and a new electric shaver.
0: Oh, good, good. Practical and symbolic as well. Good mix of gifts there. Here's your question, Justin, to kick off the quiz. What does coriander taste like to those who have a mutation in the OR6A2 gene?
1: I'm going to say it tastes like grass.
0: That's not the most common description we get, unfortunately, Justin. It's a bland flavour, but there's something else out there.
1: Okay. All right, then. Thanks. And then can I just say, I am waiting to hear this New Zealand thing next week.
0: Yeah, the New Zealand Google Maps. So we'll have that in the third hour of the program. But especially Māori names, they get mispronounced. They get butchered quite badly over there. So the Kiwi
1: kia ora,
0: accent.
1: Bro.
0: Kia ora, kia ora. Well, I'll catch you next time, Justin.
1: Thanks, man.
0: Thank you. Okay, here we go. Question. It's on the cards, isn't it? We're not sure what coriander tastes like. Let's see if Martin has an answer from Grosvale. Hello, Martin.
2: Hello.
0: Martin, I was...
2: Oh, hi.
0: Hey, I was hoping I wouldn't pronounce Grosvale incorrectly after a mentioning of the Google Maps. It is Grosvale, isn't it?
2: Oh, you can say that. Just Grosvale, that's all we say.
0: Grosvale. Oh, that's lovely. Okay.
2: Anyway, I just wanted to only wish Trevor Chappell...
0: Yeah.
2: Only for another reason. I've always wanted to ring up, because about a year ago I thought it was the other Trevor Chappell, which I accidentally met one day.
0: The cricketer, you mean?
2: Yeah, oh. I was funny. A lot of things I do happen in funny stories. But anyway, I'll quickly say I went to a charity cricket game, a blind match at Burwood, and anyway, it was Steve Roach and a few other celebrities, and there was a guy with a wraparound glasses and a Labrador. And we were getting hot egg and bacon rolls before the game. Mm. And I said to this guy, are you okay? And he said, yeah, I'm all right. Later on, he was getting interviewed with a TV camera. It was Trevor Chappell.
0: Oh, wow. This was quite recently, was it?
2: Oh, no, it was years ago, maybe 25 years ago. Right. Yeah, a long time ago, yeah.
0: Yeah, that name always confused me as well. It's a good, solid celebrity name, isn't it? It's general purpose. Cricket and radio, it covers you on a few bases, Trevor Chappell.
2: Yeah, you know, like, I mainly just wanted to, because I had another funny story, but I'll bring up another day for that. I've got heaps of stories, but just stick to that.
0: Let me get you on the board with a question. So Justin didn't quite get this. It's what does coriander taste like to those who have a mutation in the OR6A2 gene? It's not grass.
2: I was going to say celery.
0: You don't like celery?
2: Hey.
0: Do you not like celery either?
2: No, I like everything.
0: Okay. It's not celery or grass, Martin. We'll see if the next person can get it. But thank you for calling.
2: Thank you. Thanks
0: for calling in. Someone has said that was, we're talking about the Police, the Stalker lyrics, but that was the first song we learnt on guitar in high school. Not very technical, but very enjoyable to play. And there's some nice reverb, isn't there, on the chord? It just echoes in a lovely way. That's all I was enjoying about the song. April has called in from the northern beaches of Sydney. Hello, April.
3: Hi, Ashwin.
0: Would you like to pass on this question about coriander?
3: No. No, I know the answer.
0: Well, you've got insider knowledge because of your frequent trips to India.
3: Oh, no, I'm actually because I've got friends that don't like it, and I'd learnt about the genetic mutation. I thought, thank goodness I don't have that, because I absolutely love coriander, which is also called cilantro.
0: Cilantro. Yes. Mm. It's so good to throw on the last few seconds of the curry cooking in the pot, just throw on some curry leaves. It just elevates it 5%.
3: Oh, absolutely. I love it with Thai too. Whenever I get Thai food, I always ask for extra coriander.
0: Yum. Okay, so what does coriander taste like to those who have a mutation in the OR6A2 gene?
3: Apparently it tastes like soap.
0: Soap is right, which now we can understand each other more, because when people used to say that, I just thought they were being ridiculous, because I found it delicious, but it's a genetic condition.
3: Oh, it's terrible. It looked terrible because, you know, when I was a child, I often got threatened that if I said certain things again, I'd get my mouth washed out with soap. So I've had the experience of having had soap in my mouth, and it's not pleasant.
0: No, I guess we could say you'll get your mouth washed out with coriander, which I would have loved as a child, but half of us wouldn't. Okay, so some of you have gotten that correct. Deb, coriander is correct. Anne-Marie, you're right, soap. Someone said they love growing it in the garden. Okay. All right, so we're on the board with 1 point for you. Your second question, April, what is the most popular flavour of ice cream worldwide?
3: Vanilla.
0: It is vanilla. This is another one I can't understand. Why would you choose vanilla in a world of chocolate?
3: I always choose vanilla over everything else. Oh. Real vanilla. And it's got the little black dots in it, and it's made with vanilla, real vanilla, not vanilla flavouring, is amazing.
0: So you're not just choosing it as a base for other flavours. You actually like it as a star.
3: Oh, I like it. I like just vanilla ice cream.
0: Okay. It's been a revelation, April. Thanks for calling in.
3: Okay. Oh, and congratulations too on having the gig until December.
0: Yeah, thank you. Yes, Stu and I will be with you until then. So, we'll adapt. We've cancelled all our 2 a.m. appointments until then. So.
3: Okay.
0: Thanks, April.
3: Thanks, Ash. Okay, bye-bye.
0: Okay, so we've learned some facts. If you don't like coriander, it's not your fault. And if you like vanilla, that's okay as well. Lee has rung in from Adelaide. Hello, Lee.
4: Yeah, hello.
0: Lee, do you like coriander?
4: Not really.
0: You might have the OR6A2 gene adaptation. Yeah. Okay. Well, Lee, let's give you a question. Which insect do figs often rely on for pollination?
4: They're bees.
0: It's not bees. Most flowers do bees, but unfortunately it's not bees for figs.
4: Yeah, isn't it?
0: Sorry, Lee. We'll chat another night on this one.
4: Yeah.
0: Thank you.
4: Thank you.
0: You would have thought bees. You would have thought bees, but it is not. Gordon has called in from Ballina. Hello, Gordon.
5: Oh, hi.
0: Gordon, the fig tree, figs as a fruit, which insect do they rely on often for pollination?
5: Wow. Oh.
0: Not bees.
5: Well, I'll just have a guess. Flies?
0: Well, that's not a bad guess. It's a small flying insect, but it's not flies either, Gordon, unfortunately. So call in another night and we'll see if you can get on the board.
5: No worries.
0: Thank you, Gordon. Leroy in Penrith, you are correct. Oh, Sandra from Perth, that's an interesting option. I can't read it out now, but it's not that one. Trevor has called in from Croydon Park. Hello, Trevor.
6: Hi, Ashley. First of all, you meant you have made the great mention about the upcoming American Festival.
0: The 250th anniversary, yes.
6: Yeah, and so the usual, basically American propaganda line.
0: What did I say?
6: That the Poolsville colonies defeated the greatest power on earth.
0: Well, they didn't. Oh.
6: They were just about done. Over, kaput.
0: But with the French assistance.
6: The cavalry, so to speak, yeah. The navies of the other great powers that had it in for the British.
0: Yes.
6: Just decided that giving these little colonies a nudge would be a great little sock in the eye for the British.
0: Yeah, and Trevor, we will tell that story. We have an expert on, so we'll tell the other parties that were involved. We'll tell the story of Thomas Paine, the essayist. There's so many threads to that story. So I did I boiled it down to a very simple explanation. But yes, the French played a key role in that liberation effort.
6: Can I just give another example of the thing I'm talking about how we live in a world of American propaganda?
0: Okay.
6: But we hear that the great turning point of World War II, the Japanese attacked Pearl Harbor. Well, yes, they did. But that was only a little side swipe from what the Japanese got up to on that date. Their great project was to conquer Hong Kong.
0: Okay.
6: And therefore, that will put them in war with the British. But they had this kind of, I suppose, over-optimistic from their point of view. Views that we can easily discard the American fleet, just a little sort of sideswipe, and that's what it was. It wasn't the great, big showdown.
0: Great historical event. I always thought Pearl Harbor was almost like a Hail Mary event because in that phase of the war, Japan knew it was losing, so it could either accept defeat or have this Hail Mary attempt on Pearl Harbor.
6: They were riding high in China.
0: Okay.
6: And they wanted to. They wanted the British, Hong Kong, and Malaysia, Singapore, and also further on to Indonesia with its oil fields.
0: Yeah,
6: they wanted all, and their great swipe on that day was that.
0: Interesting.
6: The attack on Hong Kong and down to Malaysia. Well, sort of this little side swipe at Pearl Harbor.
0: Yeah, I mean, partly it's. The Americans are the most powerful country, so their storytelling definitely dominates the news over others. Mm. So good point, Trevor. Let's see if we can get you on the board, though, with the quiz. So you have the option to pass on this question if you want to or have a go at it. Which insect?
6: Do we have a question in play or will they both answer?
0: The question that's currently in play is it's a pass question because it's been incorrectly answered twice, the last question. Which insect do figs often rely on for pollination? So you can pass on it or attempt it.
6: Oh, attempt it because you said little flying insect.
0: It is. So it's not bees and it's not flies.

0: Yeah. And maybe they get more pollinators at night than in the day. And I guess mozzies, mosquitoes.
1: Oh, did you go for mozzies? No, it's not mozzies either, unfortunately, Trevor.
0: No.
1: But thank you for calling.
0: Thank you.
1: Claude, thanks for your positive message as well, texting in, supporting the program. Cameron has called in from South Perth. Hello, Cameron.
2: Ashwin, how are you?
1: I'm good, Cameron. This is puzzling people, though. It's which insect of figs often rely on for pollination. We've had bees, we've had flies, we've had mozzies. It's neither of those, none of those. Did you want to pass on it or have a go?
2: No, well, I think I know because I love figs. We'll try figs, but fresh figs is just beautiful. Mm. And I always understood that they had to be pollinated by wasps.
1: Yeah, wasps is correct as well. Okay. 1 point for you. Yeah, it's interesting. I didn't know wasps were out there doing pollination work. They don't get the credit for it in the public eye.
2: Yeah, well, we've got mangoes. We grow mangoes in South Perth, and wasps are always on the mango flowers.
1: Yeah, April's texted to say it's wasps, which is why vegans won't eat figs. The body of the wasp apparently is incorporated into the fruit, which derives from the flower, according to April. Had you heard of that?
2: Oh, no, that's a falsehood.
1: Falsehood, yeah.
2: Yeah, no, people always say, oh, no, I don't eat them. They've got wasps. The flowers capture wasps, and that's not right.
1: Oh, good. Well, thanks for clearing that up as well. I don't want to spread any fig fears as well, because I don't particularly eat them. I've never found them as delicious as the berry fruits, but I know there's lots of fig lovers out there. So you are correct with 1 point, Cameron. Your second question.
2: Right.
1: There are four elements whose name starts with I. Name two.
2: Elements.
1: Yes, four elements on the periodic table starting with I. Name two.
2: Iodine.
1: Yes, that's one.
2: And iridium.
1: Yeah, that's one. Okay, it's iodine, iridium, indium and iron. So that's two named correctly for you. Cameron, you're on the board with 2 points.
2: Good on you. Thank you.
1: Thank you for calling in as well. I'm Ashwin. We are doing the overnights quiz. If you've just joined, we're about to play. You can call in on 1300 800 222. The way it works is you get a point for every correct answer, up to 2 points, and then we randomly choose the winner at the end. Neither Stuart or I are part of that process. It's done on a computer, so it's completely randomly chosen. So everyone who scores correctly is in with the chance to win. Brad has called in from the road. Hello, Brad.
3: Hi, Ashwin. How are you going?
1: I'm good. Has it been a good night on the road?
3: Yeah, it's pretty quiet.
1: Is that rain in the background?
3: No, it's probably just the Bluetooth.
1: Oh, yeah, maybe. Sounds very calm. You could put that on to sleep too, right? Bluetooth meditation CD overnight. It's relaxing.
3: I don't need to go to sleep.
1: Oh, no. No, you don't. Do you work every night doing driving?
3: Yeah.
1: Oh, good. That's a good knife. That's why you're here on the quiz. Well, let me put your next question to you. What type of nut is used to make marzipan?
3: Hazelnut.
1: It's not hazelnut, unfortunately, Brad, but you've narrowed it down. So thank you.
3: No worries. Thank you, Ashwin. Good
1: weekend. You too as well. And thank you for calling in, Brad. Stella has gone with iron and iodine, as has Harry. No one went with iridium. Or indium. What does indium even do? No one talks about indium enough. There should be a superhero who accidentally steps on indium and develops the power of India. I don't know how that would work, but Trevor has called in. Save me, Trevor, from Surfer's Paradise.
4: Save you. Save me.
1: Save
4: me from tomorrow. I don't want to sail with this ship of fools.
1: No, you're beyond the fools. I'm going to take him to the kitchen, Trev. Now, we make marzipan. We do not make it with hazelnut. What type of nut do we use?
4: Marzipan. I've heard of it, and I don't know if it's ever crossed my path.
1: You've probably never spread it on a yappy.
4: No, I haven't. When I go camping, I don't go, oh, bugger, we forgot.

0: the marzipan away.
1: No, I can't imagine that ever coming out of your mouth as well, along with the caviar or the tomato reduction. So, yeah, it's not a super common food in our lives, but people are out there making it, and they're not using hazelnut. What type of nut are they using?
0: Look, I'll just take a common nut because that's exactly what I am. I'm just an average common nut.
1: Yeah.
0: I'll go peanut.
1: When you were saying this, I feel like the nut you say is a psychological reflection of who you are.
0: I think you're right. But what are you, a psychiatrist?
1: Another alarm. That went off last time. You lived dangerously.
0: Yeah, I've got smoke alarms that get triggered by your voice.
1: Okay.
0: I'm sorry. They're very high-tech AI. It's Ashwin again. Let's warn the world.
1: Exactly. Who knows what he's going to ask you. No, my voice has never been described as smoky, so that's actually a lovely compliment, Trev.
0: I know mine has.
1: For good reason.
0: Trev. All right, thank you. Consider my offer I made to Stuart that I want to take over from you when you finish in December. Okay. And good luck for the extension.
1: Thank you, Trev. Appreciate the well wishes.
0: Good night, Ashwin.
1: Bye, Trev. Okay, we have an indium update because I needed some indium information. Never heard of it. Hello, Ashwin. Indium is the only metal that you can chew on in your mouth. Okay, this is not official advice. This is someone in the text message line. But he or she says it has such a low melting point. It doesn't give you mega braces. Okay, so there's a claim that it's involved in the braces world. Interesting. Okay, I like this. And someone says, Ashwin, you should patent that idea before Marvel does. Indium. Well, Spider-Man got bitten by a spider. Maybe India Man steps on indium and he can just build Taj Mahal's everywhere. I don't know. I'm going nowhere with my brainstorming tonight. Helen has called in from Healesville. Hello, Helen.
2: Good morning, Ashwin. I'm glad you're good.
1: I'm well today as well. Has it been a happy day for you too?
2: Very happy. I've been having fun playing cards again.
1: Oh, good. It's a day of games for you, and you have the chance of passing on this if you want. What type of nut is used to make marzipan? Did you want to pass or have a go?
2: Pretty sure I know the answer. Almonds.
1: Yeah. Almonds. Almonds is correct. That's 1 point. Many of you had this in the text message line. Someone's like, aren't you from India, Mash? Okay. Yeah, that's true. Many of you had almonds correct. So I guess there's a few marzipan lovers. But Trevor has apparently never made marzipan, never taken it on a camping trip. Would you take marzipan on a camping trip, Helen?
2: No, I love almonds, but I don't really like marzipan.
1: Oh.
2: They use it in wedding cakes, don't they?
1: Oh, yeah, it's a bit too fancy.
2: In wedding cakes.
1: Yes, it's a bit too fancy for hiking.
2: Yeah, all right.
1: A chocolate
2: bar.
1: Yes, yeah, muesli, chocolate, all those solid foods. Okay, 1 point for you. Your second question, Helen. What was the first feature-length animated movie that was ever released?
2: Fantasia?
1: No, even earlier than Fantasia, but you're still on the board with one.
2: Okay, thanks very much, Ashwin.
1: Thank you, Helen. A lot of Trevor fans in the text message line. Trevor's a banana. Don't even know what that means. Ground almonds, sister. Yes, you do have to grind as well. Okay. Neil has called in from Perigian Beach. Hello, Neil, from the sunny coast.
3: Hello. How are you?
1: I'm good. Do you go for some good walks around the sunny coast?
3: Oh, yeah, lots, particularly along the beach.
1: What's your snack food that you take with you?
3: Nothing really. I get on all right.
1: You don't really need it for a short beach walk?
3: No, not really. I really should get in the water and swim. That would do me a lot more good, I think.
1: Is it too cold now?
3: Oh, for me, but I used to swim, get up at 6 o'clock and do swimming training. God, and that was Melbourne's open pools.
1: Great. You've lost your Melbourne powers now.
3: I've lost my Melbourne what?
1: Melbourne powers. You've been up here too long. You can't handle the cold anymore.
3: Oh, yeah. Well, yes. Those winds, oh, God, you know, they, Well, some military gentleman designed the city of Melbourne, all the little Collins Street and Collins Street.
1: Yeah.
3: And those playful zephyrs coming off the bus straight channeled through these squares and oblongs and stuff and really get up speed and hurt, you know.
1: So it was just designed as a series of wind tunnels.
3: Yeah, well, pretty much, you know. It was Melbourne and it was Manchester. I think there's same sort of square thing applied there as well in the day.
1: People don't think about that. They think about staying away from the flood levels, but they don't care about the wind tunnels because they don't think about us pedestrians shopping for chocolate lattes 150 years from now. So
3: yes, that's right.
1: Well, here's the question.
3: Melbourne.
1: Yes. Well, you're up in the warmth now. So your question, which Helen couldn't quite get, is what was the first feature-length animated movie ever released? It's not Fantasia.
3: No, I know it's not. It's Tugboat Willie, I think.
1: No, it's not. That is not. We have many answering this correctly in the text message line, but it's not feature-length. So it's a feature-length animated movie.
3: Oh, right. Oh, animated.
1: Yes, animated movie.
3: Yeah, well, Tugboat Willie, I think that was animated. Okay. But it wasn't Fantasia. No, I'm blowed if
1: not
3: I
1: sure.
3: know. Look, I've got a little interesting bit on the Stalker song, Every Step You
1: yes.
3: Take.
1: Yes, yeah.
3: Yeah, well, Sting went on Parkinson. It's not his real name, but he was dressed in sort of B-type jerseys and stuff and got Sting. But no, that was about his mum.
1: Oh, that's good. I'm glad it's nice because I felt guilty liking it.
3: Not really. Oh. No, it serves revenge because his mum's... He loved his dad. His dad said, oh, we got the same hands at one point. Anyway, very close to his father, and his mother was having an affair.
1: Oh.
3: He went on Parkinson, said it. So there's the mystery.
1: I just went on an emotional roller coaster with you. I thought I was safe, and now I'm in danger again liking that song. So it's got a good guitar riff.
3: That's the way he feels. A good song. Really,
1: good song.
3: Getting it out there.
1: Great song.
3: That's brilliant. Yeah.
1: Well, Neil, if you're not sure about this animated feature, we'll see if someone else knows. But nice to chat to you tonight.
3: Well, thank you very much. Doing a great job, Ashwin.
1: Appreciate that. Thank you for calling in and the kind words as well. Stella, you are correct about this animated... Someone said Toy Story. How young are you who said Toy Story? Maybe for some of you, Toy Story was your first animated... That's like 13 years old. I love the enthusiasm. Is it Marta or Martha who's called in tonight?
4: Oh, hello.
1: Hi, is it Marta or Martha?
4: Marta. Yeah.
1: Marta, well, thanks for calling. It's your first time. Are you normally a night owl or is this new?
4: Oh, I'm often awake at this time, but I haven't bothered sort of finding a radio station for so long. And I used to listen to this like 20-odd years ago, way back. I remember calling in once on my landline phone.
1: Yes.
4: Yeah, it would have been 24 years ago because I remember which household I was in,
1: Now you can stay in bed with your mobile. It's much more comfortable.
4: Oh, fantastic.
1: Yeah.
4: Love it.
1: I like it. So 20 years ago and then you focused on your career and family and now you're back again.
4: No. Actually, at that time, even 20 years ago, I had my teenage boys. But slept. But now I'm sort of awake at this time again.
1: Yeah. Well, I'm glad you've joined us for this. So let's see where we're at. You can pass on.
4: Oh, I know this one.
1: Okay. So the question is, what was the first feature-length animated movie ever released?
4: Yeah, I think I know. I think it's Snow White and the Seven Dwarfs.
1: It is. That was the first one. Okay, 1 point for you, Marta. Your second question. What's the name of the anthemic dance near the beginning of the Rocky Horror Picture Show?
4: Anthemic.
1: Yeah, or just the most famous dance, I would say.
4: Yes. I know it. What is it?
1: You've probably done it at some point.
4: Yes. I used to do it in the dance group. I used to do just ballet class. I used to do it. Yes, I do know it.
1: Not sure, though? It's on the tip of your tongue, isn't it?
4: It'll come to me, but, okay. Can't say it right now. No.
1: That's okay. You've got 1 point.

0: went for Snow White and the Seven Dwarfs.
1: Okay, am I in the draw?
0: You're in the draw.
1: Oh, good. Okay.
0: Thank you, Marta. Okay, I've had a clarification. Toy Story was the first CGI animated film. So that is correct. It was the first CGI, but we were looking for the first animated film of all kinds. 2D animation is just fine. And it was Snow White. Not a bad story to kick off with. Johnny Chickentooth joins us tonight. Hello, Johnny.
2: Hello, in my ever optimistic / delusional hope for a bloody magnet. Here I am again.
0: You're back again. What do you do during the day when you're not on the hunt for magnets?
2: Just sit and weep, looking at my fridge, leaning magnetically the wrong direction.
0: Can't you put a bill up or something to balance it out?
2: Bills aren't magnetic.
0: Oh, true. Yeah, this is hard. This is hard. Nothing.
2: And they don't hold the kudos. Of the nightlife.
0: Rates bill. The council just doesn't have the same cachet, do they? As overnight.
2: I used to have people lining up just to come and look at my fridge, and now they've all seen it. They're not. They no longer. Anyway.
0: Well, let's see if we can get you on the board with this question. It was not answered correctly, and that is, what's the name of the anthemic dance near the beginning of the Rocky Horror Picture Show?
2: Well, I have a bit of trivia about this. This is actually Tony Abbott's least favourite song.
0: Oh, do we know why?
2: Because it's just a jump to the left. it's the time warp.
0: It is the time warp as well. Jump to the left and a step to the right, isn't it? You can't do it the other way.
2: Yeah. Okay. Hey, can I throw a shout out to the magnificent Carlton Kane? He knows why.
0: Okay. Mysterious shout out to Carlton Kane, probably a lover of the time warp. 1 point for you. Second question.
2: Hey, also Carlton Kane, I'm interested to know if you are also Lyman Kane. But anyway, you can let me know one day through the radio.
0: Let him know. Reply through the texts. Here's your second question, JCT. In the classic rhyme.
2: JCT, that's nice. I like that.
0: It gets it out quickly. Okay. In the classic rhyme, when it is raining and pouring, what is the old man doing?
2: He's snoring, mate.
0: He's snoring. 2 points for you, Johnny, tonight.
2: Hey, in my quest for the fridge magnet, is it still correct that a tiny snippet of a song will get me another point?
0: A tiny snippet of a coin. Now, if you've just joined, it's a minor rule, but a tiny snippet of a song, as long as it's in context, does add a point to your score. So what are we doing tonight?
2: Okay, this is a magnificent song called Night Train to Memphis. Roy Acuff sings it, and when he does it, it's an old, very old country song, but it has more faster punch than any of the amphetamines that Johnny Cash took across his whole lifetime.
0: All right, let's give it a run.
2: All right, only a little bit because I know time constraints.
0: Okay.
2: Take that night train to Memphis, take that night train to Memphis, and when you arrive at the station, I'll be right there to meet you. I'll be right there to greet you. So don't turn down my invitation. Hallelujah, hallelujah.
0: Lovely.
2: I'll be shouting hallelujah all the day. Oh, we'll have a jamboree down in Memphis, Tennessee, and we'll shout hallelujah all the way.
0: It just takes me to Middle America, Johnny, that song, a train station in Middle America.
2: It's a wonderful song, Ash. I urge you to check it out. The lyrics are fantastic, but the way that he punches his song at you, it feels like a magnificent assault of steam train in your face as he's whizzing by to get to his girlfriend.
0: Works well. Johnny, thanks for calling in tonight.
2: All right, and for Trev, Trev and Service Paradise, good luck with the job he's going for. I hear that the way that he puts down Service Paradise, Port Augusta have actually called him and said that would be good for their tourism because that would actually be up-talking Port Augusta. So well done, Trev.
0: He's on the board. Thank you, Johnny, as well. Yeah, Trevor was digging a little bit of the boot into Surface the other night, and he got a complaint text as well about it. But I know our man Trev secretly loves Surface. He's been there a long time. Can imagine he does the beach walks. Tanya has called in from Cronulla. Hello, Tanya.
3: Hi, how are you?
0: I'm well tonight. Let me see if I can put you the next question. What have we got? Okay, we've done the classic rhymes.
3: Oh, my gosh. I just got the last five right.
0: Oh,
3: please give me a good question.
0: Okay, here it is. For what movie did Steven Spielberg win his first Oscar for Best Director?

0: Oh my gosh.
1: So the trick with this one is think of a Steven Spielberg film that's Oscar worthy, not just glam.
0: Nah, you've got me. Sorry.
1: Not sure. Sorry we couldn't get you on the board tonight, Tanya. We'll speak another night.
0: Thank you so much. Have a good morning.
1: Thank you, and you too as well. We've got 14 minutes until the news arrives. Tara has called in, our truckie on the road. Hello, Tara.
2: G'day, Ashwin. How are you, mate?
1: I'm good, Tara, tonight. And we're looking at the Steven Spielberg film. It's not maybe one of his most light, glammy works, but it did win him an Oscar, his first Oscar for Best Director.
2: Would that be E.T.?
1: Oh, it's not E.T. That was a great film, but not Oscar-worthy, it seems, Tara. So, unfortunately, that's not the right one tonight.
2: No worries. Thanks, Ashwin. Have a good night, mate.
1: Thank you, Tara. Leroy, you are correct. Harry, you went with E.T. as well. Interesting. Okay. It's not. If you'd like to play the quiz, I think we have time for a few more callers to join the program. You can give me a call on 1300 800 222. Peter has called in from Rolly Stone. Hello, Peter.
3: Yes, good morning.
1: Peter, this is a film snobbery question because E.T., for some reason, did not win Best Director, but there was another Steven Spielberg film that won Best Director. You can pass on this question if you want, or you can have a go.
3: I've probably seen it, but I'll take the pass.
1: Okay, so that's a pass question, meaning anyone else can come back to it if they want to. Your question then, Peter, excluding the sun, which is the brightest star in the sky?
3: Have to be Saturn?
1: It's a star in the sky, not a planet. I'll give you one last chance. Guess a star for me.
3: Just a quick message to one of your earlier callers.
1: Yeah.
3: I'm not bad to have my fridge magnet on the fridge, so if he's willing to make a donation to a worthy cause, I can sell him mine.
1: Okay. How many have you got on your fridge?
3: Just one, and that was, I did a Bradbury. I got the, as another caller mentioned, that she'd got the last five right. I would have got the first five I heard wrong, but I got the last one right. So,
1: JCT, Johnny Chicken Tooth, if you're listening in, if you can't win by means fair, well, it's a random draw anyway. There's an offer from Peter in Rolling Stone to donate. Was it a donation? Is it a loan or is it a permanent transfer?
3: To a worthy cause?
1: Yes. All right. Because you enjoy JCT's calls and you think he needs some fridge love.
3: Yes, yeah, he could pretend that he'd won them both.
1: He'll probably tell his friends that he won them both.
3: I know that. That's why I'm not hiding it from there.
1: No, well, Peter, nice to chat to you. Thank you.
3: Likewise, bye.
1: Stella in Bayswater. Oh, Leroy, you have this correct. This star. We often look at planets up there, but there's a star up there. It is the brightest star in the sky. What is it? Anthony has called in from Temora. Is it Temora or Temora?
4: Temora.
1: Temora. Where is that?
4: That's about an hour north of Wagga Wagga.
1: Okay. Is it a lovely, calm part of the world?
4: Yes, we've just had a light shower on the roof tonight. We had, about an inch or so of rain in Wagga yesterday. But, that's sort of good for the farmers. Yeah.
1: Well, Anthony, I think you might have a very good starscape out there because of the low light pollution. So you might have an edge on this question. We don't talk about very much, though. Excluding the sun, which is the brightest star in the sky?
4: Well, the only one I can think of is Alpha Centauri.
1: Not the name that we have for this quiz, unfortunately.
4: Okay.
1: Unfortunately not. Thank you, Anthony.
4: All right. Well, thanks for your time.
1: Thank you for calling in. Okay. Leroy is correct. Vando has called in on the road. Stuart, just do me a favour. The correct answer for this, just double check if Alpha Centauri is an alternative name. And if that is the case, the last person who called, you will get a point for your correct answer. So I just want to double check because it's not the official answer we've been given, but I'd like to double check that as well because some of you have put that in the text line. Vando has called in from on the road. Hello, Vando.
5: How are you, Ash? I'm actually unloading at the moment in a vacant sort of a shed.
1: Oh.
5: I can't give you the... Unless the star's name starts with Andromeda or something like that.
1: Famous, a celebrity star.

0: Steven Spielberg win his first Oscar for Best Director?
1: Oh, I'm pretty sure it was Schindler's List.
0: Schindler's List is correct. And he didn't accept payment for that as well. So, yeah, that was that. Okay. You can also pass on the Brightest Star question if you want to, because
1: it's... Oh, I'm going to have to. But yeah, no, because I think old mate was right and you're going to have to give him the point. Okay. You know?
0: Yes. Yeah, yeah, no, if that's the case, we will add the point in to the scorecard. Trev has texted to say, Trev from Surfers, I'll donate generously for another magnet. Okay, so Johnny Chicken Tooth, we've got a couple of, we've got a magnet donation scheme running for you as well. Vando, your question there.
1: Well, Johnny Chicken Tooth on fire too. Like, and Magnetic Bill, wouldn't Magnetic Bill be a good name for a song or a band?
0: Oh, that'd
1: Magnetic
0: be a great name.
1: Bill.
0: Yes. Oh, just, it's a mysterious name, isn't it?
1: Oh, yeah. A little bit of an enigma about it.
0: Yes, you know? Because it is it a parliamentary bill? Is it a dollar bill? Is it a ducks bill? No, who knows?
1: It's a bill with a track stuff.
0: Oh, yeah. Know? Yeah, exactly. Who knows?
1: It's part of the mystery. I don't know.
0: No.
1: Yeah, you know, I'm good at titles. That's it.
0: Okay. All right. Let's put you on the board if we can. For which 1964 musical blockbuster did Julie Andrews win the Academy Award for Best Actress?
1: Oh, would it be Sound of Music? Because the hills are alive with the Sound of Music. There's 3 points for Vando.
0: No, that was just random yelling. It is not the Sound of Music, unfortunately, Vando.
1: Oh, you're kidding.
0: Sorry. Oh. We got close,
1: though. But the song gets me at 10 points.
0: It's not quite how it works.
1: Don't forget my Schindler's List.
0: Yeah.
1: So that'll be excellent. Thanks, Stuart.
0: Thank you, Stuart. Thank you, Vando. Okay, April and Wendy, you are correct about the star. I think that's enough callers for tonight because we only have 6 minutes till the news. So I'll go slightly rapid fire. 6 minutes, 6 callers. Gail has called in from Wollongong. Hello, Gail.
2: Good morning.
0: Let's have a go at this question, Gail. For which 1964 musical blockbuster did Julie Andrews win the Academy Award for Best Actress?
2: Was it Mary Poppins?
0: It was Mary Poppins. 1 point for you. Second question. If a stringed instrument is played, pizzicato, P-I-Z-Z-I-C-A-T-O, how was it being played?
2: Is it quickly?
0: No, it does sound like a word that means fast, but it's not. But you're still on the board with 1 point, Gail.
2: Thank you. Have a good night.
0: And you too. And thanks for calling in. Steve has called in from Tokemwal or Tuga as well. Steve, leading the double life. Hello.
3: Yes. Well, yeah, I'm becoming a night owl watching all the sports around the world. So.
0: Oh, yes. Being a sports fan. Well, let's see if we can answer this one, Steve. It's if a stringed instrument is played pizzicato, how is it being played?
3: Oh, I've got string instruments. And I don't know, but I'll go the opposite of quick. I'll go slowly.
0: It's not quick or slow, unfortunately.
3: Oh, no worries, Ashwin.
0: Thank
3: all
0: you.
3: Good.
0: Someone says, sounds like you've got some magnet laundering operation going on right now, Ashley. Is this even legal? I don't even know if they're transferable. I didn't check the document, the magnet currency document. Legal tender. Paul has called in from Esperance. Hello, Paul.
4: Hey, Ashwin, how you going? Congratulations on the contract extension.
0: Thank you.
4: They just bugged up the numbers, mate. It should be December 2030, I reckon. Oh,
0: thank you for that kind words as well. Appreciate that, yeah. It's nice to have Stu with me as well. We'll just cancel our weekends and do this. Yeah. It's fun to have you all calling in.
4: Can I quickly just say, you know, to Rod, to Craig, to Jimmy, to Heather, to Tara, to Simon, to Ned, to Vando,
0: yes,
4: and to the superhero from the Sunshine Coast. I reckon it might be finger plucking.
0: It is. It is plucking. It's not fast or slow. It's plucking. Paul, good job on that. Okay, your second question.
4: Well, one's enough, mate. Give someone else a go, mate.
0: Oh, great, great. Charitable. I like that, Paul. Thank you.
4: Cool. See you, mate.
0: See you. What a generous offer from Paul. Okay. Johnny Chicken Tooth has said, sure, I'll take up the offer of a lazy, no-work Bradbury fridge magnet by gladly donating $5 to a most important charity. What a privilege. What an offer. My charity.

0: is the Australian Poultry Dental Association. You're welcome, Johnny Chicken Tooth. Okay, Bob has called in from Greenacre. Hello, Bob.
1: Hi, Ashwin. Just a quick one, mate.
0: Yeah.
1: Alpha Centauri was the closest planet to Earth. Mm. It's a long way away. It could be inhabited by humans.
0: Yes, this is 4 light years away, isn't it?
1: I think so, yes.
0: Which is still a long way until we fix our space technology, but, yeah, still some time to go.
1: People be alive.
0: Yes. So maybe our grandchildren will get to see Alpha Centauri one day. Bob, let's give you this question. Which of Shakespeare's works is often known as the Scottish play because of superstitions around its name?
1: Macbeth.
0: It is Macbeth. Second question for you, Bob. The Sargasso Sea and the Azores Island Group both lie in which ocean?
1: The Azores.
0: Azores and the Sargasso Sea.
1: Atlantic, I think.
0: It is the Atlantic as well. That's 2 points for you as well, Bob. Thank you.
1: Oh, thanks. That was quick.
0: Yeah, quick. Yeah, we're on a bit rapid fire mode as the news approaches, but thanks for calling in, Bob. Katie has called in. Hello, Katie.
2: Hi, how are you going?
0: Good. I've got a minute to get you through on the board. Here's your question. In which novel does the character Major, Major, Major, Major, an army major, appear? Which novel?
2: Catch 22.
0: That's good. 1 point for you. Second question. In which modern-day country was Marie Curie born?
2: Belgium?
0: Not Belgium, but that's still 1 point for you tonight, Katie.
2: I rang up for the star one.
0: Oh, yes, that's the past question. What's the brightest star in the sky, excluding the sun?
2: Sirius, the dog star.
0: Sirius is right. That was the past question, so 1 point for you on that.
2: Good.
0: Thanks, Katie.
2: Okay, thank you. Bye.
0: The news is nearly here, so let's wrap up the quiz for tonight. A lot of Chicken Tooth fans in the text message line. On the other side of the news, we will explore America's 250th birthday, especially this founding document, the Declaration of Independence, the story of conquest and treaty and declarations of independence. It's lots to explore coming up, and we'll take your calls in the open line after that. Right now, though, it is news time. I'll see you in five.
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0: ABC News with Andrew Kaloupas. Rescue workers have celebrated the recovery of a man who spent more than a week under the rubble of a building flattened by last week's earthquakes in Venezuela. Here's Jono Weekly.
1: 44-year-old Hernan Alberto Gil Flores, a security guard who was working in a shopping mall in the coastal town of La Guaira, has been brought out alive after the structure collapsed on him 8 days ago. Rescue workers say he was trapped some 9 metres underground. It took 3 days to retrieve him and required emergency teams from around the world, including Mexico, Portugal, El Salvador, Spain and the US. The two earthquakes, which struck less than a minute apart, have damaged or destroyed around 59,000 buildings in the South American country. Many Venezuelans have expressed anger at the government for what they say has been a slow and insufficient response to the quakes.
0: Authorities say almost 2,300 people are now known to have been killed in the earthquakes, while more than 40,000 are unaccounted for. Ukrainian President Volodymyr Zelensky is imploring the US to provide assistance after at least 20 people died in a Russian drone and missile attack. Visiting one of the sites targeted by the attack on the Capitol, he said that representatives from Kyiv and Washington have held talks in the past 2 days. He's pleaded with Washington to grant Ukraine permission to manufacture its own Patriot missile air defense systems. Ukraine says Russia launched about 500 drones and more than 700 missiles in one of its heaviest attacks of the war. Mr. Zelensky says he wants the US to work faster to provide assistance.
2: But what the most important, of course, we're asking President Trump, his team, yes, Russia. That's only one thing. And we don't need, you know, too much words. You see, what does it mean? When the packages come to Ukraine slowly.
0: Independent MP Andrew Wilkie has slammed the government's proposed reforms to gambling advertising, saying they failed to address key issues. Under the proposed changes introduced to Parliament, ads would be limited during certain times of the day on TV, radio and digital platforms, and gambling companies would be prohibited from making sponsored content deals with notable people. Mr. Wilkie says the proposed legislation ignores key recommendations.
3: They are barely scratching the surface of the recommendations in the Murphy report that was given to the government some 3 years ago. There were something like 31 recommendations in that inquiry report. Only three are being implemented, and then only in part.
0: The World Health Organization has declared the hantavirus outbreak over. The deadly disease, which is linked to a cruise ship in the Atlantic, infected 13 people and killed three. Hantavirus is spread by contact with rodents. Four Australian citizens, one permanent resident and one New Zealander were quarantined in Perth for 6 weeks for potential contact with the virus at a centre originally built for housing COVID-19 patients. UK Prime Minister Keir Starmer has formally apologised for the British state's role in separating tens of thousands of unmarried mothers and their babies in a practice that lasted for decades until the 1970s. An estimated 185,000 babies of unmarried mothers were adopted in England and Wales between 1949 and 1976. Campaigners have fought for years for acknowledgement that women were pressured, deceived and threatened into giving up their children. Mr. Starmer made the apology in Parliament and says barriers were put in place at every turn for those looking for resolution.
4: Records have in some cases been lost, altered or not made fully accessible to those seeking answers. And the whole process is painfully slow, traumatic and dehumanising all over again.
0: To sport and in the AFL, Brisbane has beaten Geelong by 22 points at Gardenia Park. The Lions led all the way, restricting the Cats to just one goal in the first quarter while they booted eight. It's Brisbane's fourth win in a row and 10th for the season. Final score 19-19, 123 to 14-17, 101. Meanwhile, Collingwood captain Darcy Moore has been ruled out for the remainder of the AFL season due to a hamstring injury. The 30-year-old defender sustained a hamstring injury at training on Tuesday and requires surgery. You're up to date with the latest from ABC News. For more news at any time, download the ABC Listen app.
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6: It is the weekend, which contains July the 4th. Not quite July the 4th yet. So later this hour, we'll look into, I guess, the founding event of America, the formation of the country, the Declaration of Independence, the battle that led up to it, the conflict with Mother Britain, and what the impact of that has been. Because it's just how it's the most powerful country in the world. It's our ally. I wonder if there's any lessons in that document for the rest of us, and the story of America for the rest of us. In some ways, it's a country that's fraying, isn't it, under internal divisions and stresses. So we'll see if any of that harks back to that founding document, the Declaration of Independence, and what there is for us. That's coming up after your Boston correspondent, Celeste, who'll join you in just a moment. But we've just had a quiz. We do have to know who won. So Stu has joined us for that conversation. Now, Stu, one of the things that popped up in the conversation was Alpha Centauri versus Sirius. There was a star battle going on.
7: Yes, there was. And hello, everyone. I've done some research on it. It was a bit confusing. It's a bit nebulous because,
6: that's a great word for star discussion.
7: Actually, yeah, no pun intended, really. Really did mean that. But yeah, I did some Googling, went on some science research websites. So apparently Alpha Centauri is a star system. So in the same way that ours is called the solar system. So that's all the, your eight. I'm going to say nine planets. I'm going to count Pluto as a planet. I know it's not conventionally done so, but I'm going to say it is.
6: Controversial.
7: I know, against a lot of scientists' opinion. But so our system is called just the solar system,
6: yeah.
7: Very imaginatively. And then the next nearest is Alpha Centauri, which contains nearby, planets and things like that.
6: Okay.
7: Sirius is the brightest star in the sky that we can see anyway. Alpha Centauri and the star that is in the Alpha Centauri solar system is the third brightest. Okay. Now, I imagine they measure that in the same way you measure your light bulb, which is they have a unit of measurement called lumens, actually. So I imagine they've got some high-tech stuff that can do that. So, yeah, technically Sirius is correct, so we weren't able to pay it this time, but proofread and I'll try and double-check the questions ahead of time so it's not so difficult for you guys. I'll cop that on my chin. I probably should have double-checked.
6: No, just when I get a lot of text messages, the wisdom of the crowd makes me think, are they right?
7: Very
6: true. The trivia master wrong. So I just wanted to double check it. But
7: we have actually been proven wrong. I think it was a couple times beforehand just to be like, it's, or say, for example, because you get your stuff from a quiz book, for example, or you get some questions from a quiz book. I think some of the answers are a bit outdated, or at least not necessarily up to 2026 standards.
6: We do try to double check. Now, this is also motivational for me, that message that of the star systems, because Sirius is 8 light years away.
7: Mm.
6: Alpha Centauri is 4 light years away.
7: Mm.
6: But it doesn't matter how far back you are in life, you can still burn brighter if you have the right stuff inside you. I just feel inspired by Sirius.
7: I feel like I'm hearing a life coach right now. It doesn't matter how far along, young or old, there's always that spark.
6: So, yeah, it depends on the hydrogen inside that counts.
7: There shouldn't be too much hydrogen inside you, I think, but I understand the sentiment.
6: Yeah. My metaphor is quickly breaking down, so let us see who won the quiz.
7: Yeah, mate. Well, as per usual, the drill. Everyone gets a point for answering a correct question, up to 2 questions, and then if you sing a song, as long as it's in context, you get an extra point. So we have a winner tonight, and it is Marta from Yarrabilby, our returning caller.
6: Congratulations, Marta, and thank you, Stu.
7: You're welcome.
6: We are about to cross over to Boston to see what the action is over there, but let's go to Sweden earlier. A lovelier, simpler time before mobile phones, when we just looked at each other with longing glazes, no technology around. This is ABBA. The winner takes it all.

0: That is The Winner Takes It All by ABBA. Matthew says, a truly epic song by one of the most influential groups of all time. Love it. The Winner Takes It All is my favourite ABBA song, says Peter in Sydney. Is it the thinking person's Dancing Queen? Because Dancing Queen is what you listen to when you're at your sister's wedding and it's 3 a.m. and we're all on the floor having a good time. But The Winner Takes It All, you're sitting on a pier remembering 1974 and the love that you lost in Stockholm. That I just think it goes deeper. It's more bittersweet. Anyway, enough musicology because we have to fly off to Boston to see what the news is from the United States. But if you would like to join the program any time, that number is always, you can text me 0437 774 774. Stuart's in the producer's chair. I'm Ashwin covering the program. We'll talk to Celeste from Boston after this.
1: Tammy Shipley believed someone was out to hurt her. She's put under 24-hour surveillance and then something strange happens.
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1: Tammy's story. 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
0: It is now 15 minutes past the hour. In about 15 minutes or so, 20 minutes, we'll look at the 250th birthday of the United States, which is being, well, in particular, the

0: in particular, the founding of the Declaration of Independence. What is this document? How did that conflict come about? But first, let us cross over to Celeste Katzmarsden, your Boston correspondent for Overnight. Hello, Celeste.
1: Good morning.
0: There seems to be a lot of heat in the Northern Hemisphere at the moment. The UK, we talked to Glenda about that. The Northeast in the US is also being ravaged, it seems, by extreme heat.
1: Yeah, this is really dangerous stuff, actually. I mean, it's getting up to almost, I guess, for, you know, in Celsius, it'd be 38 degrees here. But for a really long period of time, days and days, and we're seeing just, you know, on top of that, some violent thunderstorms and stuff. And this, of course, comes just as you were mentioning, we are about to celebrate July 4th, Independence Day in the United States, which is typically a time when people spend a lot of time outdoors, and you have picnics, and you have fireworks, and you have parades, and all these kinds of things. And this is really sort of putting a damper on some of those festivities.
0: I can imagine people aren't very used to that temperature. Are they struggling to figure out what to do, how to take shelter properly?
1: Yeah, so in Boston, for example, and in other cities around the country, people are, you know, once in a while it'll get up to 100, and that's kind of a big deal. But to have it be a sustained thing for a really long, you know, a long period, is a different story, especially during these times when you do expect people to be gathering, traveling. This is a holiday weekend. People want to be out and about. So, you know, they are taking some measures, and we're seeing, for example, a lot of places are opening their doors so people can get inside into the air conditioning. So you're seeing a lot of free museum admissions, that kind of thing. So people can just go in. Some big cities, of course, which always have a problem with these major heat waves for people who don't have a place. They can't just sit in their air-conditioned apartment or house. You know, they're opening cooling centers. So public buildings become a place where people can take refuge, at least for part of the day. Of course, at night, you know, that becomes a different problem. And we have seen some people succumb to the heat already. But, you know, they're also adjusting some of these celebrations. For example, in Boston, the fireworks on the Esplanade on the water is a big deal, but they are dialing back when people can start assembling. People always show up early to get a good seat, but they're setting that a little bit later to try to have people come in and get settled when it's a little bit cooler. There was going to be a big reading of the Declaration of Independence here in Concord, Massachusetts, where I'm speaking to you from, which is sort of known as one of the birthplaces of the Revolution. But they had to cancel it because it's just too hot. It's going to be well over 90 degrees at 8 o'clock at night when they wanted to do this. So people are canceling picnics and so on. So hoping people will be a little careful, because this really can be dangerous.
0: It certainly can be. So I'm glad also businesses are helping to look after to people in small ways that they can, but dangerous times over there with the temperature. Let's check in on politics as well. President Trump has taken his first flight on a new Qatar-gifted Air Force One.
1: Yeah, this is the official new Air Force One for now. And it was a gift. It was retrofitted by, of course, the Pentagon to be appropriate for the president to fly around in. But this was its maiden voyage. He was on there with his family, his sons, and some people from the White House. And of course, and this is a really big deal. This is something that we have not seen in the United States. I know President Trump likes to say that things are something like, you know, we've never seen before. In fact, we have never seen this before. We have not had a plane like this donated to the country. And it really did have to be overhauled at taxpayer expense. How much taxpayer expense is not entirely clear. But the interesting thing about this plane is that it's only going to be Air Force One temporarily. They are building a new Air Force One that will be ready in a few years. So I think in 2028. So this plane is going to be sort of what they call the bridge plane, you know, between the old Air Force One and the two new ones that they are building. And when they are done with those, this plane is actually going to belong to the Trump Presidential Library.
0: Well, what a use of a plane. And I thought it was also quite fascinating that This feels like almost a security issue. It's such an important vehicle that's transporting the president at very high altitudes. I wonder how

0: involved, the US security services were involved in the production and the checking of the plane before it was delivered?
1: I think exceptionally involved, or at least, you know, you would hope so. But I mean, this did require a major, major overhaul, not just painting it to look beautiful on the outside, but of course, to make sure that it is secure, you know, not just that it is, you know, technologically functioning and stuff, but that it's safe, that there's nothing in there that shouldn't be in there, that all the things that should be in there are in there. So again, a very, very unique a gift, and not one that we've seen on this scale before. This is a $400 million plane, and that was before the United States got at it to make it officially into Air Force One.
0: Who was on the maiden flight?
1: So it was the president, his wife, the first lady, I believe so. Actually, I'm not sure actually if the first lady was on this flight. I know for a fact that his sons, two of his sons, Eric Trump and Donald Trump Jr. were on the flight. Donald Trump also bringing his wife, Bettina, and then some people from the White House as well. I'm not sure that the first lady was actually on this flight.
0: Okay. Speaking of the White House, there's a Harvard professor with quite polarizing theories of aliens who's been picked to lead the new White House UFO Council.
1: Yeah, apparently, and I didn't know this, but apparently there's a new name for UFOs, and they're calling them Unidentified Anomalous Phenomena, UAP. So I'm going to have to work on that because I just always think UFO. But yeah, this is a guy who has, he was the head of the astronomy department at Harvard for a while until about 2020. And this is a new council that is tasked with investigating mysterious stuff in the sky. Don't know what it is. And these are the people who look into it and sort of figure out, you know, what it might be. Might it be a sign of alien life or intelligent life elsewhere in the universe? Or is it maybe just, you know, a piece of ice or something, or a comet or a meteor or something like that. But this guy does seem to believe or is very forward in advancing theories about the fact that there could be intelligent life, and that the signs of this life may be observable to us through astronomy. Other people are not quite as convinced. They think maybe he's going a little too far. Some of them think he sort of jumps out there with some of his theories and puts them out there to the public before they're sort of thoroughly vetted. So apparently the UFO people really love this guy, but other people in his field of study are not quite sold.
0: There was this time a couple of months ago where I thought the president was going to declassify a lot of UFO, UAP information. Did that end up happening?
1: Yeah, this is something that I think they're still working on. I don't think that everything is quite out there just yet, but this is part of Trump's stated mission to get more of this information out there to the public. Okay. I guess he's been maybe busy releasing other kinds of documents in the meantime.
0: Other documents. There's a war in the Middle East, a lot going on in his life, but I'd like to know if there are UAPs out there. Would you prefer they existed, or would you like to be alone in the universe, Celeste?
1: I'm pretty sure the choice is not up to me. I mean, does it make sense that there is some other life form out there? Yeah, I mean, I think it just sort of statistically, if you think about the universe, not just our own galaxy, but the vast reaches of space, like I kind of figure like there just has to be, but I don't know, will we come in contact with it? Have we come in contact with it? That part I'm not so sure about, but then again, that's probably why they didn't make me head of the UFO Council.
0: No, but it sounds like a very fun, maybe the most fun job in the government to be the head of UFOs, I think. There was a theory as well. This is a tangent about why we never hear from aliens. And it was something, I forget the official name for it, is that once a civilization reaches a certain level of advancement, it blows itself up. So it never gets to project light years into the universe. There's just, there's just a reason why we don't hear from people. It's just because the destructive tendency within creatures.
1: Well, I don't know. I mean, you could certainly make an argument that we are working assiduously on that project ourselves. Yeah. People may not get a chance to hear from us. But I mean, if you just think about the distances involved, it's kind of absurd. But It could happen. I mean, anything could happen. Has it happened, though? Has it provably, demonstrably happened yet? That part I don't know about.
0: We're not sure. Okay, let's come back to Earth then. There was a major Supreme Court ruling. Can you just take us into what they ruled on and what the effect might be, what the White House response is?
1: Yeah, so this is the Supreme Court has had a very, very busy term, and they have ruled on a whole bunch of stuff. They've ruled on tariffs, they've ruled on transgender athletes, a whole bunch of things. But in this specific case, that's certainly for good reason getting a lot of attention, this is about birthright citizenship. And so if you are born in the United States, even if your parents are not, citizens of the United States, you are a citizen of the United States if you're born in the US or in one of the areas of the world that it's responsible for. And so the Trump administration has been trying to say that, in fact, birthright citizenship is not exactly the guarantee that people have believed it to be in the Constitution. This is the 14th Amendment to our Constitution. And so the Supreme Court is saying, yeah, it is. Actually, yeah, if you are born here, you are automatically a citizen of the United States. And you know, this is true in the US, Canada, Mexico, a lot of other countries or, you know, nations in the Americas in particular, North and South America do have birthright citizenship. A lot of other places don't. I believe Australia is not one of the places that has it, but correct me if I'm wrong, please. But I think that if you are in Australia, you are a citizen if you are born on Australian soil to parents who are legal residents. But in the United States, your parents don't have to be legal residents. So the Trump administration's response to this is to instead go after what's known as birth tourism, which is people specifically coming to the US just to have children here, just so their children are born here and automatically become United States citizens. Now, this is a very, very small percentage of all the births. There are something like 3.5 million people born in the US every year, and only approximately, according to some estimates, like 26,000 people are born here as a result specifically of parents coming here just so their child can be born in the US. So it's a relatively small part of the whole birth picture and the whole citizenship picture, but you know, it might be something that they can affect in light of the fact that the Supreme Court is not going their way on this.
0: It fits quite neatly into the culture war as well. And we just double checked the exact details of the Australian laws. A child born in Australia only automatically acquires citizenship if at least one parent is an Australian citizen or permanent resident at the time of birth. Okay, so there's some slight variations on that. But this Supreme Court ruling, it went down 5-4 in the US. So it seems like there's a bit of division in the country. Do you think that was unexpected, how close it was?
1: Well, I mean, you typically you're seeing a lot of these things split on a you know, on sort of partisan lines. But there was a little bit of discussion. There were some nuances in how people ruled on this. You know, did they there was some question about whether the 14th Amendment was only intended to apply to emancipated slaves, that people who were born in the United States should have full rights of citizenship. But then, of course, and that was an argument by Justice Thomas, but other people didn't really apply to that. I mean, I think we're seeing generally a divided court, you know, on strictly partisan lines. We're not seeing a ton of accord on a lot of these things. But that said, that a lot of these decisions just are not going the president's way, and you are seeing some people adhere to sort of a strict constitutionalist view of the law.
0: Do you think we'll see pressure in the US to go from 9 to 13 judges to try and counterbalance the Supreme Court?
1: This has been talked about for so long, you know, expanding the court probably since, you know, ABBA was sitting on that pier mourning their lost love from 1974. So I'm not sure if it's ever going to happen, but it's out there,
0: Okay. All
1: like
0: right.
1: the aliens.
0: I hope they're out there. I'm a fan of the aliens, but apparently if they meet us, they're unlikely to be nice. So some other things to worry about, Celeste, but nice to chat to you today.
1: Always a pleasure.
0: Celeste Katz-Marston there, your overnight Boston correspondent. What about you? Should we Should we greet the aliens if they're out there? Would you be wary? If you'd like to join in that or any other conversation, you can call in on 1300 800 222, or you can text 0437 774 774. That's the plan. Next, let's explore a key moment in history, and that is the war between the 13 colonies of the United States and the British Empire. Who were the parties? How did it kick off? Where did it end up? And what's been the effect of that momentous event on history? And see if there's any echoing effects that will play out in Australia today. For instance, the American Constitution is full of amendments. The Second Amendment, the right to bear arms, sounds like a great principle, but has it been misinterpreted in the modern day? Has that resulted in more gun violence? So, yeah, I'd like to look into this founding document, see what it preached, not the Constitution, the Declaration of Independence particularly, and see if there's any effect that we should all know about. So a little bit of a history deep dive together. Before that, though, here's some music. This is Robbie Williams, Better Man.

0: That's Robbie Williams, Better Man. Now, I had asked, would you want to meet aliens? Someone correctly answered in the text message line, Alpha Centauri aliens or Sirius aliens? This is actually the pressing question. I would say you'd want to meet Sirius aliens because they'd have sore legs and maybe a sore back from all the extra 4 light years of travel. Probably easier to defeat in a wrestling match. But Alpha Centauri aliens, they would be arriving fresh for sure. So that's my scientific take on it. If we had to meet one, if you'd like to join the program for some conversation, aliens or otherwise, give me a call on 1300 800 222.
1: Some chase the story.
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0: This weekend marks 250 years since the beginning of, or the signing, I should say, of the American Declaration of Independence on July the 4th, 1776. That momentous day was the culmination of a movement that had only really been building for a few years and would lead to a bloody war of independence. And 12 long years later, George Washington being elected as the first US president. But how did it come to that? What happened to make the people of 13 disparate colonies unite to throw off British rule? How did they win a war against the mightiest army in the world? And when did that war actually end anyway? To explain it all for us, our guest is Pat McGrath from the great state of New York and lecturer in history at Melbourne University. Hello, Pat.
7: Hi, good morning. How are you? Thanks so much for having me.
0: It's nice to have you on to explain this momentous event and document. As we explore the details, let's start with the bigger picture. How significant an event is this in modern history?
7: So I think in terms of the long-term impacts, obviously, the most important impact is you get, as a result of this, the creation of a new empire in North America. And, of course, that is the creation of an expansionist empire of the United States. That over the course of the 19th century will come to span the continent, and by the 20th century will itself supplant Great Britain as the great Anglophone empire of the world. So obviously, in terms of the birth of that empire, it's a critical event. I think it's also a very critical event insofar as this is the beginning, really, of about a half century of agitation on both sides of the Atlantic in the name of democratic government. So agitations in the name of government by the consent of the people, as opposed to government at the behest of monarchies. And that's a kind of half-century agitation that includes, of course, the French Revolution and the great movements for independence in Spanish America. So multiple different ways of thinking about the significance of this, both kind of long-term and short-term.
0: Interesting. There's political effects and effects on ideas. Like you said, it was a movement for democracy and throwing off kings. So we'll get to those ideas in just a moment. And as we're progressing through this conversation, if you have a question on the American Revolution and this war and its effects, give me a call on 1300 800 222 or text them through to 0437 774 774. So let's begin. It's the middle of the 18th century. What was the feeling like in the colonies about their rulers in Britain?
7: Right. As you mentioned in your opening, you have the actual war for independence begins in 1775, so about a year before the Declaration of Independence in July of 1776. And that's the result of about a decade of agitation in the name of rights and upholding American rights and liberties. And that agitation began in the mid-1760s and was a result of a transformation in the nature of British governance of its North American colonies. What you see in the 1760s is really a tightening of British control over its North American colonies, and that's reflected most importantly and most famously in the increase of new taxes on the North American colonists, as well as the stationing of troops and other forms of the tightening of British control. So that change in the relationship between essentially London and its colonies in British North America is going to give rise to a protest movement starting in 1765 that will eventually turn into a rebellion and a war for independence.
0: Did the British argue that these costs were necessary to maintain battalions and troops and facilities to maintain security in the area? Did they put up a very good argument for why these costs were necessary?
7: They put up an excellent argument. So that shift in the nature of imperial governance happens as a result of the Seven Years' War. The Seven Years' War was a global war between Britain and its allies and France and its allies between 1756 and 1763. In the States, we call the kind of local theater of that war the French and Indian War in North America. And in North America, this is a war that pits essentially the British and American colonists against the French and many of their indigenous allies. And the end result, you know, one of the end results of that war is the expulsion of the French from North America. This is when Britain acquires what we think of today as Canada, particularly Quebec, in 1763. And so Britain is victorious in this global war, and the result of it is the acquisition of all of this new territory in North America. But that comes at a cost. So that comes at a cost in terms of the doubling of national debt for Britain. With the acquisition of those new territories and what comes to be known as Canada, they need to station troops to protect those territories. So you get 10,000 new British troops are being stationed in North America. And the British reasonably say that the American colonists must do their part in helping to pay for those new troops and to help pay for the consequences of this war. So the new taxes that get imposed in the 1760s very much are a response to the war and the view that colonists should pay their fair share in the costs to the empire as a result.
0: I was wondering what the colonists, what America in general was giving to Britain. I can imagine its control of India was getting spices and textiles. What was the main import from the Americas into Britain?
7: Well, many, as we'll maybe discuss later, the actual 13 colonies of North America that will go on to eventually become independent are actually not that critical in terms of many of their exports to Great Britain. The West Indies, the colonies in the British West Indies, particularly Jamaica, the major sugar-producing colonies of the Caribbean, are actually much more important. And in many respects, what British North America provides, if it provides major food exports, often for the enslaved populations of the Caribbean, so in that sense, it's sort of secondary to the much more important colonies of the Caribbean, but it is a place, of course, for the export of British goods. So, as part of being within the British Empire, Britain does have essentially a monopoly over the flow of goods in and out of the North American colonies, and so it's a major export market for British manufacturers. So it has an economic role within the empire. It's not one that's as important as the Caribbean.
0: You're listening to Pat McGrath, a lecturer in history at Melbourne University, talking to us about the Declaration of Independence, the war that freed ultimately those 13 colonies from Britain. Even if it's not economically important, was there a strategic benefit to the British saying, if we don't go here, the Spanish or the Portuguese or someone else will occupy the land?
7: Absolutely, right. So this is a year of great imperial competition. And so in terms of, you know, the importance of those colonies, they're sort of critical outposts in terms of this inter-imperial competition between Britain and many of its traditional Catholic enemies, especially the French and the Spanish. So there is great strategic importance to these colonies. And in terms of how the British will respond to some of this kind of revolutionary agitation, there's always a question of what kind of precedent could this set for the rest of the empire? So these kind of movements for political autonomy, if those things are granted to the colonies of North America, then what do you do about a colony such as Ireland, which is always a kind of very sensitive point for the British, given the possibility of Ireland becoming a launching pad for invasion of Great Britain. So the British are thinking about their empire and how what's happening in North America fits within that broader imperial context.
0: I'm trying to contrast this with other imperial projects at the time, and the biggest one I can think of is India, similar period of time, where the British co-opt local rulers, pay them, get them on the payroll, and use them to subjugate the rest of the population. They didn't really have that option in the US. They had to have this more direct control. I was wondering, did that affect the way America turned out? And were the people in America, did they affect them? Were they naturally more independent, happy to fight back, willing to fight for their rights? Was there a stridency there?
7: Yeah, that's a really great question. And you're absolutely right. So this is sort of a critical moment when the British are beginning to centralize, or at least by virtue of the East India Company, which is a kind of corporation state, kind of centralize their power in India. And as you said, one of the things the British are very successful at doing as imperialists, as empire builders, is being able to use kind of local factional disputes to their own advantage, that they're often able to gain local allies and use local conflict to their advantage. Now, they do actually try to do that in the case of British North America. And I think particularly in the United States, the most popular misconception of the American Revolution is this idea that it was a kind of nationalist uprising that brought together a kind of unified nation that led to resistance against Great Britain, when in fact it was very much more of a civil war, that this really was a civil war within British North America that very much divided British North American society. And the British believed that there was a significant loyalist population in North America, that is, people that were loyal to the crown, that in the context of war they could use to their advantage. That proves less successful than they hoped. There's less loyalist support than they believed. Most historians today would say maybe about 20% of colonists in British North America remained clearly loyal. Maybe 40% were clearly in the camp of independence. And the rest of people really, really tried to remain neutrality. But the British did sort of view this through the lens of, look, you have this kind of factional dispute. You have a certain percentage of the population that clearly is on the side of violent resistance, another percentage that's clearly on the side of loyalty to the crown. And we could essentially use that kind of loyalist support to our advantage. But ultimately, they overestimate just how important that loyalist support is.
0: So you see these factions then, and I'm wondering then, is that where someone like Thomas Paine, this pamphleteer, comes around and hands out brochures about how monarchical rule is old-fashioned and outdated and America should stand on its own two feet? Did his propaganda in the positive sense, liberalism or liberty-focused propaganda, change the minds of many Americans at the time?
7: Absolutely. So Paine is absolutely critical to persuading many ordinary Americans about the possibility of independence and republicanism. So Paine famously, he publishes Common Sense, which is, I think to this day remains one of the most, in terms of per capita, one of the best-selling publications in American history. He publishes that early in 1776. And it's a book that's very much, or kind of pamphlet that's very much written to a kind of ordinary audience. And at that time, in early 1776, right, this is still several months before an actual Declaration of Independence, many people were still divided about what resistance to Great Britain meant. So again, we'd had a kind of an organized protest movement since 1765. There's an actual outbreak of armed conflict in April of 1775. But many Americans are still not talking about separation or independence, or republic. Rather, they're talking about essentially renegotiating their role in the British Empire and advocating for something that we might today call kind of home rule, within Britain, right? The kind of things that eventually Canada and Australia will get. That really starts to shift in 1776. Thomas Paine's pamphlet, which very much is a powerful critique of monarchy and very much creates this idea of American exceptionalism, this idea that the United States can essentially begin the world anew, that this could be the beginning of a new world order of democratic rule. That has a great influence on many ordinary colonists, helps shape this idea that this rebellion is not just about improving the position of the colonies within the empire, but is actually a movement for separation.
0: Thomas Paine's Common Sense also had this idea that government is a necessary evil, not an inherent good, a necessary evil, and should be kept to a minimum, which

0: feels like an idea that's echoed down through the ages in the United States.
1: Absolutely, right? So, and there, many of the ideas that leading American revolutionaries are putting forward, much of the language, the rhetoric that they're embracing, is not new rhetoric necessarily. They're often echoing a lot of ideas of English political thinkers. So particularly people like John Locke, and Paine is certainly part of this. They're often echoing a 17th century English tradition, often known as the radical Whig tradition, that's deeply critical of centralized power and authority, very suspicious of centralized power and the dangers that centralized power can pose to the liberty of ordinary people. These are not new ideas, but they come to take on great influence within this context of resistance to the tightening of British imperial control. And that language will become very important in terms of American idea of attitude, as you said, towards the state, and a kind of deep suspicion of centralized power that has echoed through the histories of American ideas of liberty in the state.
0: You're with our guest, Pat McGrath, from a lecturer in history at Melbourne University, talking to us about the American Revolution, the fight for freedom. I've had a text come in from Gordon in

0: Gordon.
1: So thank you, Gordon. So, I mean, so the first point about, this statement, we hold these truths to be self-evident that all men are created equal, right? So, of course, the writer of that line and the principal author of the Declaration, Thomas Jefferson, at the moment that he wrote those words, he held humans in bondage on the basis of their race. So Jefferson, like many of the leading revolutionaries of this period, were slaveholders. They embraced a view about race that we would today think of as white supremacy. And again, many of the leaders of the revolution were people that held people in bondage on the basis of their race. So there's a basic hypocrisy, you know, within the kind of language of the Declaration, and in many ways, kind of that paradox that emerges in the Declaration. Kind of on one hand, this universalistic language about freedom and democracy, and the Declaration, you know, tries to say that, you know, that this is a kind of view about government that's universal. The tensions between that kind of universalism of the idea of the revolution and the realities of race and slavery in the United States, that is a great contradiction, of course, that has echoed through the ages of U.S. history. And the kind of mismatch between a certain kind of commitment, right, to enlightened ideals of freedom and equality and the way in which that contrasts with the realities of inequality in American life. Right? In many ways, that's sort of the story of the United States.
0: Yeah, I guess
1: and that's something you can see right away.
0: Yeah, I was wondering if it took 180 years to live up to the promise, 1960s, the civil rights movement, until everyone was, at least on paper, treated equally. Yeah. But does this also come back to this idea? You said there was a deep-seated suspicion towards centralizing power. And those founding fathers, yes, they may have supported slavery, but is it the case that some of them were trying to be, in their minds, practical? They thought, we know slavery's wrong, but we can't affect what happens on the ground in those 13 colonies. We have to let everyone decide their own local laws and rules. We don't want to rule from the center. Was there an idea that everyone had to do this locally?
1: There was, and there certainly was among Southerners, and this will play out in the debates over the Constitution, there was a great concern that if you have a very centralized national authority, that could potentially be used to ultimately overthrow slavery. And, you know, the person who texted it, was it Gordon?
0: Gordon, yes.
1: You know, Gordon also pointed out, if you go back and read the Declaration, it's mostly a list of grievances against the king. It's a very kind of long list of grievances. And interestingly, in the early draft, in one of the early drafts of the Declaration, one of the things that the revolutionaries accuse George III, the king, of doing, and by this they mean essentially the monarchy, is giving rise to slavery in British North America. They accuse the British of starting the slave trade in North America that will ultimately create this plantation slave society. That part of the Declaration gets removed. And it gets removed because slavery is such a source of contention among the revolutionary leaders, right? You do have anti-slavery activists kind of within the revolutionary leadership. You also have a significant number of slaveholders like Jefferson. So this question of how slavery fits within the world of British North America is one that's not resolved by the revolution. Of course, won't be resolved until the 1860s with the American Civil War. And in some ways, as you say, isn't resolved in the 1960s, or really isn't resolved until today in terms of the kind of history of racism and racial inequality in American life.
0: It's a very long project. I guess the project starts in violence, doesn't it? Because there is slavery, there is the dispossession of the Native Americans. There's a dark history to overcome. Do you think documents like this have played a role, though, in helping guide America out of that darker history into a decent place?
1: Well, I think there's... Right, there's a kind of progressive reading about the kind of history of the American Revolution, and one that I've often tried to give, and that is this idea that it is a kind of unfinished revolution, and that you do have kind of from the origins, as you said, sort of these original sins of the country that are rooted in slavery that go back to 1619 in terms of the beginnings of

0: of the African slave trade in North America. They're also very much a part of the mass dispossession of indigenous peoples, and that the revolution is in terms of its universalistic language about rights and equality and opportunity, is an attempt to transcend some of those things, and that gives a kind of language and a set of ideas about overcoming those things. And almost immediately you do see after the revolution, for instance, many enslaved people petitioning for freedom on the basis of the ideas of the revolution. So there's a way to kind of read it as this kind of long term, right? As Martin Luther King famously says, right? The arc of history is long, but it bends towards justice. There's one way of reading the revolution as moving in that way. That's a kind of progressive reading of history. But then you have, in terms of what's happened in the last, I think, 10 years in the United States, there's also a way of saying, well, it might also be the case that kind of white supremacy, racism, that these things are deeply rooted within the American project. And that kind of progressive reading, that there's a kind of bend towards justice, might be wishful thinking.
1: Maybe there's a naivete there, and it's just whoever's in power gets their will. And I guess when you separate from Britain, you also separate from all the moral advances that are going on in Britain at the time, and you're at the mercy of the local colonial rulers. We have more time to continue this conversation, so we will, Pat, check in with you after the news. We have a caller as well who'd like to ask you a question. So if you'd like to ask a question of Pat McGrath, our historian from Melbourne University, talking about the American Revolution, you can call in on 1300 800 222, or you can text 0437 774 774, and we'll continue our story after this.
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0: ABC News with Andrew Kaloupas. Emergency workers in Venezuela have rescued a man who'd been trapped in the rubble of a building flattened by last week's earthquakes. The 44-year-old security guard had spent more than a week buried in the debris until he was extracted this morning, to the cheers of emergency crews who'd worked for 3 days to rescue him from the collapsed shopping mall in the coastal town of La Guaira. Chilean firefighter Ezequiel Gallardo was one of the international emergency workers involved in the rescue.
1: It was a huge rescue for us. It has more than 3 days of work, so we felt very good because we can give to the Venezuelan people a little moment of happiness. It was really difficult for us. We have a building of 8 floors collapsed, and we have a person trapped in the second basement. Maybe one of the most difficult rescue we have made.
0: The Red Cross says one of its warehouses in the Ukrainian capital Kyiv has been destroyed in Russia's latest intense barrage. Ukraine says Russia launched about 500 drones and more than 70 missiles, hitting a number of apartment buildings and other civilian targets, killing at least 21 people. Russia has intensified its attacks on Kyiv in recent weeks as Ukraine's own attacks target military sites and energy facilities, causing fuel shortages and disrupted supply lines inside Russia. With more, the BBC's Sarah Rainsford in Kyiv.
2: We don't know what military targets Russia hit, if any. But this morning, a hotel was on fire and a 9-story block of flats in ruins. Several people are still missing, including a teenage girl, and rescue teams fear they're buried under the concrete and the rubble of their home. Later, Volodymyr Zelensky himself visited the scene. Mr. Zelensky argued that Russia was targeting civilians because it's losing the war. He has promised to ramp up the pressure on Moscow even more in response.
0: Independent MP Allegra Spender says the Prime Minister isn't taking the issue of gambling harm as seriously as everyday Australians. Labor's legislation to restrict gambling advertising on TV, radio and online has been sent to an 8-week Senate inquiry for further scrutiny. Anthony Albanese has insisted the reforms will have an enormous positive impact, but Ms. Spender says he's out of touch with community sentiment.
3: The Prime Minister seems to not see this as significant an issue as the country does. And I think this, you know, he's in this instance, he's really out of touch with, I think, what community sentiment is.
0: The New South Wales Health Minister Ryan Park says new laws restricting the sale of nitrous oxide is in response to harm caused by the increased recreational use of the gas, commonly known as NANGs. From November 5, it'll be illegal to sell cylinders or tanks containing more than 10 grams of nitrous oxide, while age and time of purchase restrictions will be put in place. Mr. Park says the misuse of the gas is causing unnecessary harm.
4: Prevalence of nitrous oxide abuse, or often known as NANGs, is escalating in our communities and having a profound impact on the health of our young people. That's why the government's crackdown on nitrous oxide abuse.
0: A Papua separatist group says it's shot dead an American pilot in Indonesia's easternmost Yokohama region. The group says the pilot had brought Indonesian troops into a conflict zone. Attacks by independence fighters in West Papua have grown more frequent and deadlier as they've acquired better weapons. Rebel commander Elquios Kobach says government authorities need to come and retrieve the body themselves.
5: Today my soldiers and I shot down and burned a plane and shot the pilot. This is all me and my troops. If you want to find us, find us. Do not comb through civilians. If you want to evacuate his body, then the president, the Yokohama regent and the chief of parliament must come by themselves.
0: In tennis, Alex de Minaur has cruised through to the second round of Wimbledon, defeating 38-year-old Frenchman Adrian Mamarino in straight sets. The Australian fifth seed saw off the potentially troublesome left-hander 6-3, 6-2, 6-2. De Minaur heads into the third round, having not dropped a set in the tournament so far. Meanwhile, fellow Australian James Duckworth is out of the men's draw after losing to Italian ninth seeds Flavio Cobolli 7-6, 3-6, 7-6, 6-1. ABC News.
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7: We are looking at a key moment in American history, but also the world's history, given how significant America has been over the last 100 years or so. It is the American Revolution. To have that conversation, you're joined by historian at Melbourne University, Pat McGrath, and Bob has also called in from Greenacre. Hello, Bob.
8: G'day, Ashwin. G'day. I believe after the war, the loyalists of America were kicked out of the country. Lands were confiscated. I just wondered who got the land, or was it a bit of a land grab? I perhaps thought. When you lose a war, there's a square up. I wonder what that was about.
9: Great question, Bob. So the fate of the loyalists. So as I said, this was very much a civil war. And you do have the expropriation of land from many loyalists over the course of the war. About 60,000 loyalists ultimately leave the country. And this is a population at about 2.5 million. So 60,000 is not a small number. One of the provisions of the peace settlement, ultimately of 1783, the Treaty of Paris, says that those loyalists will be given back their confiscated property. But there's actually no mechanism for doing that, particularly at the state level. So many loyalists do not get their property back. However, many of them ultimately petition Parliament on the basis that it was in their loyalty to the crown that ultimately they had their property confiscated. And so British Parliament winds out paying significant funds to many loyalists to compensate them for their lost property during the Revolution.
8: I have one other question. Was there any influence of Third being German and hardly speaking English at the time? Was that a goal kicked against the English at the time, do you think?
9: The idea of shifting over to a kind of German language. So you do have significant

0: you know, German-speaking populations in the mid-Atlantic colonies, so in places like Pennsylvania. But they are a kind of minority within the broader colonies. But they are part of, you know, that kind of German-speaking minority does bespeak the ways in which, you know, the nature of the colonies, the kind of diversity of the colonies that exists, including kind of linguistic diversity and ethnic diversity, does make these colonies a bit different from Great Britain.
1: Oh, yeah. Problems with the British using, I forget which troops they were now, they were German.
0: That's right. They were called the Hessians, the Hessian troops. And the British do rely on significant numbers of German-speaking mercenaries over the course of the war.
1: It was frowned upon, too, wasn't it, by the...
0: It was. It was, and particularly insofar as they were mercenaries. Yes. The British also, a couple other things in terms of kind of British alliances, the British also ally themselves with many indigenous groups over the course of the Revolution. They also ally themselves with many formerly enslaved Americans.
2: Do they make promises to them about their life after victory?
0: Yeah. Well, that's the thing. It's a bit ambiguous. So the actual proclamation, so in late 1775, the royal governor of Virginia, one of the major slave colonies, makes this proclamation that the crown will grant freedom to any enslaved people who fight on behalf of the crown. So that begins in late 1775. But he didn't really have the full authorization to make that claim, and many other members of the empire are a bit reluctant about it. But what you get is you do get significant numbers of enslaved people fighting on behalf of the British and eventually securing their freedom by virtue of their fighting with the British. So this is another way in which, right, the kind of moral, I mean, within the United States, of course, there's this triumphalist narrative about right, the creation of this unified nation and throwing off the British. But the closer you kind of look at what's happening, it's a very complicated moral story. Particularly from the perspective of indigenous people and from African Americans.
2: So, yes, and thank you for calling in, Bob, as well. I see the same complications. Just as I was talking about this, the parallel colonization period of the time was in India, and you would think everyone would want to overthrow British rule. Mostly, yes, but what if you were one of the so-called lower castes or someone who is under bad treatment by the so-called Brahmins and of India? You would support the British. So these relationships are very complicated, and it seems like something similar was happening in the United States. It wasn't just one way or the other.
0: Absolutely, right. So there's kind of really diverse attitudes towards the crown. And again, in terms of the kind of long-term impact of the revolution, many of the impacts are ultimately very negative for indigenous people, for instance. One of the consequences of, I think, you know, we talked earlier about, you know, kind of in North America, you have this kind of multiplicity of kind of European empires and indigenous groups, and they were often able to play off against one another, and particularly First Nations were often able to play different Europeans against one another, French versus British, British versus American. One of the consequences of eventually sort of the expulsion of first the French and then eventually the British, at least from what comes to be the United States, is once you have the elimination of those kind of rival European groups, there's less of a check on westward expansion. And so what you see, particularly in the 19th century, is now a kind of unchecked westward expansion of the United States, and with it the mass dispossession of indigenous people, such that by the late 1830s, essentially all major kind of First Nations groups east of the Mississippi River will be dispossessed of their land. So another kind of tortured legacy of the revolution.
2: Yes, because how many of those indigenous groups were dealt with via treaty versus just murdered and moved out the way?
0: Well, it's the kind of relationship with First Nations

0: changes pretty significantly between the 1780s and the 1830s. So in the late 18th century, there's a view of treating indigenous groups as separate nations that are to be dealt with through the federal government and dealt with treaties. By the 1830s, there's been a real shift in the politics, and there's been the growth of universal white male suffrage, and ordinary settlers, particularly farmers, who are hungry for land, are pushing for much more aggressive expansionist policies. And what you wind up having, you have lots of treaties that are signed, often at the state level, between indigenous groups and American politicians. But there's always a question of who actually are the people signing those treaties. Often the indigenous leaders that are signing those treaties are not actually speaking on behalf of the majority of their population. There's similar kind of questions about treaties in Australia. But what you wind up getting is many treaties that are greatly disadvantageous for indigenous peoples. And as you said, kind of in reality in the 1830s, there is a great use of violence to dispossess many of those indigenous peoples. And that will continue through the 19th century.
1: Yes, it's very much a complicated story. And we've got another question coming from Gary in Devonport. Hello, Gary.
2: Good day. Look, the comparison is with me is the Americans were the redcoats in Vietnam. It's a similar thing in Vietnam as what happened to the American colonies. That's the way I see it.
0: Yeah.
2: Do you see anything in that, Professor? Or, America was the invading party. They moved everything from America to like armaments and stuff to try and take over Vietnam, as what the British did with the American colonies.
0: So it's a great comparison, Gary. And a couple things. This is a war that, like Vietnam, becomes a proxy war. This is a war that is a kind of civil war that's also a war between great powers. So the French eventually become involved in the American War for Independence in 1778, and this becomes essentially a war between the British and the French and their allies. But as you said, it's also a counterinsurgency war being waged against the Americans. And right, of course, the great irony of this is that the Americans will wage many counterinsurgency wars in the future, including, we can go right well beyond just Vietnam. The wars in the Philippines in the late 19th century, kind of counterinsurgency campaigns against independence groups. The war in Vietnam, of course, the war in Iraq. So there's a kind of great irony to the American Revolution, how it plays out, and the way in which in the future it will be the Americans that will be the imperialist occupiers attempting to subjugate these local anti-colonial movements.
1: Thanks for calling in. I think the call has just dropped out there. George has called in. That was Gary from Devonport. George has called in from Lakemba. Hello, George.
3: Good day, gentlemen. Firstly, before I ask what I originally rang to ask, it's worth mentioning, I think, that, of course, in Vietnam, of course, the French already had an imperial area in the Chine, including Vietnam and a lot of other countries around there. So, in a way, it was one empire trying to replace another.
0: Yeah.
3: But what I wanted to ask was, it kind of touches on that a little bit, but going back to the American, North American mainland, Pat, I just wonder what your thoughts are with all the highfalutin sentiments in the Declaration of Independence that have been touched upon about all men created equal, all the Thomas Paine and stuff. Obviously, America has always had ambitions after the Declaration of Independence of expanding its borders north and south into what was Canada, of course, and Mexico, and with some success and maybe not some success in other ways, but so which obviously is a counterintuitive in terms of they're fighting off an imperial power and trying to pervade this idea that the monarchy and imperialism is a very bad thing when they probably do the same thing under a Republican moniker. And so I'm just wondering sort of how they justified that at the time, but also how that worry about this the presence of the Republican United States affected the development of both Canada's governmental systems and Mexico in different ways. Yeah. Because obviously, they're different, very different countries in the way they develop. But I think they both were worried about America, and obviously were also backed to some degree in Canada by the French remnant.

0: and in Mexico by the Spanish remnants?
1: So great question about, you do get, right, one of the most important effects of the American Revolution is you get a new empire. The United States becomes an expansionist empire. And I think today, right, a lot of Americans, I think, would perhaps flinch at the thought of the United States being an empire. And that's, you know, particularly a legacy of, I think, kind of 20th century and the Cold War and ideas that the United States is in theory on the side of the emancipators of the world. But interestingly, many of the revolutionary leaders themselves talked about the United States as an empire. And so Thomas Jefferson himself famously called the young United States an empire of liberty. And sort of an answer to this question of, well, how could you justify, how could you claim on one hand, right, to be this republic, right, that's overthrowing these histories of monarchy, aristocracy, and yet also be an empire? Well, Jefferson and others tried to claim that the United States was an empire, but it was a different kind of empire, and that it was meant to be, as Jefferson said, this empire of liberty that would be exporting these Enlightenment ideals, right, about governed by the people. Now, I think many of us would say those two things cannot coexist, right? The idea of empire and the idea of true democracy are things that can exist at the same time. But that was the kind of vision that people like Jefferson had, that this was an empire, but it was a different kind of empire than the Europeans.
2: Do you think that might come back to that Christian element, which believes in universal values, preaching and spreading the light? Was there an element of that sentiment applied to their politics?
1: Very much so. So very much so. Religion, Christianity, especially, you know, what we might think of today as a kind of evangelical Protestantism, is very important, particularly among ordinary people in this time. So much of the leadership of the revolution is quite secular. You know, Jefferson famously, Jefferson published a version of the Bible, or a version of the scriptures or the gospels, in which he removed all references to the supernatural powers of Jesus Christ. Jefferson, like many elites in this period, were what we call deists. They're people that believed sort of in creation, but they didn't believe in a personal God. But many ordinary Americans in this period are deeply immersed in evangelical Protestantism. And their way of understanding what's happening in the revolution is often through the Bible, and particularly the Old Testament. And one of the things that you see again and again in many of the ways that ordinary people talk about the revolution and talk about the United States in this period, it's a very strong identification with the Jewish people of the Old Testament. And then an idea that, like the Jewish people of the Old Testament, Americans are a chosen people, that they're a chosen people that have a certainly divinely ordained path towards the future. So there's this fusion of these secular Enlightenment ideas about liberty and progress with very much this messianic set of ideas that are coming out of the readings of the Old Testament that together create this very powerful providential idea about America's role in the world.
2: Do you think there's a danger to having this idea of being a chosen people when the money runs out, when the power runs out? It's harder to project, and you still think of yourself as this elite and chosen people. What are the dangers of that notion?
1: Well, I think, no question, right? That idea of and what comes to be, you know, eventually called American exceptionalism, right? This idea that the United States has some kind of grand role in the world, I think you could say it's very dangerous even before the money runs out, and that in many ways this becomes a justification of empire across the 19th and 20th centuries, and that, you know, we alluded to earlier, right, the kind of mass dispossession of indigenous peoples in the 19th century, westward migration across the continent in the 19th century is often justified under what's known as manifest destiny. This idea that the Americans have some kind of specially providentially ordained pathway, this became a justification, really, for imperial.

0: liberal expansion in many different ways.
1: Yeah, but potentially dangerous idea as the world changes. So if you've just joined, you're listening to Pat McGrath, who's a historian, lecturer in history from Melbourne University, joining us in this conversation about the American Revolution. What were some of the key reasons, though, that the colonies won against the British? You pointed to some alliances. Can you just spell out some of the key factors that led to victory?
0: Absolutely. So we mentioned, right, the alliances, and I think many Americans might be loath to admit this, but maybe the kind of most important factor that contributes to a victory is the alliance with the French. And as we've alluded to right in that conversation with Gordon, this becomes essentially a proxy war within a much broader kind of global struggle. And the French enter in 1778. The French had initially been reluctant on the views that it was unlikely that the Americans were able to put up much resistance. And essentially, American forces are able to put up enough resistance over the course of 1776 and 1777 that the French agree to intervene on behalf of the Americans in 1778. And that's when this becomes a global war. The French have the second largest navy in the world after the British. The French eventually bring their ally, the Spanish, who has the third largest navy in the world. So suddenly this becomes a global conflict that's also being waged in the West Indies, that's also being waged in the Mediterranean, and that's also being waged in India. In that context, the British shift a lot of their resources away from British North America to these other theaters, which in their view are more important. The West Indies, India, more important in their view. And it's in that context that eventually the Americans are able to essentially drag this war out to the point that the British no longer see this as being worthwhile or necessary. And after a major American victory in 1781 at the Battle of Yorktown in Virginia, in which two-thirds of the troops are French, not American, and you have major kind of French engineers and artillery combined with the forces of a French naval fleet in the Chesapeake Bay, you have the surrender of 5,000 British troops. And that essentially brings the conflict to an end. And the conflict then pivots to other parts of the world, the West Indies, India, et cetera.
1: And I wonder when those reenactments are made of the Revolution. I guess that Civil War reenactments were more popular than the American Revolution, but do they acknowledge the role of the French still, or is that underplayed today?
0: I'll be honest, I don't know. I don't know, you know, that much about the reenactments, but my sense would be certainly the role would probably underplayed in terms of, again, say the Battle of Yorktown, which is often imagined as sort of this decisive victory. Again, about two-thirds of the troops are French. I think the extent to which the French played such a prominent role is probably undervalued. And I think in terms of kind of the French presence, you know, one of the interesting consequences of this is that the French are almost bankrupted by their role in the war. But this, again, becomes a global struggle. They wind up gaining almost no territory as a result of what turns into this global war against the British. And they're so bankrupt that eventually Louis the 16th has to call a meeting of the Estates General. And it's that meeting of the Estates General that will turn into what we today call the French Revolution. So there's actually a very clear connection between the French role in the American Revolution and the collapse of the Kingdom of France. And ultimately the beginning of the French Revolution. So the French are really one of the losers in many ways of the revolution, whereas the British actually turn out quite well ultimately from the revolution. So they will lose, of course, these 13 American colonies. They do not lose any of their colonies in the Caribbean. They actually make gains in India. So if you want to sort of be provocative about it, you could argue that of all the nations that participate in the American Revolution, the two nations that turn out the best are the United States and Great Britain.
1: Yeah, I guess they reach a new equilibrium. The US pulls out of, the Britain pulls out of the Americas, never to return in a major way, but they pivot to to Asia, to India particularly as well. This US idea of the Monroe Doctrine, whereas only the US can be in the Americas, that seems to echo out of this revolution as well. Like, this is our territory, this is our continent.
0: That's right. And there, so as I mentioned, right, kind of right at the beginning of our conversation, right, the American Revolution is the beginning of this broader agitation for democratic government that's happening on both sides of the Atlantic. And of course, you know, one of the consequences of the French Revolution eventually is the invasion of Spain. Napoleon installs his brother Joseph in Spain, and this is what leads to the series of independence movements in Latin America, such that by the late 1820s, virtually all of Latin America, save for so Brazil becomes a kind of complicated monarchy, virtually all of Latin America becomes independent, and there's this American vision that this kind of hemisphere, right, that is agitated against the traditional influence of monarchies, is somehow the sphere of, again, what Jefferson called this empire of liberty. Yeah. And so, again, right there we see, again, the kind of paradox here between this idea of a nation state that's formed with these values about democracy and equality, and yet the imperial designs that are very much part of this.
1: That takes a lot of storytelling to manage those kind of contradictions. Ken has called in from Ipswich in the meantime. Hello, Ken.
2: Oh, how are you?
1: Good, thank you. What was your question for Pat?
2: Well, my question is, with the American model of government, I think now it's they have to get rid of it.
1: Well, what do you think is the main issues you're seeing?
2: Well, the way it's been so easily manipulated to the rulers.
1: Yeah, Pat. Maybe let's also connect this to the revolution. We talked about the fear of centralization and small government. How has that echoed into the modern government? And what are the problems that, like Ken was pointing out, with modern government in the US?
0: Many Americans would agree that there might be some real structural problems with the American system of government now. Obviously, you know, the kind of form of government that's devised in the late 18th century couldn't have imagined that, you know, a lot of the technological changes that have happened that have so changed the ways in which people get information and things of that nature. I do think, you know, many of the revolutionaries talked about actually didn't often use the word democracy. They often used the word republicanism. The word democracy in the 18th century was frowned upon because it spoke to mob rule. It spoke to the dangers of giving too much power to ordinary people. And, you know, one of the views that many revolutionaries had was that ordinary people could be potentially subject to the flattery, the dangers of a highly charismatic but unvirtuous leader, and that this is one of the problems with elected government, particularly in a system, right, that's very different from the Westminster system. The American system, the head of state and the head of government is the same person, right? You don't have that division of power as you do in the Westminster system between the head of state and the head of government. You actually elect a leader as opposed to a party. And that does create a situation where you have a kind of centralized power in a leader who's meant to not just be a head of government, but a kind of symbolic leader and someone of great popularity and adulation. And even in the 18th century, many revolutionaries recognized the potential dangers of what that could be and how that could lead to potentially a kind of authoritarian rule within the United States. And so there's a way of kind of reading recent U.S. history in the last 10 years as speaking to many of those problems within the system itself, the way in which a kind of self-interested leader could take advantage of the kind of structures of government to cement his or her own power and influence.
1: Thanks for calling in, Ken. Philip has said Ashwin, Trump's present attitude to France shows minimal appreciation for their assistance during the War of Independence. I've had a couple of a text message maybe we can comment on to finish the conversation. Jack says, can your guest confirm if the following is true? So this is from Tom. Can your guest confirm if the following is true that I heard some time ago? More Americans were killed by other Americans during the American Civil War than were killed by other enemies in all other wars combined that Americans have fought in.
0: Great question. So in the American Civil War, I think about 600,000 Americans are killed. I believe it's true that is more Americans that were killed in all other wars combined, up to and including Vietnam. It might be the case that number is now a little bit higher in the last 50 years, but I think at least through Vietnam, yes, more Americans were killed by the Americans in the Civil War than virtually all other wars combined.
1: This whole story seems to be a reminder of how difficult it is to build a nation from scratch. There's theft, there's bloodshed, there's lovely sounding words, there's 180 years of struggles, there's pamphlets. It's really messy, violent, and difficult to build a country, isn't it?
0: It is. And Australia, right, and Australia itself has a similar kind of question of legacy. And one of the consequences of the American Revolution is before the Revolution, 50,000 convicts from Britain were sent to the Americas. The Americas was one of the places Britain sent its convicts. One of the many consequences of the Revolution is that no longer can Britain use North America as its exodus for convicts. So it's in that context that Australia gets founded as a penal colony in 1788. 1778. Australia's history is tied to this broader history. But as you said, these kind of legacies, of dispossession, how do you kind of build a nation? How do you create a new nation? Given the great stains of the past, this is something that, of course, Australia is also reconciling with.
1: Yeah, and Canada, New Zealand, there's a few countries that have gone through, and even countries that are very old, like India and China, they have their own legacy of oppression of different groups within the society. I guess there's a darkness in many country stories, but I guess truth-telling and other elements can help somewhat. So it's been a fascinating conversation, Pat. Is there anything you'd like to leave us with as we wind up?
0: I've really enjoyed this conversation. I just want to thank you for having me.
1: Thank you, Pat, for your time as well. That is Pat McGrath, lecturer in history at Melbourne University.
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1: We are 25 minutes away from the news. There's actually been something on your mind about it. Could have been the American Revolution or something completely different. You can give me a call. Why don't we have some open line conversation after this? 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

0: That is What I Like About You by The Romantics. You are listening to ABC Radio, Brisbane, Queensland, Australia, all over the country here on Overnotes. Let's enter some open line conversation.
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0: Mark has called in from Sydney. Hi, Mark.
2: Hey, Ashwin. How are you, mate?
0: Good, thank you. What's on your mind tonight?
2: I just listened to like one of the callers who called in with the guest who was talking to her around the American Revolution, and he made a comment around how, you know, societies and American society in particular still might need to face a reckoning where they have to figure out what they want to keep in the current system, what they need to change, and what needs to be, you know, adjusted. And I think that, you know, it was a really pertinent point, because I think that if you look across a lot of Western democracies now, America, Australia, all of them inclusive, a lot of them have become so top-heavy and laborious, and all these structural things that we place value in, you know, that because that hasn't changed for so long, bad actors or just human nature, it means that the systems end up being exploited. And if you don't change them and you're not willing to be fluid and react, then you leave yourself open to things like, you know, like vested lobby groups and interests, and you move away from representing people as a democracy to representing interests as a democracy. And I think that it's a huge issue at the moment, and it's toxic to democracy, which is still the best system.
0: Yeah.
2: Don't get me wrong, but you know, you don't have to look far to see the damage that's been done by building out these systems that are so laborious and slow-moving.
0: Too many exploitable parts. Are you thinking of the NDIS conversation we've been having?
2: No, not even that. No, it's more to do with, like, you know, I mean, I guess a big one at the moment is gas lobby, you know, like stuff like that, you know, like governments that are supposed to be representing the interests of the people who elect them represent the interests of people who can benefit representatives, you know, and like it just becomes this sort of snake eating its own tail, and people start to they lose connection with government, and they start to lose faith in it. And it's because most normal people can see that it's the piss is being taken out of it, if, for lack of a better term. And, you know, and it's really bad. It's really bad for people's engagement with democracy and how much they value it and why they think it's good for them and it benefits them. I just think it's so bad. It really worries me. I don't think it goes to a good place.
0: In your world, would you get money lobbying, dinners, cash for access, all money out of politics, any funding that the governments, all the political parties need would come from the taxpayer, and it's much easier to promote yourself? You don't need to put
2: Absolutely.
0: TV ads, social
2: Absolutely.
0: Media.
2: Absolutely. I think that private investment in a government in any level is like, I mean, you know, you ask 100 people on the street what they think when they see like a politician leave office and then go immediately to work in lobby groups and industry lobby groups that they literally legislated for, and it just stinks. It stinks to high heaven, and I don't know what people like. I don't know what these people think. Do they think that we don't know what's happening? You know, it's very frustrating to me to watch a system that was intentionally designed to be representative to people and put the interests of communities first be bastardized and turned into this. Whatever it is now.
0: Yes, yeah, so
2: like I suppose democracy.
0: Yeah, performative democracy. I suppose, yeah, money out of politics is one solution. And also the size. I think there's another structural issue. As we get an ageing population, which that means health costs will go up, so health budgets will increase. And if we want education to go well, health education and pensions seem to rise, and they have risen sequentially over the last 80, 90 years. So there are some things we have to pay for, but some things we can probably reduce. So,
2: absolutely. I completely agree with you. And I'm worried if we don't do something about it sooner rather than later and make our reactions a bit quicker, people are just going to completely unhinge from democracies in general, and who knows where it goes from there.
0: Well, that's the who knows part is you don't just get politicians who are more extreme than we've heard before. You get activists around them who are more extreme than we've heard before coming on the backside of them, and so that's what really changes the culture.
2: Absolutely. And I mean, you look at the commentary around any major issue these days in society, and it's so polarized. There's a right and a left, and you know, and it's it's easy, right? It's easy to control people.
0: You get activists around them who are more extreme than we've heard before coming on the backside of them, and so that's what really changes the culture.
2: Absolutely. And I mean, you look at the commentary around any major issue these days in society, and it's so polarized. There's a right and a left, and you know, and it's easy, right? It's easy to control people when they feel like they're in a team, you know, and it seems so basic, and at a surface level you can see what's happening, but I think human nature just makes it so susceptible and fallible.
0: It is very different. I notice how many more doorstop interviews we have with Nazis or members of National Socialist Organization that would have been quite unthinkable 25, 30 years ago. But now you hear them being interviewed on doorsteps almost for the clicks and for the media attention. The culture's changing.
2: Yeah, absolutely. Yeah. I mean, like, you know, when your print media arms and stuff aren't really making you any money anymore, and you're kind of making all your money off clicks and ad revenue, then you've got to kind of drive engagement, right?
0: Yeah.
2: And, I mean, none of these people have our best interest at heart. They have their wallet's best interest at heart. So they don't care if they just annihilate societies and tear apart the fabric. As long as they're getting rich, they're happy.
0: Yeah, terrible incentive, but I think you're onto something, Mark. Thank you for calling in.
2: No worries. Thanks, Ashwin. See you, mate. Bye-bye.
0: Bye. That's the danger, isn't it? How do we get politics right when we're flawed and greedy? Well, it's part of us. I wouldn't say at heart, but it's definitely a part of us. Bill has called in from Flemington. Hello, Bill.
3: Oh, g'day, Ash. I was just going to remind everyone it's NAIDOC week starting on Sunday.
0: Great.
3: And in Broome, they've got a special Aboriginal mass happening at and everyone's invited, doesn't matter what religion you are, 9 o'clock. I think I told you I worked on an Aboriginal mission, and the priest I worked with, he wrote down language and he wrote an Aboriginal mass. And so it's celebrated. Called Mr. Kimberley, the land of the Holy Spirit. So, it's really beautiful.
0: Does the Mass have a certain, different emotional quality when it's delivered in an Indigenous language?
3: Well, yeah, it's sort of... Father McKelson, he's the priest that wrote it, he said he wanted to write something so people felt, you know, they could talk to God in their own language, you know. So it's really important. And it's really... There's quite a lot of Aboriginal Catholics in the Kimberley, you know, because there were quite a few missions. And I know people say missions did, you know, were bad things. But there were a lot of good things, you know. And there's a great doco, if you look on YouTube, it's called Sisters, Pearls and Mission Girls. And it's all about the Irish nuns. And I knew a lot of those old ladies, and they're all gone now, because I was up there in the 70s when I was young. Mm. And, you know... They were really lovely women. You know, the nuns had taught them to cook and sew. And, you know, they were great sort of things that the nuns had passed on. You know, how they taught them to make clothes and cooking and, you know, and they had beautiful handwriting. All those people were very well educated, Ash.
0: Mm. Some real old way of transferring skills, right, out there in the bush, sort of in a very direct way rather than through a more formal education system.
3: Yeah, they were. They were really... I always remember talking to this nurse and she said, I always knew Aboriginal people that grew up on missions. And I said, oh, how? She said, because they could all write their name. Mm. A lot of the others could only put an X, you know. And, I mean, the most empowering thing you can give anyone is an

0: education.
1: When you were talking about what the nuns were giving to the Aboriginal people on those missions, I wonder what the reverse was. What were they? What the nuns were getting from them as well? Did they ever reflect on that too?
0: Oh yeah, yeah, and they were very much well loved. And if you ever watch Brand New Day, because Jimmy Chai was a product of, you know, was taught by the nuns, and actually in the old days, Ash, Catholic masses were all in Latin. Even when I grew up, it's only in the 60s that it became the mass went into the language of their own country, you know. So it was very funny. Jimmy Chai and Bamba, they used to be altar boys, so they used to have to serve the mass, answer the priest in Latin, but they used to make up their own little quick things that the priest wouldn't hear. So mea culpa, mea culpa, they say, mea cowboy, mea cowboy, mea Mexican cowboy.
1: Just making it their own.
0: They make these little things they put in really quickly.
1: Yeah.
0: The old German priest wouldn't pick up on you.
1: Yeah. Bill, nice to chat to you.
0: Yeah, good to talk to you, Ash.
1: Thank you for calling in as well. There was a reflection from someone in the United States who was thinking, he's talking about Zoran Mamdani, the mayor of New York, and it's a predominantly Christian country, but this commentator was saying he feels the mayor of New York, who is Muslim, feels more Christian than the current administration, just the behaviour and the social programs. So just the divisions that are going on in the US and what it means to be Christian, fascinating conversations happening over in the US. Phil has called in from the Sunshine Coast. Hello, Phil. Sorry, Phil, I've got you now.
2: George,
1: hello, sorry.
2: You would have heard of Sir George Grey, would you have not? With his governorship of New Zealand.
1: Oh, because I left 20 years ago, some of the facts are leaving me. What was Sir George Grey's role again?
2: He was governor of, as you know, of South Australia. Right. They've got an electorate, one of the largest electorates in South Australia, named Grey. And he as you know, might know, he tried to sort out the land wars in New Zealand. Mm. But going back a while, I've just sort of lost my thoughts here. I remember him coming and speaking to us in the school that I was at, and he talked about the Americans, the influence they were having in New Zealand with the whaling and their provision of guns to the Maoris, along with the French, the British finally got the Treaty of Waitangi, as you may know, in 1840. But there was sort of this insurrection going on. Sir George Grey had to try and sort things out shortly after the Treaty of 1845 and then the 1860s with the Maoris. And finally it sort of settled down. He brought about emancipation with the vote with the Maoris. But he was a great supporter of Sir George Grey. And Sir George Grey, not many people realise that he attempted to, when he was governor of South Australia, to introduce Aboriginal schools for the Aborigines, three of them. They weren't very successful. And then he introduced 19 schools in Cape Colony in South Africa and six in New Zealand, one of which was Whanganui Collegiate.
1: I went to that school.
2: Exactly.
1: Right.
2: And Auckland Grammar School, which when he founded it, he opened it, not just to the closed zone where they've now got 2,700 boys going to that school, but he originally wanted it open to all students in the Pacific to get educated. So it was interesting hearing this Professor Rutherford, who wrote a book about Sir George Grey, and he didn't have the luxury of the internet and traveling overseas when he compiled this book, and a lot of it's been sort of taken to task. Mm. But I just thought I'd raise that point. I thought you may have gone to Whanganui Collegiate.
1: I did.
2: There's a grey house.
1: There is a grey house, yeah. I didn't realise that history behind it as well. That's fascinating. And it sounds like he was very much interested in building bridges. He had a real respect for these different communities he was trying to pull together.
2: Yes, yeah. I think, it was Lieutenant Governor from New South Wales, Hobson, who brought about the Treaty of Waitangi, but he unfortunately passed away. He suffered from an illness, and then there was all sorts of infighting going on, and then Grey came along, and he settled things down, but then the problem...

0: what he would like to have seen, you know, with the empire building, if you like to call it.
1: Yeah, it could have gone different directions, Phil. Thanks for pointing out some of those historical facts. It's been lovely to chat to you.
0: Thank you.
1: Where could history have gone with different minds at the helm? It's a question for our time as well as the past. Tony has called in from Derwent Valley in Tasmania. Hello, Tony.
2: Good morning, Ashwin. How are you doing?
1: I'm good, thank you. What are you thinking about this morning?
2: Oh, a number of things. I'm just out here trying to protect my old mare from being robbed by possums.
1: Oh, those possums are relentless, aren't they? There's very little that stops them.
2: That's right. And it's a beautiful, beautiful moonlight night. And anyway, I was two things I had on my mind.
1: Sure.
2: First of all, well, the overnight community is a very tight-knit community that's been established over a long period of time. And I understand that the successor for Trevor has already been selected by executives, but wouldn't it have been good to have given the overnight community an opportunity to vote for who they would, might actually like to host their time and their
1: you know
2: experience.
1: What, Tony, when you said, I slightly giggled because I thought you meant the successor from Trevor for Surfers Paradise. You don't mean he's been succeeded. You mean Trevor Chappell, of course.
2: Yes, Trevor Chappell, yes.
1: Yeah, so I think in a week they'll announce that. It is interesting because I'm not part of these discussions. I fill in when they need me. Management decides on replacements for hosts. But, I know they do listen to listeners. There's text messages, there's calls, there's online. I don't think there's a formal voting process, but these decisions are probably based on a whole bunch of factors.
2: It would have been good to give us a chance to sort of have some sort of say, at least.
1: Well, you still can, Tony. Make sure you make your voice heard. I mean, that's what the lines are there for, though.
2: Yep.
1: Yeah.
2: And I'll vote for Pav. The other thing on my mind, hoping that George from Lakemba is still listening, because I know that he's got a very good sense of musical taste, as his respect for Ian Paice from Deep Purple as a drummer, and so obviously he knows his music. And I'd just like to recommend to him and to all the other listeners a very, very special album that I've been listening to since the early 1970s, I think, and I still play it now, and the more I listen to it, the more I'm appreciating it. It's an album by John McLaughlin called Molam, A Legend from Mongolia. And it's an interesting combination of extremely nice guitar with Mongolian instruments and children's choirs and a whole lot of other things. It was actually originally a film score from a film, I think, but I've never actually been able to watch the film.
1: And John McLaughlin, he spent a lot of time collaborating with musicians from around the world, didn't he? Dived a lot into other people's music.
2: Yes, he did. You know, he played with Santana and a lot of other musicians. He's just a superb guitarist and underrated, I think, as far as his guitar skills are concerned. I think that, you know, he's definitely in the top half dozen.
1: He's up there. Oh, well, thanks for the recommendation, Tony. It's nice to talk to you as well tonight.
2: Okay, thank you. Enjoy the rest of your night.
1: Thank you, and you too. Fighting the possums over there in Tasmania. This is Wurrumbi Band.

0: That is Wurrumpi Band's Black Fella, White Fella. The news is approaching. On the other side, we'll check in on finance, the World Cup, and there's a New Zealand accent version of Google Maps now to pronounce those place names correctly. All that coming up after this.
1: Comedy, music and tricky clues.
2: Because Fix and Specs is back. 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
3: ABC News with Andrew Kaloupas. Emergency workers in Venezuela have rescued a 44-year-old man who spent more than a week trapped in the rubble of a building flattened by last week's earthquakes. Security guard Hernan Alberto Gil Flores was extricated from underneath 9 metres of the rubble of the shopping centre where he worked in the northern coastal region of La Guaira. Emergency workers spent 3 days in the delicate operation to bring him out alive. His wife, Guzbima Gonzalez, says she didn't know if he was alive or dead for several days.
4: First, there were days of sadness, pain and desperation because they couldn't find him. I didn't know if he was alive or dead or if he was injured or if they took him to a hospital. But when I realized he was alive, it was like a ray of light in the darkness.
3: Ukrainian President Volodymyr Zelensky has pleaded with the US to rapidly provide more assistance after at least 21 people died in a Russian drone and missile attack. Visiting one of the sites targeted by the attack in the capital, he said that representatives from Kyiv and Washington had held talks in the past 2 days. Mr. Zelensky has thanked the United States for transferring air defense missiles, but says deliveries are too slow given the impact of the Russian attacks.
5: This is a big problem, but these people lost not only their partners. This is a problem to lose your home, your house. They lost their children, their families, their life.
3: Israelis have marked 1,000 days since Hamas's deadly October 7 attacks, with many using the milestone to demand an independent inquiry into the massacre. Here's Middle East correspondent Matthew Doran.
6: 1,200 were killed in Israel and 250 taken hostage when Hamas fighters poured over the Gaza border in an attack which has forever changed the Middle East. Families and supporters of those killed and captured on October 7, 2023 have used the milestone to reflect and renew calls for the Netanyahu government to take accountability for the failures which led to the attack. To this point, the Prime Minister has rejected calls for an independent probe, with his supporters labelling it as politically motivated. Matthew Doran, ABC News, Jerusalem.
3: A cast member from Married at First Sight UK has been arrested on suspicion of rape after a BBC investigation into the hit reality TV show. Europe correspondent Catherine Diss reports from London.
7: In May, BBC's Panorama programme revealed allegations of rape from two female cast members on the show, while a third woman alleged a non-consensual sex act. The men involved have denied all wrongdoing. Following the broadcast, Britain's Metropolitan Police encourage victims to come forward. The accused has not been named and has since been bailed pending further investigation. Channel 4, which broadcast the programme, has commissioned a review into contributor welfare on the show. It's one of the broadcaster's

0: biggest programs with audience figures topping 3 million. Catherine Diss, ABC News, London.
1: Detectives have charged a 16-year-old boy with murder in relation to the death of another teen at Craigieburn, north of Melbourne this week. A 15-year-old boy died outside a medical centre after suffering apparent stab wounds. Police say a 20-year-old man's been charged with criminal damage by fire, while two 15-year-olds have also been interviewed. One of them has been charged with affray and car theft to appear at a children's court at a later date. A Papuan rebel group says it's shot dead an American pilot. Indonesia correspondent Tim Swanston.
2: On Thursday evening, a spokesman for the West Papua Liberation Army said separatist fighters had shot dead an American pilot and set fire to an aircraft in Highland Papua, an Indonesian province that borders Papua New Guinea. The Kartens Peace Task Force, jointly run by Indonesia's police and military, said it was working to verify the condition of the pilot and seven passengers. The West Papua Liberation Army alleged the pilot had violated an ultimatum the group had issued, banning flights from entering areas the separatists group considers operational zones.
1: To sport and in tennis, Maya Joint is out of the women's Wimbledon tennis singles. The Australian star, who beat Serena Williams in her first round, was knocked out by Alexandra Ehler in three sets. Joint won the first set 6-3 before the Filipina hit back to take the next two sets 6-2, 6-love. Meanwhile, fellow Australian James Duckworth is out of the men's draw after losing to Italian ninth seed Flavio Cobolli 7-6, 3-6, 7-6, 6-1. You're up to date with the latest from ABC News.
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4: Good morning. Very soon, we will look at what is happening in the World Cup. We'll give you an update, and then we'll cross over to New Zealand where there are some unusual things happening. Good news, though, the New Zealand accent will be available on Google Maps and it will be saying all the town names properly. So there's some quirky New Zealand news coming up. First, though, let's check in with Mike Girardi, independent finance consultant in New York. Good morning, Mike.
5: Ashwin, can you hear me?
4: I can hear you just fine. How are you today?
5: I am doing great, thank you. Trying to keep cool, but it's a chore. It's very hot today.
4: I heard it's baking.
5: It's like an Australian summer here.
4: 38 degrees. You call it maybe 90 Fahrenheit. Is that right?
5: Yeah, it's about 100 degrees here. I'm not sure what that translates to.
4: Yeah, not good. What's your escape plan? A good shopping mall, or how do you keep cool?
5: Just making sure the air conditioning works in the house.
4: Good. Stay at home.
5: Yeah.
4: Why don't you keep us up to date on the finance, though? How hot are the markets today?
5: Well, the markets today are kind of, there's a diverse action in the market today. U.S. stocks are seeing a sharp, let's call it an intraday divergence as investors parse a massive miss in the labor market data ahead of this long weekend, this 4th of July weekend. The economy added just 57,000 jobs in June, below a consensus of 115,000. So it was a big miss, and down heavily from June's revised 129,000. Stocks actually surged on the news earlier this morning, figuring that the pressure to raise rates would be alleviated. And bond yields actually slipped to 4.47% on the 10-year. But despite the friendly rate outlook, the tech-heavy NASDAQ is falling this afternoon as a sweeping rotation out of high-flying AI stocks and semiconductor stocks is aggressively underway, thus providing a tailwind to the Dow Jones Industrial Average, and that's where we're seeing all the strength. The European markets closed higher, and the Dow Jones Industrial Average here at 3 o'clock is up 362 points to 52,667, or 0.7%. The S&P up 0.4%. That's the broad 500 stock index. And the NASDAQ, the tech-heavy NASDAQ, is down 1.2%. Crude oil is down 10 cents to $68.48 a barrel. Gold is up $52.20 to $41.3460. Silver's up 72 cents to 61.23, and copper's down 1.2 cents to 6.1675. The Aussie's up 0.3% to 69.19. And looking ahead, your market's poised to open higher, up about 30 points at the opening. That's about it,
4: Mike.
5: Which will be next week, I guess.
4: Not very far away. That job creation story in the US, Is it mainly

0: AI tech jobs in California or red state manufacturing jobs? Who's getting the jobs, the blue or red states, or is there no discernible difference?
1: I don't think there's a discernible difference at this time. Now, this was a big miss, which means that the jobs did not come in as expected. So I don't know where the miss was. I didn't actually get into the data. But I assume it was a mix of manufacturing and AI jobs. But I didn't get into the mix of the data, so I wouldn't know.
0: That's okay. Thanks for catching up today with us, Mike.
1: Okay. I'll talk to you soon, Ashwin. Be well.
0: Mike Girardi, the independent finance consultant in New York. We are very soon going to cross over to New Zealand. But before that, you might want to know what's happening in the World Cup. And David Mark from ABC Sport joins you now. Hello, David.
2: Hi, Ashwin. How are you?
0: I'm good, thank you. What's the latest from the World Cup?
2: Well, there's a match that's just started a few minutes ago. It's between Spain and Austria. Spain, one of the big favourites for the World Cup. It's nil all at the moment, but early days yet. We're only 9 minutes into the game. So we'll see how that one plays out. It's in Los Angeles Stadium. But Spain, look, they're ranked number two in the world. I think they're one of the three teams that people think are probably the top three in this World Cup, along with France and Argentina. So, you know, I think most people would expect them to win, but Austria are a solid European side, so it should give them a really good game. The other games today, Portugal versus Croatia, that's starting in about 4 hours' time. And, of course, Portugal with Cristiano Ronaldo. He had a slow start to the tournament, but he got going at age 41, so well done him. And the final game is between Switzerland and Algeria.
0: When is Australia playing next?
2: So Australia is playing tomorrow. So depending on where you are in Australia, if you're on the eastern seaboard, it's 4 a.m. in the morning. So Sydney, Melbourne, Brisbane, Hobart, etc. 4 a.m. in the morning. So everyone else can work back from that.
0: Okay. David, thanks for your time today.
2: No worries, Ashwin. Thanks.
0: David Mark there from ABC Sport. We can do the maths, can't we? It's late enough in the day. It's certainly not. Unless you're in WA, it's 3 a.m. You're off the hook, but the rest of us on the eastern seaboard, do the maths. Let's join in now for some conversation about New Zealand with Angela Cumming. After this, especially the return of the Kiwi accent to Google Maps. Well, the arrival, in fact. This is Noiseworks. Take me back.

0: 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Take Me Back.
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0: New Zealand, you've heard of it. New Zealand is going through some major changes on the roads. And to explain exactly what the scandal is, Angela Cumming joins us, your overnight New Zealand correspondent. Hello, Angela.
2: Kia ora, Ashwin. Thank you for that absolute banger of a song too. What a way for me to start my Friday morning. It's love a bit of old school Noise Works.
0: Oh, it's just a... Do you have a dance move for that? Is it arms in the air, left to right?
2: It really is. I've got a few signature dance moves from the early 2000s yeah. that were put through their paces to this particular song. So thank you very much for playing it. That would be like my absolute top 10 songs of all time that I love. Noise Works, Take Me Back is up there, let me tell you. So thank you.
0: It's definitely an anthem. Now, New Zealand, it's a really road-focused, traffic-focused briefing today. What's happening in New Zealand?
2: Breaking news. The war on road cones is back, baby. New Zealand has a thing for road cones, witches' hats, as I grew up calling them in Australia. They love to hate road cones here in New Zealand, particularly excessive use of road cones. Last year, New Zealand famously or infamously launched its road cone hotline where motorists were encouraged by the government to dob in excessive use of road cones. From that, we have now moved as a nation into phase two of the war on road cones in this country, with this week Transport Minister Chris Bishop officially launching the next stage of the government's campaign to reduce the excessive use of road cones. From this week, Ashwin, local councils in New Zealand who want government transport funding must now move to a new risk-based approach to temporary traffic management, which specifies that you must use less road cones when you are doing road works. As Chris Bishop says this week, he compared contractors measuring road cone spacing in New Zealand to, quote, butlers setting the table at Buckingham Palace. He reckons that contractors here in New Zealand use too many road cones and they are spaced too close together. So from now on, if you are a local council here in New Zealand, you must space your road cones further apart and use less of them. Otherwise, the government is not going to give you money to carry out crucial road works. So road cones, Ashwin, here in New Zealand, as ridiculous as it sounds, have become such a political symbol and such a political hot potato. So it is all over the news again this week. Road cone mania is back, and the government even this week issued its naughty and nice list of councils that are doing the right thing and using less road cones, and regions where they still think that there is an excessive use of road cones. And unsurprisingly to your New Zealand correspondent, Dunedin was on the list of councils that are using too many road cones. And I can testify to that myself. They are everywhere at the moment. So we are here in Dunedin on the government's watch list for using too many road cones.
0: Angela, I'm torn because on the one hand, I can understand people would use road cones as a power trip and you just put too many out, and it's passive aggressive. But on the other hand, I want our road workers to be safe. If I was a supervisor, I'd basically have a road cone castle, a road cone cardboard box castle, entombing them.
2: And I actually saw something incredible. I saw a rare sight of them being laid here in Dunedin this week for an impending, goodness knows what they were doing on the road. Do you know what? They use so many here in New Zealand, they actually have special, they don't even lay them. by hand with humans doing it. They have a truck. So what comes along is a truck comes along and slows all the traffic down to about 5 kilometres per hour, and then a robotic arm starts coming out, laying all the road cones. It's the most incredible thing. That's how many they use down here, that there are so many that they can't actually get humans to lay them. They have an automated system to place them.
0: Like a harvesting,
2: and I was caught behind the road cone placing truck.
0: It's dramatic. I like how it's there's both sides to the argument, but I hope they consider and keep the road workers safe. And maybe no one will get around it just by having the same, they'll take up the same space, but they'll use fewer cones, but still take up the same space on the road, which doesn't fix the problem.
2: Yes. And of course, on a very serious note, this still is about keeping the workers safe when they are doing very important roadworks by the side of the road. So hopefully what we'll see is a more common sense approach to the use of road cones, where workers are kept safe, but motorists as well do not suffer the stress of having to drive past 50,000 road cones while they're just sort of, you know, repainting lines or something on the road. No, so
0: I was just laughing slightly, not because of what you're saying, because Mark has texted to say, now I know why we push New Zealand out into the Tasman. Road cones, what a hill to die on. Well,
2: it really is. It is the hill New Zealand has collectively chosen to die on, and they will go down swinging.
0: Okay, well, let's stay in the road world then. Google Maps has a new announcement.
2: This is a lovely story, isn't it? I love this one. If you've ever been to New Zealand, then you know here in New Zealand there are so many Māori place names. And Lord knows, people like me with my colonial Australian accent often butcher them. New Zealand has finally introduced a Google Maps tool, Ashwin, that correctly pronounces Māori place name. So from now on, when you are driving in New Zealand and you plug in to your little system where you want to go, all the navigational tool that you use will have a New Zealand accented voice that can correctly pronounce Māori words. And this has been the culmination of a project that has been years in the making. And over the past several years here in New Zealand, people were asked to dob in particular place names that are consistently butchered, and they compiled a list of the most mispronounced places here in New Zealand, and that's all being plugged into this system. And they brought in a Māori voice actor that sat down in a studio and was recorded saying all the place names correctly, and now they've created this system. So from now on, when you are driving, you will be able to hear these words pronounced correctly. And this is on the back, of course, of such a resurgence of the Māori language here in New Zealand. It's the second most widely spoken language. There's been a 15% increase in the number of Māori speakers in between 2018 and 2023. So there's such a resurgence of the language. So this has been one of the missing links, I think, for so many people. So from now on, you will be able to, when you're travelling in New Zealand, hear the names pronounced correctly. So some of the ones that are often mispronounced, and quite often you won't realise it's been mispronounced until you hear someone say it the correct way, but famous spots including Taupo. So quite often you'll hear that said as Taupo.
0: Yes.
2: It's almost how it's spelt, but that Taupo is actually pronounced Taupo. Matamata, that's where Hobbiton is on the North Island. Quite often, because of how it's spelt, people will pronounce it Matamata, but it's Matamata, which is, I think, a lovely way to say it. And Tauranga as well is actually Tauranga.
0: Yeah.
2: So things like that have been tweaked in the system. So the little electronic voice will be saying it correctly from now on.
0: Beautiful. Such a beautiful language to hear those vowel sounds as well. So do you think because of the processing power needed to get the Māori pronunciations correctly, it will start mispronouncing the English names? Like, and say things like Dunedain and Wellington and Auckland.
2: It may do. It may do. I'm just excited it will have a Kiwi accent. I think that's really neat. So
0: it's friendly. But do we trust the Kiwi accent? Because we've been hearing the American accent and the British one for so long. Would you trust the Kiwi accent to get you to the supermarket?
2: I don't know, because sometimes, I tell you what, a very thick Kiwi accent still trips me up quite often, particularly the further south you go in New Zealand. It is very hard to understand people, to my ear anyway. And then when you go on the North Island as well and you go really up high north as well, it's such a colloquial Kiwi accent. And you'll often have, and speaking of the Māori language, people that are essentially bilingual and will speak fluent Māori at home with their whānau, with their family, and then they'll switch to English as well. And their accents are beautiful, but I struggle sometimes to pick up words they're saying as well. So hopefully for someone like me, when I'm driving, I can understand the Kiwi accent, because I still think I sound very Australian, although locals here in New Zealand will swear that I sound like a Kiwi, but I still have a little bit of an Aussie twang, I think, in my ears still sometimes. I listen to some people talk and I miss a lot of what they say because of their thick accent.
0: You might be halfway. You might be halfway across the Tasman linguistically.
2: I'm a foot in each camp, I think. So often when I like do a school run or something, I get to school and there'll be some like real like farm kids like right off a farm, like my boys' mates, and I'm like, whoa, that's such a thick Kiwi accent. I absolutely love the New Zealand accent, but it is tricky, I think, sometimes for outsiders to decode what they are saying.
0: Very much. You're listening to Angela Cumming, our New Zealand correspondent. So we've been looking at the road situation in New Zealand, but New Zealand is also becoming very sophisticated. Tell us about this.
2: Yes, we're so fancy this week, Ashwin, because the Michelin star has arrived in New Zealand. So for the first time, the Michelin Guide expanded to New Zealand and they inspected restaurants across Auckland, Wellington, Christchurch and Queenstown. Boo, they left Dunedin off the list. I don't know why, but I'll take that up with them myself personally. So they went round to all the restaurants. I think they looked at hundreds of restaurants, and 15 restaurants have been awarded Michelin stars, including one restaurant in Queenstown, which I will never eat at because it's probably way too fancy or way too expensive. But that one has been given 2 Michelin stars, and then 14 restaurants in New Zealand were given 1 Michelin star, including, of note, there is a restaurant in Auckland, which is the first Samoan restaurant in the world to earn a Michelin star, which is lovely. So exciting news for the hospitality industry. All the restaurants that have been awarded stars are already reporting a spike in bookings, with lots of people wanting to visit them to sample their wares. Was a bit controversial, the Michelin star guide coming to New Zealand, for no other reason than the government stumped up the cash to get them out here. So they used money from the government coffers to bring the Michelin Guide folks out here and to sort of show them around. So there wasn't a financial incentive for the Michelin Guide to come here. So that was a bit controversial at the time when it happened. But on the other end of things, obviously, there have been so many restaurants that have been recognised, and the government says, well, this is very good for tourism and it will get people coming to New Zealand on sort of foodie tours, etc. So it's ultimately a good investment for our country.
0: I didn't know you needed to bring them from overseas, because I thought they're anonymous. You could use some out-of-work road cone worker from one of the, from New Zealand and put them into Michelin star work, couldn't you?
2: It would be a nice gig, wouldn't it? I don't know how they do it. Like, if you know if they're coming into the restaurant or you don't, if it's completely anonymous, you would hate it to be that they came in and that happened to be the night that the chef had off work or was sick or something like that, wouldn't you?
0: It's a risk.
2: It really is a risk. So, and whether or not you reckon, like, surely you would have to be able to, like, you would twig that maybe, oh, they look like they're not our regular customers. Are they, you know, taking extra sort of interest in the food or ordering lots of different dishes? But I suspect it's all completely anonymous. And what a lovely job to have. Michelin star, I take it all back if you heard me say bad things about you not choosing dining in restaurants. Just send me along.
0: Yeah. I wonder if they swirl the wine a bit longer and say things like candy and full-bodied and things like that. You know.
2: Notes of peach and smoky oak.
0: Yeah. Watch out for notes of peach.
2: I choose a wine on the price. Yeah,
0: very much. Angela, nice to talk to you today.
2: Sweeties, thank you so much.
0: National weather is next. It's news time.
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5: Good morning, Tony Matthews with ABC News. Domestic violence, New South Wales has welcomed the state government's funding boost for specialist domestic and family violence services, but says it's not a breakthrough moment. The government announced more than $184 million in last week's budget, which it says is designed to stabilise services. CEO Delia Donovan says the funding will help reduce wait lists, but argues chronic underfunding remains, particularly in regional and rural areas.
6: It will reduce some of the wait lists. It will respond to demand. It will respond to need. But again, it's not the $177.4 million we'd asked for in the full year. So this is a staggered response, but it's a stabilising response.
5: A 22-year-old police officer has been charged with rape over allegations dating back to December last year. Officers received a complaint on the 28th of December alleging two counts of domestic violence-related sexual assault by the probationary constable. He was arrested at Chatswood Police Station and charged with two counts of sexual intercourse without consent. The officer has been suspended without pay and is expected to face court today. Independent MP Allegra Spender says the Prime Minister isn't taking the issue of gambling harm as seriously as everyday Australians. Labor's legislation to restrict gambling ads on television, radio and online has been sent to an 8-week Senate inquiry for further scrutiny after being introduced to Parliament yesterday. Anthony Albanese has insisted the reforms will have an enormous positive impact, but Ms. Spender says he's out of touch with community sentiment.
7: The Prime Minister seems to not see this as significant an issue as the country does. And I think this, you know, he's in this instance, he's really out of touch with, I think, what community sentiment is.
5: A Papuan rebel group says it shot dead an American, but Ms. Spender says he's out of touch with community sentiment.
7: The Prime Minister seems to not see this as significant an issue as the country does. And I think this, you know, he's in this instance, he's really out of touch with, I think, what community sentiment is.
5: A Papuan rebel group says it shot dead an American pilot. Indonesia correspondent Tim Swanston reports.
8: On Thursday evening, a spokesman for the West Papua Liberation Army said separatist fighters had shot dead an American pilot and set fire to an aircraft in Highland Papua, an Indonesian province that borders Papua New Guinea. The Kartens Peace Task Force, jointly run by Indonesia's police and military, said it was working to verify the condition of the pilot and seven passengers. The West Papua Liberation Army alleged the pilot had violated an ultimatum the group had issued, banning flights from entering areas the separatist group considers operational zones. Spokesman Sebi Sambom called on Indonesian President

0: President proposed Subianto to open negotiations to resolve the decades-long fight for independence that's been taking place in Papua.
1: The Royal Commission on Anti-Semitism and Social Cohesion will today hear evidence from a senior Commonwealth public servant on online safety policy. Sarah Vandenbroek, who heads up the Department of Infrastructure's Digital Platforms, Safety and Classifications Division, will appear as a witness. The inquiry has been examining whether social media platforms should face tougher regulation to prevent the spread of anti-Semitism and other harmful content. Australia's eSafety Commissioner, Julie Inman Grant, yesterday told the Commission her office faces major constraints in getting content removed.
2: We have an adult cyber abuse scheme that wasn't created for this purpose, so it isn't fit for purpose. And I think there are other things we could do to put the responsibility back on the platforms. Why should we be happy with the monetizing and amplifying this?
1: A woman has been charged over suspicious fires at two Pilates studios on the New South Wales Central Coast. The fires broke out at Erina and Berkeley Vale on the same day in January, causing significant damage to both buildings. A 38-year-old woman was arrested at Kemps Creek and charged and will face court today. To sport, Alex de Minaur has cruised through to the second round of Wimbledon, defeating 38-year-old Frenchman Adrian Manarino in straight sets in a hot and sunny London. The Australian fifth seed saw off the potentially troublesome left-hander 6-3, 6-2, 6-2 in just under 2 hours. De Minaur heads into the third round, having not dropped a set in the tournament so far. But Maya Joint is out of the singles. The Australian star, who beat Serena Williams in her first round, was knocked out by Alexandra Iala in three sets. To the weather, scattered showers on the southern slopes and adjacent ranges, with showers about northern and central ranges and adjacent western slopes. Mostly sunny for Sydney today and a top of 19 degrees. ABC News.
3: ABC Sydney acknowledges Aboriginal and Torres Strait Islander peoples as the traditional custodians of lands, waterways and skies across Australia. 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
6: Yes, welcome to Breakfast, where it is 25 minutes to 6 this Friday the 3rd of July. Coming up on the show, Oscar's going to be here with the most extreme romantic gestures. Not towards me, he's just taking us through them, and don't worry about it. Also, PJ Harvey and Professor Brian Cox have collaborated on a song. We'll play it for you in New Music Friday as well. Plus, later on in the show, we've got the Prime Minister who will be chatting to us and the Police Commissioner coming in as well. So let's cover on the show today as we go to where Spain is playing Austria in the World Cup. Still nil all. Spain's got the ball in the Gold Cup, but they've been disallowed. I don't know. That doesn't really matter, though, does it? It's all about a different game.
7: So let me say, Aussie, Aussie, Aussie.
8: My boss has decided we're all stopping work at 12 o'clock today. He's bringing in the big screen television, putting on a big spread of feed, and down box of the soccer. What a great boss, eh?
6: That's great. Yes, Australia versus Egypt tomorrow morning, 4 a.m. Exciting. I got excited last night, actually, because they're talking about this. It's been played in Dallas, at Dallas Stadium in Arlington. Got quite excited because they're talking about the fact it's going to be very hot. It's going to be 36 degrees. And I thought, well, this just plays into Australia's benefit, doesn't it? You know, most soccer nations, cold nations. This is in Australia's benefit, isn't it? Who are we playing again? Oh, damn, Egypt. Renowned hot deserty country. It's the battle of the desert countries. As a matter of fact, interesting, they were struggling. They couldn't actually get so hot. They actually couldn't grow grass in the stadium in Dallas. So they've had to ship it in from another place in kind of refrigerated trucks. Maybe given, you know, Australia versus Egypt, we should have just left it as a desert for both of us. You know, the desert nations play. Let us know. Where are you getting up and going to the pub? Are you going to watch it on the couch? Are you going to try and watch a replay later in the morning? How are you going to watch this? I think this is going to be exciting. I do get the sense everyone I talk

0: to is planning to watch it, so it's going to be great. Let us know what you're doing. 0467 922 702. Give us a call. 1300 222 702. Weather today, by the way, 19 in the city, 19 in the west. Mostly sunny day. The same for Saturday. And then Sunday gets a little bit chillier. 17 in the city, 16 in the west. There will be showers about. As you wake up this morning, Sydney's coast is 15, Gosford 12, Penrith 13, Cronulla 14, Hornsby 13, Campbelltown 14, and Katoomba 6 degrees. Well, also in the news today, look, something we've discussed a bit on this show. These first came to our attention in the Lane Cove area is the proliferation of NANGs, or nitrous oxide, and these kind of huge canisters that have been delivered to people, you know, delivered during the night. Well, the New South Wales government is actually going to be clamping down on this now with new ban on the sale of nitrous oxide to products to anyone under the age of 18, strict limits on how the gas can be sold. Retailers will only be allowed to sell a certain maximum of 250 grams of nitrous oxide to customers a day, and large canisters and cylinders containing more than 10 grams will be banned from sale altogether. This is in response. As I said, ever since we had that conversation, I've been seeing them all over Sydney, places where you see just this kind of dumping of large NANG canisters. Real problem. So, yeah, the government actually moving on this. And there'll also be a ban on sales between 10 p.m. and 5 a.m. because this is what we heard. We saw people who were doing kind of deliveries, like an Uber Eats delivery of NANGs to parties and that kind of stuff. So, yeah. Good to see some movement from the government on this one. Also in the news, I feel it's been a big week for Oran Park. Oran Park was our secret Sydney suburb earlier on in the week. We spoke yesterday about the art exhibition in Oran Park. Slightly different news today. One local Oran Park cafe owner has been busted for a $1.6 million cocaine bust in Sydney. Carlos McHale, who owns and operates Piada, the Banksia Dessert Cafe, and Frosty Flamingo Frozen Yogurt Bar, all of them in Oran Park, has been busted a part of this. I mean, what is it? Are we not selling enough frozen yogurt at the Frosty Flamingo that we have to get into cocaine as well? I hope it's not going to impact the Frosty Flamingo Frozen Yogurts, this arrest. But yes, we'll be speaking to the police commissioner about this arrest a little bit later on in the show. Also in the news today, well, Daily Telegraph reporting, we just talked about the fact that the good news for people who are paying tolls in the budget, of course, the toll caps went down from $60 a week to $50 a week, but it does seem that the tolls themselves are actually increasing. Tolls have increased by as much as 14 cents in line with inflation. I don't know if 14 cents is going to worry you too much, is it? Well, I guess if you're going over the bridge several times a day, maybe you will be. Also, New South Wales is falling very short on its housing target. Yes, 40% behind the rate required to reach the Minns government's commitments under the National Housing Accord. Only 67,502 homes were completed in New South Wales since the accord has been started in July 2024. So 46,000 short of the number required. It's interesting this, because now that you've got this kind of house prices going down, clearance rates going down, does this mean we didn't need as many houses? Is the supply-demand changed? I mean, was this set up when we had different rules that were leading to a lot more people wanting houses for investments and otherwise? Does it actually change how many houses we need? I don't know, but we still got a lot of people that need houses, though. Interesting to see that. Also, in the football, Spain has scored. So it's 1-0, Spain versus Austria. On the text line, somebody says, sleeping in tomorrow, no soccer. Yeah, fair enough. Fair enough. Like, 4 a.m., come on, guys. Why did we get that game? Why did we get that game?
1: Early bird trivia. Call now on 1300 222 702.
0: Your chance to win the 702 Sydney breakfast tea towel. I think this might be an easy one today. I'm not sure. Is it easy? We'll see. Today is Friday, the 3rd of July. On this day in 2004, Bangkok's subway system opened. My question to you is, what year did Sydney's first metro, the Metro Northwest Line, open? What year did it open? 1300 222 702. Can you remember? What year did the first metro in Sydney open? 1300 222 702. Here's some thinking music.

0: Keep on moving by five. Today is Friday the 3rd of July. On this day in 2004, Bangkok's subway system opened. My question to you is, what year did Sydney's first metro, the Metro Northwest Line, open? Sydney's first metro. When did it open? On the text, somebody's got on the text line, but that's no use. You've got to be calling. Let's see. Dave's on the line from Sydney. Morning, Dave.
1: Oh, good day, Craig. How are you going?
0: Good. How are you this morning?
1: Very good, very good.
0: Now, Dave, you're in Sydney. I'm going to ask you the question, what year did Sydney's first metro open?
1: Well, I'm saying 2024, but it was open earlier than that.
0: 2024? 2024 is when it got to you, Dave. This is a very Dave-centric answer.
1: Yeah, only when it got to me.
0: Dave, no, no.
1: Incorrect.
0: It is incorrect. Yes, it was open earlier than that. Let us know. Well, good on you, Dave. You have a good day, mate. Do you use the metro?
1: Thanks,
0: do you use it?
1: Oh, yeah. Yep. Every Bears game, 20 minutes door to door.
0: Nice one. Nice. Yeah, no, I feel very jealous. Good on you, Dave. There you go.
1: See you, Craig.
0: There you go. No, where's still open? 1-300-222-702. We've got John's on the line in Ingleburn. Morning, John.
2: Good morning. Yeah, I got a feeling it might have been about 2016.
0: 2016? Well, you've gone the other way. You've gone too early, John. Gee whiz. There's me calling this easy. And it looks like it's one of the harder ones. Good on you, mate. There you go. Now let us know in 1-300-222-702. If you know what year did it open? Sydney's first metro. The Metro Northwest Line, 1-300-222-702.
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0: Yes, so speaking of, I'm going to be taking next week off. Emma Crowe will be with you, very capable Emma Crowe. So, yeah, I'm going to take 1 week off, a little bit of a break. Looking forward to that.

0: It's Friday, time for the Oscars with Oscar Wills. Morning, Oscar.
1: Morning, Craig. One thing that will not be taking a break: the world's most famous awards night.
0: The Oscars. Actually, though, you're wrong. You are taking a break. Just hang on a second. I've got another call. Paul's on the line. Morning, Paul.
2: Yeah, good morning. Yeah, good day, Craig. Yeah, 2019.
0: 2019, finally. That's right. Good on you, Paul. Did you ride it that year?
2: Yeah, well, I was one of the first to travel it on the Sunday, and apparently, from my memory, it was something like about 120, 130,000 people rode the line from Tallawong to Chatswood.
0: There you go. Yeah. Good on you, Paul. I'll put you in hold. We'll send you the tea towel. Cheers, mate.
2: All right, thank you.
0: Now, Oscar, back to the Oscars.
1: Mark Humphreys would be proud.
0: Yeah, exactly. Now, Oscar, what's our theme today for the Oscars?
1: Craig, have you ever witnessed an extreme marriage proposal?
0: No, I haven't. It's funny because I feel like online you think these are happening every second. I've never run into one of these.
1: Yeah, I've been involved in one during COVID where we faked an ABC interview. So, like, I got a friend of mine down on camera. I was like, yeah, we're going to interview you. I'm filming her. And then her fiancé pops out from behind the bushes.
0: Oh, that is great. Did you have a proper big camera?
1: No, just my phone. Yeah, it's social media.
0: That's great. So you've been part of it. Yes. So was it the small? It wasn't one of these flash mob ones where everyone gets involved.
1: Yeah, no, definitely. But she was disappointed she didn't make it on air on the ABC. Anyway, but look, I've been inspired by some romance this week, which has been hitting the news, so I thought I would go with the most extreme romantic gesture.
0: Good, okay, all right.
1: And my first one is the news that popped up yesterday, you might have seen this, where there was this Russian daredevil couple who have climbed to the top of the world's tallest building, the Empire State.
0: Yeah, well, no longer the Empire State. Yeah, this, I did see this. I hate heights like that.
1: Me too.
0: I was just freaking out watching the news last night. It was extraordinary.
1: And they got to the very top, like, not just like the glassy bit at the top, like the little aerial
0: little
1: on the top.
0: Spire type bit. They're climbing up. Oh, gosh.
1: Oh, my God.
0: And they're leaning off. But yeah, and it was extraordinary to see. And there was a marriage proposal, wasn't there? Yeah.
1: There allegedly the man in the couple decided to go down on one knee, allegedly. There's a lot of allegations going on. But also
0: alleged. Still before the courts.
1: Yeah, exactly. Well, they were arrested for doing this, and they went up without a harness. So very, very daredevil behaviour.
0: It was. And I felt for because the police had to go up and get him.
1: Yeah.
0: And can you imagine being the police like, I'm not a daredevil. Why do I have to do this one?
1: I was sort of thinking that maybe, like, firefighters, there'd be a few cops just sort of waiting in the wings, the building climbing division, you know. Dust off the old carabiner, you know?
0: Yeah, absolutely.
1: While they were up there, they unfurled this big banner as well, which flew off the top, and that's kind of what captured a bit of the worldwide news.
0: Yes.
1: And it said, when the power of love beats the love of power, the world knows peace.
0: Isn't that from a song or something? I feel like it's a song or a poem. If anyone knows where that's from, 1-300-222-702 or text us 0467-922-702. What was it? What's it again?
1: When the power of love beats the love of power, the world knows peace.
0: Yes, where is that from? Let us know. By the way, just quickly, breakdown M5 tunnel, southbound left lane. Everyone wants to interrupt the Oscars today, Oscar.
1: It's okay. The juggernaut will roll on. Don't worry.
0: Breakdown. M5 tunnel, southbound left lane. All right. That's a great nomination. What's our second nomination?
1: Now, second one, I thought of some of the most creative ways that people do their proposals. So I had a little look at some that had made news over the years. Some people have done skydiving proposals. One woman was fishing and the partner got professional divers to go and attach a ring to the hook.
0: That's great.
1: And also a self-proclaimed thrill seeker enlisted the help of a pair of cops to fake his arrest for homicide in front of his bride. But my favourite one was this bloke in 2007 who worked in the marketing industry, and he goes, what can I do for their creative proposal? I know, I can take out some ad space during the Super Bowl to propose to my wife. But he goes, what? How much is it going to cost me to get an ad out on the Super Bowl? So he starts raising money, realizes that he's got to raise $2.5 million. And this is back in 2007. So who knows how much it's going to cost now. He managed to raise $85,000, and so he could only afford an ad on his local TV.
0: That's all he needs.
1: Yeah, it's all he needed. So he sat his wife down to watch her favorite show, which was Veronica Mars.

0: which was Veronica Mars on February 6th at 9:23 p.m. He knew what time the ad was going to air. And there it was. There was the TV ad.
1: Oh.
0: She said yes.
1: She said yes. That's great. It's nearly as romantic as Chesley Chidello's proposal, which was that he spring-loaded a ring in an old El Paso taco kit, because he's like, he knows every, you know, Tuesday night's taco night. I know that she's going to have to open this. Flung out and nearly killed his wife.
0: Did it work?
1: It worked. They are married.
0: Yeah, she said yes.
1: On the text line, it's Jimi Hendrix. That quote is from Jimi Hendrix.
0: Right.
1: There you go.
0: Okay, there you go.
1: Thank you very much. As always, the 702 audience have all the answers.
0: They always do.
1: Oh, that's great. That's a great one. All right, what's our third nomination?
0: Now, talking about the Super Bowl, I thought I would dust off your favourite Super Bowl performer, Puerto Rican star Bad Bunny.
1: Yes.
0: Now, I've come to this one because Novak Djokovic recently had a marriage proposal interrupt his first round Wimbledon match, and he was sort of, so he was playing and then someone proposed. And then
1: During the match,
0: more or less. And he's like, can I come to the wedding? But then Bad Bunny was also in attendance to that, and it made me remember a moment from the Super Bowl halftime show. About 5 minutes in, this couple appears and there's a celebrant and they're in a wedding dress and suit and they kiss and everything with a crowd behind, and then they dance away and out comes Lady Gaga. Turns out that that was actually a real wedding and that was a real celebrant, and they got to the moment with, you know, I now declare you husband and wife, and it actually was real. Bad Bunny then became a witness, like an official witness to their wedding. And I think that they had gotten in touch with him and wanted to get married. And he was like, oh, why don't we, like, Bad Bunny had this idea. He's like, why don't we do it at the halftime show? And it turned into a big thing. So, yeah, lovely, very romantic from whoever managed to sort that out. But nomination for Bad Bunny for his romance as well.
1: That is fantastic. All right, these are beautiful. I feel I feel like I didn't do too much at this point now. And now I look back and go, got down on my knee, didn't I? Got some breakfast.
0: If it wasn't filmed by someone, did it really happen, Craig?
1: Exactly. I have to redo it again. All right, well, you're going to have to give us, what's the winning romantic gesture?
0: I don't know. I think scaling the top of the X World's tallest building has to do it for me, and I'm feeling the banner. I don't know. I'm going to give it to the Russian daredevil couple.
1: You're going to give it to the most illegal one. Good on you. good on you, Oscar. Yeah, let us know if you've seen a romantic gesture. Have you been involved in one? Have you done one yourself? 1-300-222-702 or text us 0467-922-702. Or you could just dob in your partner for a really unromantic gesture that they had. Let's know. What did they do?
2: 702 ABC Sydney.
1: Traffic. What's happening on the roads, Alf?
3: Craig, a very good morning to you. Looking at the run in the M5 tunnel, been trying to find that breakdown in the left-hand lane in the M5 tunnel. So just take some extra care in that outbound direction. M5, M7 junction at Preston's, just a slight build-up already as you head towards Casula and Liverpool. Likewise, the M4 at Eastern Creek for the Lytles interchange, city-bound on the 4. Up through Somersby or around Carryong interchange on the M1, we've got two trucks involved in a northbound crash, 3 of the 4 northbound. Northbound lane's currently closed at the moment, so we are seeing some heavy traffic. Do take some extra care if you're leaving from Sydney up through to the Central Coast. It's going to be a little busy in that particular area. A reduced service on the T7 Olympic Park line this morning as well due to a train with mechanical issues, so service is running every 30 minutes instead of 15, and a bus is replacing ferries between Rotorua and Parramatta until 8:30 this morning. Always best to plan before you travel at Transport. NSW.info and Craig for the roads. 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
1: Good on you, Alf. Thanks, mate. Yes, when the power of love beats the love of power, the world will know peace. Who said that, Michelle?
4: Hi. I think it was Jimi Hendrix.
1: Yes. Look, most people seem to be saying Jimi Hendrix. Well, somebody else said that it's a line in a gorgeous Vince Jones song as well. But, yeah, it does seem to be attributed generally to Jimi Hendrix. So was it in a song or did he just kind of say it?
4: I think it was in a song because he wasn't a big talker. Like at Woodstock, you know, he just
5: sort of mumble, oh,

0: we're doing a jam now and then go on with...
1: Let the lyrics do the talking. Let the music do the talking. Good on you, Michelle. Yeah. Thank you very much. Yes, Kylie's saying... It was Kylie that thought it was in a Vince Jones song, saying... Nature of Power. Marriage proposals, I've had 3 and 2 divorces. Suffice to say, no more marriages for me, says Kylie. Well, yeah, you've got a couple done. Well done. Coming up after the news, we are going to have some new music. PJ Harvey and Professor Brian Cox collaborating. Look forward to hearing that. Plus, we're going to talk to Andy Lee. And have you ever seen a Komodo dragon? We'll find out why their bite is so deadly with Ann Jones coming up. Plus, more sport as well. You're on 702 Breakfast. This is said also the Prime Minister coming in a bit later and also the Police Commissioner. So lots to do today on our Friday. It is 6 o'clock.
2: When you need the details.
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2: When decision makers talk.
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6: It's 6 o'clock. Good morning. Tony Matthews with ABC News. The state government is restricting the sale of nitrous oxide canisters amid concerns young people are inhaling the gas recreationally. Businesses will no longer be permitted to sell the canisters to under 18s and other customers will be limited to 250 grams. Health Minister Ryan Park says the bulbs, known colloquially as NANGs, can cause significant harm.
7: They are dangerous. They're not something that should be taken and consumed in the way that some young people are. And we're going to do our best to try and restrict use and educate young people more.
6: Anti-gambling advocates are hopeful a lengthy inquiry into the federal government's legislation to restrict gambling advertising will put more pressure on Labor to strengthen it. Labor's bill to limit gambling ads on TV, radio and online will face further scrutiny during an 8-week Senate inquiry. While the Prime Minister insists the reforms is a major step, the Greens, Coalition and Crossbench argue it doesn't go far enough. Anna Bardsley is the co-founder of Gambling Harm Lived Experience Experts and says the policy should go further.
8: Only a total ban on gambling advertising is the only way to ensure that children aren't exposed to it. The danger of advertising is that it shows everybody, including even very young children, that gambling is a normal part of life. And it isn't, and it shouldn't be.
6: A prominent anti-abortion campaigner who's encouraged people to vote for One Nation may have breached tough new political funding laws. Here's National Regional Health reporter Lucy Barber.
9: Joanna Howe registered as a third party for South Australia's March election. Third parties are people or organisations intending to spend money influencing voters. By law, they must declare political spending above $5,000. Joanna Howe spent more than $200,000 on social media ads during the disclosure period, including $34,000 targeting South Australian voters, politicians and political issues, mainly abortion. But Ms Howe did not declare that spending to the Electoral Commission in what appears to be a breach of state laws. Ms Howe says she's received legal advice that she's in the clear.
6: Ukraine's president has made an urgent appeal for help from allies after Russia launched one of its largest ever drone and missile attacks on Kyiv. Europe correspondent Elias Kluwer reports.
10: Russia hammered Ukraine's capital in an 11-hour drone and missile attack, killing at least 21 civilians and injuring dozens more in what Moscow called retaliation for Ukrainian strikes on Russian oil facilities. Although previous attacks have killed more people, this latest barrage deployed the largest number of weapons on the capital and hit locations over a wider area. Ukraine's President Volodymyr Zelensky visited the site of one strike where he renewed his appeal to Western allies to urgently strengthen Ukraine's air defences. He's hoping to put his case to allies in person, including US President Donald Trump, at next week's NATO summit in Ankara.
6: Israelis have marked 1,000 days since Hamas's deadly attacks on October 7, 2023, with many using the anniversary to demand an independent inquiry into the massacre. Middle East correspondent Matthew Doran reports.
11: 1,200 were killed in Israel and 250 taken hostage when Hamas fighters poured over the Gaza border and caught the Israeli military and security establishment by surprise in an attack which has forever changed the Middle East. Family and supporters of those killed and captured on October 7, 2023 have used the milestone to reflect and renew calls for the Netanyahu government to take accountability for the failures which led to the attack. To this point, the Prime Minister has rejected calls for an independent probe, with his supporters labelling it as politically motivated, instead suggesting a government-established and appointed inquiry with limited scope. Matthew Doran, ABC News, Jerusalem.
6: And the Newcastle Knights have made a winning start to the 2026 NRLW season with an 18-4 win over the Cronulla Sharks. Looking at the weather for New South Wales, scattered showers on the southern slopes and adjacent ranges, falling as snow on the southern ranges above 1,000 metres, isolated showers about northern and central ranges, the adjacent western slopes and across the southern inland plains. Sydney's weather, a mostly sunny day and a top of 19 degrees. Right now, it's 14 degrees on the coast, it's 13 in Penrith, and the humidity is on 56%. Sunny tomorrow and 19.
12: Good morning and welcome to AM. I'm Barbara Miller, coming to you from Gadigal Land in Sydney. Anti-gambling advocates are hopeful a lengthy inquiry into the federal government's legislation to restrict gambling ads will put more pressure on Labor to strengthen the laws. As Parliament rose for a five-week winter break yesterday, the bill was sent to an eight-week Senate inquiry, with the Greens, crossbench and coalition demanding more scrutiny. Here's political reporter Pablo Vinales.
13: Anna Bardsley was addicted to poker machines for a decade. The financial losses are hard for her to quantify, but she says the personal toll has been the hardest.
14: As far as how much money I lost, I have no idea because there's no way to track how much you lose on poker machines. But it was thousands and thousands and thousands of dollars more than I meant to spend. The time I lost and the part of myself I lost is the biggest loss of all. It leaves you feeling like a completely useless human being.
13: She recovered from her addiction more than 15 years ago and has since watched problem gambling in Australia evolve, with advertising not just on TV and radio, but increasingly online and on social media.
14: The way that gambling is promoted in Australia is a safe and a fun pastime, if you like. It's not accurate, it's not true, it's a serious adult problem.
13: As federal parliament rose for a five-week winter break yesterday, Labor's long-awaited bill to restrict gambling advertising was sent to a Senate inquiry. It proposed a limit of 3 TV ads per hour between 6 a.m. and 8:30 p.m., none during live sports in those hours, and online ads blocked for under 18s with an opt-out for adults. The government also wants to stop influencers, regardless of the size of their following, and sports personalities from promoting gambling online. In Question Time, the Prime Minister touted the reform.
15: This is good reform. This is a major step forward, and the Parliament should vote for it. If they don't, then you do have the option of the status quo. We have taken the strongest possible action that any government has taken in history.
13: But not strong enough for the Greens and Independents. Independent MP Allegra Spender.
16: The Prime Minister seems to not see this as significant an issue as the country does. And I think this, you know, he's in this instance, he's really out of touch with, I think, what community sentiment is.
13: She says the bill is far from the recommendations of a review led by the late Labor MP Peter Murphy. It called for a complete phased-in ban of gambling advertising.
16: This is just another partial ban. I think that it's really missing the opportunity to do something significantly better.
13: The Coalition once more time. Jane Hume is the Deputy Liberal Leader and thinks the bill being sent to an eight-week inquiry will provide the chance to get it right.
17: If there should be changes, if there should be, particularly with online gambling apps, opportunities to opt in rather than opt out, those sorts of integrity measures that you can put around gambling, I think that this is the opportunity to flesh that out.
13: As the laws face more scrutiny, Anna Bardsley has this message.
14: It's a chance to do something and leave an amazing legacy behind. Be the government, be the politicians that said, look what we did, instead of look what we didn't do.
12: That report by Pablo Vinales with Oliver Gordon. Iran's 86-year-old supreme leader was killed on the very first day of the US and Israeli war on February the 28th. Now talks to achieve a lasting peace have been put on hold as Tehran prepares an elaborate farewell for Ayatollah Ali Khamenei. The ABC's Karishma Vyas is in Istanbul.
18: So they start on July the 4th, and for 2 days, the 4th and the 5th, people will be able to come and pay the respects to the former supreme leader at the Grand Masala in Tehran. Authorities there have told us that there will be some 15 million people who will come for that event. So absolutely huge logistical details that they have to figure out. And then on Monday, the 6th of July, there will be a procession where the body, or at least what remains of the body of Ali Khamenei, will be taken from the Grand Masala through Tehran on an 11-kilometre stretch to the Azad, or the Freedom Monument, in the centre of the city. Now, Tehran is not the only city that will be marking this funeral procession. There will also be events held in the religiously significant city of Qom. And then finally, on the 9th of July, the former supreme leader will be buried in Mashhad, the city he was born in.
12: And you'll be in Iran to witness those, what sound like quite extraordinary events. I guess this is a massive show of strength as well for the Iranian regime. Is there any word yet on whether the late Ayatollah's son, the new leader, Mojtaba Khamenei, might finally be seen?
18: Yes, there was just word today that, in fact, his representatives told Indian officials that he will not be attending. And they said this was because of security concerns for him. Of course, he was in the compound on the 28th of February when a joint operation by Israel and the United States killed the former supreme leader. He was present there, and it's believed that he was very severely injured. Now, since then, he has not been seen or heard from. He's released statements periodically, you know, talking about these peace negotiations, about the memorandum of understanding, taking quite a strong position against the United States and Israel. But nobody has seen or heard from him. So Iranians, certainly there's a lot of speculation about what his status is, whether in fact he is alive. And again, at this important event, he will not be attending in person.
12: The ABC's Karishma Vyas. Well, are you going to set your alarm or just stay up all night? I'm talking, of course, about the Socceroos' very early kickoff against Egypt. Beyond the major city live sites, this World Cup has seen neighbourhood pubs and cafes transformed into viewing parties for a host of games. Jeremy Story Carter has been taking the pulse in Melbourne.
19: It's before dawn on a chilly Melbourne morning, but it feels closer to a Saturday night club party. Out the back of a Brunswick cafe, Melbourne's Ghanaian community has turned out in force for a World Cup watch party. The coffee machine is working overtime, so too a small projector beaming the match onto a brick wall. Zara Garbra wouldn't be anywhere else.
20: The theme of today is just unity, coming together and celebrating and just being a part of something bigger than yourself, and I think that's really important.
19: The 29-year-old Melburnian is of Ghanaian Italian heritage. She says the World Cup has seen a special energy coursing through the city.
20: And I think you can really feel that when you come into spaces like this that celebrate your identity, that celebrate culture, that celebrate where you're from. I think now more than ever it's important because I think, we can feel, I guess, a sense of change in the world right now.
19: A few suburbs over, Melbourne's small Brazilian community gathered to watch their beloved Seleção.
21: Oh, that's a goal!
19: I think Brazil might have just scored. That's Elba Shiliatin, one of the organisers responsible for bringing together hundreds of people for a special World Cup viewing party. Children wearing the bright yellow of Brazil's national team watched on enthralled in the action, with the match folded in as part of their usual language classes. For Miss Chile Artin, who moved to Australia in 1988, the moment fused together two of her great loves.
0: I love the Brazilian, the fact that my Brazilian heritage, but I always like the connection to Australia. We are very proud to say we are Australian citizens. We were born in Brazil, but our home is Australia.
19: While major live sites like Federation Square attract the biggest crowds and media attention, Australians around the country have descended in their droves on community spaces, cafes and pubs to watch matches together with strangers. So what is it about the World Cup that sparks such passionate displays of public unity? It's a question Emeritus Professor from Western Sydney University, David Rowe, has long pondered.
1: These great high holidays, as some called it, high holidays of sport, are also high holidays of the nation. This is one of the moments where you get perhaps a sense of this is what a nation feels like.
19: Back in Brunswick, Adjua Nkrumah had to duck back down the street to grab her drums.
22: It's so beautiful to see how people come together. You see people in their flags on the street, but it doesn't feel intimidating or funny. It's just fun. It's joyous.
12: Jeremy's story, Carter there. The Aussie dollar is stronger. It's buying 69.2 US cents. That's early AM. I'm Barbara Miller. It's a quarter past six.
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23: Traffic.
24: Hey, good morning from the Central Coast. M1 not too bad as you make your way towards Sydney, but at Somersby, two trucks have collided on the M1 northbound past Wisemans Ferry Road. There are extensive delays on the Central Coast. Brighton the Sands, the Grand Parade busy on the General Holmes Drive, but is moving. Eastern Creek, M4 building eastbound as you make your way into Prospect. Also, Ingleburn, Hume Motorway past Brooks Road onto the M5 and M7. From ATN, I'm Ian Wallace.
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25: Yes, welcome to Breakfast, where it is a quarter past six this Friday, the 3rd of July. Coming up, a new bit of music from a collaboration of PJ Harvey, yeah, I get that, and Professor Brian Cox. That's right, he's in music. Was he in a band or something? We'll find out very soon, won't we? Also coming up in the show, we will be speaking to the National Braille Choir. The Prime Minister will be talking to us as, his gambling laws get sidetracked into the Senate. What do you reckon? Do you reckon they didn't go far enough? Let us know. 1300 222 702. Plus, the New South Wales Police Commissioner will join us after another big cocaine bust in Sydney. Weather today, tops of 19 in the city, 19 in the west. Will be a mostly sunny day. Same tomorrow and Sunday, 17 in the city, 16 in the west. A shower's about. It's a little bit chillier on Sunday. Before the news, Oscar's here talking about great acts of romance off the back of these Russian daredevils. You see them, they climbed to the top of the Empire State Building and then proposed. Gee whiz, I don't know. It looked frightening to me. Margot says, Craig, you're losing the other symbolic gesture. The Empire State Building is where Kong climbed with his love. Luckily, this couple had a much happier ending. Although they did get arrested, I guess. Philip in Congress says, Craig, one skywriter proposed by writing his offer in the sky. A very public way of doing it. Yeah, beautiful. Of romance are quite as romantic as that. I love this one. Jim from Minor Beach says, my wife found the ring I was hiding for months while I was washing up one day. A fight ensued on why I hadn't proposed. So I tossed it to her and said, it's now or never, I guess, and went back to the washing up. Jim. Oh, Jim. What a romantic proposal there. I reckon probably a lot of proposals are a bit more like Jim's. You know, we're not all skywriters, are we, hey? I'm feeling pretty guilty about mine, being pretty low-key right now. Let us know. I want high and low, okay? Highs and lows. If you were part of a very romantic proposal, give us a call, 1300 222 72. If you're a bit more like Jim's proposal as well, tell us about it as well. If your partner really undersold it. I mean, no one can beat Chaz's spring-loading a ring into a taco kit. But let us know your marriage proposal. Was it at the high side or was it the gym side? I'm presuming, I mean, it does say, Jim does say my wife, so I'm presuming she said yes. I don't know. There you go. What a romantic one. What a romantic wedding. Let us know either the high or the low of your romantic, of your wedding proposal. 1300 222 702.
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25: Where it is 19 minutes past 6. Bit of an update. Last week we spoke to Lisa Harold from Mulgoa Landcare. She was concerned about a new proposed battery and energy storage system, which is going to be built in what she said was a sensitive area for bushfires, floods and wildlife. This is what Lisa had to say.
8: The one being proposed for Little Mulgoa Valley, just south of Penrith, is 900 megawatts. So I'm guessing 940 fields is what we're estimating. 940 fields. It has been protected for a very, very long time for its cultural heritage and its natural values. So it's a rural landscape, and the location of this battery is actually on conservation land in a flood zone.
25: Yeah, one of Lisa's concerns was that it had been endorsed by the Investment Delivery Authority for New South Wales. But we got in touch with them and also the group behind this, Castle Group. Both of them pointing out that endorsement does not mean it has actually been put through and approved. It said it remains subject to the full New South Wales statutory planning and assessment process. Interesting as well, we're talking about the fact that it was near water and it's supposedly a flood zone as well and fire dangers there as well. Interesting as to why it's been put in this area. Castle Group said battery energy storage systems of this scale require direct access to existing high voltage transmission infrastructure to operate efficiently and support the electricity network. So the proposed site is located adjacent to existing Regentville Transgrid substation. So it has to be there. It has to be next to this kind of substation to be part of it. So that is why it's doing it. But we'll see. As I said, it does not mean it's actually been approved, even though the Investment Delivery Authority has endorsed it. There you go.
9: New music Friday.
25: Time to check in with some new music with Liz Dufresne. Morning, Liz.
10: Hello, Craig. How are you doing?
25: I'm very good. Very good. Looking forward to some music. We need some music. It's Friday. Looking forward to it.
10: We do. By the way, I'm Team Jim, in case you need to know. Ours was very low-key.
25: Oh, yours is low-key. You're Team Jim?
10: I'm Team Jim. It was mine might have at the bottom of a bottle of alcohol too. So, you know,
25: oh, yours
10: there was a bit of a, oh, was this real or is this just a little bit, you know?
25: Oh, you found the ring at the bottom of like a bottom of a bottle of champagne?
10: Oh, no, there wasn't even a ring. We just finished a bottle and went, hey, what do you reckon?
25: Good on you. Good, Liz, yes. So join us. So there in a second. Got to the bottom of a bottle of wine and...
10: Yeah.
25: There you go.
10: There was a little bit too much more to it than that, but not much more to be fair.
25: We've run out of wine. Don't have anything to talk about. Well, I guess we should get married.
10: What do you reckon, eh?
25: this is the kind of things. When you know, you know. That's the case.
10: Good on you. This is true.
25: Now, Liz, first up, PJ Harvey, collaboration with Professor Brian Cox, the physician.
10: I know. I love it when nerds cross their lane. It's so good. And that goes both ways, right? When a music nerd crosses into science as well. So you're right. Brian Cox does have sort of another musical life. He was a keyboard player in a rock band called Dare.
25: That's right.
10: And on this track with PJ Harvey, he plays the Juno synth. So the track's called Voyager. And I'm not exactly sure how that is different to another synth, but that's what he plays, the Juno synth bass. Yeah, so the track's called Voyager, and he asked her to write it as part of a tour he's doing, the Emergence World Tour. So hopefully this will kick us into some more PJ Harvey music, because it's been a couple of years.
25: It's been a while. Here's Voyager by PJ Harvey featuring Professor Brian Cox.

0: Is that the Juno synth bass in the background there? I don't know.
1: Could be. I have to admit, I couldn't pick that
0: it's
1: one
0: quite
1: out.
0: Quite dreamy, isn't it? No.
1: Yeah, it almost reminds me sort of Radiohead-ish, you know, when they did their everything in its right place kind of vibe. It's sort of that too.
0: Yeah, all right. Now we've got English singer LaRue next.
1: Yeah, so you might remember this synth pop duo from their track Bulletproof from their self-titled Grammy debut a few years ago. And I'm sorry if Bulletproof is now in your head, because that's what happens to me. It's one of those songs
0: that just gets
1: stuck. But this is the new track. It's called Baby Line from their fourth album, Old Frames, which is Old Flames, should I say, and it's out in November. And they're coming to see us in October if you're interested in seeing them too.
0: Performing Sydney Olympic Park. Yeah, if you want to see them, here you go. Baby Line by LaRue.

0: Baby Lion by LaRue there. Yeah, interesting. Now, next up, we've got Sydney artist Rainbow Chan.
1: Yeah, Rainbow's really got some really great stuff going on. This new track is called Under the Laurel Tree from an album called The Bridal Lament. So there you go, all in the theme this morning.
0: Yes.
1: Rainbow's work is really eerie and electro. So sometimes you can sort of think, oh, do I like this? How do I get into it? But once you're there, I really guarantee it's so much. There's just so much to pull out of it. And if you're interested in hearing more, she's launching, she's going to be live at the 4A Centre for Contemporary Asian Art in Haymarket. Sorry, that's a big long thing, isn't it? Centre for Contemporary Asian Art in Haymarket on Saturday night. So the track's called Under the Laurel Tree. Really, really beautiful stuff.
0: Under the Laurel Tree by Rainbow Chan. What?

0: Tree by Sydney artist Rainbow Chan there. Good on you, Liz. Thank you for the new music for the weekend.
1: Thanks so much, Craig. Catch you later.
0: Good on you, Liz Dufresne there. Liz saying that her proposal wasn't very romantic as well. She said Team Jim. Elliot's on the line from Thirlmere. Morning, Elliot.
2: Good morning, Craig. Yes, all of these proposals are making my one sound positively normal. My wife and I were driving along the M4 at one stage, and we were discussing our future and, you know, marriage and all that sort of stuff. And I turned to her and said, well, do you want
0: to? So when you think about the investment, the big investment you put into this, it was pretty much the toll was the only investment, Elliot.
2: Something like that, yeah. But 18 years this year, so
0: well,
2: something
0: this is
2: must
0: it.
2: Have worked.
0: Obviously, the level of romance and proposal doesn't necessarily mean the thing that gets it over the line. Good on you. I love that. Marriage proposal on the M4. Do you want to? Hey, yeah. Good on you, Elliot. I love it. Loving these unromantic proposals that are coming in. This one from Warwick. I had planned on proposing to my wife on the beach walk at sunrise. As we got in the car, I realised I had not yet asked my in-laws' permission. I excused myself, went upstairs saying I'd forgotten something, called my in-laws, but it hooked into the car's Bluetooth and gave away my secret. These are fantastic. All right, unromantic proposals. More. 1-300-222-702. These are absolutely fantastic. Another one from Annie. We've been boating for a weekend. Grubby, smelly, wearing old shorts. Let's go for a walk, says he. We did walk down to the break wall. He got on a bended knee, dropped the ring box down into the rocks. Retrieved the ring, proposed, we married in the same spot a few months later. 13 years ago, very romantic. Good on you, Annie. I do love this. Let us know your unromantic proposal. 1-300-222-702 or text us 0467-922-702. I'm feeling better about mine after this. Coming up after the news, we're going to talk to Andy Lee about the new season of Do Not Watch This Show. Yeah, it turns out when you use, you know, you kind of tell kids not to watch it, they actually watch it. Plus, have you ever seen a Komodo dragon? They're frightening. But it's not just their bite that's so dangerous. There's something about their bite that makes them deadly. We'll talk to Ann Jones about that soon. Plus, the Prime Minister will be with us. He's in Western Sydney this morning talking airports. We'll chat to him after 7 o'clock. And the New South Wales Police Commissioner will also join us. You're on 702 Breakfast. It is 6:30.

0: Good morning, Tony Matthews with ABC News. The developer of popular AI chatbot Claude will give evidence at the Royal Commission on Anti-Semitism and Social Cohesion today. Gavin Couch has more.
1: Artificial intelligence company Anthropic has been in talks with the Australian government in recent months about scaling up its investment in the country after signing a memorandum of understanding in April. Its general manager for Australia and New Zealand, Theo Hormuzis, who was appointed to the role the same month, will appear at the Royal Commission today. The inquiry is currently examining whether more regulation is needed to prevent harmful and extreme material from being published online. E-Safety Commissioner Julie Inman-Grant yesterday told the inquiry her office has received 108,000 complaints about harmful content in the last year alone.
0: Domestic violence. New South Wales says funding for women escaping domestic and family violence is not even touching the sides of demand in regional and remote parts of the state. The Minns government announced $184 million in last week's budget, promising a 50% increase in funding for six frontline specialist programs. CEO Delia Donovan says the funding is welcome, but warns services in regional and remote areas continue to be chronically underfunded.
2: Honest, when it comes to regional, rural and remote New South Wales, we're not even touching the sides. We know that there's huge issues around housing, a lack of housing. There is issues around transport. We know that workers out in those regions are driving for hours to get to clients.
0: A man is facing court today after allegedly breaking into a home and assaulting a couple in an attack that police say was a case of mistaken identity. Nandini Deer reports.
3: Police say a man broke into a home in Sydney's West in April, assaulted a 60-year-old man and then demanded information from him. The 60-year-old was then held at gunpoint alongside a 57-year-old woman inside their Condell Park home. Police say the woman managed to call 000 but was assaulted by the man before he fled. Investigations were handed over to a task force that's been looking into stolen vehicles used by organised crime networks. Detectives say the 21-year-old man was hired for the attack but targeted the wrong address. He was arrested yesterday morning in Auburn, refused bail and is facing court today.
0: Business investment in Western Sydney is growing faster than the state's average, according to a new report from the National Australia Bank. The report has found business lending in the city's west rose 11% in the year to March, despite a softer, broader economy. It says the development of Western Sydney Airport has driven growth in the local road transport and health sectors as the industries scale up to meet demand. Anticipation is building ahead of the wedding of pop superstar Taylor Swift, which is expected to take place at Madison Square Garden in New York over the next 2 days. North America correspondent Lauren Day reports.
4: Taylor Swift has described her upcoming wedding to footballer Travis Kelce as your English teacher marrying your gym teacher. But really, this is America's royal wedding. Hundreds of police officers are on patrol and several roads are closed around Madison Square Garden ahead of the two-day event, which will kick off with a small rehearsal dinner of just 100 people in the next few hours. On Friday local time, 1,000 guests are expected for the main event at the Garden with possible stage performances, according to a police memo obtained by the New York Times. The event is private and taking place in the middle of a heat wave, but that's unlikely to keep the pop star's famously enthusiastic fans away.
0: The Newcastle Knights have made a winning start to the 2026 NRLW season with an 18-4 win over the Cronulla Sharks. Andrew Moore reports.
5: The scoreline ended up 18-4 in favour of Newcastle, but it was only the last 10 or 15 minutes where the game got away from the home team Sharks, who just could not hold the footy in the second half. Newcastle scored in the 10th minute to their winger Shanice Parker to lead 4-0, and that happened after Shark star Anessa Biddle was sent to the sin bin. On the stroke of half-time, Newcastle halfback Georgia Roach was also sin-binned, and in that time Cronulla scored its only try to Rhiannon Byers, but the Knights scored two late tries to win by 18 points to 4. Andrew Moore, ABC Sport, Sydney.
0: Looking at the weather picture for New South Wales, scattered showers on the southern slopes and adjacent ranges, falling as snow on the southern ranges above 1,000 metres. Isolated showers about northern and central ranges, adjacent western slopes and across the southern inland plains. Sydney's weather, mostly sunny and a top today of 19 degrees. Right now it's 14 degrees on the coast, 12 in Penrith, and the humidity is on 57%. ABC News.
6: 702 ABC Sydney. Traffic.
7: Good morning, it's Al Paranihi from the Transport Management Centre. M5 East Tunnel westbound, still that breakdown. It's a camper van there, just near the tunnel exit, so take some extra care there. M5 quite busy, but moving citybound from Liverpool all the way through to Belmore Road into Riverwood. M4 a lot better on the 4 from the Lighthouse interchange as you head towards the Prospect Highway. Up through Somersby, 3 northbound lanes closed on the M1 just past Wiseman's Ferry Road. It's all due to a 2-truck crash there. Around the 3K queue at the moment, and with school holidays starting this weekend, plan before you head off, especially down to the snow. Currently seeing alpine conditions in the Kosciuszko National Park. Snow and ice in the area on Alpine Way, Kosciuszko Road and Snowy Mountains Highway, so chains are required. A reduced service on the T7 Olympic Park line due to a train with mechanical issues. 30 minutes instead of 15 minutes for that particular line, T7 Olympic Park line. Otherwise, all other modes of public transport running net a time. Always best to plan at transport, nsw.info or livetraffic.com for the roads.
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10: Yes, welcome to Breakfast, where it is 24 minutes to 7. This Friday, the 3rd of July, coming up, we'll talk to Andy Lee about his new series of Do Not Watch This Show. And we're going to talk to Anne Jones about the Komodo dragon. We'll find out why their bite is so deadly. It's not what you might expect. Plus, we'll get the latest on sport as well. Spain versus Austria. Spain up 2-0 at this point in the World Cup. Of course, we're all looking forward to tomorrow morning, 4 a.m. What a time to get up. Weather today, tops of 19 in the city, 19 in the west. A mostly sunny day. Saturday is the same. And Sunday, tops of 17 in the city, 16 in the west, and showers about. Started the day talking about the Empire State Building proposal by the Russian daredevils, which is quite frightening. We've now got into both romantic and unromantic wedding proposals today. Sarah's on the line from Roos. Morning, Sarah.
11: Morning, Craig.
10: What was your wedding proposal? What did it involve?
11: My husband spent 6 months learning to play the violin.
10: Oh, what a legend.
11: I know. It was very impressive and it was very sweet. He's never picked it up again. We've been married for 18 years. It's still in the garage somewhere, but, yeah, I was very impressed.
10: So he's never played it before. You're pretty sus when he pulls out a violin.
11: Look, I kind of knew it was... I did get cranky at him because he was taking a long time to get organised, so he did have to say to me, look, it's coming. I'm just not ready yet. Anyway, I almost ruined it, but yeah.
10: He had a good excuse. Good excuse. Good on you, Sarah. That's great. Michelle's on the line from Manly. Morning, Michelle.
12: Morning.
10: What was your wedding proposal? How'd it go?
12: Well, it's not quite as romantic as Suzanne's, I can tell you. So my husband and I got into some kind of argument. I can't remember what it was about. It wasn't a big one. But his bottom line was you don't take relationships seriously. And then he said, and if you did, you'd marry me. And not being one to lose an argument, I said, fine then. So, and we'd only known each other 3 months. And then he said to me, well, okay, tomorrow night, because it was Thursday night shopping, we'll go into town and buy an engagement ring. And I said, fine then, because I did have another date, but that wasn't going to

0: support my cause and for taking relationships so seriously. So I had to cancel that date to go shopping for an engagement ring. But luckily, the other gentleman was. His response was, "Can I be your bridesmaid?" And he was at my wedding anyway.
1: Oh, beautiful! So. And is that, and you're still together?
0: No, we had 30 good years of it, so we can't blame you.
1: Oh, 30 good years, so? Not bad.
0: And I felt like it was a win because we had two amazing kids.
1: So. Ah, good on you, Michelle.
0: It was still a win, and 30 good years anyway.
1: Oh, I love it. I love the fact you're saying, fine then, fine then. It's a very romantic way to get married.
0: Yeah, it's a win-win argument.
1: Good on you, Michelle. I'm loving these stories. 1-300-222-702. Tell us your engagement story here. On the text line, somebody says, Craig, you're absolutely right about investment not particularly matching longevity of marriage. I had a proposal in a restaurant where my partner had a trio of violinists surround us and they played the most beautiful music while he got down on bended knee and proposed and the whole restaurant clapped. The marriage lasted 3 years, but it was fun at the time. Let us know your story. 1-300-222-702.
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1: Are you a fan of this show? Do not watch this show. Have you gone against the orders of the show and watched it? Well, clearly some people have because it's back for a second series. It's based on the book Do Not Open This Book by Andy Lee and illustrated by Heath McKenzie. Andy Lee joins us this morning. Morning, Andy.
5: Rui, how are you, mate?
1: Good. Continuing. Second series.
5: I know. Yeah. Gee, who would have thought kids would do exactly the opposite of what they were told?
1: Well, exactly. That's the genius of this. It's reverse psychology, isn't it?
5: Yeah.
1: It's rebellion even at a young age.
5: Which I'm worried about. I mean, the next generation of Australians may just be anarchists. And they may trace it back to early July in 2026, where the ABC commissioned another season of this show. But, you know, we'll see.
1: I mean, to be fair, most kids are at least obeying the first thing, which is do not open this book. I mean, most kids aren't doing that, so that's fine. But
5: that's right.
1: I'm still watching a bit of TV here as well. How was doing the second series? Had you run out of ideas? How was it?
5: Could have been great. Great question. You've been there before, haven't you? When you're like, all right, we're doing this again, are we?
1: That's right.
5: Thankfully, no. We've got great writers. And I think, I mean, you know this as well. Second seasons are always so much easier because in season one, you kind of just, I always think of it as being in your teenage years where you like don't quite know who you are yet. And you're trying on a few different jackets and hairstyles, and you're getting direct feedback that that might not be right for you. And that happens in season one as you're trying to mold what a show might be of any kind of show I've done. And season two is a lot more relaxed and efficient because you're right knowing the strengths. And I think you know when we wrote the original series, we didn't have people like Denise Scott locked in, or Joel Creasy, or Kira Forrester, or Glenn Robbins, who plays Wiz's dad. And so now that you know who are playing those characters, you can write for their voice, and I think you get a lot more out of it.
1: Yeah, interesting. You say write for their voice. Dave Hughes does one of the voices in this show. Does he complain a lot about the tax changes in his show?
5: He plays a goblin that's a grump, so I think it was cast pretty well.
1: Yeah, that's a genius bit of casting there.
5: Funny thing about Hughesy, when he came in to do the first time in the voice booth for the animation, he goes, "What kind of voice do you want?" I was like, "Mate, we didn't hire you because you're Meryl Streep.
1: Yeah, we didn't hire you as as a man with a variety of voices. You have one voice."
5: Yeah, exactly. I do love the fact we've just been talking about some of the international sales, so the show may end up around the world, and I love the fact that Hughesy's voice is going to be beamed into some other countries. That is frightening.
1: Yeah. Have you looked at it yet as to whether or not when you go to other countries, do you have to put subtitles on for the Australian accents there?
5: We'd have to do it for Hughesy. One thing that I have found is amusing to us as writers is we do like a little play on words in the show. For instance, Wiz, the main character, for people who don't know, he's a blue monster and he doesn't want you to get to the end of the show because something will happen to him. So he's trying to trick people into turning off, or he's offering up other things. And he might say something like, "You should watch this toad instead of watching me, or you could watch that toad being toad," and this pulls out and this toad's got his car there in a clear way and it's being towed away. That kind of play on words. It will just not make sense in other languages.
1: Yes.
5: It's like as soon as it's translated to Portuguese or whatever, all those play on words are not going to work. So it's going to be a very peculiar

0: show at some points for some of the different countries.
1: Yeah, people are going to be mystified in Portugal by this. What is Wiz up to in the second series? Is fame gone to his head and he's now, no, watch me twice? What's happening?
0: Funny you say that. There is an episode called Popular where he discovers a new island has emerged out of the ocean, and the international body has come together and said, we're going to send the most popular person in the world there to encourage migration there. And it's out of Ted Sheeran, a teddy bear who plays music, but no resemblance to Ed Sheeran for any lawyers listening, and Wiz. And so he has become popular and he's desperate not to. So he's doing everything he can to disgrace himself during that episode to lose popularity.
1: Well, I can't wait to see what he's doing. Is he interviewing racist people in England? Tommy Robinson? Does he set up his own podcast? What does he do?
0: He does admit to a scandal. but yeah, I wish I'd been managed to get that reference in. Unfortunately, these things take about 10 months to make, so it would have been amazing foresight for me to be able to slip that one in.
1: I reckon you should have predicted the Stefanovic downfall. Come on. it's good. It is back for a second series. Do not watch this show from today on ABC iView. Go and have a watch, despite what it says in the name. Good on you, Andy. Thanks, mate.
0: Thanks, Craig. Good to chat.
1: Yes, we're talking marriage proposals this morning off the back of the Empire State Building one. Really romantic ones, also very unromantic ones. Let's see, Sharon's on the line from Campbelltown. Morning, Sharon.
2: Good morning, Craig. How are you?
1: Good. What's your proposal story?
2: My proposal, we were at a 10-pin bowl and there was a competition up for grabs, and my husband turned to me and he said, we will have longer than a week in Fiji for our honeymoon and we haven't been there yet. And that was 41 years ago.
1: So did his comment about we'll have longer, is that what led to the, was that the proposal?
2: That was the proposal. We're supposed to be going there next year for my 60th. I have remarried this man two more times, so I'm desperate to go to Fiji.
1: You just think, if I marry you three times, then I'll finally get to Fiji.
2: I'm hopeful, Craig.
1: Absolute legend. Now, so this was a prize. The prize at the 10-pin bowling was to go to Fiji. Obviously, you guys didn't win the prize either.
2: No, we didn't.
1: Well, you won the wedding, you won the marriage, and it's still going strong. Good on you, Sharon.
2: That's exactly right. We've got our 50th wedding arrangements in place already.
1: Champion. Look at that. Married three times as well to the same person. Good on you, Sharon. Thank you. Sharon in Campbelltown. Some other great ones coming through here. Someone says, I planned a proposal in an escape room. They didn't tell me how to solve the room, though, and it started out with my partner handcuffed to the wall. I missed the very first step of freeing her, and she spent a solid half hour stuck to a wall watching me try to solve it on my own. Thankfully, I got a panicked message from the escape room operator about halfway through, and we did the rest of the room together. Oh, my God, these are fantastic. Let us know your proposal story, 1-300-222-702.
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1: Have you seen a Komodo dragon? Do you reckon it's something you'd want to get up close and personal with? They're pretty terrifying. Dr. Anne Jones is just back from a week of filming in Indonesia with Komodo dragons for Dr. Anne's Secret Lives. She joins us now. Morning, Dr. Anne.
4: Morning. I have all my limbs.
1: Do you? Yes. Well, this is frightening. So what was that? Firstly, I mean, the size of these. How big are these Komodo dragons?
4: Big. They get really big. They can get up to 3 metres long and, you know, about 150 or more. Like, there are obviously some outliers that are absolute whoppers, but, you know, they get to about 150 kilograms. So that's the big males. And my goodness, they are big. Big. But interestingly, when they're hatched, you know, when they come out of the egg, they're really small. They look like, the smallest of goannas that you could imagine.
1: Oh, really?
4: So they go from being these tiny little bubsy ones right through to literally looking like they dropped out of a dinosaur movie.
1: Yeah, wow. And why? They're quite dangerous though, aren't they?
4: Well, yes, they can be because they're a predator. They're a top order predator. They're the highest, bully on the food chain on the islands in which they exist. And they've got a set of like 60 serrated edged teeth and they're venomous. So, you know, and then when they're adults, right, after they get over a certain threshold, this is quite interesting. In the first period of their life, they actually live up in the top of trees, so they avoid getting eaten by other Komodo dragons, and they eat insects and little birds or geckos, anything they can get their little tooths on. But then after a certain threshold, they need really big prey to survive, and they can eat up to like 80% of their body weight in one sitting. So
1: what?
4: The sorts of
1: 80% of their body weight.
4: I know, right? Yeah, it's like Yamcha on steroids, right? It's like, but they want to eat really big prey so they can take down things like adult water buffalo. So we're talking like, the size of a large cow or deer and things like that. So that's why they're dangerous, because they're really quite easily able to take down a prey item that is the size of a human.
1: Yeah. Yeah, so this place you visited in Indonesia, what's it like? Like, where do they live?
4: So Komodo dragons are only found on 4 islands in the whole world, and they actually evolved in Australia 3 million years ago, right? So they actually, there's fossils here of these dudes getting around and looking almost exactly the same. But these days they're only found on 4 islands, and it's sort of right in the middle of the Indonesian archipelago. And you know, when you think you're going to go somewhere tropical and you think, oh yeah, this is going to be like Tarzan jungle stuff. It wasn't like that at all. It was actually sort of open woodland and savanna in a lot of the area. So it actually looked quite open, like really long grassy meadows. Wow. With palm trees. It was the most interesting environment and totally not what my stereotypical brain was expecting.
1: And was it frightening just to film with these? I mean, how did you stay safe when you've got these dangerous animals you're trying to film with?
4: Well, don't worry, because the scientist that we were with had a big stick.
1: A stick?
4: A big stick. A big one, quite long, like over a metre. In fact, there are stick libraries in this area where there's like a whole heap of sticks when you exit, you know, a building, so that and they don't hit them with it. If a dragon gets too close, they use it to sort of edge the dragon away, so poke it sort of with a Y on the end of the stick. It's not sharp or anything, but they're just like keeping a distance, essentially.
1: Yeah,
4: so that's how we kept safe.
1: And they respond to that. They don't get aggressive. They just kind of, they get pushed away, do they?
4: Yeah, look, they're all about, their whole reason that they have been able to survive in basically the same form for these millions of years is that they're really good at conserving energy. Right? So they're really good at making a call on what is worth fighting for and what isn't. And they probably know that there's not enough meat on us.
1: okay. They realise they're not good. This is good. I'm actually taking a week off next week, and I realise what I'm going to try and do. I'm going to try and be like the Komodo dragon. I'm going to try and just sit around doing nothing and eat 80% of my body weight. So this is, I've learned a lot.
4: Yeah, you eat 80% at the start and then have to spend the rest of the week digesting it.
1: Sit around, yeah. All right, yeah. Well, that sounds like fascinating. Can't wait to see it on the box. Thank you, Dr. Anne.
4: It's my pleasure, mate. And, you know, I don't want to make anyone feel jealous. It's more that I want people to share the joy. It was amazing to see, and you're going to be able to see it soon on the telly.
1: Yeah, looking forward to it, and glad you didn't get bitten by one of them. Good on you, Dr. Anne. Dr. Anne Jones there from Dr. Anne's Secret Lives. Yes, we've been talking marriage proposals this morning off the back of the Empire State Building one. Some romantic, some not so much. Lisa's on the line from Norman Hurst. Morning, Lisa.
5: Morning, Craig. How are you?
1: Good. What's your proposal story?
5: Well, my husband and I met at work. We hadn't. We both had different partners at the time, and he won a trip to Hawaii. And he said to the boss, "Oh, can I take the receptionist?" And he said, "Well, sure." So over we went, And I was very, very nervous when we got to the hotel. I just sat on the end of the bed. In fact, I ended up in the fetal position thinking, oh, my, what have I done? I don't even know this man. Anyway, we had a lovely week.

0: And at the end of it, he said, well, do you want to get married? And I thought, well, I haven't done that before. Sure. Okay.
1: Lisa, and this is insane.
0: So, and my parents were beside themselves because, of course, they hadn't met him or anything. Oh. And yeah, we got married quite a while later. But, yeah, I was saying to Hannah, now we've got 4 children, 5 grandchildren, and it's our 40th wedding anniversary this year.
1: What a classic. I love this. Got a trip to Hawaii.

0: These are amazing, amazing stories.
1: Crazy of me to say yes.
0: Yep, but it's worked out. Good on you, Lisa. What a classic. Oh, my God. These are blowing me away. These stories are ridiculous. It's the 1-300-222-702.
2: 702 ABC Sydney.
0: Traffic. What's happening on the roads, Ian?
3: Craig, major problems on the central coast of Somersby. Two trucks have collided on the M1 northbound past Wisemans Ferry Road. Delays up to 4 kilometres. But from the central coast, the M1 look okay coming down to Sydney. Kellyville, a crash, Old Winter Road southbound at Samantha Riley Drive. Also Villawood, Woodville Road southbound. Rooty Hill, a breakdown, the M7 northbound near Woodstock Avenue. At Hazelbrook in the Blue Mountains, a crash, Great Western Highway. That's affecting eastbound traffic. From ATN, I'm Ian Wallace.
0: Good on you, Ian. Thank you.
4: This is daunting.
5: You don't have to be a genius. Turbo the Colossus drives it through. Exquisite from Sam Kerr.
4: Doesn't even look. That's even better.
0: Time to talk sport with Matt Carmichael. Morning, Matt.
6: Morning, Craig. I'm guessing the HR department weren't across that Hawaiian.
0: Yeah, track. I reckon the HR department didn't exist in those days.
6: How good was that? That was brilliant.
0: Extraordinary stories this morning. Yeah. Now, in the World Cup, Spain looking good, 3-0, leading 3-0 against Austria.
6: They have been a bit iffy so far in the tournament, but yeah, they've been fantastic this morning. Just their passing is so good. Mm. I think I just saw the number came up. They've completed something like 550 passes to Austria's about 200. So this is the Spain that you expect to see at the World Cup. Pretty amazing. I didn't even think of this, but they haven't won a knockout game since they won the World Cup in 2010. So
0: really,
6: yeah, and they're wow. looking like the Spain. Yeah, they're pretty good. They're away again here. And Lamine Yamal, this 18-year-old kid, he's a freak.
0: Yeah,
6: he's
0: nice.
6: So good to watch.
0: Yeah, he's very good, very good. All right, well, and also Portugal versus Croatia later today, so that should be a good one as well.
6: Oh, I'm looking forward to that, yeah. A bit of vested interest with I've got Croatian and Portuguese friends, so I'm thinking of them today. I've been loving this World Cup so far, Craig, and just when you get out and about and you see everyone walking around watching games on their phones, and I was in Parramatta at the shopping centre yesterday and seeing people watching on big screens, it's bringing people together.
0: It
6: just reminds you why it's such a great event.
0: And of course, it's going to bring us all together at 4 a.m. tomorrow. The most annoying time, but we're going to be getting up to watch the Socceroos. And of course, we don't know the team. We know no details because Popovich tells us nothing.
6: Well, I've been digging. I've got a couple of mates there covering it. My mate Adrian Arciulli is doing a great job for SBS. I've been back and forth with him on the phone this morning, and all I've been getting is happy snaps from him and his mates showing off how amazing the stadium is in Dallas. So they're having a great time. They're getting nothing from Popper. What we do know, Mo Salah has trained, or at least for the 15 minutes media are allowed to watch training for Egypt with the hamstring issue that he's got. So, the legend from Egypt, it looks like he's good to go tomorrow morning.
0: I don't like it from one perspective, from the Australian winning perspective, but I like it from the perspective of watching. And it's going to be 36 degrees tomorrow, so it's going to be a pretty hot one as well. Now, NRL...
6: Probably getting Salah at this stage of his career, maybe not a few years ago.
0: Yeah, now the NRLW kicked off last night with the Knights versus the Sharks.
6: The Knights were great, and that game had some brutal contact in it, Craig. It was a really, really physical game. The highlight to me was just the desperation and the goal line defence from both the teams. But, yeah, the Knights too good for the Sharks on the Sharks' home ground. So they've been one of the better teams for at least the last 4 or 5 years, and it looks like that'll be the case again this season.
0: Now, bad news in the Origin. I saw Ethan Strange in a moon boot.
6: Rolled his ankle at training, Craig. So every preparation for this series, the Blues have had an injury at training leading into games. And like Ethan Strange, he was amazing in game one. And Laurie absolutely had a shocker with how he used him in game two, to be fair. He didn't know how to use him off the bench. But he could be such a threat for the Blues in this game three. And it's there's a lot of pessimism about this game coming up next week, isn't there?
0: I
6: think he'll be okay.
0: You reckon he might be right. Okay.
6: Yeah, I reckon he'll be right. If you're Ethan Strange, you're a young man getting ready for Origin, a twisted ankle's not going to stop you, I don't think.
0: And just quickly,
6: see what happens.
0: Yeah. Wimbledon, good news for Alex De Minaur, he's through?
6: Yeah, he was great against Adrian Mannarino, the French veteran last night, straight set, so... The Demon, this is his big chance, Craig. We keep saying he's got to get past a quarterfinal at a Grand Slam sooner or later, and I reckon this year looks like it's open for him. So come on, the Demon. I'm one of his biggest fans.
0: Let's see. Yeah. Good on you. Thank you very much, Matt.
6: Have a good one, mate.
0: Coming up after the news, we'll be joined by the Prime Minister. He's in

0: Western Sydney today celebrating the new airport, but he's not celebrating the last day of Parliament as he fails to get his social media and gambling policy through. We'll talk to him about that. Plus, we'll talk to Craig Foster about the Socceroos game. You're on 702 Breakfast. It's 7 o'clock.
1: When it impacts you.
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4: We've listened and we've done the policy work to make sure that we get the best outcomes for older people.
1: It's on 702 ABC Sydney.

0: It's 7 o'clock. Good morning. Tony Matthews with ABC News. Independent MP Allegra Spender says the Prime Minister isn't taking the issue of gambling harm as seriously as everyday Australians. Labor's legislation to restrict gambling ads on television, radio and online has been sent to an 8-week Senate inquiry for further scrutiny after being introduced to Parliament yesterday. Anthony Albanese has insisted the reforms will have an enormous positive impact. But Ms. Spender says he's out of touch with community sentiment.
1: The Prime Minister seems to not see this as significant an issue as the country does. And I think this, you know, he's in this instance, he's really out of touch with, I think, what community sentiment is.
0: Businesses will no longer be able to sell nitrous oxide canisters to under 18s and in large quantities to adults under new rules being created by the state government. The crackdown comes amid concerns the bulbs, known colloquially as nangs or laughing gas, are being used recreationally as an inhalant. There'll be exceptions for food and beverage businesses which use the product. Health Minister Ryan Park says retailers will otherwise face fines if they're not complying with the rules.
2: So we're trying to do what we can to make it very clear that this type of product needs to be for sale in a restricted way and that we need retailers to get on board. Otherwise, we will be able to implement those fines.
0: The Royal Commission on Anti-Semitism and Social Cohesion will today hear evidence from one of the largest global artificial intelligence companies. Gavin Coote reports.
3: The inquiry is currently examining the spread of extreme content on online platforms and whether more regulation is needed. Today it'll hear testimony from Theo Hormuzis, the Australian boss of Anthropic, the developer behind chatbot Claude. The company recently signed a memorandum of understanding with the Australian government aimed at boosting local investment and AI safety research. A senior official at the Department of Infrastructure will also give evidence today about online safety policy.
0: Ukraine has urgently appealed to nearly 40 allies for Patriot interceptors following one of Russia's largest ever aerial assaults against Kyiv. Europe correspondent Elias Kluwer reports.
4: Ukraine's defence ministry has asked nearly 40 partner countries for Patriot interceptors because they're among the few that can intercept ballistic missiles. The appeal comes after Moscow pummeled Kyiv in an hours-long attack that killed at least 21 people and wounded dozens more. Authorities say 30 different sites are damaged. This attack comes at a significant moment in this war. It follows weeks of Ukrainian strikes in Russia and on occupied territory that have hit oil facilities, disrupted supply lines and caused fuel shortages. Ukrainian President Volodymyr Zelensky visited the site of one strike and said he hopes to ask allies in person at the NATO summit next week.
0: Rescuers in Venezuela have successfully pulled out a man alive after he was trapped 9 metres below rubble for more than a week following twin earthquakes. Jono Wakely has more.
5: 44-year-old Hernan Alberto Gil Flores was lifted to an ambulance above ground to the applause of rescuers before being taken to hospital. He spent more than 8 days underneath the collapsed shopping centre in La Guerra that he once worked at as a security guard, being fed water through a tube as rescuers laboured for around 100 hours to get him out. His survival was described as a miracle by his doctor, but it marks a sharp contrast to the body bags and stacked caskets throughout La Guerra. The aftermath of the quakes last week has left medics worried that the fallout could pave the way for a widening medical crisis of untreated injuries and infectious diseases.
0: Venezuelan authorities say almost 2,300 people are confirmed to have died from the quakes, though tens of thousands remain missing. Families and supporters of the victims of Hamas's deadly October 7, 2023 attack

0: attacks on Israel have used the 1,000-day anniversary of the massacre to ratchet up pressure on the Netanyahu government. Here's Middle East correspondent Matthew Doran.
1: In the early hours of the morning, Hamas fighters poured over the Gaza border, killing 1,200 people in Israel, taking 250 hostage and shocking the nation. On the grim milestone, Israelis have taken to the streets to demand an independent inquiry into the failures leading to the attack, something the Israeli Prime Minister has to this point rejected. And while the demands for accountability are resonating in Israel, they are also echoing around the world too, particularly given all that's happened since, with more than 73,000 Palestinians killed in Gaza, many civilians including children, and the territory left in ruin. Matthew Doran, ABC News, Jerusalem.
0: Four teenage boys will face a children's court today accused of cutting a man's hand off during a home invasion in Sydney's southwest. Rhiannon Solomon-Marin reports.
2: Three 17-year-olds and a 16-year-old allegedly broke into a family home in Greenacre early last month. Police say they demanded cash from the five people inside before severing a man's left hand and fleeing the scene. The 23-year-old was taken to hospital where his hand has since been reattached. After an almost month long investigation, officers arrested four boys yesterday morning. They've all been charged with several offences, including specially aggravated break and enter. One of the 17-year-olds is also accused of driving while disqualified and inflicting grievous bodily harm.
0: The state government has announced a $37 million commitment to strengthen and expand the response to lead contamination in Broken Hill in outback New South Wales. Christina Rosengren reports.
3: The funding will be delivered over 4 years and will double the number of homes remediated each year. $12.7 million will be allocated to the development and implementation of a zonal remediation program, and $11.5 million will go towards remediation of homes of children who've recorded high blood lead levels. Another $8 million will be used for enhanced monitoring of emissions from mines, and $2.5 million will be put towards community outreach and education. The funding follows recommendations from the New South Wales Chief Scientist and Engineers report on lead contamination in Broken Hill.
0: A car fire in Sydney's southwest this morning is being treated as suspicious. Emergency services were called to a home on the River Road at Reevesby at about 12:30, where a car parked in the driveway was on fire. Police say the car was destroyed, but no one was injured. Police are investigating a suspicious fire at a business in Sydney's inner west early this morning. Emergency services were called to Lyons Street in Strathfield just after 2 a.m. Police say the fire caused damage to the business, but no one was injured. The Socceroos and Egypt are holding their final training sessions ahead of their World Cup round of 32 knockout match in Dallas tomorrow. National sport reporter David Mark is there.
4: Egyptian superstar Mohamed Salah trained with his team today despite suffering a hamstring strain in his side's last game. The former Liverpool player appeared without any strapping and appeared to move freely. Egypt's coach Hossam Hassan says he won't play Salah unless he's 100% fit. Salah is Egypt's key attacking weapon and will be a major headache for the Socceroos if he plays. David Mark, ABC Sport.
0: And Spain is through to the last 16 of the Soccer World Cup after beating Austria 3-0. The Spanish side will play Portugal or Croatia in the next round on the 6th of July. Now with more on sport, here's Chris Mitchell.
5: The Newcastle Knights have made a winning start to the NRLW season with an 18-4 win over the Cronulla Sharks. The Knights led 4-0 at halftime and the Sharks levelled things with the first try of the second half. But the visitors ran away with the game, 3-1. Sydney Taylor starred for the Knights with 16 runs for 183 metres and 4 tackle breaks. And Lillianne White told ABC Sport they fought hard for the win.
6: We, you know, just hustled it out the whole game and it was real gritty of us, and that was our focus as well around our defence. So I'm really proud of the girls for that too.
5: Alex de Minaur has cruised through to the third round of Wimbledon, defeating the Frenchman Adrian Manarino in straight sets. The Australian fifth seed saw off the potentially troublesome left-hander 6-3, 6-2, 6-2 in just under 2 hours. But James Duckworth is out. He was beaten by the Italian Flavio Cavoli in four sets. And Maya Joint is also out. The Australian star who beat Serena Williams in her first round was knocked out by Alexandra Ayala in three sets. Joint won the first set 6-3 before the Filipina player hit back to take the next two sets 6-2, 6-love.
0: Briefly in finance, the Australian share market is set to open higher later this morning and the Australian dollar is higher. It's buying 69.2 US cents. To the weather, scattered showers on the southern slopes and adjacent ranges, falling as snow on the southern ranges above 1,000 metres, isolated showers about northern and central ranges, the adjacent western slopes and across the southern inland plains. Mostly sunny for Sydney today and a top of 19 degrees. Staying sunny for tomorrow at 19 with showers forecast for Sunday. ABC News.
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8: Traffic. Good morning again. It's Alf Paranahi from the Transport Management Centre. Stanhope Gardens, a northbound crash on Sunnyholt Road, Stanhope Parkway, just near Parkley Markets. Also, Kellyville extra busier this morning along Old Windsor from Etamoka all the way out through to Samantha Riley Drive. It's following an earlier motorbike and car crash there. The Blue Mountains, Hazelbrook, a car and motorbike crash on the Great Western Highway just outside the pharmacy. And on the Central Coast, still that Somersby crash there, northbound crash involving two trucks on the M1 just past Wiseman's Ferry Road. That queue's still around 3Ks. The start of winter school holidays after today, so expecting this weekend to be a little busier than normal as you head away and those head away for the holidays, but do plan before you head off, especially down to the snow. Currently seeing alpine conditions in the Kosciuszko National Park. A reduced service on the T7 Olympic Park train line this morning with a mechanical issue to a train, so 30 minutes instead of 15 minutes. Otherwise, other modes running net of time. Always best to plan at transportnsw.info or livetraffic.com for the roads.
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11: Barbara Miller here on AM after 8, a miracle rescue 8 days after the Venezuelan earthquakes. And World Cup fever from pubs to backyards, how we're celebrating the Socceroos. And after 8.30 on Mornings with me, Melanie Tate, it's Free Call Friday. We want to know what's been on your mind this week. And are you someone who's getting up early tomorrow morning to watch the Socceroos take on Egypt? You'll be hearing from one of the Australian commentators on the ground in the US.
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9: Yes, welcome to breakfast, where it is 12 minutes past 7 this Friday, the 3rd of July. Coming up, the Prime Minister's in Western Sydney today celebrating the new airport. He's not celebrating his last day of Parliament as he fails to get social media and gambling policy through. We'll be talking to him very soon. Plus, Craig Foster will talk us to talk Socceroos, both in the past and, of course, tomorrow, 4 a.m. Are you going to get up? Are you going to the pub? Are you drinking? Don't know. 4 a.m. beer, if you haven't been up the rest of the night, seems like a tough one. Anyway, weather today, 19 in the city, 19 in the west, a mostly sunny day. Saturday, 19 in the city, 19 in the west, sunny as well. And Sunday, tops of 17 in the city and 16 in the west. There will be showers around. We were talking this morning about the Empire State Building and the Russian daredevils getting proposing. It's led us into a discussion about proposals. Some not as romantic as others. Michelle's on the line in Lone Cove. Morning, Michelle.
12: Good morning, Craig.
9: What was your proposal story?
12: Well, we're talking about 1974 here, mm-hmm. So it's lasted a long time. We'd been living together for some time and we decided to buy an apartment. And I had a pharmacy. And that's important because it's figures in it. And I kept indications where that we should have got married and I just kept ignoring it. And then finally, my husband, he rang me and said, look, it'd make it so much easier to borrow the money if if we were married. And I said, oh, okay.
9: Oh, how romantic.
12: Let me see if I can get a reliever. I can get a reliever for a locum. We'll do it. So exactly what we did. Now, I have to say, it's been a wonderful marriage. And, you know, we're talking a lot of years here now.
9: That's good. That's great. This is it. Well, this was what we discovered this morning, is that the level of romance in the proposal does not necessarily lead to longevity and vice versa. Some of the least romantic proposals this morning have led to long marriages.
12: He's been a very romantic husband, and I've sort of come along.
9: No, you've come along for the ride. Good on you, Michelle. I love it. Love these romantic proposals. Here's another one. Stringers is on the line from Stanmore. What was your proposal?
13: Hey, Craig. My proposal was we wanted like a little bushwalk up near Byron Bay, and I hadn't really figured out exactly where I was going to kind of do it, but we stopped in like a nice little spot. And after I proposed, she shrieked because a leech was biting her on the foot.
9: She shrieked because she's been bitten by a leech. Well, that's romantic. Yeah.
13: She suddenly screamed and I looked down because she wasn't really wearing like hiking boots. We only got out of the car to like look at the waterfall. So she was just wearing sandals.
9: Oh, well, he's still together. Good on you. Thank you, Stringers.
13: I'm walking our child and dog now.
9: So, oh, there you go. Yeah. That's what it leads to. I love another one here from Anita on the text line. Hi, Craig. My husband proposed to me after 10 years together while I was ironing. As he opened the ring box, the ring flipped out and rolled under the bed. We both ended up under the bed searching around for it. Finally found it, and I just put it on my finger and kept ironing. Still together 40 years later. Let us know your proposal. 1-300-222-702.

0: Yes, let us know your proposal. 1300 222 702. Well, somebody just got married recently, actually. The Prime Minister, Anthony Albanese, is about to be in Western Sydney today, speaking at the Airport City Summit. He joins us this morning. Morning, Prime Minister.
1: Good morning. Good to be with you.
0: Yeah, I mean, you've been pushing for a second airport in Sydney for about a quarter of a century. What does
1: a
0: it feel
1: longer,
0: like?
1: Actually. It was in my first speech in 1996.
0: 1996?
1: It will be incredible to be able to open it. Very soon, the first flights, the plane testing begins. It's 13th July. Freight flights start on the 26th of July. And passenger flights commence on the 25th of October. And we'll have Jetstar will be the first in, but Jetstar, Air New Zealand, Singapore and Qantas.
0: Yeah, in terms of, I mean, you must be pretty disappointed that the metro won't be built in time for the opening, though. It's, you know, it does seem like it's going to be hard to get to the airport at this point.
1: It does, but people will get there. There, of course, isn't a metro to Melbourne Airport yet, and it's been open for many decades.
0: Yeah.
1: So it will open, and the metro will be fantastic when it opens next year.
0: Now, your tax changes got through Parliament this week, but that can't be said of the rest of your legislative agenda. You know, gambling reforms have been sent to the Senate inquiry by the Greens and the Liberals.
1: Well, we only introduced it yesterday, to be fair. There was no intention to pass it.
0: Yeah, but it's been sent for this eight-week thing. I mean, it does seem like you're a bit out of... it seems like, I mean, Peter Murphy, her inquiry called for a total ban on gambling advertising in Australia. The Liberals, the Greens and your backbench don't seem to support your current reforms. Don't you need to go further to get support of Parliament?
1: Well, it actually, in some ways, goes further than that report went. It's a comprehensive approach. It deals with issues such as particularly online, which has expanded substantially, like in other areas of our lives. It deals with overseas gambling as well. There's not much point shutting down sites in Australia and leaving everything open overseas so that no revenue, no regulation takes place as well. Things like the naming of sporting grounds and sponsorship of jerseys is covered as well. There's a range of reforms. This has been worked through in a comprehensive way. It was only introduced yesterday morning. There was never any consideration of it passing. Yesterday in a day, that's not what happens. And there'll be an inquiry, which is absolutely fine and normal process. It will be debated in the Parliament in August, September, and then we'll go through in by the end of the year, I would hope. I think this is important reforms. My government has taken more action on gambling harm than any government since Federation.
0: Well, this does include a ban on gambling ads on broadcast television during live sport before 8:30 p.m. So, you know, that will hopefully get it away from kids, which is one of the big problems here. There was a claim from the member for Cook, Simon Kennedy, that there's a carve-out for live sporting events on streaming platforms, which means there can still be ads continuously throughout streaming of sport. Is that the case?
1: Well, the member for Cork has a particular view. It's not necessarily the view of the Liberal Party. The Liberal Party have
0: no, I understand, but it's like, is that carve out there?
1: Have a different position. Well, what there is legislation before the Parliament. We will go through the Senate inquiry. There are different regulations for different times. There is a carve out that anyone can choose from their devices. So, for example, if they're streaming something online, people can exclude themselves from any gambling advertising, full stop.
0: I mean, do you think opting out is the way to go? Do you think you should have to opt into advertising so that it doesn't? I mean, a lot of people on the text line saying gambling laws didn't go far enough, so invasive. A total ban on gambling ads, no brainer, just as there is a total ban on cigarette ads, says Helen. The public seems to really want these to go far. Do you think you've gone far enough, though?
1: I think we have gone far enough. I think we've got the balance right between, for example, some people have called for an absolute ban across the board. Now, for example, Melbourne Cup. Is it legitimate to advertise the fact that there's betting on horse racing? there are many of the streaming channels are, of course, racing channels. One of the issues with horse racing is people bet on them. And I'm not against someone having a punt on a Saturday. What I'm against is problem gambling, which overwhelmingly, by the way, overwhelmingly is poker machines, which is, of course, regulated by the states. And indeed, the Murphy Inquiry, more than half of their recommendations relate to state and territory governments, not to the Commonwealth. What we've done is consult over a period of time. We've also been introducing measures such as BetStop, which has been very successful, so that people can be excluded from being able to gamble. And that has been a big success in cutting down from people who feel as though this can be an addiction, feel as though they need protection from themselves, if you like, in being able to gamble.
0: Also, the social media ban was also blocked by the Greens and the Liberals in the Senate, put to an inquiry as well. You know, the argument David Shoebridge was using was, why double a penalty you've never used? Could you actually enforce the penalties now? Like, why have we not seen any of the penalties enforced, given that we see, you know, studies showing that 70% to 80% of kids are still using the social media the same way?
1: Well, this is very different from a Senate inquiry into gambling. This is extraordinary that something that was bipartisan with Peter Dutton's support during the last term, where Australia is leading the world on these bans, where we've always said there'd need to be adjustment to the legislation, that we wouldn't allow the perfect to be the enemy of the good, and we haven't done that. 5 million accounts have been shut down. But the eSafety Commissioner has said what she needs is more powers, powers to get documents and powers to get the information from the big companies. Now, this legislation is 4 pages. It's not complex. It's simple. It does 2 things. It doubles the fines and allows the eSafety Commissioner to get the information and the documentation from these big global companies that are making money from the fact that people can be exploited through these platforms, and it is outrageous, the delay, because what the eSafety Commissioner has said very clearly is that that will allow the platforms to go and just delete a whole lot of material, whereas if it was passed yesterday, that would have been the date from which these demands could be made by the Commissioner, so then fines can be issued.
0: Yeah, okay. We'll watch with interest as that goes to a Senate inquiry as well. Just quickly, Prime Minister, have you been watching the Paraguayan president? Every time Paraguay play or win, he gives the nation a public holiday. Just saying, just something to consider if the Socceroos win tomorrow, okay?
1: Well, tomorrow is a Saturday. I look forward to getting up very early, along with, I'm sure, a fair proportion of Australia's 27 million people.
0: Are we going to see photos of you in your tracksuit, John Howard style, in the lodge? watching?
1: Well, I don't think anyone necessarily wants to see me in a tracksuit. Maybe just in my Socceroos shirt. I've got a couple of them.
0: Yeah.
1: And I'm really

0: looking forward to the game. I think we're a real show.
1: We are a real show. Monday, public holiday, just saying. Good on you, Prime Minister. Thanks for speaking to us this morning.
0: Thanks so much, Craig.
1: Cheers, Anthony Albanese there, the Prime Minister.
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1: It is 24 minutes past seven. Yeah, a lot of people texting to say, yeah, total ban, get on with it. Somebody else says I'd like faster progress too, but this is like smoking. It didn't stop overnight. Took a range of strategies to reduce advertising and sponsorship. I live in hope, says someone as well. So, yeah, a lot of people definitely pushing for that. We'll see what happens with those gambling laws. Now, look, it's the World Cup, and, of course, tomorrow morning, a lot of Australia, the Prime Minister included, it seems, will be getting up very early to watch the Socceroos. Craig Foster AM is, of course, a former Socceroo and award-winning sports broadcaster and joins us now. Morning, Craig.
6: Good morning. Yeah, that was a good chat with the PM there about the World Cup. I'm sure, most Australians will be up in the morning. It's going to be tense.
1: It's going to be tense. What are our chances? Like, realistically, how do you feel about the game tomorrow?
6: Yeah, it's very even, very even. We're pleased that we haven't come up against, a world champion or a past world champion or something. This is Egypt's first ever knockout game, of course. So we actually have more experience there, including a lot of this squad only 4 years ago. So that is an advantage in these big moments. The guys know how to handle it. Of course, they're strong. I think they're 26. We might be 28th ranked, something like that. So it's going to be a very, very even game. We're hoping it doesn't go to penalties. I have to sit through that again. It's too tough. But you've seen, I think, six games in the last couple of days in the round of 32 have been won after the 86th minute.
1: Mm.
6: Including Belgium, including England against Congo. So, that gives you an indication of how tight these games are and they're going to go all the way.
1: You're saying I can sleep until 5:30 a.m. and just get up then and see the exciting part. Is that what you're saying?
6: No, you can't. You can't, because what you've got to do is you've got to be there early, an hour before at 3 a.m. to see what team Tony Popovich puts out, because he's put out three very different ones, six changes on the last one. So now that's all the interest. Like, who is he going to put in this starting lineup? When these Socceroos are trying to make history, our first ever knockout game, after which, if they did win, and I don't want to jinx anything, then I think, Wednesday, that would be the round of 16. That would be opportune time for a public holiday, definitely.
1: Definitely public holiday. Hey, I mean, how is it like as a former Socceroo, watching these games? Is it stressful? I mean, I was actually watching Wog Ball the other day, which is on SBS, I had forgotten the stressful game you played in against Iran. Was it 97?
6: Oh, no. It was 97. Yeah. Thanks for the reminder.
1: The devastation that Australia faced at that moment.
6: Yeah, that's very true. Yeah, it's an awful story, but it's also an important part of the trajectory of Australian football, managing those moments, getting through them, and also the whole context financially of the game at the time and where we are now. So, that Wog Ball documentary is a really powerful look at the history of Australia through the game of football, actually. And now we're all talking about multicultural nature of this Socceroos team. And that, Wog Ball talks about how that's always been the case.
1: Yeah.
6: In fact, our national teams have reflected the demography of Australia, and that's the beautiful thing about them.
1: Well, it's interesting you say we're talking about the Socceroos being multicultural. This was Pauline Hanson saying they were monocultural.
7: Immigration policy has our country in the state of crisis. At the centre of this crisis is the utterly flawed policy of multiculturalism. We cannot be a multicultural society. We are a multiracial society, but we must be monocultural.
1: Yeah, how do you respond when you hear that? And she said that the Socceroos were monocultural because even though they came from around the world, they all wore the same shirt and played for the same rules. I mean, is that your understanding of a monoculture?
6: No, it's just complete madness. I don't know what she's talking about. Football has always been very proudly multicultural, and that's what the players are talking about. You might have seen their video prior to the tournament where they just spoke very honestly. In fact, it was completely unscripted, and these beautiful young kids just saying this, and I come from here. I'm a former African refugee, or I come from, Balkans, and my parents fled, or whatever the case is. But we've got many different backgrounds and one purpose. And that's what football is. That's what Australia is. And, of course, the majority of Australians, support the beautiful multicultural nature of the country. So You know, any attempt to try and, you know, change the narrative around the Socceroos is deeply flawed, because the game is very clear on what we stand for.
1: You see, a multicultural team. Well, let's hope that multicultural team can get the win tomorrow morning. Thanks for speaking to us, Craig. Appreciate it.
6: All right. Let's go.
1: Craig Foster there, yes. And you can watch Wog Ball on SBS. And, of course, you can watch the game tomorrow, 4 a.m. Looking forward to it. Come on, we've got to do it. Underdog status, let's go. You're on 702 Breakfast. After the news, the police commissioner will join us.

0: Good morning, Tony Matthews with ABC News. Prime Minister Anthony Albanese is attending an airport summit in Sydney's west today, ahead of flights beginning later this month at the Western Sydney International Airport. The new airport is expected to be fully operational by the end of October, but the metro line won't be completed in time. Mr Albanese says passengers will still be able to get to the airport by car and bus until the metro opens next year.
1: The first flights, the plane testing begins, it's 13th July. Freight flights start on the 26th of July. And passenger flights commence on the 25th of October. Jetstar will be the first in, but Jetstar, Air New Zealand, Singapore and Qantas.
0: There are calls for National Cabinet to harmonise ambulance billing nationally as consumers get hit with bill shocks around the country. Alison Branley reports.
2: Ambulance billing varies widely nationally, with Queensland and Tasmania making it free for residents and other states having a maze of discounts and carve-outs. Private health insurance coverage also varies between policies, and some don't cover those treated at the scene. Consumers Health Forum of Australia Chief Executive Elizabeth Devaney says too many patients are getting surprise bills.
3: Well, we'd love to see National Cabinet tackle this and agree to have some kind of uniformity across the country.
2: The federal government declined to comment.
0: A man has been charged over an assault and home invasion in an attack that police say was a case of mistaken identity. A 60-year-old man was assaulted and held at gunpoint alongside a 57-year-old woman when their home was broken into at Condell Park in Western Sydney in April. The woman called 000 before being assaulted by a man who then fled. Detectives allege the man was hired for the attack but say he targeted the wrong home. A 21-year-old man was arrested yesterday in Auburn and will face court today. The New South Wales State Emergency Service is carrying out resupply operations for isolated communities in the far west cut off by rain. Emergency supplies are being prioritised, including essential food, goods and medications. The Silver City Highway reopened between Broken Hill and Pack Saddle yesterday, which the SES hopes will assist in its operations. Incident controller Craig Ronan says resources are expecting no more harsh weather predicted for the region.
4: We're standing down the two teams we brought in to go to Wentworth and Broken Hill. They're being stood down because the situation is there's no more weather predicted. And with the current aircraft that's at Broken Hill is being replaced with a different aircraft so that we can focus on resupply.
0: The Olympic Highway is closed north of Albury in both directions due to a truck crash. Emergency services are on the scene where two trucks collided at Tabletop at about 5:30 this morning, just before the Olympic Highway joins the Hume. Police investigations are expected to take some time and live traffic advises motorists to consider using the Hume Highway instead. A cast member from Married at First Sight UK has been arrested on suspicion of rape after a BBC Panorama investigation into the hit reality TV show. Europe correspondent Catherine Diss reports from London.
5: In May, BBC's Panorama program revealed allegations of rape from two female cast members on the show, while a third woman alleged a non-consensual sex act. The men involved have denied all wrongdoing. Following the broadcast, Britain's Metropolitan Police encouraged victims to come forward. The accused has not been named and has since been bailed pending further investigation. Channel 4, which broadcast the program, has commissioned a review into contributor welfare on the show. It's one of the broadcaster's biggest programs, with audience figures topping 3 million. Catherine Diss, ABC News, London.
0: To sport, and Spain is through to the last 16 of the Soccer World Cup after beating Austria 3-0. The Spanish side will play Portugal or Croatia in the next round on the 6th of July. And Australia will face England in the final of cricket's T20 World Cup. England dominated their semi-final against South Africa to win by 40 runs. Looking at the weather around the state, scattered showers on the southern slopes and adjacent ranges, falling as snow on the southern ranges above 1,000 metres, isolated showers about northern and central ranges, adjacent western slopes and across the southern inland plains. Sydney's weather, a mostly sunny day and a top of 19 degrees. At the moment it's 14 on the coast, it's 10 in Penrith and the humidity is on 57%. ABC News.
6: 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Traffic.
7: So, coast of Somersby, we still have this major problem. Two trucks have collided. That's the M1 northbound past Wiseman's Ferry Road. Extensive delays up to 4 kilometres. And from the central coast, the M1 look okay coming down to Sydney. It being a crash on Carlingford Road affecting westbound traffic. Another one, Stanhope Gardens, Sunny Hot Road northbound. Ingleburn, you're under speed. Hume Motorway around Brooks Road onto the M5 to Liverpool. That's due to early breakdown. From ATN, I'm Ian Wallace.
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9: Barbara Miller here on AM after 8. A miracle rescue 8 days after the Venezuelan earthquakes. And World Cup fever from pubs to backyards. How we're celebrating the Socceroos. And after 8.30 on Mornings with me, Melanie Tate, it's Free Call Friday. We want to know what's been on your mind this week. And are you someone who's getting up early tomorrow morning to watch the Socceroos take on Egypt? You'll be hearing from one of the Australian commentators on the ground in the US.
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8: Yes, welcome to breakfast, where it is 24 minutes to 8 this Friday, the 3rd of July. Coming up, we'll speak to the New South Wales Police Commissioner. He'll join us after another big cocaine bust in Sydney. Is this part of organised crime again, or is it something separate? We'll find out the latest on that. Plus, yes, we just talked to an Egyptian fan ahead of the World Cup tomorrow morning. On the text line, somebody says, "Hi, Craig. I heard someone say yesterday that we are playing Egypt for the right to lose to Argentina." No, no, we're going all the way, all the way. It's coming home to Australia. Come on. And also on the text line, yeah, more people. Total ban for gambling advertising now, says Ross. A lot of people really pushing for that. That definitely doesn't seem to be the way the Prime Minister's going, although he is claiming that they are the extreme changes to the laws. So, yeah, we'll see what gets through Parliament in the end. Our weather today, 19 in the city, 19 in the west. It will be mostly sunny. Saturday is exactly the same. Sunday, 17 in the city, 16 in the west. There will be showers about as well.
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11: 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They play South Sydney. 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
8: Where it is 23 minutes to 8. We're joined this morning by the New South Wales Police Commissioner, Mal Lanyon. Thanks for joining us, Commissioner.
12: Morning, Craig. Great to be with you.
8: Another large cocaine bust in Sydney yesterday. Was this linked to the Coconut Cartel or the Alamedines, or is this a separate organisation here?
12: It is a separate syndicate, but what I think it shows, Craig, is organised crime is pervasive in society, and it's why the New South Wales Police target organised crime so tightly. I'm really proud of the work of our investigators. They continue to work in partnership with the New South Wales Crime Commission and other agencies. And I think yesterday's seizure is a great vindication of their work.
8: It's interesting because I think we're used to a lot of stories being linked to organised crime. There's been some quite big stories in the news recently that have not been linked to organised crime. And I'm interested about what the trend shows here. We saw four teens charged after the hand was chopped off in an alleged Western Sydney home invasion. We saw four people charged yesterday. In this case, it doesn't seem like it was linked to organised crime. It wasn't, you know, it just seems like it was a robbery. And three of these people weren't even known to police. Are we seeing, I guess, teenage crime like this going to another level?
12: I think you and I have discussed on a number of occasions previously the propensity for youth to be involved in really serious crime. It really does appear that they are neglecting the consequences of their actions and what may come behind it. The type of crime for which these four people we will allege were involved in are serious and carry really significant penalties. It is why we target them. We will not tolerate the type of violence, the type of lawlessness that we are seeing.
8: What's interesting, though, I think in most of the other cases where we've been talking about this teenage crime, it's been people who've been, you know, gotten online by organised crime, have been offered money and this seems like it was just a normal robbery, a normal home invasion that's gone really bad.

0: Badly?
1: Obviously, without wanting to go into the details of a matter that's before the court, we often find there is a link between that and drug supply or other crime. Whether that's linked to a more major crime gang, there is normally an impetus for it. And we normally find that it is a commodity where people can make money from.
0: Okay, so there might be a bit more to this, this story. Now, look, has the body-worn camera footage of a police officer from Penrith who was seen swearing and pushing a homeless man, has that been reviewed? It went kind of viral the other day. Have you reviewed the footage?
1: I'm certainly aware of the footage. It is still being investigated at the moment. I think due process dictates that we obtain all information. We obtain CCTV, body worn, and also speak to people that were present at the time. I think what I don't want to do is make sure that an officer has any penalty imposed on them where there was nothing to do. But I think it's important that we investigate things properly, and that's what we'll do. We are being transparent through this process. It is a complaint investigation that will be oversighted by the Law Enforcement Conduct Commission.
0: The police union has criticised the vision. They've said that, look, this is heavily edited. They said it's very unfair to the policeman. It said it's kind of taken out of context. Given that they say it removed the guy abusing a female police officer and a lot of the other parts of this, given that, does it make sense for the police to release the body-worn footage to show the full picture?
1: I think it makes sense, Craig, that we investigate the matter fully, and that's what we're looking for at the moment. We will investigate this matter fully. There are always a range of circumstances at the moment. Can I say policing is challenging for our frontline police? We are chasing a greater proportion of people where mental health is a really significant factor. Drug use is a significant factor. Our police do an outstanding job day in, day out. What I'm saying is we will be transparent. We will investigate this matter. The matter will be oversighted by the Law Enforcement Conduct Commission. And I think it's appropriate that we let it take its course.
0: All right. So a number of medical professionals have objected to the new drug driving laws coming out. Trauma surgeon John Crozier said that the laws are gambling with lives and said there's no roadside test of impairment. Are you concerned about these new drug driving laws, given how many of the actual crashes we see are now related to drug driving rather than drunk driving?
1: Yeah, Craig, obviously those new laws are still to go through Parliament at the time. They have been introduced. They are subject to a debate at the moment. We work very closely with government. Our job will be to enforce laws as they come forward. I think in terms of reassurance, there is no change in the position with the proposed laws to where we are at the moment. If a person tests positive to the presence of a prohibited drug at the roadside, they will be off the road for 24 hours. That doesn't change, and that is the safety for the community. Our role as police is to ensure community safety, ensure the safety of road users. We'll continue to do that.
0: We were talking about the Law Enforcement Conduct Commission. We'll be looking at, police actions. There's another example that's got. The Law Enforcement Conduct Commission has ordered you to investigate drug raids at Sydney gay bars after accusations of aggression and humiliating searches. What's your response to that?
1: We are investigating those matters at the moment. I probably want to put that into context. It has been very much focused on police conducting drug dog operations at LGBTIQA+ premises in Oxford Street. On that night, there was a drug dog operation on the 13th of June. That warrant for the drug dog operation had been issued by a court. We went to 13 premises on that night. Only 5 of those are associated with the LGBTIQ community. We will investigate those matters thoroughly. As you said, the Law Enforcement Conduct Commission have referred it back to us. They will oversight that investigation. Can I say 93 people were searched on that evening, of which about 50 detections were made. Half of those detections and half of those searches were in licensed premises. The other half were in the precinct. I do not make any apologies for the fact that we are targeting people that are supplying prohibited drugs. We're also targeting the risk that is associated with the use of prohibited drugs.
0: I understand that the motivation behind it. Supposedly there's footage of police saying things like F off and if you don't like it, move to Melbourne. Is that kind of language appropriate in this situation? I mean, you know, this plus the homeless example, I understand that police are dealing with difficult issues and people are probably shouting at them, but is that kind of language acceptable in that case?
1: I think that's why it's appropriate that we investigate these matters thoroughly. We need to understand what is factual. We are doing that at the moment. We will work through a range of evidence that's available, CCTV, speaking to witnesses. That type of language taken in that context, no, it's not appropriate. Do police always get things right? No, we don't. I'm committed to our organisation being transparent. There will be a transparent investigation to this. But can I say our police are doing an outstanding job?
0: I mean, look. Whenever we talk to you, people, there's a lot of people that really support the police that listen to this show, and they really do support the way and say, you know, they're doing a very

0: very difficult job. Do we not understand, I guess, what police put up with? I mean, are they allowed to push people in certain cases? Are there cases where the language that's been used, the swearing, whether it be the homeless person or the LGBTQ community, where is that acceptable? Is that part of it in certain difficult stress situations, or is there a line that that's not acceptable?
1: Oh, there's absolutely a line where it's unacceptable, and I think that's why it's important we look at each case on its merits, take it in its context. Police should only use the amount of force that is absolutely required. The sort of language we use, I expect our police to be professional. There'll be a time where there will be conflict between parties, including police, where language may be different to what we would ordinarily accept. And I think that's why important we look at the context of each of these incidents.
0: Legalised cannabis MP Jeremy Buckingham is holding a parliamentary inquiry into unsolved murders. He believes there are unsolved murders that may be linked to Ivan Milat. Are there still active investigations into these links? And is Mr Buckingham asking for extra police resources to be diverted this way?
1: Well, Mr Buckingham is holding a parliamentary inquiry at the moment. We respect the parliamentary process, and as a police force, we will assist that parliamentary inquiry. No unsolved homicide is ever closed. We require ongoing information from members of the public. So an inquiry like this raises awareness of those matters. If people have information about unsolved homicides, we request that they contact the police. As a police force, we are committed to solving every homicide we possibly can.
0: So in terms of this, Jeremy Buckingham seems to think that Ivan Milat has been involved in a lot of other cases. New South Wales Homicide Squad has told the Parliamentary Committee there are 11 cold cases that are potentially linked to Ivan Milat. Are these still actively being investigated?
1: They were investigated thoroughly at the time by Task Force AIR, which was the task force that investigated and prosecuted Ivan Milat. Where we are at the moment is that we have some that some people will speculate may have had the involvement of Ivan Milat, but we don't have evidence to say that he was involved or that he wasn't involved. And I think that's where we're in the position at the moment that the further investigation is happening. The parliamentary inquiry is looking at various things. We're satisfied from a police perspective at this stage there is insufficient evidence to link any of those additional matters to Ivan Milat.
0: Okay. And does this divert attention away from current crime matters if you're having to look at all these cold cases for this parliamentary inquiry?
1: I think the commander of the Homicide Squad has been clear that absolutely it does take the time of unsolved homicide detectives. But as I said, we support the parliamentary process, and as an organisation, we support the victims of crime. So if we can move any of these matters to resolution, assist the family of a victim, that's what we'll do.
0: I thought all cold cases have been solved by podcasts, not by police anyway. So we'll see what happens out of this inquiry. Thanks for speaking to us this morning, Commissioner. Appreciate it.
1: It's a pleasure, Craig. Thanks for your time.
0: Police Commissioner Mal Lanyon.
2: Hamish McDonald.
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0: Where it is, 13 minutes to 8. Keep coming with your engagement stories as well. Some of these engagement proposals this morning are not as romantic as you might expect. Somebody says, my wife kept inviting her mates along to the romantic nights out that I'd arranged to pop the question. On the third attempt, we popped into a party before heading to dinner. She wanted to stay, and I thought I was being very weird. For wanting to leave. I got to the restaurant and was trying to find the right moment when she went on a rant about how all women were in the backbone of a large extended family. I said, how'd you like to be one? She said, yes. But then made me ask properly. 23 years and still going strong, says Tim. There you go. Let us know your proposal. Was it romantic or not romantic, as many have been?

interesting. Francis says, we were talking about swearing in police. And Francis says, Mr. Rucastle, have you not used swearing without forethought when agitated or overly excited? Swearing is an everyday part of our vernacular. Indeed. And this is interesting. Interestingly enough, I mean, swearing used to be used as a way to penalise people. It was often used against the Indigenous community. And we saw court cases where that was said, oh, no, that's not something people should be arrested by. So should there be different rules for police? I don't know. That's why I was asking the commissioner about that. Now, this weekend in Mittagong, there's a special musical event, a blind choir reading music by Braille. It's part of the National Braille Music Camp. Ben Clark's one of the instructors and joins us now. Morning, Ben.

0: Morning, Mr. Rucastle. Nice to talk to you again.
1: I love this event. Tell us again what happens at the National Braille Music Camp.
0: Well, we are coming to the end of it. It is a week-long event. It started last Sunday. Well, we all arrived on Saturday. And basically, it's a week of music making among young blind students who are interested in music. So our youngest is 9, and they go right up to the age of 18, so basically up to the end of high school. And then, of course, after that, if they're, you know, of a standard, they get invited back to come and teach.
1: Mm.
0: So we do a lot of singing, as you say, where there is a choir element. We work on a lot of choral pieces because, of course, you can sing whilst having both hands on your music, which is much harder to do with an instrument.
1: I was going to ask this. So yes, because I was trying to think this. If you're playing a flute, you can't also be reading Braille. So is Braille music only really for when singing, or is it used in other instances as well?
0: Oh, no, it's certainly used in other instances, but it does mean that we have to effectively memorize what we learn, what we read,
1: mm-hmm.
0: In order to play it on the instrument. So there are some instruments that you can play with one hand. You can also then have one hand on your Braille. In the case of learning the piano, for example, you'll learn your right hand whilst reading with your left hand and then swap over. But, of course, ultimately, you are playing from memory when you actually play, whereas singing, of course, you can, in effect, and we use the word sight read or sight sing because you can have both your hands doing what they need to do.
1: Yeah, well, so you've got key people as young as 9 there. After the week of the camp, can they fully read it, or is it just the beginning? Is it just the introduction to it?
0: Very, very beginning. And, of course, after that, you know, this is 1 week in the year, they go home. Unless they are continuing to learn it and be taught it outside of the camp, then really they're not going to get very far very quickly because you leave it for 51 weeks, you come back, you're where you started, you know, before the first time. So the point is, I guess, we are also encouraging and putting them in touch with people, teachers who can keep teaching them and working with them throughout the year so that it's an ongoing and continual sort of process.
1: Yeah. Dan, do you have a final performance tonight? Is there something to end the kind of week?
0: We do indeed, and it is a ticketed event, Craig. So obviously we've got plenty of listeners down here in the Highlands, of course, but even those of you who are in Sydney who are at a loose end tonight and fancy a little trip to Mittagong, we do have a concert at 7:30 in Club Hall at Frensham. That's CLUBBE, by the way, named after one of Frensham's founders, Phyllis Club.
1: People can get along. That's great. All right.
0: Well, you can get along. You can get your tickets through Humanitix, or we can get them at the. You can get them at the door.
1: Good on you.
0: $40 a ticket, and you can bring your under 18s for absolutely nothing.
1: Yeah, great, great thing to do. Good on you, Ben. Thanks, mate. Keep up the work at the National Braille Music Camp.
2: So let me say, Aussie, Aussie, Aussie.
1: Yes, World Cup tomorrow morning, Australia playing. Lots of people saying they're going to be getting up and watching it in the morning. Of course, the metro's running, the trains are running, the pubs are opening from 3 a.m, everyone's ready. You know, we're doing oogie oogie oogie, we're doing Aussie Aussie Aussie, but what about this song? That's what the Egyptian fans will be listening to. Mo Nabawi is an Egyptian living in the Shire in Sydney. He'll be watching in the morning. Morning, Mo.
3: Morning. How are you?
1: How are you feeling about this game?
3: Wow, I'm very excited. Very excited.
1: Are you going to be, are you getting up and watching it at the, you know, the Cronulla RSL, or are you going to be watching this alone with some Egyptians to keep away from the Aussies?
3: Well, actually, I don't know many Egyptians here, but I'm planning to bring some friends, some of them Egyptians and some not. And I'm trying to watch maybe the match in Cronulla Park because there was a big event there with a big screen outdoor. And I will try to bring, like, make Cronulla like a little Cairo with big shouting and all of it.
1: So how many Egyptian friends have you got going along to this?
3: Well, still bringing maybe like 10 or something. I will try my best.
1: Yeah, this is great. Now, how are you feeling about the game from an Egyptian perspective? I mean, I look at it with these biased eyes.
3: Yeah.
1: Do you think it's obvious Egypt's going to win this, or do you think it's pretty even?
3: Well, to be honest, Australia got already very, very strong score.

0: Australia got already very, very strong squad. They have also amazing player Eric Honda and Jordan Buss. It's really tough. Also, the ranking of Australia is like 28. We are 26, very close.
1: Mm.
0: And Mo Salah is coming back. Hopefully, he plays. So I don't know. It's hopefully we win. Like I wish at least like 2-1 or 3-1. Like what happened with New Zealand.
1: Do you want to see some good goals there? Yeah. Well, Mo Salah. What do you reckon? He has been training. Do you think he's going to play? Do you think he's, you know, if he's got an injury, you don't want to put him out there, do you?
0: Yeah. Actually, I heard about maybe the coach maybe planning to put him for like a second half or so to see how the first half will be. Will be going, but hopefully he play from the beginning. I don't know. Let's see what's happened. Like the best team will win anyway.
1: Yeah, the best team will win. Well, Mo, I hope you have enjoy your morning tomorrow. Although I'm definitely going to say I hope your team also loses. Okay. So,
0: yeah. Enjoy. Thank you so much. Yeah. You know, like Australia is we'll play like a. Like you know that the waves of the ocean, all of it. I think they will play like a strong wave, while Egypt will play like a mild calm at sometimes. But when it moves, it will move like a power.
1: Oh, okay. It's the Nile versus the waves of Bondi.
0: Yeah, exactly.
1: Good on you, Mo. Cheers. Thanks for talking to us this morning.
0: Cheers. Thank you so much.
1: No, Mo Nabawi, yeah, one of the Egypt fans. We listen to this song. We've got to get a really good song for our team. Socceroos, we need us a good song. What are we going? We're going to Eurovision. We should have been working on a Socceroos song. That's the problem.
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1: Traffic. What's happening on the roads, Alf?
3: Good morning, Craig. At Epping, a two-car crash. Some heavy traffic. Carlingford Road just near Cliff Road. Now one lane closed in each direction. Also at Kellyville, still very heavy southbound traffic at the moment. Old Windsor just near Samantha Riley Drive. A sideline crash there at Chippendale. Two cars involved in a prang. Abercrombie Street at Broadway as well. So northbound lane 4, that's the right-hand lane, is also closed. A reduced service on the T7 Olympic Park line due to train with mechanical issues. So trains are running every 30 minutes instead of 15 minutes. Otherwise, if you are travelling on other modes of public transport, they are running on or close to time. However, it's always a good idea to plan ahead before you travel at transport. NSW.info or livetraffic.com for the roads.
1: Good on you, Alf. Thanks, mate. Alf Paranihi there. Yes, we started the morning talking about romantic proposals, such as the one the Russian daredevils did on Empire State Building. It changed a little bit when we got to Jim's text. Jim from Umina Beach said, "My wife found the ring I was hiding for months while I was washing up one day. A fight ensued on why I hadn't proposed, so I tossed it to her and said, 'It's now or never, I guess.'" And went back to the washing up, and they're still together. So this is the kind of romantic stories we've been tracking all morning. Yes, thank you for all your texts. It's been some very funny stories. I've enjoyed it a great deal. Mel Tate joins us. Morning, Mel.
4: Hi, Craig. There has been a music AI scandal in Newtown.
1: Oh, no.
4: There's been a gig played with an AI artist.
1: Oh, no.
4: Yeah.
1: But what does an AI artist mean?
4: Well, who knows?
1: Does it mean a computer turns up?
4: I think, I suspect so. Is it a hologram? I mean, these are the fascinating things you're about to find out. It's also Free Call Friday, so we want to know what's on your mind.
1: Mm.
4: You know, what you're angry about, what you're excited about, what you're happy about.
1: Absolutely. Well, a lot of people angry about, we spoke to the Prime Minister earlier, a lot of people definitely angry about not having a full ban on gambling ads, I've got to say. That's one of those things where Prime Minister's saying, these are the biggest rules, these are the biggest push there's ever been against gambling ads. People on text line, not far enough has been very much the view.
4: Wow, so we'll get a lot of calls
1: We'll see. You might get some calls on that.
4: Fantastic. Yeah. Well, there's lots to look forward to this morning.
1: And no AI music on your show, I'm presuming.
4: Absolutely not.
1: Mel Tate will be with you at 8:30. AM is next. I'm having next week off. The wonderful Emma Crow will be with you. I'll be back the week after. Have a lovely week. See you soon.
2: When it impacts you.
5: Workers also now have access to a $1,000 instant tax deduction.
2: When people are in the know.
6: For firefighters, it feels like a kick in the guts. A would-be Prime Minister said that they let those fires burn.
7: It's on 702 ABC Sydney.

0: It's 8 o'clock. Good morning. Tony Matthews with ABC News. Prime Minister Anthony Albanese says Labor's reforms around gambling ads go further than the Murphy report, despite the reforms lacking support from other parties and backbenchers. The legislation that was introduced to Parliament yesterday to restrict gambling ads has become the subject of an 8-week Senate inquiry. Mr. Albanese says the reforms will be debated around August and September, but he hopes the legislation will be passed by the end of the year.
1: This has been worked through in a comprehensive way. It was only introduced yesterday morning. There was never any consideration of it passing. Yesterday in a day, that's not what happens. And there'll be an inquiry, which is absolutely fine.
0: The New South Wales Police Commissioner says four teenage boys could face significant penalties if they're convicted over a Sydney home invasion. A 23-year-old man's hand was cut off when the group allegedly broke into a family home at Greenacre last month. Three 17-year-olds and a 16-year-old will face a children's court today over the incident. Commissioner Mal Lanyon says it's disappointing to see young people involved in such serious crime.
2: It really does appear that they are neglecting the consequences of their actions and what may come behind it. The type of crime for which these four people we will allege were involved in are serious and carry really significant penalties. It is why we target them. We will not tolerate the type of violence, the type of lawlessness that we are seeing.
0: Private health insurance customers are being urged to check their ambulance coverage amid concern potential exclusions can lead to bill shock. Business reporter Alison Branley has the story.
3: Two states in Australia cover the cost of ambulances, but many don't or only make it free for select groups. Patients can take out private health insurance coverage, but they're being warned some policies exclude those treated at the scene. Medico-legal expert Margaret Foe says case law also means insurers can't cover transport when a patient has already died.
4: And it's a real gap, and we really need to do better to help patients understand what it is they're buying when they buy health insurance.
3: Health insurers say they can legally only cover patients deemed by ambulance services to be an emergency.
0: Indonesian officials say they're working to verify reports that a Papuan rebel group has killed an American pilot. Indonesia correspondent Tim Swanston reports.
5: In a statement, West Papua Liberation Army spokesman Sebi Sambom said the group's fighters in the remote Highland Papua province shot dead an American pilot and burned the aircraft he was flying. A task force run by Indonesia's police and military said it was working to verify the reports. Sebi Sambom said the pilot had violated the separatist group's ultimatum, banning flights into areas it considered operational zones. He said the shooting of the pilot was a message to the United States to pay for the mistake of failing to address the root causes of the conflict in Papua. The group has urged the UN to open negotiations with the Indonesian government to resolve the decades-long conflict.
0: Drivers heading north through the Central Coast are being told to expect delays due to a truck crash. Two trucks have collided on the M1 just past Wisemans Ferry Road. Three of the motorway's four northbound lanes are closed. Transport officials say the salvage and clean-up operation is expected to take some time. Egypt captain Mo Salah appears set to play when his side meets Australia in the Soccer World Cup round of 32. Tom Wildey reports.
6: Salah completed some light training with teammates this morning as he continues his recovery from a hamstring injury suffered during Egypt's 1-1 draw with Iran. Egypt says the former Liverpool player will be given until late Friday morning local time to prove his fitness, but could be used as a substitute. In the completed game today, Spain was far too good for Austria, cruising to a 3-0 win in Los Angeles. Spain will face either Cristiano Ronaldo's Portugal or Luka Modric's Croatia in the round of 16. Tom Wildey, ABC Sport, Dallas.
0: And in the AFL, Brisbane has beaten Geelong by 22 points at Cardinia Park. The Lions led all the way, restricting the Cats to just one goal in the first quarter while they booted eight. It's Brisbane's fourth win in a row and 10th for the season. To the weather, scattered showers on the southern slopes and adjacent ranges with snow falling on the southern ranges above 1,000 metres. Isolated showers about northern and central ranges, the adjacent western slopes and across the southern inland plains. A mostly sunny day for Sydney and a top of 19 degrees. It's 5 past 8.
7: Good morning and welcome to AM. I'm Barbara Miller coming to you from Gadigal Land in Sydney. On today's program, ambulance bill shocks. Advocates call for the government to crack down on inconsistencies in how consumers are charged. And World Cup fever, from pubs to backyards, how we're celebrating the Socceroos on the global stage.
8: It's so beautiful to see how people come together. You see people in their flags on the street, but it doesn't feel intimidating or funny. It's just fun. It's joyous.
7: But first, there's been a moment of pure joy in Venezuela, more than a week after devastating twin earthquakes, a day after a three-year-old boy was pulled alive from a collapsed building. Today, a man has been freed from the rubble of a seven-story structure. For rescuers who are dealing with so much death and destruction, the recovery of another survivor so long after the quakes has been welcomed as coming against all odds. Nick Grimm reports.
9: Entombed for more than a week inside Venezuela's quake devastation, rescuers had given survivor security guard Hernan Alberto Gil Flores little hope of survival.
10: You know, I will tell you, with the amount of debris that was there, the only thing I can say for him surviving, it was a miracle.
9: Chief Manny Sampang from the Los Angeles County Fire Department is a task force leader of one of seven international rescue teams that worked around the clock assisting with the operation. He was there as the 43-year-old security guard was pulled from what remained of his security booth inside an underground parking garage, two levels below the collapsed building. He's speaking here to the BBC.
10: He actually had a void space surrounding him, so he didn't have any direct injuries. So what had occurred is the structure above him, which was a residential apartment complex, had collapsed directly above his booth. It was the most comprehensive, difficult, precarious rescue that we have ever accomplished. Because this debris fell upon him and was being supported basically by the debris itself. So we had to very meticulously and methodically tunnel through the debris in order to keep the debris pile stable to prevent any further collapse.
9: A member of the Chilean rescue team, Ezequiel Guiado, describes here the complex operation to retrieve the survivor.
11: It was difficult to locate the person because we could only hear voices. But our technical search team was able to triangulate the location using equipment such as sonar, which works similarly to submarine sonar. By placing the equipment in different locations and taking measurements, we were able to triangulate the area and determine an approximate location where the person was trapped. We managed to dig a tunnel, and through that tunnel, we reached the exact spot where the person was trapped.
9: And for Hernán Alberto Gil Flores' wife, Guspimar González, the rescue ends days of not knowing what had happened to her husband.
12: First, there were days of sadness, pain and desperation because they couldn't find him. I didn't know if he was alive or dead, if he was injured or if they took him to a hospital. But when I realised he was alive, it was like a ray of light in the darkness.
9: We said we were never going to leave him, says Costa Rican Red Cross rescuer Minya Quiado. People told us we were crazy to keep trying, but we were never going to leave him there. The rescue providing a moment of hope too for those searching for other loved ones amid the country's earthquake devastation. But as the chances of survival for others fades, the focus for authorities there is turning increasingly towards recovery of the dead and meeting the medical needs of those still alive. Well, over 2,000 people have been confirmed to have been killed in the disaster, but tens of thousands are still missing.
7: That report from Nick Grimm and Bridget Fitzgerald. Iran's 86-year-old supreme leader was killed on the very first day of the US and Israeli war on February the 28th. Now talks to achieve a lasting peace have been put on hold as Tehran prepares an elaborate farewell for Ayatollah Ali Khamenei. Multiple days of funeral events kick off tomorrow. The ABC's Karishma Vyas is in Istanbul on her way to Iran.
13: for 2 days, the 4th and the 5th, people will be able to come and pay the respects to the former Supreme Leader at the Grand Masala in Tehran. Authorities there have told us that there will be some 15 million people who will come for that event. And then on Monday, there will be a procession where the body, or at least what remains of the body of Ali Khamenei, will be taken from the Grand Masala through Tehran on an 11-kilometre stretch to the Azad, or the Freedom Monument, in the centre of the city. Now, Tehran is not the only city that will be marking this funeral procession. There will also be events held in the religiously significant city of Qom. And then finally, on the 9th of July, the former Supreme Leader will be buried in Mashhad, the city he was born in.
7: I guess this is a massive show of strength as well for the Iranian regime. Is there any word yet on whether the late Ayatollah's son, the new leader, Mojtaba Khamenei, might finally be seen?
13: Yes, there was just word today that, in fact, his representatives told Indian officials that he will not be attending. And they said this was because of security concerns. Of course, he was in the compound on the 28th of February when a joint operation by Israel and the United States killed the former Supreme Leader. And it's believed that he was very severely injured. Now, since then, he's released statements periodically, you know, talking about these peace negotiations, about the memorandum of understanding, taking quite a strong position against the United States and Israel. But nobody has seen or heard from him. So certainly there's a lot of speculation about what his status is, whether in fact he is alive. And as you mentioned, this is going to be a show of force put on by the regime. The people that will be attending are expected to be strong supporters, religiously backed supporters of the regime. But of course, the majority of Iranians did not support Ali Khamenei's position and also his stance in terms of his treatment of protesters, his treatment of critics. And so as much as it'll be interesting to see who's there, it'll be equally interesting to note who doesn't make it out.
7: But the idea that we might see protests, that seems far-fetched, doesn't it? The danger for people to go out on the streets and protest, particularly at this time, would be too great.
13: It would certainly be a huge risk, and that's because security forces will be out in absolute strength. They do not want anything going wrong. They have invited the world's media. You know, previously it has been quite difficult for us to get into Iran to report during the war as well as during the protests. It was simply impossible in December and January. However, in the lead up to this funeral, the Iranian government, in fact, reached out to foreign journalists to invite them to get accreditation to attend. So they are very confident of presenting a united front. And so they will be very careful to make sure that there isn't anything that opposes or contradicts that.
7: That's the ABC's Karishma Vyas. Thanks for being with me on AM. It's 13 minutes past 8. Anti-gambling advocates are hopeful a lengthy inquiry into the federal government's legislation to restrict advertising will put more pressure on Labor to strengthen the laws. As Parliament rose for a 5-week winter break yesterday, the bill was sent to an 8-week Senate inquiry, with the Greens, Crossbench and Coalition demanding more scrutiny. Here's political reporter Pablo Vinales.
14: Anna Bardsley was addicted to poker machines for a decade. The financial losses are hard for her to quantify, but she says the personal toll has been the hardest.
15: As far as how much money I lost, I have no idea, because there's no way to track how much you lose on poker machines. But it was thousands and thousands and thousands of dollars more than I meant to spend. The time I lost and that the part of myself I lost is the biggest loss of all. It leaves you feeling like a completely useless human being.
14: She recovered from her addiction more than 15 years ago and has since watched problem gambling in Australia evolve, with advertising not just on TV and radio, but increasingly online and on social media.
15: The way that gambling is promoted in Australia is a safe and a fun pastime, if you like. It's not accurate, it's not true, it's a serious adult problem.
14: As federal parliament rose for a 5-week winter break yesterday, Labor's long-awaited bill to restrict gambling advertising was sent to a Senate inquiry. It proposed a limit of 3 TV ads per hour between 6 a.m. and 8:30 p.m., none during live sports in those hours, and online ads blocked for under 18s with an opt-out for adults. The government also wants to stop influencers, regardless of the size of their following, and sports personalities from promoting gambling online. In Question Time, the Prime Minister touted the reform.
16: This is good reform. This is a major step forward, and the Parliament should vote for it. If they don't, then you do have the option of the status quo. We have taken the strongest possible action that any government has taken in history.
14: But not strong enough for the Greens and Independents. Independent MP Allegra Spender.
4: The Prime Minister seems to not see this as significant an issue as the country does. And I think this, you know, he's in this instance, he's really out of touch with, I think, what community sentiment is.
14: She says the bill is far from the recommendations of a review led by the late Labor MP Peter Murphy. It called for a complete phased-in ban of gambling advertising.
4: This is just another partial ban. I think that it's really missing the opportunity to do something significantly better.
14: The Coalition once more time. Jane Hume is the Deputy Liberal Leader and thinks the bill being sent to an 8-week inquiry will provide the chance to get it right.
17: If there should be changes, if there should be, particularly with online gambling apps, opportunities to opt in rather than opt out, those sorts of integrity measures that you can put around gambling, I think that this is the opportunity to flesh that out.
14: As the laws face more scrutiny, Anna Bardsley has this message.
15: It's a chance to do something and leave an amazing legacy behind. Be the government, be the politicians that said, look what we did, instead of look what we didn't do.
7: That report by Pablo Vinales and Oliver Gordon. Health advocates are calling for a national cabinet to tackle massive inconsistencies in ambulance billing across the country. They say the system is unnecessarily complex, with patients getting regular bill shocks and private health insurance not always picking up the tab. Here's Alison Branley.
18: Lynn Conder was overseas when her husband Dave died at home unexpectedly in 2016.
19: He was a very simple, kind, beautiful soul.
18: The macadamia farmer had died in his sleep from a suspected heart attack. A neighbour called an ambulance. After the funeral, another shock awaited Lynn while dealing with his complex estate. A $600 bill for the ambulance.
19: Like, everyone just wanted their money, money, money. There was no compassion.
18: Their private health insurer, Bupa, initially refused the claim. Medico-legal expert Dr. Margaret Foe says the brutal reality is it was perfectly legal because of a long-standing legal precedent.
20: Basically what it means is when you die, your private health insurance dies with you.
18: Sometimes the coroner collects those who've died, but in regional areas it can fall to ambulance services, with the bill paid for by the person's estate. Consumers Health Forum of Australia Chief Executive Elizabeth Devaney says they've heard of other cases like this as well.
21: We have occasionally heard similar stories where somebody has died and their bill arrives.
18: Public ambulance costs for emergencies vary widely across Australia. It's free for residents in states like Queensland and Tasmania, but not visitors. While other states have a maze of fee exemptions for people ranging from veterans to victims of crime. Some states have reciprocal arrangements with other states, while some have subscription schemes. It means private health insurance coverage also varies to avoid double dipping. Customers in states with free ambulance can also forget to add it to their policy when they move interstate. Dr. Margaret Foe again.
4: It's a real gap and we really need to do better to help patients understand what it is
20: they're buying when they buy health insurance.
18: Health Minister Mark Butler declined to comment, his office saying it was a matter for the states. But the Consumers Health Forum's Elizabeth Devaney is calling for National Cabinet to harmonise public and private ambulance coverage.
21: It's unnecessarily complex. There's bill shock. So people call an ambulance because they're injured and then discover later on there's a very big bill. We also have people who don't call an ambulance because they're worried about the cost.
18: It took 6 months, but Lynn's insurer Bupa eventually paid the claim. Bupa says it's only required to pay such a claim when ambulance services deem a call out an emergency. A spokesperson says they recognise getting such a bill could be upsetting and they paid it out of goodwill. For Lynn, it's still an outrage after years of paying premiums.
19: This business of having to pick through fine print to look for something that you don't even know what you're looking for is ridiculous, and we know it's done on purpose.
7: That report by Alison Branley. A prominent anti-abortion campaigner appears to have breached tough new political funding laws. An ABC investigation has found Joanna Howe may have failed to disclose tens of thousands of dollars in political spending during South Australia's election in March. She says she's received legal advice that she's in the clear. Ms Howe won national attention recently when her pro-life agenda gained the backing of One Nation's Barnaby Joyce. Here's National Regional Health reporter Lucy Barber.
1: It's 2 days before the South Australian election, and anti-abortion campaigner Joanna Howe is at ALP candidate Nat Cook's pre-poll booth in Adelaide.
2: So, Nat, you were passionately...
22: I will call the police now.
2: No, I just want to ask you a question. I'm not...
22: You're harassing me.
2: No, I just want
1: With her 15-year-old daughter in tow, filming her every move, Ms Howe is trying to interview Ms Cook about her stance on abortion. Nat Cook does not want to be interviewed, but Joanna Howe makes sure her daughter keeps filming.
2: Can I have some assistance out here, please? There were two bills...
22: For the police, that were...
1: Eventually, the police are called and Ms Howe is moved on. Later that day, she turns her video into a political attack ad and posts it to Facebook and Instagram, urging voters to put One Nation first and Labor and the Greens last. Those social media posts have been viewed more than 800,000 times. Nat Cook wants them investigated as a potential breach of election campaign financing.
19: This is 100% a political attack job.
1: Joanna Howe paid to boost dozens of ads across her social media platforms during the South Australian election after registering as a third party. A third party is not a politician or a political party. It's anyone who intends to spend a certain amount of money trying to influence votes. The requirement to register is part of new South Australian laws designed to improve transparency in campaign funding. Anthony Wheely heads up the Centre for Public Integrity.
23: We need to know the details of what they're expending. Otherwise, the whole idea of curbing the undue influence of money in politics is thwarted.
1: If a third party spends more than $5,000, it must declare that spending to the Electoral Commission. Joanna Howe spent more than $200,000 on Meta ads during the election's official disclosure period. But when Ms Howe filed her disclosure, she declared she'd spent $0. She's told the ABC she received legal advice that she's complied with the law, but Anthony Wheely isn't so sure.
23: It seems that there is a significant discrepancy here, and I think it warrants investigation.
1: Nat Cook says this style of campaigning has become harmful.
19: My own social media was the subject of hundreds and hundreds of comments, really nasty, awful personal attacks about me, my family, my deceased son.
1: The ABC asked Ms Howe if she received donations she did not declare. In a phone interview, she said...
2: But Lucy, it's none of your business. It's so crazy because you guys call us the cookers, but I really think based on these questions, you're down that like dark web of...
24: So you're not willing to answer that question?
2: You're down the dark web of Reddit conspiracy theories. That's where you are. Now, Lucy, we collect donations every day of the damn week.
1: The Electoral Commission told the ABC it's currently reviewing all expenditure returns and will investigate any complaints.
7: Lucy Barber and Andy Burns with that story. Now to New York City, where the American version of a royal wedding is about to take place. Maybe. Taylor Swift and Travis Kelce, yes, the most famous pop star in the world, and the Kansas City Chiefs NFL superstar, are expected to tie the knot at Madison Square Garden this weekend. unless they already have. North America correspondent Lauren Day is following developments in Manhattan.
0: Well, Barb, this has been a really hotly anticipated wedding, very closely guarded secret, a real cloak and dagger type operation. We still don't even know if it is happening today at Madison Square Garden, but we do suspect that. We've seen so many police around the area, hundreds of NYPD officers around the streets near Madison Square Garden. I asked one of them if this had to do with Taylor Swift, and she just said yes, with a sly smile. There are lots of streets closed around the venue, and we did see a kind of tent structure being constructed around one of the entrances. So something big is happening. Is it Taylor Swift's wedding? I don't know. But a lot of media outlets are reporting that, yes, this two-day extravaganza is about to kick off in just a number of hours with a small, intimate 100-person rehearsal dinner. And then tomorrow will be the main event with 1,000 guests, possible stage performances. We're not sure who that might be, given Taylor Swift's wide array of celebrity friends. It could be anyone, but rumoured is Stevie Nicks could be performing. We will soon find out. That's expected to begin tomorrow at around 4 o'clock local time with a cocktail hour and then the wedding and reception after that. That is, if this is not all one big elaborate ruse.
7: Lauren, I imagine there's a lot of media out there who didn't quite get an invite, as well as a lot of the public, I'm sure. What's the vibe out there?
0: It's really buzzing. I mean, as I mentioned, it is disgustingly hot in New York, and anyone who's been to this city knows that a 38 degree in New York is painful, but people are still coming out. We've spoken to a few people outside the venue who have been waiting for hours to catch a glimpse. They may not see anything from where they are, but they don't mind, because this to them is the fairy tale ending that they and she have been waiting for. They've followed her career for 2 decades now through all the ups and downs of her relationship. So this is really the fairy tale wedding that they are expecting.
7: Lauren Day, and speculation is reaching fever pitch now, with some US media reporting the couple have already wed at a private ceremony. Well, are you going to set your alarm or just stay up all night? I'm talking, of course, about the Socceroos' very early kickoff against Egypt. Beyond the major live sites, this World Cup has seen neighbourhood pubs and cafes transformed into viewing parties for a whole host of games. Jeremy Story Carter has been taking the pulse in Melbourne.
3: It's before dawn on a chilly Melbourne morning, but it feels closer to a Saturday night club party. Out the back of a Brunswick cafe, Melbourne's Ghanaian community has turned out in force for a World Cup watch party. The coffee machine is working overtime, so too a small projector beaming the match onto a brick wall. Zara Garbra wouldn't be anywhere else.
5: The theme of today is just unity, coming together and celebrating and, yeah, just being a part of something bigger than yourself, and I think that's really important.
3: The 29-year-old Melburnian is of Ghanaian Italian heritage. She says the World Cup has seen a special energy coursing through the city.
5: And I think you can really feel that when you come into spaces like this that celebrate your identity, that celebrate culture, that celebrate where you're from. I think now more than ever it's important, because I think, yeah, we can feel, I guess, a sense of change in the world right now.
3: A few suburbs over, Melbourne's small Brazilian community gathered to watch their beloved Seleção.
5: Oh, that's a goal!
3: I think Brazil might have just scored. That's Elba Shiliatin, one of the organisers responsible for bringing together hundreds of people for a special World Cup viewing party. Children wearing the bright yellow of Brazil's national team watched on enthralled in the action, with the match folded in as part of their usual language classes. For Miss Shiliatin, who moved to Australia in 1988, the moment fused together two of her great loves.
6: We are very proud to say we are Australian citizens. We were born in Brazil, but our home is Australia.
3: So what is it about the World Cup that sparks such passionate displays of public unity? It's a question Emeritus Professor from Western Sydney University, David Rowe, has long pondered.
8: At these great high holidays, as some called it, high holidays of sport, are also high holidays of the nation. This is one of the moments where you get perhaps a sense of this is what a nation feels like.
3: Back in Brunswick, Adjua Nkrumah had to duck back down the street to grab her drums.
25: It's so beautiful to see how
9: people come together. You see people in their flags on the street, but it doesn't feel intimidating or funny. It's just fun. It's joyous.
7: Let's hope there's a lot more joy tomorrow morning. Jeremy Story-Carter there. In finance, stocks on Wall Street are higher as the Dow Jones Industrial Average rose more than 1% to hit another record. Oil is up. The global benchmark Brent crude trading at $71.59 US a barrel. And the Aussie dollar is stronger. It's buying 69.2 US cents. AM's executive producer is Michael Edwards. Today's program was produced by Catherine Gregory, associate producer Barney Porter, and technical production by Kem White and Nick Drakoulis. Have a lovely weekend.
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12: And good morning to you. Happy Friday. I hope wherever you are, it is a good one, that you're comfy, that you're having a lovely, lovely morning. Coming up, we're heading to Dallas as the Socceroos get ready to take on Egypt in the World Cup. Plus, the state government is cracking down on the use of nitrous oxide, or NANGs. The health minister is going to be with us. And we're also going to hear from someone who says the drug took over his life. And there's a scandal brewing in the Sydney music scene. A gig was played last night in Newtown with AI artists. And it's Friday, so we want to know what's on your mind. Free Call Friday is happening after nine, so have a think. What's making you crazy? What are you loving? What do you want to share with us? We want to hear from you. Georgie and Gemma are on the phone, so you can give them a call at any time. 1-300-222-702. That's 1-300-222-702. First, let's get the latest news headlines with Tony Matthews.
13: Is restricting the sale of nitrous oxide canisters amid concerns young people are inhaling the gas recreationally. Businesses will no longer be permitted to sell the canisters to under 18s, and other customers will be limited to 250 grams. Health Minister Ryan Park says the bulbs, known colloquially as NANGs, can cause significant harm. Four teenagers have been charged over a home invasion in Sydney's southwest last month. The teenagers are accused of forcing their way into a home in Greenacre before cutting off a man's hand. Prime Minister Anthony Albanese says it's outrageous that the Greens and opposition have sent the government's proposed changes to its social media ban to an 8-week inquiry. The government is seeking to double the penalty for social media companies which fail to keep under 16s off their platforms. Mr. Albanese says the legislation was only 4 pages long and should not have been delayed. And Spain is through to the last 16 of the Soccer World Cup after beating Austria 3-0. The Spanish side will play Portugal or Croatia in the next round on the 6th of July. Sydney's weather mostly sunny and a top of 19 degrees. I'll have more news at 9.
12: Thanks, Tony.
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10: Traffic.
12: Let's find out what's happening on the roads now with Alf Paranihi from the Transport Management Centre. Morning, Alf.
25: Good morning to you, Melanie. At Strathfield South, a southbound truck breakdown on Centenary Drive on the approach to the Hume Highway, so just exercise some caution there. Woollahra too, an eastbound breakdown on Oxford Street just near Ocean Street. Up through the Blue Mountains at Hazelbrook, still that car and motorbike crash on the Great Western Highway just outside the pharmacy. And likewise on the Central Coast at Somersby, still the Cilia northbound truck crash on the M1 just past Wiseman's Ferry Road. All modes of public transport are running on or close to time. As always, best to plan your trip via a transport app or transportnsw.info or livetraffic.com for the roads.
12: Thanks very much. Alf Paranihi there with the latest traffic from the Transport Management Centre. If you've just tuned in, I'm Melanie Tate filling in for Hamish McDonald. Hamish is on special assignment for another week. He'll be back in just a little bit over a week with you. Current temperatures at the moment around the city, let's take a look at them. We've got Sydney's coast is 20 degrees, Camden it's 13 degrees, Parramatta 14 degrees, Campbelltown 13, Penrith 13, Gosford 15, Katoomba 11 and Cronulla 15. And we'll of course keep you up to date on the temps, on the traffic, on everything that you need to know over the next few hours here on 702 ABC Sydney with me, Melanie Tate. Now, new restrictions are being put in place for the sale of nitrous oxide, which is often referred to as NANGs. NANGs are being used as a party drug, and there's evidence it's become popular with people in their 20s, in their early 20s. Yet the effects of using this drug can be really damaging, leaving young people in need of significant medical care. Now, we are going to be speaking with someone who has experienced, heavy use of these drugs in just a moment. But first, let's find out from the Health Minister, Ryan Park, what sort of issues these drugs are causing and why the need for this action. And we've got the Minister on the line. Minister, thanks so much for your time.
4: Thanks for having me.
12: Can you tell us first what kind of health issues these drugs are causing?
4: Yeah, well, Sam Brimham, who I think you're going to be speaking to, can say it better than me. I've had an opportunity to engage with him as a part of this process, and he talked about the significant harm caused onto him, including psychosis. Potentially at times spinal cord damage. Acute and chronic use can also result in lung injuries and cardiac abnormalities, as well as asphyxiation and any injuries associated with falls as a result of people having that type of psychosis. This is a very harmful drug when used inappropriately, and that's why, through Sam's advocacy and others, we've made a decision to restrict the use going forward, whilst recognising the need that this product has in commercial and domestic uses, particularly for hospitality.
12: Why particularly for hospitality?
4: It's often used. Nitrous oxide is often used as a part of baking and the baking of products and in cooking and those types of things. So,
12: right.
4: It's a product that chefs and commercial cookers and others utilise, so we can't ban it completely, but what we're trying to do here is restrict the use.
12: So what are the restrictions?
4: So what we'll be putting in place is a restriction on retail volumes. We'll be restricting the ages for only available for 18 years and older, so under 18s will no longer be able to buy nitrous oxide. We'll also be restricting the availability of the product by prohibiting same-day delivery and supply, as well as restricting sales between the hours of 5 a.m. and before 5 a.m. and after 10 p.m. and making sure that these products are not displayed when in retail outlets. This is all designed to try and reduce the harm that the misuse of this product can have on our young people. We're not pretending that if you move a piece of legislation that it is going to stop everyone trying to get around it. That's not the case. But what we will combine with this legislation is an education program for small businesses and retailers, but as well as young people, and use the story and lived experience of Sam to be able to highlight the harms and to try and reduce the misuse of this product, particularly for our young people.
12: So the state government has also, of course, introduced strict rules around the sale of vape products, but illegal sales are still happening. What are your plans to resource these new rules around nitrous oxide?
4: Well, we've got a large number of health inspectors that will help enforce this. We also hope that, as is the case in many occasions, including in relation to tobacco's landlords doing the right thing, we hope many small businesses who do the right thing each and every day will help us with this by making sure that these products aren't readily available and that they're not distributed to those under the age of 18, and they're complying with those time of day sales. Now, that's some of the education program that we will put in place, but I think there's nothing more powerful than people like Sam and his story. And it's both a heartbreaking one, but an inspiring one. Heartbreaking in terms of how quick Sam became seriously impacted by the misuse of this drug, but inspiring in what he's been able to do and how he's been able to use that experience to advocate towards young people.
12: Well, let's hear from Sam himself now. And thanks so much for your time, Ryan Park.
4: Thank you.
12: Ryan Park there, who is the New South Wales Health Minister. And let's go to Sam Bramman now, who has had a pretty awful experience with these drugs by the sound of things. Sam, thanks for joining us this morning.
14: Good morning.
12: Tell me how nitrous oxide or NANGs came into your life to begin with.
14: Yeah, so a few years ago when I was 19 years old, I was at a house party and I tried a NANG bulb. It was on the table. I saw people using it. And I'd known a little bit about it from the internet and songs and things like that. And it was labelled to me as a harmless, fun party drug. The high lasted about a minute, even less. And, yeah, within a few weeks, I was going to different tobacconists every day, purchasing it, doing it by myself. And then, yeah, it really spiraled down from there. Within 6 months, I was completely out of my mind in a drug-induced psychosis. I'd travelled from Sydney to Gold Coast. And I was, I was completely out of my mind walking around the streets, screaming, chasing cars, things like that. And yeah, my parents, praise God, they flew up to Gold Coast and took me to a psychiatric hospital. So I was in there for 2 months. And then after that, it was a year and a half of recovery in bed. And, you know, in this time I had, like a vision that I would help, help people from going down the same path. So that's why I started my No to NANGs initiative. And my two goals were to raise awareness around nitrous oxide misuse and the damages it can cause, and also to call on the government to implement a law reform so they're not so easy to access, because there's online delivery sites and tobacconists countlessly selling these products. And, yeah, I think it's a real problem. And, yeah, I also hope to inspire people by my story. Like, I came from, like, being at rock bottom, and I've turned my life around advocating. And also, I did a run from Sydney to Canberra for my No to NANGs campaign. And, yeah, I've completely turned around my life. So I wanted to inspire people as well.
12: Sam, I want to go back to that time, you know, between that first time on the couch and then your psychosis on the Gold Coast. How long are we talking? How much money would you have spent over that time? And the day-to-day of your life, tell us how that was affected. Because I would imagine at 19, you're either at uni or you're doing an apprenticeship or you're working. Can you tell us a bit about that?
14: Yeah, so the addiction went for a total of 6 months. I'd spent roughly between $4,000 to $6,000 on these nitrous oxide tanks. Mind you, I only ever tried the small steel bulbs. So that kind of goes to show these large tanks are a real problem, because they're huge. They have huge amounts of nitrous oxide in them. And, yeah, they're readily available at midnight, rapid 20-minute delivery on these websites. So it's just terrible. And the last, what was the last question you just asked?
12: I probably asked way too many questions in one, but it was, you know, what was your life like? Were you a student? Were you?
14: Yeah, so I'd graduated school and, you know, I wanted to experiment and try some things. And yeah, I wish I knew better. So that's why I'm here today. I'm trying to get people from going down a similar path that I went down.
12: Sam, have you had any lasting brain damage at all from this time in your life?
14: Luckily, I don't think so. Yeah, it's not uncommon for people to have, you know, like serious neurological long-term effects from nitrous oxide misuse. So I consider myself lucky. However, yeah, people have permanent brain damage, have to learn how to walk again, paralysis, tingling in their limbs. It's a terrible thing.
12: So these new restrictions that have been placed on the drug it sounds like to make it more difficult for younger people to get hold of nitrous oxide. Do they go far enough?
14: Yeah, I think these laws are a major step forward. They're really, really tough laws. So I'm really grateful that these have come into place. And yeah, I think now what's next is other states and territories to kind of catch up to this call, and so that there's some national harmony around this. And yeah, I think the education has to be very present. So I'm going to work around educating people because that's half the thing. You know, there can be laws, but also there's got to be awareness and kind of knowledge given to people about these sort of substances. So, yeah, very keen for what's to come.
12: Sam, what kind of life do you have now that you're away from this drug, that you've gone through the rehab?
14: Yeah, so I've been sober for a few years now, and, you know, I love my life. I've got a beautiful girlfriend, beautiful family. They look after me. I've got a job as a maintenance worker at the school I went to. Shout out the maintenance crew. They're awesome. And, yeah, I'm just loving my life. Yeah, I found God, and, yeah, I mean, it's gone well.
12: Well, thanks so much for sharing your story with us today, Sam, and good on you. Good luck into the future.
14: Thank you so much. Thank you.
12: Bye-bye. That's Sam Bramman there, who has had his own addiction and issues with nitrous oxide. He's on the other side of it now and wants to help other young people. Let's go to Penny now. Hi, Penny. You run a youth drop-in centre.
15: Morning, Mel.
12: Good morning.
15: Yes, well, I worked there. I didn't run it. Mm-hmm. Yes. So it's just for teenagers to come after school. We ran events on the weekends as well.
12: Right. And did you have experience with these NANGs? Were they part of what was going on for young people then? 1991.
15: So a while ago, and I thought these laws had come in and that we had better measures in place and that they were being enforced, but clearly they haven't been. I've obviously moved on from that many years ago, but they were everywhere. So we were located by a local park, and so you'd find the NANGs everywhere. And so the community was really concerned, and so there's a lot of action taking place to support our young people. And a local retailer of Woolworths, we worked pretty well with them. But again, the supply was, you know, obviously very accessible, and it was devastating. We had a lot of accidents with young people because they were taking the NANGs and then they were riding their bikes and having, you know, accidents. So it was just really distressing, and it was very widespread back then. So I'm really concerned to think that we're back into this situation, and I'm so glad to hear that Sam has found a path out and is doing so well.
12: Do you think these laws sound like they're the right sort of level of law, the right level of restriction?
15: Look, I'm no lawyer, but as I say, these laws I thought had come in a long time ago.
12: Right.
15: And I think it's like anything, it's the enforcement and the education too. I know Paul Dillon does great work through the school system, and there is really good information getting out there. But I think a lot of parents, again, don't really understand these things. Mm. They may not even know what they look like. So just some education, and obviously making sure that we have got these health officials actually enforcing these laws, which, as Sam said, they do sound fantastic, but let's actually see them in action.
12: Penny, thanks so much for coming in. Cannot believe that this was an issue way back in the 90s and still is, or has come around again. Thanks so much.
15: Thanks, Mel.
12: Thank you. Bye-bye. And if you want to call in, please do. You can call in on 1300 222 702. That's 1300 222 702. And coming up in a moment, Scandal, rocking the live music world in Newtown, is coming your way.
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12: You're on ABC 702 ABC Sydney with me, Melanie Tate. And coming up in around 10 minutes or so, we'll have the news headlines. But you might recall yesterday we had musician Paul Dempsey on Mornings talking about the massive challenges that artists are facing with AI data mining. It's such a big issue that Dempsey and many of his colleagues were in Canberra earlier this week lobbying politicians. Well, now another AI threat has burst onto the Sydney live music scene. Backlash has erupted on social media after an artist who uses AI as part of their performance appeared at a music night for emerging artists. On Wednesday night, live music venue Bootleggers at Kelly's on King Street held their mixed bag event. It was booked by venue booking Good Intent. The first artist on the lineup included what the artist describes as AI members in the band, and there's been a lot of backlash online, with Sydney Gig Guide also commenting that this was not disclosed to them when they included it in their gig guide. Aidan Samet performed with one of the other acts on the lineup, and he joins me in the studio now. Good morning, Aidan.
16: Morning,
12: thanks
16: ma'am.
12: For coming in.
16: Thank you.
12: Let's start. Can you explain what happened and how you became aware that what you were seeing was an artist using AI?
16: Yeah, so we were rehearsing the day before the gig, and one of the members from one of the other bands on the lineup that night, a good friend of ours, messaged us basically and informed us that they were pretty sure that the person playing before us would be an AI musician. So during the rehearsal, we went and checked out the Instagram account and noticed that, yeah, most of the posts on there were AI generated visuals. Upon further inspection, like listening and looking at the lyrics of the song, it appeared that the music was also AI generated. So we were pretty shocked in that moment to find that out. Also, there was a level of curiosity, I guess, as to how that was actually going to work in a live setting. On the night of the actual gig, it turned out, so it was just one person who was there, and he was essentially kind of doing live karaoke, essentially, to these AI backing tracks.
12: Okay, so had a computer with him and was playing AI tracks, or how was it?
16: Yeah, so as he had the backing tracks coming through through the sound desk, so he didn't have any.

0: computer or anything with him on stage.
1: So he wasn't controlling that?
0: No, no. So it was essentially just sort of tracks being played over the speakers and he was singing over them. I'll note that his voice sounded a fair bit different to what was in the actual, the original recording.
1: Mm-hmm.
0: And then he would occasionally pause for an extended period of time and then this female AI voice would sort of take over singing as well. So it's as if there were two singers, but yeah, one of them was this man and then the other one was this AI-generated voice that was just playing over the speakers.
1: Okay, so how did the audience react to this?
0: Well, the only audience in the crowd at that time was really the fans. It was fairly early on the Wednesday night and it was the first act, so there wasn't too much of a crowd in there mm-hmm. to begin with. The only people who were there looked like his friends. As a band, we sort of stayed there and just listened out of curiosity. And then maybe about three or so songs in, we left the room because we just didn't really want to be a part mm-hmm. of it.
1: Tell me why this is an issue, why this is something that you think is wrong.
0: Yeah, my biggest issue with it, I guess, is that the spot that was given to the AI artist could have been given to a human band, I guess. And that event specifically was for smaller bands trying to make their start in the scene and trying to just get a couple gigs mm-hmm. under their belt. And
1: is it a paid event?
0: The event was paid based on ticket sales and each band has a code. So when people buy tickets, they put the code right. in for the band and then the band gets a share of that. Yeah.
1: Okay. Keep going though. I cut you
0: yep.
1: off. Sorry.
0: Sorry. Yeah. So that spot that was given to the AI artist, yeah, definitely could have gone to a young band trying to make their start and get a couple gigs under their belt. Also, just what bothered me at the time, and it's now a good intent have responded and said that it was an oversight. But
1: that's the people that booked.
0: Yes. And just that there wasn't really any sort of disclosure or anything that this was an AI artist. Good intent responded really well. They responded underneath my Instagram post, and then they put out a statement themselves as well. That basically clarified that it was an oversight and that they would not have booked the artist if that was if they had known it was an AI artist.
1: Okay.
0: So I guess what concerns me now is that it's a possibility that these sorts of things can slip through the cracks.
1: Mm-hmm.
0: 'Cause I guess broadly people aren't supportive of these sorts of things in live settings. And the fact that now we have to be vigilant about it is just sort mm-hmm. of an interesting development.
1: I guess. It is. Look, before we move on to talk about the wider implications of this, Rob from Good Intent released a statement shared to the Good Intent and Bootleggers Instagram pages, which I'll paraphrase slightly, but he said he takes full responsibility and did not look at the artist's socials and their representative communication using wording consistent with genuine artists. Good Intent and Bootleggers have never knowingly and will never book people who use AI to generate music. I want to ask you, Aidan. Aidan Samet is with us. He's telling us about a gig that happened in Newtown on Wednesday night where an AI artist performed. AI is very much part of the conversation at the moment, surrounding pretty much every aspect of our lives.
0: Yep.
1: And artists are encouraged to, you know, take from the world what's going on. Using AI in music, I wonder, is that an extension of that conversation? Can it be a form of artistry to use AI?
0: Yeah, absolutely. So I guess a similar conversation was sort of started around when drum machines and synthesizers entered the scene as well, or samplers. And I think AI, or generative AI at least, is in terms of tools like Suno and that sort of thing, is a bit of a different conversation, I think, just because of the way that they create. So they create based off of data that has been scraped from other musicians' tracks, essentially.
1: And they haven't paid for that.
0: Yes, you know, yeah.
1: We need
0: essentially
1: to make
0: without
1: that very clear.
0: Yeah. So there's that quite problematic aspect of it, just at a fundamental level. But I also just think the way that AI generates in general, really at a fundamental level, can only reproduce, I guess. And it takes a lot of human creativity and input to

0: create something in my mind that is, I guess, worthy of musical, like just spreading around and, you know, becoming part of the scene. I think AI, just because it's fundamentally based on this theft of human art, I think it has a long way to go and a lot of things to address before it should be an accepted part of music making.
1: Have you yet, Aidan, and I know I certainly haven't, heard any AI music that

0: anybody that has, and that sort of applies to all the different art forms. And I would also argue that the second we know that it's AI, we don't take it as seriously.
1: Absolutely.
0: We don't.
1: Yes.
0: So I wonder whether that will be something that is going to block the growth of AI in terms of the arts.
1: Yeah, for sure. I mean, I know for me personally, and a lot of people I know, as soon as I hear the word AI in relation to anything related to music, yeah, it definitely flicks a switch in my brain, and I sort of just switch it off, I guess. But in terms of if I didn't know, I mean, I have heard AI music that I didn't know was AI music at first, and then came to find out it was AI music. But even then, just I guess in its current state, nothing that I've heard from it has really stood out to me at all, which I think is kind of inherent to it. It really, its kind of role is to reproduce things that are already popular and that are already done. So I think until it can start producing new things, which I'm not sure if it can fundamentally, I don't think really it will have much of a place outside of, I guess, making music for like advertisements and that sort of thing.
0: Yeah. Well, but that's, you know, that's someone's job as well. I kind of feel like AI, the people, the musicians who are really at risk with AI are the people who do background music in television and film, et cetera. And they are real, like they are exquisite skills to have that we don't want to lose, you know. So what would you like to – I'd like to point out as well that we did ask the musician behind the AI band for comment and we're yet to hear back from them. What would you like into the future in the Sydney music scene? Because I would imagine this isn't going to be the first – I mean, this isn't going to be the last time that this issue happens. What would you like to see happen?
1: I guess – more vigilance from like venues who don't and booking agencies who don't want to support that kind of thing. Just more vigilance from them, I guess, and more thorough checking of social media accounts and actually listening to the songs that of the artists that they're booking and that sort of thing. Like this sort of oversight, I mean, while it's perfectly acceptable that it happened, it also would have taken about 5 seconds to check the Instagram account and see that this is an AI artist. So I guess just more vigilance and awareness that this is an issue now. In terms of acceptance of AI music in general as part of like the live music scene, I personally am not for it, but I do understand at the same time that there may be people who are, and the reality is that this is here to stay now. This is a technology that isn't going away. So I would think just if venues are going to host that kind of thing, just make it very, very clear that is what is happening so people can make an informed choice.
0: And we are heading towards the news, but just tell us, what's your band called and what kind of music does it play? Where can we see you?
1: Yeah, my band's called Defair. We are playing, we make indie rock music and we're playing at King Street Crawl in the 13th of July, I believe, and that's at Mosh Pit Bar.
0: Great. Thanks so much.
1: Well,
0: thanks
1: so much
0: for bringing this to our attention too. That's Aidan Samet there, who is a musician speaking there about AI. And we'd love to hear from you about this, of course. You can text in any time you like, 0467 922702. That's 0467 922702. We are heading very close to Free Call Friday. So what you would like to talk about, give us a call, 1300 222 702, 1300 222 702. Perhaps you have a gripe. Perhaps you have something that you're excited and happy about. We want to hear it all. 1300 222 702.
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3: Four experts will front the commission today, focusing on the spread of hate speech online.
4: The changes aim to prevent scammers from posing as legitimate businesses and government agencies.
2: It's on 702 ABC Sydney.
5: It's 9 o'clock. Good morning. Tony Matthews with ABC News. Prime Minister Anthony Albanese says it's outrageous that the Greens and opposition have sent the government's proposed changes to its social media ban to an 8-week inquiry. The government is seeking to double the penalty for social media companies which fail to keep under 16s off their platforms. It will also increase the eSafety Commissioner's powers to obtain documents from the companies to aid her legal challenges against them. them.

0: Mr Albanese says the legislation was only 4 pages long and should not have been delayed.
1: It is outrageous, the delay, because what the East Safety Commissioner has said very clearly is that will allow the platforms to go and just delete a whole lot of material. Whereas if it was passed yesterday, that would have been the date these demands could be made by the Commissioner, so then fines can be issued.
0: The state government has announced a $37 million commitment to strengthen and expand the response to lead contamination in Broken Hill in outback New South Wales. The funding will be delivered over 4 years and spread out over a number of initiatives, including doubling the number of homes remediated each year. The funding follows a recommendation from the New South Wales Chief Scientist and Engineers Report on lead contamination in Broken Hill. State Minister for the Environment, Penny Sharp, says getting lead levels down in local children is the priority.
2: Most importantly is doing more remediation on more houses to stop lead getting into places. It's also about making sure that we're testing kids and that from those tests we can then do more education programs around prevention.
0: The New South Wales Police Commissioner has suggested detectives are still looking into whether there was a deeper motivation behind a home invasion in Sydney's southwest. 4 teenage boys are facing court today, accused of forcing their way into a Greenacre home last month and cutting off a man's hand. Police have previously said the incident was a traditional robbery and likely not linked to organised crime. But Commissioner Mal Lanyon says there may have been something more to it.
3: Without wanting to go into the details of a matter that's before the court, we often find there is a link between that and drug supply or other crime. Whether that's linked to a more major crime gang, there is normally an impetus for it, and we normally find that it is a commodity where people can make money from.
0: The University of New South Wales is being ordered to pay more than $32 million to its staff after admitting to underpaying them over the course of about a decade. The Fair Work Ombudsman says more than 33,000 university staff, many of which are casually employed, were paid the incorrect rates for lectures, tutorials, exam supervision and marking. The payments include superannuation, overtime rates, long service leave entitlements and interest. The Workplace Tribunal has been investigating the university since 2020, when UNSW first self-reported underpayments. More than a week on from two devastating earthquakes that hit northern Venezuela, a man has been rescued alive from under 140 tonnes of rubble. Jono Wakely has more.
4: Following 100 hours of round-the-clock work, Hernan Alberto Gil Flores was brought to the surface, having been trapped in the basement of a shopping centre he worked at as a security guard. But thousands of others remain missing, with families and neighbours of victims having now spent days trying to dig them out with shovels, pickaxes and their hands. The quakes have also left thousands sleeping in crowded shelters or outside. The conditions have prompted medics and aid groups to warn of a potential medical crisis of untreated injuries and infectious diseases, hitting a medical system already on the brink.
0: A former Socceroos captain says Australia's striker Nestori Irinkunda is the key to their chances at the World Cup. The Socceroos play Egypt tomorrow morning for a place in the last 16. Paul Wade says Irinkunda, who scored in Australia's win over Turkey in the group stages, is the team's main threat.
5: There was all sorts of debate. Does he play in the middle up front or does he play out wide up front? He is lightning fast. I don't know how close he'll get to Mo Salah as far as speed goes, but it'll be close. If he's got the ball in front of him running towards goal, he will definitely score a goal. But he is the key to us. Just give him the ball.
0: To the weather around the state, scattered showers on the southern slopes and adjacent ranges, falling as snow on the southern ranges above 1,000 metres. Isolated showers about northern and central ranges, the adjacent western slopes and across the southern inland plains. Sydney's weather, a mostly sunny day and a top of 19 degrees. It's 9:05.
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8: Is your alarm clock set for tomorrow morning? The Socceroos are going to take on Egypt at FIFA World Cup in the United States at 4 a.m. Sydney time. And I wonder if you are going to a watch party or will you keep your football fever to the lounge. 1300 222 702 is how you can get in touch. And Labor's legislation to restrict gaming ads on television, radio and online has been sent to an 8-week Senate inquiry for further scrutiny after being introduced to Parliament yesterday. Do you think it goes far enough? 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
8: 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Georgie and Tom are on the phones. 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But first, we are going to find out what's happening on the roads.
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8: We've got Alf Paranihi from the Transport Management Centre. Alf, how are things looking out there?
10: Melanie, good morning to you. The M1 on the Central Coast, that earlier crash that we talked about, two trucks involved there up at Somersby, has now been cleared. It was just after Wiseman's Ferry Road, so all traffic in that particular area is looking pretty good in both directions, northbound and also in the southbound direction. Local roads right across the Central Coast in good shape as well. Now, if you're travelling through Sydney, we did have an earlier breakdown around South Stratfield. A southbound breakdown on Centenary Drive approaching the Hume Highway. That's now wrapped up. A two-car crash at Old Toongabby, Old Windsor Road, just past Hammers Road. That's heading south as well. The left-hand lane currently closed. And up around Hazelbrook on the Great Western Highway, at Rosedale Avenue, a car and motorbike crash has one westbound lane closed. No major disruptions across the public transport network. Always best to plan ahead at transportnsw.info. And Melanie, for the roads, head to livetraffic.com.
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8: We do want to hear from you about what's on your mind this morning. 1300 222 702. That's 1300 222 702. Kicking us off this morning, we're going to have Denise from Ride. Good morning, Denise. What's on your mind? Have we got Denise there? Hello, Denise. Let's see. I might just move on to Elisa. Let's see if we've got Elisa there. Hello, Elisa.
11: Hi.
8: Hi, Elisa. What's on your mind today?
11: Thanks for taking my call. I'm a disability and aged care support worker. Mm-hmm. The current system's changed. We used to be able to just have a police check and work in children clearance. And what they've implemented now is this new NDIS worker screening check, which I understand. Mine came up for renewal back in March. Mm-hmm. My employer verified back in May. Feeling a bit nervous.
8: Oh, no. then, You're doing very well.
11: Thanks. And since then, my application has been under assessment. So that's about 45 days now, which is nearly four times the average the NDIS Commission itself quotes. Now, this is the bit that really annoys me, is my clearance lapsed on the 22nd of June. So the platform I work through won't let me work without a current one. So pretty much overnight, I lost my entire income. I'm currently the main earner in the house as my husband lost his job after 16 years. My client, who I've supported for 2 years now, mm-hmm. Has no one looking after her because they've had some issues in finding the right person. Prior to me, they had issues in finding the right person. So we've been a lovely, lovely fit. Mm-hmm. So they've given me until the 13th of July to sort this out, which is really lovely of them. I've called and emailed screening units, the NDIS Commission, Service New South Wales, Office of Children and Guardian, New South Wales Ombudsman. Everyone just points me to someone else.
8: Oh, that sounds so hard.
11: It's frustrating, so frustrating. And every reply I get is pretty much a copy and paste mm-hmm. with no given time frame. So I have never once been able to actually speak to someone who could action my application. Now, I get I'm probably not alone in this. Mm-hmm. I'm sure there are other people that are experiencing similar issues. I don't want any special treatment. I'm just asking why a routine renewal for someone with a clean record can drag out for months with no time frame, no accountability, and while it leaves support workers

0: like me, with no income and vulnerable people without care. And I just want to go back. Sorry.
1: I was just saying, it sounds like you're spending all this time on hold on the phone and trying to speak with someone.
0: Trying to speak with someone, and when I do get through, I pretty much just get the same. I just get passed on from one person to another person, different organisations, and the frustration is there is no outcome. I have not had an outcome.
1: Elisa, who's your local member?
0: On the top of my tongue.
1: Whereabouts do you live?
0: Kobe Sheedy.
1: Right. Okay. Yeah. I wonder, Elisa, whether you can just go and sit in their office until they sort it out for you. I mean, that's a pretty annoying thing to do, isn't it?
0: I've been in contact with them, mm-hmm. and so far they've been fantastic. Yeah, they have been fantastic. I'm still waiting on an outcome.
1: Oh, Elisa, I hope somebody's listening to you today and out comes that outcome, because that is nuts.
0: Yeah.
1: Will you let us?
0: It is nuts.
1: Yeah. Will you keep us posted on whether you get that, because that just sounds really difficult. And your deadline's coming with your client, isn't it?
0: Yes, it is.
1: Yeah. Okay. We are going to look into it. We can look into it for you and find out who needs to be spoken to, etc. Can you hold on the line so that that Georgie can get your details? That'd be great. Thanks so much, Elisa. I'm going to pop you on hold, hopefully.
0: Oh, thank you.
1: If I hang up on you, call straight back, okay? But I shouldn't. I hopefully
0: will.
1: Thank you. And let's go to Neville now. Good morning to you, Neville.
2: Good morning, Melanie.
1: Hi, Neville. I'm well, thanks. How are you?
2: Yeah, good, thanks.
1: Good.
2: Look, during the week, Sarah was talking about lonely people in Sydney.
1: Mm-hmm.
2: And, look, I am part of Rotary, but... And if people would like to join like-minded people with a similar vision, then I'd like them to consider Rotary. You know, we've got about 60 clubs across Sydney. If you'd like to give back at a local or international level, you know, we'd love you to consider Sydney. And, you know, all our clubs have also got social arms also. So, you know, all you got to do is Google Rotary near me and clubs will pop up everywhere for you. So.
1: Great. And what kind of events and things do you have that people can come along for the first time who might be feeling a little bit shy or, you know, a little bit, I guess, you know, it's hard to put yourself out there, isn't it, when you're on your own somewhere?
2: Yes, it is,
1: yeah.
2: Yes.
1: Where would you recommend they actually get started, you know, boots on the ground? What should they come to?
2: Well, just call the Rotary Club, because, I mean, all the Rotary Clubs have lots of events on, like we do all sorts of things. But, you know, we do have meetings, so if they want to come along to a meeting or a social event.
1: Oh, I'm so sorry. I've just accidentally hung up on Neville. Neville recommending that you go to Rotary if you are feeling lonely and would like to connect with people. I'm so sorry to do that. If you want to... Neville is still there. Neville's still there, but I can't see him. I'm sorry. We might just move on now. Let's go to Leonie. Hi, Leonie. You've got the same issue as Elisa.
3: Yes. My NDIS worker check was due. I think it lasted for 5 years. And I was really worried because it was getting close to my expiry date of the 25th of June, and they sent me something saying that my employer had not checked off on it, which had been sent 3 weeks before. So that was very strange, because they'd be on top of those things.
1: Mm-hmm.
3: Then I got something to say they had checked it off, but I still have not received something to say it has been finalised. However, I went back in and looked at the application, and it has been finalised, and I am okay to work with people on the NDIS. I just haven't been told about it.
1: Oh, okay. So wouldn't that be wonderful if Elisa is waiting for a notification and actually it's on the website? Is that what you're saying happened to you?
3: Yeah, that's what happened to me.
1: Right.
3: So, when I received the... when it said that my employer had checked off on it, it said you may be able to work, check with your employer.
1: Mm-hmm.

0: So I don't know if it's like you have to have a working with children check. You mm-hmm. can't work if you don't have that,
1: mm.
0: as I understand. But I think if you're already an NDIS worker and it's a matter of it's caught in bureaucracy somewhere, mm-hmm. I still be able to continue working.
1: Right. But
0: yeah,
1: and you're sorted now, Leonie. You're right.
0: I am.
1: Great.
0: Yeah, I've sorted. I could advise my employer of my new expiry date. It was there on the website.
1: Terrific. So, well, thanks so much. Let's hope that's the issue with Elisa. We'll be looking into that. Thank you so much, Leonie, for calling with that info.
0: You're very welcome.
1: Thank you. And if you want to call with what's on your mind, we'd love to hear from you. 1300 222 702. You can call 1300 222 702. Good morning, Louise. Hey, hello, Louise. Oh, sorry, Louise. Just one second. Hi, Louise. We should be connected now.
2: Yes, I can hear you very well. Thank you. Okay. So I work part-time
1: mm-hmm.
2: and I work from 7 o'clock till 9 o'clock in the morning and in the afternoon from 2:30 till 4:30. And
1: right.
2: I have to travel on the Great Western Highway near the university, the Western University, on, as I said, the Great Western Highway.
1: Mm-hmm.
2: Now, as I'm heading towards St Mary's where I work, there is a lot of open land.
1: Mm-hmm.
2: And on that open land are grazing kangaroos.
1: Right.
2: And that's lovely.
1: Mm.
2: Love it. Okay. However, the Great Western Highway is a very busy road. And 3 weeks ago, a kangaroo jumped out in front of me on that road. Luckily, I didn't brake. And luckily, I didn't swerve. And unfortunately, I hit the kangaroo.
1: Oh, dear.
2: Yeah. Now, if I didn't do that, if I had have swerved or put my brakes on, I would have caused an accident.
1: Mm-hmm.
2: So I continued driving on. And what's happened now is that my car is in for repairs because it's quite damaged. It's going to cost anywhere between $5,000 to $6,000 to fix it.
1: Mm-hmm.
2: The kangaroo hit the side, the driver's side, and then landed on the bonnet.
1: Oh, how scary for you.
2: Well, it was, but I was very lucky that it didn't come through the windscreen. The point that I'm trying to make here is my excess on my insurance is $1,250,
1: mm-hmm.
2: which I have to pay.
1: Mm.
2: And I just think it's unfair because these kangaroos, as far as I'm concerned, should not be so close to the Great Western Highway and should not be allowed to roam freely. And I'm not the only person that this has happened to. At my work, it's happened to other people as well. And so what happened was that I called the Department of Roads
1: mm-hmm.
2: and they basically said to me, it's got nothing to do with us.
1: Mm-hmm.
2: Then I called the council, Penrith Council. They said it's got nothing to do with us. So everybody just keeps fobbing me off. I tried to call wildlife and I couldn't get through to them at all. Nobody was answering the phone. And I'd just like to know what's going to happen, because a serious accident or somebody could get killed because of these roos. And
1: what would you like the government or council or the state government, what would you like to be done about them?
2: What I would like to be done about them is to put them in a safer area where they can't cross the road, where they, you know, so they don't cause accidents and they don't make people out of pocket. I mean, that's a large amount of money I've got to pay.
1: It is, yeah.
2: And it wasn't my fault.
1: Well, I'm sure someone listening will have some solutions, will agree with you, will disagree with you, will be hearing over the next little while. Thanks so much for calling in, Louise. Good luck with your car, getting it fixed.
2: Thank you.
1: Thanks
2: Thank you
1: for calling
2: much.
1: In. Bye-bye.
2: Thank you. Bye.
1: It's Friday today, of course, which means we would love to hear from you. Free call Friday, 1300 222 702. That's 1300 222 702.
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1: It's Free Call Friday. We'd love to hear from you. 1300 222 702. What is on your mind?

0: You can also text, but we'd prefer you to call this morning. Russell from Dean Park's on the line. Hi, Russell. What's on your mind?
1: I was just concerned about the electricity prices. A couple of weeks ago, we were told that electricity prices were dropping, but yet we're looking at a huge increase in the daily supply charge.
0: And have you seen that in your bill already?
1: I'm with the supplier starting with the big O. I won't get mention them, but the increase in the supply charge will actually mean an increase of $240 a year just in the supply charges. Even though the kilowatt hour charge has actually dropped slightly, but when you get online with Energy Made Easy, which is a government website, it's supposed to give you the cheapest offer. Then you get on iSelect and it gives you something totally different. You get on Compare the Market and it gives you a different one. All the information seems to be so misleading and incorrect. But I think everybody needs to check very carefully what plan you're on. But you're going to be looking at everybody. I think is going to be looking at a huge increase.
0: Oh, it's a worry, isn't it, Russell? Thanks.
1: At a time when we're told we're going to get a decrease.
0: Oh, my goodness. Well, thanks for calling.
1: Good. Thank you.
0: And had a text from Gary who says, OMG, kangaroos in Australia. Who would think that? That's Gary from Woi Woi. And let's hear now from Peter. Peter's in Loftus. Good morning, Peter. What's on your mind today? Peter, just one second. I think I've got you on the wrong... No, you should be there now. Hi, Peter.
2: Hi.
0: Hi, sorry about that.
2: That's okay. Look, you were talking to someone earlier about people being lonely.
0: Mm-hmm.
2: And I'm a retired person. I live on my own.
0: Yep.
2: I've got a four-bedroom home. And I've been trying to get someone to come here. You know, I've been offering my house for free. And
0: oh, wow.
2: I haven't had anybody take it up. Well, you know, it's no cost to me. I mean, I have to pay for the rates and the electricity and everything anyway. So,
0: Peter,
2: it would be very, very nice to have companions.
0: Yeah, of course. Where have you been doing your advertising? Because I can't believe you haven't been able to find a flatmate if you're willing to let your room out for free. Goodness.
2: Yeah, well, it's not my room. You know, they'll have access to the whole house.
0: Yeah, and so, where have you been putting the word out?
2: Well, I put a note on. Pardon me, my throat's gone froggy. I put a note on Facebook, and I got one woman reply, and she came out, and she wasn't really a suitable person, so. I didn't take her, and someone else just made the comment that it was a very nice offer. But that's all I heard from that.
0: Right.
2: And then I wrote to a Ukrainian club in Sydney, because I thought, you know, people coming from the war, it might be useful if you've got single people, particularly a woman on her own, for example. And, you know, she could stay here, feel safe. It's sort of away from everything. It would be a lovely environment for her to sort of get used to Sydney. And I would teach her English as we went on. And, I thought it would work out well. But
0: right.
2: I'm just amazed that no one's really taken up my offer.
0: Me too. Well, Peter, we've got your number now. If anybody calls in, we can connect you, and because that sounds wonderful. And it also, you know, somebody who might need company themselves as well. I don't understand, Peter, why more of us don't live in a house share situation, particularly as we get older, because, we need company as we get older. So, look, I hope someone's listening who ends up being your absolutely perfect housemate, Peter. But, otherwise, you know what, another place that can be great for, and this is very analog, Peter, but you know at the local shops, how there are the bulletin boards? Sometimes they can be actually really great places for finding flatmates and things. So

0: maybe give that a try as well, because if you've already tried Facebook, that feels like, you know, it might have worked better, but it hasn't. Yeah. So maybe try the shops, but keep us posted too. Okay, Peter, and good luck. We've got your number now. If anybody calls in, we'll connect you.
1: Well, you know, as I said, it's no cost to me. I mean, I have to pay for the house in any case. Mm. And so why not share it with someone, you know?
0: Yeah,
1: the news is always saying there's people desperate for homes and everything, and yet no one's taken up the offer.
0: Well, good luck, Peter. Thanks so much for calling in. And let's go to Lynn from Parramatta now. Hi, Lynn.
2: Hello, how are you?
0: I'm well, thanks. How are you going?
2: Good. Fabulous news.
0: Oh,
2: I want to say a big thank you to TAFE New South Wales.
0: Uh-huh.
2: I started my career there 40 years ago as a student.
0: Right.
2: And they've now just hired me back as a teacher of the same course I started in.
0: Wow.
2: 40 years ago.
0: Congratulations.
2: Thank you. As a 62-year-old woman, I thought, you know, you hear all the bad stories.
0: You do.
2: But the interview panel was seamless. The onboarding's been great. So, yes, shout out, fabulous TAFE New South Wales.
0: That's terrific. Lynn, I can tell already you'd be a good teacher. What subject do you teach?
2: Library practice.
0: What's library practice?
2: So the in libraries, there's kind of three grades. So there's a library assistant, a library technician, and then there's the librarian. So it's the library, it's called the library technicians. So teaching them.
0: How fantastic. Well, congratulations.
2: And one more shout out.
0: Yes.
2: One of the fabulous girlfriends that I met 40 years ago is listening. So her name is Anne-Marie. So hello to Anne-Marie. And I'm glad we made that friendship all that long time ago.
0: Oh, that's is Anne-Marie still in library land as well?
2: Yes, she is in library land at a school. I probably won't mention the school.
0: Right, but what a great life, I imagine, being a librarian is, working
2: it's
0: with books and people. And yeah, what's your favourite part about it?
2: Like meeting people, yeah, just and seeing, you know, children learning to read, especially adults learning to read.
0: Mm, mm.
2: So, yeah, just, and yeah, it is. It's just, as you said, it's an amazing career.
0: Oh, Lynn, well, congratulations on the new job and thanks so much for sharing it with us.
2: Thank you. Bye.
0: Bye. And call in if you've got something you want to share. We would absolutely love to hear from you. 1-300-222-702. We've still got a few minutes left of Free Call Friday. So do get in touch with what's on your mind. And we've got Madeline on the line. Madeline, good morning.
3: Yes, good morning. Good morning. How are you?
0: I'm well, thanks. How are you?
3: Yeah, good. And I've got a good news story.
0: Terrific.
3: That's going to make everybody feel better. So my lovely husband went shopping at around 8:30 the other night. He just on the we just needed something there and then kind of thing. And he came home absolutely distressed because he couldn't find his phone. Mm-hmm. He checked the car. I checked the car. No phone. And we're older people, so, you know, it's not like we're not as agile as we used to be. So, and doctor's numbers in the phone, everything.
0: Yep.
3: Anyway, I said to him, look, I'm going to call your phone and see what happens. So I called his phone and this young man answered and I could tell, I don't know, my instinct was that he was an honest broker.
0: Mm-hmm.
3: And it turns out that this young man is from France and he's here in Australia on a kind of a holiday, but he's delivering sickle. And
0: sorry, he was delivering what?
3: Food, like
0: right.
3: He's a food deliverer on a bicycle, and we made an arrangement to meet at 10 o'clock at night at King's Cross. Would you believe at Potts Point? And
0: it's sounding worrisome so far, Madeline.
3: Exactly,
0: I'm glad we know it's a good news story.
3: Yeah. Anyway, my husband and I kind of debating: is he going to be honest? Is he going to be there and all of that? But he volunteered where he was staying. He volunteered his mobile number, but we didn't know if it was genuine or not at the time. But I just had a feeling that he was so spontaneous in offering. Anyway, we roll up in this street at the back of King's Cross, and there's a bunch. It was a hostel, and there was a bunch of young men outside the hostel and a whole bunch of bicycles. And as we approached and slowed down, this young man. I've got goosebumps telling you this. This young man approaches us, holding out my husband's phone, would not accept the reward that my husband wanted to give him. Mm. And with his lovely French accent, he's saying, Monsieur, Monsieur, Madame. No, no, no, no, no, no, no. He would not accept the reward. Oh. And we just, he was in his mid-20s or something like that, and just, you know, restores your faith in humanity.
0: You know what? Because that could have gone another way, Madeline. My goodness.
3: Indeed. And we had thought of all of that.
0: Yeah.
3: But we went with it, and there was just an instinct in me that said, this guy's an honest broker, and it turned out I was right. So he was, and all credit to him. And I said to him, your parents, your grandparents, your whole family should be very proud of you.
0: Oh, good on him. And thanks so much for letting us know about it, Madeline. I'm glad you've got all your info back too on your your husband's phone. Thanks for calling in. Have a good day.
3: Thank you. Bye-bye.
0: And it's time now for the latest news headlines with Tony Matthews.
4: Hello, Melanie. Independent MP Allegra Spender says the Prime Minister isn't taking the issue of gambling harm as seriously as everyday Australians. Labor's legislation to restrict gambling ads on television, radio and online has been sent to an 8-week Senate inquiry for further scrutiny after being introduced to Parliament yesterday. Anthony Albanese has insisted the reforms will have an enormous positive impact. Businesses will no longer be able to sell nitrous oxide canisters to under 18s and in large quantities to adults under new rules being created by the state government. The crackdown comes amid concerns the bulbs, known colloquially as NANGs or laughing gas, are being used recreationally as an inhalant. Mourners are taking to the streets of Iran ahead of the funeral of the country's former supreme leader, Ali Khamenei. He was killed in joint US and Israeli strikes in February that sparked the ongoing war in Iran. And anticipation is building ahead of the wedding of pop superstar Taylor Swift, which is expected to take place at Madison Square Gardens in New York over the next 2 days. In sport, the Socceroos and Egypt are holding their final training sessions ahead of the World Cup round of 32 knockout match in Dallas tomorrow. Sydney's weather, mostly sunny, a top today of 19 degrees, staying sunny for tomorrow and 19. Showers are forecast for Sunday and 17 degrees. Monday showers 18, a shower or two on Tuesday and 18. And then mostly sunny Wednesday and Thursday, Melanie.
0: Thanks so much, Tony.
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8: Hamish, thanks for having me.
9: 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Come to Penrith.
10: The general public is fed up.
8: I certainly hope you get the minister on your show, Hamish.
11: I'm fronting up on your show. I am answering people's questions.
12: I'm not easily intimidated.
13: Where are the drones, Hamish?
14: We haven't had you back on since you got married.
15: 11 days in, it's going well.
0: And it's time now to find out the latest in politics after an absolutely huge week, the last week before the midwinter break. And we're joined by David Spears, who's the host of ABC Insiders. Good morning, David. We got David there?
16: Have you got me there?
0: Oh, I've got you there.
16: There we
0: yes.
16: go.
0: Thank
16: How
0: you.
16: Are you, Melanie?
0: I'm well, thanks. How are you going?
16: Very well.
0: Good.
16: Very well.
0: Do you have a sense of relief this morning as you know, Parliament, everybody gets on their planes and they start going back for a bit of a break?
16: Bit. Probably not as relieved as the politicians, but yeah, look, when Parliament's sitting, it is busier for all of us in the ABC Bureau trying to keep across all the things that are going on. So yes, I admit you do get a little sense of a little sigh when they all depart town for a while. We want them back, of course, but it's nice to have the break.
0: David, how long is the break for?
16: 5 weeks, the winter break. And look, you know, to be fair, some of them will go travelling overseas, but a lot of them, and I'm thinking Angus Taylor in particular, won't be taking a break at all. They tend to, you know, use the time, particularly when they need to gain some ground, mm-hmm. working their way around the country, talking to real people, trying to sell what they've been announcing. So, yes, it'll still be busy time. Labor's got their party conference coming up as well, the national conference for the Labor Party. So that'll be a big deal. So there's still stuff going on.
0: The legislation that Labor's introduced to restrict gambling ads on television, radio and online, that's the big talk of today, and the 8-week Senate inquiry for further scrutiny. Now, anti-gambling advocates are pleased the Senate inquiry is going ahead. What are they saying? What will this inquiry actually involve?
16: Yeah, so there are a few quite big parliamentary inquiries that are going to be going on over this break. NDIS, social media, this one on gambling too is going to be really interesting to watch because Look, what the government's put forward in many ways falls short of what was recommended by the Peter Murphy parliamentary inquiry a few years ago. And a lot of contention is around the still allowing three gambling ads an hour up to 8:30 p.m. on TV, except for during the actual live sporting event. Right. And then after 8:30 p.m., a free-for-all, you can have as many gambling ads as you like. So a lot of the criticism is, well, kids don't tend to stop watching a footy game just because it's 8:30 p.m. and go to bed. They want to watch the end of the game. They're going to see these gambling ads. So, look, maybe there'll have to be some movement there from Labor on that. The Coalition, look, they haven't settled on a position, but quite a number of Liberal MPs this week have been really expressing concerns, pointing to some shocking examples of how gambling addiction has ruined lives. And, you know, they certainly want the government to go a lot further than it has. There are the issues around watching sport on streaming services as well, like, you know, SBS On Demand, for example, where you might be watching the World Cup. You can have an opt-out from gambling ads, but how many people are doing the opt-out? Should it be opt-in instead if you really want to see those gambling ads? So you can see where there's going to be some pressure for the government to make some moves.
0: And SBS On Demand, I mean, no offence to them, it's already difficult enough to with the ad situation there. Are you used to watching SBS On Demand much, David?
16: Yeah, a little bit, and certainly at the moment with the World Cup.
0: Oh, yes.
16: It's terrific. And the tour, the tour's about to start. I'm a huge fan of that as well. So, yeah, it's a wonderful platform. This question around gambling advertising is, it's a tricky one.
0: So the Prime Minister was on with Craig Rucastle on Breakfast this morning, and he's backing the legislation. Let's hear a bit of what he had to say.
7: And I'm not against someone having a punt on a Saturday. What I'm against is problem gambling, which overwhelmingly, by the way, overwhelmingly is poker machines, which is, of course, regulated by the states. And indeed, the Murphy Inquiry, more than half of their recommendations relate to state and territory governments, not to the Commonwealth.
0: Is it fair to say the majority of the responsibility is falling on the states, David?
16: Well, I think when it comes to pokies, he's probably got a point there. And look, yeah, he might be right that most problem gambling does, you know, centre around pokies. But that's not to say that there isn't a problem also with, the sports betting that's enticing particularly young men increasingly. And the way sport is being consumed by younger people, and the association with having to have a punt while you're watching it, and the losses that people can rack up as a result of that. So, yeah, it's There are multiple issues here, I suppose, pokies, but also what's going on with sports betting.
0: Look, the member for Cook, Simon Kennedy, says there's a carve-out for live sporting events on streaming platforms, which means there can still be ads continuously throughout sport. And here's what the streaming of sport, I beg your pardon. The Prime Minister had also this to say this morning with Craig on Breakfast.
7: There is legislation before the Parliament. We will go through the Senate inquiry. There are different regulations for different times. There is a carve out that anyone can choose from their devices. So, for example, if they're streaming something online, people can exclude themselves from any gambling advertising, full stop.
0: I mean, this is what we were talking about before. Is that quite satisfactory, an answer?
16: Look, I think that answer signals that the Prime Minister is leaving some openness there, some willingness there to change. He spoke about wanting to have this passed by the end of the year, that the time frame is all fine, so he's not concerned about having this inquiry and coming back and having a debate in Parliament and so on. So I think that signals, he knows they'll have to make some change, I suspect, and they'll probably have to deal with the Coalition to get there because the Greens want far more, a much, much stronger set of measures. So I think the Coalition's the most likely avenue for Labor to strike a deal, and that will probably mean, having to give some ground on some of these fronts, whether it's the opt-in, opt-out, whether it's the three gambling ads an hour. There are various areas you can see where there might be pressure to compromise.
0: Three gambling ads an hour still seems like quite a bit. I remember the days of television, David, where there were only three ads in three ad breaks in an hour. When television shows was broken up that way. So I want, interesting.
16: And that's the thing. Now, particularly gambling ads can be peppered in so easily.
0: Yeah.
16: Not just in the ad break, but through
0: slugs down the bottom of the screen and all sorts of things. Let's go now to the midwinter ball, David.
16: Yes.
0: So federal politicians, of course, descended on Canberra, or they enjoyed their last day in Canberra with the midwinter ball. Do you go to the midwinter ball? all? And do you have some gossip for us at all?
16: I do. Although I do go, I don't have much gossip. A, because it's Chatham House rules, but B, they're genuinely... Well, it is, but honestly, even if I could reveal all, I got to admit there wasn't a great deal of gossip. Look, I can tell you in the broad, a local comedian did a terrific set. She had the room in stitches, and it wasn't political gags. It was just, you know, a great comedian doing a great set, and that was, you know, for someone who doesn't get out very often, I love that. And then you have the Prime Minister and the opposition leader. They always get up and give what are meant to be funny speeches. They weren't particularly humorous, but then maybe, you know, there are some harsh judges. It's not their day job, so whatever. You bring your partners along, so it's a nice evening to, you know, catch up and have a chat. But beyond that, I didn't witness any. There's been incidences in years gone by, but these days it's a pretty tame affair.
0: Do people tend to be on their best behaviour? Just given that everybody's around each other, I know that there's Chatham House rules, but nobody fully trusts each other in that room.
16: 100%. If anything really juicy happened, it's going to get out. It's going to get reported. You're in a room full of journalists, full of your political opponents, full of, you know, it's, everyone is very careful in that room, both in the speeches they give on stage, how they're behaving in the room. You know, years and years ago, and I've been around this place for a long time, since the first midwinter ball more than 20 years ago, there were some pretty wild moments, but they're always reported, you know. If something really bad happens, it gets out, it gets reported. So, no, everyone is pretty careful these days.
0: So, David, as one of the glittering stars of the political scene, do the fashion designers line up to dress you for the evening?
16: They don't. I've got the pretty boring old tuxedo that gets dusted off and rolled out. But I'm more than happy to quietly skip past the photographers out the front and leave that to the far more glamorous politicians.
0: Well, it really doesn't sound like as fun a night as it should be. But
16: it is fun. It is fun. There are a lot of cynical journos who get cynical about the no, we have to go to this again. I actually love it. I have a lot of fun. As I say, I don't get to throw the tux on and go out and have a bit of fun. So it's a good night.
0: David, who can we see on Insiders this week?
16: Dan Tehan, he is the Shadow Energy Minister and the Manager of Opposition Business. So, one of the senior Liberals after what's been a pretty tough week for the Liberals with some more bad polls and questions about the leader, Angus Taylor. So we'll see what Dan Tehan has to say.
0: Thanks so much for joining us.
16: Thanks, Melanie.
0: That's David Spears there. He's the host of Insiders, which is on Sunday morning at 9 o'clock on ABC TV. If you're just joining us, I'm Melanie Tate, filling in for Hamish McDonald here on 702 ABC Sydney. If you'd like to speak with us about anything you've heard this morning, we'd love to hear from you. You can call 1300 222 702. That's 1300 222 702. And you can also text 0467 922 702. That's 0467 922 702. A text from Jane, who says, if Nangs are sold for hospitality purposes, for baking, etc., why are they available for sale at convenience shops and tobacconists? Tobacconists don't sell baking pans, etc., for last-minute bakers. Seems the new legislation won't stop sales from these outlets. Also, another text about Nangs. In regards to Nangs, we used to call them bulbs and bought them from supermarkets in the late 80s and early 90s. Surely a large part of the issue is that these dodgy shops sell vapes. They also sell bulbs. I can think of at least three vape shops in the Lower North Shore that have bulbs based on the rubbish in the area. Part of the restriction should be the type of retailer who can buy and sell it. Medical, automotive and hospitality only. So do get in touch with us if you've got some thoughts on this. We would love to hear from you.
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6: Filling in for Hamish McDonald. 702 ABC Sydney.
0: Okay, we've probably got a little bit of time before we cross to Dallas to find out how things are going for the Socceroos. If you want to call, 1300 222 702. That's 1300 222 702. Wayne's on the line. Hi, Wayne.
10: Yeah, how are you going? All right?
0: Yes, I'm well, thanks. How are you going?
10: That's good. Yeah, pretty good. Just a simple sort of message, I guess, is, you know, let's look at alcohol and the damage it does, the abuse of alcohol and the exposure that it gets across, you know, across the board. It's quite, you know, incredible. So gambling's a tricky thing, but I think everything in perspective. And, you know, if you want to sort of pull in those reins, I'd be looking at the alcohol. I mean, the other day I was pretty shocked to see Sabrina Carpenter flogging whiskey.
0: And where did you see it? Thought, you know, on a billboard or something?
10: That was on SBS.
0: Ad, a television ad.
10: A television ad, and she was flogging, you know, a popular whiskey. And I thought, wow, I mean, that is just, that's, you're asking for trouble.
0: Interesting.
10: But yeah, so, but yeah, gambling, abuse, alcohol abuse, you know, you've just got to look at it and in perspective. I'm not a gambling fan. I totally get the kids, sort of the impact on the kids and how that should be avoided. But, you know, let's be real. Let's call it out. Alcohol abuse, gambling abuse, very similar damage in society.
0: They're big problems, aren't they? For calling in, Wayne.
10: No worries at all.
0: Thanks a lot. Yeah. Stuart has sent a text explaining what Chatham House rules means. In case you don't know, Chatham House rules means that you can, this is from Stuart, tell what was said, but you cannot say who said it. Does not prevent you from revealing information. Let's go to Aaron now, who has called in. Aaron's called in to congratulate the government, which doesn't happen very often that we get somebody calling and congratulating a government. Aaron, which government would you like to congratulate and why?
12: New South Wales government, just for the live site that they put on at Tumbleon Park. My son and I went there in the last World Cup, and it was a great atmosphere, and we'll be turning up again in the morning. So for all those people that want to get along and support the Aussies, that's the way to do it.
0: That's true. What time will you be?
12: Participate. Well, it kicks off early, so yeah, we'll be up at the crack of dawn and catch public transport in and be in amongst them with all the rest of them. So yeah, it's awesome.
0: Good on you, Aaron. Have a great time. I hope Australia wins.
12: Yeah, so do I. Go the Aussies.
0: And in just a second, we're going to be crossing over to Dallas, actually, to find out the latest on the Socceroos.
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0: In case you haven't heard, tomorrow morning is a big day for the Socceroos. They're taking on Egypt in Dallas. Now, there's plenty of live sites here in Sydney, including Parramatta Square, Tumbalong Park at Darling Harbour, and the Cathy Freeman Park at Homebush, and more. Now, pubs, bars and clubs screening the game are allowed to open from 3 a.m. and there's increased overnight public transport services. David Bashir is on the ground in the US for SBS. He's with us now. David, are you having the most sensational time?
13: Oh, it's been busy, Melanie. We are enjoying it, but we're certainly enjoying Australia's run at this World Cup. But it has been quite hectic, and I'm sure there's going to be some early goers in Australia tomorrow morning.
0: And where are you currently, David?
13: So we're in Dallas. We arrived yesterday. We've just been to the Egyptian coach, Hossam Hassan's press conference, and we're about probably 40 minutes away from interviewing Tony Popovich and hearing what he has to say. So, you know, match day minus one is all about the build-up, you know, getting that last bit of information and ready for the commentary tomorrow.
0: Now, what did you discover about the Egyptian side from that press conference and how likely they are to either beat the Socceroos or let the Socceroos beat them?
13: Well, it's one of those. They've got their best-known player is Mohamed Salah, who is a legend at Liverpool. Everybody knows him in global football. And, you know, he's had one training session since he picked up an injury in the last match. Hassan was quite coy about whether he'll start. My tip is he probably won't start, but they've played ducks and drakes about him throughout the tournament. He's very important to Egypt. They claimed their first ever World Cup win over New Zealand in the group stage before qualifying with that score draw against Iran. So I think they're quietly confident. They also do respect Australia. They understand Australia has great pace in their lineup, a young squad that defend well and very physically robust. So Yeah, look, I think obviously they represent 120 million Egyptians who are football crazies, but it's going to be a really, really good contest.
0: And how's Australia looking in the lead-up?
13: Good. They've had an eight-day break, which I think by World Cup standards is almost a record. It's a long, long break between matches. That's because they finished second. What lineup Tony Popovich goes with is anybody's guess. He's actually changed his lineup in all of his previous 21-odd matches in charge of the Socceroos. So, he's colloquially named as the Tinker Man because he does tinker with his starting lineup. But I think the players feel like it's a free hit because nobody really expected them to qualify first or second in the group. They achieved that. Now they're through to the round of 32 against a favourable opponent, must be said. They could have got any one of the heavyweights of world football. Egypt have never won a knockout match. They actually just won their first match, as I mentioned before, at the World Cup. So as far as draws go, I think Australia are pretty pleased with their round of 32 opponent.
0: Do you think they might do it then? Do you think they could win?
13: Oh, I think it's very possible, yeah. Look, it's a flip of the coin. If I was to look at both teams' chances, I would think Australia's best avenue towards a victory would be to apply as much pressure early on Egypt as possible because, the centre of their defence is an area that they've looked a little bit vulnerable throughout the tournament. And that's an area that we can exploit either through the aerial game Australia possesses or, Australia on the break. And we've got the pace to do that through Mestre Irinkunda. Conor Metcalf's a great player. Christian Volpato has done really well as a starting player in the previous match against Paraguay. So I think we've got enough variety in the Australian team. It's just a matter of whether Tony Popovich wants to apply, forward pressure early on in the match or whether he wants to sit back and defend like he has in many matches and just see the way things unfold from there.
0: So it sounds like it's going to be more than worth it to set that alarm clock for 3 a.m, David.
13: I think it's definitely a good investment. Maybe not in sleep, Melanie, but in enjoyment and national pride.
0: Well, thanks so much for chatting with us today and have a great weekend. I hope it's an... Can I just ask one other thing? Can you enjoy the games while you're commentating them and watching them or is it just pure focus and stress the whole time for you?
13: It's not stress. I would say you're fully concentrated, but then, the best moments are where you lose yourself in the moment, if that makes sense. And because I've been doing a lot of World Cups over the years, you just try to enjoy the moment. I'm calling with a guy that's really easy to commentate with, Luke Wilkshire. He's played for Australia 80 times. So, look, there's no excuse. And I think at this stage of the tournament, you feel like it's a young team that can express themselves. So why don't you express that in your commentary? That's going to be my attitude anyway.
0: Oh, I can't wait. David, thanks so much for joining us.
13: Good on you. Thank you.
0: Thank you. That's David Bashir there, the SBS commentator. Australia takes on Egypt at 4 a.m. Sydney time tomorrow morning. Love to hear from you if you're planning on getting up early to watch the game. You might be heading to a pub, maybe going to one of the parks to watch it. Let us know, 1300 222 702. That's 1300 222 702. Or maybe you're just going to make the trip out of bed to the couch, have all your snacks ready and watch it at home with a doona on. Oh, that sounds nice, doesn't it?
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5: Mornings with Melanie Tate.
0: Hi there, Jackie. Jackie's called in from Russell Lee. You're planning on setting that alarm early tomorrow, Jackie?
17: Hi, Melanie. Yes, I am. My 15-year-old is super keen to get down to Tumbalong again. We went for the 5 a.m. kickoff a few weeks ago. Probably took me all weekend to recover. And when I mentioned this game was even earlier, like, did they want to go? They're like, yes, 100% yes. So we are going in the morning. But I wanted to mention, we discussed how we're getting in there and they're putting on extra public transport, which is wonderful. But I have thought about catching the light rail from like Leichhardt area, but it's not running the full distance. So just want people to be aware of that. I Googled it and they said it's only running between Central and the Star. So that's just for the light rail, but that doesn't help me.
0: So what are you planning on doing then, Jackie?
17: Well, driving in.
0: Right.
17: car parks around there. So, but don't tell everyone. I don't want them to be full.
0: Well, that's pretty. So what time will the alarm be set tomorrow in your house?
17: I think about 2:30, which is kind of crazy. But
0: maybe you should just pull an all-nighter.
17: I thought about that. It was full to capacity for the last game. So, they weren't letting people in.
0: Oh, my goodness.
17: So, yeah, people are keen.
0: Wow. Well, all the best. I hope Australia wins and it's worth it. And I hope
17: you get there nice
0: and quickly and find a park in a very appropriate spot. Thanks so much for calling in, Jackie.
17: No worries. See you.

0: Jackie.
1: No worries. See you. Bye-bye.
0: Bye-bye. And if you've got plans for tomorrow morning, we want to hear them. 1300 222 702 is the number you can call. You can also text 0467 922 702. That's 0467 922 702. Let's just take a quick look at the current temperatures around Sydney. On the coast, it's 19. In Camden, it's 16. Parramatta, it's 16. Campbelltown, 14. Penrith 14, Gosford 16, beg your pardon, Gosford 16, Katoomba 11, Cronulla 16. So we should also look at the snow, because snow has actually fallen at the 11th hour in the New South Wales Snowy Mountains. Must be a huge relief for our ski fields. You'll recall earlier this week that we spoke with our reporter at Perisher, and things were pretty grim at that stage. There was some manufactured snow, but not a great deal of it, and people certainly weren't able to do runs. And that seems to have changed. Here is Alan Barney-Davis from Perisher Ski Resort. He spoke with ABC News Breakfast a little bit earlier this morning.
2: Oh, it's very blizzardy, blustery, cold. We had at least 20 centimetres overnight. All the snow guns have kicked up and are cranking away. It's beautiful out here. People are always wanting more and waiting for the snow. So they've been trying to keep themselves entertained with the small amount of snow we did have. They still were using it. You know, all the instructors are still taking classes. They're helping people.
0: And that's Alan Barney-Davis from Perisher Ski Resort speaking there with ABC News Breakfast's News Breakfast earlier this morning. Let's now have Ian from Newcastle's called in. Hi, Ian.
3: G'day. How are you doing?
0: I'm well, thanks. You wanted to talk about the gambling reform.
3: Yes, I'd a little bit of advice for Angus Taylor.
0: Mm-hmm.
3: If he needs a please like me moment, this is it.
0: Because what you think, that if he gets on board with this reform,
3: yep,
0: you think that 80% of a Well, yeah, you think that Australia will get on board?
3: I'm sure they will. So it's a great opportunity for him to make some inroads into this nasty problem with gambling.
0: Right. So it's something you're pretty passionate about, by the sound of things.
3: Oh yeah. So I just think, you know, so many families get destroyed with gambling. And it's time to stop it. It's time to say, oh, you're not going to stop the gambling. It's going to stop advertising to people. Yeah. It just makes just makes it so much easier for people to, you know, sign up. And once you start, very hard to stop.
0: Thanks so much for calling, Ian. And if you've got thoughts that you'd like to share, 1300 222 702 is the number that you can call. That's 1300 222 702. You can also text 0467 922 702. Coming up after the news, what it looks like at a New South Wales sporting high school. That's coming up after the news. It's coming up to 10 o'clock.
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7: It's 10 o'clock. Good morning. Tony Matthews with ABC News. New South Wales police have raided a home in Sydney Southwest as part of investigations into the kidnapping and murder of an 85-year-old grandfather earlier this year. Rhiannon Solomon Marin reports.
8: Chris Bagzarian was taken from his home in North Ryde in February in what police believe was a case of mistaken identity. The 85-year-old's body was later found dumped near a golf course. Six people have already been charged over his death, and officers have now searched a home in Canley Vale. Detectives say a Toyota Corolla had been stored there before it was used to move Mr. Bagzarian's body and later torched. A 23-year-old man was arrested at the property where a rifle, cash and drugs were allegedly found. Officers have also released CCTV of a blue Mitsubishi Lancer they're looking for, which had been seen in the days leading up to Mr. Bagzarian's kidnapping.
7: The first metro train for the Western Sydney Airport Metro Line has been delivered.